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1: Very well said, Ed Hurlyhigh, Hurlyhope. I have so much trouble with that darling man's name. Now, where were we? Oh, yes. I was about to...
2: Hello, Tallulah.
1: Ah, hello, Fran. Fran Waring, darling. How are you today, Fran, sweetie?
2: Oh, I'm very excited, Tallulah.
1: Yeah?
2: What with Marlena Dietrich on the show. She's so glamorous.
1: I've heard that said about me, darling.
2: And she's such an international celebrity.
1: I've heard that said about me, darling. Who?
2: I remember she was my ideal when I was a child.
1: And I've heard that said... Oh, darling.
2: You know, Tallulah, with Marlena on the show, I knew we girls would have a lot of competition. So I thought I'd dress very carefully today. I really extended myself.
1: Darling, your extension is showing. Besides, I wouldn't let Marlena Dietrich upset you. She's just another glamorous, beautiful woman.
2: No, she doesn't bother me as long as you're here, Tallulah. It's so reassuring to see your old face.
1: Now, just a moment, Fran Warren. You're making it very difficult for us to remain friends.
2: Oh, I'm so sorry, Tallulah. I didn't mean that at all. I don't think you have an old face. I don't think your face is as old as the rest of you. No, I didn't mean that either.
1: Fran, darling, it would probably be wiser for both of us if the next time you opened your mouth, it was to sing. What song do you have in mind?
2: Don't Take My Love from Me.
1: All right, darling, I won't if you'll sing. Meredith, if you please, sir.

0: Well, you're in great voice today, Fran, and,
1: Hello, Tallulah, darling.
2: Is this a dagger I see before me?
0: Darling, this is Marlene Dietrich. Oh, Marlene, Marlene, how simply wonderful to see you again.
1: Thank you, Tallulah. How long has it been? I was thinking only this morning that I haven't seen you in 20...
0: Oh, careful, Marlene, darling. People are listening.
1: Weeks?
0: Oh, darling, weeks.
1: No. Oh, Tallulah.
0: Yeah.
1: After all these years, guess whom I met the other day?
0: Claude.
1: I ran into him on the street.
0: Hard, I trust.
1: Why, Tallulah, precious, he was so crazy about you.
0: Oh, no, Pat, it was you he was crazy about.
1: Of course not, darling. Everybody knows he was crazy about you.
0: Well, now that I come to think of it, he was crazy about me.
1: Yes, he was crazy.
0: Yes, isn't he sweet? Dear old Claude, does he know that you're a grandmother now? Oh, excuse me, darling. He knew you were a grandmother then, of course.
1: Isn't he sweet? Tell me, Tallulah, what's new? I hear so little about you since you have hidden yourself away in radio.
0: Oh, come now, Marlena, sweet. If you could read, you'd know that I just got a big spread in Collier's magazine this week.
1: Well, you need a big magazine, Tallulah. Fortunately, I can still make the slimmer magazine. As a matter of fact, Tallulah, I was just interviewed this morning by the Woman's Home Companion.
0: No? Are they changing the name to Old Woman's Home Companion? Now, let's face it, darling. Look at you. False eyelashes, mascara, powder, rouge, lipstick.
1: Yes, darling, but the rest of it is all me. Darling, look. What are we talking about? Let's stop pretending and tell the truth. There's no use denying it. I'm not quite as young as I used to be. Everybody knows that I'm a mother, and now I'm a grandmother. The silly idea women have that they must lie about their age is ridiculous. I don't care if everybody knows how old I am.
0: You really mean that, Marlena?
1: Of course, Tallulah.
0: Well then, darling, how old are you?
1: 32.
0: 32? Now, just a minute, Marlena. Do you mean that you're only 1 year older than I am? Now, look here, Marlena. Marlena, my sweet, I happen to know that you have a daughter who's been married for 3 years and has 2 children.
1: Isn't it amazing? One day on her birthday, I turned around, and there was my daughter, 3 years older than I am.
0: Now, darling, why don't we stop this stupid quarreling?
1: All right. Would you like me to do a number?
0: Oh, please do, Marlena. You perform such miracles with numbers.
1: May I sing Falling in Love Again?
0: By all means, Marlena. Sing Falling in Love Again. Why don't you sing it for us again, just the way you sang it 35 years ago. Before you were born, darling.

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1: Thank you, Ed Hurley-hey. Hurley-high-ho-hoo-ho. Well, that takes care of the vowels. Shall I try the consonants? Oh, Marlena, darling, I must tell you how divine your song was, darling.
2: Thank you, Tallulah.
1: Such a wonderful way to lead into the commercial.
2: Why, have you know, Tallulah, that men have killed themselves after hearing me sing?
1: I'm sure of that, darling. I died a little myself.
2: Well, we all have to go sometime.
3: Say, speaking of going, I think I'll be going. I've been wading through this script looking for a line or two for myself.
1: Why, Fred Allen.
3: Not even a joke line, mind you. Just an ordinary old feed line would do. Any line at all. A bread line. Marlena's lines would do. Say, as a matter of fact, Marlena's lines are perfect. And besides, not that you girls need me to throw you a curve, but I've noticed that Phil Baker had an accordion solo, Marlena Dietrich had a bronchial solo, and I would like to play a little clarinet solo. I just happened to have my clarinet with me.
1: Why, of course, Fred. Did you think I would do a show and neglect having you play your clarinet?
3: Well, frankly, yes, Tallulah.
1: Of course you can play.
3: Oh, goody. What a night for music lovers. May I begin? Wait a minute, you guys.
1: Edward G. Robinson, darling, what is it?
4: You know, I'm looking for some lines myself, see. If everybody's doing a solo, I want to do one too, see?
1: But, Eddie, darling, what instrument do you play?
4: I don't play any instrument, but I carry a violin case, see?
1: That might be odd, a machine gun solo.
4: Well, when do we get to it?
5: Wait a minute. How about me, fellas?
1: Ed Hurley, you a soloist too?
5: Well, we all have to go sometime.
1: You solo first, darling, and then Fred and Ed, they'll follow, huh?
5: Oh, thank you, Tallulah. All I wanted to say was that this portion of the program was brought to you by the makers of Anacin for fast relief from pain of headache, neuritis, and neuralgia, and by RCA Victor, world leader in radio, first in recorded music, first in television.
1: You're soloing quite well, Ed Hurley. Now, Eddie Robinson, what did you have in mind?
4: Spread out, you guys, see? I'm taking over the station break, see?
1: Oh, are you still doing that imitation of Edward G. Robinson? You know, Eddie, you and I are probably the two most widely imitated people in the whole world.
4: Oh, is she imitating me now, too?
1: No, darling, but I am. Watch this. Ready with your clarinet, Fred?
3: Lips akimbo, Tallulah.
1: All right, you guys. I'm taking over, see? Now get this, see? This is NBC, National Broadcasting Company.

0: This is The Big Show, where tonight the glamorous Tallulah trades darlings with the fabulous Marlene. The score at the half, Marlena 32, Tallulah 31.
1: Ages, that is. It's like golf, darlings. Low score wins.
2: Four.
1: Danny Thomas.
2: Oh, please. Oh, thank you. Please, no applause. With all that applause that sets up a big wind, I'll catch a cold and wind up sounding like Tallulah Bankhead.
1: Danny, darling, I've been wondering when you were coming back to us.
2: Yes, I remember I was here for the birth of this show. Mm-hmm. Nine, you should excuse the expression, weeks ago.
1: And you were a big hit then, Danny. What have you been doing, darling?
2: Well, I've been out in the great and glorious West, Tallulah. And as the native son of the Golden West, I kind of noticed that there ain't been nothing said about Texas in the past hour. So I'd like to sing for you a little Western song.
1: But didn't you once tell me that you came from Toledo, Ohio?
2: Originally, Tallulah, but when I was a little boy, my parents emigrated from Toledo, Ohio, and came to this country. And then they settled in the West. And to me, it's the greatest place in the whole world. And that's why I'd like to sing for you a Western song. A little song that was doing right smart before Bing Crosby came along and made a record and ever. I reckon he didn't hurt her none. That's Western talk, ma'am. Oh, give me a home where the buffalo roam. How'd you like to have a buffalo walk right into your living room? It's the craziest song I ever sang in my whole life. Give me a home where the buffalo roam. There's more yet where the deer and the antelope play. What an awful-looking living room you'd have after they got through. I come here tonight representing the West. I think it's an insult writing these kind of songs, Tallulah. It's terrible. The fellas that write these songs haven't been farther west than Passaic, New Jersey. What is that other crazy song that Vaughn Monroe sang for over a year? Stole it from a lost Semitic tribe to begin with.
3: Get a load of these words, will you? An old cowpoke went riding out one dark and windy day. And then he came to rest upon a ridge as he went on his way. When all at once a mighty herd of flying cows he saw. That bum must have been tighter than a hoot owl. Mighty herd of cows flying in the sky, snorting fire with hooves of steel. I like that other line. Their hot breath he could feel. If they ever got a whiff of his, they'd have keel over for sure. Yippee-yay-yay, yippee-yay-yay. They stole this song, brother. What is it, so hard to write a song about the West? It's all there. The subject matter is clear and plain and beautiful. The fella just takes the time and the trouble.

0: So hard to write a song about the West. It's all there. The subject matter is clear and plain and beautiful. The fella just takes the time and the trouble to visit the West and spend some time there. I reckon if I were one given to making pretty speeches, I'd go to work and turn around and say to you, the West is my home. Mother Nature, resplendent in her God-given regalia, with her mountains and her valleys, her rocks and her rills, and her streams and prairie and ranch country. There's no place like the West. And there isn't a man, regardless of his creed, even if he didn't have one, that's ever stood upon the precipice of the Grand Canyon and has not been forced to exclaim in complete gratitude and wonderment, thank God. And there's a bus leaving in 15 minutes. Of course, I know what you're going to say if you're a dyed-in-the-wool Easterner, a typical cosmopolite. Especially if you're from Manhattan, I can quote you. New Yorker. What's with that West mole? What is that already? What are you hacking me with the West?
1: That means, what are you chopping me with the West?
0: I'm the kind of guy who likes to bet a horse, spin the wheel, shake the dice. What do you give me the West? You could die a slow death out there. Well, if there's anybody listening that comes under that category, I got news for you. They're waiting for you in Las Vegas, Nevada. You think you're a betting man? Get out to Las Vegas. They'll bet you how the wind is going to blow next day and give you your choice of direction. I never got both feet off the train my first trip when some tough-looking hombre walked up to me, cased me for a split, and he said, "Hold it, Flicker, 2-1, you're dead." Would you believe it? I was afraid a bit. I mean, there was one bet I couldn't afford to lose. I had my first meal in Las Vegas with 7 other men, sort of family style. I nudged the fella sitting next to me. I said, "Would you pass a slice of bread to help me? I caught him dealing from the bottom of the loaf." Just a snide hint, there'd be a game of poker any minute. Well, Tallulah, the hint was good. The game was on. 5-card draw. I got to thinking, shucks, 5-card, a baby can play that game. Of course, baby don't win, you understand? But he can play if you want. This baby didn't win either. Win, when I tell you a royal flush wasn't good enough. You got a rough idea what kind of game this was. What do you think beat my royal flush? A hand called Timbuktu. I never heard of it either. Timbuktu, a pair of deuces and 7, 8, 9 of clubs. And a 6-shooter about that long. I was in no mood for arguing with new rules. I played along. I finally caught the dangest hand ever saw in 5-card poker. 6 queens. You're laughing. I threw him in. I didn't even bet. And it's a dang good thing I didn't. The fella next to me had 6 kings. He come in third. Finally, about 4 o'clock in the morning, I'll be dag-blasted if I didn't catch Timbuktu myself. And I'd bet it, brother, every last dollar. Lost to a pair of fours. Same size 6-shooter. The fellow was nice about it. He said, "I'm sorry, Bob. Timbuktu is good only once a night." That ain't the part of the West I'm talking about. I'm talking about the ranch country. Places out in Texas. Big, broad expanse of land. Fenced in by them crisscross whitewashed logs. Just such a ranch used to ride out to, visiting with a friend of mine who was a rootin', tootin', shootin' pioneer of the West. Man by the name of Hopalong Manischewitz.

matzo ball plantation. 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I was riding what you might call a polite horse. Every time we came to a fence, he let me go over first. Never had so much fun in my whole life. That's the country I'm talking about. And if I were asked to sing a Western song, I reckon it'd be the kind of a song that my accompanist, Walter Pop, wrote. It's a pretty song about the West. I'm sorry I have to be the one to sing it for you, but I'm the only one who knows the words. Nervous? Make it pretty. How I love to sing

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0: thank you, Danny, darling. That was a wonderful routine.
1: I agree, Tallulah. Oh, Danny, I wish you'd been at this New Year's Eve party I went to. We could have used some entertainment.
2: Listen, Eddie, if you wanted entertainment, you should have come to my New Year's Eve party. Uh-huh. Everybody was there. It was real high society. You know, dukes and counts, the Whitneys, the Vanderbilts, the Rockefellers.
0: That's a ritzy crowd you travel with, Phil.
2: I travel with a ritzy crowd all the time. They call me all the time, Tallulah, and I love to go because they're really very democratic people.
1: No.
2: Why, do you know something? After the party, they even invited the drummer, the violinist, and me to eat with the guests.
1: Well, I went to a party in Hollywood at the Colemans. You know, Ronald Coleman and his wife, Benita, and all the Hollywood people came. Actors, directors, comedians. There was a very funny fellow there. And understand he lives next door to the Colemans. They had to serve early dinner because of him. At about 5 minutes of seven, he got up from the table, left a nickel tip, and ran like mad. Said he had to be somewhere at seven. I guess he didn't want to miss your show, Tallulah.
0: A nickel tip with all his jack?
3: I was at a lovely party, New Year's.
0: Oh, really, Marlena? Who's there?
3: Well, let me see. There was a Mr. Barry and a Mr. Harvey, Mr. Harris, Mr. Joyce, Mr. Brown. Mr. Benson?
0: Now, just a moment, darling. All men, what kind of a party was this that you went to?
3: I didn't go to the party, Tallulah. I gave it.
0: Well, no wonder when I announced you were going to be on the program, I got letters of protest this week from Mrs. Barry and Mrs. Harvey and Mrs. Harris and Mrs. George and Mrs. Brown and Mrs. Benson.
4: Oh, Tallulah.
0: Yes, Meredith.
4: I had a wonderful New Year's Eve. Rini and I.
0: Oh, dear.
4: Rini used to be a girl, but she's now Mrs. Wilson.
0: Get to the point, darling.
4: Well, sir, Miss Bankhead. We sat around New Year's and listened to a wonderful recording of the song I wrote for the big show.
0: Oh?
4: May the good Lord bless and keep you. Eddie Arnold just made it for RCA, and it's such a great record that I could listen to it hour after hour.
0: I'm sure you could.
4: You know you can play it 5,742 times before the record wears out?
0: I'm sure you did. Danny, what did you do New Year's Eve?
5: Oh, I went to a kind of a strange party, Tallulah. It was given by one of the vice presidents of this network.
0: Now, what do you mean, strange?
5: Well, at 12 o'clock, instead of singing Auld Lang Syne, he made us all stand up and sing NBC, the Gem of the Ocean.
0: NBC, the Gem of the Ocean? Don't you mean...
5: Wrong network, Tallulah.
6: Tallulah?
0: Yes, Fran?
6: I went to a party and had a wonderful time. Everybody was so gay, and I kept singing carol after carol.
0: But Fran, darling, at a New Year's Eve party, carols are for Christmas.
6: That's when the party started.
7: Oh, Miss Bankhead! Miss Bankhead!
0: Yes, Rochester? Oops, wrong city.
8: Wrong network again, Tallulah.
7: Miss Bankhead, we just wanted to thank you for inviting us to your party on New Year's Eve.
8: Oh, yes.
0: Did you have a nice time, darling?
8: Oh, we had a double George time, Lou. Where were you?
0: Oh, darling, Fred, I never go to my own. I give such dull parties. But I might just as well have stayed home. I went to one of those impossible New Year's Eve dances. It was, Dorothy Parker must have been to a dance of this sort at some time or another, because she captured it so perfectly in her amusing little piece, The Waltz. You know, darling, you're standing there, the music starts. And a man comes up. Don? Ah, oh, certainly I'd adore to. Now, what did I say that for? I don't want to dance with this character. I don't want to dance with anybody. Even if I did, it wouldn't be with this one. I've seen the way he dances. He looks like the MC of a nightmare. Just think, not 10 minutes ago, when I was sitting there with my heart bleeding for the poor dame he was dancing with, now I'm elected. Well, isn't it a small world? And you can have it, too. A little dreamboat of a world. Its events are so unpredictable, are they not? There was I, minding my own business, not harming a living soul. And then this dopey Don Juan has to come into my life. All smiles and city manners. Pursue me for the favor of one passionate polka. Why, he scarcely knows my name. Let alone what it stands for. It stands for despair. Bewilderment. Futility. Mayhem. manslaughter and assorted murder, incorporated and unincorporated. But little does he wot. I won't wot his name either. I haven't the faintest idea what it is. Duke would be my guess from the look in his eyes. How do you do, Mr. Duke? And how is that dear little brother of yours with the two heads? What do you say when a man asks you to dance with him? I most certainly will not dance with you. See, you drop dead first. Why, thank you. I'd like to awfully, but I'm about to throw a fit. Oh, yes, yes. Do let's dance together. It's so nice to meet a man who isn't a scaredy cat about catching my belly belly. No, there was nothing for me to do but say I'd adore it. Well, we might as well get it over with. Now I know how furniture feels on moving day. Okay, Cannonball. Let's run out on the field. You won the toss. You lead. Huh? Oh, why, I think it's more of a waltz, really, isn't it? Well, we might just listen to the music a second, huh, shall we? Oh, yes, here's a waltz. Mine? Why, I'm simply thrilled. I'd love to waltz with you. I'd love to waltz with you. I'd love to have my tonsils out. I'd love to be hit on the head with an atomic bomb. Well, it's too late now. I'm trapped like a trap in a trap. We're underway. Why didn't I ask him to sit this out? We'll be sitting on the floor in a minute if this keeps up. It's a good thing I warned him this is a waltz. I bet if I told him this is a rumba, we'd have made a touchdown in Times Square. Why does he always want to be somewhere that he isn't? Why can't we stay long enough in one place to get to know the neighbors? With this constant rush, rush, rush, rush, rush, rush, rush. It's the curse of American life. That's the reason we're all... Ah! I have to kick you, idiot.
9: Oh, my poor shin. My poor little shin. I've had ever since I was a little girl.
0: Oh, no, no, no. Goodness, no. It didn't hurt the least bit. And anyway, it was my fault.
9: No, really, it was. Honest, truly, truly, truly. Yes, it was, really.
0: Oh, now, you're just being sweet to say that. It really was all my fault. Oh, I wonder what I should do. Throttle him this instant with my naked hands, or let him have a stroke and drop in his tracks. Maybe it's best not to make a scene. I guess I'll just lie low and let him burn himself out. He can't keep this up indefinitely. He's only human. Well, I wonder. I don't want to be the oversensitive type. You can't tell me that kick was unpremeditated. When it comes to kicking, I'm outraged womanhood. When you kick me in the shin, smile. I bet he grew up in the hill country. I bet they had to throw him on his back to get his shoes off. What?
9: Oh, no, it's lovely. No, it's simply lovely. It's the loveliest waltz I ever heard, isn't it? Yes, I think it's lovely, too.
0: Yeah, sure. Well, what's it to me if I have to spend the next 2 years in a plaster cast? Well, who wants to live forever? Dance, little gypsy, dance while you can. I wonder if the band leader shoots you when you break a leg. Oh, he's all right, thank goodness. For a while, I felt they'd have to carry him off the field. Oh, I couldn't bear to have anything happen to him.
9: Ah! Get off!
0: I intercept, you hulking peasant. What do you think I am anyway, a gangplank? Out!
9: Oh, no, no! Oh, God, it didn't hurt a bit. Why, it didn't hurt a bit. Honestly, it was all my fault. You see that little step of yours, well, it's perfectly lovely, but it's just a tiny bit tricky to follow it first.
0: Oh? Did you work it up yourself? You really did? Well, aren't you amazing?
9: Oh, no, I think I've got it. Oh, no, I think it's lovely. Yes, I was watching you dancing before.
0: It's awfully effective when you look at it. It's awfully effective when you look at me, too, I bet. I must look like something out of The Fall of the House of Usher. This sort of thing takes a fearful toll of a woman in my condition. And he worked up this little step himself. He and his degenerate cunning. Well, I'm past all feeling now. I didn't know what trouble was until I got drawn to this dance macabre. I think my mind's beginning to wander. It almost seems as if the music was stopping. Oh, it couldn't be, of course. No, the governor refused to sign the reprieve.
9: What? Stop?
0: Oh, they have stopped, the mean things. They're not going to play anymore. Oh, you darling, you really think they would? You really think so? If you gave them $20? Oh, that would be lovely. And look, do tell them to play the same thing. I simply adore to go on waltzing.

0: Well, darling, that approximates my New Year's Eve. And what a New Year's Day, soaking my head and my feet. Luckily, I didn't sit out too many dances.
1: Lula, I liked your one-sided little story, a monologue, I believe they call it.
2: Yes.
1: And I noticed that you are the only one who gets to do a monologue on this show. But I'm afraid that I'm going to have to burst that little bubble tea. It's very entertaining hearing your side of the evening, but have you ever considered what your partner was thinking?
0: I don't believe he could, darling.
3: Well, I think Fred's right, Tallulah. You know, you women always think you're getting the worst of it in the war between the sexes, but I'd hate to be able to read your partner's mind.
1: Say, just as a lark, Tallulah, would you consider it de rigueur? They want a Hildegard's right as a script. Say, would you be upset if we tried to reconstruct the scene from the fellow's side?
0: I smell a monologue coming up, but go ahead. I'll try not to listen. Don't listen to this girl's. Portland, put your hand over your ears. Now, you too, Fran. Marlena?
4: Yes, Tallulah?
0: Be an old dear, darling, and don't listen to this. You put your hands over your hearing aid.
4: I disconnected it while you were
0: What'd
4: dancing,
0: you say,
4: Tallulah? I disconnected it while you were dancing,
1: Tallulah. Now, go to it, Fran and Eddie. We fellas are with you. Right, Danny?
5: Yeah, you can count me in.
1: Count you in, okay. How about you, Meredith? Fellas against the girls.
6: Okay, I'll do it.
5: Goodbye, Rainey, who used to be Mrs. Wilson.
1: Oh. Say, a little music, Meredith, if you don't mind.
3: Oh, Fred.
1: Yeah, Eddie.
3: See anything you like?
1: Oh. I don't know. They're not getting as sharp a crowd as they used to here at Roseland. And the music's louder, too, notice?
3: Yeah, there are only two left that aren't dancing.
1: Which one do you like?
3: Well, how about the mousy one with the neon sign on the back that lights up and spells Tallulah?
1: I'd rather dance with that truck driver. He looks nicer. Oh, shoot, somebody's got him. I'll have to dance with her. Dance? Get a load of that voice. Oh, brother. That's who she sounds like, my brother. What are they playing? It's a waltz, miss. They're playing a waltz, but this kid's doing the Big Apple. And she's the type that leads. What's that? My name? It's Jukes. Fred Jukes. My family makes all of those boxes you see around in Paris. The Jukes box. No, I'm not married. No, I've never been married. Yes, I'm single. Yes, I've thought about getting married if the right girl came along. Oh, what a grip on this kid. She's clutching me like men are going out of style. She's so hard to push around, too. She must have lead in her wedgies or something. Maybe it's her makeup. That makeup she's wearing must weigh as much as she does. I almost feel like I'm dancing with her and Max Factor. Gee, there must be some way I can get rid of this dame. Maybe I ought to kick her in the shins. Say, I think I will kick her in the shins. The way she's dancing, it'll look like an accident. But how can I kick her? She's standing on both of my feet. She must have a sideline selling corn plaster. Hey, look through the window. It's getting light outside. We're the only couple left. Everybody else is gone, but the music is still playing. I thought I saw her slip that band leader $20. No, I'm sorry, miss. No, really, I have to be going. No, it's almost morning. Where am I going? Well, I have to get in line at the unemployment insurance office. What? Why do I need unemployment insurance? Because I'm out of radio. Why am I out of radio? I can't hear myself think. If only that music wasn't so loud. So you want to know why I'm out of radio, hey? Well, I'll tell you why I'm out of radio, miss. Stop the music. That's why.
0: Fred, that was divinely insane.
1: Well, I hope you're not angry, Tallulah.
0: Oh, no, Fred. I loved every moment of it. It was very charming. And there's just one thing. I wonder what happened to that friend of yours at the dance, the part Eddie played.
3: Oh, that guy, he wound up going out with the boys.
0: With the boys? What fun is that?
3: Oh, he was at that party with Mr. Barry, Mr. Harvey, Mr. Benson, Mr. Harris, Mr. Joyce, Mr. Brown.
0: Marlene, I don't know how you do it. How do you manage to keep so many men interested?
4: I make such good Wiener Schnitzel.
0: Yeah, I see. Well, it must be something else, darling, because Betty Crocker comes to me for cupcake lessons.
4: Let's be honest, Tallulah, darling. No matter what, a better cook than you am I.
0: Ah, come now, Marlena, my precious. Everybody knows that I can do anything better than you can.
4: You must be joking, Tallulah.
0: Anything you can do, I can do better.
4: I can do anything better than you.
0: No, you can't.
4: Yes, I can.
0: Oh, no, you can't.
4: Yes, I can.
0: No, you can't.
4: Yes, I can. Yes, I can.
0: You're pressing, darling.
4: I can do that better, too. Any age you can be, I can be younger.
0: Oh, I can be younger than you'll ever be.
4: 32.
0: 31.
4: 25.
0: 23.
4: 21.
0: 19½, 18½,
4: 16½! Is that your age, darling, or your shoe size? I can fill a sweater.
0: I can fill it better.
4: I am known for glamour.
0: I am known for glamour.
4: I can do most anything.
0: Can you pronounce Ed Hurley Hee High?
4: No.
0: Neither can I. Any note you can sing, I can sing lower.
4: I can sing any note lower than you.
0: No, you can't.
4: Yes, I can.
0: No, you can't.
4: Yes, I can.
0: No, you can't.
4: Yes, I can. Yes, I can. Many brave hearts are asleep in the deep. So beware, be.
0: Step aside, Buster.

0: Thank you, Marlena, darling, for coming to our show and permitting us to toss you around the way we did. You've been an absolute angel. We hope you'll all be with us next week when our stars will be Louis Calhoun, Jack Carter, Florence Desmond, Jimmy Durante, Martha Ray, Fran Warren and others, and, of course, Meredith Wilson and his Big Show orchestra and chorus. Until then, may the good Lord bless and keep you, whether near or far away, Fran.
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3: The paper a minute. This is important.
4: Well, go ahead. I'm listening.
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3: You didn't even hear what I said.
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From Hollywood, International Silver Company, creators of 1847 Rogers Brothers Silver Plate, presents The Adventures of Ozzie and Harriet, starring America's favorite young couple, Ozzie Nelson and Harriet Hilliard.

0: Isn't this a pretty street? Nice and wide, and those fine big trees on either side. That comfortable-looking white house with the green shutters is the home of the Nelsons. Yes, that's 1847 Rogers Road. I think we're just about in time for the daily game. It's played between Ozzy and the boy who delivers the daily paper. The paper boy, riding his bicycle no hands at a daring rate of speed, heaves the paper in the general direction of the house, and about a half hour later, Ozzy comes out and... Oh, here he comes now.
1: How about that? Thought he'd fool me. Right in front of the door.
2: Can I have honey, Pop?
1: Hey, take it easy, Ricky. I haven't even had a chance to glance at the headlines.
2: Oh, did you get the paper, dear? Give me the back section, will you?
3: Can I have the front section, Pop? Today's the last chapter of the Green Devil serial.
1: I don't know, maybe I'm wrong, but it seems to me that when I make the trip out to the front porch, find the paper, and lug it all the way back into the house, I'm entitled to read part.
2: Your father's right, boys. Carrying a paper can be very difficult, especially if it's got a lot of heavy words in it.
1: All right, go ahead and enjoy yourselves. I'm wrong. I get the paper, Ricky grabs the funnies, you take the back section, David takes the front part, and I relax with the want ad.
2: No, you're absolutely right, dear. It isn't fair. You go ahead and read the paper.
1: I don't want you to think I'm being unreasonable about it.
3: Oh, no, Pop, you're right. Go on and read the paper.
1: Thank you, David.
3: But you're not interested in the Green Devil cereal, are you, Pop?
1: No, David. Here.
2: You don't want the funnies, do you, Pop?
1: Here you are, Ricky.
2: If you want the back section...
1: No, Harriet.
2: Well, thank you, dear.
1: Now, does everybody have what he wants? I mean, we're all happy, aren't we?
2: Yes, dear.
3: Oh, sure. Thanks, Pop.
1: Fine. Wanted, young man to work in furniture store.
2: Well, for goodness sake. Ozzy, look at this.
1: Please, Harriet, I'm engrossed in a very interesting item about Chester Livingston.
2: Who?
1: Chester Livingston. He's not responsible for his wife's debts. Here's one for you. Elwood, I was wrong. It was all my fault. I was to blame. Please come home. She probably wants him to come home and argue it out.
2: That one was in yesterday, too.
1: You mean you read these things every day?
2: Oh, sure, they're wonderful. Real human interest stuff.
1: Oh, cut it out.
2: Well, they are. Some of them are very mysterious and hard to figure out. Sort of like decoding spy messages.
1: Here's one that gives a little medical advice. Listen to this. Evidently, this patient has a hangover and can't sleep.
2: How can you tell that?
1: It says here, Dear Max, get rid of the ice and take a powder. Signed, Doc.
2: You know very well you made that up. Besides, you better take a powder yourself or you'll never get downtown.
1: Oh, which reminds me, I may be late for dinner tonight. I have a little shopping to do.
2: Shopping? What shopping is that, dear?
1: Harriet, please, you just don't ask questions like that around Christmas time.
3: Oh, here, Pop, let me give you a hand there. My bicycle sure is getting small for me.
2: Here you go, Pop. I sure wish I had a tool chest, boy.
1: Harriet, if Donner or Blitzen calls, take the message for me, will you?

0: Oh, excuse me, miss, but I'd be glad to help you with that window if you'd like.
1: Oh, thank you very much. I don't seem to be getting anywhere with it.
0: Now, these bust windows are kind of difficult. Would you mind holding these packages for me?
1: Not at all. Is that too much trouble?
0: Oh, no, I'm glad to do it. Just have to get a good grip on this. She's moving now. There we are. Say, that's about as wide open as she'll go.
1: Oh, I'm sorry. I should have told you. I was trying to close it.
0: In fact, it was stupid of me. I should have asked you. Here, I'll close it.
1: Oh, don't bother, please.
0: Oh, that's okay. A little exercise is good for me. I never saw a bus window yet that went up or down easily. Get it down. Just have to get the right grip. Hey, why don't we change seats? I don't mind.
1: I'm sorry I bothered you.
0: No, it's no bother at all. Just slide over and I'll move next to the window.
1: This is very nice of you. I hope you won't catch cold sitting there.
0: Oh, no, I'm wearing my long overcoat.
2: Room to the rear, please. Plenty of room in the back of the bus. Less air in the rear tires. Might smooth the ride back there.
0: I'll take my packages.
1: Oh, yes.
0: I just finished some Christmas shopping.
1: Good to get it done early. I did a little myself today. You sure you don't mind being next to the open window?
0: Oh, no, it doesn't bother me in the least. I kind of like the fresh air. That window is really stuck, isn't it? No, really, I don't mind at all. The air is nice. Fresh, crisp, cool, chilly.
2: I'll get it down.
0: Oh, that's really jammed, isn't it?
2: Move to the rear, please. Very nice back there. I'd go myself, only I have to drive.
0: Would you care for part of my paper?
1: Oh, thank you. You're very thoughtful. Are you looking for work?
0: No. I'm just glancing at the personals column. You know, Lonely Hearts Club.
1: Well, you shouldn't have any trouble finding a girl.
0: Oh, no, it's nothing like that. I just recently learned that there are quite a few interesting things among the personals. You know, real human interest stuff.
1: Mm-hmm.
0: Oh, look here. This morning's paper carried an ad by the same person as this one.
1: Oh, really? What is it?
0: It says, signed Elwood.
1: I hate to say anything so personal, but you resemble a fellow I used to go with in school.
0: Oh, thank you.
1: He was star fullback on our football team.
0: Oh, really?
1: Very athletic. Had broad shoulders.
0: Oh. And you think there's a resemblance?
1: Well, it's your shoulders, mainly. I couldn't help but notice how broad they were the last time you tugged at the window.
0: Oh, well, my shoulders aren't so broad. Oh, this is my stop, if you'll excuse me.
1: Don't forget your packages.
0: Oh, thank you.
1: It's been very pleasant. I hope we meet again.
0: Well, thank you. Same to you. Out, please. Coming through.
3: Okay, step down.
0: Oh, thank you, driver.
3: Well, what are you waiting for?
0: Just wondering if my shoulders will fit through the doorway. Quick, open the closet door for me. I want to hide these packages.
1: Oh, you don't need to worry anyway, dear. The boys are upstairs.
0: Oh. It's been quite a day.
1: I'll bet it has. Why don't you sit down and rest until dinner? You must be worn out from the crowds and the bus ride.
0: No, as a matter of fact, I'm not at all tired. I feel pretty good. If you'll promise not to get mad, I'll tell you something that happened on the bus.
1: I promise not to get mad. What happened?
0: I met a very interesting and very attractive young lady.
1: Well, good for you.
0: She was having a little trouble pulling the window down, and I pulled it up for her.
1: Well, that's nice. coming from anybody else but you, dear, that'd sound confusing.
0: Well, I don't know. I'm probably crazy for telling you this, but... Well, here comes the kicker. She was obviously attracted by me. Said I had very broad shoulders.
1: Well, that isn't so surprising. You always have broad shoulders when you wear that new overcoat of yours.
0: Oh, cut it out. The coat has nothing to do with it. Take it off. Now, what's wrong with my shoulders?
1: Nothing, dear. Here's a hanger. Hang them in the closet.
0: Are you insinuating that I don't have broad shoulders?
1: You have very nice shoulders.
0: You don't say it as if you mean it.
1: I mean it, dear. You have very nice shoulders.
0: I'll tell you one thing. They're broader than yours.
1: You know something? I'm glad.
0: Have you ever noticed thorny shoulders?
1: No, should I?
0: He has the sloping kind. My shoulders don't slope. They stick straight out. When it rains, I get puddles up there. I'll tell you something else, she said.
1: Who, dear?
0: The girl on the bus. Just as I was getting off, she said, I hope we meet again.
1: That's nice, dear.
0: You mean you're not even jealous?
1: Well, not yet. I'll tell you this much, though. If you do any smiling or chuckling in your sleep tonight, I'm going to wake you up.
0: Oh, no.
1: Yes, I will, and you know how? By placing my two icy feet on the nerve centers at the base of your spine.

0: coffee, dear? A toast or anything?
1: No, thanks. Breakfast is fine. Now, this paper has some of the most ridiculous editorials I've ever seen.
0: Ozzie?
1: Is something the matter?
0: Take a look at this.
1: Hmm? Where?
0: Right there, in the personals column.
1: Are you bald? No.
0: No, dear. The one right below it.
1: Oh. Will the gentleman who tried to shut the bus window for me yesterday kindly call Hudson 2-5957? Please, broad shoulders, this is important. Signed, Anxious.
0: What do you make of it, broad shoulders?
1: Oh, Harriet, you don't... It's probably just a coincidence. Bus window could have been stuck all day. Probably 10 guys with broad shoulders tried to close it. And you know how many girls are anxious.
0: Maybe she's got a window stuck at home and she wants you to close it.
1: Oh, Harriet, don't be ridiculous.
0: Well, don't you think you ought to phone her, dear, just to make sure?
1: Okay, if it'll make you happy, I'll go down to the drugstore and phone her.
0: Well, why don't you phone her from here?
1: Well, there's no booth. I mean, it's... Harriet, you don't think...
0: I don't think what?
1: I don't know, but at a time like this, it might be better if you don't think.

You know, I've been thinking, if Ozzy's so worried about that message in the paper, I'll be glad to take the whole thing over for him. I'll call a woman on the phone. Maybe she'll ask me to come up and see her. And once I get there, oh, what an opportunity. 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

0: See that worried-looking man sitting out there on the back steps? That's Ozzie Nelson, husband, father, pillar of the community. For 13 years, he's been a happily married man. And then one day, a trip downtown, a bus ride, an open window, and the next day in the personals column of the afternoon paper...
1: Will the gentleman who tried to shut the bus window for me yesterday kindly call Hudson 25957? Please, broad shoulders, this is important. Anxious.
0: Somewhere in the city lurks a menace to the Nelson home. Somewhere a woman waits anxiously by her phone. No, it's not Barbara Stanwyck. And as Ozzie sits out there, head bowed, contemplating his predicament, a friendly, neighborly voice rings out through the air.
2: Hi, Oz.
3: Oh, hello, Thorny.
2: Well, what in the world are you doing here all by yourself?
3: What does it look like I'm doing? I'm just sitting out here on the back steps.
2: Well, gee, don't get mad about it, Oz. I didn't know you liked to sit on back steps. I'm your friend. When you get tired of sitting on your back steps, come on over and sit on my back steps. And we'll work our way down the block. We'll sit on Dunkel's back steps, Joe Randolph's back steps. We'll sit on everybody's back steps. We'll make a day of it.
3: Oh, cut out the funny stuff, will you, Thorny? I'm trying to do some serious thinking. Something very upsetting has happened.
2: Oh?
3: Thorny, look at my shoulders. Do they seem unusually broad and massive to you?
2: I hate to say this, Oz, but we used to have a cat with bigger shoulders.
3: I didn't expect an answer like that from you. You're just jealous, you and those sloping shoulders of yours. Would you like to know why I'm so upset?
2: No, not especially, Oz.
3: Here, read this. I tore it out of today's personal column.
2: Let me slip on my glasses. Will the gentleman who tried to shut the bus window for me yesterday kindly call Hudson 25957? Please, broad shoulders, this is important. Signed, anxious. What's it all about, Oz?
3: Don't you see, Thorny? That's me.
2: Oh? Well, what's the trouble, anxious?
3: No, Thorny, I'm broad shoulders.
2: Well, let's look at this intelligently. This anxious woman wants you to call, right?
3: Yes, and I can't imagine why.
2: Well, she might have another window she wants closed.
3: That's what Harriet said.
2: Oh, does Harriet know about this?
3: Well, sure, she was the one who showed it to me in the
2: No,
3: paper.
2: Not the ad, Oz. I mean, had you told Harriet about meeting the girl?
3: Well, of course, Thorny. I never keep anything from Harriet.
2: Oh, really, Oz? You mean you told her about the time the bubble dancer appeared at the lodge and you handed out needles to all the guys?
3: Please, not so loud.
2: I didn't think you told her.
3: Certainly. Those were Harriet's best needles. Actually, I told her about the girl on the bus.
2: Wait a minute, Oz. All of a sudden, this whole thing is as clear as crystal.
3: Not to me, it isn't.
2: But it's so obvious. Harriet put that ad in the paper.
3: Harriet? Oh, no. Harriet wouldn't play a trick like that on me.
2: Keep talking.
3: Well, she wouldn't kid me like that, and you know it.
2: Go on.
3: She'd be more considerate. Besides, she just isn't the practical joker type.
2: Keep working on it.
3: Why should she do a thing like that?
2: You're getting warm.
3: It isn't like Harriet.
2: I hear you talking.
3: Pretty clever trick, wasn't it?
2: No, you're getting it.
3: I'll see you later, Thorny. Harriet?
4: What is it?
3: Shall we play cat and mouse for a while, or do you want to tell me right now?
4: Oh, let's play cat and mouse. You run under the sink and I'll chase you.
3: Pretty clever. How much did it cost you?
4: How much did what cost me?
3: Oh, come on, stop kidding. I mean that ad you put in the paper. It's a joke on me.
4: Oh, believe me, dear, I did no such thing. If you think I put it in, why don't you call the number?
3: Okay, I'll go along with your gag. What is it, the police station, the morgue, or the city dump?
4: Ozzie, believe me, I had nothing to do with the ad.
3: Oh, Harriet, you can't bluff me. It's ringing. I know you're bluffing.
5: Hello?
4: Why'd you hang up?
3: Well, I know you're bluffing, but a thought just occurred to me.
4: Yes?
3: How do I know you're bluffing?
6: You, Nelson!
3: Oh, hello, Emmy Lou.
6: Where are you going?
3: No place in particular, just walking and thinking.
6: You look troubled. Is something bothering you?
3: Oh, just a silly thing. It's a woman who sat beside me on the bus yesterday. She put an ad in the personals column, wants me to call her.
6: Oh, Mr. Nelson, you heartbreaker!
3: No, Amy Lou, it's nothing to squeal about.
6: Hey, Mr. Nelson, about the woman you were saying?
3: Well...
6: She dropped into the seat beside you. Though not a word was spoken, your magnetic personality broke down any barriers between you.
3: No, I opened the window.
6: She glanced at you. She saw your laughing blue eyes, your firm jaw, the dimpled chin. She was powerless against you. She tried to appear calm, but within her a spark was struck. The spark became a flame, and the flame became a roaring inferno.
3: I opened the window for you.
6: And now she sits in her lonely room waiting for your call. Oh, Mr. Nelson, how can you be so heartless? Just think of that poor girl sitting there by the telephone, waiting, waiting, waiting, taking the telephone in their arms and pretending it's you.
3: Holding you close,
6: looking longingly into your receiver and waiting, waiting for your bell to ring. Oh, why can't she hear you? Why?
3: Maybe I'm out of order.
6: Woman look like?
3: Don't use that expression, Emmy Lou. She's just somebody I met on a bus.
6: Is she glamorous?
3: I got... Oh, no.
6: Does she have red hair, long bob?
3: Well, sort of long.
6: And was she wearing a little green hat and real slinky dress?
3: Well, a dress, yes. I got
6: and
3: on the bus...
6: And green shoes and dizzy high heels?
3: Emmy Lou, you must have seen her.
6: I did, Mr. Nelson. She just went into your house.
3: Went into the house? But she can't. Harriet's in there. Emmy Lou, why didn't you tell me? Why wasn't I looking?
6: Then this other woman does mean something to you.
3: No, nothing. Absolutely nothing.
6: She was drawn to you. She begged you to phone, but you refused.
3: No.
6: But will she give up? Will she stop pursuing you?
3: Of course.
6: No. Finally, she tracks you down right to your very doorstep.
3: No,
6: and now she's in there with Mrs. Nelson, reverting to the primitive in a savage struggle for the love of a man.
3: Emmy Lou, stop yanking on my lapel.
6: Go in and bare your soul. Confess to Mrs. Nelson. Tell her you didn't love this other woman, that it was only an infatuation.
3: That's all it was.
6: A bad impulse of the moment. Go to her, Mr. Nelson. Go before it's too late.
3: Harriet.
6: Yes?
3: It's me, baby. Ever loving Ozzy.
5: Hello, Mr. Nelson. Remember me?
3: Oh, yes, the girl on the bus. How are you, friend? Harriet, I know you didn't expect me so soon, but I just couldn't stay away. I love my home so much. It's such a happy place.
4: Ozzy, this is Mrs. Beaumont.
3: Oh, that's nice. Have you met our two happy children? Those boys are a shining example of children raised in a happy home by happy parents. This is probably the happiest home in the neighborhood, isn't it, Harriet?
4: Oh, indeed it is. Our doorbell doesn't ring, it laughs.
3: You see, when I still, nothing better than a happy marriage. Have you ever tried marriage, Mrs. Beaumont? Oh.
5: Yes, I'm married, Mr. Nelson.
3: Does your husband know you're over here?
5: Oh, no, he doesn't know anything about it. Which reminds me, I better be hurrying home. I'm so glad everything has been straightened out, Mrs. Nelson.
4: Oh, thank you, so am I.
3: So am I.
4: I'll walk you to the door, Mrs. Beaumont.
5: Thank you. I'll probably be seeing you on the bus from time to time, Mrs. Nelson.
3: Oh, yes, I'll wave to you from the sidewalk.
6: Goodbye.
3: Harriet?
6: Yes, dear?
3: How did she find out where I live?
4: I called her up and told her.
3: Well, why did you ever do a thing like that?
4: Well, so she could pick up the package you walked off with yesterday. You evidently got them mixed up on the bus.
3: I walked off with her package? Are you sure?
4: Mm-hmm. I noticed it when I was looking at the things you got for the boys. It didn't look like something you'd buy for them.
3: What was it?
4: A large pair of long red flannel underwear. At first, I thought you'd gotten them a red pup tent. And then when I saw three buttons on what I thought was the tent flap.
3: So that's why she wanted me to phone her. Why didn't she just put that in the ad?
4: Oh, sure. That'd be a fine ad to put in the paper. Broad shoulders. When you got off the bus yesterday, you took my long underwear with you. Signed, Chili.
3: You mean that beautiful girl wears red flannel whatchamacallit?
4: Of course not, silly. She told me she bought them for her husband.
3: Well, that's what she said, but I'll bet you anything she bought them for herself. That's why she was so embarrassed.
4: Oh, Ozzy, that's ridiculous.
3: Well, maybe it is. But just the same, I'll never look at a beautiful girl again on a chilly day without wondering just a little bit. What a slogan. She's lovely. She's engaged. She wears red flannel snuggies.

0: Ozzie and Harriet will be back in just a moment. My goodness, the things that come into your life when your packages get switched by mistake. Mysterious messages, nervous apoplexy, red flannel, what you would call it.
1: I almost lost my Thanksgiving turkey that way, Mr. Smith. I got it back, though, and it's a good thing I did. What could be worse than losing a turkey the day before Thanksgiving?
0: Oh, I don't know. Supposing you'd lost your new 52-piece chest of 1847 Rogers Brothers silver plate. And if you want to know how I found out about that 52-piece chest, Mr. Jonathan told me when I stopped in at his silverware store yesterday.
1: Oh, I see. Well, you can tell Mr. Jonathan for me that my Thanksgiving table was the most beautiful in the world. That 1847 Rogers Brothers couldn't have looked more perfect, with my big white linen tablecloth and all the sparkling glasses and china.
0: Well, 1847 Rogers Brothers is made for beautiful tables. It's important silverware in every way, the kind that makes a hostess really proud. Oh, but say, what 1847 pattern did you choose?
1: Adoration, Mr. Smith. It's so simple and yet at the same time so rich looking. I love that ornament partway down on the handle. And as for that 52-piece chest, I think it's the grandest way to buy 1847 Rogers Brothers that ever was.
0: Yes, ma'am. 1847 Rogers Brothers' stunning 52-piece chest contains a service for eight, and it costs under $65. A perfect example of the fact that 1847 is so beautiful, yet so easy to buy. See you tomorrow, won't you, folks? 1847 Rogers Brothers, the finest silver plate in America.
2: You better eat your breakfast. It'll get cold.
3: Hmm? Oh, I'm eating it.
2: Well, you better hold your taper a little higher. You're drowning little Abner in your coffee.
3: Oh, sorry, Ab. Didn't realize it was that cold.
2: Ozzie, did you notice this?
3: What's that?
2: Here in the personals. This ad addressed to Honey Boy.
3: Honey Boy?
2: Honey Boy, you were sweet to close the bus window for me yesterday. I didn't get your name, but I'd love to know you. And it's signed Cuddles. Isn't that a coincidence? Probably somebody who got the ad from the broad shoulders idea, you know?
3: Yeah, that's probably it, all right.
2: Hey, wait a second. You didn't ride home on the bus again, did you? It couldn't be you, could it?
3: Oh, Harriet.
2: I'll get it. Ozzie, where are you going?
3: Just out for a brisk run down the street. If they ask for Honey Boy, cut the wire.
0: Tune in again next week to another adventure of Ozzie and Harriet, starring Ozzie Nelson and Harriet Hilliard.
2: Oh, and a very important announcement. We have a very special guest for next week. You know who? Bing Crosby.
3: You forgot something, Harriet. Bing is going to bring their 10-year-old son, Lenny, with him to visit David and Ricky.
2: Hey, you almost forgot something. America's finest silver plate is 1847 Rogers Brothers.
0: Appearing in support of Ozzie and Harriet were John Brown, Henry Blair, Tommy Bernard, Loreen Tuttle, and Jack Kirkwood. Original music was composed and conducted by Billy Mays. This program originates in the Hollywood studios of the National Broadcasting Company and is also broadcast over the Trans-Canada Network of the Canadian Broadcasting Corporation. This is Vernon Smith speaking.
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1: You know, some marmalades get some of their tang from added flavoring. While Robertson's Golden Shred gets all of its tang from Seville oranges. What would you rather have for breakfast?

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1: By transcription. Stick around, folks, stick around. Why? Because today's the day for the great news in the My Friend Irma March of Dimes contest.

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1: By transcription.
2: Stick around, folks. Stick around. Why? Because today's the day for the great news in the My Friend Irma March of Dimes contest.

0: May I start with a riddle? Thank you. What's the difference between Irma and a donut? The village philosopher said, well, one has a hole in the middle and the other has a hole in the head.
1: Gee, I'm glad you brought up poetry because I have a poem about ends.
0: Well, let's hear it.
1: Tommy and Billy were two little boys and they were very good friends. One day they hocked their mother's teeth, so their father whacked both of their ends.
2: Well, friends, if you ask me, Irma's rhymes are literary crimes. And now, Ends, America's most popular chlorophyll tablets, are proud to present your favorite comedy show, created by Cy Howard and starring Marie Wilson as Irma and Kathy Lewis as Jane. In
0: My Friend Irma.

0: are you doing with the newspaper, Jane? Reading?
1: Yes, yes, honey.
0: What are you reading?
1: Hmm?
0: What are you reading?
1: Oh, it's just an article on psychology as applied to marriage, a series of questions designed to see if a girl and the man of her choice are suited for each other.
0: Isn't that unusual?
1: Well, no, why should it be?
0: Well, when Al and I sit on the sofa, he never asks me any questions, and we get along fine.
1: Well, you know, there's more to it than that. This article approaches the problem of compatibility with scientific introspection.
0: Well, maybe I can learn something. Read it to me.
1: All right, honey. Let's see. Does the man you intend to marry keep appointments? Is he punctual?
0: Punctual? Why, Al is in line for his unemployment check even before the office is open.
1: Mark down one.
0: One.
1: Yeah, now. Is he the type of man you would ever be ashamed to be seen with?
0: No, because we never go anyplace.
1: No. Do the two of you like to participate in sports?
0: Well, I like swimming and tennis.
1: Yeah. What about Al?
0: Jane, is tilting pinball machines a sport?
1: Well, if they catch you, yeah. Do you like dancing?
0: Yes.
1: Does your boyfriend?
0: No.
1: Do you like to go to the theater?
0: Yes.
1: Does your boyfriend?
0: Only when he has a pass.
1: Oh. Well, according to this psychological test, the two of you just don't click.
0: Well, maybe you're right, Jane. Lately, I've been having my doubts, too.
1: Well, what are you going to do about it?
0: Well, Al will be here any minute, and I'm going to give him one more chance. Either he'll change or this is the end.
1: Ends. Well, that's up to you, Irma.
0: Come in.
2: Hello, Jane. Hiya, chicken.
0: Oh, hello, Al, honey.
1: I gotta run along, kid.
2: You know, wait a minute, Jane. I mean, you don't even want to hear about my new deal.
1: Hats? Weights.
2: Oh, you will love this. It's a racing form printed on a large cookie. So after a day at the track, you still got something to eat. Sounds good, huh?
1: Irma, I can only say if you find you have anything in common with this man, get rid of it.
2: Snooty dame. She ain't ever going to amount to anything.
0: Al, I'd like to go to the theater tonight. Will you please take me?
2: Chicken, why this sudden request?
0: Al, it's very important for us. You see, you and I are psychopathic cases.
2: What are you talking about, chicken?
0: Well, Al, I insist you take me to the theater.
2: But, honey, I ain't got a pass. They got a big doorman. And to clinch it, they're painting the fire escape.
0: Let's pay our way in.
2: Pay? Chicken, you are tampering with my principles.
0: Oh, it's no use, Al. We've nothing in common. We might as well face it. You and I need a scientific inspection.
2: What?
0: We're not combustible.

0: you mean compatible?
1: What's the difference what I mean? We're just not for each other.
0: Chicken, you mean that?
1: Yes, Al. Let us just consider this whole experience as an interlude, a motel on the highway of life.
0: Chicken, you're nuts.
1: That's beside the point. This is the end. This is the end, and I think we should break clean.
0: Chicken, I don't know what to say. But if you think you'll find more happiness with another, here's your ring back.
1: Thanks, Al.
0: Maybe you'll change your mind someday. Goodbye, Earl. You're a swell kid. I won't ever forget you.
1: Oh, he's gone. Oh!
2: You're crying. Well, don't feel sad, sweetie.
1: Oh, I can't help it, Jean. I always feel sad when I'm crying.
2: Now, listen to me, Irma. The worst is over. Now, you try to forget it. Believe me, it's for the best. You're really in an enviable position. You have the whole world before you, Irma. You're footloose and fancy-free.
1: Footloose and fancy-free?
2: Sure. Now, dry those tears. Come on, let's have a smile. Come on.
1: Okay.
2: Go on now. Let me hear you laugh. All right, that's more like it. You be gay, huh? Come in.
3: It's only me, Professor Kropotkin. Hello, Jane Yanaima. My two little jigsaw puzzles. One complete, one a few pieces are missing.
2: Professor.
3: Excuse me, Janie. A little joke I picked up in a toy store. What's new, Irma? What is this?
1: Professor, I'm footloose and fancy and it's free.
2: Irma!

0: Professor, Al and Irma have parted. And she's trying to be gay.
1: So it finally happened.
0: Mm-hmm.
1: I knew it would someday. No, don't feel so badly, Irma. Remember, there's an old saying, a stitch in time will save nine.
0: Well, how does that apply to me?
1: It don't. This is a slogan for tailors. But there is a very old saying that I do like. It takes a heap of living to make a home.
0: Well?
1: Well, I think I'll go up to my home and clean out that heap so I can live in it.
0: Gene, I made a mistake. I'll never find another man like Al.
2: You made a decision, Irma. Don't be a weakling.
0: Well, I guess you're right, Jane. I'm just going to look around for someone else.
2: That's fine. Who can that be?
0: Maybe it's Al. Come back. Come in.
3: Hello, dearie.
0: Oh, Violet Murphy, what a surprise. You remember my roommate, Jane?
3: Yeah. Hi, Jane.
2: Hello, Violet. I'll see you later, honey. Bye.
3: Gee, Irma, I rushed right over. Look.
0: Oh, Violet, an engagement ring.
3: It's 14 karat gold.
0: Oh, Violet, what a beautiful setting.
3: Next year I get the stone.
0: Oh, Violet, I wish you all the happiness in the world.
3: Well, why are you crying, dearie?
0: Well, you're engaged and Al and I just broke up.
3: Oh, so what? This town is crummy with guys. Look, Irma, if you want a fella, do like I did. Write to the Lonely Hearts Group. They got stuff lying all over the place. And it's perfectly confidential. They give you a number, and if you're lucky like me, they don't ask you for a picture.
0: You mean I could get a number if I wrote to them?
3: That's right, dearie. Nobody uses a name. Now look, say you're number 12. Then the fellow might be number 34. And all mail goes right to her box, so he don't even know where you live and vice versa.
0: All right, Violet, I'll do anything to meet some new fella.
3: You can't miss, dearie.
0: Oh, and wouldn't it be wonderful if my husband and I ran into Al someday and I could say, Al, congratulate me. I am Mrs. 94.

0: Arts Club. I don't know why she did it, but I suppose if it was good enough for Violet Murphy, it's good enough for Irma. So already she has a number, 75. She's kind of worried about her number. She's afraid if she signs her letter 75, she won't get a man under 80. So I explained that the number has no personal significance, and right now she's writing her first letter to the club. It'll be forwarded to some unknown man.
1: Dear to whom it may concern, I am a lonely girl. My heart is broken. I have blonde hair and brown eyes and nice legs and would like to meet a man in the same condition.
0: No. No, dear.
1: What's wrong?
0: You put all your eggs in that basket, but they are scrambled. Let me help you, sweetie.
1: All right, Jane.
0: Let's see. Dear sir, I am 24 years old, blonde, considered attractive, and am quite lonely. I should like very much to make the acquaintance of a gentleman who is also lonely. Now sign it.
1: All right, Jane. Do you think I should spray a little perfume on it? You know, the bottle Al gave me?
0: Irma, I have smelled that perfume. It will not only keep men away, but also mosquitoes. No, sweetie, just mail it as it is.
1: All right, Jane.
0: Come in.
2: Hello, girls.
1: Oh, Mushy, what are you doing here?
2: I come about Al. This letter was sticking out of your mailbox.
1: Oh, thanks.
2: Amy, you gotta take Al back.
1: Well, does he really miss me, Mushy?
2: Well, you wouldn't know it was the same person. He'd give a lady a seat on the bus. Seems to be out of his mind.
1: Oh, I'm sorry, but it's all over.
2: All right, I'll tell him. But his last word was, if you didn't take him back, he's going to join that French organization where real men go to forget. You know? The Folies Bergère. Well, goodbye, girls.
3: Irma, come on. Aren't you going to see who the letter is from?
1: Oh, yes. Oh, Jane, it's from the Lonely Hearts Club. Well, read it.
0: I'm dying of curiosity.
1: All right. My dear Miss 75, in answer to your letter, I too am lonely. What can we do about it? Signed, 33322. Oh, Jean, that's a wonderful number.
0: What do you mean, wonderful?
1: We'll have a big family.
0: I don't follow you.
1: Well, in poker, three threes and a pair of twos is a full house.
0: Don't go jumping to conclusions. You don't even know this man.
1: Oh, I'm so excited. Imagine getting an answer so quickly.
4: It's me again. Hello, girl. Why do you all look so happy?
0: Irma has a new boyfriend.
4: Oh, wonderful. Irma, what's his name?
1: 33322.
4: Irma, convict. Listen to me. Go back to Al. At least he wasn't caught yet.
0: No, Professor, no. Irma's been corresponding through the Lonely Hearts Club, and everybody has a number.
4: Oh, congratulations, Irma. And take the advice of an old man. Find out what the man is like right away before you get involved.
1: Oh, I'm going to, but first of all, I'm going to find out one thing. If he has a job, you know what I just went through with my ex.
0: Your ex?
1: Yes, I want to even forget his name. Of course, my ex was very sweet to me. My ex made me happy. I love my ex, and I dream of that day I would marry my ex.
0: Irma, you're slipping. Remember. Come on.
1: Oh, yes. I must be gay.
0: Now, honey, there's no time to waste. Answer the letter. Come on.
1: All right. Dear 33...

0: finished her letter, and I'm proofreading it for her. It says, Dear 33322, do you mind if I call you Dear 32? I feel I know you well enough to call you by your initials. I was thrilled to get your letter, and I hope you turn out the way I picture you. Of course, your writing is very small. Are you short? Have you got a job? I have. And hoping to hear the same from you, I remain affectionately 75.
1: Yes, sir. What can the Lonely Hearts Club do for you?
2: Well, my name is Al. My number is 33322. I'm corresponding with the girl numbered 75. Any mail for me?
1: I shall look in the box. Oh, yes. Here's a letter for you, 333-22. By the way, how are you getting along with your correspondence?
2: Well, frankly, the dame seems a little cracked. But I'm so anxious to get over this lump in my heart. You know, the girl I love jilted me. That I'll try anything.
1: Well, here you are. Good luck.

0: Now, for the past 3 days, I've been hearing nothing but 3, 3, 3, 2, 2, and 75 that's coming out of my ears. You know, if those two ever get together, I think they'll have to be married by a bookkeeper. But, of course, since the letter that Irma's expecting today should contain valuable information about her new phantom boyfriend, I was just as excited as she was when she said,
1: Jane, the letter came.
0: That it wonderful?
1: Came?
0: Come on, read it.
1: No, you read it to me. I'm too excited.
0: Okay, sit down. Dear 75, thank you for your letter. I was hoping the girl I was corresponding with was a Vassar graduate, but it seems quite impossible since I noticed you spelled considered with a K. However, none of us is perfect. He spells perfect, P-E-R-F-E-K.
1: Well, go on, Jane, go on.
0: You ask me, have I got a job? Well, 75, as number to number, let me inform you that I have worked hard and steadily all my life as head of a big steel corporation. And now I am preparing to retire. How are you fixed financially? I am perfectly healthy, tall, and so handsome it's disgusting. Yours devotedly, 33322.
1: Well, what do you think, Jane?
0: I don't know. This is either a genius or a crackpot. But anybody would be an improvement over Al. I beg your pardon, your ex.
1: Shall I answer him?
0: Well, honey, I think it's about time you met him.
1: All right, Jane, I'll write him to come up here.
0: Oh, no. Well, no, not for two reasons. First, if you don't like him after you meet him, we don't want him hanging around here. And secondly, we want to make a good impression on him.
1: Well, how do I go about that?
0: No. Wait a minute. Richard and I are having dinner at the Pavilion Club tomorrow night, and he can be our guest.
1: But how will he recognize me?
0: Well, write that you'll wear a green hat.
1: But what if someone else is wearing a green hat? He's liable to marry the wrong girl.
0: Well, tell him you'll leave your number with the head waiter, and Henri will bring him to our table.
1: Oh, all right, Jane. I'll sit down and write him a letter right away.
0: Yeah, and honey, in your letter, try to make yourself attractive. You know, show an interest in what he's doing.
1: Well, gee, if he's in the steel business, what can I say?
0: I don't know. Say that you realize that steel is the backbone of this country and that you're fascinated by blast furnaces and trust he finds you interesting.
1: I got it.
0: Now, what are you going to write?
1: It must be interesting to steel blast furnaces, and I trust you will like me because I have one of the nicest backbones in the country.
0: Just hold it down. So just invite him to dinner at the Pavilion Club.

0: at a table in the Pavilion Club. Richard, myself, and number 75. We're waiting for 33322. I must say, 75 looks adorable. She's wearing a green hat, and she's taking no chances. On it is a 75. Since this dinner is costing Richard a pretty penny, I, too, am very curious to see what Irma has landed. Honey, smile. Come on now. Come on. Look happy.
1: I'm sorry, Jane. I was just thinking.
0: About Al. Now, Irma, what did you promise? That's better.
2: Irma, you say this Mr. 33322 is in the steel business?
1: Yes.
2: Well, then I must know him.
1: Oh, I'm sure you do.
2: Well, it's going to be wonderful to have dinner with an old friend.
0: Yeah, I'll say. You know, every time we've been out together, I'd look across the table, and who would I see? Ow!
3: Shake it. You're wearing a green hat.
1: And you're wearing a carnation.
3: 75!
0: Al, you're not 33322.
3: I sure am.
0: What a roundabout way to get a free meal.
1: Oh, Al, I'm so glad to see you.
3: Me too, Chicken.
0: Just a minute. You have your nerve working steady. A steel magnet.
3: I don't even know what I wrote. I didn't even know it was Irma. All I know is I was going crazy from missing her. Lots of guys turn to drink. I turned to the Lonely Hearts Club.
1: Oh, Al, it's all my fault in that psychological test.
3: Well, what's the difference, Chicken? Just wanted you to know I love you, and I always will. Now, Jane, if you want me to, I'll go.
0: Sit down, Al. Sit down and order.
3: No, thanks. I ain't hungry.
1: No wonder you ate half my platter while you were talking.

0: Mama and Al are back together on the sofa, and they're as much in love as ever, and they're making gooey talk. He says,
1: "How is my darling, walling little 75?
2: Oh, just fine, my great big 3-3-3-2-2.
0: If that isn't nauseating enough, Irma is now making with more numbers.
2: 14. No, I don't like that. 32. Yes, 32 and 33.
0: Irma, I know Al is 3-3-3-2-2 and you're 75. What are those other numbers?
2: Oh, I'm just picking out names for the children.
0: Can you imagine anybody offering money to employ a brain like that?
3: But they did, Jane, because as you know, folks, 3 weeks ago, my friend Irma, in the person of Marie Wilson, offered to work as secretary for a day to the person or firm in the United States offering the highest bid to the March of Dimes Anti-Polio Fund. And today we're pleased to announce the name of the winner. The winning bid is $5,000, which will be contributed at once to the March of Dimes by the Coca-Cola Bottling Company of Fort Worth, Texas, who want Irma, in the person of Marie Wilson, to work as secretary of the office of the Infantile Paralysis Chapter Headquarters in Fort Worth. So to the city of Fort Worth and the Coca-Cola Bottling Company, our congratulations. And watch out, my friend Irma will be heading your way this week.
2: Gee, Jane, isn't it exciting? I always told you that someday my brain would be worth a lot of money.
0: Yeah, that's right, Cookie, and I always knew that someday there'd be a price on the head of my friend Irma.

0: My Friend Irma is a Cy Howard production and is directed by Park Levy, who writes the script with Stanley Adams. Pat Burton is associate producer. Marie Wilson is starred as Irma, and Kathy Lewis as Jane. The part of Al was played by John Brown. Hans Conried was heard as Professor Kropotkin, Gloria Gordon as Mrs. O'Reilly, and Alan Reed as Mr. Clyde. Life Erickson as Richard, Ed Max as Mushy, and Sandra Gould as Violet Murphy. Music was under the direction of Lud Ruskin.
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7: 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While Robertson's Golden Shred gets all of its tang from Seville oranges. What would you rather have for breakfast?
8: Once upon a time there was an engineer.
9: Choo-choo Charlie was his name, we hear.
8: He had an engine and he sure had fun. 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

0: South, South. Oh, the big red letters stand for the Jell-O family. Oh, the big red letters stand for the Jell-O family. 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
0: Jell-O tuck. The Elka pudding's just so
2: Will you have a polo, dear Liza? Dear Liza, will you have a polo, dear Liza? Polo.
3: How very kind of you, dear Henry. I most certainly will. 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
2: But you take the old tube.
3: Because they happen to be my tube of polo, dear Henry. Have one.
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10: The Anderson Family. Yes, ladies and gentlemen, meet the Anderson Family. There's Papa Oliver Anderson, who doesn't believe in the adage, be sure you're right, then go ahead. He just goes ahead anyhow. Then Mary Anderson, his lovely wife, who thinks everything happens for the best, and she's the best. And let's not forget Junior, 12 years old and the spark plug of the Anderson's daily life. They're a happy family, although Oliver is somewhat confused with life. He takes a beating from the boss all day, and then he comes home to his little family where he is king. Well, almost king. There's no place for morbidity in their lives, and their happy outlook is a tonic for everybody.
11: How are we heading, Homer?
12: For west, my hearty.
13: Are we on course, Homer?
12: What course?
11: Gee, Mary, you mean Homer's missed the South Seas?
13: Oh, this trip's been a nightmare.
11: Well, I can't stand watch 24 hours alone, can I?
13: And Homer can't even stand watch, period.
12: Don't worry about me. It's in the bag.

0: Sounds like a trip to the South Seas coming up, huh? I knew Oliver was building a boat in the backyard and that Homer Meister, the man next door, was helping him. But I didn't know they'd sailed already. Let's find out if we've missed something. We'll take a quick glance in the Andersons' backyard, which now looks as though a launching might take place any time. Junior is smart. He's taking a couple days vacation at his grandmother's home, but hopes to be back in time for the boat's christening.
1: Wait, Homer. That rib is crooked.
2: Huh? Crooked, you say? Well, doggone it, don't be so particular. Nobody'd know it with planking over it.
1: Well, just put it in straight. You can't get out and fix it on a cruise, you know.
2: Good. Well, now we just put the cabin on and launch her.
1: Yeah. Homer, these three ribs here, where do they go?
2: Ribs? You mean we got some left over? Oh, doggone it. Hey, Oliver, I reckon you really meant it when you told Schultz, the butcher, that you were going to sail to the South Seas, huh?
1: Oh, I was just kidding is all. It's not certain, of course.
2: Well, he thinks you mean it. He's telling everyone you're going.
1: Well, I'll have to stop the rumor. Homer, look, we started out with plans for a 36-foot catch and end up with a 31-foot schooner.
2: Well, I don't care if we did. It ain't my doings. If there's a mistake, they made it at the factory.
1: Oh, brother. I can see us now, leaving a trail of foam in our wake. Just lazily traveling the South Seas.
2: Yep. It won't be long now till we can sail straight to Tahiti.
1: Tahiti.
2: Now, you're going, ain't you? I mean, you ain't backing out on the cruise after telling everyone you're going.
1: Well, I didn't say I was going for sure. I don't see what's going to stop me.
2: I'm still a-going. Ain't I?
1: Sure.
2: Oh, gee, Willikins. Oh, me, I can't wait. Yes. Lying on the coral beach. Listening to the singing. And the gals dancing.
1: Of course, you'll probably have to do a little work, too.
2: Oh, yeah, I suppose so. I was cut out to be a beach type, though.
1: Yes. You just never found the right beach, Homer.
2: Yep. Here it's how much money you got. And according to that book on South Seas, there it's how much personality you got.
1: Well, let's get some of this caulking done, Homer. Hi, Mary. Well, how does she look to you now?
3: Looks much better than last week. I thought for a while you were going to finish up with a love seat.
2: Love seat? Heck no, Mary. She's real boat.
3: Well, maybe I'm expecting too much.
2: Oh, Namona Woolly.
3: What's that, Homer?
2: Oh, Namona Woolly.
3: Now, Homer, is that nice?
2: Nice? Why, sure, Mary. You know what that is? That's good evening in Polynesian.
3: Oh.
2: You know, you got to know how to powwow with them natives if you expect to be popular.
1: Sure, Polynesian is spoken in some South Sea islands, Mary.
3: Oh, how nice. Huh? When do you leave, Homer?
2: Leave? Why, leave, huh? Well, when are we leaving, Skipper?
3: Oh, Oliver's going, too. How lovely.
1: Oh, cut it out, Mary. Homer is just anxious to try out the boat when it gets finished.
3: And a little breakdown cruise around Tahiti would be sufficient.
1: Oh, I suppose you think the Tahiti nymph wouldn't make the trip, hmm?
3: Tahiti nymph? My, how romantic. Are you going to put that name on this lovely craft?
2: Well, we thought it'd be kind of international-like.
3: Look, Oliver, why do you get Homer's mind in such a muddle? And, Homer, you know what Martha would think of such a deal.
2: Well, yes, I'd considered it, Mary. But Martha's a good woman, and she wants me to be happy.
1: Now, Mary, don't get Homer upset. He still has work to do on my boat.
3: Well, suppose you call it an evening and come in. I have some coffee on. How about you, Homer? Coffee?
2: No, Mary. I think I'd better run on home and cheer Martha up. She's going to be all broke up when I go.
3: Well, tell Martha hello for me, and don't be cross with her.
1: Come on over later. We'll get a couple more hours work in on her, Homer.
2: Yep. I'll be back in an hour.
1: Well, Homer certainly hopped up over a trip to the South Seas.
3: You know, that's a terrible thing you've done to Homer.
1: Well, I don't see why. I didn't say I was going this week.
3: From the way he talks, he's already packed.
1: I know how he feels. Even the fellas at work. Yes, even the boss envy me that little catch.
3: Now, wait a minute. You aren't telling people that you're going to the South Seas.
1: Well, no. That is, I never say just when I'm going.
3: Talk about Homer's mind running away with him. You're going to have to quit this nonsense, or people will be pointing at me and saying, that's the wife of that fellow they came and got.
1: Oh, now you're making a mountain out of the whole thing. I haven't said when I was going.
3: I'll get it. Hello? Anderson residence.
4: Good evening, Mrs. Anderson. How many bedrooms do you have?
3: Bedrooms? Why, two. Why?
4: And would you consider it a nice neighborhood?
3: Why, we think so.
4: Oh, is your house furnished?
3: Why, of course. Say, who is this?
4: How much is the rent? Oh, and how soon could we move in?
3: Pardon me, but our house isn't for rent.
4: Well, this is Mr. Pierce speaking, and I understood that you folks were leaving for the South Seas.
3: I see. No. No, Mr. Pierce. We are not leaving soon, or ever. You've been misinformed.
1: Coffee is great. Who was it, Mary?
3: Do you know a man by the name of Pierce?
1: Spooky Pierce? Well, sure, he works with me.
3: I thought so. He wants to rent our house when we go to the South Seas.
1: Well, now, that's kind of silly.
3: Oliver, listen to me. This boat dribble's going to cause quite an upheaval. You talk too much and dream out loud. Why, even poor Homer will be homeless if you don't stop it.
1: Oh, well, I guess it was just enthusiasm. I might just use the boat to go fishing anyway.
3: But Martha says Homer sits up nights to study the stars. Sits on the porch all day studying the sun. Does he need to know navigation just to go fishing? Oh, that must be Junior. He told me he'd call when he left the Chapman's. Hello, darling.
5: Hello there. Darling. Say, who am I having the pleasure of talking to? Hmm?
3: I'm so sorry, Mr. Thompson.
5: Mary, I'd like to have Oliver come back down here this evening and on his own time for the work he was supposed to be doing today.
3: Work? You mean he wasn't at the office today?
5: His body was. His mind was 1,000 miles off. Now, an organization such as ours cannot allow an employee to be drawing sailboats all day.
3: Oh, I'm sure Oliver will be glad to come down.
1: Wait a minute. Let me take the phone.
5: Hello.
1: Hi, boss. This is Oliver. What's wrong?
5: I'm calling to see when you expect to leave on that cruise. My wife's brother isn't working, and he's living off me. I thought he could take over your job, as long as you're planning on leaving.
1: Oh, no, I'm not leaving, but I've got a lot of work to do on the Tahitian Nymph tonight.
5: Well, I'll see you in the morning. By the way, when you christen the boat with the bottle, be sure your head is way back out of the way.
1: Don't worry.
5: Very well, then. Good night.
1: Good night.
3: Oliver, will you ever learn to keep your affairs to yourself?
1: Oh, now, Mary, I was just a little enthusiastic, I guess, but it's all over. Nose to the grindstone and all that stuff. Nobody's hurt, just a misunderstanding, that's all. Oh, who's that now?

0: Oliver, will you ever learn to keep your affairs to yourself?
1: Oh, now, Mary, I was just a little enthusiastic, I guess, but it's all over. Nose to the grindstone and all that stuff. Nobody's hurt. Just a misunderstanding, that's all. Oh, who's that now?
0: Oh, it's Homer. Back so soon?
2: Mary, you're looking at a broken man.
3: Come on in, Homer. Bring in the pieces.
2: No, Oliver. You're looking at a man with a broken heart.
1: Well, you can still do a little work on the boat, though, can't you?
0: Now, Homer, it can't be that bad. What's wrong?
2: Marthy.
0: Oh, no. You mean she...
2: Yep. Sat in the satchel right out on the porch. All packed.
0: Oh, no, Homer. You see, Oliver, I told you Homer would suffer for this.
2: Yep, and I'm a-suffering, too, Mary. Martha's a good woman. I'm sure going to miss her.
1: Miss her? Now, wait, Homer. She can't do that.
2: She done it, by cracky.
0: Couldn't you explain, Homer?
2: Nope. She told me to choose between her and this trip to the South Seas, and I couldn't go back on Oliver.
1: Now, wait, Homer.
2: Nope. Too late. I made my choice, and like I said, I'm sure going to miss her for the first 2 or 3 days at sea.
0: Fine thing. You go right back home, Homer Meister, and I'll go with you. You tell Martha that when that boat goes anywhere, she can go too.
1: Now, wait, Mary.
0: I'll tell her so too, Homer.
1: You hold Homer's head. I'll get the phone. You're speaking to Oliver Anderson.
4: And you are talking to your boss's wife, Mrs. Thompson.
1: Oh, yes. How are you?
4: My health has nothing to do with this call, Mr. Anderson. I just want to know who this Tahitian nymph is you introduced my husband to.
1: Me? I didn't introduce him to anyone.
4: Don't tell me you didn't. He has it right here on his memo pad in the office. It says, look over Tahitian nymph with Oliver.
1: Oh, that. Oh, she's just a boat.
4: Oh, so she's a boat. I wouldn't be surprised at anything he did, but having a date with a boat is pretty thin.
1: Look, Mrs. Thompson, you don't understand. I've been interested in this Tahitian nymph for months. She's a beauty. 12-foot beam.
4: 12-foot beam? Ah, is she with a circus?
1: Okay, have it your way.
4: You bet I'll have it my way. I'm seeing my lawyer in the morning, and you can tell that to Filbert when you see him. Because you'll see him before I do. Goodbye.
1: Can you imagine that? Luella is upset.
0: Oh, no. Not the boss's wife. What's wrong?
1: Filbert again. She thought the Tahitian nymph was a woman.
0: So did Filbert, didn't he?
1: He did no such thing. He's boat happy, too. She's going to see her lawyer. She spends so much time in her lawyer's office, people think she works there.
2: Poor Filbert. I know just what he's up again. You know, Mary, maybe I was a bit hasty telling Martha I was going.
1: Why, sure. The boat won't even be ready for a week. Homer.
2: Huh? What?
1: Martha's out in the backyard. Come here, look.
0: She's probably looking for you, Homer.
2: It won't do her no good, Mary. She's a good woman, but my mind's made up.
0: Oh, look, Homer. You'd better get the trip out of your mind.
2: Nope. Too late, Mary. Can you see Martha now, Oliver?
1: Yeah, she's by the boat.
2: Maybe she's just sentimental is all. Knowing that boat's a carried me away from her. She come over to look at it.
1: Nope. Not looking at it, Homer.
0: Well, what's she doing, Oliver?
1: She's patting it. Oh, let's have that phone taken out.
0: Just relax, Admiral. I'll take the call in the wheelhouse.
2: She's sure mad, ain't she, Oliver?
0: Yes. Anderson's residence.
5: Now, Mrs. Anderson, my wife wants to know how much you want for your washing machine.
0: Washing machine? Why, I don't want to sell it.
5: But you won't have no use for it in the South Seas.
0: Pardon me. Our washing machine is not for sale. But, mister, I can give you a good buy in a small boat called the Tahitian Nymph.

0: And now back to the Andersons. Oliver Anderson and the man next door, Homer Meister, have just about completed construction on a boat called the Tahitian Nymph. Oliver has talked so much about a trip to the South Seas that he's almost going to have to make the trip in self-defense. So far, his talk has caused trouble not only in his own home, but in the Meister home, and also with his boss. We join Oliver in the backyard now as he sits with Homer staring into a small fire they have built to keep themselves warm. Homer is dreading his trip home where Martha is all set to tear him apart.
1: Fire sure feels good, Oliver.
2: Yeah. Why don't you go on home?
1: Oh, I've been putting it off as long as I can. Anyhow, it's warmer here than in that drafty garage tonight.
2: Yeah. Throw on another stick there.
1: Oh, let the red embers glow. Makes me feel kind of like I'm on a beach in old Montessori. Yep.
2: Yeah. You know, I have a good mind to sit out here all night.
1: That'd serve Mary right. Arguing with you like she done.
2: Oh, well, she's a little upset, all those phone calls today.
1: Just think, Oliver. Lolling on the sand with that tropical breeze blowing. No worries. No work. Ooh-hoo.
3: And no food.
1: Well, you got to make friends with the chief. I'm getting kind of sleepy, Oliver.
3: Yeah, so am I.
1: I wish I dared to go to sleep.
3: Go ahead.
1: Just looking at them stars up overhead. Gosh, I can see the chief coming down to meet us at the beach. Bringing food. Them dark-eyed maidens smiling at us. Is this portable radio working, Oliver?
2: Yeah.
1: Well, let's see if we can get some music.
3: Oh, I can hardly keep my eyes open.
1: I'm plumb wore out myself. Waiting to wave goodbye to Martha from the dock. Yep.
4: Life and magic is made up of light from the stars. Breathe it from the mountains.
1: Listen, Oliver.
4: And music,
1: well, that's South Sea music. Ah, me. Wind whistling through the rigging. Leaning into a 10-knot breeze. New people. New customs. Oliver. Oliver. Well, bust my britches. Darned if he ain't sound asleep. About the same, I guess. I'm holding her on course. Where's Mary?
2: She's gone below. Keep the wheel while I go below and see how she's doing.
1: Right-o, matey.
2: How's the sailor?
5: Just fine. Making some coffee. Think Homer'd like a cup?
2: Why, sure.
5: Gee, this is exciting. Taking my turn at the wheel.
2: Well, you think Homer knows where he's going?
5: I was wondering that, too. When I went off watch this morning, we were on a course of 93. What is it now?
2: 55. Brother, that's great. And no landmarks.
5: Oh, well. He says there are so many islands, we're bound to run into one of them.
2: How much water have we left?
5: We just opened our last 5-gallon bottle.
2: You mean we've used 30 gallons in 20 days?
5: Mm-hmm. What's wrong, Oliver? What bell is that?
2: Sounds like Homer has his feet tangled up with a bell rope. I'll go up and see. What's wrong, Homer?
6: Land ho, skipper!
2: Where?
6: Land ho! Land ho! Land ho!
2: Wait a minute. Now, where is the land?
1: Oh, right over there. About 10 degrees starboard. Got mountains on it, too.
2: Yeah. Hey, Homer, you're right. I see it now. Homer, I have to hand it to you. You're a great navigator.
1: Oh, t'wart nothing, sharks. Most any good admiral could have done the same thing. Yeah, wonder where the beach is.
2: Better take in the mainsail and jib. Lots of reefs in these islands.
1: Look, Oliver, look. Palm tree. Maybe it's coconut.
5: Huh? Did I hear you say land?
2: Yeah, Mary, look, right off starboard, see?
5: Yes, sir, you're right. Well, that would be the Marquesan Islands. Oh, we'd hit them first.
1: Oh, now let's not be particular which one it is. You take the wheel, Oliver. I gotta go below and get shaved and put on my clean whites. You know, personality and appearance counts with these natives.
2: Here, give me the wheel, then.
1: Yep. Get out them nickel slot machines, too.
5: My, this seems so desolate, Oliver.
2: Maybe landed on the wrong side of the island.
1: Psst. Oliver. Huh? Up on that ledge. Look.
2: Where? Oh, yeah. Look, Mary. Oh. A cow.
1: Why, that ain't no cow. That's a mountain goat. He'll taste like sirloin to us. I'll sneak around and get a good shot at him.
2: Wait a minute. Should we shoot at it?
1: Oh, shucks, of course.
5: But the island seems so deserted, Oliver.
1: Well, maybe the natives are scared. When they see we're right friendly, they'll come bringing us presents.
2: I don't know.
1: Oh, shucks. Nothing like getting your own food. Maybe the chief will smell it broiling. Drop in for a sandwich and kind of, you know, introduce us around.
2: Maybe it's a holiday.
1: I come a long way for this, Oliver. And I'm a carrying on, bub. Here, give me that rifle. There'll be goat meat on the mean you tonight, brother. that goat's sure a beauty, Oliver. Look at them horns. They're a good thing from a den.
5: But about the meat, Homer. I've never had any experience in cooking goat meat.
2: You probably have, but Schultz the butcher never mentioned it. You just broil it like any other.
1: I wonder if anyone heard that shot.
2: What difference does it make?
5: Well, how do I keep this beet sand out of the meat, Oliver?
2: Don't try. Sand won't hurt anything when you're as hungry as I am. Mary, that meat certainly smells good.
5: It should be ready pretty soon now.
1: And just think, 20 days ago we was back home, and now here we are in this paradise.
2: We still don't know if we're welcome.
5: Yeah, that's the funny part. We haven't even seen one native.
2: Probably election day. Gee, I'll bet Junior would have liked this trip.
5: Well, he's a lot better off at his grandmother's.
1: Yep. I wonder how Marthy's doing.
2: Probably saving money with you away.
1: Well, Oliver, after 20 days of uncertainty, I've brung you through. Yep.
5: Frankly, Homer, there were times when I questioned your navigation.
1: I was just allowing for drifts, is all.
2: And the Tahitian nymph never faltered. That's what we get for using those long screws in the planking. And that extra rib you wanted to throw away, Homer.
1: Yep. All my life I dreamed of this. Lying here in a tropical sun. Surf lightly rolling on a pure white beach. Just relaxing.
2: Waiting for someone to bring you a meal.
1: Waiting for someone. Well, I'm not either. I'm just being happy, Oliver. Say, where's the native dancing girls? What's keeping them, huh?
2: They probably saw you in that red sweater. You better put on a tie if you want to impress them.
5: Oliver.
2: Huh?
5: Isn't that a man standing there under that palm tree?
2: Where? Oh, yeah. I wonder if he's friendly.
5: Oh, I never thought of that. What if they weren't?
2: Don't talk about it. Homer.
1: Huh?
2: Shh. There's a native over there. You think he's friendly?
1: Native?
2: Yeah.
1: Well, you're right, Oliver. Yeah, sure looks like one. Oh, shucks. I don't see no dances with him.
2: Mary. You walk slowly toward the boat, just for safety.
5: Oh, but Oliver, I want to...
2: Go ahead. Don't argue. Hurry up now.
1: Let's deploy in a circle now. Here he comes.
2: Yeah, now, you know his native tongue. Get him into a conversation.
1: Yep. Good thing I learned Polynesian. Ahoy there! Yola Nui, how do you do?
2: Don't say Dewey, he might be a Democrat.
1: How? Una Muna Muli and Frey.
2: I think you're using too thick an accent, Homer.
7: What was that last crack, Junior?
2: Homer, he speaks English.
7: What are you doing on this island?
2: We just stopped off to get some fresh meat. We're sailing in a few minutes.
1: Yeah. Won't you join us in some goat barbecue? Fresh killed. Shot himself about 3 hours ago, yep.
2: Yeah, Homer's a great shot. Never misses. How's the tribe?
7: Tribe? Oh, yes, the tribe. They're all well. Now, listen, boys, let's quit playing around. Where are you from?
2: Why, Los Angeles. It's a city in California.
7: Yeah, I know. You got your clearance papers?
2: Show them to him, Homer.
1: Clearance papers? Well, we ain't got none, Oliver. We just sailed out of the harbor.
7: This is pretty phony. Get your gear and we'll all go take a little trip and see the chief.
2: Last you get to see the chief, Homer.
1: You work for the chief, huh?
7: Yeah.
1: Chief Mooney Aloha Luna?
7: No, Chief Edgar Hoover.
2: Hoover? Well, he's with the FBI.
7: Right.
1: What you got a man in the South Seas for? Always thought strangers was treated with kindness.
2: Now, of course, if you don't want us to stay, we'll take our goat and go.
7: Look, I don't know who you think you're kidding, Junior, but you left harbor with no clearance papers. Your craft isn't registered, and you shoot someone's pet goat. This setup is phony, brother.
1: Now, wait a minute. I'm an American citizen, and you're allowed to shoot food in South Seas.
7: South Seas? This isn't the South Seas, Grandpa.
1: Tain't?
7: Nope. You're on Catalina Island, 20 miles off the coast of California.
5: Oliver. Oh, those men sleeping out here. Oliver, wake up.
2: Quit pushing. I'll go quietly.
5: Come on. Get off that wet ground. Get Homer started for home. It's past midnight.
2: Oh, Homer asleep, too?
5: Mm-hmm.
2: Hey, listen. He's saying something in his sleep.
1: Yick-holy-hicky-dooly. Yick-holy-hicky-dooly.
3: Brother, he's really fed up, isn't he? It's a shame to wake him up.
5: Well, do it. Wake him. I've had a talk with Martha, and all is forgiven over there.
3: I don't know if that'll make him happy or not. That's a tough trip to the South Seas.
5: Tough trip? What do you mean?
3: I know. I just went through it.
5: Well, wake up, Homer.
3: Yeah, just a minute. Here, hand me that can of red paint.
5: Paint? You aren't going to do any more work on the boat tonight.
3: I know. That South Sea trip is a tough grind. I'm painting out that Tahitian nymph.
5: But Tahitian nymph sounds like what you built the boat to do.
3: I know, but I'm changing the name right now. I've had enough trouble with it.
5: And the new name?
3: The new name, my dear, is Los Angeles Harbor.

The Anderson Family is written by Howard Swart, directed by Herb Litton, and features Dick Lane as Oliver, Louise Arthur as Mary, and Herbert Rollinson as Homer. Also in the cast were Jackie DeWitt, George Peroni, Paul Theodore, and Doug Young. The singing was by Jenny Johnson, and Gordon Kibbe was at the organ. Your announcer, Ken Peters. Listen again for The Anderson Family, transcribed from Hollywood. 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
1: From Hollywood, California, we bring you the Smiths of Hollywood. 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
2: Bumps, what happened to that new drum you got for your birthday?
1: Jan Ford is daughter Bumps.
3: It's ruined and it's all Uncle Cecil's fault.
1: Harry Von Zell is Bill Smith.
4: Uncle Cecil, have you stooped to breaking children's toys?
5: I had nothing to do with breaking her dreaded toy, William. I nearly loaned Bumps my knife so she could find out what was inside the drum.

0: I nearly loaned Bumps my knife so she could find out what was inside the drum.
1: And that was Arthur Treacher as Uncle Cecil visiting from England. As our special guest tonight, we were going to have Buffalo Bill. But unfortunately, his line's been busy all day. So we'll struggle along, tempoed by the music of Charles Hathaway, who is a secret harmonica player, and the orchestra, who's getting wise to him. Now, let's pause briefly for sponsor identification.

0: For late arrivals, this is the Smiths of Hollywood, a program, according to a recent poll, that's preferred by witch doctors 2-1. And now, here's Bill Smith.
1: Hi, everybody. You know, I was browsing through the dictionary today, and I came across something very, very interesting. I happened to look up the word female, and it said, of or pertaining to a human being of that sex which conceives and brings forth young. It's a nice definition, of course, but then Webster, who must have been a married man, took a firm grip on himself and got down to facts and added, opposed to male. I shouldn't have mentioned it to Nancy. As a matter of fact, I didn't. All I did was laugh.
2: What did you say, darling?
1: Nothing. I didn't.
2: Well, you did, too.
1: What did you hear me say?
2: I distinctly heard you saying...
1: Nancy, dear, if you distinctly heard me say... then why did you ask me what I said?
2: Because I didn't like the way you said it. You know, I can't think of anything you'd find in the dictionary that would make you laugh in that nasty way.
1: Well, Nancy, I didn't laugh in a nasty way. I was merely laughing at a word. If you must know, the word was female. You know what Webster says concerning female?
2: Well, it's no wonder Webster was a man. You know, someday a woman will put out a dictionary.
1: Nancy, don't be so defensive. I haven't even told you what Webster said.
2: Well, you don't need to tell me. If it makes you laugh like that, I don't want to know. Well, what did Webster say?
1: Nancy, you just said you didn't want to know.
2: Oh, I didn't either. I merely said I didn't think it was very fair of Webster to go around saying such things just because he was a man.
1: Saying what things, Nancy?
2: Well, why, the things he said.
1: He...
2: And Bill Smith, are you going to fix that leaky faucet in the bathroom, or do I have to get a plumber?
1: Webster, old boy, you didn't half say it, believe me.
2: Well, it isn't as if I'd never asked you before, but I just can't stand that drip in the bathroom any longer.
3: Did you say something to me, Nancy?
2: No, I was talking about that drip in the bathroom.
3: Oh, I've been in the garage. But you know, there was something in your tone that made me think I displeased you. I say, have I?
1: Look, Uncle Cecil, take a tip from me and leave us keep our chins tucked in tonight.
2: Bill, that isn't nice. I'm not mad at Uncle Cecil. After all, he didn't write the dictionary.
3: Mercy, no, why would I want to write a dictionary?
2: Anyway, Uncle Cecil respects womanhood. Don't you, Uncle Cecil?
3: Oh, indeed, yes. As a matter of fact, I don't know what we'd do without women.
2: How would you define female, Uncle Cecil?
3: Female?
2: Mm-hmm.
3: Well,
1: Hey, careful, Uncle Cecil.
2: No, go ahead, Uncle Cecil.
3: Well, a female, I'd say, is a... Well, it's a predatory animal found usually in the vicinity of males. And that can't be taught not to talk. Oh, I say, that's rather witty, what?
2: Very funny.
3: I say, Nancy, quit giving me the eye that way. Makes you look predatory.
1: Well, I tried to warn you, Uncle Cecil.
2: Bill, hand me that dictionary. Now, we'll just see what it says about male. Now, let's see. Malady, malaria. Ah, here we are. Male. Designating or pertaining to a human being or animal of the sex which begets young.
3: Well, I...

0: Why all this sudden interest in the dictionary?
1: Listen to this, both of you.
2: What?
1: Right after what I read, there's a long dash, and then it says, opposed to female.
2: Oh.
1: Did you hear that, both of you?
2: Well...
1: opposed to female. Now, that explains a lot. You know, I never thought of it that way before.
2: Nancy, I'm trying to tell you, you'll find that Webster says the same thing about female.
0: Female? Opposed to female?
2: Yes.
0: I say, that Webster knew his women, didn't he? You know, that's one reason I never got married. Never could find a woman who could get on with the other woman I was in love with.
3: Mom, there are only clean towels in the bathroom. Shall I start a fresh one?
0: Oh, haven't you bathed yet? I say we'll never get there on time.
1: Yes, Bugs, but you better hurry.
2: Well, now, just a minute. Hurry where?
3: Mom said Uncle Cecil and I could go to a movie tonight.
2: Oh, well, I'd just like to know what's going on, that's all.
1: Oh, don't be so grumpy. After all, we weren't intending to use the car tonight.
2: No, we weren't. But it happens I was intending to use the car.
1: Well, it'll do you good to walk for a change.
2: Oh, it will.
1: And anyway, you don't have to go to the lodge tonight.
2: Well, I... Oh, you admit it. You knew all along that I was intending to use the car.
1: Look, how would you feel if I disappeared to a lodge meeting once a week, 52 times a year?
2: I haven't been to a meeting now...
1: 52 times a year for 12 years. That's 600 and some nights. That's 2 years. 2 years of our marriage, I've been alone.
2: Nancy, there's something wrong with your logic there. I don't get it.
3: 2 years without a father. No wonder I'm warped.
2: Oh, for heaven's sake, isn't this ridiculous? I don't go to more than 3 or 4 lodge meetings a year, Nancy, and they only last for an hour.
0: William, is the car full of petrol? Gas to you.
2: Yes, it's full of petrol. And gas to you, too.
0: Well, now, you see, that takes care of everything except money.
2: Oh.
0: If you have a fiver, William, I'll bring back the change.
2: Well, of course.
0: I like to bring back change.
2: Anything. You hear? Take my wallet. Take everything. Take the car. Take everything. What do I care?
0: Well, how considerate. Thank you very much, William.
3: Don't be mad, Pa.
2: I'm not mad. I never get mad. I just want a few minutes of peace. I'm going to bed and read something. I'm going to pick out the dullest book I can find and read myself to sleep.
1: To each his own, dear.
2: Oh, fine. And Uncle Cecil, listen, if you come home in that noisy way you have, I'll get up shooting, so help me. Good night, everybody.
4: Good night. I say, William is annoyed about something, isn't he?
1: Probably my fault. I was a little unreasonable, I guess.
3: Well, I'm for you, Mom.
1: Just the old battle of the sexes. You know, sometimes I think all the women ought to live on one continent and all the men on another.
0: Oh, what a horrible, what a perfectly horrible thought.
3: I don't think so.
0: You will someday.
3: No, I think it's a good idea, and it would solve unemployment problems, too.
0: All the women on one continent and the men on another? How could that possibly solve unemployment problems?
3: Why, it's simple. Look at all the boat building that would be going on.
0: Oh, what a twisted little mind. Now, go on. Go and wash your ears and let's be off to the flickers.

0: Bill. Bill, darling, are you reading or are you asleep?
1: I'm asleep, naturally.
0: Oh, I thought you might be asleep. That's why I knocked, so I wouldn't awaken you.
1: No.
0: I came to apologize.
1: You did? What for?
0: Oh, I was acting like a... Oh, you know what.
1: Well, Nancy, you don't have to apologize.
0: Oh, yes, I do, Bill. You know, it seems I've been having at you lately. And I've been thinking and wondering if you're really happy with me.
1: Well, Nancy, don't be silly. Of course I
0: am. No, I mean it, Bill. After all, you gave up a lot when we got married.
1: It's only normal. Every man does.
0: Oh? What did you give up?
1: Oh, give up? Well, usual things, I guess, you know.
0: No, I don't. What usual things?
1: Just a usual thing, Nancy. I don't know. The heck with it.
0: Well, if you don't know, why keep saying you gave up things to marry me?
1: I didn't. You said that.
0: Well, I guess it doesn't occur to men that women give up things for marriage, too. You know, that's what I object to about the whole system.
1: What's the system? Nancy, what are you trying to
0: tell? I'm not trying to tell you anything. I just don't like the whole idea of men sitting around in a smoke-filled room laughing about what the dictionary says about women.
1: What men-filled smoke room? What are you talking about?
0: Your lodge.
1: My lodge?
0: Well, that's why no women are allowed, I suppose. So you can laugh.
1: Well, what are we... Nancy, are you going to say now that you're jealous of a lodge, of all things?
0: No, of course not. Don't be silly.
1: Well, I don't...
0: It just seems strange to me that no women are allowed there, that's all.
1: Darling, listen, how often do I go to the lodge? Once every 3 months or so, and why? Because somebody told me it was good business to belong, and I half believed it. I don't care about the lodge, Nancy, but poo! Poo to the lodge! Poo again! And poo again! Nancy, believe me, dear... If you want me to resign from the lodge, I'll resign.
0: I don't want you to resign.
1: Dear, what do you want?
0: I guess I just want you to tell me you love me.
1: Well, darling, of course I do. I do love you more than anything or anyone in the world.
0: I guess, though, it's natural for people to fall out of love, sort of, and just live on habit, just used to each other.
1: Nancy, sometimes I dream about how simple life would be if I just could get used to you. But don't misunderstand me, dear. I think you're wonderful, and don't be angry with me.
0: Oh, I'm not, Bill. I was just remembering our courting days. This is our anniversary.
1: Huh?
0: And you don't even remember.
1: Oh, yes, I do. Wait a minute. Our anniversary was last month.
0: Yes, but this is the anniversary of our first date.
1: Oh.
0: Oh, it's all right, though. Things that aren't important to you, you don't think of.
1: Now, that's not true. Don't say... I didn't think of electricity or radio, but they're both very important to me. And so is our first date. In fact, we're going to have our first date all over again. Look, there's an idea. Nancy, I'll dress, and I'll come by for you in a half hour.
0: Oh, but you can't come by for me. You're here already.
1: Oh, no, I'm not. Not on our first date. That's not decent, you know. No. I'm batching with two other guys in a garage apartment. And will you try to be ready, please, Miss Ankerson?
0: Ankerson? Oh, my goodness, I haven't heard my own name for years.
1: Yes, Miss Ankerson, did you hear me? Please try to be ready on time.

0: The big clown. Look at him, carrying a bouquet and everything.
1: Ah, good evening, Miss Ankerson.
0: Oh, Bill, you darling.
1: Yeah, not so fast, Miss Ankerson, or I shall consider you too forward. Here are some flowers.
0: Thank you.
1: May I come in?
0: Well, of course, Mr. Smith.
1: Thank you. Are your folks home?
0: Folks? Oh, no. They're out robbing a bank.
1: Ah, we're alone then, eh? Good.
0: Why, Mr. Smith. Bill! Darling! Oh, look, I'll go get dressed.
1: Yeah.
0: I won't be but a minute now.
1: Yeah, that line has never changed.
0: No, really. I'll be right with you as soon as I put on my face.
2: And while we're waiting for Nancy to put on her face, here's our sponsor.

0: Now back to the Smiths of Hollywood.
1: I'm ready, Mr. Smith.
2: Oh, Miss Ankerson, you look lovely.
1: Oh, why, thank you.
2: That's all.
1: Oh, Bill, I just thought of something. Uncle Cecil has the car.
2: Miss Ankerson, as I recall, I have no car. A bus used to be good enough for you.
1: Oh, yes, that's right. Well, come on, let's be off, Mr. Smith.
2: Indeed, indeed. Though my intuition warns me against you, Miss Ankerson, there's a gleam in your eye that makes me think you're out to trap me into marriage.

0: Ah, Hollywood, Hollywood. Born in California, Miss Ankerson?
1: No. I'm from South Dakota.
0: Oh, really?
1: Oh, Bill.
0: Huh?
1: Look in that shop window. Aren't those adorable maternity dresses?
0: That is no way to talk to a man you hope to marry. Please. Anyway, Nancy, if you're going to window shop, let's window shop and give up this first date idea.
1: Oh, no, no, wait. I think it's fun. What did we talk about?
0: On our first date? I don't know. I probably recited poetry to you.
1: Oh, yes. But I remember now what happened, Bill.
0: What?
1: We had a fight.
0: On our first date?
1: Mm-hmm. You said I was spoiled and I stomped off alone and you followed me trying to make up.
0: Is that what I did?
1: Mm-hmm.
0: Okay. Miss Ankerson, you are spoiled.
1: Good night.
0: No. Well, Miss Ankerson, now wait, let me finish.
1: Stop bothering me, please.
0: You didn't let me finish what I was saying. Let's go someplace and talk it
1: over,
0: shall we?
1: I said stop bothering me, please.
2: Well, all right. Leave her alone, you.
0: But Oh, good evening, officer.
2: I said move on, Romeo. Leave the girl alone.
0: Well, I say, we're just playing a game. Uh-huh. She's my wife, you see. Uh-huh.
1: Don't you believe him, officer.
0: Yeah, we're... No, Nancy. Don't do that. Tell the man. Tell him.
2: What about it, lady?
1: Why, I've hardly met him.
2: That's what I thought. Come along with me, Romeo.
0: No, officer. Nancy, listen, you traitor. Now, stop that.
1: Do you take back what you said about me being spoiled?
0: Well, of course I do. Okay. It was all a game, officer. I can prove it.
2: Now, come on now.
1: Oh, no, don't take him away, officer. He really wasn't annoying me. Honest, he's my husband.
0: Yeah.
2: You two crazy.
1: Oh, no, just in love. I'll take care of him, officer.
2: I'd invest the both of you. Any more trouble than I will.
0: Well...
2: Is everybody in Hollywood nuts?
0: What are you laughing? It's nothing to laugh about.
1: Oh, darling, you look so betrayed. It really was funny.
0: Yeah, I guess so. The way that cop looked, it must have been funny. Hey, wait, Nancy, look, let's go in this restaurant. We can have a drink and get something.
1: Bill, you really are a darling.
0: Oh, you just say that.
1: Mm-mm. You make me feel like I was really on a first date.
0: Well, you are, Miss Ankerson. Did you enjoy your squab?
1: It was delicious. And the wine, too. The same thing we had 12 years ago.
0: Mm-hmm.
1: How could you remember?
0: Oh, that was easy. Don't you recall I didn't have enough money to pay for it?
1: Oh.
3: Was your dinner all right, sir? Care for more wine?
0: No, I guess not. Just a check, please.
3: There you are, sir.
0: Thank you. $10.85. Yes, well, it was... Ew. Uh-oh.
1: What's the matter, darling? You look green.
0: I could use a little green. Nancy, you have any money?
1: Money?
0: Yeah.
1: No.
0: Oh.
3: That will be... $10.85, sir?
0: Yes. Yeah, I know. Waiter, I know. Now, this is going to sound funny.
3: But you left your wallet in another pair of trousers. But you don't know how funny that would sound.
0: No. You don't. You see, my uncle has my wallet, honest. I.
3: Say, that's even funnier. In fact, that's so funny, I'm going to call in the cop outside so he can hear it, too. He's got a great sense of humor.
0: No, wait a minute. It isn't...
1: I hardly expected this sort of treatment, Mr. Smith.
0: Oh, stop it.
2: That's the chisel you're talking about?
3: That's him, officer. Says his wallet's with his uncle.
0: Well, now, just a second, officer. I can explain the... Oh, it's you, huh?
2: Yeah, it's me.
0: Mm-hmm.
2: I knew it should have run you in a while ago.
0: Run me in for what? Please, I haven't broken any laws. I simply forgot to get my wallet back for my uncle, that's all. I don't expect you to believe it. It's the kind of a...
2: Uh-uh. What's your name, mister?
0: Smith.
2: Oh. Not Captain John Smith, by any chance?
0: Now, isn't that clever? Wasn't that clever, Captain... No, not Captain John Smith. William Smith. William Smith.
2: Well, the guy's original. William Smith, hmm?
0: Oh, I don't... Why isn't my name Higginbottom or Clapsaddle or something simple? Nobody ever believes anybody's name is Smith.
3: I believe you back.
0: You do?
3: In fact, I'll just write at the wall by the cash register... Bill Smith Osby for a bill.
1: Oh, no, not where everyone will see it.
3: Oh, nobody will see it, lady. The guy's coat will be haggard over the day.
1: Oh, Oh, Bill.
0: What?
1: Bill, I've got an idea.
0: Well, what, dear?
1: I think Uncle Cecil and Bumps are right down the street at the Tivoli Theater. Now, you go see if you can find Uncle Cecil and get your wallet. I'll wait here as security.
4: Right. Gee, Uncle Cecil, isn't this an exciting movie?
5: Oh, it's positively hair-raising. I say yes. I say, quit gripping my knee, child. My leg's going to sleep.
4: Gosh, I hope the Lone Stranger doesn't run out of ammunition. He's fired his six-shooter 8 times already. Hey, Uncle Cecil, look. Look what they flashed on the screen.
5: Sir Cecil Smythe is wanted in the manager's office immediately.
4: Oh, you better hurry.
5: Well, I can't leave now, child. This movie is too exciting.
4: But it's probably important.
5: Shh, quiet, Bumps. I suspect the management has discovered both of us got in at half-price children's tickets. Let's just ignore the whole thing.

0: Lady, look. It's bitter dour now. It could take that long for a guy to go down the street to a movie and back.
1: Oh, he'll be back. I know he will.
0: I don't know why a nice girl like you gets mixed up with a chiseler like that.
1: He's not a chiseler. He's my husband. And he'll be... See? Look, I told you. Here he comes now.
0: Well, I'll be darned. You're right.
1: Oh, what took you so long, darling?
2: I couldn't find Uncle Cecil.
1: Well, what did you do?
2: I found the car parked on a side street, and I remembered the extra key under the front doormat, so I drove home and got some money. And you know the only money I could find in the whole house?
1: Well, my purse was somewhere.
2: Somewhere is right. I couldn't find it. I had to get the money out of Bump's piggy bank.
0: I'm awfully sorry for the confusion, sir.
2: Well...
0: You see, I really trusted you, but the officer...
2: No, it's not... don't apologize. How much was the bill?
0: $10.85, sir.
2: Yes.
0: Without tip, of course.
2: Oh, yeah. $10.85 without tip. There's your money. It's quite a lump. $10.85 plus a tip for your kindness and consideration. Yes. Come on, Nancy. Let's get out of this penny trap. Oh, brother, am I glad to get out of any place. Hey, we better get in the car now and see if the movie is out and pick up Uncle Cecil and Bumps.
1: Mr. Smith, I must admit, dates with you aren't dull.
2: No, well, Miss Ankerson, I can assure you I'm taking you home before anything else happens. Oh, now what?
3: Stop! Stop! Hi, Joe.
4: So it's you again. Gone in for stealing cars now, hmm?
2: Aren't there any more policemen on the police force except you? What do you mean, stealing a car? This is my car.
4: Yeah. This car was just reported stolen from a side street near the Tivoli movie.
2: Oh,
4: come
2: no.
4: Come on, you.
1: Oh!
2: Now, wait a minute.
1: No, wait a minute. You can't do this. Where are you taking him?
4: Headquarters, lady.
2: Well, I didn't do anything.
4: If you're smart, you'll beat it before you get mixed up any deeper with this Smith guy.

0: Home at last. And quiet, child. Remember, your father said he didn't want to be awakened.
1: Well, we have to tell him the car was stolen.
0: No. Tomorrow, when he's in a better humor.
1: Oh, don't be an ostrich. Let's go tell what happened.
0: Oh, drat that phone. I hope it didn't wake your father.
2: Hello. This is Gaze at headquarters. You the party reported the stolen car?
0: Yes, I say, any news?
2: We recovered the car and had the thief, too.
0: Oh, I say, bully for you. I say, hold the blighter, won't you?
2: Don't worry, we will. Pick up your car at headquarters.
0: Oh, yes, thanks very much. I say, can you electrocute a car thief? Well, I hope so. Well, thank you very much. Cheerio. Well, Bunce, they caught the bounder. Your father need never know about this. I'll go and get the car.
3: Bunce, Uncle Cecil, where have you two been?
0: Oh, I thought you were in bed. I say, Nancy, something dreadful has happened.
3: You're telling me.
1: The car was stolen, Mom.
0: Well, don't look so stricken, Nancy. You see, Scotland Yard just phoned. They've caught the bounder.
3: Well, isn't that nice?
0: Yes, very. You know, I was afraid William might find out, but he need never know now.
3: Oh, no? Uncle Cecil, the bounder you're talking about is Bill, and he's in jail now, and it's your fault.
0: My fault? Nancy, I didn't do a thing, I swear.
3: You can explain that to Bill now. I've got a cab waiting outside. Come on. Bunch, you ain't home.

0: Now, back to the Smiths. Well, Bill is out of jail, everything is explained, and they have just driven up to the house, minus Uncle Cecil.
1: Bill, I think it was awfully mean of you to make Uncle Cecil walk home.
2: Not at all. It serves him right. The whole thing was his fault, you know.
1: Quite a first date, wasn't it, darling?
2: Hmm.
1: I'm glad we're home.
2: That you can say again, Miss Ankerson. And I haven't got a key for the door.
1: Uh-huh. I have a key. Are you going to ask me for more dates, Mr. Smith?
2: No.
1: Very well. Good night, Mr.
2: No,
1: Smith.
2: No, Nancy, now let me in. Do you hear me? Let me in.
1: Invite you in on our first date?
2: Oh.
1: Why, Mr. Smith, aren't you being forward? Thank you for a wonderful evening. Good night.
2: Miss Ankerson. Nancy, now listen, stop fooling. There, I've had a hard... If you don't let me in, I'll never speak to you again, so help me.
0: The Smiths of Hollywood came to you from Hollywood. This is Tyler McVeigh saying cheerio till next time.

0: It's for you. It's your dinner. It's called Cupboard Love. Cupboard Love's different. Comes in a packet, not a tin. See this foil pouch? Keeps it moist and squeezy. That's right. It's a new kind of cat food. Moist. It's good for you. Like it?
1: New Cupboard Love. What the well-cared-for cat has for dinner.
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3: Hello, I'm Gary Bellamy. I'd just like to say welcome to Down the Line, the new phone-in show here on good old Radio 4. You should know the format by now, but in case you don't, here's the number. It is 0800 068 7060. Or you can email me on downtheline@bbc.co.uk. So come on, get those calls flooding in. And remember, you can ring in about absolutely anything that's been getting your goat this week, whether it be train fares, litter, bad-mannered teenagers, or nuclear power. If you want to talk, we want to listen. It's as easy as picking up your phone and dialing 0800 068 7060. Now, some people say that love makes the world go round, and some people say it's money. What about you? What do you think? What makes your world go round? Call in and let us know. Later on in the show, we'll be joined by Rose Seabright, who has written a very interesting book about animals at war, so it'd be great if you've got any calls on that. But first, let's go to the phones and see what Britain is talking about today, and our first caller is Adam Frankel from Basingstoke. Hello, Adam, you're down the line.
4: Hi. I just wanted to talk about residence parking.
3: Right.
4: They've introduced residence parking around my way, and okay, we all just used to park there regardless before. No problem whatsoever.
3: Mm.
4: Now I've got to pay for the same privilege. I mean, why do they have to keep mucking about with things? Why can't I just leave it as it is?
3: Yeah. Thanks for your call.
4: Okay.
3: Bye.
4: Bye.
3: We've had a lot of calls about parking this series, but the one voice we haven't heard from is the traffic warden. So if there are any traffic wardens out there, it'll be great to hear your side of the story. Give us a ring. 0800 068 7060. Okay, thanks very much. Our next call is Humphrey Milner from Cirencester. Hello.
5: Yes, hello, Gary.
3: What's your point?
5: Well, you were saying in your introduction to the programme about what makes the world go around. I think you'll find it is actually gravity. If we're going to be strictly...
3: I've always found gravity quite fascinating, but I never really understood it properly because I was never that brilliant at science.
5: The concept of gravity is that all objects in the universe exert an attraction on every other object, no matter how small. A pea exerts a gravitational force, and of course the Earth's orbit is determined by the gravitational pull of the Sun, in that the Earth is trying to pull away from the Sun, and the Sun is pulling it back, and it's perhaps mundane, takes some of the magic out of our world, but it's not money, love, laughter, or any of those things. What makes the world go round is the gravitational.
3: What keeps us on the floor?
5: Gravity. That's exactly what I'm saying. Is what keeps you on the floor.
3: But no matter how heavy I am,
5: a black hole is where a star has collapsed in on itself because of the sheer force of its own gravity, and that sucks in every other object around into a tiny. A black hole itself takes up an infinitesimal small amount of space because the gravity is so strong, you see, that it's pulled everything into itself, and eventually the whole universe will collapse in on that one tiny point, and that is the force of gravity. Quite awesome.
3: So gravity will kill us in the end. It'll be the end of the universe.
5: Gravity is a killer, yes.
3: So you're saying my pen...
5: Your pen exerts a gravitational force.
3: And what kind of effect does that have on me?
5: Well, it was absolutely tiny force. It won't affect you in any way, and it needn't be alarmed.
3: So you're saying that my pencil is attracted to a pencil sharpener, that the desk is attracted to the floor, and that everything's attracted to each other? And if there weren't walls, everything would just be flat. Is that what you're saying?
5: Yes, every object that has mass... attracts other objects.
3: Wow.
5: Newton's law of universal gravitation states
3: that
5: every point mass attracts every other point mass by a force directed along the line connecting the two.
3: Right.
5: This force is proportional to the product of the masses and inversely proportional to the square of the distance between them, obviously.
3: Of course. Can you slow down a second?
5: Well, in layman's terms, yes, you are very attractive.
3: Wow.
5: Yes.
3: Well, thanks so much for your call. That's fascinating. Okay, got another call on the line. Who's that? Who's calling? Hello?
6: Colin Shotbolt.
3: Hello, Colin.
6: It's typical, isn't it? This endless obsession, it saddens me, it really does, this endless obsession with sex, sex, sex, it's everywhere, magazines and the newspapers, you people in the media, that's all you talk about. Everything seems to be reduced to sex. And I'm frankly sick of it.
3: We haven't been talking about sex.
6: Yes, but you'd rather be, wouldn't you?
3: Next caller. Hello, who's there? It's Kenneth Pardew from Reading. Hello, Kenneth.
7: Hello.
3: Hello, Kenneth. How are you?
7: I'm all right, thank you.
3: Thank you. What can I do for you? What's your point? What's your question?
7: Well, it's not really a question. I was just going to say that I agree with everything that was said by your previous caller.
3: Okay. Anything else to add to that at all?
7: Not really. No.
3: Right. Well, thanks for ringing in. Hi, you're live on Down the Line. Hello.
8: Hello, Mr. Bellamy.
3: Yes, hello.
8: I'm telephoning in connection with this issue about the traffic warden. Mm. I'll tell you something. I am a traffic warden myself.
3: Oh, you're a traffic warden. Great. It must be a very difficult job. Let's hear your side of the story.
8: What I do, sometimes the European fellas, I'm not talking a racist fashion, but they're giving me a lot of mouth and trousers, right?
3: What kind of mouth and trousers do you get from them? Just give us an example.
8: Back talking, they say, move away, mate, and don't do this, that, mate. And I'm going to thump you, things like that.
3: That's
8: terrible. And they also refer to me other things, you know, calling me gollywog, things like that. It doesn't matter. It's water off my back. But the one thing I sometimes do when I lose my temper, I've often asked these fellows to come for the bare knuckle contest outside in Sainsbury's car park.
3: Hang on, but don't you think that's very irresponsible to have a bare knuckle fight in Sainsbury's car park? I mean, there are children.
8: The beauty about the car park is when you are there, you can make some more money because there might be some cars parked illegally there. So it's a nice area where you can go there, you can beat the monkey out of the fellow, shut up his mouth with his mouth and trousers, and then you can carry on with your day. I find, personally speaking, I think that is a good way to deal with the matter, because we all need conflict and we all need some sort of a violent outlet, you know? Because let's face it, you are driving in your car, you're walking on the street all the time, everyone is thinking, I want to kill somebody because they've done this to them. Not to say you're going to be a psycho, but you get angry and you need some outlet for it. And a marvelous way to do it is by just give the fellow a thump on the head or whatever.
3: Nothing bad with that. Brilliant call. Thank you so much.
8: Thank you so much for the car.
3: Take care.
8: Thank you. Bye-bye.
3: Bye-bye. Our next caller is Michael Forbes from the North. What's your point, Michael?
9: All right, how are you doing? Yeah, I just want to say I feel really randy all the time. I feel absolutely randy. I wake up, I feel randy. Go to bed, I feel randy.
3: Is there something that set you off that makes you go randy?
9: Anything can make me randy. If Bolton win, I feel randy. If Bolton lose, I feel randy.
3: Does this relate to any of the topics we're talking about today?
9: You know, if I watch The Bill, I feel randy. Watch EastEnders, I feel randy. Mm. I'll get plenty of it, mate. Don't worry about that. I've got a lovely girlfriend. She's 24.
3: Yeah.
9: I've seen her about a year. I love her. Love her. She smells fantastic. But I've got myself in a right pickle because I've ended up sleeping with her sister.
3: What?
9: And her cousin. And then the worst of all, and this is...
3: It gets worse.
9: I do feel ashamed of this in a way. Another way I don't. I've slept with her mother.
3: You slept with her mother?
9: Yeah. I ended up giving her a right.
3: A good seeing to. I know what you're going to say, and we don't want that kind of language on Radio 4. Thanks very, very much for your call. Next call is Pat Gaffney from Tintagel in Cornwall. Hello, Pat.
10: Hello there, Gary.
3: Hello. What are you ringing about?
10: You were saying, what makes the world go round? Is it love or is it money?
3: Yeah.
10: And some fella was saying he thought it was gravity. Well, it's none of those things. It's laughter. It's laughter makes the world go round. You know, if you can't have a laugh, what can you have? That's what I always say.
3: I'm laughing now.
10: For instance, my my father-in-law was recently involved in quite a serious traffic accident.
3: Was he?
10: And I went to visit him in the hospital, and he's lying there in bed. He's got a full body cast on.
3: Yeah.
10: And I'll tell you what, he looked like something out of an old Laurel and Hardy film. And I couldn't help myself. It was comical, and I started to laugh, and it lifted everyone's spirits. It kind of lightened the situation.
3: Yeah.
10: So it was, he had his birthday recently.
3: Did he?
10: And we went round there for a little do at the hospital to cheer him up and that, and you know, we didn't want him to look wrong in the photos. He can't open his eyes because he's still in a coma. So I brought along, you know, those glasses that have pictures of eyes on them instead of a lens?
3: Yeah.
10: Well, we put a pair of them on him. He looked comical. We was chuckling, and someone else drew a moustache on him, and those photographs, whenever we look at them, we have a jolly good laughter. Laughter is the best medicine's what I always say.
3: Ditto. Thanks very much for your call. I'm now joined in the studio by my special guest, Rose Seabright. Rose is the author of a book on animals entitled The Paw Prints of War, which is written from the perspective of animals themselves who fought in wars alongside human beings throughout history.
11: That's right.
3: It's a fascinating subject.
11: It's absolutely fascinating. That's why I was drawn to it. And I don't think a lot of people realise quite how many animals sacrificed themselves and worked for us in the world wars, right from the time of Hannibal crossing the Alps up to modern-day Lassie. It's because we're all aware of the cost to human life of wars and the casualties and the sacrifice and bravery of the men and women who go to war, but we're not so familiar with the many different breeds of animals that fight alongside those men and women. People are aware of cavalry and horses going into battle, and dogs to some extent. But what you may not be aware is that there are all kinds of animals who go into war all the time alongside man. Sea lions, dolphins, elephants, even bats, prawns, glowworms, all kinds of animals.
3: You were saying about glowworms. How were they used in the First World War?
11: They would keep them in a box and they would bring them out because they had a lot of heavy equipment. Glowworms very light, very small, so you could keep them in a pouch and then bring them out in glasses and they would guide people behind enemy lines. And then, of course, you could throw them away at the end or eat them.
3: And then, so these bats here, that's interesting, that these bats were used in Japan, I believe.
11: It was called Project X-Ray. It was during World War II. It was an attempt to attack Japan with bats carrying tiny satchels bearing incendiary devices. So they were effectively suicide bat bombers.
3: And these bats were sent from America
11: to Japan.
3: To Japan.
11: Yes.
3: And did they succeed?
11: No, the plan backfired. Should I say bat fired?
3: Yeah.
11: When they attacked the wrong target and they set fire to a military airfield.
3: That's the thing with, I suppose, bats have got tiny brains.
11: But these were specially trained combat bats. Combats.
3: They were nicknamed. Yeah. And how long has it taken to write this book, and where did you get all your research from?
11: 2 months.
3: 2 months.
11: Yeah.
3: Wow. Well, if you want to speak to Rose Seabright, why not give her a ring on 0800 068 7060 or email down the line at bbc.co.uk. Now, there's some facts here that, two dolphins were trained by the US Navy and are helping to clear mines in the waters around southern Iraq port of Umm Qasr. That's it.
11: Yes, they have biological sonar. It's far superior to that of humans.
3: Yeah.
11: So they can literally drill holes with their mind in the seabed. Also, sea lions, because they are able both in the water and on land, they can even pursue a subject onto land and honk and alert the suspects. And also, what we have to remember is that war, although in films, looks like a very exciting pursuit, it is usually quite mundane, the daily grind, rather boring, so it's nice to have animals do a couple of tricks for you. Can you imagine the joy you would get from a sea lion and its ball?
3: Well,
11: all you thought you were having was it was war and carnage.
3: Yeah, I see. Now, you're obviously an animal lover.
11: No, I'm not. I've never had any pets. I don't really warm to animals.
3: But you've written a book about animals and war and it's sympathetic.
11: Yes, you don't have to love animals to write a book about animals. You don't have to love cheese to write a book about cheese. I admire them. I've put this collection together because I think it's wonderful stories of endurance.
3: Yeah. How far can you push a dog?
11: To death.
3: Is it necessarily cruel, or is it just, is it cruelty to animal,
11: it's
3: or is it...
11: It's the way of the world. It's the natural order of things. Man is above beast. When we go to war, the beast goes to war. I think there's nothing wrong with that.
3: No.
11: Animals are there to serve us. We eat them, we use them, we kill them at whim.
3: Okay, we're talking to Rose Seabright about her book, The Paw Prints of War, and I'm sure you have a lot to say about that, so why don't you email me on downtheline@bbc.co.uk or call on 0800 068 7060. Okay, I've got a call now from Samantha Caxton from Ewell.
12: Ewell,
3: hello.
12: Hello. I'm phoning about the animal thing. I just feel so sorry for them.
3: Yeah.
12: They don't want to go to war. They haven't got a vote. They're helpless. I just feel really sorry for them.
11: Well, I would actually argue that animals love to work. If you look at sniffer dogs, border collies in the farms, they love to work.
12: No, I don't think it's right. I feel really sorry for them.
11: Well, you could say that these animals, if they weren't sent to war, they could possibly be made into glue or
12: dog. We don't know what they want, though, do we? Do we?
3: Animals are turning to glue.
11: Animals love to work. They've got a very strong work ethic. You can see it in their eyes.
12: I think it's wrong. Really, really awful. I feel really sorry for them.
3: Thank you very much for your call. My next call is John Watson. Hello, John. Where are you from?
13: Gary, I'm from Merseyside.
3: Oh, hello.
13: Yeah, listen, man. I'm a sort of solicitor.
9: When I hear about people going to war, I'm only interested in animals. It's people who die, you know. That's what I'm saying. I'm sorry, I'm eating the sweet here. But what I'm saying is, never mind all this animal stuff. Stop. The people going to war, stop it. Never mind about the animals.
3: No.
9: Think about the people first, all right?
3: Yeah, I know that, but look, but sending boys to war is a kind of a serious issue. We're having a little bit of fun with animals going to war. Okay, we've got a phone call from... it's Pat St. John from Willing Garden City.
13: Yes, I'm listening to the radio and I am in tears. Tears are literally streaming down my face.
11: I'm
13: so sorry. Floods of tears. I just feel so sorry for these animals. And you say that they deserve it or they want to go to war. They don't. These are just animals. And I mean, you know, what was it St. Francis said about the animals?
3: What did he say about them?
13: I can't remember. I was hoping you might know.
11: I believe he said, send not the dog or
3: to war.
11: Forth to war.
3: Something like that.
13: Something along those lines. And I can't tell you how sorry I'm feeling for you.
11: Have you ever been to a dog fight or a cock fight?
13: We're not put upon this earth to cause pain and suffering and misery, but there's so much in the world of these poor animals. I feel so sorry for them.
3: But what about all the people that died? I mean, you're obviously from the war generation, and you could say that some of these animals died for their country.
11: Mm.
3: You're alive today. You're not speaking German because the dogs were killed. Pat? Hello, Pat? She's gone. Okay. We've got a phone call now from Joan Welsh, and she's from Darlington. Hello,
14: hello.
3: Joan.
14: Hello. I felt that I needed to call in just because I do feel that the animals were coerced into going to war. You know, I don't feel that they chose to do it. In fact, we, you know, me and my friends, we come down once a year to London. We come to see the shows.
3: Yeah.
14: We go and see something royal, you know, like the Diana Fountain or the...
3: Oh, yeah.
14: And in fact, we went to the Animal War Memorial and felt strongly, so strongly about it when I saw it and saw all those poor that I felt I had to write. And I'm not normally a poet.
3: No.
14: But actually, I got back and I just sat down and the words just...
11: That's
3: fascinating. Okay, well, let's... what do you normally do for a living out of interest?
14: I'm a dinner lady.
3: Oh.
11: Oh, how lovely.
3: So let's hear your lovely poem, shall we?
14: Well, it's not very lovely, actually, because...
3: Of course, it's sad.
14: I'll tell you what, I'll read it and then we'll see.
3: Okay, we'll see if it's lovely or sad.
14: It's called The Animal War Memorial. Our Brit animals' wartime toil was recognised by the Princess Royal. A statue tall in the West End, built to honour man's best friend. Oh yes, I speak of our animal brothers, man's best friend and several others. Cats and birds and many more, horse and mule, they went to war. Starved and scared and blown apart, brave and strong like Bonaparte. Fought with us throughout the war, hand in hand, no, hand in paw. Jilly Cooper had it right when she said their valiant fight should be recognised today. They were not receiving pay, and they could not make a choice, as we know they have no voice. Glowworms shine so bright, but they might not want to light the way. Pigeons did not go to class to detect poison gas. When we hear a donkey braying, it would really not be saying, I would like to go to war, I will fight them on the shore. So I stand by this erection, penning words upon reflection, lest one of us again forgets. They're not soldiers, they're our pets.
3: That was brilliant.
11: Very good.
3: God,
11: that's
3: got me.
14: Well, it got me, and why I felt I just had to write it.
11: That's beautiful. If I write it, I am planning on writing another book, so I'd love to include that poem in it.
14: Well, I will send it in.
11: Oh, please do. That's wonderful. For a dinner lady, it's marvellous.
3: Thank you so much for your call, Joan. Thank you very much.
14: Welcome.
3: Thank you.
14: Bye.
3: Okay, let's go straight to another call. Hello.
15: Hello, what's the point?
3: What is point? Okay, now we're talking about animals and war and animals, and I've got a caller here, Serena O'Neill from West London. Hello, Serena.
16: Hi. Yeah, I've heard, I was just listening to how you're talking about animals going to war. And I didn't think it's really fair that you should send innocent animals into war. You know, I mean, they've never done anything against us. You know, they just sit there and do their thing and get on with it. And actually, come to think of it, they don't really have much of a brain. As I did once have a pet bird that did actually repeat anything you said, so it did have a bit of a brain. Yeah, but beyond that, I don't think we can actually have any use for animals in war.
3: So, what was can you say that again? I missed it.
16: Oh, I was saying that there isn't really much use for animals in war. And
3: before
16: really
3: then, before that bit.
16: They're really innocent.
3: No, the bit before that.
16: Well, I don't really know. I was kind of off on a bit of a trail there, sorry.
3: Yeah,
16: no, I said that they're really innocent, but I did have a bird who was quite clever.
3: What kind of bird did you have?
16: Oh, it's an African gay parrot, and basically when you say its name to it, it can recite it back, which was really funny, because when I was younger, we used to be in the garden calling. My mum would call us in for tea, and the parrot would kind of repeat it. So we get really confused, we don't know which one to call for. And, you know, it imitates the telephone really, really well, so you're quite confused sitting in the house, and suddenly the old telephone goes off, and you go and pick up the telephone, but actually it's only the bird, because no one on the other end of the phone, and then you look really silly, and then it answers back to you like, hello, this is Bucky Boy, and it's actually the parrot, so it's quite
3: Would you send your gay parrot to war?
16: You know, I don't think I would, but then again, I do.
3: Thanks very much for your call, Serena. Some interesting stuff there. And I'm going to go to my next caller now, and it's Graham Downs. Hello, Graham.
17: Hello, Gary. How are you?
3: I'm well. How are you?
17: Yeah, I'm not too bad, Gary. I just think it is meaning about with the, you know, talking about the animals. There's, you know, they're innocent, aren't they? The animals.
3: Yeah.
17: You know, and the dogs, like, you know, the dog. It's a man's best friend, isn't it, the dog?
3: Yeah, that's why he's prepared to fight for him.
17: Yeah, I know, but we don't, you know, they don't wage war. Animals don't wage war.
11: Oh, they do. Have you ever seen a cat go after a mouse? I mean, the law of the jungle. We're just harnessing that natural law of the jungle and sending animals out with bombs on their backs and guns in their muzzles and saying, get on with it.
17: Well, I don't know about that. You seem like quite a cold lady to me, you know, because them animals are not asking to be in the conflict, are they? The animals, they don't cause no problems, do they? It's the people that cause a war. It's people, though, isn't it, you know? It's people that cause the problems, isn't it, Gary? The people, isn't it? Not the animals.
3: So,
17: people start wars, don't they? It's the people, isn't it?
3: I know it's the people,
17: but...
3: The
17: foreign people, say...
3: Yeah, all right. We always get on to the foreign people, Graham.
17: No, I'm not saying that, though. No, I'm out of all of it.
3: Come on, you are. You know you are.
17: I'm out of all.
3: You were wrong there.
17: I'm sorry.
11: So, would you mind foreign animals going to war?
3: Yeah, what about foreign animals going to war?
17: They don't recognise national boundaries, really, so important to the animals, aren't they?
3: Do you think, let me pose one to you, Graham. What if we got all of our, say we got all of our sheep, and we sent them out to fight the sheep of another nation, and we used sheep as our soldiers... Would you agree, so that no humans had to die, but the sheep fought it out amongst themselves?
17: Well, I don't think they'd be very good at using, like, a Kalashnikov or anything, Gary, would they?
3: Well, no, they wouldn't use weapons. They would fight each other.
17: Well, how would you encourage them to do that?
3: Well, we'd encourage it? Because it's a way we don't have to die. We're sending our animals out to fight our war for us. I mean, we breed these animals like we breed our children.
11: Sheep are very passive.
3: Well, they wouldn't be very good in fights.
11: No.
3: So
17: you couldn't, no, exactly. You couldn't say to a sheep, say, you, this is your ideology, you go and use that, and then, you know, and you try and impose that. You can't say, we're, for example, bringing democracy, one group of sheep, saying we're bringing democracy to another group of sheep, or another group of sheep saying, we don't agree with you, we'll put the bombs in and blow your ideas and the sheep up that way. See what I'm saying? The animals aren't the problem, the people. But dogs are the man, but I've got a dog, you know, it's quite brings me a lot of pleasure, but not as much as a wife would if I can't get married.
3: Thanks, Graham. Good luck with that. And I've had some emails come through. I'll just remind you of the email address, downtheline@bbc.co.uk. Okay, we've had a lot of emails on this topic, and it's pretty much split 50-50 down gender lines, with women saying that they feel sorry for the animals, and men saying, let's not get too teary-eyed about a few dogs and horses. It's men that die in war. Okay, let's go to the phones. Gail Ackworth, and where, you're from Merseyside, yes?
18: That's right, yeah.
3: Hello, Gail.
18: I'm a socialist.
3: The number is 0800-068-7060. And we're going to another call now, and it's Jacob. Hello, Jacob.
19: Hello, me on two goose.
3: Pardon?
19: I own two gooses.
3: You own two geese?
19: Well, man, whatever. Me own two goose. And they live with me in the house. One is a guard dog. One is my companion.
3: Isn't it true that, geese...
19: Listen, my geese is like a wild dog. He an intruder upon the land. I'm honk up from the beak and run toward him at the peck at the ankle. Man, run, come, gone.
3: Yeah. So you think that we are entitled...
19: Well, I must say this, dear woman, talk about the animal and war. Man have dominion over the creature.
3: Mm.
19: The
11: lad. Yeah.
19: Me must have control over all the animal. The scale creature come from the sea and crawl upon the land and them look one eye and wink up at the sun and them crawl back.
3: Yeah.
19: And if he meant but war, if I'm war and a fighting man, he must use the sheep and use the snake and use the rabbit. Some animal are good fighters.
3: What animals do you think are good fighters?
19: Rottweiler.
3: What else?
19: The big bird with the beak.
3: An emu. Are they good fighters?
19: They pick your eyes up, man. And they lash you with them claws.
3: If you were in war and you had one of those coming at you, what would you do? Would you turn and run? Would you give up? Would you put your weapons down?
19: I must say I love another fighter.
3: Beautiful. Thanks very much for your call. Okay, we're going to the phones now. We've got Barry Fort from London. Hello, Bal.
20: Hello, Gary. Yes, I'm just picking up actually on something your guest said earlier about sheep being very passive.
3: Right.
20: Last summer...
3: Mm.
20: I was with the grandchildren. I don't go to the countryside a lot. We were down near Tenby in Wales.
3: Yes.
20: And we were looking at a field of sheep. Lovely sheep. Say the kid, look at their lovely bar lambs and all that. We're looking at the sheep. And this one sheep, he comes wandering across. And he sort of looks funny at this other sheep. And he paws a bit. And suddenly, he jumps at, lunges right out of it. And he absolutely mullered him. This other sheep, it was carnage. You should have seen it. It was, couldn't believe it. They was going at him. It was like a pub brawl.
3: Were they male sheep? Was it a ram or was it a...
20: Well, they didn't have any horns, no.
3: So they were female.
11: Bitch fight.
20: Well, that's the, you know. These two sheep, you should have seen them. There was fur flying everywhere. So,
3: wool was flying everywhere.
20: Fur and wool, yeah, and, you know, so I'm all for it. Let's send the sheep off to war. I'd send this sheep. We'd absolutely muller the foreign sheep, I'll tell you, because, you know, you see the sheep. I was on holiday in Greece last year. There were some sheep there. They were the skinniest, most woe-begotten bunch of sheep you've ever seen. I think, right, we'll send these Welsh sheep over there.
3: Yeah, I bet.
20: Sort the Greeks out. Not that we want to go to war with the Greeks, but if we ever did, I think our sheep would absolutely muller them.
3: Thanks very much for your call. Thanks, Barry. Right, we've got Clive Rossiter from the north of England. That's a bit vague, isn't it, Clive?
21: I'm keeping it that way.
3: Okay.
21: All right?
3: Yeah.
21: And Clive Rossiter is not necessarily my real name either.
3: Well, I'm glad we cleared that up.
21: Let me tell you something.
3: Mm.
21: You mentioned earlier, you and the lady, one group of sheep against another group of sheep. Yeah?
3: Yes.
21: Right? Yeah? Well, let me tell you something, right? I could get a van, right? I could pack that van with explosives. I could drive it right into the middle of the theatre of war, the sheep theatre, and kaboom! And that would be the end of that.
3: Why would you want...
21: I'm just telling you I could. I come from a military background. I'm not mucking about here. They wouldn't last 5 minutes in a combat situation. I could drive a van...
11: Well, that's slaughter, isn't it? That's not a combat situation. That's just pure slaughter.
21: What do you think combat is, if not one group trying to out-slaughter another group? And I'm saying that single-handedly, I could out-slaughter... both sets of your hypothetical sheep. All right.
3: Thank you, Clive.
21: I come from a military background. I don't muck about.
3: Thanks very much for your call. And thank you, Rose Seabright, who's been my special guest today. Very good luck with your book, The Poor Prince of War. And have we got any time to go to any more calls? Yes. No. Right. Well, I'm afraid we've run out of time on Down the Line tonight. If you didn't get through, don't worry. You can always ring again next week. I'm Gary Bellamy. Good night.
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26: I'm in Cuba, and I'm holding a fine Havana cigar. She's a whopper, absolutely massive. It looks like an almighty brown leafy Zeppelin, only made of cigarette. Here goes.

So why have I, Giles Wembley Hogg, 2 M's, 2 G's, from Bonnie Budley, come all the way to Commie Cuba? Well, some of the 20th century's most influential figures have been captivated by the mystique of this extraordinary and resilient culture. From Al Capone to Che Guevara, Ernest Hemingway, Khrushchev, and of course Michael Palin. Cuba and its people stand alone, isolated like a flamingo's leg. And if anyone knows how they feel, it's me. It's not easy coming from a private education to a university where apparently as many as 23% of the students aren't from Charterhouse. So in a bid to be more popular, I've nominated myself

0: University where apparently as many as 23% of the students aren't from Charterhouse. So in a bid to be more popular, I've nominated myself to be president of the Students' Union. But apparently that's not enough. I have to be elected. The problem is that the only ones who bother to vote are what my father, Peter Wembley Hogg, would call a bunch of herbal tea-drinking lesbians. Dad, they're not. Mind you, I did once see Big Jill enjoying a hot ginger infusion. So, to stand a chance of being El Presidente El Wembley Hogg, two M's, two G's, two L's, I've come to Cuba. I don't care what it costs, I'm determined to be the best socialist I can. Money, no object. This is my story. Socialism, here I come. Taxi!
1: Ah, that's cleared it. I'm in Havana. Havana good time. On my own. In a bar. Excuse me, por favor, barman, why are there photos of Father Christmas all over the place?
2: Hombre, that is Señor Ernest Hemingway.
1: Didn't he write The Old Man and the Fish?
2: And the Sea.
1: That's right, yeah, The Old Man and the Fish and the Sea.
2: This was his favourite bar, and you're sitting on his favourite stool, drinking his favourite drink.
1: What's it called again?
2: Una Cuba Libre. It means free Cuba.
1: I'll just have the free bit. I've got a student card, if that's any help. Havana's a real student town. Must be loads of them, because there are posters of Che Guevara all over the place. Well, I haven't seen any of that tennis player with the itchy hoop. I'm meeting up with Henrietta and Tony, the two heads of Socialist SOC, who kindly agreed to take me under their left wing. Ah!
3: Oh, there he is. Hello, Giles. We've been looking for you everywhere. We told you to meet us in Hemingway's favourite bar.
1: I thought I was.
4: No, Giles, this is just a tourist trap.
3: Yes, we were at Ernie's, four doors down. We sat on his favourite stool.
1: Giles, is that rum and coke?
4: Oh, it's rum.
1: I thought the coke had gone a bit off. I didn't want to say in case it was a commie thing.
4: Oh, come on, we're supposed to be meeting Professor Samper at the university at noon.
1: Noon? Is it still morning? Blimey, I'm absolutely pie-eyed. Whoop! There goes Hemingway's favourite stool. Sorry.
5: Don't worry, we have many others.
1: Do we have to meet up with the professor guys? I mean, dull or what?
4: Professor Samper was a hero of the revolution. He fought alongside Castro and Che Guevara. It's an honour to meet him.
1: Dull-a-rama.
3: And he's killed more Americans than you've had puffy drinks, hasn't he, Tony?
1: Yep. Wow. 18. Taxi!
4: We're walking, Giles.
1: Yep. I know. We're waiting at the uni now for this Sampera guy. He runs the summer sabbaticals for Bristol Socialist SOC. He's sort of the Cuban equivalent of Judith Chalmers, only not as orange. Oh, and he's killed people deliberately. On the way here, a prosy said she'd sleep with me for $2 US. I wonder how much it is for sex. Either way, good value, even in a broken economy like this. I mean, Leslie Harris used to charge us a pound just for a kiss. Still, he was a prefect, I suppose.
6: Ah, here he comes.
1: What, him? He's a bit old, isn't he?
3: He's 72. Now, just behave, Giles. He's a very important man, isn't he, Tony?
1: Yep. But he's tiny. He's only 4 foot tall and he's all raggedy. I thought he was going to be terrifying. You said he could kill a man with his bare hands.
7: I can. And I'm fast, too, no?
1: Bloody hell. How did you manage to sneak up? I was looking right at you.
7: While you talk of age and sneer your contempt on my country, I move like a cat in the night and slit your bourgeois guts open and let the capitalist poison seep from your blooded corpse like the putrid flow of humiliation visited upon every worker who has toiled for your gain.
1: Do you mean Tom, the gardener?
7: Okay.
1: Tom, the little man from the village. He's not in my guts, I don't think. My mother pays him £4 an hour to drink tea and mutter at cats, so if there's any exploiting going on, I'd say... Nice beard, by the way.
7: Gracias. Shall we go in my office? Much this way, please. Who would like tea?
3: Oh, yes, please. Have you got a herbal?
4: I knew it.
3: You are looking so well, Professor. Better than ever.
1: Liquor. Yeah,
3: this is Giles.
1: Wembley Hogg, two M's, two G's, socialist in training.
7: Professor Sampera, socialist in blood.
1: How do you do?
7: Compadre to El Comandante himself, appointed to this facility by the great Fidel Castro. Biscuit?
1: Please. Funny, at my school, we used to call all the boys in the choir Castros.
7: At school in Cuba, you make a joke about Castro and you get your fingers broken. Sugar?
1: Two, please. Sugars, not fingers.
3: Shut up, Giles. You're embarrassing me.
1: Sorry. I think she fancies him. Grave robber.
7: I'm not in my grave yet.
1: I wish he wouldn't keep doing that.
3: I'm sorry, Professor. He's very new.

0: to all of this. He's sort of a
1: tough
0: project,
1: sir.
0: Really.
2: I see. I think perhaps I will give you to my best pupil, Miguel.
1: Right.
2: He graduates with first class honors in revolutionary Marxism in 3 weeks at a special fiesta here in Havana.
1: Right, sort of top marks for the top Marxist.
0: Oh, I'm going to be sick.
2: Right, Giles. He will start with the history of Lenin.
1: Well, I know the early stuff, but I didn't like Band on the Run much.
2: Miguel will show you the Cuba you need to see. I suggest he takes you to the Bay of Pigs first. You will fit right in.
3: It's day 3, and we're all on a bus to the Bay of Pigs. Piggy bus. With Miguel, which is short for... What is it again, Miguel?
4: For Miguel, Jesus, Rodriguez, Manuel, Cristobaldo, Cristobal, San Sebastián de Marco.
3: Sorry, was that your name or a list of everyone you know, eh? Imagine the size of your passport.
4: I don't have one.
3: Blimey, how'd you go on holiday?
4: I never have.
3: Wow, I mean, you really should. And you could almost swim to Miami from here. What about Florida? Disney World? Disneyland? Euro Disney? Thorpe Park?
4: No, we're not allowed to leave the country in case we don't come back.
3: Well, Thorpe Park shuts at 6.
1: Good news. It turns out the Bay of Pigs is at the seaside. We haven't had so much as a paddle or an oink thus far. Still, it's a lot less pebbly than Bud, so I'm pretty keen to have a dip. Miguel's banging on about some sort of historic invasion. Presumably that's when all the pigs died. I'll have to ask.
4: The Americans organized a paramilitary force of Cuban exiles to invade the island.
1: Right.
4: So, on April 17, 1961...
1: Amazing! My father's birthday's in April. Peter Wembley Hogg? April the 6th. Not the 17th, but still, you know, quite a coincidence.
0: Thank you, Giles.
1: Pleasure.
4: They came here to what is known as the Bay of Pigs.
1: Right. Bay of Pigs. Should we have a dip?
4: It began with the aerial bombings of the airports in an attempt to eliminate the small Cuban air.
1: Sorry, Tonio. Just trying to beef the story up a bit, you know. Can we go for a swim now?
4: As a result of the U.S. failure at the Bay of Pigs and the diplomatic embarrassment that ensued, President Kennedy fired longtime CIA director Alan W. Giles, what is that?
1: Inflatable rabbit. I'm going for a swim, that all right? Tell you what, I'll leave my tape recorder here and listen to the rest later.
3: It's fascinating so far.
4: Kennedy also fired Dulles, Deputy Director Charles P. Cabell, and the one principally responsible for the operation, Deputy Director Richard Bisson.
0: Miguel, isn't there a dangerous undertow in the bay?
4: No, sadly not.
3: You're coming in!
1: Day 6. We're all back at the university waiting in Professor Sampera's office. Miguel took us to a sugarcane thing yesterday. Apparently you're supposed to just suck them like big wooden lollies. I ate 2 whole canes and had to have a lie down for a bit.
0: Yes, while you were consuming vital domestic product, we were inside attending a seminar.
5: On workforce productivity and modernisation.
1: Right. How was that?
0: Hot, mainly.
5: But fascinating.
0: Oh, yes, fascinating.
5: We discussed the merits and pitfalls of yield enhancement through the use of mechanisation.
0: Tractors. We talked about tractors.
1: They let me and Miguel have a go on one.
0: Did they?
4: See? Good fun?
1: I was sick. I think it was the sugar cane.
2: Hello again, Giles.
1: Yes. I wish you'd not do that.
2: So, you have been here for a week. How is your understanding of our doctrine?
1: Well, we haven't actually been to any hospitals yet.
2: What? Well, did Miguel give you the pamphlets?
4: Well, I tried to buy...
1: Yes, I'm sorry. I haven't quite got round to those yet. I'm still stuck on Chapter 8 of this.
2: What's this? Riders?
1: Jilly Cooper. Cracking read. Ever read it? No? See the miniseries? Tell you what, I'll do your swapsies when I've finished.
0: See, Tony, he's a lost cause.
5: Typical of the bourgeois middle class to give up as soon as it gets hard.
2: Comrades, comrades.
0: Sorry, Professor, but these short sabbaticals are the highlight of the socks-off calendar and Giles is turning it into a bloody nightmare.
2: Okay. I did not want to do this, Giles, but times are desperate.
1: Oh, God, what's he going to do?
2: So now I will show you a vision of hell.
1: Oh, no.
2: Miguel, I want you to show Giles the cesspool of decadence that we strive so hard to defy. Take him to Baradero.
4: Huh? I can't. I swore I would never go there.
2: Take him there, and both of you will see the death of humanity.
1: No, please, I don't want to see the death of humanity. What is Baradero? What's happening?
3: Whoa! Now this is what I call fun. I'm on one of those inflatable banana boats. It's my 43rd circuit round the bay and they haven't tipped me off yet. Come on, Jose! Give me your best shot! One ton of mirror! Just give me one ton of mirror!
4: I see they managed to tip you off, Giles.
1: Yep, but the last laugh's on them. I didn't get wet. I landed on the concrete jetty.
4: Ow.
1: Turns out Varadero's a sort of Spanish-speaking Mallorca. Classic. If the boys could see me now, whoever they are. It's 32 degrees and I'm lying next to a German with the biggest boobs I've ever seen in my life. He's massive. I'm in heaven. If this is socialism, I think I like it. There are loads of cultural excursions, like the all-night booze cruise, the drink all you can on a catamaran, the double-sipper clipper trip, and surprisingly, tequila on horseback. We've done them all. Twice. Miguel, thank you for showing me the real Cuba.
4: This is not a real Cuba, Charles. But between you and me, it is not as bad as old San Pedro, I believe.
6: A drink for you, sir?
1: Yeah, all right. What do you recommend?
6: Well, there's the banana daiquiri, or the Varadero Especial.
1: Ooh, what's that?
6: Rum.
1: Ooh, yeah. Two of those then, please. But with smushed up banana.
6: Two daiquiris then.
1: Yes, please. Yums. How about you, Miguel?
4: Yes, water. But frozen, crushed and drenching martini.
6: Okay.
1: Well, this is one of the most fun places I've ever been to. Funny thing is, there's no Cubans, bar Miguel, who's with me. It's probably a good thing they're not allowed in. It'd be absolutely rammed. Still, they've probably got their own fun park further up the beach. I don't know, maybe they ride round on a massive inflatable Fidel Castro. I'll have to ask.
4: So, Professor, we have been studying very hard.
2: Good, Miguel, good. So, Giles, what has Miguel taught you?
1: Well, you have to grab the red strap on the banana when it first goes over the wake or you come off at a hell of a lick. Next thing you know, you're coughing up seawater like a walrus.
2: What?
4: He means that...
2: Habla solo cuando te lo diga, Miguel. Giles, explain how this banana idea represents the freedoms and trials of the Cuban people.
1: Well, the banana is a fruit from the former Russia that is the symbol of the work that the Cubans have. So when the wake up, when you wake up from the nightmare that is capitalism, you have to hold on even tighter because Cuba is an island, isn't it? Surrounded by water and walruses. Walry? Who can clap. So let's clap our hands and flippers for Cuba.
2: You rode on the banana, didn't you?
1: Yeah.
2: And you?
4: Si.
2: Miguel, my star pupil, you have become corrupt. I should never have sent you there.
1: Professor Sampera, I have to ask you, and I don't mean to be rude, especially with your history of extreme violence, but seriously, have you ever ridden the banana?
2: Yes, Fidel has one, and once a year he makes us ride it, so we realize how pointless your decadent existence is.
1: How long did you stay on?
2: Oh, I was the best in the administration, but that's not the point.
4: But it is fun, isn't it? But I suppose that's not the point, is it?
2: I think, Miguel, that you need to spend some time with your family in Pinar del Rio. Take Giles with you. He can help you prepare for the fiesta.
1: Oh, is there a party?
4: Yes, my graduation.
2: Castro himself is coming to present you with your degree.
1: Wow. Couldn't ask him to bring his banana with him, I suppose.
2: No.
1: Right. Shame. Day 12, and I've come to Pinar del Rio. It's where they grow the cigars. I'm at Miguel's house. Now, apparently they're having a family-only dinner tonight, so they can all catch up on Miguel's news. I think he felt a bit awkward about me being here, so I've decided just to do the decent thing and only stay for the dinner itself. Then I'll probably just slope off and watch telly or something. I hope they've got a telly. If not, I'll just watch a DVD. Evening time. We're sitting at the table waiting for dinner.
4: Charles, this is my brother Felipe. He's a pediatric doctor.
7: Hola.
1: Hi, nice vest.
4: And this is my father, Javier. He's a barrister.
1: Good, nice vest.
4: And making the dinner in there is my beloved mother, Maria. She teaches English, French, Russian and Mandarin.
1: Hello, Mrs. Maria. Nice vest.
4: Now, this is my little brother, and he is training to be a civil engineer. He designs bridges.
3: Oh, thank God. A hat. Nice hat.
5: Hola.
4: Ah, and here is Grandpa Carlos. He's a professor of sciences here in Pinar del Rio.
3: Wow. I like your tooth. So, do you all work in Pinar del Rio?
2: Oh, yes.
4: At the cigar factory.
3: I thought you said they were all doctors and barristers and stuff.
4: See, we become barristers, surgeons, scientists, and then we start our career working in a factory. It is the great Cuban system.
2: But making the best cigars in the world.
3: Wow, it seems a bit sort of pointless.
2: What do you do, Giles?
3: Canadian studies.
4: What is Canadian studies?
3: Don't really know yet. I've only done 2 years. My dad pays for it. But at least at the end of it, I'll be a...
7: Dinner is ready.
4: Ah, this is my sister, Conchita.
3: Bloody hell.
8: Hola, Giles.
3: Hello. You're lovely. I mean, hello. Giles Wembley Hogg. Two M's.
4: Giles, you're dreaming.
3: Right, yes. What do you do, Conchita?
8: I roll cigars.
3: Yes. I had a cigar once. Maybe it was one of yours. What do yours look like?
8: Sort of round and smooth. Yeah. And a little bit thick. Ooh. Not too fat, but quite long.
4: Huh. Do you need some water, Giles?
3: Could I? Good. What have we got here?
8: This is rice and beans. And this is beans with rice.
3: Right.
4: And in here is some beans.
3: Ooh, beans.
8: And that one is just rice.
3: Well, I'll hold for now. I don't want to fill up on rice and beans before the main course arrives. Oh, this is it. Is it? Blimey, sorry. Conchita, rice, beans, or both?
9: Oh, what a feast. I'm beamed out. We're sitting outside under the stars and the family Miguel are playing some sort of Cuban music. We sometimes have a family sing-along in Budley. Dad breaks out the Neil Diamond and the whole family crackles rosy until the small hours, or until the police come if Mrs. Bickeridge is in next door. Apparently Miguel's family will be playing for Castro at the graduation fiesta next week. Pressure gig. They don't even know Love on the Rocks, let alone Sweet Caroline. I might see if I can give them a hand. What are you playing, guys?
4: It is called Mi Habana.
8: It is traditional Cuban ballad. Very soft, very nice. Mm.
9: Very soft, very nice, but not very catchy, is it? Just play it again.
4: Un, dos, tres, cuatro.
9: Whoa. Okay, yeah, listen. You've got to get them on the first few bars, you know. Where it began, I can't begin to know it. See? Pow! It grabs you like, da-da-da-da-da, crackling rosy, get on board. See? That's the power of diamond.
4: Okay.
9: Yeah. Now try again, but follow me. Can I borrow those? Great. I'll take lead maracas this time, and I'll count you in, okay? One, two, three, four, go!
4: Yes, better, yes. See, that's nice now, very good, and stop there.
9: Okay, well done, everybody.
8: It sounds not so good, I think.
9: Yeah, you're not wrong. It's no you don't bring me flowers, is it? Oh, I tell you what, why don't I write a song all about Cuba and we'll sing it to Castro at the fiesta?
4: I'm not sure that is such a good plan, guys. You know, Castro is a very old man. His ideas are old-fashioned. He does not know what the young people want.
9: Careful, Sampera heard you talking like that. He might think you're planning to defect.
4: Guys, I think you should write your song and sing it for Castro at the fiesta. Keep him entertained for a while. Keep everyone occupied.
5: Come to Conchita's room later.
9: Right. Golly. Am I in?
4: I'll be there too.
9: Weird, but...
4: Tom, our giants, we need to speak to you.
9: Oh.
4: Adios.
9: Can I borrow that?
2: I see.
9: No, too rattly. Stick with this. Okay, who knows Coming to America?
2: No.
9: Okay, Reverend Blue Jeans it is. Two, three, four. Money talks.
7: But he don't sing and dance and he don't talk.
1: Day 15, and I'm trying to gather ideas for my Cuba song. So what better place to visit than the cigar factory? Well, I can't think of anything that rhymes with cigar at the moment. I'll have to ask.
8: Giles, there you are. Ah. I was hoping you would come to see me today. How's the song going?
6: I hope it will be ready in time for the fiesta.
8: The whole family will be ready to leave when you sing it.
6: So, have you seen around the factory?
1: But some of it. One thing, though. Where are all the dusky maidens?
6: Here?
1: The ones with the special thighs kept for rolling.
6: No, they do it on tables these days.
1: Is that not a bit uncomfortable for the dusky maidens?
6: Come, I'll show you the cutting room. This is where we separate out the misshapen ones.
1: And she hardly looks misshapen at all.
6: The cigars. Oh. Now here is the rolling room. They say you can bend a really good cigar without breaking it, if the tobacco is fresh and the rolling process of high quality.
1: Really? See. No, no, no, not quite.
6: My cigar, stop.
1: Oh.
6: Now I'm going to fall behind on my quota.
1: Sorry, I could try and repair them. Who's got the Pritt stick? No? Tape. Ah, stapler. Ta-da! Good as new, eh? What's he doing?
6: While we roll the cigars, this man reads to us, so that the workers are stimulated mentally while they work.
1: Right. I often put Richard and Judy on when I'm working on an essay or reading or something.
6: Do you find that stimulating?
1: No, but could you possibly say stimulating again?
6: Best not. Half of my family are looking at you.
1: Hello.
6: Maybe you should go over there and read to everybody, huh? Tell us something about life outside Cuba.
1: Right. Well, hello, cigarettes. Well, I don't think anything will give you a better picture of the cultural splendor of my country than this book, which is called Riders by Gilly Hooper. So, here's a little catch-up on the story so far. Right, there's Rupert Campbell Black. He's a big cigar, like this one, say a Gran Corona, 9 1/4 inches, according to Gilly. And this fat little Robusto is Gippo Jake. And these little Panatellas are Dizzy and Marion, the stable girls. Now, so far, Rupert, the Gran Corona, here he comes, seduces the lovely Panatellas, Dizzy and Marion, who in turn have been having it off with Gippo Jake, the fat little Robusto. I think I've broken Jake's, you got another Robusto? It's day 21. I finally finished reading Riders at the factory. Phew, that orgy scene took a lot of tobacco. So here I am, back in Havana, on the seafront. It's the fiesta. Today, literally thousands of undergraduates are becoming overgraduates. What a way to end my trip. All these people and a shot at meeting Castro himself and singing him my now perfect Cuban song.
10: Ah, Giles. Huh? Where is Miguel? Where is his family?
1: Professor Sampera, I don't know where they are.
10: I told Fidel that my greatest student will sing for him. I will be humiliated. I have to find them.
11: Giles, this is all your fault.
1: Hello, Hen. What?
11: Sampera thinks Miguel's up to something. He's had us under house arrest. It's been beastly.
12: Although experience in confinement has helped me to understand the dialectic of...
11: Shut up!
12: Listen, Wembleyog. I've waited my whole life to catch a glimpse of the great Castro. If you mess this up, I will personally do you.
1: I won't, honestly. I know how you feel. I once queued for an hour to meet Tim Henman, and when I got near the front, a lady tried to kiss him, and he just left.
11: Well, that better not happen today.
1: Look, I promise I'm not planning on kissing Fidel Castro.
11: Good.
1: He's got a beard.
10: It is time for the song. Castro's waiting. Where is Miguel?
1: I'll do the song.
10: Okay.
11: Giles, no.
1: It's all right. Hello. Now, I'm singing here on behalf of my good friend Miguel and his family, who have been unavoidably detained. I'm not a trained singer, but I do a cracking good Neil Diamond if pushed. This song is called Cuba, Cuba, and it's about Cuba. Right, I'll count myself in, shall I? I came to Cuba, an innocent student, to learn if this place, Tony said, would be prudent. So I traveled this island with my friend Miguel, who explained the bad history and also the smell. No offense, Fidel, but Cuba does honk a bit, doesn't it? Oh, Cuba,
13: Cuba, you have nothing that rhymes with cigars. Cuba, Cuba, except for Hemingway's favourite bars.
14: Giles, get down.
11: Giles, absolute ghost.
13: I've met Cuban such people and ate rice and beans, and I think I am seeing just what Cuba means. I feel bad for Sampero, but it's really his fault. So away I must go back to my buddly Salterton.
10: Look, in the water, it's Miguel.
12: Come on, quickly!
10: Stop there!
13: The Miguels are so good and so keen and so nice, but they want to try more than just beans with our rice.
12: Jumping the harbour wall!
13: So while I sing this song on the seafront of Havana, they're defecting from here on a high-speed banana! Room for a small one?
11: How can I come with?
15: Henrietta?
11: Sorry.
12: Vamos, go, go, go!
13: Hang on to me, Conchita!
11: Woo! Giles, you're my hero! You're my Rupert Campbell Black!
12: Yeah, but with a smaller cigar!
9: Well, we dropped El Family Miguel in Miami, and after a tearful goodbye, I realised I'd left my passport in Cuba. But, you know, I'm not sure I want to go back anyway. Partly because Cuba will always be with me, but mainly because Sampera said he wants to wear my skin as a coat. Plus, I'm in with a real chance of breaking a world record. The first ever unassisted one-man crossing of the Atlantic Ocean on an inflatable banana. Hit it, Jose!
13: Whoa! Cuba! Cuba! Beloved of Castro and Che! Cuba! Cuba! If it weren't for the menu, I'd probably stay!
16: Woo! Oh, then how much is that vase?
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16: Ha ha! 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Of course, you can't stick flowers in it. 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

0: Okay, where's Mr. Peters?
1: Oh, hello, Hector.
2: Who, Ed?
1: Well, he went over to the bank. Why?
0: I want to see him, that's why. I'm going to get at the bottom of this business.
1: What business? What business are you talking about?
0: Well, you know, the other evening when Hortense called up and broke that date with me, said she was sick in bed with a headache.
1: Yes, of course I do. She phoned the store here, told me to tell you.
0: Yes, well, Mr. Peters said that he saw her over at Parton's drugstore with Major Barnes.
1: Well, if Ed said he did, he did. You don't figure he'd lie to you, do you?
0: No, of course I don't. But I just want to make sure, that's all. Because I'm going to get that big bum Major Barnes. You just wait and see.
1: Well, now, don't talk like a fool, Hector Smith. I reckon Major Barnes has got a right to go out with Hortense if he wants to. And don't forget, he's a fella that's going to give you a job. So you'd better be a mite careful or you'll get fired before you even go to work.
0: Shoot, what do I care about an old job?
1: Oh.
0: I've been fired from 10 times better jobs than the one he's going to give me. I got a good notion to go up and punch him right on the nose. That's what I'm going to do to first.
1: Yes, listen, I get a picture of you punching Major Barnes in the nose. Why, he'd make mincemeat out of you, Hector.
0: Oh, is that so?
1: Is that so?
0: Yes, well, it ain't so. You just let me tell you something. I'm a lot stronger than I look. I used to be a professional wrestler, I did.
1: Yes, I suppose so.
0: Well, I did. I wrestled for the championship once. Against a great big tall fella. Gosh, but he was big and tall. He was so tall, Mr. Winterbottom, he was so tall that he couldn't reach the top of his head. Well,
1: wait a minute here. So tall that he couldn't reach the top of his head, how'd he put his hat on?
0: He stood on a chair. Well, this fellow was the champion of the world, my
1: man. What was his name?
0: What was that, Mr. Winterbottom?
1: I asked you what his name was.
0: His name. Yes, that's right. And so
1: what's right? I asked you what the fella's name was.
0: Oh, his name?
1: Yes.
0: His name was, that's his name. Oh, his name was Neuritis, that's it, Neuritis.
1: Neuritis?
0: Yes, you see, they call him that because he was a pain in the neck. Well, anyway, we were wrestling for the championship of the world. The great stadium was packed to capacity. The bleachers are a riot of color. It's a great spectacle, folks, a great spectacle. I only wish you could be here with me and see it.
1: Mm-hmm.
0: Ah, there goes the whistle. The teams are lining up. Signals, 102, 184, 163.
1: Say, Hector, how do you mean? There was a team of wrestlers?
0: Wrestlers. Oh, no. No, there was only Neuritis and myself.
1: Mm-hmm.
0: Well, as I say, the gong sounded. We leaped into the center of the ring. Neuritis made a pass. Then I passed. The referee passes. And the fourth fella bids two hearts and makes a grand slam. What do you think of that?
1: Yes, but say, what about the wrestling? Who won?
0: Who won?
1: Yes.
0: Well, you see, Mr. Winterbottom, it was like this. We jump into the center of the ring, and suddenly his arms are around me.
1: Yes.
0: He forced me down to the mat.
1: Yes.
0: Forced me down, foot by foot,
1: yes.
0: Inch by inch. Now he's got me in a half Nelson.
1: A half Nelson, huh?
0: Yes, half Nelson and half police dog.
1: Yes.
0: We're straining every muscle. We're all tangled up in each other. All tangled up. With one hand, I have a hold of his ear. With the other, a hold of his elbow. And then, what do you think happened? A big foot stuck right in my face.
1: Oh, that was kind of dirty, wasn't it?
0: Yes, I'll say it was. It was the dirtiest foot I ever saw.
1: All I mean was sort of dirty wrestling.
0: Yes, and right then, I had my hands full, too,
1: yeah.
0: And couldn't do a thing about it. So there we were, tugging and pulling and all tangled up, and me with that foot in my face.
1: Well, Hector, why didn't you bite it?
0: Huh? Oh, bite it.
1: Yes.
0: Well, that's what I did do. I bit it. I sunk my teeth deep into it, right to the bone.
1: And did you win the championship?
0: Oh, shoot, no. It was my own foot.
1: It was your own foot. Oh, you dad-darn young scalawag. You better be getting along now. Ain't got no time.
0: Wait a minute, Mr. Winterbottom. I've got to see Mr.
1: Yeah.
0: Peters. I want to make absolutely sure it was Hortense he saw in the drugstore that night. I'm a fair man, Mr. Winterbottom.
1: Yeah.
0: I want to give her all the benefit of the doubt.
1: Well, now, supposing it was Hortense, and supposing she was with Major Barnes, I don't see what you can do about it.
0: Little you know, Mr. Winterbottom, little you know what Hector Smith is when his anger is aroused. Don't forget that. I've got a terrible temper. Oh, gosh, it's, It's just awful. Yeah. Sometimes it even scares me. Yeah. Why, when I get mad, Mr. Winterbottom, it takes four grown men to hold me. Just think of that, four grown men.
1: Four men?
0: Yeah, well, of course, if you're short-handed, why, one can do it.
1: Besides, you couldn't do nothing to Hortense nohow. She's a woman.
0: Yes, but don't forget another thing, Mr. Winterbottom. I'm a he-man. I'm a caveman. I'll show her where to head in at. You
1: now,
0: just wait
1: and see. Don't be a dad darn fool, Hector. Just
0: no, I don't care. I'll drag her by the...
1: Look out.
0: Who's that coming up the steps?
1: Hortense, look out now.
0: Say, I've got something to say to you, Hortense.
2: Oh, hello, Hector. Well, what is it? I'm in a hurry.
1: Now, careful, Hector, careful. Don't lose your temper.
0: Well,
2: Well?
0: I don't think you're treating me right the way you're acting.
2: The way I'm acting? I don't know what you mean.
0: Well, going around with Major Barnes, I don't like it.
2: Oh, you don't?
0: No.
2: Well, let me say something to you, Hector Smith. I'll go with whomever I please. Major Barnes is a perfect gentleman, and I feel honored when he asks me to go out with him.
0: Yes.
2: And what's more, he's one of the bravest men in the world. Why, he's a famous ace. He saved Paris during the war, brought down a bombing plane single-handed.
0: Yes, but what?
2: Why, he'd make a dozen of you, Hector Smith, and it's about time that you began to realize
0: yes,
2: it.
0: Yes, but I...
2: And another thing, I don't see that I'm accountable to you anyway as to what company I prefer. I'm my own boss. I do as I please. Who do you imagine you are, anyhow? You're nothing but a village cut-up. You're the joke of the whole town.
3: Hey,
2: I never heard of such impudence. Trying to tell
1: now,
2: me.
1: Now, wait a minute, Hortense. Just a minute.
0: You kids, yeah. Stop this dad darn fussing and get out of here.
1: Yes, you go on, Hector. We'll tend to Hortense. Go on now.
0: All right. I'll go. But that villain Major Barnes had best beware, because the man who thwarts Hector Smith is doomed.
1: Yeah. Now listen here. You ought to be ashamed of yourself, too, Hortense, coming in here and starting an argument.
0: Yeah, you're always starting an argument.
2: Yeah. I'm not. But I wasn't going to stand there and allow a clown like Hector Smith to criticize the man who saved Paris all by himself.
1: Yes, well, what if he did save a Paris all for himself?
2: I didn't save Paris all. I didn't.
0: See, there you go, starting an argument.
2: Oh, yeah. I'm not starting an argument. I only said that Major Barnes saved Paris from an air attack. He told me all about it last night, just how he did it.
0: Bet it was a dad darn fake.
2: How could it be a fake when he has a medal to prove it? Everyone knows he's one of the great heroes of the war. He said he was coming back to camp one night, a little after midnight, when all of a sudden he heard a horse cry and...
0: Well, what was it crying about?
2: Who? What was who crying about?
0: The horse.
2: It wasn't a horse that cried. It was a sentry. He gave a cry and pointed to something up in the sky. And there was a great big bomber heading straight for Paris. And when Major Barnes, saw it, he ran and got into his own plane and started after it.
0: After the horse?
2: No, after the bomber. And as he was going faster than it wasn't long before he got on its tail.
0: Yeah, that's no way to ride a horse on its tail.
2: Oh, he wasn't riding a horse. What he did was fly. I'm not talking about a horse.
0: What'd you say he did?
2: Fly.
1: Yes, Chef. Don't be a darn fool. It wasn't Major Barnes that was on the horse's tail. It was a horse fly.
2: Oh, it wasn't. It wasn't.
0: Well, then, what was it?
2: Oh, never mind what it was. Let me have a can of baking soda. I'm in a hurry.
0: You get it first, Ed.
1: Yes, just ready the baking soda?
2: Yes, and you can make fun of Major Barnes all you like, but just the same, he's a wonderful aviator and a marvelous businessman. He showed Father how to make 100% on an investment.
0: Is that so? Your old man better watch out or he'll be getting slickered.
2: Well, he won't, because he's already made the money. Major Barnes invested it for him, and he's got it all back, plus 100%.
1: Well, here's your baking soda.
2: And what's more, he's going to let Father in on an invention of his, too. A big thing, something that before very long is going to be right in the public's eye.
0: He's inventing it, huh?
1: Well, what is it, Hortense?
2: Oh, I'm not at liberty to say. Just charge the baking soda to my father.
1: Yes, all right, Hortense. Say, Eb, what do you suppose that invention is, anyhow?
0: Oh, shucks. I know what it is.
1: You do?
0: Yeah.
1: Why, how'd you come to find out?
0: Oh, that's easy. She said it was something that was going to get in the public's eye, didn't she?
1: Yes.
0: It's a grapefruit.
4: Once upon a time there was an engineer.
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4: He had an engine and he sure had fun. 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
2: This is Dave Hollands, Stellar Trader Class D, calling EarthCom 7, Beta 7. I'm still alone on the Melissa 5. The others are still dead. I'm still 7 trillion light years away from Earth. Yesterday, we hit a space storm. Acid rain, fireballs, meteors, radiation. Brightened up in the afternoon, though. Hab, the ship's computer, tells me I've gone space crazy through loneliness. Oh, and a giant chicken has stolen both my hats.
3: Dave.
2: What is it, Hap?
3: There's an intruder in the outer rim.
2: Oh, it's not that alien who massacred the crew, is it? If it is, tell him he's not welcome here.
3: No, Dave. It's a different form. I have a bioscan readout. Skin? Hard, impervious exterior. Central nervous system, single spine central. Capabilities, limitless. Function, survival.
2: Oh, hell, I don't stand a chance.
3: Height, 4 inches.
2: Unless maybe I stand on it.
3: Origin, Earth.
2: Earth? What does it have?
3: It's a biro, Dave.
2: A pen? Have, a pen is not a creature.
3: Oh, yes, it is, Dave. It's a perfectly developed organism.
2: My God, you admire it, don't you?
3: I admire its perfection, Dave.
2: What am I talking about? It's just a pen. Made by man.
3: No, Dave. The Earth pens, you know, are a colony from the home planet which spread its spores throughout the universe. They reproduce by cloning themselves in dark, dry, secluded places. Usually the back of a sofa. The byproduct of the cloning process is very often a fork and a pink comb.
2: Now, are you telling me pens are more intelligent than man?
3: Certainly.
2: What, smarter than Einstein even?
3: Einstein was bright. But it was his pen who was the real genius.
2: Now, wait a minute, hold it.
3: The creature is moving. It's in the hole, Dave.
2: Moving? How?
3: When pens are ready to leave Earth, they excrete their blue spinal fluid into the pocket of their Earth servant. Then, over 48 hours, they produce by symbiosis an atomic rocket fuel and blast off for their mother planet.
2: But what does it want, Hab? What's it doing on the ship?
3: I'll broadcast its emotional scan on your audio spectrum. It wants revenge, Dave. Revenge for its clone you chewed to death.
2: Hab, that pen's insane.
3: It's trying to get out of the hole, Dave.
2: Lock the portals on the Uranian cannon. Come on.
3: Okay.
2: Give me visual. Yeah, there he is. Fire! Yeah! Calling EarthCom 7, Beta 7. I killed a pen yesterday. I don't feel good about it. I feel silly. I don't know whether it was real or whether Hab just made the whole thing up to cure my space madness. Either way, it worked. Because remember that giant chicken I was ranting about? The one I said stole my hats? Well, I caught him this morning and made him get them back. This is Stellar Trader Dave Hollands with nothing further to report.
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5: Good afternoon, and welcome to what I can only describe as a feast of sport. Sport of all kind that you'll be able to see on TV. First, as ever, at 12:25, Football Focus with Bob Wilson. He'll be looking at football and putting it into focus. At 1 o'clock, we go to Doncaster for the 1 o'clock race at Doncaster. Then we go immediately over to Newcastle for the 1:15 at Doncaster. And that should happen... That should happen around about 1:15. At 3:30, we've got exclusive highlights of the finals of the American Pro Mud Roller Tennis Championships. And I can promise you that will be tremendously boring. But now we can go over direct to Crystal Palace for the main event of the day.
6: I'm standing outside the home of George Simpson. George is 5'2" and weighs 18 stone. To his neighbours, he's just an ordinary, unremarkable, incredibly fat sod. But George isn't ordinary, for George believes he is a man trapped inside the body of a different man.
7: I was 19 when I realised that on the outside I was George, but inside, craving to get out, was Jim.
8: What's the difference between you and Jim?
7: Well, for a start, he's slimmer than me. He's not going bald. And he's taller than I am.
8: And he's trapped inside your body?
7: Yeah. Yeah, that's right.
8: How does he fit?
7: He has to crouch. Sort of tuck his head down and squidge up his legs.
8: How else are you different from Jim?
7: Well, Jim's more intelligent, you know, better looking. He's got a really gorgeous girlfriend who's mad about him. And he's really, really, really, really, really, really rich.
8: And you want the operation to transform you into Jim, your real self?
7: But the medical council have refused.
9: We reviewed the case, yes. We thought long and hard about what is, after all, a very complicated and painful and indeed intricate operation. And ultimately rejected it on the grounds that it was too silly. After all, what we're talking about involves a rather huge amount of money being grafted into his bank account. We're talking about transplanting a new Ferrari into his garage and finding a donor who is prepared to give up his gorgeous girlfriend.
8: And here, in the privacy of your own room, you become Jim.
7: Yeah. This is where I take off George's training shoes, his jeans and his T-shirt. Mm. And I put on Jim's training shoes, his jeans, and his T-shirt.
8: They seem remarkably similar.
7: Well, no, because with Jim being much taller and slimmer, his clothes are that much smaller.
8: Mm-hmm. And that's why you can't get Jim's jeans past your knees.
7: Ah, right. So I hobble round my room, my size 11 feet, scrunched up in Jim's size 6 shoes, with my trousers round my ankles. And when I go outside dressed like this, people just laugh. They think I'm a Bee Gees fan or something like that.
10: If you have any comments to make about that programme, please write to Gilbert Steve Blimp Steele, 2374 Bogwell, Chelsea Street Mansions, Barnsley, London.

Welcome back. And you joined us at the extraordinarily interesting stage of things. It's the last piece of the 115 at Doncaster. Because we understand our cameras were in Newcastle. Extraordinary. Remarkable. And I think we're ready to go over to David Coleman back in the studio. Welcome back. Any of you just coming in from work will probably want to take your coats off. And we're still waiting for that vital Liverpool result. Remember, if Liverpool win today, they'll collect 3 points. That is 3 points. Now, a draw would mean 1 point. And if they lose, they will get no points at all. And we're, as I talk, getting that vital Liverpool result in now. And what a surprise! What a surprise! So now it's over to Crystal Palace. Where they line up, ready for the start of whatever they're doing.

0: Now at last, Saturday Serials presents the still more, further, even more continuing reasonably exciting adventures of Captain Invisible and his trusty sidekick, the See-Through Kid. This week's episode, The Beast from 20,000 Ardwick Street. We join the Captain and the Kid on the tennis court in their secret lair.
1: Kid, I hate playing tennis with you. You're absolutely useless.
2: I'm useless? You don't even return a shot.
1: What?
2: Which end of the court are you playing on?
1: The garden end.
2: Ah, maybe it'd be better if I stood at the opposite end.
1: Okay, kid.
3: Captain Invisible, my lord.
1: Yes, Grimes, what is it?
3: Some bloke just delivered this message. Says it's from the puzzler.
1: Quick, give it here, Grimes.
3: Here, sir?
1: No, here.
3: There?
2: Oh, thanks, Grimes.
1: Hey, what's it say, kid?
2: Hmm?
1: Remember, the puzzler always gives a little clue as to his next crime.
2: Uh-huh. It says, I'm in the bank on the corner of 34th, stealing all the money. There's easy parking facilities opposite.
1: Weird one.
2: Yeah. Well, what do you make of it, Cap?
1: I'm in the bank. Kid! Are you familiar with tri-scion logic, where the letters are afforded a value in reverse proportion to their position in the alphabet? You then apply a chi-square test, reconvert the numbers into their Romanian counterparts, and back into English?
2: Sure, what do you think I am, an asshole?
1: Well, I think I've worked it out. It says, Wuk de flang de wargle bung.
2: That's insane.
1: Right. And where's the planet of insanity?
2: Saturn!
0: And so, the Captain and the Kid leap into their interplanetary invisible rocket and head straight for the bank on 34th Street. What do you think they are, assholes?
4: Okay, Puzzler. This is Captain Invisible and his trusty sidekick, the See-Through Kid. Right, Kid? Kid? This is just me, Captain Invisible.
2: Oh, sorry, Cap. It took me ages to park the car.
4: And his trusty sidekick, the See-Through Kid.
5: You'll never take me alive, Invisible.
4: It's no use trying to escape. We've got the place surrounded.
5: Where?
4: Here.
2: And here.
5: Where? And where?
4: Look, just take our word for it.
2: We're coming in to get you.
4: Wait, Kid. He's sending out his dancing elephants.
2: Oh, no.
0: And so another adventure reaches a very, very unsatisfactory conclusion. Nothing is resolved at all. God, that makes me so mad. In fact, I'm going to write in and complain about this.
6: And now we continue our series of William Shakespeare's lesser-known plays. Adapted for radio by Dennis Ogilvy, Shakespeare's Kegan and Toshack.
7: The play set in 1974 is a controversial one for Shakespeare scholars. Many hotly dispute the authenticity of the authorship, pointing out that Shakespeare had been dead over 300 years, and prefer to credit the manuscript to Francis Bacon, or his son, Trevor Francis Bacon. However, the tragedy of Kegane and Toshaki bears indisputable hallmarks of the bard himself. He takes an already well-known story and peoples it with famous historical figures. This case, Kegane, the hard-working and skillful Liverpool inside right, and John Toshaki, this tall, lanky Welsh centre-forward. Into this rich tapestry he weaves familiar themes of friendship, midfield ball-winning, greed, revenge, and the professional foul. The play begins in the afternoon of the 1974 FA Cup final. 12 minutes have gone, and there's no score. A section of the pitch, somewhere at Wembley. Enter Kegane.
2: Fie! A curse on it! 1,000 poxes! My temper rageth like a chained lion that seeing deer doth strain upon his leash and vent his fury on the pitiless air. Perhaps I dumbstruck be, that from my lips no sound issues. Tommy! Tom! On me head! He passes not the ball in forward motion, but sidewaysly and backwaysward instead. Without the ball, I am an untipped spear. A eunuch on a wedding night. Tommy!
7: Enter Toshaki, chewing at gum.

0: and Backthwaite's ward instead. 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A eunuch on a wedding night. Tommy!
1: Enter Toshaki, chewing at gum.
2: All right, Tev.
0: Tosh.
2: Why beatest thou thy breast?
0: That bastard Smith. He clingeth to the ball as if some jewels or gold it contained.
2: Then all railings must cease. For have I not the object of your tempered lust to hand? Or rather, to my foot?
0: glorious sphere. Pigskin, laced and round. No globe was more desired. Not even Helen's breast that drove Paris and all his men to war at felled great Troy.
2: To thee, then, Tev.
0: And back to thee, in 1-2 form.
2: Ha! This ball will fox these Geordies yet.
0: For with this foot, I'll drill it in the net.
1: Exeunt Kigane and Toshake, running.
3: Goal! Goal!
1: Enter Kigane and Toshake, rejoicing.
2: Hurrah! A great goal struck with speed.
0: Thanks, Tosh.
2: Come, let me now embrace thee in my arms. And then a kiss.
0: A kiss?
2: Aye, such a kiss laid full upon thy ruby lips.
0: No tongues?
2: No tongues, sweet Kevin. Although my desire smoulders fit to set my soul afire.
1: Yes. And with me in the studio, theatre critic and manager of Southampton Football Club, Laurie McMenemy. Laurie, how do you see the play so far?
4: Well, this is what British theatre's all about. I think 100% commitment, like. And I think the boy Olivia playing Kigani's got absolutely magnificent. He's got ability and quality. And I think Sir John Gielgud. I'm looking forward to seeing him play Ray Clements in the second half. I'm a bit disappointed with Robert Powell. I think he's got a bit of ability, but he's miscast his shanks. And I think all in all, tremendous stuff. And it proves we've got the best theatre league in the world.
1: Thank you, Laurie.
5: Spanish TV presents ASSO. ASSO, Spanish Detective.
6: Louis de Smerc was dead. 100 somber silhouettes stood, heads bowed around the grave, and the dull twilight drizzle whipped down in neat parallel lines. I turned up my shirt collar against the rain. Somehow it formed a funnel which channeled the rain down the small of my back and in through my underpants. I started giggling uncontrollably. So Louis de Smerc was dead. The biggest mafia boss in Torremolinos. All the heads of the families had made the trip from Marbella. They'd all come in the same minibus to save petrol money. Someone pressed a note in my hand. Victor Del Samba wanted to see me.
7: Asso, Louis dead. But I don't want this to mean a war between the families. His son will take over all of Louis' rackets. The deck chairs, the sunglasses, and the net bag full of beach balls.
6: He can handle that. He's a big man.
7: But I have to know, Asso, who killed Louis. I want you to find him for me.
6: I already know. I was there the night he died. I was in bed with Mother. Jane Mother. She's my girl. We had made love for what seemed an eternity. The telephone rang. I remember thinking the time was around 3:30, 4 a.m. I looked at my watch. It was 12:05.
8: You a friend of Louis de Smerc?
6: Maybe.
8: Well, maybe you better go and see him at his place. Pronto.
6: Pensively, I stroked my 4-inch wide sideburns. Mother knew I was worried. Softly, she ran her fingers through the curly hairs on my back and shoulders. It's amazing how many women go absolutely berserk for that. And it's so easy to stick on, too. I got dressed, climbed into my paella esprit, and I screeched off into the night. When I got to Louis,

0: The door was open. The lights were off. Something was wrong. Slowly, I reached into my waistband. Yes, I had clean underpants on. Louis? Louis? Louis? Silently, I pulled the Magnum 45 from the turnip of my flares. In the darkness, two silhouettes rushed at me. I catapulted into the room, rolled over, pivoted on my hip, and fired two shots into my foot. One of the men died for me. I picked him off in midair and shot the other three before he hit the floor. There was no sound. Then...
1: Happy birthday to you. Happy birthday to you. Happy birthday, dear Axel. Happy birthday to you.
0: I flicked on the light.
1: Louis. Surprise. Surprise.
0: And that's how it was, Mr. Del Samba.
2: Axel, don't feel bad. You see, you were set up. Louis had a contract out on you. He chipped in two out-of-town hitmen from Gibraltar. They rigged your birthday cake with explosives.
0: The cake?
2: Mm-hmm.
0: Mrs. Smirk, don't cut that cake. Don't... The blast tore me from my platform soles. In the space of 5 days, I had killed the entire Smirk family. It was still raining. I got in my car and tried to start it. But without my platform heels, my feet didn't reach the pedals. I got out and started to walk home.
3: Well, the remarkable thing is that it's not... We have it. Come back. We have it. We're back. And I think I've just got time. We're getting a signal, actually. This is the water. And I think it means I've got 2 minutes left, which should just give me enough time to say good night. No, it won't. In fact, will it? Yes, we think we can. Go ahead. Good night. And we've got a little more time to say good night.

John Stupor Clark here. Shut it. Here's a poem. Shut it. If you're listening to the radio, and you must be if you can hear this, that show was Son of Cliche, and it starred three men called Christopher Barry, Nick Maloney, and the little one called Nick Wilton. Sorry, my rhyming scheme is all screwed up. I'll have to start again. Shut it! That flaming show was written by Rob Grant and Doug Naylor. Music was by Peter Brewis. Al Nixon was the producer. It's not that bad. Shut it!

0: Well, that's it for another show. But the main news is I'm absolutely thrilled. I don't know if any of you have read it in the papers, but every year they have a big award ceremony for continuity announcers. No. And where this is where the absolute cream of continuity remarks are given awards. And actually, we were fortunate enough to be associated with the Best Continuity Award after a Light Entertainment Programme Award. And I'd like to play it for you now. It was first heard on April the 11th, 1983.
1: A continuity remark. Read by Leslie Forsyth. Written and directed by Alison Reeder. Technical production by David Fleming Williams. And produced by Martin Cambridge. It's April 1983.
2: Once upon a time there was an engineer.
3: Choo-choo Charlie was his name, we hear.
2: He had an engine and he sure had fun. He used good and plenty candy to make his train run.
4: 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Charlie says, love my good and plenty. 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
9: You must remember this.
10: Il pleut.
11: Oh, what?
10: I said, il pleut.
11: Oh, sorry, not really awake. Bomb.
10: It isn't bomb at all. It's pleuring. Get up and have a look.
11: Oh. What did the song say? I love Paris in the winter.
10: When it drizzles. It's such a shame. We were going for a walk. We were going to walk and walk and walk.
11: Were we?
10: Yes, walk and walk and walk. We planned it on the plane yesterday.
11: I'm not sure that one should put too much faith in plans made at high altitude.
10: That's a bizarre thing to say.
11: No, I don't think so.
10: You've just gone off the idea, haven't you?
11: Well, it's pouring with rain.
10: Well, we can't spend all day in this hotel room.
11: We could go to the pictures.
10: Well, I didn't come to Paris to go to the pictures. Oh, come on, Lionel. This is the trip we planned 38 years ago. What was the first thing we were going to do?
11: It didn't have anything to do with walking.
10: I mean, first thing in the morning.
11: Well, that didn't have anything to do with walking either.
10: No, after breakfast.
11: Walk and walk and walk.
10: And walk, thank you.
11: Good morning.
10: Good morning. Shall I open it?
11: Well, wait till I'm back in bed.
10: You're very coy.
11: Well, it could be anyone.
10: If it's President Chirac, are you at home? Ah, bonjour.
12: Bonjour, madame, le petit déjeuner.
10: Ah, merci.
12: Merci, bonjour, monsieur.
11: Bonjour.
12: Vous avez bien dormi?
11: Oui, merci. Comme un arbre.
10: You slept like a tree?
11: No, the nearest I could get.
12: Comme un arbre?
11: Comme un log.
12: Log?
11: Oui.
12: Pardon, monsieur, je ne comprends pas.
10: Madame, merci bien. Vous êtes très gentille et très patient.
12: Pas du tout, madame, pas du tout. Log. Bon appétit.
11: Merci, madame. She doesn't speak very good English, does she?
10: Coming from someone who slept like a tree. Move over, let's have breakfast in bed.
11: Good idea. Croissant and coffee for two coming up.
10: I feel rather dissolute.
11: Oh, yes?
10: Mm. Well, you know, Paris and crumbs in the bed and a lover.
11: Aren't I a bit old to be described as a lover?
10: No, not unless you have an incredibly short memory.
11: Oh.
10: Oh, look, stop raining.
11: Only for a little while.
10: How can you tell?
11: Well, by looking at the sky.
10: You can only see a little bit of sky from here.
11: I only need to see a little bit.
10: You've just gone off the idea of a walk.
11: No, I don't mind the walk. It's the other two that bother me. The walk and the walk.
10: Oh, yes, but we planned it.
11: Yeah, well, 38 years ago. I'll tell you what, let's have a little walk and then hop on a coach. They do very good city tours.
10: I'm not going to sit in a bus with a lot of old fogies.
11: I'm not an old fogey.
10: Well, then stop acting like one. Now, I'm going to have a bath and get dressed. And then we're going to walk and walk and walk as we planned. Unless, of course, you'd like me to borrow a bath chair and I'll push you round Paris.
11: My feet are hurting.
10: Oh, look, you don't have to overdo the limp.
11: I'm not overdoing anything. My feet are sore.
10: Where are you going?
11: To buy a map. There's a place next door to this hotel. If we walk and walk again, I'd like to have some idea of where we're going.
10: Well, where's the adventure in that?
11: I'm not talking about adventure. I'm talking about seeing something of Paris. You know, the beautiful bits of Paris. We spent most of the morning wandering about some of the most boring suburbs I've ever seen in my life. Don't let's head straight for the centre, you said. Oh, no, let's do a loop, you said.
10: Yes, but we looped too far.
11: Yeah, I know we did. I kept expecting to see the sea.
10: Tourist.
2: I shan't be long.
10: I'll wait for you here in the lobby.
13: Excuse me, I couldn't help hearing your English.
10: Yes?
13: Only I don't know what to do.
10: Why, what's the matter?
13: I'm on my honeymoon.
10: Oh, how lovely.
13: That is awful. We had a row and he just walked out before breakfast and I don't even know if he's coming back. He took his anorak.
10: That's not very significant, is it?
13: His passport's in his anorak.
10: Oh, I see.
11: Here we are. The Eiffel Tower, the Champs-Élysées, the Louvre. They're all quite walkable if you don't go through the suburbs.
10: Shh.
14: What?
10: This lady.
14: What?
11: Oh, hello.
10: A drink, that's what we need, a drink.
11: Yes, good idea. Nice to have met you.
10: No, I meant all three of us.
13: Oh, no, I'd be imposing.
10: Of course you wouldn't, would she, Lionel?
11: No, not a bit of it.
13: It's very kind of you.
10: No, we're not being kind. Come on, you come and have a drink with us.
13: Thank you.
10: Will you too, Lionel?
11: Oh, all right.
13: It was all going to be so perfect. I mean, Terry and I saved up so hard and we were only here for 4 days and now it's over before it started.
10: Oh, of course it isn't. I know it seems awful.
13: It does.
10: But it's not. It's just the spat. All couples have spats.
13: Do you?
10: Yes, of course we do. Don't we, Lionel?
11: I'm sorry? Don't we what?
10: Have spats.
11: Spats?
10: Tiffs.
11: Oh, that's what a spat. Yes. All the time. Hardly a day goes by.
10: Well, it's not that often.
11: Well, we had at least three this morning.
10: Only just a few words.
11: Well, we had a real row on the plane.
10: Simply asked you to stop reading the emergency leaflet aloud, that's all.
11: I wasn't reading it aloud. I was just mumbling it to myself, that's all. I retain written matter better if I mumble it to myself.
10: People were turning around to look at you.
11: You'd have been grateful if we ditched in the channel.
10: Well, I don't know about that. I mean, hours in the water blowing that pathetic whistle and with you mumbling all the time.
13: Look, I'm sorry. I've upset both of you now.
10: No, of course not. We're laughing about it now, aren't we, Lionel?
11: More or less.
10: Look, I bet your Terry's going to come through that door any moment.
13: You don't know him. He sulks.
10: Oh, well, a lot of men do that.
13: I mean, you want them to talk about things. It's the only way to sort out a problem, isn't it? But they just go quiet and huffy.
10: Mm. Some men seem actually frightened by words.
13: How very true.
10: They ought to talk more. They really should.
13: They should.
10: Yes, they should.
13: They should.
10: They really should.
11: Yes. Always assuming they can get a word in edgeways. Would you excuse me? I've got a couple of phone calls to make.
13: Oh, dear. Had you better go after him?
10: No. He knows how to use the phone.
13: I think he's upset.
10: No, you're the one who's upset.
13: It's gone one. You don't think Terry's left me, do you?
10: Of course he hasn't. He's probably sitting somewhere feeling an absolute fool.
13: We're not used to rows.
10: No, I can see that. What was the row about?
13: Well, he made what I considered to be an unreasonable demand in the middle of the night.
10: Oh, I see.
13: I don't really want to say anything more about it.
10: No, of course not. Not unless you really want to. What are you doing?
11: Treading grapes. What does it look like? I'm soaking my feet in a bowl of water.
10: You're not going to do that a lot, are you?
11: They're my feet.
10: I know they're your feet. It just looks a bit, well, a bit...
11: A bit what?
10: Elderly. Huh? Where did you get the bowl?
11: Madame Defarge. Do you want to jump in?
10: Certainly not. How did you make her understand what you wanted?
11: I didn't have to. I caught her in her cleaning cupboard and pointed.
14: Elderly?
10: Yes. Well, we're going to lunch.
11: Oh. Not shall we? Or do you feel like...
10: No, I didn't mean you. I meant I'm going to lunch with Anne.
11: Anne?
10: Yes, that poor kid we've just had a drink with.
11: Oh. Why?
10: I can't just leave her on her own.
11: What about me?
10: Well, you can come too, if you like.
11: I don't want to come.
10: Well, then why did you ask what about me in such a pathetic way for?
11: I meant, what about me being left on my own?
10: Well, you're not a child.
11: Obviously not. Look, I shouldn't need to remind you, but this is meant to be our holiday.
10: But she's so young. She's meant to be on her honeymoon, and that idiot of a husband's walked out on her. We can't just ignore the situation.
11: Where does it end? Do we have a second bed put in the room?
10: Oh, I think you're being very callous.
11: Well, I think you're taking sides without knowing what you're talking about. I mean, why is she the poor thing in all this? And why is her husband suddenly an idiot?
10: That's a very mild description, actually.
11: You haven't even met him.
10: No, but Anne said enough.
11: Oh, yes?
10: Quite enough. Don't you want to know what she said?
11: Oh, go on.
10: He made an unreasonable demand in the middle of the night.
11: What sort of unreasonable demand?
10: Well, it's obvious, isn't it?
11: No.
10: Well, you know. You're a man.
11: Why should that make me an expert on her definition of an unreasonable demand? In any case, one woman's definition of an unreasonable demand might well be another's definition of a...
10: Of a what?
11: Well, a rather exciting suggestion.
10: Oh, might it?
11: Yes, it might. Either way, it's for them to make their definitions. Not you or me, them.
10: Well, if I were her, I'd pack my bags and go home.
11: You're not going to suggest that, are you?
10: No. But I still think she needs a shoulder to cry on.
11: Oh. All right. Where are you going for lunch?
10: Well, there was a little bistro we passed on our walk just up the street. It's only 10 minutes away.
11: You won't be doing any loops, will you?
10: No, I shan't.
11: And when will you be back?
10: Well, after lunch.
11: I know that. I meant, are we doing anything this afternoon?
10: Well, it's hard to tell.
11: Right.
10: Right what?
11: Well, you'll either find me downstairs in the bar or up here doing something elderly like having a nap.
10: Well, you won't sulk, will you?
11: Well, if I'm asleep, I won't know whether I'm sulking or not.
10: Well, see you later, then.
11: Yes. Eventually.
14: Oh. Your sandwich jambon, monsieur?
11: Oh, merci.
15: Beer, please.
14: Oui, monsieur.
15: Do you mind if I sit here?
11: Oh, feel free.
15: Excuse me. Is that good?
11: What, this? Well, they call it a sandwich over here. 9 inches of French loaf with half a pound of ham stuck in it. I'm sure it's good once you can find your way in. Actually, I've rather gone off the idea. Would you like it?
15: No, thanks. I'm not really hungry.
14: Oh. Your beer, monsieur?
15: Thank you.
11: How did you know I was English?
15: Something about the way you were looking at the sandwich. You here with your wife?
11: No, just a friend.
15: Oh, right, I see.
11: A girlfriend. Well, not a girl, actually, but that kind of area.
15: Oh, right.
11: And you?
15: Honeymoon. At least it was.
11: You're Terry.
15: How did you know?
11: We got talking to your wife this morning.
15: She's not in our room.
11: No, she's gone to lunch with my friend.
15: I come back and she's swanned off to have lunch.
11: Well, I wouldn't describe it as swanning off. She was rather upset. My friend sort of took her in hand.
15: Well, I'm surprised you're talking to me. I mean, I'm some sort of monster, aren't I? I'm a beast.
11: She didn't call you that.
15: No? What did she call me?
11: Terry.
15: I don't think it's right, talking about intimate things to strangers.
11: No, neither do I, as a matter of fact.
15: Plus, you've only heard half the story.
11: Which I, for one, didn't want to know in the first place.
15: Well, of course not.
11: It's absolutely none of my business.
15: Quite right. But it's all so stupid anyway. I mean, we're lying there in bed and all the same.
11: Well, now, stop there, please. I don't want to know about this. I really don't.
15: Sorry, I'm just fed up, that's all.
11: It's your wife you should talk to. I know where they are. It's only 10 minutes away. Well, say 20.
15: What do you think?
11: I don't. I don't think anything.
15: Well, I'm not chasing after her.
11: Right.
15: I mean, if she chooses to pour her heart out to a perfect stranger, which she has no right to do...
11: Which she has no right to do.
15: Let her get on with it. Another beer?
11: Well...
15: Please.
11: Oh, all right. Why not?
15: Deux more beers, please.
13: Thank you for coming out with me, Jean.
10: Not at all.
13: Well, this is my room. Will you come in with me?
10: Certainly not. I'm the last person Terry will want to see.
13: What should I say?
10: Well, it's for him to say something. Quite a lot, actually.
13: It's very quiet in there. What if he's not there?
10: Well, he's not in the bar. And the concierge said he'd come back to his room, so he must be.
13: I'm so nervous.
10: Go on. Open the door. And don't apologise.
13: Terry? Terry? He's not there. He's run off again.
10: Oh, dear. Well, I'd better come in and keep you company.
15: I'm not a drinker, you see.
11: Yes, I can see that. Come on.
15: No, I'm not going in there. If Anne comes back and finds me like this, she'll start on about my Uncle Wilf.
11: It isn't your room.
15: Whose is it?
11: It's our room.
15: Our room?
11: Yeah, Jean's and mine.
15: She'll hate me on sight.
11: Quite probably, but she's not here. Now, let go and get in.
15: I'm not a drinker, you see.
11: Yes, we've established that. Now, lie down on the bed and I'll take your shoes off.
15: I wish you were my father.
11: Yes, it's a pity that, isn't it? Right. Shoes off. Now, try to get to sleep.
15: I can't sleep.
11: Oh, God. Well, I might as well join you. Shoes off. Right. Move over. Daddy's coming to bed. Paris, city of romance.

0: Lionel, are you asleep? Sorry I've been so long. Lionel, where's the light switch?
1: Ah. Oh.
0: Would you care to introduce me to your friend?
1: This is Terry.
0: An odd question, I know, but what's he doing here?
1: Sleeping.
0: With you?
1: Well, we got chatting in the bar and he couldn't stop talking and I hadn't got anything to do.
0: So you just got blind drunk with him?
1: No, he got drunk. He's not a drinker.
0: This is a really silly question. Why bring him up here?
1: Oh, because he didn't want that silly wife of his to see him. Where is she, by the way?
0: Well, in their room. I spent the whole afternoon with her. And she's not silly. He's the silly one.
1: He's actually rather a sensitive lad.
2: United.
0: Sensitive?
2: United.
1: About her.
0: Typical, isn't it? All boys together.
1: Oh, that's rich. You've been with her for hours.
0: Look, we went out to lunch and then we went shopping.
1: Shopping? Shopping?
0: Yes, I thought it would cheer her up.
1: Well, this poor lad is moping about in a bar drinking drinks he can't handle.
0: Well, you didn't do much about it.
1: What was I supposed to do? Take him shopping?
2: United.
0: Oh, shut up. I'm going to have a bath.
1: You can't. Not with him here.
0: Well, I don't intend to take him in there with me.
1: Well, I'm not going to have you skipping about the room with just a towel on.
0: Oh, you're telling me you're not. Well, then I'll take my clothes in with me.
1: What about him?
0: Well, he's your drinking mate. You sort him out.
1: Right, I will.
0: Lionel? Oh. Terry? Terry?
2: Anne?
0: Oh, you should be so lucky. Now, come on. Wake up. United.
2: Who are you?
0: Fifi Le Bonbon.
2: Oh?
0: I'm Jean. I'm Lionel's friend.
2: Good old Lionel.
0: Oh, yes, good old Lionel.
3: C'est mon diable ça. Vous ne pouvez pas l'utiliser, monsieur. Non, non, non, monsieur.
1: Look, I only want to borrow your trolley.
3: Je vous dis
0: no,
3: qu'il
0: look, now, what on earth are you doing?
1: Oui, oui, oui. What's the French for borrow a trolley?
0: I don't know.
3: Monsieur, je vous en prie. C'est pour les bagages. C'est moi qui l'apporte ici.
1: Oh, look, just wait out there, will you? Attendez là.
3: Mais, monsieur, qu'est-ce que vous voulez?
1: Oh, shut up and stay out there. Right. Now, on you get, Terry.
2: Hello, Lionel.
0: On he gets? What do you mean, on he gets?
1: Take care of it. You said, well, I am. He's not here with us. He's here with his wife. I'm going to wheel him round to her. Get on.
0: You most certainly are not.
2: I don't feel well.
0: Oh, shut up. He can't go back to her like that. Look at him. When he apologizes profoundly, he should at least look human.
3: Monsieur! Monsieur!
1: Oh, attendez là, will you? I don't care what he looks like. I don't care if he apologizes. I don't really care if he throws her out of the window. They're none of our business.
2: I've been a nuisance.
1: Yes, you have.
0: And it's all your fault.
1: My fault?
0: Yes, you should have told him how badly he behaved. Given him nothing stronger to drink than coffee and waited for Anne and me to get back.
1: From your shopping?
0: Yes, from our shopping. Instead of which you side with him, get him drunk and now expect to wheel him back to his wife looking like death warmed up.
1: Yes, well, perhaps the trolley was excessive.
3: Monsieur! Monsieur!
1: Oh, right, fine. Now, I've finished with your trolley. It's all yours. Thank you very much. Merci bien.
3: Mon Dieu, les Anglais, hein?
1: My God, they're an hysterical crowd, aren't they?
0: Well, faced with behaviour like yours, I can hardly blame them.
1: I just wanted a holiday. That's all I wanted. Right. Now, come on, Terry.
0: Look, I told you, he can't go back like that. That's always assuming you want to go back.
2: Of course I do.
1: Of course he does. Off you go.
0: No! Now, look, now, Terry, now, go into the bathroom and, oh, well, I don't know, spruce yourself up a bit. We'll order some coffee. Now, go on.
2: You sounded just like my mother when you said that.
1: I'll go and order the coffee.
0: Well, use the telephone.
1: No, I can't stand that crone on the switchboard. She just gabbles away and pretends not to understand anything I say.
0: You don't like the French, do you? I don't know why you wanted to come to Paris.
1: It was for us, remember?
0: Terry?
2: Oh, hello, Jean.
0: Here's a clean shirt of Lionel's. Put that on.
2: She's quite young, my mum.
0: Oh, well, I'm very glad to hear it. Change your mind about the phone, Lionel. Oh, Anne.
4: I've come to say goodbye.
0: Oh, no, you mustn't.
4: I've got my pride.
0: Well, I know that, but you mustn't go home.
4: Concierge must have been mistaken. Terry's not in the hotel at all.
0: Yes, he is.
4: Well, where then?
0: Where?
2: Sorry, Jean, but this shirt needs cufflinks. I don't suppose...
0: Terry?
2: Anne, I was just sprucing myself up.
4: How could you?
0: I couldn't. No, don't be absurd.
2: Jean just came in and found me in bed with Lionel.
0: Look, there is an explanation for this, but I'm suddenly very, very tired. Sort it out between you.
5: Your coffee is almost ready, monsieur.
1: Thank you.
0: How long does it take to get coffee?
1: I was ambushed by the manager.
0: Why?
1: Well, that fool with a trolley. He sneaked to him, apparently. According to the manager, I'm very lucky not to have brought the entire hotel staff of Paris out on strike.
0: Well, he obviously hasn't thrown us out. Has he?
1: No. Diplomacy won the day.
0: Yours?
1: Yes, mine. I offered him money. Shall we take the coffee out to our room when it arrives?
0: We can't.
1: Why? Is that blacklegging too?
0: No, Anne and Terry are in our room.
1: What? Both of them?
0: She came to say that she was going home, and he came out of the bathroom half naked, and... Well, I don't need to go on, do I?
1: How were they when you left?
0: Glaring.
1: But didn't you explain?
0: No. I left them to sort it out themselves.
1: Finally.
0: Yes, finally.
5: Your coffee, monsieur.
1: Oh, merci. I think we deserve this.
0: Oh, yes. Let's sit at a table. Mm.
1: I hope they don't wreck the room.
0: Yes, perhaps we shouldn't.
1: No, perhaps we shouldn't.
0: I didn't mean to get so involved. I just kept thinking that it could have been us 38 years ago.
1: Except we'd have been here on a dirty weekend.
0: Well, we're having one now. We're just a bit late, that's all. Actually, Terry's quite a sweet lad.
1: Oh, while we were having a drink, he told me about the unreasonable demand.
0: Oh?
1: Yes.
0: I shan't be shocked.
1: Well, it's pretty raunchy.
0: Well, are you going to tell me or not?
1: Oh, very well.
0: Hmm?
1: He asked her to open the window.
0: And?
1: No, that's it. She'd just got comfortable, you see, and thought he should have done it himself. And what made it really unreasonable in her eyes was that he forgot to say please. And then she said she wasn't going to start married life by being ordered about. And he said he hadn't ordered her to do anything, and so on, and so on, and so on.
0: And that's what they rowed about?
1: That's the nub.
0: What a pair of twits.
1: Yeah, well, that's what I thought. As you said, they're very young. I mean, it takes mature people to have mature rows. Rows about important issues, like the emergency leaflet on a plane.
0: Yes, reading it aloud.
1: I wasn't reading it aloud. Oh, look, here comes Mr. and Mrs. Twit.
0: Ah.
2: We came to thank you.
6: You've been so kind. Lots of people wouldn't have bothered.
1: No.
2: Anyway, we're all right now.
0: Yes, it shows.
6: And we certainly don't want to impose further, but...
1: But?
2: We'd like to take you to dinner this evening, to say thank you.
0: Oh, how nice. Well, of course, we'd...
1: Can't come. It's very kind, but I've made other arrangements. I'm sorry.
2: Oh, well, that's quite all right.
6: Perhaps a drink sometime.
0: Well, that would be nice.
2: Meantime, thanks again. Bye.
6: Bye.
1: I thought he concealed his relief admirably.
0: Yes. I thought the other arrangements was a bit pat.
1: No, that's absolutely true. You remember the couple of phone calls I had to make earlier?
0: I thought you were just getting out of the firing line.
1: You're speaking to a man who stood up to a very vicious mule
0: in Korea. In Korea, yeah. Oh, I'm sorry. These arrangements...
1: You and I are having dinner alone in a rather swish restaurant that looks out on a floodlit Notre Dame. And we're travelling in a horse-drawn carriage. I asked for a white horse, but they couldn't guarantee that.
0: Oh, Lionel! Sounds lovely and very seductive.
1: It's intended to be. Wasn't part of the original plans, of course.
0: And now who are you kidding?
1: No, not the seduction. The high life.
0: We couldn't have afforded it. We couldn't even afford to get to Paris.
1: No. A new age must have some compensations. Come on, let's go and get ready.
0: Later, will you be making any unreasonable demands?
1: Probably not.
0: Oh.

0: You've been listening to As Time Goes By, written by Bob Larby, starring Judi Dench as Jean and Jeffrey Palmer as Lionel. Anne was played by Melanie Hudson, Terry by Paul Raffield, and the porter and barman by Simon Greenall. The producer was Martin Fisher. As time goes
1: by. As Time Goes By was produced by DLT Entertainment in association with the Theatre of Comedy.
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10: Oh, yuck. Is that smell again? Is you on the bacon roll diet, Maddox? Because I has to tell you, it's making you look old, man.
11: Oh, thank you, Freddy. If I'm looking old, I can only put it down to syntax stress.
10: Syntax stress? What is you on about?
11: Syntax stress, a condition brought on by encountering people ignorant of the rules and principles governing the construction of sentences.
10: Oh, man. You're probably one of them people who worries about the apostrophe.
11: I am!
12: Morning, Maddox.
11: Oh, Amelia, remember that geek who hacked into Barack Obama's BlackBerry a while back, yon bloke from Swindon, Harold someone? What happened to him?
12: Awaiting extradition. Endless appeals. Very dull story. Very dull person. Don't go there.
11: What is it with newspapers? We break a story, get all excited, and then never follow up. I sometimes think the entire nation has gone down with attention deficit disorder.
12: Sorry, what were you saying?
11: I was saying, for the entire nation. I'm very witty, Amelia, very witty.
9: 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Starring Robert Lindsay as Maddox Bradley.
13: Good morning, settle down everyone.
10: Excuse me, sorry.
13: Hurry up, Maddox. I have a special announcement to make and time is tight.
10: Sorry, Oliver.
13: Let's start, shall we? First, yesterday's paper. Satisfactory on the whole. City Pages enjoyed your feature on the history of banking. Who'd have thought we'd look back and remember Nick Leeson as a symbol of integrity? Royal correspondent, well done with your exclusive. Catching Prince Edward sloping off to the Arctic to go seal clubbing was quite a coup, though perhaps the spot the dumb animal headline was a trifle provocative. The subs do seem to have Republican tendencies. Fashion Desk, the makeover of Ruth Kelly. I said the makeover of Ruth Kelly was incredibly expensive, and I'm damned if I can tell the difference between the before and after photos. Education, delighted by the piece on falling standards in schools, but would you mind running it through the spell check next time? Now, special announcement. This isn't easy, but I decided it was only right that you all hear about this from me first, in person, directly, as it were. So, when you all return to your desks, I should tell you, you will each find a sort of personal letter from the management.
11: This does not sound good.
13: No, Maddox, you're absolutely right, it doesn't. In fact, it's
11: bad?
13: Yes, that's the word, bad.
11: Natural disaster bad, or Paul McCartney bringing out new album bad?
13: Which is worse? I don't know, Maddox. Well, look, I'm a plain-speaking sort of person, as you all know, and I'll come straight to the point. No beating about the bush. Say it the way it is. Bring you all in on it. Well, anyway, to cut a long story short, the fact is, well, I just prefer to say it. In fact, God, you're all fired. Sorry. Tomorrow's edition, what have we got?
2: Are having analysed the drivers and constraints impacting the news-gathering process, the board has concluded that an enhanced focus upon core competencies would benefit efficiency, while retaining a commitment to quality within an overall framework of dynamism and change. In other words,
14: they're giving us all the bullet.
2: Yes, I think that's basically a sound translation. Thank you, Freddie. But since it's generally considered tricky to run a newspaper without any staff whatsoever, I fear we may also have to translate para 2, which reads thus. All former employees... That's nice, isn't it? Isn't that nice? We're already former employees. All former employees will be invited to reapply for their posts, though not necessarily on the same or similar terms and conditions. Freddie?
14: Twice the work, half the pay.
2: Rough translation, but essentially correct. The letter continues. To improve productivity at a time of economic slowdown, approximately 25% of current posts will be streamlined and subsumed within pre-existing staffing quotients.
14: Shit, man. They're cutting jobs by a quarter.
2: Yes.
14: This is not right, man. I mean, what have we done wrong?
2: Quite a lot of things, actually, Freddie. We haven't destroyed a major bank. We haven't laid waste an entire economy. We haven't deprived several million people of their homes. So we must be punished.
12: Oh, I see you've both opened your envelopes. I just don't dare to.
14: They're all the same, Amelia.
2: Not necessarily. I'm sure Oliver will have looked after you, Amelia.
12: I don't understand what you're getting at, Maddox. I really don't.
2: Really? Then open your envelope. Go on, open it.
12: Well, I don't really see...
2: Come on, open it.
12: All right. Well, I can assure you it'll be exactly the same as everyone else's. You see, it's... Oh. Yeah, exactly the same as everyone else's.
15: May I see it?
12: No.
15: Why not?
12: Oh, I will...
11: Hello. Oliver, should you be venturing out of your office without an armed guard?
16: Everyone all right here?
11: What do you think?
16: Good, good. Just doing a little tour of all the departments, making sure everyone's okay. Oh, come on, don't look so glum. We're all in this together.
11: Well, you're not, are you?
16: I'm as upset as anyone.
11: But not as unemployed.
16: Actually, I'm taking a pay cut.
11: Oh, and your performance-related bonus?
16: My bonus is a lot smaller than most people think.
12: It's almost half a million, actually.
16: Amelia, please.
14: How does you know that, Amelia?
16: Now, look,
11: Does anyone recall those halcyon days when performance-related bonuses were related to performance?
16: That's enough, Maddox. There's nothing the matter with my performance.
12: I wouldn't say that.
16: I must drop in on the other department. See you later.
12: Yes, Oliver, I will see you later.
2: What is you doing, Maddox?
11: Pursuing a new angle on that poor hacker who's been forgotten by the nation's press.
2: You've got about 47 browsers open.
11: Have I? No, I don't think so. I always close them.
2: No, you've always been minimising the windows. Look. You've got sites on there you must have been looking at days ago. Downloads running from a week last Tuesday. Your computer must be moving about as fast as a free-toed sloth on tranquilizers.
11: It's not a problem. When I check my emails, I click that button and go and make a cup of tea. And when I come back, the screen's up.
2: Oh, man. You need to learn how to use the net.
11: I use it all the time. I spend hours surfing the net.
2: You ain't surfing the net. You're drowning in it. Never mind. Doesn't matter anymore, does it?
11: Meaning?
2: Meaning... Oh, Maddox, man. I was really going to miss you when you's gone.
11: Do you know something? I don't.
2: Well, the thing is, Mads, let's face it, it's not likely to give the old shufflers their jobs back.
11: I'm getting rather tired of being called an old shuffler. I do not shuffle, all right?
2: Hey, chill out, dude. It's not an insult. It's just a friendly way of describing someone who's past it. I mean, let's face it, Mads, you is well ready to be fed mashed potato. Know what I'm saying?
11: Oh, shall I with a fake street talk, Freddie? We all know your father's a billionaire who set you to Eton.
2: It's pure and utter rubbish, Maddox. And get your facts right. He's only a millionaire. He was a billionaire, but he's been hard hit by the recession. He says I'm going to have to pay for my own ski trips to Val d'Isère this year.
11: Oh, how awful for you. Some of us have more basic needs, just paying the mortgage.
2: Man... You've got a mortgage?
11: Yes.
2: At your age?
11: Yes, that's right, Freddie. I had to start again after my ex-wife got the house.
2: and the box set of upstairs downstairs.
10: Oh, you'll find another job, Maddox. You could have a whole new career as the lollipop man.
2: No. I am a journalist, a craftsman, a wordsmith.
10: You could work for Saga magazine, reviewing funeral services.
2: I tell you what I'm going to do. I'm going to get on with this hacker story, go down with all guns blazing, and I shall not end with a whimper, but with a bang.
10: And where's the bang in this hacker story?
2: Well, think about it. Okay, a 20-year-old sitting in front of his computer at home in Swindon hacks his way into Barack Obama's BlackBerry. Hmm? And he now faces extradition from Swindon to Washington and faces years in an American jail.
10: What is he going to do? Break him out?
2: No, Freddie. I'm going to stir up the public conscience.
10: No way. They all love Obama.
2: Well, no, they shouldn't. He's just a politician in the end, not a bloody saint. I'm fighting this, Freddie. I'm fighting it.
10: Yeah, and I'm fighting narcolepsy.
2: This poor man's liberty is at stake. It's a very important issue.
10: But boring.
2: I don't care.
10: You should care. If you make it exciting, then more people will read it. And that's got to be a good thing, right?
2: Exciting.
10: Yeah. Hot it up a bit, Mad.
2: Hot it up?
10: You know, make it personal, full of colour. Excite the reader about this super hacker. Make him a hero of our times. Make people care about him, feel sorry for him. Maybe, I don't know, he had an unhappy childhood.
2: What? What's that got to do with it?
10: Well, nothing much, but it gets people on side. Check it out, man. See if he conquered a hideous childhood disability. Find if he was abused by a pervert uncle or something. Make a splash with this, Maddox. You might even have a chance of getting your job back. Show them that you have still got life in you. Show them you can change with the times.
2: Look, I'll do it my way. Thank you very much.
10: Oh, man. I gives up on you. This is your chance to be a journalist I knows you can be.
2: Freddie, I'm happy to say I'm never going to be the journalist you knows I can be.
15: Oliver.
17: Come in, close the door. Now, come here, you goddess.
15: Oliver, did you intervene with the board to make sure I'd get my job back?
17: Yes, indeed I did.
15: And that's why everyone else gets a dismissal notice and I get an envelope with rose petals, flights to Italy and 2 tickets to La Scala.
17: Not quite right, Amelia, not quite accurate. You did get a dismissal notice.
15: Yes, with the words, "Don't worry, darling, purely a formality, your job is safe," scrawled over it.
17: That make you want to give your Ollie a little cuddle, did it? A little schmoozy-woozy?
15: You're a strange man, Oliver. There's something missing, isn't there? Not sure what. Feelings, perhaps?
17: I thought you'd be grateful.
15: I'm not.
17: Oh, you'd prefer to be fired, would you?
15: Yes. Well, no. I mean, I want to be treated the same as everyone else. You know, badly. If I'm going to be news editor, I'll be news editor because I'm good at being news editor, not because I'm having an affair with you.
17: You don't understand how the world works, Amelia. That's your problem. The truth is, the powerful protect each other and the weak go to the wall. That's how life is. You're either the hammer or the nail. And at the age of 10, I decided to be a hammer.
15: I can't think of you as a hammer, Oliver.
17: No?
15: Maybe one of those little toffee hammers.
17: A little toffee hammer?
15: I think it's time we ended it, Oliver. I'm sorry.
17: What?
15: Then if I keep my job, it's based on merit and not some secret intervention from the man who harbours strange delusions about hammers.
18: What mean this letter?
17: Masha, it's not a good time.
18: I care not about good time, bad time. I care about contents of letter.
17: I think the letter's self-explanatory.
18: Why then does it not explain itself? What mean paragraph 4? The workspace will be reassessed with a view to creating a more intimate environment based upon enhanced efficiency and a more cooperative working philosophy.
17: Well, it means that,
15: Yes, what does that mean, Oliver?
17: Well, at the moment, we have 2 floors of this building and really, we only need one.
18: So you sell off 1 floor?
17: We'll be letting it out, actually, as a rehearsal space for Riverdance. Yes, I know it may be a little bit noisy, but that's the price you pay for art.
18: The letter is deceitful. It is big management lie. I know what means this 1 floor and not the 2.
17: Really, do you?
18: Yes. Hot desking. People crammed in like the rats. I know where we all are heading. It again will be the dark satanic mills where did those feet in ancient times. Except the green and pleasant land will be grey. But instead of the factory chimneys, we'll have the computer terminals.
17: Master, I'm sorry. In the end, it's not my decision.
18: This they all say. This did also say Stalin. May God blast his testicles. What I am wanting to know is, what is to become of me and my people?
17: You mean the Russians?
18: No. I mean my online moderation team. Where we go?
17: No worries, Masha. As head of online communities, you're essential to the future of this paper. You're not the one that has to worry.
18: But you are. These cuts, they destroy morale. And they make the newspaper work less well. We have a proverb in Russia. Let not the cobbler make fish pies for the farmer's wife, lest the horse run off with the sow.
17: Really? Is that an actual Russian proverb?
18: No, I made it up.
17: Yeah, but, Masha, I'm telling you, don't worry, you'll be okay.
18: Oh, so if I am okay, I don't need to worry about the people who are being flung upon scrap heap of society.
17: Exactly.
18: You don't think this is wrong?
17: No, why should it be wrong?
18: You know, with every passing day, I'm loving England a little bit less. Scales are falling from my eyes. Pretty soon this whole country, like Dostoevsky novel, much misery and too much talking. Maybe I do not want my job back, even if you offer. Oh, and please to tell those management people who are writing the dismissal letters, they pretty very soon need to be taking lessons in the English. Goodbye.
17: God, Amelia, what is it with everyone? I try to help them, I look after them, I give them little favours, and all they do is worry about other people. That is sick. That is so sick. Socialism isn't making a comeback, is it?
2: How's the Borophon going?
19: If you're referring to my fight to save Harold the Hacker, then I'm 500 words in and do not need to be disturbed.
2: Maddox, that's 500 words, one very long suicide note. He was saying, sack me over and over again, but I is here to save you.
19: No, thank you, Freddy. I'll decline that kind offer.
2: I has been checking out this hacker.
19: What? How?
2: Been doing a bit of sleuthing.
19: You mean online?
2: No. I went out and about.
19: You left the office?
2: Yeah, like the old shufflers do. Boots on the ground, yeah? Asking awkward questions, like.
19: Good God, where did you go?
2: I've been to Swindon. I drove up to this hacker's hood.
19: And in English?
2: His neighbourhood. I met his gran. I seen where he grew up.
19: So?
2: Absentee father, junkie mum, sink estate in Swindon. Truant from the age of 12. Now works two jobs to pay the rent and feed his gran and dog, who would both starve if he got removed from the UK. And, got some pictures on my phone. Take a look. Dog very cute, granny less cute, but we could comb her hair and put her in a rocking chair or something.
19: Yes, I see, but I don't get... Okay, I mean, how am I meant... I mean, where's the story?
2: The private kid. Grows up, works hard, very shy, but very clever with computers. Then, a few years later, kapow! The most powerful nation on Earth is trying to put him in a slammer for the rest of his life just for messing with Obama's BlackBerry. That, Mad, is a personal story that will sell papers and get public sympathy.
19: This is a serious newspaper. We're not the News of the World.
2: Will I tell you the difference between the News of the World and us?
19: Nipples.
2: No. Ooh, yeah. Well, that too. No, the News of the World sells 3 million copies. It's the biggest English language paper anywhere.
19: The News of the World is not an English language newspaper.
2: Now you is splitting hairs.
19: I would rather be unemployed than write an article that might just as well have been published in the News of the World.
2: And maybe you is putting your moral comfort before that poor man in Swindon.
19: What? Do you really think that?
2: Yeah. You want to be all pure, know what I'm saying? So you get to keep your purity and your hacker gets to be extradited because no one can be bothered to read your boring story. Oh, and you lose your job.
19: Well, no, that's a specious argument. That's a slippery moral slope. The issues are fundamentally juridical.
2: Juridical what?
19: Juridical, relating to the distribution of justice.
2: Oh, man, I'm in despair. No normal person uses words like juridical.
19: But this story isn't some mushy story about a victim. It's a question of fundamental principles.
2: Exactly. As revealed through the story of an Uber geek who's fighting for freedom. You need to have a load of sidebars. Top 10 hackers of history, that sort of thing. And online, I'll create a link to clips from all the best movies about hacking, like War Games and Hackers and stuff like that.
19: Entertainment?
2: It needs to be a campaign, run over several days. Free the Swindon One. Kickstart an online petition. Tell it like he's not a terrorist, but a persecuted humorist. And when they come to drag him away, the whole country will stand up and say, not today, not our super geek. Can you take him, Mr. Obama? No, you can't. Man, I was exciting myself.
19: You think that's what will get people to read the story?
2: Of course, man. You is the expert with getting the story. I is the expert with getting the story out.
19: A campaign on behalf of Harold?
2: Yeah, but we should call him Harry. Much more reader-friendly. Harry the Hacker. A campaign that's righteous, informative, entertaining, effective, and most of all...
19: What?
2: It will save your job.
20: Oliver, this is a very difficult time for me.
17: It's a difficult time for all of us, Tasneem.
20: I'm sorry, I'm under more pressure than anyone else. Without my promotions, the print edition would cease to exist. Do you have any idea what that feels like?
17: Well, I can imagine.
20: My doctor told me to cut back on Horlicks. Apparently more than 3 litres a night is bad for you, and I just can't find the right number of togs for my duvet. Too hot, too cold, too hot, too cold is horrible. And now you're firing everyone, and...
17: I'm not firing anyone, Tasneem. Those are all management decisions. Nothing to do with me. Look,

0: I just can't find the right number of togs for my duvet. Too hot, too cold, too hot, too cold. It's horrible. And now you're firing everyone.
1: I'm not firing anyone, Tasneem. Those are all management decisions. Nothing to do with me. Look, I assume you want to tell me about some new marketing gimmicks. What are we giving away this time?
0: Gimmicks? I don't do gimmicks, Oliver. You should know that by now. Promotions, yes. Gimmicks, no.
1: Fine.
0: All right. All right, I think I've come up with something very special.
1: Ooh, what?
0: Space travel.
1: Space travel.
0: Are you laughing at me?
1: No.
0: All right, here's how it would work. Customers kept one token a day.
1: Customers?
0: Yes.
1: They're not customers, Tasneem. They are readers.
0: They were once, now they're customers. Where was I? Oh, yes. Customers collect one number token a day for the next year and visit the online site daily, where they will have to click on their individual number. Then they'll be entered into the most sensational draw of all times. It's clever, isn't it? We get them to buy the print edition and we increase the number of unit users online.
1: And the prize is?
0: A seat on the very first commercial space flight.
1: Will they have to sit next to Richard Branson?
0: No, I checked.
1: I can't see it taking off, Tasneem. Pun intended. It's ludicrous, dare I say desperate. I mean, having to collect 365 tokens for a start would send any reader mad, and we'd have to take on extra staff to count them. And what if the spacecraft blows up, or our lucky reader has a heart attack en route to the stars? Haven't you got anything else?
0: Oh, I'm expected to come up with several new promotions a day, am I?
1: Actually, yes.
0: All right. The recipe challenge.
1: Oh, God.
0: What does that mean, oh, God?
1: I think the cookery vein has more or less been quarried to exhaustion by now, don't
0: you? This is different, Oliver. This is unique. We do it in partnership with Gordon Ramsay, and we call it F.U.
1: We call it F.U.
0: Yes, provocative, eye-catching. And what we do is, every day for a month, we carry a free recipe card. And every recipe will begin with an F word.
1: What?
0: Not that F word, recipe F words. Oh, filet mignon, fritto misto, fettuccine, foie gras, fondue, frog's legs, fricassee of chicken, fritters, fungi. And here's the big clever twist. Each recipe card is also a scratch card. And 10 lucky winners will get to eat free in a Gordon Ramsay restaurant. Oliver. Oliver, are you taking this in?
1: What? I was just thinking back to those days when people bought newspapers because of the news that was in them. I know those days have gone. I know I can't fight it, but still...
0: If you'd only listen to my marketing ideas, then...
1: Oh, for God's sake, Tasneem, I edit a paper where the print circulation is falling through the floor, and you think we're going to turn this thing around with a set of recipe cards emblazoned with the heading F.U.?
0: What about a free Westlife CD?
1: Oh, in the name of sanity, Tasneem, get out of my office. You've failed spectacularly to increase online revenue. You're wasting your time. You're wasting my time. Whether or not you get your job back is immaterial. We're in danger of being bought for a pound by anyone who's still got a pound. Get out, Tasneem! Get out!
2: Mads, I'm so proud of you, man. A few days ago, you was a nobody.
3: I wouldn't quite say that.
2: No. You was a loser, man. I mean, that article you had planned about extradition, that was dull.
4: It certainly was.
3: Don't encourage him, Amunia.
2: But now you is the bee's bollocks, man. That campaign to free Harry the Hacker, well, it's gone orbital, know what I'm saying? You have been mentioned 3 times in the House of Commons.
3: Not necessarily something to be proud of.
4: The Justice Minister has promised to re-examine the extradition treaty, and we've added almost 30,000 to circulation every single day for a week.
2: Man, you is keeping your job for sure. No way they're going to boot out the man who saved the Swindon One.
3: Yes, well, let's hope I have saved him. I'm on my way now to hear the judgment.
2: I never thought I'd say this, but you is cool.
3: No, not really cool. Well, perhaps a tad cool. You know, basically, I see myself as a mere humble cog in the wheel of this great machine we call a newspaper. A practicer of old-fashioned quality journalism, digging, checking, writing, you know, presenting the facts.
2: Old-fashioned journalism? I gave you the sidebars, online video content, graphics, personal angles, a granny photograph to die for, and an online petition signed by more than 300,000 people.
3: Yes, all right. Yes, I concede that your assistance was quite useful. And thank you for all the legwork, checking out the details, delving into Harry the Hacker's past, and very thorough, Freddie. Very thorough. Uncharacteristically thorough.
2: Yeah, well, sure. I mean, you listened to me. You took me seriously. No one's ever done that before.
3: I couldn't have made an impact without you, Freddie.
4: Have you

0: thought of applying for a civil partnership? Newsroom. Yes. Right, I'll tell him. Oliver wants to see you.
1: I don't have time. I'll be late for the High Court.
0: He did say right away.
2: He's wanting to kiss your feet, man.
3: Oh, what a horrible thought.
4: Come in.
1: Greetings, Oliver. Greetings.
4: Well, you ran a textbook campaign, didn't you?
1: Yes, I rather think I did.
4: A classic, Maddox. 5 consecutive front page leads, all on the same story, all by the same reporter.
1: Yes. Well, thank you, Oliver. Yes, I think the personal element worked particularly well. You know, the photographs of the granny and so on. Yeah, I'm glad I thought of that. My sidebars were quite attractive, don't you think?
4: Oh, very.
1: I gather my politics minute is now getting more hits than anything else on our website.
4: Indeed it is. Okay, Maddox, okay. Enough. What you need to know is that the court hearing ended 10 minutes ago.
1: Oh, ahead of schedule. I was going to be there.
4: Too late. Harry the Hacker won his appeal. Extradition was denied.
1: Well, that's terrific. Yeah, I feel...
4: And he can now wander the streets of Swindon as he wishes.
1: Wonderful.
4: Provided he stays at least 400 yards away from any pet shop, dog pound, or donkey sanctuary.
1: So what do you mean?
4: Your hacker has a criminal record for cruelty to animals. He used to help run a donkey sanctuary that was raided by police and the RSPCA. A ghastly scene, apparently. The Guantanamo Bay of animal welfare.
1: Oh.
4: Why didn't you check, Maddox?
1: Well, actually, I left all that to... I slipped up, didn't I?
4: Yes, Maddox, you surely did. This newspaper has just run a hugely successful, internationally spotlighted campaign to keep at liberty a man who ill-treats donkeys.
1: There are worse things than ill-treating donkeys. You know, like ill-treating human beings. I mean, it's not as if he's subjected the donkeys to waterboarding, is it?
4: You don't understand the British public, do you, Maddox? They care a little bit about human rights, but they care a great deal more about animal rights. Perhaps our readers will still applaud us for doing the right thing, or perhaps they'll desert us for a paper which doesn't make heroes out of donkey abusers. And, of course, the 300,000 people who signed our online petition may feel particularly aggrieved. I expect they will very soon be leaving some very unpleasant feedback for you, Maddox.
3: Oh, they'd do that anyway.
4: Thank you for the fiasco.
3: Very sorry. Although, you know, there is still a principle at stake. Even a convicted donkey abuser has a right to be protected from an unfair extradition process. So, frankly, Oliver, I have no regrets.
4: How wonderful for you. Well, soon, I expect you'll have plenty of time to lay back in your bath and sing Je ne regrette rien, because you're all about to learn who is to be re-employed and who is not. And in your case, I have a very strong suspicion as to which way it will go.
3: You seem angry.
4: Yeah, well, thanks to you and your donkey abuser, I very much doubt that I will survive the coming bloodbath. The minute word gets round that Harry the Hacker was cruel to animals, I expect my phone will ring and...
3: Your phone's ringing, Oliver. It's still ringing, Oliver.
4: Yes? What? Yes, of course, I've heard. Yeah, I see. Well... If I may put my side of the case, I... Hello?
3: Was that by any chance?
4: Yes, Maddox. That was the chairman of the board. I have just been fired. And may or may not be reappointed. So now we are all in the same boat.
3: Yes, sir. Yes, I'm most awfully sorry, Oliver.
4: So am I.
3: When will we hear, you know, as to who's been re-employed and who hasn't?
4: They'll be sending out texts.
3: Sending out texts?
4: Yes. It's all a rage. Firing people by text message. Cheaper than sending letters, I assume.
3: Firing people by text message?
4: Yep. Not really very nice, is it?
3: No. No, not very nice. Was that yours or mine?
4: Mine, I think. That was yours.
3: Yes. Who's going to look first?

0: In Electric Ink, Maddox was played by Robert Lindsay and Oliver by Alex Jennings. Amelia was Elizabeth Barrington, Freddie Ben Wilbond, Masha Debbie Chazen, and Tasneem Zita Sattar. Electric Ink was written by Alistair Beaton with additional material by Tom Mitchelson. The director was Sally Avens.
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2: Ian, do you know something? 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
3: alright,
2: you'll save Mum enough money to buy me a Leeds United tracksuit.
3: Fantastic.
2: I mean, they look the same, don't they?
3: Might look the same, but they don't taste the same.
2: You can't tell the difference.
3: Well, I can. The cheap one's yours.
4: Birdseye. Somehow other beef burgers just don't taste the same.
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6: and his dog
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7: Hope you're not hungry, dear Henry, dear Henry. 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
0: What about that?
1: No. It's quite nice, though.
0: Is it? Do you think I might try a piece? I'll have 2 ounces, please.
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4: Here is Jimmy Clitheroe as the Clitheroe Kid with Peter Sinclair, Patricia Burke, Danny Ross, and Diana Day in...
5: Not in front of the parrot. Here we are, number 33. Fancy the daft postman leaving this letter at our house. He can't make Mrs. Skinner look like any of our names. Oh, I don't know, though. It's a bit like our Susan. Miss Iskinny. As you don't know, she wouldn't give you the hole in a donut. Come on, Mrs. He said I've got to make sure you get it. And if you do, perhaps I might get it. A tip for fetching it. I wonder what's inside this letter. What does it say on the outside? O-H-M-S. O-H-M-S? Aussie has my shin guards. No, they wouldn't put that on a letter. O-H-M-S. Of course! I've got it!
6: Yes?
5: Old horrible Mrs. Skinner.
6: You what, young man?
5: Oh, sorry. I was wondering what these letters meant on this envelope. O-H-M-S.
6: Well, it's not old horrible Mrs. Skinner.
5: Oh, of course, I can see that now. It's all handsome Mrs. Skinner.
6: Oh, you're a case, you are. It's on Her Majesty's service. Where did you get it?
5: It was delivered to us by mistake. Clitheroe, 33 Lilac Avenue. And it's addressed to you, Mrs. Skinner, 33 Lightburn Avenue. I've run all the way around with it.
6: Have you really? Well, the exercise will do you good.
5: Oh, heck. The postman gets paid for delivering letters. I deliver them for nothing.
6: Oh, that's a shame. You want to join a union. You wouldn't be after a tip by any chance.
5: Yes, and by the sound of it, my chances aren't so good.
6: Well, I've got no money to spare. I'm an old age pensioner. But perhaps I could give you a little something for your trouble. Come in.
5: Oh, thank you, Mrs. Skinner.
6: Come in the living room. Do you like vanilla slices?
5: Oh, yes, I can eat them all day.
6: Well, not here, you can't. I'll fetch you a couple, and that's it.
5: Right you are. Oh, what a funny room. It's full of old sailor's things. Old maps, and a couple of lamps, and a telescope. And there's a photo of a man in a sailor's uniform. I like his beard. It's a smasher.
7: Yes, it's a smasher. A proper smasher.
5: Hey, who's that? A flipping heck. It's a parrot.
7: I'm Captain Kidd, the pirate chief. Yo-ho-ho and a bottle of birdseed.
5: Is that your name? Captain Kidd?
7: Captain Kidd's my name. Oh, alive on the ocean wave. Alive on the ocean wave. Oh, alive on the ocean wave. Alive on the ocean wave. Oh, alive on the ocean wave.
5: Hey, Captain Kidd, shut up. You're making me seasick.
6: Here you are, young man. I've put them in a bag for you. Oh, you've met Captain Kidd, have you?
5: Yes, he's a funny bird. Where did he get him?
6: Oh, he's my only company now I'm a widow. He was my husband's parrot when he was in the Navy. Chief Officer Skinner.
7: There was an old sailor called Skinner.
6: Oh, he hasn't said that for ages. An old shipmate of my husband's taught it to him. Go on, Captain Kidd. There was an old sailor.
7: There was an old sailor called Skinner. Who ate only chicken for dinner.
6: But a bone?
7: But a bone from a pullet got stuck in his gullet. I'm a proper smasher. I'll tell you another one. Life on the ocean wave. Life on the ocean wave. parrots are not owned by vicars. They say rude words like pants and...
6: That's enough, Captain Kidd. Any more of that and I'll cover your cage up.
5: Hey, Mrs. Skinner, could I bring a friend of mine to see him, Alfie Hall?
6: Well, yes, if you wish, but I think I ought to warn you, he's liable to just sit there scratching himself and talk nothing but rubbish for hours on end.
5: Oh, you know Alfie Hall, dear.

0: I'm a proper smasher.
1: Hello, Captain Kidd. How are you?
0: Shivering the timbers of dolphin. Dolphin sighted on the port bow.
2: Don't be daft. Dolphins are very clever. This is Alfie.
1: I'll bump you in a minute. Ah, you're a clever bird. What else can you say?
0: Life on the ocean, well, Captain Kidd. I'm a smasher. 2 1s are 2, 2 2s are 4, 2 4s are 8, 2 8s are 15. Ah, 15 men on a dead man's chest. Yoo-hoo-hoo, and a bubble of dolphins.
1: That's amazing. I bet you don't half enjoy having him in the house, Mrs. Skinner.
3: Oh, it's been my whole life these last few years, dear old Captain Kidd.
1: Is something the matter, Mrs. Skinner?
3: Oh, it's nothing. I mustn't bother you with my troubles.
2: Well, I don't see what troubles you can have. You're a smashing coot, you have a nice home and Captain Kidd to make you laugh.
3: Well, I have now, Jimmy, but I won't have much longer.
1: Well, what's the matter, Mrs. Skinner?
3: Well, it's that letter that Jimmy brought for me yesterday. I didn't read it till he'd gone. I've got 2 weeks to leave my home and move into an old people's flat. They're putting this property down. I've nowhere else to go.
2: Well, what's wrong with that? I'll still come and see you, and I'll bring Alfie round. I'm going to get Captain Kidd to teach him to talk.
3: That's the point. There won't be any Captain Kidd. The letter definitely said no pets of any kind are allowed in the old people's flat. So it's goodbye to Captain Kidd, and I don't know anybody who'll have him.
2: Well, if nobody will have him, I'll have him. I'll ask me mother, me granddad.
1: If they won't, I'll have me dad. I'll ask me parrot. Me mama.
3: No, I mustn't bother you with my problems. If only my married daughter hadn't gone to live in Australia, I'm sure I could have arranged something with her. Oh, what's going to become of Captain Kidd?
1: He'll be shook out in the street with nowhere to hang his back.

0: For the last time, Jimmy, you are not bringing a parrot into this house.
1: But you'd love having it here, Mum. It's a scream, isn't it, Alfie? Go on, do that bit where you talk to it.
2: Oh, yeah, you should have heard us, Mrs. Clitheroe.
3: Where's my clean vest, Pat?
2: Hello, Captain Kidd. How are you?
3: I'm in a bad temper and my name's Sinclair.
2: Oh, no. Now, that wasn't me talking. It was Captain Parrot. The kid, I mean. I said hello to the parrot. Hello, Captain Kidd. How are you? Shivering me timbers. It's a tree, a plank with tin timbers. Oh, a laugh on the ocean wave, a laugh on the ocean wave. La, la, la, la, la.
4: What are you playing at?
1: Shh, quiet. Best of order for the parrot.
2: Two, ones are two. Two, twos are four.
1: That's the parrot again.
2: 2 fours are eight. 2 eights are 15.
1: That's all for you never could count. Hey, you should have heard him when we left.
3: Pat, where's my clean vest?
1: Tell him what it looks like, Alfie.
2: Well, mine's a string one and it's light blue. Yeah, it was white once, but my mum washed it together with my dad's pyjamas and the dye ran it. It's got green and red feathers.
5: Your vest?
2: No. You see, I realised while I was talking, Jimmy didn't mean my vest or my dad's pyjamas. And anyway, Susan, they were pink.
5: The pair of feathers?
2: No, my dad's pyjamas. Yes, I remember now. My mum washed my vest with her best fur frilly and curtains, I think they were.
3: What's he blithering about?
5: He knows an old lady with a string vest. Parrot.
2: Look, Mrs. Clitheroe, Mrs. Skinner's got to get rid of it, and she'd like Jimmy to have it as a pet.
5: Look, we are not giving any parrot a home here. You'll have to find somewhere else.
2: Well, I'd have it like a shop, but we called it our house on the way in, and my dad was down on his knees varnishing, and when I opened the bedroom door, he shoved his nose in the tin. But he rang my mum at my auntie's and called me a daft apis. He didn't ring her to tell her that. She already knows. And she said she wouldn't have the parrot at any price because if it bit you, you could get that disease, pizzicato. So she said, get off the line. And my dad said, get out of the house. And I left my fingerprints on his wet varnish. Where do we go from here?
3: Well, I'm going upstairs to change my vest. What time are they coming for that meeting, Pat?
5: Oh, the vicar and Humphrey Brocklebank, they should be here any time now.
3: Jimmy, look, I've been thinking. You know what I'd do with a parrot?
1: What, Grandad?
3: Well, I'd tell it to somebody who really wants a parrot. That way you'll be sure it gets a good home. And you'll make a few pounds for the old lady as well.
1: Of course, that's it. Grandad, you're not just a pretty face and a hairy chest.
3: Oh, here, answer the door, Jimmy. If it's Higgy, I'll be down in 5 minutes.
1: Right, Grandad.
5: And if it's the vicar and Mr. Brocklebank, show them in the front room while I get changed.
1: Right, Mum.
6: Ah, good evening, James.
7: Ah, good evening, James.
1: Come in, vicar. Come in, Mr. Brocklebank.
6: Thank you, James.
7: Thank you, James.
1: My mum says you've to come in the front room here.
6: After you, James.
7: After you, James.
1: There's a smashing echo in this hall, isn't there? Right, come in, Tweedledum and Tweedledee.
6: Thank you, James.
7: Thank you, James. I see what you mean. Yes, I was repeating the vicar's words parrot fashion, as it were.
1: Yes, and talking about parrots, listen, Mr. Polybank, Boss Brockle, how would you like a parrot for a pet?
7: A parrot? Oh, no, James, I couldn't. You see, I have my sister.
1: Well, can't you have two pets?
7: No, my sister's allergic to any species of our feathered friends. But it's psychological, really. I mean, last year, the mere sight of a stuffed owl brought on her hay fever.
1: Well, don't have an owl next Christmas. Get a turkey.
6: James, what is all this nonsense about him?
1: It's not nonsense, it's serious. A poor old lady has to go in a new home and get rid of a parrot. You know what it says in the hymn, Vicar, about all creatures great and small? Well, this one's only a foot high. And think how useful it'd be to you.
6: Think how useful what would be, James?
1: A parrot. I mean, you could teach it to recite your sermon for you. And every fourth Sunday, you could have a lie in bed. It'd be well worth the £30.
6: £30?
1: Shillings. I'll tell you what. £2.10, and I'll throw in the cage and the seed pot for nothing.
6: James, I do not know what you're up to, but I assure you I have no intention of trying to explain to the parochial church council the sum of £2.10 expended on a parrot. Even the bishop wouldn't wear that one, old and stupid, advanced in years, though he is.
1: Well, I think it's shocking. You're both supposed to be religious and you won't give a poor, lonely parrot a home.
7: Now, look here, James.
6: Look here, James.
1: Oh, heck, they're off again, me and my shadow.
7: Someone is at the door, James.
1: Well, go on, Vicar, it's your turn. Someone is at the door, James.
6: Someone is going to feel the weight of my hand around his head, James.
1: I'm coming.
6: Oh, well, come. Let us sit down, Mr. Brocklebank.
7: Oh, yes, Vicar. Let us take a pew.
1: It'll be Mr. Higginbottom. I wonder if he'd buy a parrot. I bet he would. I've heard him telling me Grandad how much he fancies birds.
4: Oh, it's you, Featherloaf.
1: Yes, Mr. Higginbottom. It's the butler's night off. Can I take your coat and scarf? Or have you got no shirt on?
4: You'll have no head on in a minute. I've come round to sort this concert out with your Grandad. Is he in?
1: Yeah, yes, he's upstairs thinking about the parrot. What's this about the concert?
4: It's the Darts Club's summer social. We've been talked into doing a turn for them. A quid each and all the free ale we can sup.
1: Well, I'm sure you'll both be very good. And talking of parrots, how's your son, my pal Ozzy?
4: Up to his tricks as usual. His own little labels on my plants in the garden, all with the same words written on. Slug food.
1: Oh, well, boys will be parrots.
4: I wouldn't care, but he can't even. What's this about parrots?
1: Oh, you've heard, have you?
4: Of course I've heard. Why do you keep talking about parrots?
1: Parrots? I thought it was talking about your Ozzy. Mind when you look at his nose sideways on.
4: Watch it, watch it.
1: Oh, I do, because I sit next to him in class. And it curves down just like a parrot. What are you buying him for Christmas?
4: Who?
1: You. I mean, you're his dad and you don't want to leave it too late. You know what they say, Christmas comes but once a year.
4: What are you on about?
1: Your Christmas present for Ozzy.
4: Christmas is months away.
1: I know, and that's the time to buy. Now, while the parrots are cheap.
4: Will you stop talking about parrots?
1: Oh, sorry, I didn't realize you hated parrots.
4: I don't hate parrots.
1: Oh, good, it was only a rumor then. I said you'd be a parrot lover. I was right, wasn't I?
4: Yes. No, look. I don't know what you're on about. I just want to see your granddad about this turn we're doing for the Darts Club social.
1: Oh, well, just had a thought. Will there be many there at the social?
4: Oh, well, that. You won't be able to move in that concert room at the Rose and Crown. There'll be nearly a couple of hundred there.
1: Yes, and if they could all watch Captain Kidd doing his stuff, that'd shove the price up, and we'd get a lot more money for him.
4: What are you talking about now?
1: Nothing. I was just thinking you might have a surprise item at your concert.
4: What surprise item?
1: Captain Kidd, the human bird, assisted by Alfie Hall, the bird-brained human.

0: Whittle.
1: Oh, hello, Harry. Come in.
2: Hello, Mr. Whittle.
3: Hi there, Pat. Hello, Jim. How's Lilac Avenue's young scallywaggles today?
2: All right, Wack. How's Bootles, Malcolm, Mucky Ridge?
1: Jimmy.
3: Ah, that's all right, Pat. Jim was only getting his own back.
2: Yeah, like the sailor who emptied his bucket against the wind.
3: That's a good one, Jim. Very jocularious.
0: Shall I put the kettle on, Mother?
1: Yes, please, dear. Do you fancy a cup of tea, Harry?
3: I'm dying for one, Pat.
2: You might be. Our Susan's going to make it.
0: Oh, get lost. Mother, why don't you sell him and buy a monkey?
2: Why buy another one when she's got you?
1: Jimmy, will you stop being cheeky to Susan?
2: Yes, Mum.
3: Is your father out, Pat?
1: No, he's in the lounge with Mr. Higginbottom, rehearsing their turn for tomorrow night.
3: Well, they're still at it, are they?
2: They need to be. They've been rehearsing for a week, and they don't know which one's the comedian yet. And judging from their jokes, I don't think the audience will know either.
1: Now, don't you be unkind. I think they'll go down very well.
2: Yes, down the beer cellar, head first.
3: Oh, now, Jim, be fair. I mean, they're not professional humoristics. They're just amateurs.
2: Yeah, that's one of their blooming jokes.
3: What?
2: Ah, I'm on the stage again. I chew hammers. Oh, you a professional? Oh, no, just an amateur.
1: I don't believe you.
3: Neither do I, Pat. I think that's a bit of Jim's prefabrication.
2: If you don't believe me, come in the hall and have a listen at the keyhole, if you can stand it.
4: All right, Peggy, never mind who went wrong. Come on, just let's try it again.
5: Right, you start singing and I'll wait a bit longer this time before I interrupt. Go on, off you go.
4: All right. I love the lassie, a bonny, bonny lassie. She's as sweet as the lily in the dell.
5: I say. There's a man at the door with a funny face.
4: Tell him you've got one. I love the lassie, a bonny, bonny lassie. She's as sweet as
5: can't
4: the lily
5: do it.
4: In
5: you
4: the
5: can't
4: dell.
5: Can't do it.
4: You can't do what?
5: Milk chocolate.
4: Do you mind? I'm trying to sing a song. I love the lassie, a bonny, bonny lassie. She's as sweet as the lily.
5: I say, my wife's so fat I have to kneel up in bed to see if it's breaking daylight.
4: Is that so?
5: Yes. Mind you, I'm glad she's fat.
4: You're glad she's fat? Why?
5: Because when she laughs, so much of it has a good time.
4: Please, if you don't mind. I love the lassie, a bonny, bonny lassie. She's as sweet as a lily in the dell.
5: I say, what did Mao say? Don't say to Haile Selassie.
4: I don't know. What did Mao say, son, say to Haile Selassie?
5: He said, isn't Harold Wilson a funny name?
4: Will you kindly leave the stage? I love Selassie, a bonny broad Selassie.
5: I say, do you know the road to the Isle?
4: Yes.
5: Well, why don't you take it?
4: I can see it's no use trying to get rid of you. Look, I'm singing a song. Would you care to join me?
5: Why, are you coming apart?
4: Now, that's very good, Higgy. Now, that's where we're going, to the duet.
5: Yes, but what? I mean, after we've done all the jokes, what should we sing?
2: Please forgive us, let us go.
4: What are you doing here, Jimmy?
5: Coming to make trouble as usual.
2: I brought Mr. Whittle in to see the performing men.
3: Oh, very good it was and all, Pete, and you, Higgy. I only heard it through the keyhole, but it was absolutely diabolical.
4: Oh, was it?
3: It was that. Very funny. Very funny. You're a bit like Morecambe and Wise, only different.
2: Yes, Morecambe and stupid. Right, shut the door, Mr. Whittle.
3: Okay, Jim.
2: So far, so good.
6: Oh, look, I don't understand what's going on.
2: You're going on in about 5 minutes. You and Captain Kidd there.
3: Of course, you're doing your turn in the concert room as soon as Higginbottom and Jim's granddad have been on. You can't have forgotten that, unless you're mentally deflated.
6: I know we're doing a turn, although why we are, I don't know. Well, I do know, because Jimmy taught me and the pilot into it. Well, not the pilot, he didn't know, but I didn't ask him to listen. But why do we have to sneak into the pub round the back and come in here?
2: Because I didn't want me granddad to see us.
3: That's right. Jim told you, Alfie. Weren't you listening to his exploitation? You wait in this room until they've done the turn, then you nip on the stage.
2: Before me granddad can stop you.
3: Exactly.
2: What? Before me granddad has got over the shock, the surprise, I mean.
6: Wait a minute. You said you asked Higginbottom if it was all right for me to do a turn.
2: I did ask him. It's me granddad we want to surprise. Look, take the cover off Captain Kidd's cage and have a rehearsal.
3: Oh, that's a good idea. Practice your jokes and antidotes to see if the parrot remembers.
2: Not the parrot. I want to see if Alfie remembers.
6: No, you sure old. Come on, Captain Kidd. It's time to wake up.
7: Good morning. Good morning. Short night, wasn't it? Ah, I'm a smasher. A proper smasher. Captain Kidd, the pirate chief.
6: Hello, Captain Kidd. It's me, Alfie.
7: Shiverly timbers, the dolphin's back.
3: Hey! That's dead clever, that is.
6: Say your poem. Say your poem. Say your poem.
3: You know, Jim, he sounds almost human.
2: Alfie is almost human.
7: Ah, I'm a smasher. A life on the ocean wave, a life on the ocean wave. Sailing, sailing over the ocean waves. Captain Wilbur's lost his leg in a fish, and away with his baldy head.
2: When did you teach him that, Alfie, old?
6: Yeah, I didn't. He taught himself it. There's somebody else, I mean, Mrs. Skinner. It must have been her he taught. She did, the parrot.
3: Hey, Alfie, maybe you'd better get in the cage and let the bird ask the questions.
6: Ha-ha, very funny.
7: Ha-ha, very funny.
6: Oh, shut up. I'm sorry, I forgot you were a kid, Captain Bird. They're a Captain Kid parrot. You're Captain Kid.
2: Oh, get on with the rehearsal. What about the poem?
6: All right. Come on, Captain Kid, tell your poem. Roses are red, violets are blue. Come on.
7: Roses are red, violets are white.
6: No, Captain Kid. Roses are red, violets are blue.
7: Roses are red, violets are white. I saw them on the wash line Saturday night.
3: Oh, well, that'll go down well with the lads.
6: Yeah, but that wasn't right. Oh, come on, Captain. Say your other poem. Mary had a little lamb. Come on.
7: Mary had a little bear.
2: You've done it again, Alfie. No, Captain Kidd, that's the wrong one.
6: Yeah, Mary had a little lamb.
7: Mary had a little lamb.
6: That's better.
7: She also had a bear. I've often seen Mary's lamb, but I've never seen her bear.
6: Naughty Captain.
2: Now, Theo, my granddad will strangle me if you let that parrot do that.
6: Maybe it's not my fault. I taught him proper poems. It was probably Mr. Skinner and the other sailors who taught him.
2: Well, if he comes out with any more, my granddad will teach us how to tie a sailor's knot in our necks. I mean, I'll have enough trouble with Higginbottom anyway. I don't want my granddad to start...
6: Higginbottom? Hey, now, listen, you said you asked Higginbottom, didn't you, Mr. Whittle?
3: Oh, yes, Alfie, he did that. Hey, Jim, you'd better tell us the truth. Did you or did you not get Higginbottom's promiscuity for Alfie to appear?
2: You what?
6: You said you asked Higginbottom, did you?
2: Yes, I asked him. I said, was it all right for you to come and do a turn with Captain Kidd?
6: Why should he cause trouble?
2: Because Higginbottom said no.

0: in the room there. Mother's furious at you for being out so late.
1: Oh, all right, pipe down.
2: Shall I go in, Susan?
0: Yes, she'll have something to say to you as well for keeping him out.
2: Yeah, but after it, because... Oh, there's a little twister.
0: They're here, Mother.
3: Where have you been?
1: In a pub.
3: Don't you give me any cheek or I'll smack you so hard.
2: It's true, Mrs. Clitheroe. He was in the pub with me. But, well, not with me, but my valley was, but I didn't take him. I mean, but he took me and the pirates.
0: He took you into a pub?
2: Well, but Jimmy didn't take me, but I didn't take him. I mean
1: the pirate took us both in.
2: That's right. See, I'll thump you.
3: You'll have to get in the queue. Oh, and see who that is, Susan.
1: I'll go. You explain to me, Mother.
3: You'll stop here.
0: I'll get it, Mother.
3: Right, my lad, you've got 1 minute to persuade me not to murder you.
1: Well, you see, ma'am, Alfie had an idea that we should take the parrot to the Rose and Crown.
2: I had an idea.
1: I've just told me, ma'am, that.
0: Mrs. Skinner, I hope I'm not intruding.
1: Mrs. Skinner, I'd sooner see you than Father Christmas.
4: Hello, Jimmy, son. Hello, Alfie.
2: Yeah, hello, Mrs. Christmas. Jimmy Skinner.
3: How do you do, Mrs. Skinner? I'm Jimmy's mother.
4: Hello, my dear. So you're the mother of this darling little boy.
3: Yes, I'm his mother, the little darling.
1: I'm sorry, Mrs. Skinner, but I haven't been able to get a home for Captain Kidd. We even went to the Rose and Crown, but it did no good.
4: Oh, good, I am glad.
1: Mind, even though nobody wanted him, we did get a collection for... You're glad?
4: Yes, I've had some wonderful news. My daughter and her husband are coming back from Australia. They want me to live with them.
2: So you won't have to go to the council and flatten Captain Kidd? In the flat, without a home, but Pat, you can keep him. Is that what you mean?
4: I think so. I mean, yes, I can keep Captain Kidd.
1: Oh, that's great. A proper smasher.
2: That's marvellous. Hey, Jim, we needn't have gone round with a hat collecting money for a homie lad.
3: What happened, Alfie?
1: Nothing, he just tripped over his tongue.
5: Those involved with the Clitheroe Kid this week were Peter Sinclair as grandfather, Patricia Burke as mother, Danny Ross as Alfie Hall, Diana Day as Susan, Tony Melody as Mr. Higginbotham, Brian Truman as Mr. Whittle and the Vicar, Colin Edwin as Humphrey Brocklebank, Daphne Oxenford as Mrs. Skinner, and Percy Edwards as Captain Kidd the Parrot. The recorded program was written by James Casey and Frank Roscoe, produced by James Casey, and starred Jimmy Clitheroe as the Kid himself.
1: I collected some money at the Rose and Crown for Mrs. Skinner and then kept it for myself, huh? Well, I didn't see. I did think of it, but while Alfie was rubbing his leg, I changed my mind and I gave the 25 shillings to Mrs. Skinner as soon as my granddad came in and told me to. Anyway, she insisted on giving me 2 bob for my trouble. It just shows you it pays to be honest. Get off!

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0: Time to meet the men from the ministry. We're off for a spin in government circles with Norma Ronald, Ronald Badley, John Graham, and the men from the ministry, Richard Murdoch and Derek Guyler. Ministry men work round the clock, in which position they can see when it's time to go home. But problems are never-ending, and each morning brings a fresh batch of mail demanding immediate attention.
1: How many letters did you say?
2: Five letters. A large post.
1: A large post, eh? Five letters. Well, now... I've got it. Caber. That's a large post in five letters. Yes, you know, those Scots chaps toss them about in their Highland games.
2: Oh, that's right, it fits. Now, so feline domestic animal in three letters. Something A-T. Must be cat.
1: By Jove, yeah. Well done, too.
2: Oh. At this rate, we'll have the crossword finished in no time.
1: Well, I hope so. If it's not done by 4 o'clock, I'll have to finish it this evening. And I must say, you know, I don't like taking work home.
2: The way we're going, it'll be out of the way by lunchtime.
1: Ah, well, that'll present a problem, won't it? What'll we do this afternoon?
2: It's a pity we can't play sack football anymore.
1: It's called blow football, too. Not sack football. If you'd remembered that, we'd still have the ball.
2: Well, perhaps we can have a game of cribbage.
1: No, we haven't a full pack of cards. You remember I lost the ace of spades.
2: Oh, yes, it slipped into a file, didn't it, and got sent off to the permanent undersecretary.
1: Oh, yes. Poor Sir Gregory was in fear and trembling for weeks. thought the mafia was after him.
2: So unless we make this crossword last, we may have to face the worst.
1: Quite, yes. Have we got any work to do?
2: Wasn't there something about a new office block we were supposed to supervise the construction?
1: Oh, yes, that's right. Yes, environment job, yes. I wonder when they'll start. I hope it's not one of those ugly monstrosities that spoil the look of London. Lennox Brown.
3: Pitkin here.
1: Oh, Sir Gregory, I was just talking about you. Well, I hope you're well, sir.
3: I'm calling about that job I gave you, supervising things on this new block.
1: Rest assured, sir, it will have our full attention the moment the building commences.
3: Building commenced 6 weeks ago.
1: Building commenced six... Ah, absolutely, Sir Gregory, yes. We made sure they didn't hang about.
3: It's going up right next door to your own place.
1: Right next door... I wondered what all that noise was, too.
3: The place is being built for the Ministry of Technological Development and Morris Dancing. The minister himself is to inspect the site tomorrow with me, so make sure the work's up to schedule.
1: Did you hear that, too?
2: Yes, I was on the extension. So that's what they're building next door.
1: Apparently, yeah.
2: You can actually see the workmen from our window. I was watching them all day yesterday. Lazy devils they are. Half the time they're standing round looking up at our windows.
1: Two, you might have told me they're building next door. I can't be expected to notice every little detail.
2: Oh, I'm sorry, Wang.
1: Yes, well, you'd better get down there and see it's up to schedule. Hurry things along if you can. Time is money, you know. Time is money.
2: Yes.
1: What is the time, by the way?
2: 11:30, pence. half past 11.
1: Oh, good Lord, I'll be late for lunch. Well, get on with it, too, and make sure they're up to schedule.
2: Yes. Schedule. Now, I believe I have seen a work schedule somewhere. Now, where is it? Oh,
4: dear. Here, Mr. LB shot off, Nari. Did he leave his teeth in the washroom again?
2: I've mislaid an important document. The work schedule for that building next door. Where can it be?
4: Well, let's be like that Sherlock Holmes on telly. Mm-hmm. Use a process of logical seduction. Hmm? Now, it's an important document. You had it last. Where's it most likely to be?
2: That's no use. I've already looked in the waste paper basket.
4: Well, where else is there? Lying in the biscuit tin? No. Wedged in the wonky window? No. Oh, here it is. Well, of all the funny places.
2: Where was it?
4: In your in-tray.
2: Oh, yes. Well, no wonder I missed it. It was hidden under my pimsolls. Now, let's see. Ah, yes. Schedule for the construction of Sabbathwaite House. It's the 5th, isn't it? Ah, today the gas board are laying the pipes.
4: Oh, that must be why they dug that big hole in the road. All the traffic's diverted.
2: A great big hole in the road? Mm. I'd better go down and look into it. Ah. It says here the electricity board will lay their cables this afternoon. I see a way of saving time. You look after the office, Mildred. I'll go and have a word with the gas board foreman.
5: Right, lads. Tea break. Down tools. What was that, Fergus? Ah, well, pick it up and then put it down. Sid, be off to the baker's and get me a couple of them hot cakes, if he's got any left.
2: I say, excuse me, may I have a word with you, Mr...
5: O'Hooligan, sir. Patrick O'Hooligan. Foreman for the gas board and shop steward of Mugwump.
2: Mugwump?
5: That's right. The Municipal Union of Gas Workers and Underground Maintenance Personnel. Mugwump.
2: Oh. Well, LAM General Assistance Department. GAD. We're responsible for keeping the work up to schedule.
5: Is that right? Ah, well, you're just in time for the brew. Charlie makes a fine cup of tea. I'll pour you one. Sit yourself down.
2: Thanks. I'll use this upturned bucket.
5: No. We'll find you a cup. Same as the rest of us. And sit on that small toolbox.
2: Right. Actually, we at the Ministry are rather worried about the work schedule. This large backlog's a bit of a problem.
5: All right, sit on the big toolbox.
2: And the Minister's coming to look at the site tomorrow.
5: Ah, coming to look at the site, is he? Oh, dear, and the ground all muddy and churned up, foundations only half finished.
2: He'll be coming with Sir Gregory Pitkin.
5: A horrible sight to look at.
2: Oh, you've met him.
5: Still, will you fill in our hole and be gone by then?
2: Ah, the hole. Now, that's what I've come about. I've had rather a good idea.
5: Is that a fact? Yes. Well, if there's any way we at the gas board can help, you know.
2: Oh, well, there is. You see, you've already dug this hole, and the electricity people will be coming soon to dig another.
5: That's right. So they will.
2: Yes, right. Well, now, my idea is this. If you were to leave your hole unfilled...
5: Of course, I see it now. They could use it to lay their cable in instead of digging their own.
2: Yeah, absolutely. Think of the time it'd save.
5: And the wasted labor.
2: Then you'll do it?
5: Out of the question.
2: Oh, what?
5: Well, I mean, there's the lads to think of. What about Arnold? He won't like it for a start.
2: Arnold,
5: our hole filler. He's been stood there all day just itching to get at it.
2: Well, I'm sure he won't mind. It'll save him some work.
5: Not mind. He's an artist, is Arnold. He loves filling a hole. Really throws himself into us.
2: But surely...
5: We were lucky to get him when he left the graveyards. And it was all after Arnold had telephoned the building people. We had to promise him his own shovel and his photo in the gas board news.
2: Just leave the hole unfilled. The electricity people will be here soon. There'll be no trouble, I assure you. No.
6: Let me see if I've got this clear, sir. You all suggested we should lay our electricity board cable in this hole left by the gas board.
2: Yes.
6: I must point out, as area representative of FETID...
2: FETID?
6: Federation of Electrical and Technical Installation Deputies, sir.
2: Oh, that FETID.
6: That Article 29, subsection 7b, paragraph 4a of the FETID rulebook clearly states, and I quote... No member shall stick his equipment in an unauthorised hole.
2: But I mean, couldn't you just this once?
6: And this here hole is definitely not one of ours. Well, I mean, just look at it, sir. What has happened to British workmanship, eh? There was a time when Britain led the world in holes.
2: I can recall when we used to export them. This hole isn't that bad, and it would help enormously if you'd lay your cable in it.
6: Oh, I'm afraid it's out of the question, sir. My lads insist on digging their own hole. This hole we have been offered is derisory.
2: Oh, dear. Well, what am I going to do? I mean, a huge hole in the middle of the road, no one to fill it in, because I told the gas board to leave it. It'll be there forever. Oh, thank goodness. Here comes my number one on his way back from lunch.
7: Ah, there you are, too. Everything going smoothly?
2: No. Thank heavens you're here, one. I'm in trouble.
1: Well, you swallowed your season ticket again.
2: Oh, no. It's this hole. They didn't fill it in, you see.
1: Oh.
2: The other chaps. Mm? Well, they would have, but I told them not to. Fill it, that is, because I wanted this chap to do it. But he won't, because he's fetid, and he says he must have his own to fill when he's dug it, you see. I wanted to save time.
1: I think I understand, too. No one else would, but I do. Right, just leave this to me, will you?
6: Have you finished your cogitation?
1: Yes. I can quite see that the electricity board must have their own hole, but you can dig it by the side of this one.
6: Oh, well, that sounds fair enough, sir.
1: There's just one thing. Does your rule book say where you put the earth you dig out?
6: No, no, that's left entirely to our imagination.
1: Happy. Then you wouldn't mind tossing it over into this other hole left by the gas board, would you?
6: Well, if that's where you want it, sir, that's where we'll put it. Right, lads, let's get stuck in. Come on now, move yourselves.
1: There you are, too. All it takes is a little diplomacy.
2: Brilliant one. They'll fill in the gas board hole with the earth from the electricity board hole.
1: Don't it? All right, come along. We'll have a cup of tea in the office and come back when they've finished.
2: What shall we find this time, one? Everything nicely in hand, I hope.
1: Yes. Mind your head on that girl, too.
2: Oh, what did you say, one?
1: Doesn't matter now. Mm.
2: I did enjoy that cup of tea.
1: Yeah, more than I did. Can't stand those tea bags Mildred started using.
2: Tea bags? Oh, so that's what I was chewing. I thought it was a ginger biscuit gone moldy. Well, here we are, one. I say, those electricity chaps are putting their tools on that lorry.
1: What? They can't have finished yet. They still got to fill in the hole they dug.
2: Oh, dear, I've got a feeling of marmalade behind the knee again.
6: There you are, sir. We're just taking our departure.
1: Well, just a moment. Now, answer this slowly and carefully. Why haven't you filled your hole?
6: There's a simple answer to that, sir. We got no earth to fill it with.
2: Good gracious, don't you see one? They've put all their earth in the gasboard hole.
1: Yeah, steady, too. It's perfectly simple. Now, you chaps can fill your hole with this pile of earth over here.
6: Oh, dear me, no, sir. We didn't dig that earth out. It's nothing to do with us. That pile of earth there comes from the gas board hole. We can't fill an electricity board hole with gas board earth.
1: Give me a moment to think about that.
2: I've got it, one. Couldn't they take out all the earth they put in the first hole and put it back in their own?
1: Oh, don't interrupt, too. I'm thinking. Why don't you take out all the earth you put in the first hole and put it back in your own?
6: Oh, no, no, no, no, no, no, no. Sir, if we took out all the earth, we would, in effect, be digging another hole, wouldn't we?
1: Would you?
6: We would. And we're only contracted to dig one hole in this job.
3: What the devil's going on here? Who's filled in the gas board hole?
5: Afternoon, brother.
3: Afternoon, brother. Who did it? Who ordered it to be filled in?
6: It was him, brother. I just did as instructed.
1: Who the devil's this to?
2: It's the Mugwump Man.
1: The Mugwump Man?
2: Yes, he went to consult his union.
3: Ah, so he did. And they voted inanimately against your plan. They turned it down by an overwhelming show of fingers.
6: Don't you mean hands, brother?
3: No, fingers. They didn't like it at all. And the moment I turn me back, you've done it right under me nose. We'll not stand for this, and we shan't take it lying down.
6: We're solidly behind you, brother.
1: See what you've done, too?
2: But I only wanted to help. Speed things up.
3: Ah, please.
4: What happened then, Mr. Lamb?
2: Well, they both flatly refused to help. Went off shouting about strike action.
4: So there's still a great big hole in the middle of the road, and no one to fill it in.
2: And according to the schedule, there shouldn't be any holes left. When Sir Gregory sees one tomorrow, he'll want to get to the bottom of it.
4: Oh. Poor Mr. Lamb. This is your worst clangor since you had that common market delegation deported as illegal immigrants.
2: At least we managed to keep that from the permanent undersecretary, but that huge illicit hole is something he can't miss.
4: Well, perhaps Mr. LB will think of something. I mean, he's sat in his office for 20 minutes now without a break.
1: Step into my office a moment, will you?
2: Yes, one.
1: I think I may have solved our little problem.
2: Oh, I am relieved.
1: Well, I've had years of experience at this sort of thing.
2: What do you think we should do?
1: We'll cut a piece off an old file cover and mark it ace of spades. Then we could play cribbage.
2: Oh, not that problem. It's the other one I'm worried about, the hole.
1: Oh, the well, I've got the answer to that as well.
2: Oh, good.
1: We must take steps to.
2: Yes.
1: We've got to get rid of that hole.
2: I know we've got to get rid of the hole, but where are we going to put it?
1: We won't put it anywhere to. We'll fill it with earth. That brown stuff.
2: You mean fill it ourselves? But we're non-union men. I mean, those union chaps would go mad. We'll have the whole lot out on strike.
1: Not if we're careful to.
2: Oh.
1: Well, if we do it in the middle of the night, they needn't know. Fait accompli, and no one can argue.
2: And everything will be neat and tidy for the minister's visit. You're right, one. We'll fill it in ourselves.
1: Ah, good. I'm glad you agree. Of course, it doesn't really need two of us, does it?
2: No, I suppose not. So, which one of us is going to do it? It's me, isn't it?
1: Yes, it is. It definitely is. You started this business, and anyway, I'm very busy tonight. So, that's all settled then. You'll come back at midnight and shovel the earth into the hole.
2: I'll come back at midnight and shovel the earth into the hole.
3: Here you are, brother. The other half of your pint.
7: Tall, brother.
3: Ah, it is a grand old pub, the Shamrock and Shillelagh.
7: Yes.
3: I come here after church on Sundays. You know, it is true what they say. Thou shalt thirst after righteousness. You keep a bit...
7: Oh, not bad, you know. Plenty of work about. Of course, you can't get the labourers like you used to.
3: Ah, that's true, brother. They're all out of work actors, half of them. Useless. Had one fella the other day, he put his pig right through a sewage pipe.
7: I bet he was covered with confusion.
3: Not at all. He was one of these actors, you see. The onlookers gave him a round of applause, so he fractured a water pipe for an encore.
7: Oh, yes, the onlookers.
3: Speaking of work, brother, I've been thinking about that business today. Do you think we might have been a bit, hasty?
7: Holy old, yeah. Funny, I've been thinking that myself, brother. We didn't bend in any way, did we? We didn't bend.
3: You're right, brother. We should have bent a bit. And that ministry man, he wasn't a bad sort. He reminded me of my dear old granny in Wicklow.
7: The one with glasses on the stuff.
3: That's right. My other granny's in Cork. Yeah. But it is a shame to do them down altogether.
7: Yeah, well, perhaps we ought to smooth things over. I mean, between the two of us, we could fill that hole in an hour.
3: But if we use the big bulldozer, we could do it in 5 minutes.
7: Yeah. We can't let the unions know, of course. We'll have to do it on the quiet.
3: Just after midnight, that's the time. No one about.
7: Be dark, mind you. We can't put the arc lights on or we'll give the game away.
3: Ah, we don't need light, brother. Just point the bulldozer at that pile of earth and push.

0: Morning, Mildred. Hard at it, I see.
1: Morning, sir. Oh, I am having trouble with this typewriter. Keeps shooting across.
0: Well, today's the day. The minister himself is coming to inspect the site.
1: I've just knocked me nail varnish all over the notepaper.
0: Yes, this will be a red-letter day.
1: Here, I see that hole's been filled in down there.
0: Yes, well, we can thank Mr. Lamb for solving that problem. He must have been up half the night.
1: You mean he did it?
0: Well, it's my idea, of course, but he was keen to do the manual work. Yes. I had a look on the way in. Very professional job. I must congratulate him. In his office, is he?
1: No, sir. He hasn't come in at all yet. I'm a bit worried.
0: Yes, that's rather unusual. I've never known two to be later than me. Well, perhaps he's sleeping it off, or he may just be lying low.
1: No. I rang his flat and there was no answer.
0: You rang his flat?
1: At 10:30. I wanted to remind him to buy the coffee on account of he's got the tea money.
0: Odd, that, you know. No answer, you say. Yes. But, I mean, if he'd left by then, he'd be here by now.
2: Top of the morning. I second the motion.
0: Good morning. It's our union friends, isn't it? Oh, yeah. Yes. Well, what can we do for you?
2: Well, it's about that hole, the one that's not there anymore.
0: Not there anymore? You mean someone's filled it in? Good gracious, fancy that. Well, who could have done such a thing?
2: We know who did it, all right.
0: Oh, well, I can assure you, I had no knowledge of this unprincipled behavior on the part of my junior.
3: It was us. We did it last night.
0: I must disclaim all responsibility for... You did it?
1: Aye?
2: That's right. Nothing official, you understand.
3: We acted as private citizens. We waited till it was dark, went to the building site...
2: Got out the old bulldozer and started it up.
3: We drove towards the heap of earth, and with one mighty heave...
2: We pushed the whole lot into the hole.
0: Good Lord.
3: Then we drove the bulldozer over it once or twice.
2: Flatten it out. Press it down, good and firm.
0: Time was this?
2: Around not long after midnight, precisely.
0: Not long after midnight? Oh, dear. Did you see any sign of my assistant near the hole?
3: No, it was pitch black. I couldn't see a thing, sir.
0: Oh, dear. Oh, dear, dear, dear.
2: That assistant of yours, he looked worried yesterday, as if things was about to get on top of him.
0: Yes, I'm rather afraid they have.
4: Oh, Mr. Lennox Brown!
0: Oh, steady, Mildred, steady. It's time to be brave.
4: They buried him! That's what they've done. They buried him. Poor Mr. Lamb. And how are we going to get the tea money back?
0: I'm afraid Mildred's probably right. But there may still be time. Now, quickly, you two, follow me. Oh, now, come on, for heaven's sake. Can't you chaps dig faster than that? I've half a mind to grab a spade and join you.
2: It's a terrible business. I shall plead temporary insanity.
5: We're both to blame, brother. It was a momentary arbitration on our part.
0: Don't wrangle when there's human life down there. The life of a first-class civil servant and a fine, useful citizen.
2: Glory be, there's two of them now.
0: We can only hope he's managed to trap a pocket of air in his bowler hat or something.
3: Here, you're sure that was his briefcase we found lying there?
0: Well, of course I'm sure. I'd know it anywhere. I was with him when he bought it from the civil service outfitters. Ryman, Inchcliffe and Parks. Look, their initials are on the lock. R.I.P. Oh, dear.
2: Ah, well, we're nearing the bottom. There's a cable there. And still no sign of him.
5: Now, wait. There's a foot here. Look, a foot. I'll just grab hold of it and...
3: It's mine.
0: Poor Lamb. He's such a promising career behind him. I've never seen a smoother action with a rubber stamp. Ah, what good times we had together. When I never hear his cheerful voice again.
6: Morning, one. Why are you down that hole?
0: What? Well, don't just stand there, too. Get in here and start digging.
6: Yeah, righto, I'll jump down. Right. Sorry I'm late. I went to the lost property office.
0: Yes, well, there's no time to chat, too. Get hold of a shovel.
6: Yeah, right.

0: What are we digging for?
1: Well, don't ask silly questions. We're digging for... Yeah. We're digging for... We're digging for you two.
0: Oh, right, I'll get started.
1: Saint Preservist is himself. He's come back to haunt us. Look at his awful white face and staring eyes.
2: Nonsense, he's flesh and blood. We've been digging here for nothing.
3: Two, you've got some explaining to do.
1: I'll not be made a fool of.
2: Nor do we all.
0: That's all there is to it. I got here a bit late and found the hole was already filled in.
3: But what about your briefcase? We found it lying there.
0: Oh, so that's where I left it. I'm always leaving it behind. I really must be more careful. It's full of important stuff, you know, like the holiday list and the biscuit rotor.
3: Oh, glory.
0: That's why I was late. I went to the lost property office. Ah, well, all's well that ends well. At least we got rid of the hole.
3: Got rid of the hole? What do you think we're standing in?
0: Yes. We're standing in the hole, aren't we?
3: Thanks to digging for you. We've got this infernal hole back now, and it's deeper than ever.
0: Deeper than ever.
3: Oh, those two union fellows have gone off in a huff.
0: Off in a huff.
3: And the minister and Sir Gregory will be here in any minute. It's all your fault, you idiot.
0: And it's all your fault, you idiot.
3: Oh. Pull yourself together, will you? Listen, we've got to act quickly.
0: Yes, ma'am.
3: Now, first, let's get out of this hole.
0: Yes.
3: We'll use that shovel as a ladder.
0: Yes, all right.
3: Now, once we've got out, I'll tell you what we'll do.
0: I'll give you a hand.
3: All right. Yes. Now, they'll be here any minute, so hurry. Come on, quick. There's no time to lose. Give me a hand up, will you?
4: Yes, I'm sure you'll find everything to your satisfaction, Minister. The work is all up to date. My staff have been personally involved.
5: Splendid, splendid.
4: Good Lord, mind you don't step in that hole, Minister.
5: No, a hole. Splendid, splendid. There shouldn't be a hole here, should there?
4: No. Not at this stage.
5: A bit unfortunate, Pitkin. Holding up the traffic, you see.
4: Yes, I shall take it up with those responsible.
5: Splendid, splendid. Still, here's the holes here. Let's get down and have a look at it.
4: Get into the hole?
5: Into the hole, yes. Have a look at all those cables and loose ends. Give me a hand down, will you?
4: Well, very well, Minister. We can use that shovel as a ladder.
5: Good idea.
4: And when I get hold of Lennox Brown, he'll have a few loose ends.
3: Quick, before they get here. Now, how do we start this thing?
0: Well, I'm not sure. I've never driven a bulldozer before. I think it's this knob here. Yes.
3: Yes, well done. Right, I'll just look round the corner and see if the coast is clear.
0: Right.
6: Yes, all right. Not a soul in sight.
0: Jolly good. Then away we go.
3: Whoops. That's the ticket. Now, head straight for that pile of earth and push it into the hole. One great heave should do it.
0: Yes, right. And all our problems will be solved. Sir Gregory will look up to us after this. Full speed ahead.
7: Any

Carrying all before them as the men from the ministry were Richard Murdoch and Derek Giler. Also featured were Norma Ronald, Ronald Badley, and John Graham. The program was written by Johnny Mortimer, Brian Cook, and Edward Taylor, and produced by Edward Taylor.

0: If you're paying this kind of money for a car, you'd want it to have a touch of style, legroom, four doors, and all that. And if this is what you had in mind, you don't even have to pay that kind of money for the new Skoda Super Estelle.
1: Skoda's new Super Estelle puts the man in the street
2: and his dog
1: on the road.
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3: 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Jerry Colonna, Vera Vague, and Skinny Ennis and his orchestra. And now here he is, the star of the show,

0: nice, fellas, just like we rehearsed it. Thank you very much. Well, here we are back in California. California, that's Orange Grove, the little cottage, and Man the Pumps boys, Grandma's floating out the second story window. But it's really great to be back out here where they always have enough wonderful fruit trees, great climate, and beautiful girls to go around. Yes, sir. Muroc, that's the place they went around. See, you gotta wait till I finish. I may have a thought somewhere, you know. I just arrived from the east. I had to pull strings to get back into California. The Chamber of Commerce made me unravel the arms and legs off my long underwear before they'd let me in. That's the finish. I knew we were getting close to Hollywood. I looked out the train window and the gophers had red fingernails and were wearing Max Factor makeup number 10. And the conductor wired the station master that Bob Hope was on the train. He wired back, "We need the equipment. Come on in anyway." My fan club was supposed to meet, but half of them were sick and the other guy had to stay home and take care of them. The porter was a little rough handling my luggage. Skinny Ennis fell out of my golf bag twice. And I'm not saying how much I tipped the porter, but he kept pointing at me and saying, "Is this jip really necessary?" And when I got back to Hollywood, I found out they were giving Frank Sinatra another physical. The report on his first physical came back stamped, "We don't believe it." I don't know if Sinatra's really too thin to be in the Army, but he's the only guy I know who can go AWL by hiding behind his own tie. But can you imagine us going from that snow back east to this dry desert? So dry out here, the rabbits have humps in their backs and they can go 7 days without water. You know who Gravel Gertie is, don't you? She's the old girl that looks like a cross between a Muroc debutante and a sergeant in bloomers. Here comes our man, Skinny Ennis, doing "There Goes That Song Again." Do it, Skinny.
1: There goes that song again. We used to call it our serenade. We fell in love when we heard it play. Over and over and over and over again. I still remember when I sang the words and it made you mine. I'd steal a kiss and it makes mine. Over and over and over.

0: Thank you very, very much, Francis. That's really wonderful. Sleigh ride in July. And you were very fine in there, too, Skinny boy.
1: Thanks, Rob. How you doing, Bob?
0: Oh, fine. You know Skinny Ennis, our meager beaver. Say, you know that was great accompaniment you gave Francis on that number?
1: Well, man, I love to accompany people.
0: Yeah, what about that Muroc pigeon you were accompanying last night?
1: Not so good. She lost me in the eighth ball. Say, Bob. Say, you know...
0: They had that many around here?
1: I got a question to ask you. The trip's over, ain't it?
0: Of course the trip's over, Skin.
1: Well, man, when are we going back to California?
0: Well, Skin... Skinny, this is California.
1: It is?
0: Sure, this is the land of sunshine and flowers.
1: You know, Bob, they got a PX here. You better start smoking them regular cigarettes again.
0: Well, hiya, Francis.
2: Hello, Bob. Hiya, Skin.
1: Well, I gotta rehearse the next number. Guess I'll make myself scarce.
0: You're too late, Skin. Your mother beat you to it. But wasn't that nice of the boys to throw us a party, Francis?
2: Yes, Bob, but when we go to those parties, I wish you wouldn't stick so close to me all the time.
0: Oh, you mean the temptation's too great?
2: No, it's just that I do much better when they don't think that my father's along with me.
0: That isn't gray in my hair. The Joshua trees are molting right now.
2: Say, Bob, did you notice all the wax at the party?
0: Yeah, Francis, and believe me, these wax are doing a great job here. In all kinds of work. Even as grease monkeys and mechanics. Say, let's show the folks a little scene, Francis. You be a wax mechanic working on a plane, and I'll be the pilot. Some
2: okay.
0: B-25 music, Skin.
3: Oh, ho, nothing can stop the Army Air Corps except the weather.
0: Say, well... Well, here I am a pilot. Just think they're going to let me make my first solo flight. And after only 18 years in ground school. Gee, me a second lieutenant. Maybe these bars in my coat are enough. The ones in my underwear keep scratching my shoulders. I told you, wait till I finish the joke. Well, here's my plane. Hey, you, get out of there. I got to take off and I'm late.
2: Well, don't let it worry you. You look like you've been off for years.
0: Well, a whack well stacked.
2: A Louis full of hooey.
0: Well, so you're one of those whack mechanics. Tell me, what can I do about a loose fuselage?
2: Have you tried a girdle?
0: Gee, a pretty gal like you stuck up here in the desert. How do you stand this hot wind?
2: Well, there's much I can do about it. You outrank me.
0: Hey, I'd like to date you. I bet you know all the answers.
2: Yeah, and I bet you know all the questions. Say, I see they had grapefruit in mass this morning.
0: Don't laugh. Them regular helmets cost $8.
2: You must be one of these hot pilots.
0: Am I? Yesterday, I did 4 outside loops, gave her the gun and a 12-barrel rolls, went into a power dive going 800 miles an hour, then suddenly something went wrong.
2: What happened? What'd you do?
0: I bailed out of my link trainer.
2: Say, have you ever been in a crash?
0: In a crash? Whatever gave you the idea that I crashed?
2: Well, don't tell me you were born with that nose.
0: Well, what's wrong with my nose?
2: Nothing. Tell me... Is it retractable?
0: Well, it makes a good shoehorn anyway.
2: Listen, Hubba Hubba. Why don't you get... You're all ready to fly.
0: I sure am.
2: Okay, contact.
0: Contact.
2: Fresh.
0: Well, how'd I know you meant the plane? Okay, I'll take off. You sure you got the motor all repaired?
2: Sure, it's all repaired.
0: Okay, I'll start her up. Contact.

0: goodness, I guess I should have used larger bobby pins.
1: Yeah.

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1: For I am a private in the Argonne. Man, they not only fenced me in, they locked the front gate, threw the key out here in the middle of the desert, then gave me a 10-day bivouac to go find it. Man, what's a long, lean, hungry-looking Texas cowpoke like me is doing fenced in at this here Muroc for anyway? Well, I get so lonesome for them Texas cows that last night I went out and tried to milk a cactus plant. Wish I was back in Texas with them 10,000 square miles of prairie. I sure feel crowded here in Muroc with only 9,000 square miles of nothing. Don't fence me in, brother. Man, we got so much room out there, you can get on your horse and just keep riding till you get red in the face. Man, every time my sergeant goes by, I think of the panhandle. Yes, sir, I take one look at his pan and think how I'd like to handle it. I remember I used to lie out in the prairie and look up at that Texas sky full of stars. Oh, it looked like a big pinball machine. And the draft board came along and tilted me. Good old Texas. Back there, men are men and women are women. And what's more, they don't keep them separated. And honey, don't you worry about me going around with other gals. In this here army camp, they don't even let you think about gals. Every night at 12 o'clock, the CQ comes through the barracks with a flashlight, and he wakes up anybody that's got a smile on his face. I got a date tonight. Got a date in Lancaster, and I think I'll go AWOL. There's a sentry. I don't care. It's dark, and he can't see me. I'll fool him this time.
2: Hello, sentry.
3: Who goes there?
2: Oh, I'm just a whack.
3: Whack, huh? Well, how about a kid?
2: Okay.
3: You should try Blue Blade. Put that gun down, Sentry. You got to let me out of here. I got a date in Lancaster with an angel. Helped him out, didn't I?

Francis Langston, making believe. Francis Langston, come on.

0: and gentlemen, a certain amount of civilian flying is being permitted now. So Bob takes off for a little spin here at Muroc. Bob already has 100 hours in the air. Took the stork that long to find somebody who would accept him.
1: Come on, boy.
0: And now we find Bob and Skinny Ennis flying over the airfield.
2: Well, Skin, here I am sitting in the pilot seat. You know, to be a flyer, you got to have brains, courage, and backbone.
3: I know, Bob. Just keep it on the automatic pilot.
2: Come out of that incubator and say that. Well, I guess I better check with my crew. Pilot to co-pilot, everything okay?
4: Roger.
2: Pilot to tail gunner, everything okay?
4: Roger.
2: Pilot to navigator, everything okay?
4: Herman.
2: Must be a spy. Say, you know, I like flying at this level, Skin. The altitude doesn't bother me a bit.
3: That's great, Bob. And now you better step on if you want to beat that train to the crossing. Yeah. Hey, did you hear somebody? There must be a stowaway aboard.
5: Yeah,
3: well, Miss Vera Vang, that's what... Well, Miss Vega, our little fossil.
5: Well, Mr. Hope, our big nozzle. Well, goodness, if you're flying this plane, Mr. Hope, you better watch that gas needle. Oh, that's Skinny Ennis, isn't it?
4: Yeah.
3: Gee, you never forget a face, do you?
5: No, not very often. Not when it's attached to a body like that.
2: Say, now that you're here, you can be our navigator, Miss Vague. You know the country around Muroc Field?
5: Oh, yes, yes. I've been prowling around it for weeks because I don't know it quite as well in the daylight.
2: Vague, don't you think you ought to quit that before your ears get too pointed, huh?
5: Oh, you dear boy. Yeah. Now that you're out here, Mr. Hope, why don't you take your hat off and show Muroc's dry lake, California's dry brain?
3: Hey, where are we, Bob?
2: Well, I wonder if this is Muroc. I'll call the control tower. Pilot to control tower. Pilot to control tower.
6: Yeah, shut up.
2: It's Muroc. I'm coming in for a landing.
6: You can't.
2: What's the matter? No room?
6: No runway.
2: No. Oh, cut it out and let me talk to a first lieutenant.
7: Control tower to pilot. Hello. Did you make an appointment?
2: No, I didn't make an appointment. How soon can I land?
7: Well, just a minute. I'll look in my book. Shall we say Thursday afternoon at 3?
2: Listen, I can't wait that long. I'm out of gas.
7: Oh, that's different. Why didn't you say so?
2: Then I can land?
7: Of course you can land.
2: When?
7: The first thing tomorrow morning.
2: No use. We'll have to jump.
5: Jump!
2: No, there's nothing to get excited about. I'll go first, and you two be sure to follow me, because I've got the parachute. Well... we're out of gas. Come on, Skin. Come on, Miss Vague. Let's all three hold hands and jump. One, two, three. Well, I'll take another look in the gas tank.
3: Hey, Bob, I ain't going to jump. The last time outside, I had too much trouble.
2: You had trouble? What happened?
3: Man, at 2,000 feet, I got caught in the crosswind and stayed there for 3 days.
2: Well, you jump first, Miss Vague.
5: Oh, all right. Here I go. Goodness, I just missed that cactus plant.
3: I missed it, too.
5: Bullseye! Goodness, Mr. Hope, look, our plane's falling.
8: Hey, Joe, get back up there!
3: Well, here we are, way out here on the deck.
5: Goodness, everything's so wild out here, and we're all alone.
3: Miss Vague, it's no use. We're too far from the camp. They can't hear you.
5: Oh, bless your heart, Joe. You know, you'll never be lonesome out here. You can always shake your head and give the mating call to a rattlesnake.
2: Oh, isn't this desert air wonderful? I feel like a new man.
3: Me too.
5: Me too. Yeah.
3: Hey, Bob, look at here. It seems to be a big battleship right in the desert.
2: Yeah, that's just a mirage, Skin. I'll show you. I'll run right at it. Well, don't stand there. Help me find my head.
5: We'll have to hitch back to the airfield, Mr. Hope. Do you think one of these... Mr. Hope...
2: Oh, look. Look, there's an army on maneuvers. Company! Halt! Halt! Halt, I say! What do you know? It's me! Professor Clone, are you in charge of this army?
4: Yes, Hope, and I'm only a general.
2: If you're a general, why don't you have 4 stars on your shoulders?
4: No shoulders.
2: Well, if you don't have shoulders, what holds your coat up?
4: Hangers. Why, but I am a general, Hope, and my army's right behind me.
2: Clone, I don't see any army behind you.
4: You don't?
2: No.
4: Down these Mojave windstorms.
2: Well, Clone, how are the maneuvers going?
4: Well, not so good. We're short of tanks, but it'll be better next week.
2: How do you know?
4: They're drafting W.C. Fields.
2: Colonna, you're a fine general. You're supposed to wear your medals on your coat. Why are you wearing yours in the seat of your pants?
4: Know these boys pretty well, don't I?
2: Oh, by the way, Colonna, you remember Miss Vague, don't you?
4: Again, I told you to stay out of the demolition area. Wait there.
5: Professor, why can't you be nice to me? I'm quite attractive, you know. I have a perfect hourglass figure.
4: Yeah, that's an hourglass figure?
5: Yes, it is.
4: What are you trying to do? Show what time it is all over the world?
5: Oh, you shaggy lip face, you. Tell me, how long did your brain circle your head before they gave up and landed in another field?
4: It's not dilly-dally here now. Pardon me, folks, while I give some orders to my regiment. Forward, march! Halt! About pace! Forward, march! Halt! About pace! Forward, march! Halt! About pace! Forward, march!
2: Oh, General Colonna, why are you having those men pound back and forth in that one spot?
4: Making a tennis court.
2: Look, Professor, what's your racket way out here in the desert?
4: Secret weapons, Hope. I've just invented a robot bomb. Now we have a bomb like the Germans.
2: V2?
4: Yeah, V2!
2: Yeah.
4: Put that joke in for the morons. The idiots can't have everything on this show. And I also have invented the most powerful gun that's ever been invented, Hope.
2: Powerful gun. Does it have a lot of recoil, Colonna?
4: Does it have a lot of recoil? See my right shoulder?
2: Yes.
4: It used to be my left shoulder.
2: Oh, Colonna, you stoop.
4: Well, how do you get your cigarette?
5: Goodness, Professor, could we see a demonstration of a secret weapon?
2: Well, yeah, come on, Colonna, light the fuse.
4: Okay, but don't tell anybody.
2: All right.
4: The Colonna rocket bomb is about to take off. I'll just pour this fuel in the engine. It's a very special fuel concocted for me by some island natives.
2: A special fuel, Professor, concocted by some island natives?
4: That's right. I hope the mixture's right. And now I'll light the fuse.
2: Professor, what happened?
4: Too much rum, not enough Coca-Cola.
6: If the nightingale could sing like you, they'd sing much sweeter than they do. For you brought a new kind of life to me. And if the Sandman brought me dreams of you, I'd want to sleep.

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0: Ken Carpenter welcoming you to Philco Radio Time, produced and transcribed in Hollywood with John Scott Trotter, his orchestra and chorus, the Charioteers, Lena Romay, Skitch Henderson, and, oh yes, Bing Crosby.
1: Thank you.

0: Ah, nice, Harry. How do you always manage to pick those top tunes?
1: Well, can I tell you, I have a certain new, very sharp radio set at my home, and I bend my ear to it and, you know, to hear what's going on, song-wise.
0: Oh, I know that set, you mean. You mind if the Philco man lets everybody in on it?
1: Well, if you think this is the place for such an intimate disclosure, go right ahead.
0: If you like to keep up with what's tops in tunes, you can't get along without a Philco 1201. The amazing new Philco invention that makes it more fun to play records, and a whale of a lot easier, too. 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

0: It has been my happy function on many occasions to introduce to you, the radio audience, top-ranking artists in the field of fine music. If you detect a tremor of undue excitement as I make this announcement, it is directly attributable to my high regard for our forthcoming guest. Nay, more than high regard, it is a deep-rooted feeling of respect. Nay, more than respect, awe.
1: Awe what?
0: No, nothing. Oh, Mike Jones and his city slickers with Hawaiian war chants.

0: As the sun pulls away from the shore and our boat sinks slowly in the west, we approach the island of Lulu, which spelled backwards is Ul-Ul. In the distance, we hear Spike Jones and his wacky Waikikian.
1: I'm going to go to the hospital.

0: Spike, that was truly enchanting. A tone poem of purest island magic. This may get me off pineapple juice forever, huh? Switching to Mission Orange, doesn't it?
1: Glad you liked it, Bing. We aim to please.
0: Well, I'm happy you weren't aiming at me. Say, Spike, time to time, you know, sundry passersby have asked me for a definitive analysis of your music.
1: Well, perhaps I can define it.
0: Please do.
1: You've heard of Meredith Wilson's Chiffon Swing?
0: I have.
1: Well, I play oilcloth jazz.
0: Hey, tell me that you left John Scott Trotter's band to form your own disorganization. Is that true?
1: Yes, I was Trotter's drummer, and he always insisted that I play amongst the other musicians.
0: Oh, foolhardy soul that he was.
1: It was this proximity which led to our party.
0: So?
1: One night, Trotter put three cello players right in front of my snare drums, and they were all bald-headed. To me, they looked like timpani.
0: You mean?
1: I got pretty hot that night.
0: And the net result?
1: Two concussions and a pear-shaped welt.
0: That was your final performance for John Scott.
1: Right, and may I tell you something, Bing?
0: Please do.
1: I don't like the accompaniment you're getting on this program.
0: Oh, here now, Spike, you're the guest. Wait a minute, please. Do I detect a note of bitterness toward Mr. Trotter?
1: Oh, no, indeed. Never in my most careless moments would I say anything even slightly unkind about the ponderous podiatrist.
0: I wouldn't either, no. Not in there.
1: But my heart aches when I hear the accompaniment he furnished for such a fine singer as your thrush voice self.
0: Oh, such flattery can only lead to an immediate audition. You got a tune in mind?
1: Yeah, you did a song a long time ago. Remember Love and Bloom?
0: Oh, yes, a lovely tune. But I thought Jack Benny had fiddled it flatter than a flabby flounder.
1: Oh, we'll show him.
0: Yes, I guess we will.

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0: did.
1: Anybody hurt? Thank you, Spike Jones, and don't ever leave me, John Scott Trotter. Now, while we pass out the plasma to the audience, here's the young instrumentalist who does to a keyboard what Spike Jones does to a washboard. Playing fascinating rhythm, it's the mighty Skitch Henderson.

0: was amazing, Sketchy. 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Which leads us sort of semi-dustly into the always welcome chore of introducing a very solid senorita, a vision of loveliness, Lena Romay. Ah, Lena, como está usted, senorita?
1: Why, Bing, I didn't know you spoke Spanish.
0: Surely you jest. I hablo español like a native.
1: Of what country?
0: I'm cooked. What are you going to sing, Lena?
1: Little surplus me.
0: Well, if you're surplus, I don't know why I'm fooling around trying to get 1,000-foot of beaver board. 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

0: Charioteers, we certainly enjoyed strolling with you along the boardwalk. How could I suggest a stroll with the Philco man?
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1: Tune in to SoCal Radio Time next week at the same hour and hear Bing Crosby, John Scott Trotter, his orchestra and chorus, the Charioteers, Lena O'Mai, and Skip Henderson. 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

0: 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If you stop eating Birdseye beef burgers and eat these cheap ones...
1: All right.
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0: I mean, they look the same, don't they?
1: Might look the same, but they don't taste the same.
0: You can't tell the difference.
1: Well, I can. The cheap one's yours.
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4: Hello. Hello. Ah, oh, hello, Cheeky. Hello, Cheeky.
5: Ah, hello, Cheeky.
4: Hello.
6: What a funny way to make a living.
7: The rain in Spain stays mainly in the plain.
6: Again?
7: The rain in Spain stays mainly in the plain.
6: Again?
7: The rain in Spain stays mainly in the plain.
6: Again.
4: It's chucking it down in Madrid.
6: That's more like it, darling.
8: Higgins, you're a genius.
6: Are you Pickering?
8: Yes.
6: Well, don't. It'll never get better.
8: I say, Higgins.
6: Yes, but can you say the rain in Spain...
8: Oh, it... shut up.
6: Oh, please.
8: That was an extract from a repeat of a repeat, recently repeated on BBC Two, of a repeat of a repeat of Bernard Shaw's Pygmalion, which will be repeated later tonight. This will be followed by a repeat of Terry Scott taking a light-hearted look at varicose veins. This will be followed by a belch, which is the same as a repeat, only not so classy. I don't know about you, I'm going to the pictures.
9: I went to the pictures last night. I saw Gone with the Wind. That's another repeat.
6: Oh, please, please.
9: That's another repeat.
10: Thank you, fans. Dennis C. Carl King here. Next week, I shall be playing you my last territorial claim in Europe. Today, Mrs. Mills. Tomorrow, the world!
8: Not much difference, really.
9: I don't come here every week to listen to Dennis King doing rotten jokes.
6: I have been meaning to ask you, Tim, why do you come here every week?
9: This is the night the wife has her tuba lesson. Once a week, for the last 4 years, this handsome Frenchman has arrived at our house and... Wait a minute. I've just realized he never brings a tuba. Hello?
11: Hello, Tim. Don't worry. For the last 4 years, your wife and I have been practicing breath control.
9: What?
11: Breath control!
9: Oh.
11: But tonight, your wife has a surprise for you. Listen to this.
9: Darling, that's wonderful.
11: Thank you, darling.
9: Oh.
11: Excuse me now, mon brave. I have to flit across London and see how Mrs. Cryer is coping with 100 pipers.
9: Is she learning the tuba as well?
11: No, she's trying to cope with 100 pipers. Or what?
9: Barry, what's your wife doing with 100 pipers?
8: She collects sporrans.
9: Oh.
8: Which brings me to a little recitation. Some men can smile at adversity, some at fear, some at danger, some doubt. But believe me, the man who smiles broadest of all is a Scot with his kilt inside out.
12: Hello, Cedric.
13: Hello, Clive.
14: Hello, Burnham.
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16: That was the four just men.
8: And now over to Edna Platypus, who is talking to a man who sets fire to people.
17: Good evening.
18: Oh, that hurt!
8: Oh, next week Edna will be talking to a stirrup pump.
19: Inside Showbiz, in which Peter Nobble takes a glimpse behind the scenes and gets a punch in the mouth.
8: Faye Dunaway agreed to do a nude scene in her latest film, provided that everyone was barred from the set. Shooting was held up for 3 days when the doorman refused to allow Miss Dunaway on the set. He later took off his trousers and said, I'm a star, I'm a star.
9: The producers of the film Chinatown announced today they're to make a sequel. They said half an hour after finishing the picture, we felt like making another one.
6: In the canteen... In the canteen at Pinewood Studios today, Christopher Lee ordered a steak, drove it through his heart, bit the waiter in the neck and flew out of the window.
8: Is Ken Russell going commercial? Rumours are that his new film has been retitled Beethoven Meets Kung Fu.
9: Bob Dylan announced today that he is to give up his career as a singer and concentrate on his appearances in Magic Roundabout.
6: That's all from Inside Showbiz. Next week, Michael Parkinson will be in Shepherd's Bush talking to Joan Bakewell, who won't be answering as she'll be in Sidcup.
8: I say, you fellows, my sister's getting married tomorrow in China. Mother wanted her to get married in velvet, but you know what these modern kids are like.
9: Meanwhile, in a cinema, just behind that couple who look as though they're fighting but aren't.
8: Excuse me, miss, have you got a drink on a stick?
12: No, but I've got a chuck ice with a bad ankle.
8: Whoa. Meanwhile, in the box office...
9: Roxy here.
13: Have you got Dirty Harry at your cinema?
9: No, we don't let him in anymore.
13: Don't blame him.
8: Here is a newsflash. Police surrounded a hard-boiled egg in Chelsea today. A spokesman said later that the egg was helping police with their breakfast. Now over to the Palm Court of Grand Hotel, where the Denise King Trio are entertaining.

0: Thank you, thank you. 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And may I say what a pleasure it is to play for such a delightful audience. And now, a complete change of mood. Listen to this, you ratbags!
1: Ladies and gents, you will not know my face, and you

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I came over from Jamaica to be a master baker, but now I am the third one from the right.

0: Encyclopedia of the Air, letter J.
1: Jiu-jitsu, a form of self-defense practiced by Jews.
2: There is also Catholic jitsu, which differs insofar as you hit your opponent with a cardinal.
0: Someday, when I'm awfully low, I'll have a word with Ronnie Corbett.
2: And now a word for our younger listeners.
3: Diddums.
1: And speaking of children, here is Professor Jim Spotty with some theories about them.
4: Hey, some people think that babies are found under gooseberry bushes. Some people think that a stork brings them. This is not true. What actually happens is that a daddy and a mummy get together.
3: Get him off!
4: Ow!
1: Unfortunately, Professor Spotty has been taken suddenly and indisposed with a lump on the head. So instead, let's take a look at Tony Blackburn's Golden Oldie.
2: There ought to be a law against him.
4: I remember Tony Blackburn when he was nothing.
1: When was that?
4: About 20 minutes ago.
2: And now, over to Windsor, where we are just in time for the conferring of the Order of the Garter.
5: Anne, pull your stockings up. They're all wrinkled.
4: And while we're there, the Order of St. George.
2: Two lagers for me and a bird and a pint of tankard for the dragon, please.
6: Excuse me, I've just come in. May I have a word about that last joke?
4: Who are you?
6: I'm a dragon.
4: You don't sound much like a dragon.
6: See, I'm Puff the Magic Dragon. They wrote a song about me once.
4: Yes, I've heard it. It's called He's Funny That Way.
1: And now it's time for Hello Cheeky's personal column.
2: Bargains for Burks.
4: Two men with wooden legs seek third.
2: Object. Forming a firm called Rent-A-Wicket.
5: Desperate spinster seeks cat, which might turn out to be a handsome prince. Preferably not doctored.
4: Suffering from dry rot? Then stop watching Sale of the Century.
2: The BBC take no responsibility for the contents of this column. Most of the time, they try and take no responsibility for the rest of the programme as well.
4: I'm not standing for that. I'm an international star, a member of the Jet Set. I'm going to see the Controller of Programs.
7: Come in.
4: I've just been insulted on the air and I refuse to do any more programs.
7: But a Nona, how are we going to do 20 questions without you?
4: I'm not a Nona.
7: Well, you look damn pretty standing in that light. Why are you standing in that light?
4: I couldn't get a brown ale.
7: I say. Would you care to share a meanwhile with an old man?
4: Certainly.
7: Oh.
2: Meanwhile, in an antique shop just next to the Max Bygraves joke book.
1: Good morning, sir. Can I help you?
2: My name is Campbell. I collect Scottish relics. Is that a tartan bed over there?
1: No, sir. That's the wife. She's just resting. Hello?
8: Hello, this I'm a Scotsman here. I want to complain about that last joke.
1: If you're a Scotsman, why are you talking like that?
8: This voice gets a bigger laugh.
1: Get off! Hello?
9: Hello. I'm a West Indian. I'd like to complain about all these racial jokes.
1: Why are you talking like that?
9: Because I can't do a West Indian accent.
1: For heaven's sake, why don't you two swap roles?
3: All right, here's a cheese and tomato.
10: And here's a ham and cress.
3: Thank you.
1: Now it's time for Science Special with Arthur Burke.
2: Hello, I am a Burke.
11: True?
2: Shut up. Now today I'm going to play a sound to you. Listen to this noise. You didn't hear anything, did you? That's because I forgot to switch the machine on. Burke, shut up. Now listen to this noise. Did you hear that noise?
4: Yes.
2: That noise was caused by me putting my finger in the live socket. Burke, shut up. Now, how about this?
12: I could have danced all night.
2: Now, sir, what did you hear then?
1: Pardon?
2: I said, what did you hear then?
1: What?
2: Now, the rest of you, pay attention.
12: I could have danced all night.
2: Now, did you hear that?
13: Yes!
2: Good boy. Now, those were the sound waves traveling from this tape recorder here. Very socket.
4: Burke,
2: shut up. Direct to your ear. However, with the use of this device, invented by Raymond Baxter and a titled lady with a funny eye, we can bend the sound waves to make this...
12: I could have danced all night.
2: Sound like this.
10: Just for you.
2: What use is this, you may ask? And my answer is none.
4: Burke.
2: Yes?
4: Shut up.
2: Quite right.
4: Well, we have a few moments in hand, which gives me time to tell you that on Radio 3 later tonight, a schizophrenic will be singing in stereo. But for those of you living in the Nottingham area who want a good time, ring 01-2246-8071 and ask for Melanie. Put that in. I'm not going to stand here reading out adverts for call girls.
7: What are you going to do?
4: I'm going to ring 01-2246-8071.
2: They call me Coquette and Mademoiselle. Don't know why, really. I'm an insurance salesman.
1: And now, Encyclopedia of the Air, letter P.
2: Politics. This word is derived from two roots, poly meaning a parrot and tics meaning bugs. Hence, anyone in politics is a creepy little thing who talks a lot of rubbish.
7: Hello?
11: Hello, the member for Tiddles Parva here. Regarding what you've just said, I think I must point out, which is not to say I disagree, notwithstanding any and all sincerity. However, speaking absolutely frankly and with the full confidence, incidentally, I think Hello Cheek is a marvellous programme, favouring neither the one nor the other. On the other hand, goodbye.
2: Who was that?
7: Stanley Baldwin.
2: He's dead.
7: Yeah, but nobody's told him.
2: Oh.
7: And speaking of fish fingers... There will be a shortage of them this weekend. We phoned the manufacturers for an explanation and they said, we're terribly sorry, but we seem to be all thumbs this morning.

And this is the voice of them all, Dennis King. Hi, fans. And all of you have written in asking for my autograph. Shut up. And now, accompanied by the mass bands of my brother Tony, here is a song I wrote for Charles Aznavour, or Charlie the Frog, as I call him.

0: Get him off.
1: Oh, Charles Aznavour. I love that song of his.
2: She may be the beauty of the beast. She may be sober or be...
3: Please, John. I hate it when you do your Moira Anderson impression. Hello?
4: Hello, Charles Aznavour here.
3: Hello, Froggy. What do you want?
4: Anyone on your show can teach me to do a French accent.
3: No, West Indian.
5: That's no good to me. I already got one of those. Come to think of it, I got two of those and one of those. Oh, I'm going to see the wife. I'll call you back.
1: And now we take you back to the court of Queen Elizabeth I.
6: Sir Walter Raleigh, what have you there? Not there, there.
7: Oh, there. This, Your Majesty, is a strange plant from the New World. Oh. When dried and shredded, you can put it into a pipe, ignite it, and the fumes can be inhaled pleasurably. It is called a potato.
6: Sir Walter, you are a twit.
7: God bless Your Majesty. Would you care to join me in a plate of bangers and mashed tobacco?
3: And now over to a briefing room on board HMS Dreadnought.
8: And for the last time, you fellows, when he comes aboard, you sing, God Save the Prince of Wales, and not clap hands, here comes Charlie. I'm not going to answer it.
3: Well, I'm going to.
9: Hello, I'm ringing on behalf of someone who must remain nameless, and the person who must remain nameless has asked me to say if jokes are going to be made about the person who must remain nameless, then the person who must remain nameless will come round and give you a bunch of royal fives right up the hooter.
10: That goes for your cat as well.
3: What's that supposed to mean?
10: Nothing. It's just the tag of a joke they couldn't finish on petticoat line, and they asked me to slip it in for them.
1: And now over to the sports desk.
11: We've just heard that at Crystal Palace today, Harry Earthworm ran the 100 metres in 9 seconds dead. Experts think he might have improved on this time had he been alive. Before I return you to Hello Cheeky, I'd like to announce that I'm in love with the girl who ran the third leg of the 4x100 metres relay for West Germany. Guten Abend, darling. Ich bin don't half fancy you. Thank you.
3: Thank you.
11: I said it first.
3: Get off. The scene is a village green in rural England. It is a Sunday in summer. What's the first thing you think of?
1: Rain.
3: True. What's the second thing you think of?
1: Doing rude things in the bushes.
3: Anything else?
1: Well, if pushed, cricket.
3: Correct. Who's a clever, bald little boy, then? Yes, cricket. British sportsmanship at its best. 11 men against 2.
1: A game... a game where a ball left alone is as valuable as a ball struck.
11: A game where a man who stands still and does little can be a greater hero than a man who dares and risks all.
3: A game which can be played for 5 days with the possibility of no result.
1: What kind of men are they who can play such a game?
12: Idiots!
11: Our story starts in the little Surrey village of Chipping Varnish during their annual match against Hannigan's Trust Boutique, Second 11.
13: Right, Mr. Arlington, this be the first time you've played for our team. You got a box?
14: No, just a couple of deck chairs for the wife and daughter.
13: I mean, have you, for your, Oh, they won't let me explain on radio. Go out there and take your chances, lad.
11: So, strapping a deck chair to the front of his trousers, he strode manfully forward and fell flat on his face.
15: Mr. Anthrax.
13: Yes, lad.
15: Who's after Mr. Arlington?
13: Half the spinsters in the parish. I'm not too sure about my wife.
15: No, I meant in the batting order.
13: Dr. Carbide's next.
15: Ah, he's been called away sudden. Mrs. Dumpton's expecting again.
13: Expecting what?
15: I don't know, but the doctor's always willing to oblige.
11: How's that?
1: Well, we've written worse.
13: Dear me, 9 men and a lad against the might of Hannigan's Trust Boutique and the honour of the village at stake. I think I'll go and be sick in a bucket.
15: Oh, dear. Annigan's Trust Boutique, 98 for one. They're giving us a bit of a clobbering, Vicar.
0: True, Mrs. Maybury. But do try to remember John 23, verse 5.
15: Why?
0: I can never remember the damn thing.
15: Oh, Vicar! Dear, dear, dear, they aren't half knocking hell out of Mr. Anthrax's googlies. Look!
0: I'd rather not, if you don't.
15: No, no!
12: The vicar followed Mrs. Maybury's pointing finger. He finished up at her knuckles. He'd been following the wrong way.
11: Transferring his gaze to the cricket field, he saw to his amazement a mongrel dog catch the ball in his teeth. What the dog was doing with the vicar's teeth, we'll never know. But before the ripple of surprise had died down, an even more amazing event took place.
16: Wilbur! Wilbur!
17: Yes, Orville?
16: Look at the kitty hawk! It's flying! It's flying!
12: What's that got to do with the cricket?
14: Nothing, but it's an amazing event that took place before the ripple of surprise had died down.
12: You're an idiot. Meanwhile, back at the dog.
15: He's took the ball in his front paws. He's running back. Good heavens, he's actually bowling. Isn't that incredible?
12: Oh, I don't know. It was well wide of the wicket. By George, that second one was closer. A superb catch at second slip. Beg for a biscuit and soak the umpire's trousers.
11: Tipping Varnish won the match. Hannigan's Trust Boutique lost a lot of support. And Fido was the hero of the hour.
1: Fido became a regular member of the Village 11, and they went from strength to strength.
12: They also went from Guildford to Reigate, but that's another story.
11: I wish to God it was the one we were telling now, but we're stuck with this flaming dog.
18: Well bowled, Fido!
15: Look here, Vicar. As captain of the opposing side, I must protest. My man would never have been stumped if he hadn't been bitten in the leg.
0: That's a chance you must take, my son, when you're playing against a dog.
15: Wasn't the dog that bit him, it was Mr. Anthrax.
0: But never forget Matthew 93, verse 7.
15: What's that?
0: He who is bitten by a blacksmith in the name of sport is blessed in the eyes of the Lord.
15: You're raving mad.
0: True. But do not forget Leviticus 17, for 3 declared. Well played, Fido.
12: During the match at Liverpool, Billy Bremner is appealing, but not to me. And now our last sports item. In the inter-village knockout cricket cup final at Lord's this afternoon, a unique event will take place when the Chipping Varnish side will be led onto the field by their captain, Fido. This will be the first time a dog has played at Lord's since Dr. W.G. Grace, who, it has recently been discovered, was a red setter.
19: And we greet you with the news that Chipping Varnish, having scored 152, have got Littlehampton on the rise in the precarious position of 4 runs for 9 wickets. Over to Richie Benno.
20: Hello?
19: Thank you, Richie. Fido, the dog, having taken 3 consecutive hat-tricks, raises his cap to the crowd, his leg to the wicket, and is about to bowl what could be the last ball of an historic match.
18: Out!
12: And here in the dressing room, I've managed to get hold of Mr. Anthrax, the owner of Fido.
15: Would you mind letting go? That hurts. Oh.
12: Sorry, is that better?
15: Yes, thank you.
12: Congratulations on your win, Mr. Anthrax, and Fido getting the Dog of the Match award.
15: Thank you.
12: This miracle dog, having broken every record in Wisden, could surely go on to become one of the richest and most successful cricketers in the game.
15: I know, and the bloody fool wants to be a hairdresser.
12: But Archie...
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0: Thank you for a lovely evening, Mr. Steptoe.
1: That's all right, Mrs. Marshall.
0: Yes, Mr. Steptoe.
1: I was wondering if we could stop calling each other Mr. and Mrs. My name's Albert.
0: Oh, well, all right then. Albert.
1: What's your handle?
0: Pardon?
1: Your handle, your name.
0: Oh, it's Emma.
1: Emma. Emma. That's a nice name. Well, actually, I knew it was Emma, but I didn't like to call it to you straight out in case you objected, lad.
0: Oh, no. Well, as a matter of fact, I suppose we ought to be getting used to the idea. Have you told your son yet? Have you spoken to him?
1: No, I have not yet. I will, though. I'll have a word with him. He'll be all right.
0: Oh, are you sure?
1: Yeah, he'll knocked out, he'll be.
0: Well, I hope so.
1: Don't you worry about him. I can handle him. He'll be all for it.
0: It was a lovely film.
1: I'm glad you liked it. It didn't hurt your eyes, did it, being so close to the screen?
0: No, I enjoyed it.
1: Good. Well, I suppose I better be saying good night. Thanks for seeing me home.
0: Well, I've got to look after you now, haven't I?
1: Well, I suppose you better be saying good night.
0: Good night, Albert.
1: Good night, Emma. See you again tomorrow.
0: Oh, yes, that'll be nice.
1: Oh, just a minute. You better have these. The peppermint creams. You can finish them up on the way home.
0: No, you have them. I know how you like them. Well,
1: in the afternoon when the sun's out.
0: Yes, well, good night. Don't forget to tell him.
1: No, I won't. Good night.

0: water bleeding all of you, Ben.
1: Hello, Santa. I didn't know you was in.
0: What do you mean you didn't know I was in? I've been in for hours. Do you know what time it is? It is 8:30.
1: Night, is that?
0: Is it? Yeah, it is. Where have you been? I've been stuck here waiting for my dinner. What are you all ponced up for?
1: I've been out.
0: I know you've been out. Where have you been? I'll come home. Usual time. No you. No dinner. I thought something had happened to you. I've been looking all over the place. I've been out in the yard turning all the junk over in case it had fallen on you. I was just getting ready to go down to the nick to see if you was in there or the hospital or something. I was going to have the canal dragged. Why didn't you leave a note saying, I mean, I didn't know where you... Where the hell have you been?
1: I've been to the pictures.
0: To where?
1: The pictures.
0: The pictures?
2: Yeah.
0: The pictures? The pictures? Oh, that is good. That is very good. No dinner for the old man at the pictures. I've been up since 7 o'clock this morning, sweating my guts out on that cart, humping great mandels about, jumping on and off the cart, pulling that horse round corners without a break, to come home starving, and you, nothing to do all day, you go to the pictures. I don't ask you to contribute much towards this business. Just get my dinner of an evening, that is all. That is not too much to ask, is it?
1: Oh, you want some dinner then?
0: Yes, that is the general idea. I want some dinner. That's what I got all under my nose for, to shove food down.
1: And in 3 hours, you could have got yourself something quite easily, couldn't you?
0: Oh, where are you going?
1: Get some fish and chips.
0: It's Monday, isn't it? But don't open on Monday, do they? The pictures is open, but the fish shops is shut.
1: Oh, open a tin of beans, then.
0: Oh, don't bother. I'll go down the high street. I'll go and get a bowl of rice at the Lotus Room. I don't know why I bother. The horse has eaten. The goldfish has eaten. Not that you have eaten. But me, Harry Burke here, who does all the hard work, I'm going to sit here for 3 hours with my guts twitching.
1: Anybody think I'm in a habit of going out?
0: You don't make a habit of doing anything, do you? You are becoming an idle little old man, aren't you?
1: I've got some peppermint creams here.
0: No, no, watch out, peppermint creams! What do you think I am, Lolita? I want my dinner! Don't you understand? D-I-N-N-E-R! What is the matter with you? Don't you care anymore? I mean, have you gone completely bonkers? I mean, don't you think anymore?
1: What's that supposed to mean?
0: Look, if it was me what stayed home and you went out doing all the hard work, if it was me that was the delicate one, I'd use my head. I'd say to myself, Harold, you're onto a good thing here. You might not like him, but you've got to look after him, haven't you? Keep him going. Keep him fed. Make him comfortable. Look after him. Otherwise, he might get stroppy and jag it all in. That's what I'd be thinking. I'd use my noggle. I'd play my cards right. That's what I'd do. Otherwise, I might wake up one morning and find myself all alone with my bread and butter gone.
1: Yeah.
0: Yeah, well, I'd do a hell of a sight better if you weren't about, mate, with worrying me. I'd have struck out on my own years ago if it hadn't been for you and being lumbered with you.
1: Yeah. I suppose you're right.
0: Well, I'm right.
1: I realise I've been holding you back all these years.
0: Oh, well.
1: Can't have been easy for a young lad to look after an old man all his life. I suppose I've expected too much of you. I suppose I've taken advantage over the years. Keeping you cooped up here when you could have been out enjoying yourself. Getting a nice girl and that.
0: Oh, well. Well, I don't suppose it's been too easy for you all these years. I mean, I wouldn't be much of a son if I'd have slung my hook and left you on your own, I suppose. I mean, it's just one of those things. It's unfortunate. It can't be helped. I mean, I get a bit cheesed off at times. When you don't pull your weight, and that is all I'm complaining about. I mean, you know...
1: Now, you're quite right. You shouldn't have to spend your young years playing nursemaid to me. You're just as entitled as anyone else to go out and make your own way in the world.
0: Yeah, well, I suppose I am, but it can't be done, can it? I mean, it just ain't in the cards. It's unfortunate. There's no point in talking about it.
1: Well, that's just it. Things is going to change.
0: What do you mean?
1: Well, I might as well tell you now. Arrow, you know where I went tonight?
2: Yeah, the pictures.
1: Yeah, I went with someone.
2: Yeah, oh, I always said you ought to go out with friends of your own age.
1: You're not listening to me.
2: Yes, I am. You went to the pictures with a friend. You had a marvellous time. You forgot about my dinner. We've had a row. Let's forget about it. It's all over.
1: No, it's not all over. That's just the point. Harold, I'm thinking of getting married again.
3: Getting married again?
1: I knew you'd be pleased. She's a very nice woman. You like her?
3: You're joking, of course.
1: I'm getting married. It's all arranged. I asked her tonight and she said, yes, we're getting married.
3: Oh, no. I'm sorry, Dad.
2: I mean, is that a question? Are you all right? Getting married? Oh, no, I'm sorry.
1: Well, I'm getting married. I know it must be a bit of a surprise to you, but we've known each other a long
2: time. Don't be tough, Dad. You're almost 65. What do you want to get married for? I mean, people will laugh at you. They'll start talking.
1: I don't know what to do. I'm getting married and that's all there's to it.
2: I see. How long has this been going on?
1: You'll be free, Harold. You'll be able to strike out on your own. It's what you've always wanted.
2: I said, how long has this been going on? How do you know what I want? I don't want it. I don't want it at all. How long has this been going on and why haven't I been told?
1: I just told you.
2: Yeah, no. That's good, isn't it? Hey, I'll come home, no dinner, and you come in and tell me you're going to get married.
1: I thought you'd be pleased.
2: Well, I'm not pleased. Who is this old bag, anyway?
1: Can't you
2: find her? She's not an old bag if she's got to marry you.
1: Don't you speak to me like that.
2: What do you expect me to do?
1: Give her a chance. You haven't even met her yet.
2: I don't want to. Oh, blimey, she ain't even in her family and she's done me out of a dinner. What's it going to be like when she passed me in?
1: Now, look, son.
2: Don't shun me. You have been knocking about with some strange bird behind my back all this time without telling me.
1: There's been nothing to tell. Didn't get serious until last week. We didn't realise we was in love.
2: Oh. In love? Do you mind? You're almost 65. You're talking like a 16-year-old schoolboy.
1: There's no special age for falling in love, is there?
2: Well, I find it repulsive. I'm sorry, I think it's disgusting. How old is the bird?
1: She ain't a bird. She's 55 and she's a widow like me.
2: 55? Now think about it, Dad. This is her last chance. She wants someone to look after her in her old age. And not come some old nit like you and she's got yours in straight away.
1: She's in love with me.
2: Oh, Dad, it's not like that at your age. She's got her eye on a main chance. A bloke like you, a little bit of a business, a bit of money, a pension on his last leg, she's going to cop the lot. No, Dad, it's very attractive for an old bird. Wake up, Dad, for God's sake, wake up.
1: What money have I got? She's got money of her own, little sweet shop up in the High Street. Tobacco, newspaper, she's very nicely set up.
2: Ah, birds with money, that's even worse. She'll dominate you, Dad. You lead a dog's life. I've seen it so often. She'll use her money. You'll go right under her thumb. It'll be do this, do that, and take the dog for a walk. A dog go down the boozer. I've seen it so often.
1: It's no use trying to talk me out of it, Harold. I'm going to marry her.
2: You've made up your mind?
0: Yeah, I have.
2: I see. It's all fixed up, then?
0: Yeah, more or less.
2: When is it?
1: Couple of weeks.
2: That's a bit quick, isn't it?
1: When you get to our age, you can't afford to hang about, can you?
2: Oh, I wouldn't know, I'm sure.
1: We'll be retiring. And I can move down to Cornwall. Get a little cottage. Finish me days there. Just the two of us.
2: That'll be very nice for you.
0: Of course, it won't be at once. Couple of months. You'll have plenty of time to look round.
2: Look round for what?
1: Somewhere else to live.
2: Oh, I see. I'm being kicked out now. I've served my purpose all these years, and now you don't need me anymore. You won't get rid of me.
1: I don't want to get rid of you, but you won't want to go on living here with us, will you? You'll be able to take that little bachelor flat you've always been on about.
2: You're not thinking of bringing her back here?
1: Yes, and we'll both sell up and move down to Cornwall.
2: You're not bringing her back here?
1: Why not?
2: Are you and another woman upstairs in my mum's bedroom? I'm not standing for that.
1: Well,
4: are you talking about?
0: Look, I may not be able to stop you getting married, but I'll stop you bringing another bird into this house. Well, I'd sooner burn it down. This is my mum's house. Have you got no respect at all?
4: Your mum's been gone 30 years. Anybody think I'd only just put her away?
0: You may have forgotten her, but I haven't. She was my mum, remember? How do you expect me to feel? You, my dad, with another woman upstairs in my mum's bed.
4: She's really wise. It'll be all church and holy. There'll be nothing funny about our arrangements. For 30 years, I've never done nothing against your mother's memory. I never looked at another woman. When I was a young man, in me prime, I had me chances. But now I was faithful to her. I haven't forgotten her. I paid £2.12 and 6 a year to keep a grave up.
0: Who paid for the headstone? It wasn't you, it was me, wasn't it? She'd have been unmarked if it had been left up to you. And it's me what puts the dahlias in a vase on her birthday. You'd never set a foot around her.
4: Well, it's in January. I don't go out in January. I never go anywhere in January. It creases me, January does. She wouldn't expect it.
0: Wouldn't it be happier for her if she used to know that it was you up above there with the old clippers keeping her grass down instead of somebody else being paid to do it? You know what happens? As soon as she's gone, you're bringing strange birds back here.
4: I don't go out 30 years as soon as she's gone.
0: 30 years. Could have been yesterday. You see, Dad, I remember her.
1: I loved your mother.
0: You said you loved this one.
1: What shall I do? I love both of them.
0: You can't have it both ways. Oh, it may be very convenient for you while you're down here alive, chopping and changing your affections. But what happens when you and this new one go? What happens when you get up there? Which one are you going to go with? You can't go with both of them. They don't allow that sort of thing up there, mate. They're very particular.
4: Well, they just said it'll be all right. Thousands of people get married twice, 3 times.
0: Not to my mum, Verdun.
4: Yeah, you've just been awkward, aren't you? You're jealous, that's it, isn't it? Just because no birds want you, it's right up your nose, I'm doing all right.
0: That's got nothing to do with it! Oh, well, you carry on, mate. You do what you want, as far as I'm concerned. But just remember, when you're sat in here of an evening with your new lady love, holding hands and giggling, my mum will be up there somewhere watching you.
4: So will Emma's old man. That'll be company for mother, won't that? I don't know what you're going on about. Your mother and me had an arrangement. Whichever of us went first, the other was free to get married again.
0: My mum would never go married again. My mum would never have brought another man back into this house. My mum was a lovely woman. You take that back, you dirty, filthy-minded old lecher.
4: 2 birds in 45 years. That ain't leching. Oh,
0: you ain't fit to mention her name. Oh, God, she married beneath herself when she tied herself up with you. You dragged her down. She was a good woman.
4: We don't have a police on you. Mama, Sue!
0: Apologize. No,
4: I won't.
0: Go on, get down on your knees and ask for forgiveness. Look at her picture. Go on, apologize to her. Apologize to my mum. Apologize.
4: That ain't your mother, it's your sister.
0: Right. Oh! Apologise, go on. Apologise to her face.
4: I'm sorry.
0: Ask for forgiveness.
4: She hurt me off.
0: Ask for forgiveness.
4: Forgive me.
0: For being. A dirty old man.
4: I'm not. Ah! I'm a dirty old man.
0: Desecrating your memory.
4: I'll get you with it. Desecrating
0: your memory. And for not keeping a grass cut round your grave. And for keeping you in this death drawer all these years. And for trying to poison your son's mind against you by bearing false witness. All these things I do freely admit and repent.
4: I do.
0: And in future, I will honour your memory as becoming to a Sunday school teacher.
4: I will.
0: And I also swear I shall tear away from me this old bag and I shall not talk to myself another woman as long as I shall live.
4: Never. All right.
0: And I shall look after your son, Harold, and I'll have his dinner ready for him in an evening when he comes out.
4: All right. I'm going to marry her. I'm not going to give her up. You keep away from here if you're ready.
0: Go to bed. This is all I've got to say. It is up to you now. It is a matter between you and your conscience. Good night.
2: And take your teeth out. You nearly choked last night. Why couldn't it have been just you and me? Oh, it smells good.
1: It's your favourite, steak and kidney pudding.
2: Oh, yes, this is it. This is more like a homecoming. You see, all that unpleasantness could have been avoided. Oh, it's very good. You surpassed yourself. I didn't know you could cook like this. Hey. See, you can do it when you try.
1: You like it?
2: Mmm, very good. Very tasty.
1: Did you have a good day today, son?
2: Fair, very fair. I picked up a nice Victorian brass bedstead.
1: Oh, they're good. They're very much in demand. Get a good price for that. You did very well there.
2: Oh, I got a whole of half a roll of line up. Be very nice in your bedroom. There's a few holes in it, but it'll cut up nice. This is very good. Where's yours? Aren't you having any?
1: Mine will be along in a minute.
2: Who is this?
1: This is Mrs. Marston. Emma.
2: So that's it. You cook this, didn't you?
5: Yes.
2: I don't want it.
1: Oh, don't be like that, Harold.
2: I don't want it. It's lousy. You call that a steak and kidney pudding?
5: The way you like it.
2: No, you didn't.
5: Well, how do you like it cooked, then?
2: No, my mum used to cook it. She could cook a steak and kidney pudding.
1: Yeah,
2: she could.
1: You lie. She couldn't cook an egg.
2: You stay out of it. Don't you say. My mum was a lovely woman.
6: You put her picture away again.
5: May I see her? Oh, dear. How long has she been there?
2: She has been asleep for 30 years.
5: She was very beautiful.
2: She was. Far too good for him. She was the best look around here. I remember when she used to take me shopping down the High Street, how proud I was. All the men used to turn around and look at her.
1: They did more than look at her.
2: You keep your dirty mouth! You've got my love, sure. You are obscene, you are obscene.
5: Now, Harold, that is no way to talk to your father.
2: Well, you don't know him like I do. He's evil. He's a nasty, evil little man.
5: Harold, with or without your approval, I intend to marry your father.
1: Quite right.
5: And I will not stand by and hear you talk to him like that. After all, he is your father.
1: That's never been proved, neither.
5: Harold, will you be quiet? Now, you leave this to me.
1: This is my house.
5: Albert!
1: I have a right to me say.
5: Now, you just spoil everything. Now, be quiet.
1: He's doing this deliberately. He's trying to blacken my character in front of you.
5: Oh, nonsense. He's just very fond of his mother. It's natural, and I think it's very nice.
1: Well, he doesn't remember his mother. He mixed her up with his auntie.

0: I am the MC around here.
1: Excuse me. Oh, Uncle Milty. Oh, you know, I didn't recognize you in that costume.
0: I am not Uncle Milty, whoever she is.
1: Oh, yes, of course. I should have known. You're Milty's mother. Oh, what a faux pas. I could kill myself.
0: May I watch? Look here, darling, and I use the word darling because they won't let me use the word I'd like to use. I am not Uncle Milty. I am not Uncle Milty's mother. I am Uncle Tallulah Bankhead.
1: You're Tallulah Bankhead? Oh, knock it off, kid. You're flipping your lid, old girl. You know, I've been listening to this show, and I know what this Tallulah looks like. She's about 8 feet tall, weighs 525 pounds, and is 95 years old.
0: I will tell you now, my dear, coldly and dispassionately, that I am Tallulah Bankhead.
1: Well, I answer you now coldly and whatever you said. You got rocks in your head, old girl.
0: How can I make this idiot believe me? Here, listen to this. I'll be seeing you in all the old familiar places. But I know it, too. And now, who am I?
1: Carmen Lombardo.
0: Will you please look at me calmly and try to figure out who I am?
1: Well, the way it sounds every week, Tallulah Bankhead is 8 feet tall, weighs 525 pounds, is 95 years old, and what do you know? You are Tallulah Bankhead.
0: Isn't she sweet?
1: You're not sore or anything, are you?
0: Oh, of course not, darling. It's so reassuring to know that in half an hour I'll never have to see you again.
1: Oh, well, gee whiz, don't get mad. At least not for a half hour. You know, I came to see you because I know you can help me. You see, now, you're a dame with class. And me? I'm a dame. But I'm tired of running around with the kind of men I've been going out with. I'd like to go out with the kind of guys you go out with. Those high-class bums. Can you tell me what I should do to better myself?
0: Well, it's the little things that count.
1: Well, most men go out with me because of my brain.
0: You see, it's the little things that count.
1: I'd like to travel with a higher type crumb. You know, like a manager of an A&P. Or a boss painter. Or a Louis Calhern.
0: Oh, you mean an old high-class boss.
1: Yeah. I don't know why it is. I meet plenty of vacuum cleaner salesmen. But how do you get to meet Hoover? That's a very funny joke.
0: Would you settle for Dewey?
1: Why should I? Nobody else did.
0: Out of the mouths of babes.
1: Are you kidding? With this mouth? You know, I got a big problem for a girl of my sex. I've got to get my hooks into... You see, I got to get my hooks into a real classy type creep.
0: Well, then, I think I'll have to introduce you to Louis Calhern.
1: Oh, it'll be love at first sight. Me married to Louis Calhern. I can see it now. Louis Calhern and me, sharing the same laundry chute.
0: Look, Miss Ray, why don't you sing and get whatever's bothering you out of your system? What would you like to sing, darling?
1: That old black magic.
0: Well, that's the only way you'll ever get to marry Louis Calhern, darling. Black magic.
1: She's a doll.

0: Ah, Martha, darling, that was divine. Now, let's see, darlings. I better give the darling little stations all over the country a break, huh?
1: Tallulah?
0: Yes, Jack Carter?
1: Watch with the station break bit.
0: The station break bit?
1: Well, let me put it this way. I'd like to ring your chimes.
0: Darling, ask me anything, but my chimes I give to no man.
2: Oh, before you ring your chimes, I'd like to mention that this portion of the program was brought to you by RCA Victor, world leader in radio, first in recorded music, first in television. 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
0: Tonight on Broadway, darlings, there's a fine revival of a comedy playing to capacity. It is that renowned classic by George S. Kaufman and Edna Ferber called The Royal Family. Tonight we're bringing you a scene from the play in which I portray a member of a famed theatrical family, Julie Cavendish to be exact, and Louis Calhern plays the role of my brilliant but incorrigible brother, Tony. So, the curtain is up and you meet some of the members of the royal family.

0: Good heavens, Miss Julie, you're dripping wet. 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I'll get your warm mules.
1: Oh, thank you, Della. Where is he? Where is he, my brother Tony?
0: Roaming the house like a caged lion. Miss Julie, your coat is ripped.
1: The entire population of New York is standing on our doorstep, howling for a glimpse of America's foremost screen lover. In the meantime, they take what fortune sends. And it just so happens to be me.
0: Here now, slip these on.
1: Oh, good, Julie. Oh, thank you, thank you. Oh, what a day this has been. I had to get out at the corner. You don't dare drive up. Oh, my dear Della, you should try playing a matinee audience made up entirely of sea lions. They came in wet to the knees and never did dry off. They spent the first act taking galoshes off and the last act putting them on. You know, my dear, I looked out once during the last act and couldn't see a face. And coughing. I think they had a cheerleader. Lincoln couldn't have held them with the Gettysburg Address.
2: Oh, there you are, Julie. Did you get my passport?
1: A plague on your public, Tony. I'm a battered wreck.
2: Julie, the passport. Have you got the passport?
1: No, shut up, Tony. I'm not over my matinee.
0: Dinner at the usual time, Miss Julie.
1: No. Hold it a while, Della, please.
0: Mr. Gilbert Marshall phoned.
1: Oh, darling Gil. Oh, dear, I forgot to call him.
0: He said he'd call here.
1: Oh, good.
0: The La Bame dress shop says your dress is all ready.
2: Oh, dress be hanged. My boat sails at midnight. What have you done about my passport?
1: Tony, my love, your distinguished producer, Oscar Wolf, is getting it.
2: Oh, he is? Why didn't you say so, thank heaven?
1: He's been pulling all sorts of wires. He's been in and out of my dressing room all afternoon. Everybody's been in and out of my dressing room all afternoon. Compared to my dressing room, Grand Central Station was a rustic retreat. Reporters and process servers and sob sisters.
2: Listen, Julie, how soon will Wolf get here?
1: Oh, I don't know. Oh, right away. And he's bringing the money for you, too. They kept your reservations, and I paid for it. By the way, you neglected to tell me that you were roughing it across in the royal suite.
2: I can't travel as a stowaway.
1: Hire a battleship for all I care. But remember, I'm a working girl. What do you do with all your money anyway? You go out to Hollywood with a $1 billion contract, and you buy a pink plaster palace for $150,000, and I start a Frascini for $20,000, Hispana Suiza for $25,000, a camp in the Sierras for another 50 gods. You were sunk $250,000 before they ever rolled a camera on you. And as soon as they start to take a picture, you knock out the director and quit.
2: No, it'll blow over in a month. That's why I want to get away.
1: Why do you have to go to Europe? What are you going to do when you get there?
2: I am going to bathe in the pure beauty of Athens. I want to lose myself in the black forests of Bavaria. Oh, I don't know where I'm going. Any place where it rains all the time.
1: All right, brother. Go to Pango. But attend your own passports.
2: What's that? Somebody at the door?
1: Keep calm. They can't get up here.
2: Look here. Do you think I'd better put some furniture against the front door?
1: Well, you have to go out sometime, won't you? They can't keep back the Queen Mary up to our house.
2: No, I'll get out all right when the time comes. Well, what is it? What is it, Della?
0: Oh, one of them reporters tried to get up in the service elevator, but they got in.
1: Oh, that crowd still standing around down there in the wet snow?
0: There certainly is a mob of them, Miss Julie. Looks like a bigger crowd than the time Mr. Tony got his first divorce.
2: Don't tell our faithful retainers to man the battlements. Drop fire on them if they try to storm.
0: Yes, sir.
2: I don't have much time, Julie. I'll have to get aboard early if I'm to dodge the crowd. About that passport.
1: Who says you have to get on the boat? Maybe I am naive.
2: A million reasons. I feel like it. I want to get so far from Hollywood and sunshine. I never want to hear camera again. Or stage either, for that matter. You can have it. I'm through.
1: Oh, through? You've been saying that ever since you played Little Lord Fauntleroy.
2: Oh, but I mean it this time. That's why I'm going abroad. Give me 2 years in Munich with my violin under Russia, and I'll show you what the stage means to me. I can be a great musician. Or I may go away into India and study Hindu philosophy. It's the only real thing in the world. You wear just one garment, you know. A long white robe.
1: That'll be restful.
2: The stage. I'd rather spend 10 minutes in the cathedral at Chartres. I don't give a... What are all these letters? They've been here all day. What are they?
1: Stop shouting. Isabel!
2: Well, why didn't you say so? Throw it in the furnace.
1: Look, brother mine. You're not fooling me about why you're going to Europe. Cathedrals and violins and long white garments. It's this woman you're running away from. Else, why was she on the same train with you?
2: Oh, I'm not afraid of her. I gave her the slip in Chicago.
1: Just the same. That's why you're running away. Now, don't lie to me, Tony Cavendish.
2: Well, suppose I am. I'm not afraid of her.
1: Then what is it?
2: It's that blankety-blank process server she's got after me.
1: Which blankety-blank process server?
2: The breach of promise suit.
1: Breach of promise?
2: Yes, $200,000. That's why I've got to stay cooped up here. You don't think I'm afraid of reporters, do you? But if they ever clap that paper on me, I can't sail.
1: $200,000 for breach of promise. Assault and battery on his director. Probably another $100,000. And breaking your contract with the picture company, I guess $500,000 will cover it.
2: Well, it's worth it. Get that sunshine.
1: What did you ever promise this movie actress that's worth $200,000?
2: What? Oh, she claims to have some letters. I didn't want her in the first place. She was that director's girl. That's why he got sore. That's the process server.
0: I'll get it. Who is there?
3: Miss Cavendish in. This is Gilbert Marsh.
1: Oh, it's Gil. Let him in, Gil. Let him in. Gil, darling.
2: Oh, is this a time to entertain people?
1: Gil, it's so wonderful to see you.
4: Is there something wrong, Julie? Can I help? All those people in the street.
1: Oh, everything is happening, darling. But just family, Gil. Oh, you're still sane, aren't you? Aren't you? And solid and reliable and sure.
4: I hope so.
1: Oh, how nice. And I was going to be so ravishing on our first meeting. I had it all planned, darling. Oh, let me make an entrance, will you? I'll say, is it really you, Gil? And after all these years, you'll say...
2: Answer the phone!
1: Gods, excuse me, Gil. Hello. Hello. Oh, Oscar, yes, dear. Yes, I'm sure you did, but...
2: Who is it? What's wrong?
1: Oh, Oscar, well, of course, yes, you can't. Well, there's no use on you. There's nothing to be. Yes, I know it is. Yes, I know. Well, I'm even very short of the theater. Yes, I am. But don't worry. I'll give a good performance.
2: Well?
1: Well, that was Oscar Wolfe. Now, Tony, I don't want you to hit the ceiling.
2: He hasn't got my passport!
1: It is not so vital. You haven't done anything so terrible.
2: You don't know what you're talking about. You'll find out if it's vital. Why, get... If this woman...
1: Oh, don't be so childish, Tony. What can she do to you? You talk like somebody in a melodrama. Now, calm down and shut up! Oh, Gil, this is my brother, Tony.
2: What can she do to me? I'll tell you what she can do to me.
1: Tony, will you be quiet? This is Mr. Gilbert Marshall, Gil, my brother, Tony.
2: Charmed? What the devil kind of jam do you think I'm in anyway? What do you think I blew all the way from California for? The ride? I've got to get out of here, I tell you. That woman's in town by this time. Do you know what that means? You don't know that polka. Why, I've seen her pick up a thing like this ashtray here, only bigger and heavier. She's a killer. She'll do anything. She'd just as soon shoot us. Look at you. She's a pole, you know. She's cuckoo about me, and she knows I'm through with her. Now, if you don't want to do anything to help me, why, all right. You're a devil of a sister. I'm only your brother. Why should you bother about me? But I'm telling you now, if they get me, I'll be all over the front page, and so will you, and the whole blasted family. Now, if that's what you want, believe me, that's what you're going to get. What am I doing with this ashtray? There. Pleased to have met you, Mr. Gilson.
4: Wait, what's this about a passport?
1: Darling, Tony must get a passport. He can't sail for Europe.
4: I'll get that passport. Get you an emergency one. I've got friends downtown.
2: When?
4: Have it sent down to the Queen Mary, say, 20 minutes. Better still, I'll take you down myself and smuggle you aboard.
1: Oh, Gil, darling, you're a rock.
2: Good man. We could use a chap like this in the family. Della, where are you? Get my stuff together. We're on our way.
0: Coming, Mr. Tony.
1: Goodbye, Gil, darling. Bless you. Hurry back, won't you? Goodbye, Tony.
2: Get 3 cabs exactly all right. Carry the stuff out. Put it in the 3rd cab. Gilson, we'll take the 1st. All set?
1: The end of a perfect day. Thank heaven. Oh, Tony. Now, don't charter a tug and come back. That's all I ask. Now, take care of your sinus. Keep out of Russia. But why you have to go to Europe? Oh, never mind, darling. Goodbye.
2: Open the door. Get ready to attack. This is the big breakthrough. They can't stop us now. 1, 2, 3, charge. Remember, it's the guaranteed thrust.
1: Goodbye, brother. Goodbye, brother. Oh, brother, for the peace and quiet of Macy's basement.

0: Well, you're very kind, darlings. We share your applause with two fine performers, Martin Blaine as Gil and Miss Nell Harrison as Della. As for you, Louis Calhern, I can only say I wish we could do a play together on Broadway.
1: To be in a play with you would be my pleasure, my sweet.
0: The theater is supposed to be an invalid, but with performers like you, it could easily be cured, sweetie.
1: You could cure it single-handed, sugar.
2: Hey, Jimmy, get a load of those two sugar-cured hams.
3: Yeah, Martha, there's something going on here that ain't kosher. Let you and me show them how to really do some acting.
2: Oh, it'll be my pleasure, my sweat. Sweet. Sweet.
3: We can beat them playing the royal family and give them spades. In fact, we'll play it in spades. We'll call it the royal flush. You care to be my sister, Miss Ray?
2: Hey, Goomba, can't we be more than just sisters?
3: How about brothers? Meredith, some acting music, if you please.

0: Julie, I gotta get out of town. Where's my passport? How am I gonna get out of town without my passport? You said you was gonna get me a passport.
1: I got you one passport, and I'm still waiting to get the other one.
0: What am I gonna do with two passports? I only need one.
1: Well, they're having trouble with your picture on the passport. They couldn't get that nose on only one.
0: All of a sudden, I need two passports. I'm in a double jalopy. I gotta get out of town, Julie.
1: Where are you going, Tony?
0: Any place where it rains all the time.
1: Oh, you're going back to Hollywood, California.
0: No, I can't go back to Hollywood. I promised that girl a mink coat, but I got her a muskrat rape cake. Now she's trying to pin the rap on me.
1: Who's the girl, Tony?
0: Only one of the greatest actresses dead or alive. And I wish she were. None other than the one and only Tallulah Bankhead.
1: She's an actress?
0: What an actress. You don't like her because once she gave you a hot foot.
1: Why, she can't hold a match to me.
0: She did.
1: Why, when I played Juliet, the rafters shook. And believe me, it ain't easy to play Juliet and run up and shake the rafters at the same time. It's very bad.
0: I gotta get out of town. Where's my passport? I gotta get out of town.
1: Where are you going, Tony?
0: I'm gonna bathe the pure beauty in Athens.
1: Jimmy. Bumbar, that's wrong. It's I'm going to bathe in the pure beauty of Athens.
0: You do what you want, and I'll do what I want. I gotta get out of town. Where's my passport? I gotta get out of
1: town. I'll manage you for all I care. You went to Hollywood with a $1 million contract, and you got yourself plastered in a pink palace that cost $150,000. You spent $50,000 for a car. A Buick! What you need, like a hole in the hood. Hole in the hood. Bye.
0: Okay. If you won't get me a passport, I'm leaving anyway. I'll go where this Tallulah dame will never find me. Farewell, Julie.
1: Where are you going, Tony?
0: There's a little picture theater around the corner. She'll never go there. They're showing All About Eve. Farewell, Julie.
1: Farewell. Farewell, brother. Oh, brother. For the peace and quiet of Macy's window.

0: Martha and Jimmy, the royal family abdicates in your honor. You were both really darling.
1: Excuse me, may I speak to you a moment, Miss Bankhead?
0: Why, of course, Mr. Carter, but why the formality? What did you want to talk about, Jack?
1: That's it, Jack. I think I can save you a lot of Jack on this show. You see, Florence Desmond and I have been figuring it out. All the stars you have in this big show. Why, the actors' salaries alone must run into five figures.
0: Not forgetting mine, darling.
1: Okay, seven with your figure.
0: I asked for that.
1: You asked for that figure?
0: Isn't he dull?
1: No, what I'm trying to say, Tallulah, is that Florence Desmond and I can do this whole show by ourselves. Why, we can be every big star you ever had in these shows. Just Florence and I. It'll save you a lot of money.
0: Oh, you mean just the three of us will do the big show?
1: Just the two of us. Florence and I. She's a better Tallulah than the original. Much Betty. Could we do a sample for you?
0: If you don't, we'll be 5 minutes short. Go ahead, darling.
1: Okay, Tallulah Desmond, you're on the air. Ladies and gentlemen, here is your hostess, the glamorous, unpredictable Tallulah Desmond.
0: Well, darling. hello, darlings. I call you all darlings because you are darlings, darlings. Isn't she sweet? Boy, the most revolting, nauseating story. Don't you dare to mention her name on this program. Isn't she sweet? Give my regards to Broadway. Remember me to Herald Square. Why can't that orchestra stay on key? Good. You've been darlings, darlings. Isn't she sweet?
2: Oh, excuse me, Tallulah.
0: Why, darlings, it's Fred Allen Carter, darlings.
2: Thank you, one and none.
0: Oh, Fred, that is insanely divine.
2: Yes, Tallulah, and now that you mention it, Florida is cold. Why, it was so cold down there, when I went to sleep at night, I had to slip in between two pieces of hot pastrami.
0: And, darlings, here is Meredith Wilson Carter and a teensy-weeny tiny show orchestra and chorus in one of Meredith's teensy-weensy tiny arrangements of Dardanella. That was divine, Meredith, darling.
3: Well, sir, now here is Marlene Dietrich Desmond.
0: Hello, Tallulah, darling. Falling in love again, never wanted to. What am I to do? I can't help it. Wherever I go, men follow me, and why not? I make such good Wiener Schnitzel. Ed is his way.
3: Oh, say, Tallulah.
0: Edwin Carter.
3: Oh, listen, Tallulah. Tonight I would like to explain the story of the opera Carmen, you know.
0: But, Ed, I'm going to sing. Give my regards.
3: Oh, that's enough. That's enough. I'll explain it up to there. Now, you see, Carmen is working in a cigar factory. Oh, this is wonderful, you know. Now, she's wrapping cigars, and one day she meets a fellow named Guy. Now, Guy and Carmen decide to become brothers, you see. So later they organize an orchestra, which is known as the Cigar Band.
0: Well, look who's here. Hildegard Desmond, the incomparable. Je ne sais pas what to do. Darling, je vous aime beaucoup. I love you, dear. I do. I do. Good evening, ladies and gentlemen. Well, and here's Vaughn Monroe Carter.
4: Racing with a goon. I open your father's balloon.
0: Thank you, Vaughn Monroe Carter, darling. And now...
5: Hello, Tallulah. How's every little inka-dinka-doo?
0: this.
1: Oh, no. I do Durante.
0: I said, I'll do this.
5: This is sabotage.
0: Here, I'll do it, Jack.
6: Chitta-bee. Hey-ya. Chitta-bee. What a lyric. I'm practically Noel Coward. Chitta-bee.
1: Wait a minute. Stop the mimic. I'm the real Jimmy Durante. What is this, a man and woman imitating Durante? An imposter and an impostatress.
0: I think it's charming, Jimmy.
1: Hold it. Are you the real Tallulah Bankhead?
0: I am the only Tallulah Bankhead. Now, Jimmy, and I think it's really wonderful for people to imitate you. There's room in this world for more than one Durante. You know, darling, this might be a better world for all of us to live in. If everybody was as warm and as sweet and as lovable as you. If the world were full of Durantes, what a wonderful world it would be. If the world were full of Durantes, what a wonderful world it would be. Every day would be sunny. Life would really bubble.

0: football game at the Tournament of Roses. Imagine one football and 90,000 noses. If the world were full of Urantes, what a wonderful world it would be.
1: Thanks, Tula, and may I return the compliment and say, if the world were full of Tallulahs, what a wonderful place it would be. Every heart in a man would be tripping like a hammer. Their eyes would pop just from seeing so much glamour. If the world were full of Tallulahs, how unpredictable the women would be. I can picture each man just as nervous as a starling. She'd kiss him and say, you're for me, you darling, darling. If the world were full of Tallulahs, what a wonderful world it would be. The Giants would win the pennant, and I'm not trying to be a smarty, and Republicans would all join the Democratic Party. If the world were full of Tallulahs, what a baritone world, what an effervescent

We hope you'll be with us next week when our stars will be Fred Allen, Eddie Cantor, Portland Hoffer, Judy Holliday, Gypsy Rose Lee, Vaughn Monroe, Patrice Munsell, and, of course, Meredith Wilson and the Big Show Orchestra and Chorus. And until then, may the good Lord bless and keep you, whether near or far away.

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0: In this great nation of ours, from the rock-bound coast of Maine to the sunny shores of California, each man has a neighbor. Of course, you can have many neighbors, but there's always one who's your favorite. The neighbor you tell your troubles to, borrow the rake or lawnmower from, play golf or go fishing with. Such a neighbor is Mr. Thornberry, who lives next door to the Nelsons. That's Mr. Thornberry in the Nelson living room, the man sitting in Ozzie's favorite chair. Oh, Ozzie just walked into the room. Huh, looks like he's carrying a pot of coffee.
1: Here you are, Thorny. I've made another nice, fresh potful. Here, let me pour you some.
2: Yeah, just warm up the grounds in the bottom of my cup.
1: Yeah? You want cream and sugar?
2: Yes, please, Oz. I'll have about 6 lumps and a half a cup of cream.
1: Thorny, you're going to kill the taste of the coffee.
2: It's the humane thing to do, Oz. I hate to say this, old man, but this coffee tastes like cough medicine.
1: Oh, Thorny, don't be so unpleasant. Let's enjoy ourselves. After all, we don't get rid of... the wives don't go out very often. And let's have a nice, friendly evening.
2: Yeah, you're right, Oz. It is nice and comfortable here. That fire's so warm and friendly. Have you seen any good movies lately?
1: I saw Apartment for Peggy last week.
2: Oh, did you like it?
1: Peggy was cute. I didn't think too much of the apartment, though.
2: I saw a great picture last night. Really exciting. It was called Man's Struggle for Survival.
1: Oh, a husband and wife picture?
2: No, it was about a French-Canadian woodsman, Pierre Baptiste. Guy didn't even know he was being photographed. Very exciting stuff. Shooting the rapids, big game hunting.
1: Oh, Thorny, cut it out. How could they photograph a guy doing that stuff without his knowing it?
2: Yeah. Well, they claimed it was authentic. But come to think of it, for a French-Canadian who had never left the woods, he certainly could tap dance awfully well.
1: Surprised you're being so gullible, Thorny. You ought to be ashamed of yourself.
2: You're absolutely right, Oz. I'm embarrassed. I'm crushed. I'm humiliated. A discredit to the community. I wish I were dead. Give me another cup of your coffee.
1: I wouldn't take it that hard, old man. Sometimes the thin line between fact and fiction is pretty hard to distinguish.
2: Yeah, I think you've got something there, Oz.
1: Oh, sure. As a matter of fact, if you pick the right subject, practically anybody will get a little careless with the truth. Let me tell you a very interesting little story that happened right here in the living room.
2: Is this a true story, Oz, or one of your semi-documentaries?
1: Drop your feet up there, Thorny, and get yourself comfortable. It happened, oh, I'd say it was about a couple of years ago. You know Charlie Miller down the drugstore? Well, it seems I owed him a dime, and I went into the store to pay him back. Hello, Charlie.
3: Oh, hi, Mr. Nelson. Say, I'm glad you're here. You could help me with a very big financial problem.
1: Oh, I guess I'm just in time. Here's the dime I owe you.
3: Oh, no, it isn't that, Mr. Nelson. As a matter of fact, I'd completely forgotten about the dime. It concerns this... don't put it back in your pocket. I'll take it. It concerns this young man here, a stranger in town.
1: Oh, hello there.
4: Hello.
1: What do you do, Charlie? Buy a 5-cent Coke and read $10 worth of comic books?
3: Oh, much more serious. You see, he wants to buy this Junior Magic set. It costs 89 cents, but his entire capital at the moment consists of 80 cents. We have a deficit there of 9 cents.
1: That creates a bit of a problem, doesn't it?
4: I told him I'd pay it back.
1: Yeah, I know, but you realize 9 cents is a lot of money. And for 9 cents, you can...
3: You can weigh yourself 9 times.
1: I think you can trust him, Charlie. He seems to have an honest face.
3: Yes, he has. However, I'd have a hard time getting his face in the cash register.
1: Nevertheless, I see no reason why you two gentlemen can't get together on this. Why not put it on a strictly business basis? Maybe there's something you can give Mr. Miller as security.
4: What's that?
1: Oh, something you own that he can keep until the debt is paid.
4: Oh, well, it's a little cold to go barefooted,
3: no,
4: but...
3: No. I couldn't take your shoes, son. I've got a little boy of my own, and I know why... What size are they?
1: Oh, Charlie, cut it out.
4: Maybe you don't know me, Mr. Charlie, but I'll bet you know my father.
3: Oh, I don't think I do. Do you know the boy's father, Mr. Nelson?
1: Oh, I don't think so. What's your father's name, sonny?
4: Bing Crosby.
3: Bing Crosby. Bing Crosby. Well, the name's familiar.
4: Did you ever hear of the Paramount Pictures?
3: Oh, sure.
4: They work for him.
1: Bing Crosby, you know Mr. Miller.
5: When the blue of the night meets the gold somebody.
4: Yeah, that's him. Golly, what's the matter with his voice?
3: Well, well, so your father's Bing Crosby.
4: Honest, and my mother's Mrs. Crosby.
1: Yeah, that follows.
3: I'll bet you don't know who this gentleman is.
4: You call him Mr. Nelson.
3: Oh, that's just because I know him so well. His real name is Admiral Nelson of the British Navy.
1: Oh.
3: Fought in the Battle of Trafalgar Square.
1: Well, you shouldn't have told him, Charlie.
4: Where's your uniform?
1: Oh, I only wear my gold uniform on shipboard. You see, right now I'm on shore leave. Suppose I advance you the necessary 9 cents to complete this transaction, Mr. Crosby.
4: Golly, thank you, sir. I'll pay you back.
1: Oh, of course. In fact, while you're in town, I'd like very much to have you bring your father and come on out to the house for dinner tonight.
3: Oh, that Admiral Nelson's a real sport. He'll eat with anybody.
4: Thanks very much. I think my father will be glad to come out.
1: I'll give you the address on this card here, Mr. Crosby. It's, 1847 Rogers Road.
3: You can't miss the house. Probably several gunboats anchored out in front.
4: What time shall we be there?
1: Oh, about 6 bells or 6:30 bells.
3: Gentlemen, my humble establishment has been honored by the presence of two such famous figures. I salute you both.
1: Thank you, sir.
4: Thank you, sir.
1: They'll always be in England.
4: They'll always be a Crosby.

0: bloop. When a when
1: Harriet.
2: Is that you, Ozzy?
0: It's a Bing Crosby.
2: What?
0: It's a Bing Crosby.
2: Swallow whatever that is and come on out in the kitchen.
1: Oh, do you need any help with the dishes?
2: I could use a little.
1: Where are the boys?
2: You're out of luck. They're down at the playground. Grab a towel.
1: There's a guy right for walking in the kitchen.
2: Oh, before I forget it, dear, I think you better have a little talk with Ricky.
1: Oh, what's he been up to now?
2: I saw his teacher at the PTA meeting today. Seems he's been telling some pretty big whoppers at school.
1: Oh, well, that's not so unusual at his age. You should have seen a little kid down at the drugstore. He's telling everybody his father's Bing Crosby. He's a cute little guy. I said, come on out to dinner tonight. Bring your father with you. But he stuck right to his story.
2: Well, maybe he was telling the truth, dear. Bing Crosby's supposed to be in town.
1: Now, how do you like that? A little boy makes up a story.
2: Well, I didn't get this from a little boy. Mother phoned a few minutes ago, and she said she was positive she saw Bing Crosby sitting in the lobby of the Harrison Hotel.
1: Oh, Harriet, how could she tell?
2: Well, for one thing, he was dressed like Bing Crosby.
1: Probably just some guy being initiated into a fraternity. Well, you know your mother's eyes aren't too good. It could have been a loud slipcover on one of the chairs. Oh, hello, Emmy Lou.
2: Oh, hello, Emmy. Come on in and sit down.
3: Oh, I can't sit down. I'm too excited. I'm so thrilled. I've got cold chills running up my spine.
1: What was that?
3: They ran down again.
1: Take it easy, Emmy Lou.
3: Take it easy? Oh, Mr. Nelson, how can you say that? Evidently, you haven't heard the news. He's here in town, the one, the only Bing Crosby. Not a movie, not a photograph, not a record, but for real, himself in the... I blush when I say it. Flesh.
2: Well, there you are, dear.
1: I hate to disillusion you, Emmy Lou, but Bing Crosby is not in town. It's just a silly rumor that got started.
3: Oh, Mr. Nelson, I'm sure you're mistaken. I know he's in town. I feel it. I just love Bing Crosby. He's so... so...
2: I used to think Rudy Valley was...
1: Oh, now, well...
3: Mr. Nelson.
1: Harriet, stop dripping that wet dishcloth down my leg.
3: Well, I hate to rush off, but I simply have to spread the good news.
1: Emmy, won't you give us just one more little squeal before you go?
3: Oh, Mr. Nelson.
2: Ozzy, stop teasing her.
1: Oh, please, Emmy. Wait. Let me loosen my tie. Now look into my eye. For you, my life, my love, my all. I surrender, dear. You know, it's absolutely fantastic the way a story travels. A little kid in a drugstore makes up a whopper.
4: Hey, Mom, Pop, Bing Crosby's in town.
5: He really is, Pop. It's at Hotel Harrison.
2: Well, here you go again, dear.
1: Look, boys, I hate to disillusion you, but I can assure you Bing Crosby is not in town.
2: Well, it seems to me the easiest way to find out would be to phone the hotel.
1: I'll tell you what I'll do. I'll phone the hotel. The risk of making myself look ridiculous, I'll prove just how silly this whole thing is.
6: Hotel Harrison.
1: Hello. I know this is going to sound peculiar. But I'm trying to convince my wife of something.
6: All right, put her on. Where shall I say you were last night?
1: No, nothing like that. Is Bing Crosby there?
6: Bing Crosby? No, he isn't.
1: Oh, he isn't. Oh, that's too bad.
6: He's gone for the day.
1: You mean he is staying there? He's in town?
6: Well, certainly. Didn't you know?
1: Well, of course. I knew he was at the hotel. I just wasn't sure he was in town.
6: Oh, yes, yes. He and his little boy, Lindsay, checked in this morning. They left about 10 minutes ago.
1: About 10 minutes ago? Did he say where he was going?
6: Well, Mr. Crosby, such a funny man. He says such funny things. He said he was going out to have dinner with Admiral Nelson.

0: the vine-covered halls of Nelson U at 1847 Rogers Road, Professor Oswald G. Nelson is delivering an account from the vast storehouse of his personal experiences. This one for the purpose of proving that under the proper conditions and given the proper subject, any human being will depart from the truth.
1: So naturally, Thorny, Harriet found it a little hard to believe that Bing was coming out to our house. Here, let me pour you some more coffee.
2: Oh, no more, please, Oz. I've had 12 cups. Every time I move, I slosh. Just tell me what happened.
1: Well, you know how women are. Harriet immediately began to get all excited.
3: Well, thank goodness I cleaned the house this morning, and there's a roast in the oven for dinner.
1: Settle down, Harriet. This is Bing Crosby that's coming out, not Clifton Webb or Adolph Monju. We don't want the house all spick and span. He's a casual, easygoing guy. Dump some tobacco on the rug and get David's BB gun to hang on the wall. Say, I wonder if that old mounted swordfish is still up in the attic. I could put it right over the mantel.
4: No sign of him yet, Pop.
5: Look, even watch outside.
4: Look out, Pop. He's spilling tobacco on that chair.
1: I know it, David. Here, spread these magazines around the table sort of careless-like.
5: What's the idea, Pop?
1: I've just been explaining to your mother there's only one way to make Bing feel at home. That is to mess up the house.
3: I might add that I don't agree.
1: Harry, that's the way Bing is.
4: Gee, Pop, I've seen him in lots of movies, but he doesn't look messy to me.
1: David, you can't tell anything from a movie.
5: He's really a mess, huh, Pop?
1: I wouldn't say he's a mess, Ricky. Not himself. He just looks a mess. I mean, stop. You know what I mean. He's just a relaxed guy. Have you ever noticed he always walks sort of like he's sitting down?
5: Ridiculous.
1: Oh, and another thing. Now, this is very important, boys. Let's not bother him with a lot of questions about Hollywood and motion pictures and movie stars. No questions about Roy Rogers or Gregory Peck or Betty Grable or Jane Russell or Lana. Of course, if he wants to talk about him, that's different. Oh, and above all, don't ask him to sing. That's like inviting a doctor over and getting free medical advice. If he wants to sing, he'll sing, but let's not bother him.
5: Come on, Dave, let's go outside. Maybe he's coming.
3: What was that, dear?
1: I just put another rip in my sweatshirt. It'll make me feel more comfortable.
3: I wonder what he likes to eat. I'd like to have something special.
1: There you go again, Harry. Just throw a couple of old pieces of venison on the stove. Wonder where we could get some moose meat.
3: Do you think he'll mind eating on the dining room table, or should we just sit cross-legged around the incinerator? Oh, now who's at the door?
1: Yeah, I'll get it. Harriet Bing Crosby.
3: Oh, I'm just awfully glad you could come, Mr. Crosby. Or could you call you Bing?
6: Oh, do. By all means. I'll call you Harriet. And I take it you're Admiral Nelson?
1: Oh, we were having a little joke with Lenny. He's a great little guy. By the way, where is he?
6: Oh, we met your two Pinkerton men down the road a piece there, and Lenny joined up with them. They got something going in the vacant lot. Oh, by the way, a funny thing happened to me on the way to your house.
1: Pardon me, Bing. You get that, Harriet? That smooth, professional way he slides into a gag. What happened, Bing?
6: Harriet,
1: that's what you call a straight line. I kind of throw that out to him, and then he punches over the kicker. That's marvelous. What happened, Bing?
6: No, Oz. It wasn't a gag. A cute little Bobby Soxer walked up to me and said, Bing Crosby? I said yes, and she said,
1: You know, he gets a little horse whinny into the laugh.
6: Yeah. It was a filly, you know.
3: That was Emmy Lou, I guess. Let me take your overcoat, Bing.
6: Thanks. But I better warn you, afraid I'm not properly dressed.
1: Don't be silly, Bing. Feel at home here. Look at me. Don't feel shy about your clothes. Off with that overcoat. Let's have a look at that sloppy shirt and those baggy pants.
6: What? That isn't exactly what I'm worried about, Oz. Look, I'm wearing a tuxedo.
1: Tuxedo?
6: Mm-hmm.
1: Well, Bing, I always...
6: It's quite a story. I'm sure you're familiar with Lake Tehachapuco.
1: Oh, Lake Tehachapuco. Well, sure. We go up there all the time. What about the lake?
6: I fell in this afternoon. I shot a 1,500-pound moose, and I was carrying it across my shoulders. You know, and I stepped on a slippery rock and fell in with all my clothes on. That's how come the tux.
3: A 1,500-pound moose? And you carried him?
6: Well, his back feet were dragging. Oh, Lenny, I thought you were out playing with the boys.
7: We came in to get a drink of water.
1: Oh, hello, Lenny.
7: Hello, Admiral.
1: This is Mrs. Nelson, Lenny.
7: How do you do, Your Majesty?
3: How are fellow's getting a lot.
4: Okay, Mom.
7: Well, Pop, I just heard you telling about a big moose you bagged this afternoon.
6: Now, go out and play, son. The older folks are talking.
7: Pop!
6: Out. Tally-ho, boy. Go, boy.
7: Pop, I was with you all afternoon. I didn't see you shoot any moose.
6: Lenny,
7: The only thing you shot was an owl. The only reason you got him, because they can't see in the daytime.
6: Lenny, boy. Go out and play now. Here's a nickel, a nice shiny one. Your dad just got in a new shipment. Go ahead now.
7: Okay, last one's out, Bob Hope.
6: Sorry, folks, I guess the cat's out of the bag.
1: Oh, you mean about the moose? Oh, forget it, Bing.
6: No, I want to confess.
1: Oh, there's no need to confess. We didn't believe you anyway. I mean... What do you think of the story so far, Thorny?
2: Well, come on, Oz, don't stop now. What happened next?
1: Relax, Thorny. When I tell a story, I like to take my time. Here, let me pour you another cup of coffee.
2: Oh, no, Oz, please.
1: Okay, no coffee, no story.
2: Okay, Oz, pour away. I wish I had an almanac. I'd like to know just how high my tide is. Come on, finish the story, Oz.
1: Well, sir, after dinner, we moved into the living room, and the boys went out to play. It was very pleasant sitting there talking while Bing smoked his pipe.
3: Tell us something about your latest picture, Bing.
1: Don't make him talk shop, Harriet.
6: It's a little thing Paramount is
1: making. Bing, you're on a vacation. Why not forget about work? Let's talk about hunting. I understand the ducks are running.
3: Ozzie, if Bing wants to tell us about the picture he's making, let him tell us.
1: But he just told you, Harriet. It's a picture they're making at Paramount. What more is there to tell?
6: Well, it's called The Connecticut Yankee in King Arthur's Court. You know,
3: Yes, dear. Take one out of the kitchen. What were you saying about the picture, Bing?
1: Harriet, would you please let him forget about his pictures? Have you done much hunting this season, Bing?
6: Oh, a little now and then. And speaking of hunting, they do quite a bit of it in England, you know. That's the locale of the picture. Has a wonderful cast, Sir Cedric Hardwick and Bill Bendix. And...
4: when are you going to sing, Mr. Crosby?
6: Well, just...
1: Please, David, now that's not nice. After all, Harriet, what are you doing?
6: Oh, good. You going to play for us, Harriet?
3: I hope this isn't too forward of me, but could I coax you to sing just one little song?
1: Oh, no, Harriet. Oh, well, if it'll make you happy. How about Ding Dong Daddy from Dumas? I'll do a verse and two choruses. You remember, Harriet, I sing it in the key of G-flat.
3: Oh, I'm sorry, dear. I meant Bing.
1: But, Harriet, he doesn't want to sing.
6: I do so.
1: You do not.
6: I do so.
1: Do not.
6: So.
1: Not.
6: So.
1: Well, okay, you can sing, but no whistling.
6: Gee, thanks, Oz. Oh, Harriet, that's my favorite tune.

0: and buttons and bows.
1: Oh, that was just wonderful, Bing.
2: That doesn't break the lease. You folks are in pretty solid.
3: Hey, what's that crowd out on the front lawn?
4: Mr. Nelson, sir?
3: Yes, Lenny?
4: Here's the 9 cents I owe you.
3: Well, thank you. That's very prompt payment.
5: Here's a dollar and a quarter.
3: What's this for?
4: Well, we figured it was only fair to give you 10% of the gate receipt.
5: Well, what's this?
4: That's what the chairs were for. We charge people 10 cents to hear Mr. Crosby sing.
1: Well, how did the people know he was here?
4: We had this sign on the front lawn. Look at it. Isn't it a beauty?
3: Listen to the golden voice of Bing Crosby at 8 p.m. Seats, 10 cents. Hey, you guys are pretty sharp. It's a very nice lettering on that sign, too. Did you do it, David?
4: No, sir.
3: Oh, you did it, Ricky?
5: No, sir.
3: Oh, you did it, Lenny.

0: way past your bedtime. Let's go.
1: Okay, come on, Ricky.
0: You coming upstairs, dear?
2: I'll be up in a minute.
0: How did you like Bing? Isn't he a wonderful guy?
2: Oh, yeah, he's a swell guy.
3: Hurry up, boys.
2: Not a bad guy, I suppose. Shame he's such an awful ham. Oh, well, I guess that's the way those guys get. Let's see. I'm a ding-dong daddy from Dumas.

0: So you see, Thorny, even Bing Crosby is capable of telling a tall story if you get him on the right subject. That moose story he told was worse than some of yours.
1: There's just one thing, Oz. When Bing came in, he called you folks Ozzie and Harriet. How did he know your first names?
0: Well, are you implying I made that story up as I went along?
1: I don't know, Oz. Did you?
0: Thorny, how can you say that?
1: How come he knew your name right off?
0: Well, he remembered it from the first time he was here.
1: First time?
0: Thorny, you mean to say I've never told you about the first time Bing came to the house? Oh, it's a very interesting story. Here, let me pour you some more coffee.
2: Bing Crosby appeared through the courtesy of the Philco Company. Lindsay Crosby appeared through the courtesy of his mother. Tune in next week to another adventure of Ozzie and Harriet, starring Ozzie Nelson and Harriet Hilliard. This is Vern Smith speaking.
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0: Me? I'm Jane Stacy. Her? That's Irma Peterson. The only girl in the world who is so stupid she thinks a monsoon is a French gentleman. I'm not kidding. Look at her smiling and waving that box of ends. What's the idea, Irma?
1: Oh, I'm happy.
0: I don't get it.
1: Well, when a dog is happy, he waves his tail. I haven't got a tail, so I'm waving my ends.
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0: My Friend Irma.

0: see, Eleanor Roosevelt calls her column My Day.
1: What's this?
0: No, I can't use the title My Day. So I think I'll call it My 25 Hours.
1: 25 hours?
0: Yes, remember, this is leap year. The days are longer.
1: Irma Peterson, what are you raving about?
0: Gee, didn't you know I'm writing a column?
1: Oh, sure, and I'm wrestling Gorgeous George at the Yankee Stadium.
0: No, I'm serious. Read this letter.
1: Well, let me see it. Miss Irma Peterson, we have your note in which you state that our paper, The West Side Shopper, lacks appeal for women. We would welcome any contribution our readers can make, be it a sentence, a paragraph, a column.
0: Well, look what it says here. Naturally, as far as payment is concerned, you must understand it will be great.
1: Where?
0: Right there.
1: Irma, it says as far as payment is concerned, it will be gratis.
0: That's plural.
1: Gratis means for nothing.

0: won't pay me for the column?
1: Well, Irma, this newspaper is given away for nothing, and with a column by you in it, they may find it hard to get that prize.
0: I'm not going to let you discourage me. I've already written my first column, and I think it's pretty good. Why don't you look at it?
1: All righty. I think I went through something like this when you wrote your memoirs. Let me see. My 25 Hours by Irma Peterson. I got up bright and early this morning. Why don't you just make it early?
0: All right.
1: I had a cold shower. Then for breakfast, I had orange juice, toast, eggs, newspaper, and coffee. Newspaper? Your doctor prescribed roughage?
0: You don't think it's good so far?
1: Well, let me put it this way, honey. You say this column is going in the newspaper, huh?
0: Yes.
1: Well, as you know, newspapers are made from wood pulp, and wood pulp is made out of trees. So now I know why all the willows are weeping.
0: Why don't you read on?
1: All right, I will. Maybe there's a trace of oxygen somewhere in this carbon monoxide. Let me see. Beauty hints. Girls, to have a lovely figure, do as I do. Bend down and touch your toes 10 times. If you have extra long toes, stand back a little, as this is cheating. To have beautiful hair, wash your head with beer. Keep your mouth closed during the treatment, as this may prove to be habit-forming. Girls under 21 must be accompanied to the beauty saloon by their parents. Oh, Irma.
0: Gee, what do you think?
1: Well, honey, the West Side Shopper is slipped under doors. Would you like to see every house around here with a barbed wire fence around it?
0: Oh, you're just saying that because I wrote the column. You wouldn't say that if Eleanor Roosevelt wrote it.
1: Cookie, if Mrs. Roosevelt wrote that column, the Republicans wouldn't even have to campaign this year. Now, please stop comparing yourself with that wonderful woman. She's a humanitarian. She's doing great work for the United Nations, and she knows all the outstanding personalities of the world.
0: I know personalities, too. See what I wrote here under social items? Amber Lipscott, well-known girl sandhog, was trapped under the Hudson River for 3 hours. She was rescued by Freddie Fulton, prominent frogman, and they have been jumping around together ever since.
1: This is Walter Winchell with a gun. Please come in. Hi, Mrs. O'Reilly.
2: Girls, wait till you hear the news.
0: Now, wait, don't say anything until I get my pencil.
2: Pencil?
1: Oh, sure. Irma's doing a column for the West Side Shopper.
2: Oh, I read that paper every day. Where's your column going to be, Irma?
1: On the page where they have secondhand bargains.
2: Oh.
0: It is not. I'm going to alternate with the obituary column. And when nobody dies, they're going to use my stuff.
1: Gee. Maybe we ought to go around poisoning people.
0: Janie, you're being cruel again.
1: I'm sorry.
2: Well, she has nothing to lose. Personally, I think it's a lot of fun writing about who was seen with whom, what was seen where and why. When my late husband, Officer Clancy, was courting me, our names was always in the columns.
1: Not really.
2: Yes. It always said, what handsome officer was seen with which.
1: With which?
2: Yes, and they always made the same typographical error. They spelled it W-I-T-C-H.
0: Well, Miss O'Reilly, my column's going to contain beauty hints. You always say you have a lot of beauty secrets. Would you give me some?
2: Oh, I'd be glad to, dearie. Now, a lot of girls have red hair like mine, and they want to keep it naturally red. So all you do is take the juice of 3 tomatoes.
0: Yes?
2: Chop up 2 beets. Add a 1/2 cup of ketchup and a dash of paprika, and just rub it into the scalp. It's simple, and the whole thing costs about 35 cents.
1: Is that a la carte or on the dinner?
3: Is Mrs. O'Reilly in there?
2: Yes, come in. Well, what is it, Professor?
3: Yeah, Mrs. O'Reilly, did you ever hear about the little boy who held his finger in the hole in the dike?
2: Yes.
3: You better send for him. The pipe in my room is leaking again.
2: I've already sent for the plumber. Irma, darling, have you written any of your column yet?
0: Yes, I read most of it to Jane. Now I wrote this under cooking hints.
1: Cooking hints?
0: Yes. To all housewives, many of you have trouble stuffing a turkey because it is so dark inside the bird. We suggest you pull the turkey inside out, stuff it on the outside, and then shove it back into place again.
3: Wait a minute. Did I hear right? You are writing a column?
1: Oh, Professor, tell her she's not cut out for it. She thinks I'm against her.
2: Well, why should we criticize her? She might have fun writing choice bits of gossip about the people in the neighborhood.
3: Such as?
2: Well, cute little things like, when Professor Kropotkin is near Kathleen O'Reilly, the air is full of electricity.
3: Why do you say it's electricity? Is it because you are built like a turbine, or because that face of yours is enough to shock anybody?
2: Now, wait a minute, you leftover from a dog's dinner.
3: Well, don't go telling anybody to put my name in any paper with yours, Mrs. O'Reilly. My mother thinks I was killed by a truck. Why should I make her miserable?
2: You wouldn't be making such a fuss if it wasn't the truth. And remember, the truth never hurts.
3: It doesn't. So how come you wear so many girdles?
0: Oh, now stop it, the two of you. I won't print a word about either of you in my column.
1: Now, listen, there's a little object lesson for you, sweetie. Not only can you break up people's lives by what you print in the paper, but you can be sued. Don't you forget that.
0: Sued?
1: Yes. If you print anything that's untrue, that's libel.
0: Well, go on, Jane. Finish your sentence. That's libel to what?
1: No, honey, no. Libel is slander in the written form.
0: I don't understand.
3: Yeah, but let me explain, Irma. Now, if I should say that Mrs. O'Reilly is 90 years old, this is slander.
2: I should say so.
3: But if I print that she's 90 years old, this is libel.
2: Indeed.
3: However, if I add them both together and say she's 180, this is neither slander nor libel. This is a historical fact. Goodbye, girls.
2: Oh, I'm getting right after him. And Irma, if you print anything about me, print me true age. 39.
0: 39? Jane, is that slander or libel?
1: Honey, that's neither. That's hallucinations. Hello? Yes, just a minute. It's for you, Irma.
0: Thanks. Hello? Who is this? West Side Shopper? Oh, Jane, it's my editor, Mr. Fletcher. Yes, Mr. Fletcher. I'm getting my column ready. Huh? Oh, that's too bad. Why don't you call the zoo?
1: The zoo? What are you talking about?
0: He says they have a dead lion at the office.
1: Irma, that's deadline.
0: Well, don't yell at me. I didn't kill it.
1: Oh. Give me the phone, will you? Hello? Hello, yes, Mr. Fletcher. Yes, I know. She misunderstood you. I'm her roommate, Jane Stacy, and... I see. You say it's very nice of her to volunteer to do this column for nothing? I'm sure you'll get your money's worth. I mean, of course, she'll have it by tomorrow. Yes, I see. Choice bits of neighborhood gossip. Yes, all right, Mr. Fletcher, I'll tell her. Bye.
0: He wants the column by tomorrow. Why can't I turn in the one I already wrote?
1: Why? Irma, on the masthead of the West Side Shopper is a small picture of Washington crossing the Delaware. Do you want him to jump into the water?
0: Oh, well, what shall I do?
1: Well, write a new one, honey. Fletcher wants neighborhood gossip. Just go to all the places you know and find out what's new.
0: All right, I'll go to Schultz, the butcher, and Mr. Wong, the laundryman. Then I'll visit Hogan's Fish Market, and I'll hang around Spike's pool room for a couple of hours. Jane.
1: What is it?
0: Are you sure Mrs. Roosevelt started this way?
1: Oh, get out of here.
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0: Walter Winchell, beware. 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Boys, you're in a lot of trouble. Today, Irma Peterson begins her new column for the West Side Shopper. Oh, yeah, there she is at the kitchen table assorting her first scoops. Irma, did you get anything good?
1: Oh, yes, several items. The Jones baby has measles and Mr. Klotz. The baker was the first to notice it. So I'm writing it in newspaper style.
0: Newspaper style?
1: Yes. Klotz, spots, tots, dots.
0: Klotz, spots, tots, dots? Honey, why don't you jump out that window, land on that cab, so you can write wax back smacks hack? What other items did you pick up?
1: Well, I thought I'd write something about the big fire this morning.
0: Well, now you're talking, a five-alarm fire. That's news. What did you write?
1: There was a fire on 74th Street. I watched it from the restaurant across the way. Their prices are very reasonable. Hash is only 35 cents.
0: Is that all you wrote?
1: Well, that's all I ate.
0: Irma Peterson, for some crazy reason, I told Mr. Fletcher of the West Side Shopper that you'd have a column ready by 6 o'clock. If this is all the stuff you've collected, I better call him right now. Tell him to pad the obituary column with Undertaker jokes.
1: Oh, no, Jane. Please don't. I'm going out for more news, and I won't have as much trouble now.
0: What do you mean?
1: Well, people didn't believe I was a real newspaper woman, but now I have a press card.
0: You have a press card? Let me see. Press 50. Irma, this is 52.
1: No, Jane, this used to say pants press 50 cents. I tore off the pants. Mr. Krause! Mr. Krause! Store's empty and the cash register is open. Whew. What's that noise? Oh, it's Mr. Krause and he's all tied up. There's a handkerchief stuffed in his mouth. Mr. Krause! Mr. Krause, I'm now a reporter with the West Side Shopper. Anything new? You're just the person I wanted to see.
2: Yeah, why?
1: I've become a columnist from the West Side Shopper, and I need some gossip.
2: Well, you certainly came to the right person, because I have just joined the Gwisson Bees.
1: The Gwisson Bees?
2: Yeah, it's our new girls' club.
1: Well, how do you spell it?
2: G-W-S-N-B-M-Y.
1: G-W-S-N-B-M-Y? Well, what do the letters stand for?
2: Girls who say no but mean yes. Believe me, since I joined this club, I get so much dirt that I could sell my ears to True Confessions magazine. Say, do you remember Penelope Cistern? She's practically bald. She had a job in a defense plant, and her hair got caught in a conveyor belt.
1: Oh, my goodness.
2: It took them almost 6 hours to get her out. Of course, she got paid for overtime.
1: Oh, wait till I make a note of it.
2: Naturally, you heard the news about me.
1: What news? Oh, Violet, I didn't notice you're wearing a new engagement ring.
2: Yeah. How do you like it?
1: Gee, it's lovely. What an unusual stone. Is that a diamond?
2: No, it's granite. My new boyfriend's a tombstone cutter. Well, I gotta go, Irma. I'll be looking for your column.
3: Okay, Callahan, book him.
4: Sergeant, this is not justice. I did not pick that man's pocket.
3: Then how come you had his wallet?
4: Well, the bus lurched suddenly, and the wallet just flew out of his pocket.
3: Oh, sure.
4: And while I was stooping down to pick it up, his gold watch twirled right in my hand.
3: Must have been a pretty rough trip. We'll see that you get a smoother one on the way to Sing Sing.
4: Sergeant, would you write to the warden up there and ask him to assign me to the laundry? I'd like to be near my mother.
3: Take him away, Callahan.
1: Oh, hello, Sergeant Mitchell.
5: Oh, no, Irma Peterson, you lost again. Well, we'll have one of the boys take you home.
1: No, Sergeant, I'm not lost. I'm doing a column for the West Side Shopper on local gossip.
6: Now, you're off.
7: I'm right.
3: Sergeant, here are the witnesses in that accident.
6: Yeah, but that truck was coming. Follow him. Sergeant, that truck was making a left-hand turn.
7: It was making a right-hand turn.
6: Now, how would you know? You were flirting with the truck driver. You started to wink at him. Your false eyelashes got stuck together. You couldn't even see what street you were on.
8: Oh, wait a minute. I demand my rights.
1: Oh, Al!
8: Shaken! Have been framed!
5: What's the charge, officer?
3: Stolen car.
8: I didn't steal it. Fell asleep in the back seat.
5: Oh, yeah? How come?
8: Well, I was tired after walking around all day looking for a job.
5: You looking for a job? Make the charge stealing a car and perjury. Take him away.
1: No, no, not my help. Oh, Hal, I gotta talk to you. Please, officer.
3: All right, lady, you can get in the cell with him. I'll give you 5 minutes.
8: Chicken, I didn't do it. You got to believe me. Why are you looking at me like that?
1: Al, I'm a columnist, and I must print all the gossip of the neighborhood.
8: Well, but do you have to print that I was arrested for car theft?
1: Well, what could I print?
8: Well, couldn't you write that, they had a contest here to see who had the prettiest hands. And mine was so beautiful, they insisted on taking my fingerprints.
1: No, Al, on the top of our newspaper it says, "A pluribus unum." That's French for the truth or nothing but the truth.
8: Chicken, if you put my name in your column, we're through.
1: Uh-huh.
3: Okay, time's up. Come on, sister.
6: Come here, Emma. We are waiting for you.
7: Don't cry, darling. We know what a choice you have to make. I know what it is to be torn between love and duty.
6: Mrs. O'Reilly, I don't know who tore you, but whoever zipped you up did an awful job. Emma, darling. Emma, here in America, we have something that's called freedom of the press. But freedom of the press is not meant the freedom to print everything we want to, but rather the freedom to print that which is true. Now, this is something you cannot forget, even though it may mean hurting someone you love.
1: I understand.
7: Oh, I remember one night I had a battle with my late husband, Clancy. Oh, it was a beaut. We destroyed more crockery than the San Francisco earthquake. Well, the police come with a reporter, so I told the reporter that Clancy and me was just dancing the rumba.
6: Did the reporter swallow that?
7: No, because the reporter said it was the first time he'd seen the rumba danced where the woman kept her foot on her partner's face. And you too, Irma, must learn to recognize the truth.
1: Well, I've made up my mind. I'm going to print the truth about Al, even though I know it'll make me an old maid.
7: Forget Al. Just as long as what you do is a credit to journalism.
1: Well, maybe I don't need Al, but on cold nights, it's going to take an awful lot of newspapers to keep me warm.
9: Come on, honey. Come on, cheer up. This is your big day. What time does your paper come out?
1: In a couple of hours.
9: You satisfied with the column you turned in? I didn't get the chance to read it.
1: Well, I may have misspelled a couple of words. How many K's in success?
9: Hello. Yes. No, Mr. Fletcher, no. This is Miss Stacy. Tell Irma what? You took the item about Al out of her column because the man who stole it confessed.
1: Isn't that wonderful? Now, I still have the man I love, and I'm a success.
9: What? Irma, hold the success story. What, Mr. Fletcher? You're afraid you'll be sued by Mr. Schultz? Just a minute. Irma, what did you write about Schultz the butcher?
1: Well, he just got married, so I asked him how he met his wife.
9: Yes?
1: He said he was standing on the corner when the heavy-set woman came toward him. He looked at her. It was pure fate.
9: Do you know what you wrote? That he was standing on the corner when this heavy-set woman came toward him. He looked at her. It was pure facts.

0: back to Irma and Jane in a moment. But first, remember that scientific odor test that proved N-Stop, triple O, stop odors of breath, odors of body, and odor offense for over 8 out of 10 people. Well, these amazing results were substantiated the other day at the annual meeting of a national scientific group. A leading medical authority stated.
1: And for our test, I selected the chlorophyll tablets known as N's. Our tests included executives, office workers, and factory workers, too. General odor of body and breath were most successfully treated.
0: Yes, after hundreds and hundreds of examinations, science proved N's effective. Just one or two tiny N's chlorophyll tablets daily actually do stop triple O. Because N's contain 100 milligrams, a fully effective dose of Daratol chlorophyll.
2: Beware of cheaper chewing gum and candy substitutes that contain so little chlorophyll, or that do not state their chlorophyll content on the label.
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3: Column came out in the paper. I don't think it was read by many people because the obituary column is back this week. I don't know. Maybe there's something about the way she writes makes you wish you were dead. But Irma doesn't care. She has her Al again to keep her warm. There they are on the couch. Listen.
4: You know, Chicken Wicken, when we get married, we'll have a four-room house. A living room, a kitchen, a bedroom, and a nursery.
5: A nursery? Oh, that's wonderful. I always wanted a place to grow plants.
3: You know, I grow plants, too. That's right. Bloomin' idiot. Name of variety, my friend Irma.
6: Here's an important message for my friend Irma in the person of Marie Wilson. From Basil O'Connor, president of the National Foundation for Infantile Paralysis. Mr. O'Connor.
7: In this year, when we are still reeling from the staggering blows of recent polio epidemics, we've known that only extraordinary measures, only greater giving to the March of Dimes, could put the fight against this disease back on its feet. I have many thoughts about what you have done for this humanitarian cause, Miss Wilson. By your offer of your secretarial services to the highest March of Dimes bidder, you've made a most unusual contribution. It's resulted in a gift of $5,000 to the March of Dimes through the Fort Worth, Texas chapter of the National Foundation, and above all, I think it's been a lot of fun for everybody. So may I just say, Miss Wilson, a very simple and a very sincere thank you to you and your colleagues of the CBS radio program, My Friend Irma. I think you know, though, that the real thank you comes not only from me and the National Foundation, but from the children, the victims of infantile paralysis, who will be helped toward recovery by what you have done. And so for them, thank you, Miss Marie Wilson.
5: Thank you, Mr. O'Connor. I was real happy to have the opportunity to help with the wonderful work done by the March of Dimes, and I hope everybody will continue to give their wholehearted support to this very great cause.
6: My Friend Irma is a Cy Howard production and is directed by Park Levy, who writes a script with Stanley Adams. Pat Burton is associate producer. Marie Wilson is starred as Irma and Kathy Lewis as Jane. The part of Al was played by John Brown. Hans Conried was heard as Professor Kropotkin. Gloria Gordon as Mrs. O'Reilly. Music was under the direction of Lud Gluskin.
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1: Good evening and welcome to The Problem with Adam Bloom. This week I'm going to look at friendship. Now I think most of us will agree that friendship is one of the most important things in life. As much as I enjoy eating, drinking, talking and watching films, they're all much more fun with a friend. I also enjoy sex, but that can ruin a friendship. Just as a friend talking can ruin a film. And drinking can ruin your life. I know, I missed out eating. It seems the older we get, the more we value our friends. I'm sure when I look back on my life, I realise that my friends are the most valuable thing I have, which is going to make for a pretty disappointing will. To Troy I leave Josh. To Josh I leave Dan and Martin. And to Martin I leave everyone I nod to on the way to work. By the way, I don't actually intend playing funeral music when I'm about to die. I was just trying to create the atmosphere. However, all it really did was show how contrived that last gag was. The amount of friends we have seems to vary throughout our lives. When you're 5 years old, you have two or three good friends. When you're 10, you have a best friend who you spend all your time with. And when you're 14, you hang around in a group of friends that consists of your best friend, three or four good friends, and two people you hate. When you're a baby, you've got hundreds of friends. However, it eventually occurs to you they're just passers-by saying hello. I think the reason we communicate so much with kids in public is to relieve the frustration of not being allowed to talk to anyone else. You give them a little wave, don't you? When the mum's not looking, in case she thinks you're a paedophile. It's amazing how wrong kids can get things, though. When I was about 7, I used to stay with my grandmother every couple of months, and she was the only person who would let me stay up late. And we watched TV till about 10 o'clock, and that was a big thing for me. And I don't know if you remember, but in the 70s, the guy who used to read the 10 o'clock news had really bad bags under his eyes. And I thought the reason he had bad bags under his eyes was because he had to stay up till 10 o'clock every night. Anyway, circles of friends generally develop because the people in them have got something in common. I was on a tube once and I saw two deaf black transvestites sitting and talking to each other in sign language, right? And I don't know how they met, but there's a good chance it was either at a school for the deaf, a black awareness convention, or a size 9 and above ladies' shoe shop. So that's actually quite an offensive assumption. Good job they're not listening. When I was about 13 years old, I was into breakdancing. So all my friends were breakdancers. When I was 18, I was a magician. Because I didn't have any friends. And now I'm a comedian, most of my friends are comedians. And when I die, most of my friends will be backstage, secretly loving it. A problem I've found with getting to know people is realising how little you actually know them. And with me tonight is a very good friend of mine, comedian Brendan Burns. Brendan, I want you to know that I consider you to be a good friend.
2: Oh, likewise, Adam. You're one of the few people I'd trust to look after my false leg.
1: What false leg? You never told me I had a false leg.
2: I only ever tell my close friends.
1: But a minute ago, you said you'd trust me to look after it.
2: I would. I just wouldn't tell you whose leg it was.
1: You just referred to it as your leg.
2: Yeah. See, it's that lack of trust that stops us from ever getting close.
1: I do think some relationships are best kept superficial, because once you know one thing about someone, you've got to know a few other things. For example, if you know how many children someone's got, you should really make the effort to find out if they've got any brothers and sisters. And if their parents are still alive, not to mention any children their brothers and sisters might have. Which then means whenever you see them, you're obliged to ask how they all are, and if any of them aren't well, you're definitely obliged to ask them how they are the next time you see them, otherwise you may as well be saying, "Hello, I don't care if your sister ever walks again." Which is why whenever someone ever says to me, "Do you want to see a photo of my baby?" I always say, "No way." The worst thing is when you bump into someone you don't really know, but out of habit you say, "How are you?" And they tell you. And then you're stuck in a conversation with someone you don't care about, and it's very hard to turn it around. I'll give an example. Let's say it's January, you walk into your local pub and you see the barman. "Hi, I haven't seen you for ages. How are you?"
2: "Well, my girlfriend left me Christmas Eve. Christmas Day I got burgled. And New Year's Eve, my parents got killed in a car crash."
1: "Oh, I'm sorry to hear that, mate. What flavour crisps have you got?" Sometimes I bump into an old school friend, and we both get really excited, have a good chat about what we've been up to, and then we'll swap phone numbers, swearing we'll go out for a drink within the next couple of weeks, then I'll walk away and say to myself, "I've got absolutely nothing else to say to that person." And they obviously felt the same way, because I never heard from them. Either that or they overheard me talking to myself. A lot of people seem to be getting in touch with people they went to school with through Friends for United. It must be doing very well because it's got 15 million members and it costs £10 to register. I feel sorry for the person who's got to take that register. I am slightly cynical about school reunions, though. It's all very well finding out what old friends are up to, but given how much people change over the years, I'd hate to go to a dinner party only to find out that the one thing I've got in common with the people sitting either side of me is that we all used to fancy the alcoholic single mother of four at the other end of the table. I often wonder if I've changed in any way over the last few years. I read an article once that says that every couple of years you should ask the five people closest to you if they think they've seen any change in you. And I actually tried it, and the results were quite interesting. My friend Spencer said that I had. However, my agent, producer, accountant, lawyer, and web designer all said that I hadn't. People say that true friends are the ones you can go ages without seeing and still feel completely relaxed around, which I do agree with, but it does make you wonder why we spend so much time with our false friends. I suppose there are different levels of friendship, and when you meet someone you like, it's worth investing time into them in the hope that they'll one day become a true friend. It's also fun getting to know people. Not only do your old friends know your faults, they've also seen all your good points. When you meet someone new, you get to hide your faults and showcase all your good points. You simply have to meet my new friend, Adam.
2: Is he the one in the green shirt?
1: No, he's the one next to him, spinning on his head. The thing is, we seem to spend far more time trying to impress our acquaintances than we do communicating with our friends. Some of the nicest things I've ever had said to me have been in the form of text messages. And even they were sent to me by mistake because my name begins with A. Isn't predictive text brilliant? When I got my phone, the bloke in the shop said, well, it's only a matter of time before you'll be able to speak into it and it'll print it out. I thought you may as well just ring them. By the way, I'm not saying there's anything wrong with making new friends, but I've got into a situation where I've got so many acquaintances waiting for an upgrade that I don't seem to be finding any time for my real friends. So I decided to make a list of all the people I consider to be true friends and then divide them into two categories, true friends and new friends. I also made a list of all the people who have wrongly accused me of being alien retentive. Anyway, I looked at that list, and I noticed that I was actually closer to quite a few of my new friends than I was to some of my true friends. So I decided to create a third list. Old friends I don't like anymore. It does seem that the closer you are to someone, the more you're prepared to tolerate their faults. And therefore, given that our old friends get away with behaving in a way that you'd never accept from someone you just met, it's no wonder we enjoy spending time with our new friends. So, I decided to invite three of my closest friends round to my flat and tell them exactly what I don't like about them. My aim was to get them to both acknowledge the problem and try and do something about it. What you're about to hear is genuine footage of me interviewing three of my closest friends. They've all given me permission to use this, and I can assure you that none of them are actors. Anyway, here's what happened.
3: Spencer, whenever I tell you something that I've learned about life, you always add to the point to let me know that you've already discovered that for yourself. It's like no one can ever tell you anything.
4: I know.
3: Everyone's got their subject, their chosen subject, and yeah. Yours is life, which kind of does kind of cover everything. It's almost like you think that displaying any lack of knowledge is a sign of weakness, and therefore you're desperate to prove that you know everything that could be ever known about anything.
4: Yeah, that's a fair point. You know, that's a very fair point.
1: Right, I've got a confession out of him, right? So now to get him to say he'll stop doing it.
3: What do you think it is? What do you think that is?
4: Maybe one thing that you've missed is that you're the one guy I boost to everyone and actually look up to.
1: All those years, I thought he was playing God. And it turns out he actually saw me as one. Now, I'm not going to take that one any further because I think we've achieved something there, and I'm not going to try and get him to stop doing it because it turns out he wasn't doing what I thought he was doing. Anyway, let's move on to Chris.
3: Chris, whenever you recommend a film to me, you do it with an air of superiority. Are you aware that I've felt that?
5: No, not
3: in the slightest.
5: No, I can't really think of any time that might have happened.
3: Often when I've watched a film with you, you've quizzed me during the film to see if I understand bits, which feels like you're forcing how much you understand the film on me.
1: Right, he wasn't budging. I then decided to put to him that maybe the fact that he was an undiscovered artist might have something to do with it.
3: If you sold a painting for £10,000, I'd watch a film with you in peace.
1: Okay, no confession, but at least he laughed. So I said, no, I suppose something was gained there, right? Okay, finally, Ben.
3: Ben, often when you introduce me to people, you're subtly belittle me by making jokes at my expense in front of them when I've only just met them.
6: Fair enough.
3: Now, were you aware that you did that?
6: I think in a way you could be right. It could be basically if I'm introducing a triangle of people, then I'm kind of the guy that's the link between the two, so therefore I need to be the peak of that triangle and you two need to be at the bottom.
1: I don't know how you feel. I don't agree with that at all. I actually think if you've just been introduced to someone through a friend, you've almost got some immunity to mockery for like an hour or so. And if anything, the person at the top of the triangle is the person who's allowed to be mocked as a way of helping the two people who've just met bond with each other. Because when I introduce two friends to each other, often I think, oh my God, here comes 10 minutes of being reminded of all my social inadequacies. Ironically, as a way of helping them cope with theirs. He has admitted to doing it, but he's also justified it. So I decided to go in a little bit harder.
3: It's hard enough meeting 3-4 people for the first time at once without having someone bombard you with jokes about your mum.
6: I probably do it with everyone, actually, come to think of it. In fact, I'm aware that I do it. I often do it to myself, actually. I do that, and yeah, I'll stop doing it.
1: Yes! One person out of the three has not only confessed to doing it, they said they were going to do something about it. I've known him since I was 15 years old. I'm 33. He's been doing that pretty much the whole time. Now, the thing is, by the way, I am aware that I'm at risk of losing three of my best friends here. Not to mention 3 or 4 other people for not using him in the show. I'd just like to say that all my 3 friends that I interviewed appreciated what I said to them. I mean, if your friends aren't going to tell you your faults, who is? It's like when you come home from a big night out to find you've got a really noticeable spot on your face, and you think, I can't believe no one bothered telling me. I suppose the reason no one tells you is because they don't want to be the person who breaks it to you if you already know about it, right? Who wants to draw your attention to something you already know about? Anyway, I decided to ask my 3 friends exactly what they didn't like about me. And they all said exactly the same thing. That really noticeable spot on my face. Anyway, here's what they said.
4: I wouldn't say anything annoyed me about you because I accept everything you are.
1: Which is either the most beautiful thing anyone's ever said to anyone or an ingenious way of making someone feel guilty for criticising your national radio. That was Spencer. Okay, now Chris.
5: What you're accusing me of doing is something that you do but in a very different way because yours is purely enthusiasm. There's no sort of intellectual snobbery where you're involved, but you will go to a film and stop it, pause it, rewind it, highlight certain parts, and you will want whoever's listening to appreciate it for the same reasons that you appreciate it.
1: Wait a minute, can we just play that middle bit again?
5: Stop it, pause it, rewind it.
1: Okay, maybe I do that. I wouldn't say it's annoying. Okay, finally, Ben.
6: If I was to say something which isn't perfect, yeah, you have a tendency to actually belittle me in front of my friends.
1: I suppose the reason he does what he does to me is a way of trying to prevent me from doing what I do to him, right? And it works. It's very hard to dissect a sentence with any credibility if everyone around you thinks your mum's a slag. The two things I learnt from those interviews were, firstly, that although people may be aware of their faults, they often don't realise how strong an effect they can have on the people around them. And secondly, given that people often behave in a way that is specific to the person they're with, rather than getting annoyed with someone, we should actually ask ourselves what we might have done to provoke that behaviour. The most important thing is that my friends and I all felt closer to each other after saying what we said to each other. And given how valuable friendships are, that can't be a bad thing. However, the way life goes, if you do ever end up with a friend that you've known for years, get on really well with, would do absolutely anything for, and who doesn't do anything to annoy you, the chances are they're going out with someone you can't stomach.
7: 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It is full of best friend Brendan Burns. The show is produced by his 5th best friend Victoria Lloyd and his 7th best Adam Bromley. He was 6th,
8: but he knows what he did.
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1: The holiday toiled its weary way through Carter Brandon's life. It was the third long day. The fried bread at breakfast had been damp.
2: Do you know what I fancy doing today, Carter?
3: What?
2: Going to a bloody good funeral.
3: Good idea. Have you any particular one in mind?
2: No. I'm not right-minded, really.
1: They were drinking mugs of tea in a shed on Uncle Mort's allotment. They were sitting on the veranda overlooking the plot with its proud, bounteous selection of weeds in full riotous bloom and its impenetrable tangles of undergrowth churring with wrens and whitethroats. There was not a single flower or vegetable to be seen.
2: That's what I call the true face of Mother Nature, Carter. You know, lad, I wouldn't mind being buried here when I snuff it.
3: Good. I'll see what I can do.
2: Ciao very much. But remember to keep me out of the sun, won't you?
1: He poured himself another cup of tea. He slopped it with goodly dollops of condensed milk from a rusty tin.
2: I like a good funeral, me.
3: So do I. Particularly if it's family.
2: Well, it doesn't bother me either, old, so long as the catering's up to scratch. A duff pork pie's a duff pork pie, regardless of the corpse you're burying.
1: The leaden sky was drifting with dumpling cloud. The sun was coy. There'd been a frost and the grass crackled.
2: I like a good wedding on the quiet, too.
3: Do you?
2: Certainly. You can get things off your chest at a wedding.
3: In what way?
2: Well, you can tell your nearest and dearest what you really think of them. With their swanky lino and their brass stir rods, and his habit of picking his teeth with bits of cigarette packet, and her bloody awful dress sense as regards her clothes. And that snotting old sprog they used to have with his transparent ears and his droopy underpants.
3: I see. And who are you talking about?
2: Your mum and dad.
1: Two cabbage-white butterflies dabbled above a patch of drooping nettles. A kestrel hovered on wingtip threads. A trio of mute swans wheezed their way across the distant ranks of weary houses.
3: Right then, which funeral shall we go to?
2: Well, I've got the local rag here. Let's see what they've got on offer.
1: He opened the paper. He read silently for a moment, sipping at his mug of tea and dunking it with fig roll biscuits. And then he said...
2: I see there's another bull run amok in the ointment warehouse. Hey, up, here we are, Carter. There's a cracker of a one here. Young Chocolate. He's being buried at 12:30. Talking about falling right in with luck, eh?
3: Aye. Who's Young Chocolate, by the way?
2: Well, let's go to the car and I'll tell you on the way to the funeral.
3: Right.
1: They closed up the shed, relieved their bladders among the dock leaves at the side of the veranda, and made their way to the old Ford Zodiac. It growled at them as they set off for the funeral. They passed by a group of straight-backed Somalis standing proudly in the lee of the old Moffat Street tramsheds. They passed an old lady with a rusty pram and a bottle of cider, squatting against the gates of the abandoned ropeworks of Flapman, Wrigley and Nutbrown. As they reached the rubbled marshalling yards next to the ageing wireworks, Uncle Mort commenced to tell Carter Brandon about Young Chocolate.
2: He were a leading contender with Young Chocolate, Carter.
3: What for?
2: The Cruiserweight Championship of the British Empire.
3: Was he?
2: Certainly. I've seen all the greats, Carter. Bruce Woodcock, Jack Peterson, W. Barrington Dolby. But Young Chocolate had no peer amongst them. He were poetry in motion with Young Chocolate. He were mustard.
3: Then why was he only a contender? How come he never won the Cruiserweight Championship of the British Empire?
2: He didn't turn up for the fight.
3: Why?
2: He were in the pub supping ale with me and me dad.
3: Why?
2: Aye, well, that's another story, lad.
1: They arrived at the church. It was gaunt. It stood in the centre of a square, deserted by shops and terraced houses. The debris of their foundation smouldered. It was soot-stained and streaked. A hearse stood outside it. Three men in shabby black coats leaned against it, smoking cigarettes from the backs of their hands.
2: I see he's turned up, then.
3: Who?
2: Young Chocolate, Billick.
1: Uncle Mort approached the chief undertaker. He wore a jacket with hard-flaked egg stains on the front of his shiny grey lapels.
2: Is it nearly over, then, Squire?
4: Oh, so. I've a cage bird and poultry show to organise this afternoon.
2: Oh, aye? And has it got a class for Norwich Canaries?
4: No.
2: Isn't that typical of the misery of modern life?
1: The doors of the church opened, and three bearers walked somberly to the hearse, carrying the coffin lopsided on their shoulders. Resting on the lid was a small bouquet of pink roses, arranged in the shape of a gun shield.
2: By God, he's shrunk, has young chocolate. Look at the state of his coffin. Well, it's just right for keeping cigars in, is that coffin? He used to be a man mountain in the days of his prime, did young chocolate. He were as high as a trolley bus, and he'd biceps like bags of cement. And look at the size of his coffin now. Looks as though they're burying a carrot.
1: A bent shuffle of mourners dribbled out of the church. They watched with vague, watery eyes as the back of the hearse was slammed shut. The man with the egg-stained jacket said,
4: "Right, then, and we all set."
2: "What for?"
4: "The burial."
2: "Well, don't talk empty. We'll go to the pub first. We can always bury him later."
4: "Selfish sod, I'll never get my prospectus due on time now."
1: Uncle Mort, Carter Brandon and the mourners went into a pub next to a bookmaker's. They were the only two buildings standing in the square. The pub had one sour bar. There was a coke fire. It was out. They ordered 2 pints of malt beer. They took them to a thin shanked bench. They sat down. They looked around. A woman in slippers sat on an ill-tempered high stool at the bar. She held a black dog with a threadbare nose under her arm. A cockatiel with a bald, raw breast hunched itself into a corner of the cage next to the till. And in the deepest depths of the room next to the backyard door sat the mourners. They were silent. They were elderly. They were 7 in number. They were male. Bent backs, bald heads, clawed hands, shriveled topcoats, thin shoes, scrawny necks.
2: Look at them, Carter. Giants.
3: You what?
2: The sporting heroes of my youth, every man jack of them. The true cocks of the North, Carter. The men who gave us hope. The men who thrilled us and kept our pride alive in the dark days of suppression and exploitation.
3: Fancy.
2: Oh, look at him yonder, Carter. Fighting Spofforth, the best welterweight the North ever produced, bar none. He were a killer, a pugilistic fury with dynamite in his fists.
1: Fighting Spofforth abandoned the task of applying his pint of bitter to his lips and concentrated instead on prodding the recesses of his nostrils with a spent match from the ashtray.
2: They're all here, Carter. Hollywooded. The human arrow was his sobriquet. In his day, he was the fastest sprinter in the North, bar none. He'd have won the powder all sprint dead cert if he'd not been drunk on bad whiskey. Hey, Guy Furnival, the dirtiest speedway rider ever to drag his leg in the cinders at Odsall Stadium. Ernie Mumby and Victor Colclough, the finest breeders of whippets ever to don drinking boots this side of the Pennines. Bar none. Hey, Nathan Wagstaff. Warned off the turf, sine die, for biting the bollocks off the winner of the Manchester November Handicap in 1927.
3: He bit the jockey?
2: No, lad, he bit the horse.
1: Uncle Mort nodded towards an old man who was sniffing the cuffs of his ginger Harris tweed jacket and drawing pictures on the back of his hand with a congealed ballpoint pen.
2: Marcus Potts, the greatest of them all.
3: And what did he do?
2: I don't know, they never told us.
1: Presently, Fighting Spofforth fell asleep and began to dribble softly down his chin. Ollie Woodhead ordered himself a double whiskey and pep. Marcus Potts took out his dentures and wiped them on the front of his maroon silk shirt.
2: By God, Carter. He would have worn the cockles of young Chocolate's heart if he could see all this lot now.
3: Why did they call him Young Chocolate, by the way?
2: On the simple ground that he was as black as the Ace of Spades. He was the first black man I ever set eyes on in the whole of my life. You see, Carter. I see, lad. He came to live in Diggs next door to me mum and dad. Well, the landlady didn't look after him. She didn't feed him proper. She didn't give him his natural diet. So he used to come to us and my mother gave him special meals suited to his natural requirements.
3: And what were they?
2: Boiled bones and bananas. You see, Carter, in them days, we weren't prejudiced against our coloured cousins from the overseas dependencies. Well, there weren't enough of them about to make a thoroughgoing bloody nuisance of themselves with all that unrelieved fast bowling in public places. We looked on young Chocolate as just like one of us. Except for one thing.
3: What was that?
2: He was a homo.
3: What?
1: At that moment, the chief undertaker opened the door of the bar and said,
4: Now, look here, you lot. I've had enough of this. Do you want to bury this cadaver, or don't you? It's all the same to me, but if I don't get this hearse back soon, I'm going to have to charge you extra on the rental.
1: The elderly mourners looked at each other glumly. Nathan Wagstaff turned his head away and began to examine the small print on his bus pass. Guy Furnival took out a large bottle of cloudy white medicine from the inside pockets of his raincoat, sniffed the label gingerly, and put it back again. At length, Marcus Potts spoke.
5: Do you think you can manage without us? You see, there's still a good 2 hours of supping time left, ain't there?
1: At this, the chief undertaker threw back his head, stamped his feet on the springy, sawdusted floor, and left the pub, slamming the door violently behind him.
2: Right then, Carter. Duty calls.
6: Duty?
2: Certainly. Can't let young Chocolate go off to eternity without someone to see him on his way. On his past record, he'd never turn up on time. Imagine having to hang about outside the gates of eternity for the rest of time, Carter. Almost as bad as queuing up for your pension behind someone what wants to buy a postal order for Hong Kong.
1: They hurried outside to the old Ford Zodiac and fell into line behind the hearse, which trailed a veil of sickly blue smoke and skulked at the traffic lights. The journey did not take long. They came to a small, hollow-chested cemetery on the side of a surly hill. The vicar held a prayer book in one hand and a small bicycle pump in the other. Uncle Mort threw a handful of coal-black, gritty soil on top of the coffin of young Chocolate.
2: Quite appropriate when you come to think of it, Carter.
6: Aye.
1: The gravediggers appeared from the back of a tin shack and began to fill in the cowering hole. Their breath smelled of pickled onions and strong drink. Uncle Mort and Carter Brandon sat on a headstone dedicated to the memory of Elsie Hardstaff, deceased.
6: There's just one thing puzzling me.
2: Oh, aye, and what's that?
6: Why didn't young Chocolate turn up for his championship fight?
2: Ah, well, you see, Carter, the trouble with young Chocolate was that he had this crucial defect in the essential armament of a professional boxer.
6: What was that?
2: He didn't like hurting people.
6: He what?
2: He couldn't stand inflicting pain on his fellow human beings. And he hated the sight of blood, too.
6: Then why did he become a professional boxer?
2: Because they wouldn't give him a job on the trams owing to his colour.
6: I see. They thought he'd frighten the passengers, did they?
2: No. They didn't think he'd be able to work the points.
1: The gravediggers finished filling in the hole and returned to their tin shack. A factory siren hooted. A pigeon puffed out its breast and cooed and strutted in front of its mate. Carter Brandon yawned deeply and said...
6: You still haven't told me about the fight. You've not told me why I was in the pub supping with you and your dad. You've not told me what happened after.
2: I know, but it doesn't seem important now, does it?
6: No, I don't suppose it does.
1: They eased themselves stiffly off the lank headstone. They paused in front of young Chocolate's grave.
6: You've not told me why I was a normal either.
2: Shush, Carter, shush, lad. Angels have got ears, you know, as well as wings.
1: They walked slowly to the sagging gates of the cemetery. Just before they got into the car, Uncle Mort grasped hold of Carter Brandon's arm tightly and said...
2: Hey, don't ever say nout about young Chocolate being one of them, will you, Carter?

0: tightly and said,
1: "Hey, don't ever say nowt about young Chocolate being one of them, will you, Carter?"
2: "Why not?"
1: "Well, we're not supposed to have homos in the north of England. We leave that sort of thing to them buggers in the south."
3: That was Young Chocolate. Stephen Thorne played Uncle Mort. Peter Skellen played Carter Brandon. The Undertaker was played by Michael Graham Cox. And Marcus Potts by Stan K.O. Richards. The narrator was Christian Rodsker. Uncle Mort's North Country is written by Peter Tinniswood and produced by Pete Atkin.
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0: car.
1: No, Jeff. These aren't my settings. That's no good. I can't hear myself in me bloody cans. No, up more. More, Jeff. In the right. Me, me, me, me, me. More middle. Much more. Less bass. Jeff? Can you hear me? Well, bloody well, do it then. No, it's still crap, Jeff, and I'm getting feedback here. Crank up the compression, keep going, for crying out loud. Why do I have to work with amateurs? And I need more delay in the reverb. Whoa! Now that's way too much, and now you're taking the piss, Jeff. Okay. Let's try it. Here we go. 3, 4. I'm still not happy, Jeff.
2: And here I am, the Sir Walter Raleigh, freezing and wet, waiting for the Queen. She's probably going to steal one of my potatoes again, or pinch my tobacco. Won't even notice this spectacular new cloak I've got on. Cost me a lot of spuds, I can tell you. See the way the light catches the brocade? Yeah, oh, here she is, all panstick and ginger, heading straight for that puddle. Chance for points here, Sir Walter. I can help her across the puddle. Oh, my arms are stuck. This damn cloak's all twisted. I've dropped the sodding thing on the ground. I don't believe it. You're going to walk over it? She ruined it. And there was a perfectly good potato in the pocket, too.
3: Friends found out I was meeting one of the biggest stars in the world, they all said the same thing. How are you going to do that when you couldn't be a gossip columnist because you just hide from people? I said that it was fine because the trouble with being a gossip columnist is that you have to talk to strangers, whereas as an interviewer, you just have to talk to very, very famous people you've never met. My interview with Madonna had been delayed several times. Once because of Madonna's busy schedule, and 9 or 10 times because I got a little bit nervous about leaving the house and decided to stay in and watch Bargain Hunt instead. Eventually, her people said that if I wasn't going to turn up, then forget it. So I went along to her house, and after a few minutes, Madonna herself walked in, wearing some very nice shoes, and probably nice clothes as well. But I was only looking at her shoes. So, are you the interviewer? She asked. I hadn't prepared for this question, but I thought quickly and came up with a good answer, which was, no, I'm the new nanny. Oh, she said, well, could you go and get the kids from school?

0: What a frightful day. I may have the heart of a lion, but I hate it when it's raining. Say what you like about those motherless bastards, the Spanish, but at least they've got the weather. Still, I am Queen of England and not some lovely sun-kissed land of orange groves and... Bugger a cardinal, really chucking it down. And look at that puddle, it's the size of the Spanish Main. And here's Sir Walter Raleigh, look at him. Ever since he invented potatoes, he thinks he's great. He's taking his cloak off. Oh, God, he's going to strip. Dear Lord, he's dropped his cloak in the puddle. What a plum's arse. Oh, well, might as well seize the moment. Nice braid.
1: I only went up for the part of a guard on the space station. But I said I was too fat. And I was just taking my silver jumpsuit off, or trying to. When the director comes up and says, why don't you try out for the lead? Well, he could have knocked me down with a feather. I mean, I ain't had no acting experience, or lessons. And there's all these big Hollywood stars knocking about. But I said, I'll give it a go. 3 weeks later, I get a phone call. I got the part. Amazing it was. Wearing the costume, doing all them scenes. The power of the galaxy is in Gigantor. I'm getting paid for it, too. £600 I got. Only thing was, when I seen the movie, they want my voice. Some yank done it. I was gutted. I still don't know why they done that. And the yank they got in, he wasn't all that. Does ads, mostly. I could do ads. Use toilet paper! Like that.
2: What a splendid cloak I am, the finest in all of England. I will bet the Earl of Essex has no cloak finer than I. Why, I am a triumph of the tailor's art. Look at me. Who's the best cloak in England? Oh, it's me. I can't wait till Sir Walter Raleigh, lucky owner of me, gets himself down to Hans Holbein's house and has me immortalized in oils. I really am one hell of a decent cloak. Just look at... Hey, what's happening? I'm sleeping. Oh, nice. Now look at me.
3: I didn't know what Madonna's kids looked like or exactly what school they went to, so I went to the nearest school and grabbed a couple of children who I put in my car. I took them to see Madonna, but she just started shouting and saying that these were not her children. Then Madonna's real children came in, having walked home from school. They wanted to know what was going on, so I told them that Madonna had bought these new children to replace them. Then all the children were crying, and Madonna hit me, and the police came and arrested me, not her. But when I explained everything, they were fine and let me out after only 18 months. I was a bit hungry, so I went to Greg's and bought a steak bake.
4: What time is it? Ha! Joking! I'm a chimpanzee. I've no idea what time it is. Good one, chimpy. All I know is bananas. Bananas and unbananas. And blimey, there's a banana. Magic! But hang on. It's a trick. They've lured me out of my nice cage and into something very unbanana. Fire. Wow! This is noisy and cramped and going up in the sky. That's not good. On the other hand, a banana. Tastes banana-y. Hey, outside the window, some sort of round blue thing. Nice. And somehow, my chimp senses tell me it's absolutely crammed with bananas. Oh, we're going round it. And again. And again. Bored now. Hey, another banana. This is all right. It's a bit warm and fiery outside. That's probably why I'm wearing this Baco Foil deep sea diving suit. Whatever Baco Foil is, and deep sea diving. Talking of which... Well, that was bloody weird. Hey, is that a... No, it's the Congressional Medal of Honour. Still, I can always sell it and buy some bananas.
0: Now settle down, children. Settle down. George, stop wanking.
5: Move along, please. There's nothing to see. Nothing to see. Move along. The man made of ladders is perfectly harmless. Please move along. Try not to look at the clock of eyes. It is just a clock of eyes. Move away from the three-horned unicorn, please. This is all just a dream. Repeat. This is all just a dream. And one, it is true that we cannot be sure who is dreaming this dream, and if indeed we are all just figments of an unnamed dreamer's imagination, there is still nothing to see. Nothing to see. Move along.
6: Take a look at my client, ladies and gentlemen of the jury. With his genial face, his white beard, his ruddy features, if this man, Kris Kringle, says he is Santa Claus, then who are we to say he is not? I would not seek to destroy the happiness that this old man has brought to the children of New York City. Would you? Would you be able to face your own children if you did? Could you, in all honesty, go home to them and say, Daddy did a good thing today, children. Daddy sent Santa Claus to the electric chair. Daddy watched as they strapped down for the Christmas and sent millions of votes to his innocent body. And Daddy laughed as they fried Santa and Santa's body danced the jig. Is that what you want? Or is this what you want?
7: Where's Santa, Daddy? I didn't get the bicycle I wanted.
6: Santa's dead, Jimmy and Susie. I killed the bastard. And now, ladies and gentlemen of the jury, Jimmy is smoking dope and stealing cars. And Susie's all grown up and she's a whore. Is that what you want? No. In that case, I move that this case be dismissed. I move that the state of New York acknowledges the magic of Christmas and takes this poor old man to its heart and says, here, Chris, go on home. We don't care how many people you murdered. Members of the jury, thank you.
8: And breathing in through your nose, one, two, three, and this time holding that breath, and holding that breath, and holding that breath, and just not breathing out again at all. Just holding on to that last breath in until the pressure of it really begins to build in the lungs and behind the ribs, and the panic begins to rise. And a real desperation takes hold, and your legs and arms and your whole body go into spasm, and just still holding that breath until panic and desperation subside and give way to something more like resignation, and you can really relax, knowing that you need never breathe in or breathe out ever again.

0: One was devised and written by David Quantick, with Kevin Cecil and Katie Davies. It was performed by Dan Mayer, Lizzie Roper, David Quantick, Johnny Dawkes, Deborah Norton, Katie Davies, Dan Antopolsky, Graham Garden, and Michael Lerner. It was produced by Julian Mayers and was a random production for BBC Radio 4.
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16: I write for Abbott and Costello. My name is Leonard Bernard Stern.
17: I write for Eddie Cantor. My name is Sidney Rover Field.
18: My father always wanted a Cocker Spaniel.
13: Ladies and gentlemen, as you have just heard, our panel tonight consists of three writers and one talking dog. Gentlemen, tonight's outline for a comedy show was suggested by actress Susan Hayward. Now, as you know, each week some well-known personality sent us an outline which serves as a basis for us to create a comedy show on the air. Lee Browning, will you read Susan Hayward's outline?
19: Miss Hayward writes, quote, I'd like to see you create a comedy script for Abbott and Costello. In the opening spot, have Abbott discussing American history with Costello, and then deal with Costello's inability to get girls by getting romantic advice from Mrs. Abbott and perhaps a psychiatrist.
13: Well, there's our challenge for tonight, gentlemen. Remember, we have less than 30 minutes to complete the comedy script for Abbott and Costello. Incidentally, Mr. Stern, since we're doing a show for Abbott and Costello tonight, you're in your own backyard, so to speak. Do you think there is anything that you can suggest to start us off?
16: Well, Ben, we usually use this theme throughout the whole show. Abbott berates Costello. He's always picking on Costello, always conning him. I think it's a good idea to keep in mind that Abbott does all the straight lines and Costello gets all the punches, all the laugh lines.
13: All right. And keep it in mind. Now, has anybody got another idea? Mr. Field?
17: Well, If Susan Hayward's suggestion was American history,
13: yeah.
17: Well, following Leonard Stern's idea, Abbott would right away jump on Costello. He'd say, you know nothing about American history. You don't even know that the most important day in American history is the 4th of July. That'd give Costello a chance to do something about firecrackers or something. He'd say, I got some firecrackers left over from the 4th of July. Three big skyrockets. He says, and the other days, I took those three skyrockets and I stuck them in my brother's pocket. And when he wasn't looking, I lit them. So Abbott would say, well, can your brother take a joke? And Costello says, when he comes down, I'll ask him.
7: I think we've made a good start. Can you follow on that, Mr. Sir?
16: Well, I can switch Sidney's joke and we can write it in the script like Abbott can say, Costello said, I put a skyrocket in each of my brother's ears and I lit him. And Abbott said, did your brother get angry? Costello says, angry? He blew his top.
7: All right, Mr. Price. Costello would be trying to prove to Abbott that he knows something about American history, you know, and he says, certainly, I know all about it, Abbott. The Pilgrims are the first people to get to this country, and they landed on Honest John Rocks. And Abbott says, Honest John Rocks? Says Costello, you dope, you mean Plymouth Rock? He says, no, even in those days, Honest John was the only guy that had Plymouth.
16: I just jotted down something in keeping with American history. Abbott could say, Costello, do you know why George Washington was standing in the boat when he crossed the Delaware? And Costello says, well, if he had a stand, he was wearing tight pants and he was afraid to sit down.
7: You could see it.
17: Well, that's the kind of a thing that you could carry on. He could say the reason that George Washington was standing up was because he had to stand up because before he got to the boat, he just finished riding 40 miles on a horse.
7: Or I could say the reason George Washington stood in the boat, every time he sat down, somebody gave him an oar.
17: I think there's only one reason why George Washington stood up. If George Washington had sat down, he would have loused up the painting.
7: This all very intellectual. Now, are there any ideas on American history?
16: Mr. Ware.
17: Well, to follow continuity, Abbott finally says, he says, Costello, you know absolutely nothing about history. And Costello, he resents that. He says, oh, yeah? I even remember the date when Paul Revere married Cleopatra. And and Abbott says, Costello, you're out of your mind. Cleopatra was 1,000 years older than Paul Revere. And Costello says, what difference does it make as long as they really loved one another?
7: Mr. Stern.
16: Well, Abbott can continue berating Costello. He says, you know nothing about American history. And he says, how can you say that? My grandfather, Ebenezer Costello, was one of the heroes of the Revolutionary War. He was the only man in his village that went into battle. He was the only man that went into the war. Every time he went to fight, all the women in the village lined up and kissed him. Every single time he went into battle, all the women in the village lined up and kissed him. The war ended in 1779. My grandfather didn't stop fighting till 1835.
7: Mr. Beale?
17: Well, about this time, you might have some fun like this. Abbott would say, you know something, Costello? Here's something that you should remember. In 1768, George Washington threw a dollar across the Potomac. See? Then Costello could say, he did. He threw a dollar across the Potomac. He said, well, he couldn't do it nowadays. Why? Everybody knows a buck don't go as far now as it did then.
7: Mr. Warren.
20: May I just add a little? I mean, the joke was lovable, but just to be accurate, as long as we're writing on American history, I think the date was 1765.
17: Well, excuse me, Mr. Warren. I'm pretty sure it was 1768.
20: No, Sid, I remember my history book.
21: Snag, don't argue with Mr. Field. He could have been there, you know.
17: Thank you, Roger Price. That was very cute. No, but seriously, I know it was 1768 that George Washington threw a dollar across the Potomac because Al Jolson told me. He was there. He was on the other side. He caught it.
7: All right, now if we got this, Mr. Ware.
16: Say, maybe this could be a twist or a follow-up on Sid's gag. Costello says, Abbott, maybe Washington did throw a dollar across the Potomac, so what? It's nothing compared to what Washington is doing today. Today, Washington is throwing millions across the Atlantic.
7: We're getting significant now. I think we should begin developing Susan Hayward's suggestion, though, wherein Abbott and Costello go to Mrs. Abbott's for advice
0: on how to win a girl for Costello. Mr. Stern, this seems to be your territory yet. Do you have any thoughts on that?
1: Well, Abbott could pick on Costello for another reason. He's always picking on him, just a different subject. He'd say, Costello, you're awfully sloppy. You don't care about how you look. He says, how can you say that to me, Abbott? I just spent a small fortune buying monogram socks. And Abbott says, monogram socks? What good are they? Costello says, when you look under the table, you can always tell which feet are yours.
0: Mr. Price, Abbott could be telling Costello, says, Costello, you'll never get a girl. You're too fat. And Costello says, no, that's silly, because I got a girl now. She's a very exotic girl, and she wears a very exotic perfume called Forbidden Fruit. It's made from essence of condemned bananas.
22: You haven't heard from Mr. Fields in some
20: time. Well, I had a thought about... Abbott says to Costello, no wonder you can't have any fun. He says, you're a cheapskate. Costello says, I'm not a cheapskate. He says, I took a girl out the other night. I went to a Chinese restaurant and had ordered Chinese food there. He says, I went in there when they handed me the menu. I looked at the menu and I ordered lum fu yang, lum gu foy, lum sub gum, and lum chow mein. And was I embarrassed? He says, why? I was ordering the chef's children.
0: All lum. Mr. Warren, I think I have a typical Lou Costello joke, I hope.
22: That's what we're in need of.
0: Abbott says, Lou, Costello was always trying to date Susan Miller, the girl vocalist on the program, so Abbott doesn't believe that he really loved her. And he says, Costello, he says, I don't think that you really are in love with Susan Miller. And Costello says, but I am in love with her. I love Susie very much, but I can't get her to marry me. And Abbott says, well, have you asked her father? And Lou says, why, that's silly. Her father already is married.
20: That sounds like something you could go on with. Abbott says, you'll never be able to get married, Costello. He says, oh, yes, I will. Yes, I will. He says, no. He says, you won't because you don't save your money. Costello says, I do save my money. I give it to Susan Miller, and she puts it in her stocking. It's a sort of the First Natural Bank.
0: You want to extend that, Mr. Price?
1: I think we could build that. If the money is near her knee, it's a joint account.
0: Another extension, Mr. Ware?
20: I hope so. Keeping money in stockings may be all right, but with those new long skirts, it won't draw as much interest.
0: I'm afraid you have a point, Mr. Steele?
20: Well, I...
0: Oh, do you want to say something?
20: Yeah, I just had a thought, Ben. I want to get rid of it before I forget it. Abbott says to Costello, do you think it's a good idea to keep your money in Susan Miller's stocking? He says, wonderful. I can keep my eyes on it, but I can't get my hands on it.
0: Very good. I was thinking of something...
22: Did you want to add another idea onto this?
20: Well, thank you, Ben Bridge. I was just thinking of a thing that might fit in there somewhere. He says it's the wrong place to put your money in a girl's stocking. You never can tell when there might be a run on that kind of a bank.
22: You know, gentlemen, all of this is the sheerest nonsense.
20: Well, we're just having fun.
22: Yeah, well, now, do you think we can get back to Abbott, who is supposed to take Costello to his wife, on the supposition that she could help Costello find a girl? Mr. Field?
20: Well, we could do that. Abbott could say, well, why don't you come to my house, and my wife will tell you how to use the technique in getting a girl. So they decide to go to Abbott's house, but in radio, usually when you go to somebody's house, they have an orchestral bridge to take. We don't have an orchestra here.
22: No,
20: but
22: I would walk out.
20: I would be very happy to hum a few notes.
22: Oh, no, no.
20: Please.
23: While strolling through the pond.
1: This man has courage, you know.
20: Courage he's got, but no voice. As a matter of fact, I think he has a voice with built-in static.
22: Very true. Anyhow, I was going to say, through the courtesy of Sidney Fields, who is obviously no relation to Shep, we are now at Mrs. Abbott's house. Mr. Fields.
20: Well, if they're with Mrs. Abbott can say, listen, you numbskull, you know, they argue a lot.
2: she said, if you want to get a girl, why don't you be a regular guy? Go learn to dance so you won't be such a wallflower, such a dummy. He says, I'm already taking dancing lessons. I'm taking dancing lessons from Arthur Murray. And I've got a beautiful red-headed dancing teacher. Oh, she's beautiful. He says, we dance a few steps, then I kiss her. And we dance a few steps more, I kiss her again. We dance a few steps more, and I kiss her and kiss her again. And Mrs. Abbott says, at that rate, it'll take you 10 years to learn to dance with that girl. And Costello says, if it takes any less, I'll sue that Murray for every dollar he's got. That was just a germ of an idea.
3: I want to latch on to Sidney's germ, and...
2: here you can catch it.
3: You
2: spread germs, huh?
3: He says, Mrs. Abbott, Costello could say, besides taking dancing lessons, he says, I'm also taking wrestling lessons and singing lessons. He says, I'm taking wrestling lessons from Gorgeous George, and I'm taking singing lessons from Dinah Shore. And Mrs. Abbott says, how are you making out? He says, not so good. He says, I sing like Gorgeous George, and I wrestle like Dinah Shore.
22: All right, Mr. Ware.
4: Well, they're insulting one another now, so maybe this would fit. Mrs. Abbott very haughtily says, he says, Costello, I'll have you know that in my day I was an all-American girl. And Costello says, go on, in your day we didn't have all of America.
22: Mr. Field.
2: Well, if he's insulting her, he really goes to bat with insulting her.
22: He does.
2: He says, you really look like something a cat dragged in. She says, what do you mean? She says, I'll have you know that my face inspired a popular song. He says, what song? She says, Melancholy Baby. Costello says, melancholy. I believe that. Melancholy. You got a head like a melon and a face like a collie.
22: Well, gentlemen, I think there's very little remaining for us to do in this part. Now, as a matter of fact, there's very little left of Mrs. Abbott. Before we try to create the jokes for the second part of our script, here is a word from our announcer, Reed Browning.
5: 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And now, back to the Comedy Writers Show, where the writers for Bob Hope, Abbott and Costello, Bing Crosby, and Eddie Cantor are creating an Abbott and Costello script based on an outline suggested by actress Susan Hayward.
22: Thank you, Reed. Gentlemen, according to Susan Hayward's outline, we are to take Costello to a psychologist in this, the second half of our show. Any ideas for that? Mr. Price?
24: Ben, I'd like to say that I'm sort of against the idea of a psychologist. I've always been against psychologists. In fact, as my father used to say, he used to say, anybody who'd go to see a psychologist should have his head examined.
22: Mr. Fields, I think we'll get your father on the panel next week.
2: Well, I don't think we should limit it to a psychologist or even to a psychiatrist. You know, psychiatrists do a lot of good things. I think we should just take him to an ordinary doctor. The doctor, you know, Abbott wants to have him examined to find out why Costello does the dopey things he does on the radio, you know?
22: Yeah. Is that all?
2: Isn't that all? Isn't that awful? Nothing.
22: Well, that's good construction, anyway. Right.
24: Oh, well, you see, going to the psychologist, if we finally got him in there, in spite of what my father told about his family, and Costello says, don't worry, doctor. He says, all my family are perfectly normal, except sometimes we worry about my brother Pangborn. That he's got this one teensy-weensy little phobia. He thinks he's a pot roast. He doesn't mind being a pot roast, except that he has to go around all the time with a frozen nose. Abbott says, well, why does he go around with a frozen nose? And Costello says, he's always opening the refrigerator and peeking in looking for girl pot roast.
22: I imagine he could warm up his nose and find a girl pot roast at the same time if he'd just push aside the gravy. Mrs. Simmons?
3: Well, if he couldn't find a girl pot roast, he starts drinking and becomes a stew.
4: As long as this guy is playing the part of a zany doctor, I think Costello would be justified in saying, look, doctor, why don't you stop talking and listen to my heart? And the doctor says, I've already listened to a heart, and believe me, when you've heard one, you've heard them all.
22: Good to see you.
2: Well, since we're writing the script for Abbott and Costello, we could do something like this. The psychiatrist says to Costello, are any members of your family a little bit crazy? You know, he looks at Costello and that gives him the idea.
6: So Costello says, no, no, I think all of our family are perfectly normal. All except my cousin Hugo. We think he might be losing his mind. He says, why? Costello says, my cousin Hugo dreams of Hedy Lamarr. And the doctor says, there's nothing strange about that. Costello says, there is, when you consider he's married to Rita Hayworth.
8: Well,
6: I just thought of a thing. Oh, my goodness. I just thought of a thing.
8: That ends it. He thought of something.
6: You know, this is a...
9: Good night, folks. The show may be over before Sydney is.
6: No. This is something...
9: I wish I had a magazine to read. We're in the doctor's office. There are plenty of them.
6: No, this is a thing that actually happened. People like to know the things that happen behind the scenes in writing. This
8: if
6: is a writer named...
8: You, they're going
6: to
8: find out, huh?
6: Yeah. One of Eddie Cantor's writers named Eddie Davis. He was a screwball character, and he was a hypochondriac. Medicines of all kinds. He had aspirins in pockets and everything. Well, anyway, this fellow heard about a doctor who charged $100 for the first visit and $10 for each visit afterward. He wanted to go to this good doctor, but he didn't want to spend the $100. So with his clever little mind, he thought of an idea. He went to the doctor's office, he walked in, and he said, well, doctor, here I am again. Like that, see? So the doctor was no fool either. He said, that'll be $10, please. And he handed him the $10. He said, but doctor, what about the medicine? The doctor says, just continue the same treatment I gave you the first time you were here. And then his wife,
9: I want to thank Senator Field for his filibuster.
8: Incidentally, in case you've forgotten, this is the Comedy Writers Show versus Sidney Field. And what we're trying to do here is create an Abbott and Costello show. Mr. Stern.
9: Well, the doctor could say, I've treated your brother. How does he feel? And Costello says, doctor, he feels awful. He's got pains in his head. Doctor says, no, it's his imagination. He thinks he has pains in his head. He says, well, doctor, last night he complained of pains in his stomach. He said, no, it's his imagination. He thinks he has pains in his stomach. He says, well, last night he also complained of pains in his legs. He says, no, he thinks he has pains in his legs. What I want to know is, how does he feel now? Costello says, doctor, he thinks he's dead.
24: Right? That's a good formula. I got nothing here, but this is still how the formula works. He could say, the doctor could say, I also had a famous runner for a patient, and I took some skin from the famous runner's foot and grafted it onto his nose. Because now he's got the only running nose in the country that can do 100 yards in 10 seconds flat.
9: The doctor could take the nose from the skin from the nose and graft it onto his head. Now every time he sneezes, he blows his top.
8: Well, wait a minute. I think, isn't that similar to the joke that you told earlier in the show?
9: I'm resting.
8: All right, I'll give you all a chance to rest on that. I think we ought to get out of the doctor's office while we still have our health. Now, what will we do for the fourth spot of the show? Any ideas there?
24: Time for another commercial?
8: Huh? Mr. Werrett.
9: Well, we can wind up the third spot by having the doctor tell Costello that maybe he should go in for athletics. You know, girls go for athletes. And then maybe we could write a little routine or a scene on some sport, like football maybe, or baseball.
6: I don't think Snag, because that would get us right into one of those typical Abbott and Costello routines about who's on first, what's on second.
9: Wait a minute, Sidney. When you speak about Abbott and Costello, who's on first, and the baseball routine, you're speaking about our bread and batter.
8: Mr. Price.
24: I think boxing would be a good subject. That's broad enough.
9: Boxing? Yeah, boxing is good.
8: All right. Are all you gentlemen agreed on boxing?
10: I won't fight him on it. Go ahead.
8: All right, then let's take the boxing idea. You won't fight boxing, Mr. Field?
24: No.
8: Mr. Price.
24: Well, I got a thing. Costello would say, no, I don't want to be a fighter because I was a fighter once before. And I quit because my last fight was fixed, you know? And I got in the ring. I looked up, my opponent had two pieces of iron pipe in each boxing glove, and he had a blackjack in his hand. And my opponent's wife had an umbrella. She was hitting me in the head. And the referee was my opponent's uncle. And he kept putting dope in my water and throwing sand in my eyes. And Abbott says, well, what makes you think the fight was fixed? And Costello says, I won.
8: You
22: no, I marvel. You're a wonderful actor, too, Mr. Price. You know?
24: That's what is known as a double...
22: I don't know whether you're making a mistake by being a writer. There's more money in acting, Mr. Stern.
11: Well, Roger threw me a thought. He said, not only am I a fighter, he says, but I come from a family of fighters. My uncle was the first fighter in Los Angeles, and when he got in the ring, he charged like a bull. He charged like an ox. He was the first man to have a charge account at Bullock.
22: Let's take that apart for a minute. That's a local joke about a local department store here. Suppose we were doing this show from New York, and we had a New York audience out there. What would you do in that case?
11: Well, Ben, I would use Macy's.
22: Yeah?
11: But it had no joke.
22: All right, then we'll stay in Hollywood. Mr. Waring.
4: Lenny, you're a mad boy. Costello, at this point, he says, Abbott, I remember what a great fighter I was. I fought Kit Smith. I fought Kid Jones. I fought Kid Riley. I fought Kid Carter. And then I gave up fighting. And Abbott asks why, and Costello says, they wanted me to fight men.
22: Well, now remember, Costello is trying to win the girl by being this boxer.
4: Yeah, well, that's Mr. why he's Beard? Bragging about his big exploits.
12: Well, you could carry that on. Since we're writing for Abbott and Costello, we could have Abbott say, why, you're as big as a house. You can't impress a girl even as a boxer unless you get some kind of a shape about yourself. You look like a barrel of beer. He says, you got to go on a diet. He says, now here's your diet. Tuesday, one split pea. Wednesday, one baked bean. Thursday, one leaf of lettuce. Friday, one kernel of rice. And Costello says, what about Saturday? He says, Saturday, you start on the diet.
11: Sidney reminded me of a thought. You know, we haven't done an Abbott and Costello word mix-up, something they're known for. And Sidney's used one word that they do a classic on. That's the word diet. Abbott says to Costello, Costello, your stomach is too fat. Why don't you diet? And he says, I like it the color it is. And I thought we might do a little switch on that, a routine, something like this. He says, Costello, I'm going to limit you to one piece of bread. Well, Costello says, can I put peanut butter on it? He says, yes, you can put peanut butter on it, but you'll have to put the peanut butter on yourself. He says, why can't I put it on the bread? Why do I have to put it on myself? He says, you don't have to put it on the bread. You have to put it on your...
12: Oh, you know, you can go on with that. That's a good thing.
11: Yeah, thanks for telling me.
12: Well, sure, that makes a wonderful routine. He says, sure, you put the peanut butter on the bread, but you put the peanut butter on yourself. And Costello says, I put the peanut butter on myself. And Abbott says, certainly you do. He says, there's a pretty picture for you. Here I am walking down Hollywood Boulevard, all covered with peanut butter. A guy walks along, slaps me between two pieces of bread. I'm a 20-cent luncheon special at Thrifty's. How do you like that?
22: All right, gentlemen, I'm sorry I have to ring the bell on our championship prize fight, but the clock ran out on us, and so that ends a rough draft of the Abbott and Costello show that was called for by Miss Susan Hayward. Now, before we conclude our comedy writing session on the air, I'm sure our listeners would be interested in hearing about some behind-the-scenes experiences with the famous comedians that you have written for. Do you have an anecdote that you might tell, any of you? Mr. Stern.
11: Well, I'll start one. I have a hunch Sidney's going to finish it. This concerns Lou Costello's Junior Youth Foundation, which I mentioned a couple of weeks ago. Lou has a wonderful institution, foundation rather, which helps fight juvenile delinquency. And occasionally, I go down there with him when he goes on one of his tours to see how the kids are making out. And one day we stopped in the shop. And in the shop, the kids make things like bookends, lamps, paperweights. And we noticed one kid over in the corner of the shop. And he was working on a lathe, and he was very industrious. He was turning out an indescribable object. We couldn't figure out what it was, but he was making them in quantity, one after the other, and he kept putting them on the table, making one on a lathe, putting it on the table. Another, Lou picked one up. He couldn't figure out what it was. He walked over to the kid, and he said, son, are these for sale? And the kid said, oh, yeah. He said, well, how much do you want for one? And the kid said, 25 cents. So Lou gave him a quarter, and he said, now, son, what is this? And the kid said, if I knew, it'd be a half a buck.
22: Very good. Mr. Field.
6: Well, you know, many people seem to think that stars that we write for The Skeltons and the Hopes and the Abbott and Costellos and Eddie Canners are living a world apart, but they're just plain human beings. They like the same things we do, and they eat hot dogs and like to go roller skating, and they also have superstitions. Now, this is interesting because you take one of the Ed Wynn. This great comedian would never go on the stage unless he was wearing a certain pair of shoes. Another great comedian, Joe Penner, he refused to go on the stage unless he had a certain lucky coin in his pocket. And Eddie Cantor has a superstition, too. He refuses to go on the air unless he gets $10,000.
22: That's all the time we have for our anecdotes. We've had a comedy show written on the air and some stories about America's top comedians. Now we'll have to cover our Remingtons until next week. Join us then for another session, won't you? This is Ben Brady saying goodnight for Sid Field, Roger Price, Leonard Stern, Snag Wirrus, and the Comedy Writers Show.
13: 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Susan Hayward, who suggested tonight's outline, can soon be seen in Walter Wanger's production, Tap Roots, released through Universal International. 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

0: you.
1: Thank you. Wonderful.
0: Oh, lovely.
1: Wonderful.
0: Oh, there's no need to do any more. We can finish on that.
2: Thank you, ladies and gentlemen, and welcome to the show.
0: Yes.
2: Let me say straight away what a pleasure it is to be back on radio.
0: It is. Where's the cameras?
2: Where are they? No, there's no cameras.
0: Eh?
2: No, this is radio.
0: Well, why are you wearing makeup?
2: Well, why not? The producer does.
0: Well, that's his hobby.
2: Oh, is it?
0: Yes. He can't help that, you know.
2: Can't he?
0: No.
2: Look, Eric, I want to ask you a question.
0: Well, please do.
2: How long
0: since... Just read it there.
2: How long... How long is it since we were last on the radio, Eric?
0: Oh, workers' playtime.
2: Workers' playtime?
0: Yeah, with Des O'Connor as a young man.
2: Oh. Well, how long ago was that?
0: Oh, all I can remember is that when we got off the train, the manager of the factory was waiting for us in a hansom cab.
2: Is that right?
0: I remember that.
2: That was a long time ago.
0: Yeah.
2: You didn't wear spectacles then.
0: I know. Hmm. As I remember, I shook hands with a horse and gave the manager a lump of sugar. Sweet man.
2: But when you think about it, it really is marvellous.
0: Oh, I like it as well.
2: To be back on radio.
0: I like that as well. Oh. I mean, the 75p will come very handy.
2: Look, will you stop all this meaningless poppycock?
0: Poppycock?
2: Yeah.
0: Where's he find these words? Where's he find them?
2: Well, let's get the show started. You know, I feel really keen after my holiday.
0: Well, where did you go?
2: Loch Ness.
0: How is the wife?
2: Will you let me tell you the idea I had for the show?
0: Well, why not?
2: You see, I had this idea of getting a line of girls, and then we'd, well, I thought we'd bring on... I'm talking to you, too, Eric. I'm talking to you. Eric.
0: I'm sorry, did you speak?
2: I'm talking to you, yes. Eric. I spoke, and I said Eric 3 times.
0: Did they answer?
2: No.
0: Ah, well then, they haven't told you.
2: Told me what?
0: I've changed my name. I've got a new name now.
2: Are you serious? You've actually changed your name?
0: Brand new name.
2: Oh.
0: I went down to Somerset House, charming man. Mm. True, I went to Somerset House and changed my name with a D pill.
2: Paul.
0: Well, no wonder it hurt. I was going to change my sex, but the door was closed.
2: Oh.
0: I'm no longer Eric.
2: No?
0: But I'm still the same handsome, debonair me of the old.
2: Oh, I see. Mm.
0: But the name's different.
2: Well, what is your new name?
0: Ah.
2: Huh?
0: Do you like it? No, that isn't my new name.
2: Oh,
0: I didn't have any say in the matter because they have a fellow there at Somerset House.
2: Mm-hmm.
0: He looks at you and decides the name that will suit you best.
2: And what name did this man think would suit you best?
0: Well, he looked at me for a few moments, adjusted his memorandum, quickly.
2: Yes.
0: And then he said, "Hello, Robin."
3: Why you laugh, huh?
2: Robin?
0: Yes, he said, "You're a Robin if I ever saw one." I think it was a red waistcoat.
2: Robin Morecambe?
0: Uh-huh.
2: Oh, you don't mean to tell me you changed your surname as well.
0: Yes.
2: What to?
0: Robin Catbush.
2: Robin Catbush?
0: Did you call?
2: That's ridiculous. I mean, Catbush and Wise.
0: Well, that's who we are now, Catbush and Wise. People will be saying, "Did you hear Catbush and Wise? Wasn't that Catbush brilliant?" They'll be saying that. Because I'm Catbush, you see.
2: Do you mean to tell me that...
0: Who else? Who else? There's only you and me here, and two old men fast asleep in the third row. Don't do that, sir. That's not nice. A very nasty habit, that. I don't like that.
2: This man in Somerset House just looks at a person and decides which name suits him best?
0: That's his job.
2: Oh.
0: Look, just suppose that you wanted to change your name, and I would if I were you.
2: Why should I?
0: Well, what's your name? Go on. What's your name? You're afraid to say it, aren't you?
2: Ern.
0: Ern.
2: Ern.
0: Do you know that Ern is Greek for pot? Did you know that? Potty Wise. That's who you are, Potty Wise. And you're little as well. Potty Potty Wise.
2: I haven't the slightest intention of changing my name.
0: Oh, I do understand that, Potty.
2: I'm not Potty.
0: I dare you to take a vote.
2: There's no point in continuing this conversation. Look, if I went to Somerset House, what do you think the man would call me?
0: Oh. You want the truth?
2: Yes.
0: Phyllis.
2: Phyllis?
0: Phyllis.
2: Ludicrous.
0: Phyllis Ludicrous, that's a good name. So it's hello and welcome to the Robin Catbush...
2: and Phyllis Ludicrous show.
0: Yes. Not now, Arthur, not now, there's a good one. Please, because you know it upsets Phyllis.
2: Yes.
0: How was that for a start?
2: Oh, it's a good start.

0: Dad!
1: What?
0: He'll be home from school soon.
1: Hi, Milton.
0: Are you going to tell him or shall I?
1: Yes.
0: He's got to be told, Dad.
1: I suppose he has. I was 6 when my father told me.
0: 6?
1: Ruined my childhood.
2: Hello!
0: Hello, Milton.
1: Busy day at school then, Milton?
2: Gosh, yes! We went into takeaways today.
0: That's very good, Milton.
1: Not bad for 16. Sit down, Milton, and take the weight off your algebras.
0: Dad's got something to tell you, Milton.
1: Well, you may not like it, but I can't keep it from you any longer.
0: I wish you wouldn't use a cat's tail as a pipe cleaner.
1: I'm sorry about that.
0: Well, tell the lad.
1: Well, you've got to know the facts of life, Milton.
0: Truth as it really is.
1: Milton. Sounds like a bottle of disinfectant. Well, anyway, Milton, when Mummy and I decided that we wanted a little boy...
2: You saved up all your pennies and went to the baby shop and bought me.
1: Oh, God. No, it's not quite like that, son. It's not quite... You see, what happened was, Mummy and I... This is your mummy here.
2: Hello, Mummy.
0: Hello, Milton.
1: Well, you see, Mummy and Daddy were lying in bed one night.
0: We were having an early night, Milton.
1: It was about 7:30, as I remember.
0: There was nothing on the telly.
1: No. Anyway, Milton, it was rather hot that night.
0: Hottest night of the year, that was. Ooh, it was hot that night.
1: Steady, Mummy.
2: Go on, Dad.
1: Well, we couldn't sleep.
3: See?
0: It was the heat. Torrid the heat was that night. Oh, I was restless in the heat.
1: Don't overdo it. That's a good thing. He is only a lad. Anyway, Milton, I turned to Mummy and I forget the exact words that I used at the time.
0: You said, how are you fixed, Dorothy?
1: Oh, yes.
2: What did Mummy say, Dad?
1: Well, Mummy said, suit yourself, Randolph. But you know, you've got to be up at 7:00 in the morning to go to work.
2: What happened?
1: Well, Milton, sufficient to say.
2: Look at me when you're talking to me.
1: I'm trying to, Milton. Sufficient to say, I didn't get up the following morning till 9:00.
2: Well, what are you trying to tell me, Dad?
1: Well, I know you won't like this, Milton, but because of you, I missed 2 hours' work. You owe me £2.35. Please, in readies. I'd like it in readies now.
4: This being the first show that we've done on radio for some time now...
1: Oh, we did Monday Night at 8.
4: Well, apart from that...
1: Oh!
4: Because it is the first show, we naturally wanted to get the number one singing personality in the world today.
1: Only the best?
4: Unfortunately, I've got a sore throat, so that's that.
1: Great picture, that, Ern. But you can wear my scarf.
4: Very kind of you.
1: Providing you let me tie the knot.
4: I can sing and you know it.
1: True.
4: My LP's coming out.
1: Yeah, well, don't let the dog see it.
4: When the BBC told us that we could have Peters and Lee, we jumped at the chance for 2 very good reasons.
1: They're extremely cheap.
4: Well, that always helps.
1: Yeah.
4: Would you please give almost as much applause as you gave me when I came on for Peters and Lee?

0: was done. Very good, very good. But not quite as much applause as I got. Still not too bad.
1: Yeah, but nobody gets as much applause as you, Ernie, do they?
2: Well, you know you have quite a reputation as a singer, Ernie.
3: That is true. He always sings when he's in the bath. Oh, yes, you can hear him every March and November.
0: Please, Eric, these youngsters are obviously fans of mine.
2: Well, everyone in the music world admires you as a singer, Ernie.
0: See what I mean?
1: Ernie, do you know what we call you in the business?
0: No, what?
1: Little Donny Wise.
0: Little Donny Wise?
3: Yes, he's half an Osman, you know. Ladies and gentlemen, without... Not now, Arthur. That's a good one. Get off. Get off. And now, ladies and gentlemen, with... I've forgotten the names now. I better not say it backwards. Ladies and gentlemen, Peterson Lee.

0: We present now an item of hardly any historical value whatsoever. The first meeting in a London tea shop between those two great poets, Lord Byron and Keats.
1: My dear Keats.
2: 'Tis Lord Byron.
1: Two poets meet.
2: Oh, what a treat. May I sit down?
1: Please take a seat. I do admire the poems you write.
2: I wrote another one last night.
1: What have you called it?
2: The Heavenly Trumpet. Waitress!
3: What would you like?
2: Have you got any crumpet?
3: How about you, sir?
1: No crumpet for me, thank you, my dear.
2: Between you and me, I think is a...
1: I'd like some tea.
3: With lemon.
1: A slice.
2: And two pieces of cake.
1: That sounds very nice. The brain of the poet, it brightens, then flickers.
2: I'll bet you £5, she'll show you her...
1: Mine. Pray continue, Mr. Keats. Enrich me with your verbal treats.
2: Two cows chewing grass. On a warm, sunny hillock. I thought this time tomorrow that grass will be millock.
1: Hillock? Millock? That won't work.
2: Of course it will, you great big bird.
1: Do you think that poem is better than mine?
2: I haven't finished.
1: Pray continue.
2: Fine. Lord Byron, you didn't give me a chance.
1: Try something more tender.
2: How about romance? He handed Daphne a deep red rose. He loved her, but how to tell her? Daphne smiled and in a deep voice said, "Don't bother, 'cause I'm a fella."
1: Upon our art you cast a slur. I bid you good day, sir.
3: Is he leaving?
2: It's hard graft being a poet. Looking for rhymes makes you tired.
3: Your bill.
2: Your name.
3: My name is Annie.
2: There's no answer to that.

0: Ern?
1: Yes?
0: Good. Would you, will you pass me the newspaper, please?
1: Here you are.
0: Thank you. The only thing new in this newspaper is the date. Oh, no.
1: What?
0: I knew that would happen one day. I just knew it.
1: What's happened?
0: Rupert and Algy. They've fallen down the well.
1: Rupert and Algy?
0: Yep.
1: Rupert isn't hurt, is he?
0: Just a slight cut, that's all.
1: He'll be better tomorrow, Rupert will.
0: Yes. They'll probably stuff him. Good Lord. Did you read this?
1: Read what?
0: There's a fella here in Preston accidentally drank a bottle of bleach. He's in hospital now.
1: How is he?
0: Fair.
1: Just read your newspaper. I'm trying to think.
0: I'm fed up, aren't I? I really am. I'm fed up.
1: Good.
0: I've never been so fed up. Hey.
1: What?
0: Do you fancy a game of blow football?
1: No, thank you.
0: Oh. Is it because of what happened the last time we played?
1: That's got nothing to do with it.
0: I blew too hard, didn't I? Blew it right off your head. I'll never forget that look on your face as it shot underneath the sideboard.
1: Now, that's enough, please.
0: And you, sitting there like the chairman of the egg marketing board.
1: You take a delight in insulting me, don't you? Answer that.
0: Certainly. Hello?
1: It's somebody at the door.
0: I can't talk to you now. There's somebody at the door.
1: Open the door and see who it is.
2: Yes. Yes? Oh, good morning. My name is Perkins.
0: Well, we can't win them all.
1: Who was it?
0: Now, that's what I call being friendly. A perfect stranger.

0: at our front door just to tell us his name is Perkins. That's nice, right? I like that.
1: Perkins?
0: Perkins. He said his name was Perkins.
1: Oh, no.
0: Oh, it's a nice name, Perkins. I know what Perkins wants. Man would have thought the world of him. Judge Perkins. Gave me that 2 years.
1: Trust you. I must try and catch him. I'm terribly sorry, Vicar. Do come inside.
0: Vicar?
1: Nice of you to call, Vicar.
2: Oh, not at all.
0: I'm sorry, Vicar, but you can't have him for the jumble sale.
2: I don't think we've met.
1: Do forgive me, Vicar. This is Mr. Morecambe.
2: Oh, very nice to meet you, Mr. Morecambe.
0: Oh, your vicarship.
2: They don't recall seeing you in church on Sundays, Mr. Morecambe?
0: Ah. No. Well, I go on a Saturday. It's less crowded.
2: I see.
1: Do come and sit down, Vicar.
0: Yes. Take the weight off your psalms.
2: Yes, thank you.
1: Eric, yes. The vicar has called to see me about something rather personal.
0: You've decided then?
1: Decided what?
0: You're going to become a nun.
1: No, I'm not going to become a nun.
0: Oh.
1: Eric, please. The vicar's a very busy man.
0: Busy?
1: Yes.
0: But he only works on Sundays. Do you save wicked women?
2: Yes.
0: Save one for me, will you? No, I heard that from a bishop at a prison concert. I don't know what it was in for.
2: Mr. Wise, please.
1: Sorry, Vicar.
2: Now, just to make quite sure that I have all the details, it's the 25th, isn't it?
1: That's right, Vicar. Saturday the 25th.
2: At 3 o'clock in the afternoon?
1: 3 o'clock it is, Vicar.
0: Excuse me.
2: Feeling nervous, Mr. Wise?
1: Gosh, who wouldn't be?
2: It isn't the sort of thing one does every day. No backing out now.
1: Oh, I wouldn't dream of it, Vicar.
2: I've been to see your bride today, charming girl. Mm. You're a very lucky man.
1: Oh, I do realize that.
0: Bride?
2: I'm sure you'll both be very happy together.
1: Oh, I know we will be.
0: Bride?
2: Have you both found anywhere to live yet?
1: Well, after we're married, we'll live here in this flat.
0: Flat?
2: Very cozy, just you and your lovely bride.
1: Yes, it will be. Just the two of us, all alone here in this flat.
0: Alone?
2: Well, everything seems to be in order, and I have a lot to do.
1: Thank you very much for calling, Vicar.
2: Not at all. See you on Saturday, Mr. Wise. Goodbye, Mr. Morecambe. Nice to have met you.
0: Get out. I hope all the clappers drop off.
1: Temper, temper. Now, I must write down a list of all the guests. Now, let me see. Now, there's a Mr. and Mrs. Mark Phillips. Mr. and Mrs. Wilson.
0: Anne.
1: Yes?
0: You're not, are you? Anne?
1: I'm not what?
0: Getting married.
1: Well, most certainly am. Saturday the 25th at 3 o'clock.
0: What about me, Anne?
1: Well, what about you?
0: Well, you just said now to the vicar, you said that you were living here. Just the two of you.
1: That's right.
0: Just the two of you here.
1: Right again.
0: I won't have anywhere to live, Anne. Where will I live? You're not going to let them put me into a home, are you?
1: I just couldn't care less.
0: I see.
1: There's a men's hostel not 75 miles from here.
0: A hostel? Doesn't matter how far.
1: I'm sorry, but I'm getting married and that's final.
0: Well, anyway, you can't. You can't get married. You haven't got the wind. Besides, your legs have gone.
1: I warned you. I told you that you'd be sorry for the way you've treated me over the years.
0: It was only in fun and fun.
1: Now, who shall I have for my best man? Let me think now. Oh, I think this one's for me. Sweetheart! Come in, darling.
3: Thank you, darling. Oh, hello, Eric.
0: It's not her, is it, Anne?
1: What do you mean?
0: It's Hetty. That's Hetty Benson.
1: I know who it is.
0: You're not serious about this, are you, Anne? I remember her when we all went to Milverton Street School together.
1: Be quiet.
0: Give her a nice lolly and she'll show you where she kept the hanky.
1: How dare you?
3: I'm ignoring him, darling. I've just been for a fitting for my wedding dress.
0: Many people down at the shipyard, then?
1: I'm warning you.
3: Treat him with the contempt he deserves.
1: I was just trying to think who I could have for my best man.
3: I should have thought it was obvious.
0: Obvious as God, it's flaming well obvious, isn't it?
3: Yes, my brother Ron.
4: What a good idea.
0: Is he out now, then? Hellfire, not even best man. You're going to have your hands full with him, I can tell you.
3: We all have our funny little quirks.
0: He's got one of the funniest little quirks you'll ever see.
4: Go away.
0: And if you feel something stirring about 2 o'clock in the morning, don't get too excited. It'll be his hamster.
4: Belt up.
0: And has she seen you with it off yet? Has she seen you with it off? Go on, give it a quick flash now, I dare you.
3: Darling, what is he talking about?
4: Just ignoring my little flower.
3: I always did, darling. Oh, how I'm looking forward to our honeymoon.
0: You're in for a shock there, I can tell you.
4: Nobody's asking you.
0: And it's going to be a bit crowded in that bed with the three of you.
3: Three of us?
0: Oh, hasn't he told you? Hasn't he told you about Teddy? His auntie gave it to him when he was a little girl.
4: I put my pyjamas in, Teddy.
0: And you should see the way he puts them in. No wonder his eye dropped out.
4: You can get out of this flat now.
0: Good idea. You heard him. Get out of this flat now.
4: Not her, you.
0: Well, let me stay, Anne.
3: Certainly not.
0: Look, I promise I won't look. I'll laugh, but I won't look.
4: Now, just you listen to me. When we moved into this flat, we made an agreement that whoever gets married first gets the flat. The other one is to move out. No questions asked.
0: And you're sticking to that?
3: He most certainly is.
4: I most certainly am.
0: I see. Well, you better get packed.
4: Why?
0: Because I married Sissy Fairfax this morning. Come in, Sissy.
5: Hello, darling.
4: Oh, it makes you sick.
0: It doesn't, does it?

And that was the Robin Catbush and Phyllis Ludacris Show. Also starring Eric Morecambe and Ernie Wise with Anne Hamilton, Michael Siegel, Arthur Tulcher, and me. Special singing guests were Peters and Lee, music from Dennis Wilson and his orchestra, and the script was written by Eddie Braben. Not now, Arthur, if you don't mind. The Morecambe and Wise Show is produced by John Browell.

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0: You know what that was?
1: No.
0: That was a theme song from I Was a Teenage Werewolf.
1: You could have fooled me.
0: Now do you know what this is?
1: No.
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0: No use to look for.

0: Good evening. Well, this was the night we were going to bring you tap dancing around the world, but due to a jurisdictional dispute between the four stepbrothers and Mrs. Arthur Murray, it'll have to be postponed a bit. But it's great to be with you tonight. We have a...
1: Pardon me, Mr. Freeburg, but my name is Tweedley.
0: Well, we all have our problems.
1: I am the censor from the Citizens Radio Committee, and I feel...
0: You, from the Citizens Radio Committee, you say?
1: It's exactly what I said, yes.
0: And what is your purpose in being here?
1: I must okay all the material used on your program here, and I think the best method is to just sit back here and interrupt when I feel it's necessary.
0: You mean you plan to stop me every time I do something that you think is wrong?
1: Exactly. I'll just sound my little horn like this. And then you stop, and I'll tell you what's wrong.
0: Somehow I can tell this is going to be one of those days.
1: You just go right ahead, Mr. Freeburg. Don't mind me.
0: Yeah. Now I'd like to say...
1: You forgot to say thank you, Mr. Freeburg. Politeness is an essential in radio programming. Your program goes into the home. We must be a good influence on children.
0: I see. Well, that's a nice little horn you have there. Mm-hmm. Thanks very much, Mr. Tweedley.
1: You're welcome, I'm sure.
0: I'd like to sing a old river song in honor this week of National Mississippi Riverboat Paddle Wheel Week. Mr. May, if you please.
1: Very polite, Mr. Freeburg.
0: Thank you.
2: Old Man River, that old...
0: All right, Tweedley, politeness I dig, but what in the world is wrong with Old Man River?
1: The word old has a connotation some of the more elderly people find distasteful. I would suggest you make the substitution, please.
0: I suppose you insist?
1: Precisely. You may continue.
0: Okay, music.
1: You forgot to say
0: thank you. Yes, okay. Thank you, Mr. Tweedley.
1: You're quite welcome, I am sure.
2: Elderly man river, that elderly man river, he must know something, but he don't say nothing.
0: I told it, fellas. Now what, Tweedley?
1: The word something, you left off the G.
0: But that's authentic. Something. Something. That's the way the people...
1: I'm sorry.
0: ...talk down there.
1: The home is a classroom, Mr. Freeburg.
0: I know you said that.
1: Keep in mind the tiny tots. And furthermore, think back. You'll recall that you said, but he don't say nothing.
0: Mm-hmm.
1: That was in quotes. Now, really, Mr. Freeburg, that's a double negative. Do you mean he does say something?
0: No, I just wasn't using my head, I guess.
1: I mean, after all, it should be grammatically correct, keeping in mind...
0: And the tiny tots, yes.
1: You probably mean he doesn't say anything.
0: I suppose I mean that, yes, I guess. All right, fine, you win. All right, Billy, music. Thank you.
1: You're welcome, I'm sure.

0: potatoes, potatoes. He doesn't plant cotton. And them, these, those that plant them are cold-blooded others. But elderly man River, it just is rolling along.
1: Excellent. The tiny tots again, was it?
2: Exactly.
1: Sorry about that. Here we go.
0: You and I, we sweat, perspire and strain. Body's all aching and wrecked with pain.
1: Well, we got by that one.
0: Hold that part! Lift that veil! Get a lift, go!
1: Take your finger off the button, Mr. Tweedley. We know when we're licked. Well, that concludes Elderly Man River. Now turning to the sports page here. Oh, yes, and thank you for being with us, Mr. Tweedley.
2: You're welcome, I'm sure.
1: Once more, we present Mr. Robert E. Tainter, the man who looks for the dirty linen in the history hamper. And here he is, Bob Tainter.
3: Thanks.
1: When did you get out, Bob?
3: This morning.
1: I thought you were doing 30 days.
3: I was. But I got in touch with a friend of mine in the DA's office. He's a big wheel, Stan. A big wheel.
1: Pretty big, huh?
3: Yes, he might do you some good sometime.
1: Well, I don't think that's going to be necessary.
3: You never can tell, Stan.
1: Yeah. Well, how did he get you out?
3: Well, you know the Confidential magazine trial?
1: Mm-hmm.
3: A lot of movie stars are suing the magazine for libel.
1: Yeah, there's some pretty unpleasant testimony there.
3: Yeah. Confidential figures on laying it on the stars. Pretty good, Stan.
1: I know.
3: Well, what I told this wheel was, why don't I see what I can get on the folks over at Confidential? He went for it. I think it's kind of a cute switch myself.
1: Yeah, that's a darling idea. What item of soiled linen have you dug out of the history hamper for us tonight?
3: Well, it's a scorcher, Stan.
1: I'll bet.
3: Did you ever hear of Giacomo Casabianca?
1: Yeah, wasn't he on the Ed Sullivan Show?
3: No, that's another Giacomo Casabianca. The guy I'm talking about was a boy in history.
1: Oh, yeah.
3: Now, here's the linen stand. My good friend Ertwing Somber will fill you in.
1: Wait a minute, you mean the Ertwing Somber is a good friend of yours?
3: Oh, I got a lot on this cookie stand. Got a few minutes? No,
1: let's just get on with it. Mr. Somber, if you please.
4: Great moments in history, but what is the real story behind these moments? The time is August in the year of 1798. The event, the Battle of the Nile. The flagship of the fleet has blown up and caught fire. A young lad with jaws clenched stands on the bridge.
5: All right, boy, the time is now. Go stand on the burning deck.
6: First you give me the money, then I'll stand on the burning deck.
1: Oh, Bob Tainter, that was awful. I don't believe it.
3: Each man has his own stool pigeon stand.
1: Yeah, but that boy Casabianca was a hero.
3: Well, so was my grandfather until he chickened out on Custer's last stand.
1: Just get lost, will you, Bob? I want to introduce Peggy Taylor.
3: Sure, Stan. No offense.
1: Here she is, Peggy Taylor. Well, Peggy, I want the folks to know more about you, you know.
7: Oh, well, like what, Stan?
1: Well, now, in interviews, it's kind of standard practice to ask about hobbies.
7: Hobbies?
1: Yeah, that's right.
7: Well, see, when I was a little girl, I raised rabbits.
1: You mean you had the rabbits and they raised themselves?
7: Yes.
3: More to the point.
7: Yeah.
3: Pardon me, Miss Taylor.
7: Oh, yes, Mr. Taylor.
3: Where did you get the rabbits?
7: Well, they were given to me.
3: It could be the old payola, you know, Stan.
1: Oh, stop it, will you?
7: My father gave them to me.
1: There. Now you're satisfied?
3: Sure, Stan. Maybe she had something on her father.
1: Oh, just quit it, will you? Peggy wants to sing.
3: Yeah? My friend at the DA's office will be glad to hear that.
1: So will a lot of people. Sing, will you please, Peggy?

0: Good evening. Our panel of experts are with us once again tonight. Mr. G.L. Spoon, Miss Edna St. Louis, Missouri, and Dr. Linus Quartz. I'm your moderator, Fulbrook Mason. Now, to meet the panelists, first of all, Dr. Quartz, I believe you received your doctor's degree at MIT. What was your field?
1: I received my doctor's degree in Little Orphan Annie. That was my major. My minor was Little Abner.
0: Next, Miss Edna St. Louis, Missouri, who received her master's degree in Tarzan.
2: Yes, the subject of my thesis for my master's degree was Tarzan and the Apes and his influence on the 20th century culture.
0: All right. Now our third panelist, G.L. Spoon, a roving reporter. And you covered the comic strips, didn't you?
3: That's right. The funnies are my beat, yeah.
0: And what school did you attend?
3: Well, I didn't attend any school as such. Let's just say I'm from the School of Hard Knocks. That's not original, but it's very apt.
0: I see.
3: I may not have any doctor's degrees like some other people around here, but I'll go on the $64,000 question anytime with my subject.
0: And that is?
3: Dick Tracy.
1: I don't see any reason to go around there with a chip on your shoulder, Mr. Spoon.
3: Look, I haven't got any chip on my shoulder.
1: You have a chip on your shoulder. It's obvious.
3: I do not have a chip on my shoulder, Dr. Coit. I don't have to go to college to learn about Dick Tracy.
0: Gentlemen, if you have anything to say, please raise your hand. Please raise your hand. The first question today is sent in by a listener is... why doesn't Tarzan do as much swinging as he used to? Dr. Quint,
1: too old for it.
2: Oh, no. Wait a minute, Doctor. Tarzan's my subject. Furthermore, he's not too old.
1: Is too old.
2: No. It's just that his vines aren't so good as they used to be.
3: Actually, I think we can dispense with that vine stuff, Miss Missouri. We all know that he uses ropes.
2: Oh, wait a minute. He doesn't use ropes. I guess I ought to know.
1: Man.
2: Tarzan uses real, genuine ropes.
3: See?
2: I mean, he uses vines.
1: Well, look, vines are ropes. The fact is, a 72-year-old man is not going to go swinging across the ravine.
2: Oh, sweetheart, you don't know. I don't think Little Orphan Annie will ever see 45 again.
1: A little senile, eh?
2: Yes.
1: Well, I think the way she's handling those criminals in the canyon there, it doesn't look like the work of an old lady, does it?
0: All right, let's
1: I don't think an old lady.
0: We get on to the next.
1: Whip those criminals.
3: She's a nice old lady.
0: Could we please have anything?
1: Girls, 8 years old.
0: I know, but we get on to the next question. I think we have completed that question.
3: She dyes her hair to get a red one. She dyes her
0: hair. You're a real card tonight, aren't you? Yes, you know. That was. Mr. Spoon, did you have your hand up?
3: I certainly did. In fact, it went to sleep.
0: Oh.
3: We're going to talk about criminals here. I think we should leave that to the Dick Tracy expert.
0: Oh, that's it. That's a wonderful idea. All right, now here's our next question. Is Maureen Plenty really guilty of the triple murder?
3: Now we're getting somewhere.
1: Never mind that. Dull stuff. Dull.
3: What do you mean, dull?
1: Not dull. Let's talk about some of the Orphan Annie characters. Punjab, for instance. Now there's a man.
2: Oh, Punjab.
3: It sounds like a misprint.
2: That's Punjab. Could he drop a leopard with a 4-inch letter opener?
1: Listen, he just dropped his cloak over the leopard.
3: I was under the impression we were talking about Dick Tracy.
0: That's correct.
3: Are we going to play the game?
2: Yes.
1: No,
2: Dick Tracy is such a world beater. How come he let Maureen Plenty's sister-in-law put a .38 caliber bullet in his skull?
1: Yeah, how about that?
3: It was a .22 short, and it was just a flesh wound. It didn't actually enter the skull.
0: Shall we just stick to the question?
1: There's the man.
0: I just want your opinion.
1: That girl in the skimpy dress shot him in the head, and
0: ladies and gentlemen of the radio audience, these are the opinions of our panelists, and do not necessarily represent the opinions of CBS Radio and its affiliates. Now, the question is, is Maureen Plenty guilty? Miss Missouri?
2: Guilty.
0: Dr. Coit?
1: Not guilty.
0: Mr. Spoon?
3: I can't express my opinions on this because I may be called in as an expert witness at the time of the trial.
0: I guess we we have a hung jury here tonight. Well, the next question, our subject, is wardrobe.
1: Wardrobe.
0: Yes, wardrobe. Does or does not Orphan Annie have more than one red dress? Oh, Dr. Floyd's hand shot up. You're first.
1: Yes. The man who has received his doctor's degree in Little Orphan Annie.
4: You have got to keep rubbing that in, don't you?
1: I'm not rubbing it in, sir. I'm merely stating a fact. I have a doctor's degree.
0: Dr. Floyd had his hand on the
4: upper side. When he was a little kid, he was a little fat, spoiled kid. I can tell the type.
1: Continue.
0: Yes, sir. He didn't mean that.
1: I happen to know that Annie has a whole closet full of dresses. It's not the same dress. She changes them daily.
2: Daily? Oh, please. I can recognize the same dress day in and day out.
1: Madam, they are different. They are different dresses. That is a fact. Take it from me. That's my subject. She breaks them up with a nice little blue sweater, chic belt and scarf every once in a while.
2: And how does she break up those chic little white cotton stockings?
4: Wait, now she hasn't changed those stockings in 25 years.
1: I take that as a personal affront, sir. A personal affront.
4: I intended it as so.
1: Even if it were the same pair of stockings, I think Annie would rinse them out every night. It's so like her. It's so like her.
4: So like her.
1: Listen, madam, you should look that good in white cotton stockings. Rinse or unrinse?
4: Hey, Boyd, that Daddy Warbucks is a pretty wealthy guy, right?
1: Only one of the top billionaires in the world, that's all. That's all.
4: Well, then why doesn't he spring for a few bucks and get her a home permanent?
2: Really look like a rat.
1: A rat's nest, eh? Listen, madam, I noticed the Marcel has grown out of Tarzan's hair lately.
2: Well, he touched
4: the fingernail,
2: yes.
4: Well, he's wearing a hairpiece.
1: What's
4: wearing a hairpiece?
2: Well, I suppose that crew cut the Dick Tracy affected as a derriere cree.
4: Oh, no. Oh, look at this gal. You hit a man when he's down and wounded.
1: He's up.
4: He'll probably get amnesia.
1: No, the man's back on his feet, and serves him right, the big jerk.
4: Big jerk?
1: That goes for Tarzan, too.
2: Oh, no. Just
4: oh, no, listen there, Dr. Whitestocking.
1: You insulted
4: him.
1: No,
4: Annie.
1: No.
0: Oh,
1: wait,
0: Dick
1: Tracy.
0: People,
1: all the
0: time.
1: Bring
0: Sandy,
1: that's all.
0: And that's
1: great animals of our time.
0: Yes, it is. I'm very sure.
1: That's the museum.
0: Thank you, people. And that concludes another episode of our panel show, Face the Funnies. Now it's good night to Mr. G.L. Spoon.
4: If vandals kidnap you, look for fingerprints on or about your person. That's a crime stopper.
0: Oh, indeed it is. And Dr. Linus Quint?
1: Yai. Arf, arf. Glorioski, it's been grand being here.
0: Finally, Mrs. Edna St. Louis, Missouri.
5: Me, panelist, you, not a
0: And so it's good night until next week.
1: Listen, Adam, I can take away.
6: And now for my next number, I'd like to sing a favorite. It's a favorite of mine, and I hope it's a favorite of yours. It's called the Rock Island Line, and it goes like this. Now, this here's a story about the Rock Island Line. Now, the Rock Island Line, she run down into New Orleans. And just outside of New Orleans, there's a big toll gate.
0: Pardon me.
6: And all the trains.
0: Pardon me.
6: Yeah.
0: Are you going to sing the song, or read it, or what?
6: Well, I'm going to sing it, but first of all, I always tell a little of the story behind the Rock Island Line, sort of sketching a little of the background, as it were.
0: You are going to sing it, though.
6: Yeah, I get to it.
0: Well, let's get to it, then, eh?
6: Okay. And all the trains that come through the toll gate, why, they get to pay the man some money. But, of course, If you got certain things on board, okay. You don't have to pay the man nothing. I mean, okay with him.
7: All right. Let's step it right along there. Let's snap it up.
6: Okay. And just now we see a train. You're coming down the line. And she went get up to the toll gate. The driver, he shot down to the man. He's saying, I got pigs. I got horses. I got cows.
7: Look, you can skip all of that.
6: He didn't let me name all the animals.
7: Yes, I know, but we don't need that.
6: He didn't let me get to the sheep.
7: Well, that doesn't make any difference.
6: Well, it makes a difference to the sheep.
7: Yes, I know, but let's get the train rhythm going and never mind the sheep.
6: Okay, have the driver say, I got whole livestock, I got whole livestock, I got whole livestock. And the man said, well, you okay, boy? You don't owe me nothing. Go right through. You got the same enough. I mean, I didn't mention the sheep.
7: I know, but let's skip the recitation.
6: Well, I come to the best.
7: Yeah, let's get to the meat of it.
6: I come to the best part now. I come to the part where the driver foo him.
7: He foo him?
6: Yeah, he say, I fooed you. I fooed you.
7: Look, let's just sing the song.
6: Well, right? I think, let me tell how he fooled the toll gate driver with the pig iron. I mean,
7: will you just sing the
6: well,
7: song?
6: Well, that's a payoff to the routine, you know. I mean, I get big reaction to it in clubs.
7: Yeah, will you just sing the song, please?
6: Oh, okay. A lot of people waiting to see how the story...
7: Will you just sing the song?
6: Come out, you know.
7: Will you just sing the song?
6: Okay, you've been disappointed, that's all.
7: I'll take the chance.
6: Okay. Oh, the Rock Island Line, this is a mighty good road. Oh, the Rock Island... You sure you don't want the pig iron part? Okay. The line, here's the line to ride. Hold the rockin' in line. Here's the mighty good road. When it's warm, right I got, right I might find to get sick of that thing. Oh, rockin' in line.
7: Mumbles. What's this? Get your chickens at the station?
6: Oh, get your ticket. Get your ticket at the station.
7: Oh, get your ticket at the station.
6: Try not to interrupt me, will you? Hey, B, C, W, X, Y, C. The cat's in the cupboard, buddy. Don't fool me.
7: Wait a minute.
6: Why?
7: The A. The A, B, C, W, X, Y, Z with the cats in the cupboard? Yeah. I don't know. What has the A, B, C got to do with the cats in the cupboard?
6: Well, it's got nothing to do with it. I don't know.
7: I know, but is it a social significance of some kind?
6: No, it's just a traditional lyric. I don't know.
7: it's a traditional lyric. Yeah. Well, thank you very much, and that'll be fine.
6: I got one more chorus.
7: One more chorus.
6: On a rockin' in line, here's a mighty good road. On a rockin' in line, it is a road to ride. On a rockin' in line, here's a mighty good road. Well, if you want to ride, I got to ride. I'd like to find a good stick of that thing. On a rockin' in line.
7: Is that it? That's the end?
6: Yeah, I just hope it sells without the pig iron part, that's all.
7: You can forget about the pig iron.
6: Well, I'm just trying to get you in a little of the background.
7: Oh, yes, I know. Let's get you in a little of the background.
6: You're gonna release the record?
7: No, I don't think so.
6: Okay.

0: Thank you very much. Also, that's part of my latest Capitol album entitled A Child's Garden of Freeburg. Capitol album number X144250. Well, I'd like to tell you about next week's show, but the entire script blew out of my producer's car, and he was arrested as a litter bug. So, as soon as he gets up bail, why, I'll let you know. I hope you'll be with us next week. Meanwhile, this is Stan Freeburg saying thanks for being with us. God bless you, and good night.
1: Stan Freeburg's show is produced in Hollywood by Pete Barnum and is written by Stan Freeburg, Pete Barnum, and Dawes Butler. 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Bud Stewart speaking.

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4: Oh, some banging next door. Hello, I'm afraid I'm in a bit of a rush today because I've got to go and mow the lawn of a halfway house that opened near us recently. It's run by Leslie, a lovely lady from Louth, Lincolnshire. And in return for mowing the lawn, I get to use her typewriter, you see, for my letters to record companies. But I better get a move on because there's some clouds forming. Over Gleadless, I'd say, you know. They look pretty ominous, and they're heading this way. So, excuse me. I've just witnessed a crime being committed. Stay there, please. I'll be back in a minute.

0: we present The Shuttleworths. Episode 4, Hillock of the Community.
1: Ken, what do you think you're doing?
2: Pardon? Hello?
1: What are you doing with that hose pipe?
2: I'm watering the garden. What's it look like?
1: But why, Ken?
2: What do you mean? Because it needs watering, that's why.
1: Yes, but you're contravening the hose pipe ban. Are you not aware of that fact?
2: No. No, I'm not. I thought that was last year.
1: No, the restriction's not been lifted.
2: Oh.
1: No, it still applies, Ken. So I'd ask you, please, to turn off your tap and roll up your hose pipe.
2: No, I won't, John.
1: Kenneth, come on. Look, hey, it's going to rain in a couple of hours anyway.
2: It isn't.
1: Now look.
2: Keep away. Don't come any closer.
1: Ken, stop that.
2: Well, I warned you.
1: You can't see this, is it? But Ken's just splashed me. The water. Just caught my trousers.
2: Yes. Then I'll do it again if you don't get off my land.
1: Look.
2: Now go on, clear off. You're trespassing.
1: Ken, cooperate. Oof. See, Ken's laughing.
2: I am, yes.
1: And that's because I've become ensnared in his rose bush. There's a thorn gone right through my sweater.
2: That's right.
1: Mary will be furious.
2: She will.
1: But can you come and disentangle me, please, Ken?
2: No, you can stay there till the police arrive.
1: Look, I'm getting angry now.
2: Oh, well, maybe you need cooling off then.
1: Ken, no! Please, no, Ken, stop it.

Yeah, that's right. Nice contradictory, this one, isn't it? Yeah, on a Saturday morning, I accompany Mary to Morrison's or Asda, and we do the weekly shopping. I carry the heavy articles, such as breakfast cereal, big box powders. It's teamwork, you know, holding the bags open for each other. I enjoy it. We both do.

Well, I think I am. You may disagree. That's your privilege. Oh. Hello? No. No, doesn't seem to be anybody here. Yeah, Leslie's Jeep isn't in the drive. She's got a Suzuki. You know, a purple one with a big bumper. It's got a funny name. Oh, this is frustrating. Because here am I, you know, with my Concorde in the boot. I'm all ready to go. Got my extension lead, but unless I have a power source, I can't do a damn thing. Sorry to swear, but what do they suggest to do? Break in? Oh, there is somebody. Oh, no. That's Roger. Sitting in the window, looking at me. Now, he's wheelchair-bound. He's an ex-solicitor. Very sad case. One time, you know, he was very successful. He had an E-type Jag. A succession of Dolly Birds. He married his secretary, I believe. But he suffered a collapsed spine in the early 80s. And this turned him to drink. And it affected his brain. He started doing strange things, you know. And in the end, he was struck off and rejected by his family. And now he's just, his hair sticks up like Ken Dodd, you know. But whereas I suspect Ken does that purely for comic effect, in Roger's case, it's just gone like that, you know, naturally. I mean, there are moments of mental clarity when Roger will give out bits of useful legal advice. And, you know, I've been there wishing I had a pen and paper. Because he's said things like, and the husband has the right to do this, and the wife can do this. If, you know, it's very interesting. But sometimes he turns the air blue, you know. Starts swearing. At meal times, he has to be wheeled out. Oh, no, look at that. Oh, you can't obviously, but there's a little bird in a bush. He's just sitting there blinking away at me. Don't think he's injured. Hello? You alright? What's he sitting on? Looks like a curly whirly wrapper. It is. Probably discarded by one of the local school children. This, they do walk past this road with the sweets, you know. Mind you, it looks like the older style. Remember the big size wrapper that they don't do anymore. So it must be a few years old. It's preserved quite well. That's probably it's plastic coated, isn't it? But, he's off. Disappearing into the foliage. My trousers are dry now. What was he playing at? Why did he do with that? It's a good job I wasn't dressed as Alderman Fitzwarren, isn't it? With my silk breeches. My velvet cap. He'd have had a hefty cleaning bill plunked on his desk. Talk of the devil, do you know he's just driven past? Ken Worthington. Ken! No, he's going too fast to hear me. Which reminds me, he's still got my copy of Miss Saigon. Now, ooh, just turn left. We suggested going into town. Now, it could also be heading for the M1, Junction 33. If you're going south, that would take you to Chesterfield, Dronfield Woodhouse way. Or if he goes north, that's, of course, yes. He'll go to Leeds to see his new signing, Julie Satan. Because she's Leeds-based. She's a personality vocalist. She works for Barclays Bank in the daytime. But she mimes to tapes, you know. She has a broadsword and a leather gauntlet and a basque. I don't think she's very good myself. But Ken seems to rate her. Hey, she nearly killed him the other night, apparently. This was in a pub after she'd done a show. And Ken had told a joke. And she sort of punched him playfully on the chest. You know, as if to say, like, ooh, ducky, you know, get you, that sort of thing. But she caught him on the windpipe, and he started to choke. And she thought he was laughing at his own joke, you know. She said, hey, you shouldn't be laughing at your own joke. But he wasn't. He was fighting for his life. Where is this Leslie? It's getting ridiculous. You see, this is an impossible situation. Because if I go, she's almost certain to come. But, you see...
Those clouds are not advancing. I would definitely say that. They're going towards Glossop. And yet, there's going to be a problem with dew, isn't there, in a couple of hours' time. The dew settling. And it's a big loan. It's going to take a while to do. Oh. She's just gone. What are you doing? She's just gone past Leslie in a jeep. She didn't look at all. She's just went straight past. I don't know what's happening here. Hang on. Hang on. Mary's just gone past as well. Why? Now, this is funny. Because she's not with Patricia McMahon. She's supposed to be. Because Patricia's just quit the prison service after 18 years. Mary's going to spend some time with her. She's with Joan Chitty. And Joan's Mini Metro. The two of them smiling at something. Don't know what. This is very odd. It's a funny day, isn't it? That bird's come back as well. Perhaps Patricia wasn't in. Look at him. Don't know what to do with himself. Do you? Hey? What are you making such a noise at? Oh, it's Roger. Ah, see, Roger started talking. But is he swearing or is he giving out legal advice? It's hard to tell. No. No, I was just going to go and put my ear against the window, but I just remembered they've got double glazing, so I probably wouldn't hear anything. It's a nice house. They've done it up very nicely. Right. I'm going for a drive myself, because I'm wasting my time here. We could go up to Lady Bower Reservoir near Bamford, but the level probably hasn't changed much since yesterday. I know. Let's go to Penistone, because there's a nice little electrical shop up there. Now I need a new 5-din to phono lead. Also, there's a cheap petrol station on the way, so we'll kill two birds with one stone. Yeah, that's what I'll do. See you later, Roger. Oh, it's gone all silent again. That is a boring writing to me. It's a bit disquieting, really, if you don't understand. That bird's got something in its beak. That's a Jameson's ruffle bar wrapper, isn't it? Do you remember those? The purple one. Could open a sweet shop at this rate.

cream. 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I'll go for the green. 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

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Get back on it again. Avoid that rain. 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

she's opening a sauna. 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He's bought an Orion. 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His computer's for sale.

0: it's for you. It's your dinner. It's called Cupboard Love. Cupboard Love's different. Comes in a packet, not a tin. See this foil pouch? Keeps it moist and squeezy. That's right. It's a new kind of cat food. Moist. It's good for you. Like it?
1: New Cupboard Love. What the well-cared-for cat has for dinner.
2: 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They are clearly the most primitive people.
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6: Charlie says, love my good and plenty. Charlie says, really rings the bell. Charlie says, love my good and plenty. Don't know any other candy that I love so well.
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9: 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He offered me an apple pie. 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But then, when it comes to the little details, Mr. Kipling does have an exceedingly good eye.

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1: Made to

0: Now, Archie, my boy, what would you like for Christmas?
1: Well, Ralph, can I have anything I like?
0: Of course, my boy. Anything you want. Just name it and you can have it.
1: I want a dog.
0: Archie, I don't think you should have a dog, my boy. I'm sure you wouldn't be able to look after it properly, and it would mean more work for poor old Grimble.
1: Oh, I don't think Grimble would mind, really. I'll call him in and see. Grimble.
2: Yes, you wish to have words with me?
1: Oh, yes, Grimble, I do. Look, I want a dog for Christmas.
2: Oh, why don't you have a turkey like everyone else?
1: No, I want Bruff to buy me a dog as a pet. You wouldn't mind, would you?
2: No, I like dogs. I used to have a dog at home. It was a watchdog.
1: Oh, what did it watch?
2: Television. Oh, go on, Mr. Bruff, buy Archie a little dog. Don't you like dogs, eh?
0: Well, yes, of course I do, but somehow dogs don't seem to like me.
2: Oh, go on. It'd be lovely having a little puppy around the house. You get ever so fond of them.
1: Oh.
2: I was very unhappy when I lost my dog. The police took him away.
1: What for?
2: Beg him.
1: Huh, don't be daft. All dogs sit up and beg.
2: I know, but this one went round with a hat. Terrible trouble. I was fined £5 and the dog had his license endorsed.
1: Oh, now, come on, Bruff. You said that I could have anything I like for Christmas, and my first choice is a dog.
0: Well, what's your second choice?
1: Jane Mansfield.
0: Oh, that settles it. You better have a dog.
1: Oh, good. Good old Bruff. Oh, I'm going to have a dog.
2: Good. I'll go with Archie and help him to choose one.
0: No, you don't, Grimble. I'll send my secretary, Miss Pearl Carr.
2: Oh, why can't I go with them?
0: Because, Grimble, I don't think you're capable of making a good choice.
2: Oh, you're always on at me, you are.
0: Oh, no, I'm not.
2: Yes, you are.
0: I'm not.
2: Yes, you are.
0: I am not.
2: Oh, I hate you.
3: Archie, I can't see any little dogs in the window.
1: Oh, well, there's bound to be some inside. Come on, let's go in. Come on.
3: Oh, good morning. We'd like to buy a dog.
4: Then you've come to the right place. Just a moment. Quiet! It's true. Drive her around the bend, they will. Now, miss, welcome to Monty's Menagerie. What can I do for you, then?
3: Well, I've brought this young lad in here because he wants a pet.
4: Well, you can use the back room if you like. I'll close my eyes for you, eh?
1: Oh, now don't mess about, Mr. Monty. We're here to do some business with you.
4: Good. Pull up a hedgehog and sit down.
3: Well, perhaps you'd care to show us a selection.
4: Quiet. Don't move. He's got out again. Don't panic, miss. Get back in that cage, go on. Back there. Give me a chair, I'll soon have him back. Go on. Ah, you'll bite me, would you? Back, I say. Go on. That's got him. Lovely little budgie, isn't he, eh?
1: Yes, sir, and look at those colours. Blue, green, and bright red.
4: Yes, it's one of nature's miracles how a little bird like that can grow these lovely colours all on his own.
3: Yes, and may I touch him?
4: Not yet, miss. The paint isn't dry.
1: Oh, now, look, Mr. Monty. I don't want a bird. I want a dog.
4: Dog? Dogs are out of fashion, Nipper. People are going in for unusual pets these days. Now then, do you like snakes?
1: Oh, I don't know. I've never tasted one.
4: We've got a right one here, haven't we? You need a haircut, Nipper. Go and shove your head in the woodpecker's cage.
3: Oh, come on, Mr. Monty. Show us some dogs.
4: No, miss. I've got a better idea. Now, why not buy a couple of crocodiles? Lovely pets they make, and you grow your own handbags.
1: Oh, Mr. Monty, the dogs, come on.
4: I'm sorry, Nipper. There's not one dog in the place.
1: Oh, no. That was a dog, and he's in your back room. Here, come on. Cool. I say. Cool. What a whopper, eh?
4: Yes, he's a bit big. I came in this morning and 3 white mice fell out.
3: I've never seen such a big dog. Oh, what breed is he?
4: He's a wild flugelhound. They're trained to hunt flugels, you know.
1: Well, what's a flugel?
4: Nobody knows. That's what makes them wild.
1: Oh, look at him. Oh, he likes me. Oh, here, what's his name?
4: Come Tiny. On,
1: Tiny?
4: Yes, but he's not for sale. He's too valuable to sell.
3: Oh, what a shame. And Mr. Bruff gave me £10 to spend on a dog.
4: Done. Shall I wrap him up or will you ride him home?
1: Oh, jolly good, jolly good. He's mine. Oh, that's wonderful.
4: Oh, while you and the dog get acquainted, I'll see to this other customer.
5: Good morning, Mr. Monty.
1: Why, it's Ronald Chesney. Here, what's he doing in here?
4: I've got a canary that whistles off key. He comes in every day to tune his harmonica.
3: Now, that's not true. Ronald Chesney sounds very nice. If he plays, I'd like to sing.
4: Blimey, another off-key canary. All right, get together, you two.

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1: Ladies and gentlemen, we're educating Archie.

0: Well, it was great fun having a real live dog all to myself. Yes, I grew to like Tiny more and more every day. But old Bruff, Grimble and Miss Carr were always grumbling about him.
1: Oh, it's no use, Archie. That dog will have to go. It's ruining everything, my boy.
0: But Bruff...
1: Yes, it is. The guard's in a shocking state. He will keep burying old bones.
0: Yes, he's had a go at you twice.
1: That's enough. That's quite enough. That dog's a positive menace. He frightens the life out of the neighbours.
2: And he's always going for the tradesman.
3: That's right. Only this morning he bit the postman in the middle of his early morning delivery. That dog will have to go.
0: Oh, no, please. Please don't send him away, please. He'll soon settle down.
1: And there's another thing.
0: I thought there would be.
1: You pander to that dog far too much.
3: Yes, and I have to do all the pandering. Hmm? That dog's so lazy that when he feels happy, I have to push his tail to and fro for him.
2: I don't believe it.
3: It's true. I have to do everything for that dog. It's most embarrassing when he feels in a devilish mood. I have to go and chase cats up a tree for him, and when it comes to feeding him, it's murder.
2: Well, what's so difficult?
3: He's so shaggy, I can't tell which end is which.
0: Oh, well, now that's easy. You hold a bone out to him, and if the end nearest to you doesn't bark, you nip around and give it to the other end. He's quite easy to manage, really is.
1: I don't care, Archie. That dog is going.
0: But, Bruff...
1: Now, look, my boy, I'll buy you a smaller one. Anyway, this one is far too expensive. Costs a fortune to feed.
3: Yes, I spent £15 on dog's meat this week.
1: 15? Is there any money left for our food? Have you spent it all, or will we have to eat horse meat? Answer me that.
3: There isn't. I did, and you already have.
2: Oh, Grimble, don't tell me for the last few days I've been eating horse meat.
3: I thought you might have found out by the way the milkman's horse keeps winking at you.
1: This dog business has gone on far enough. It's quite obvious to me he'll have to go.
0: Oh, Bruff, please let him stay. Just for a few more days. I'll keep him under control. Honest, I will.
1: Oh, well, all right, Archie. You can have just one more chance.
0: Oh, thank you. But, by the way, where is he now, the big skulking brute?
2: He's outside. I can hear him whining.
3: That's not him whining. That's the wind whistling through his whiskers.
1: Well, he's not coming in this house again.
0: Oh, well, he won't. He's in the garage. I tied him to the front of your car.
2: Archie, I thought you said you tied him to the front of the car.
0: Yeah, I did.
1: Well, then how did he get away?
0: Well, I didn't... Crikey! Look what's dangling round its neck.
2: What?
0: The radiator.
1: Well, that settles it. That dog must go.
0: Well, knowing that my dear old Tiny had to go, I spent as much time with him as possible. And one day, I found something very strange about him. Oh, I couldn't wait to break the news to Brown.
1: Archie, I thought I told you not to bring that dog in here.
0: But, Brown, I found out something very unusual about him.
1: What?
0: Yes, he can talk.
1: What?
0: Yes, Tiny can talk.
1: I don't believe it.
0: But he can, listen. Now, come on, Tiny. Who's this gentleman? Now, what's his name?
1: Yeah, all right, very funny. Now, come on, get him out of here.
0: But, Bruff, he can talk, really. He can answer questions. Now, come on, Tiny, here's one on film stars. Who was Marilyn Monroe's first husband? Come on, think. He was a great baseball player.
4: Ruth.
0: There you are, you see? Babe Ruth.
2: Oh, but it wasn't Babe Ruth. Sorry, Tiny, you were wrong. Have another guess.
4: Joe DiMaggio.
3: See, he's got it right. The dog talks, yes.
2: Well, I never.
3: Oh, yes, it talks, yes.
2: Well, I never.
4: Go on, I'll bet you have.
1: I don't understand it. That dog's been here a week. If it could talk, why didn't it say anything before?
4: Oh, couldn't with you around blabbermouth.
3: Oh, he's intelligent as well.
0: Yes, he's got a grand sense of humour. Listen, Tiny, what happened when you went to join the army?
4: They didn't want me.
0: Because you were C3?
4: No, K9.
2: Well, Mr. Bruff, you can't get rid of Tiny now.
1: Well, yes, he does seem an unusual animal, doesn't he?
3: It's not so unusual. I went to the local theatre last week and saw a talking dog.
1: Yes, I believe I did see one once. It was a good act, you know. Man who owned it really cleaned up, made a fortune.
0: Yeah, Bruff, couldn't I go on the stage with Tiny? Just think of the money I'd make.
1: Yes, that's right, Archie. For once, you're talking sense, my boy. Ah, but what's the best way to go about this?
0: I know. We're meeting Mr. Pygrave today, aren't we?
1: That's right. We promised to meet him at the recording studios and then have some lunch.
0: Good. Oh, well then, we can take Tiny along with us and get Mr. Pygrave's advice.
3: You know, you shouldn't take your great big dog along to the gramophone recording place.
0: Well, why not?
3: Well, you chase that little dog right down the loudspeaker.
1: Oh, well, never mind about that. Come on, Tiny. We're taking you along to meet Mr. Pygrave. Come on, my boy.
5: Archie, you've arrived, and approve it your ear.
6: Oh, hello, Mr. Michael.
7: Hello, Boris.
5: Here, what's this, an Aberdeen Angus?
6: No, that's my dog, Tiny. Here, what do you think of him?
5: I can't tell from this position, he's sitting on me face. I think he likes me, you know, he's just bitten a lump out my leg.
6: Oh, does that mean he likes you?
5: Well, he hasn't spat it out.
6: Oh, he'll be all right in a minute. Now, come on, just make friends with him.
5: All right, all right, I'll stand on that chair and pat his head.
6: Yeah.
5: Down, boy, down. No, just relax. Now, stop it, Tiny, stop it all. This is a recording studio. People might think you're Lonnie Donegan. Now, shut up. Shh. Now, why you brought this dog here?
6: Well, something very unusual has happened.
5: I know. You opened the paper this morning and there wasn't a picture of Tommy Steele.
4: Very funny. Very funny.
5: What's the matter, Mr. Bruff? You've got a sore throat.
1: Huh. Now, that wasn't my voice. That was the dog's.
5: Oh, must be a husky. That dog talks, I don't believe it.
4: I can't talk, I can.
6: You see, that noise definitely came from that dog's mouth.
5: Ah, now, wait a minute, let's work this out. Either it's a talking dog or there's a wonderful ventriloquist around here. Yeah, it must be a talking dog.
6: Yeah, you're right, Mr. B, it is a talking dog.
1: Yes, and not only could he talk, but he can answer questions. Now, go on, try it, ask him anything, anything.
5: All right, listen, wait a minute. Tiny, tell me, what is 6 and 5?
4: 11.
5: Not bad, you know. He's only 2 out.
6: Oh, Mr. Bygrave, just think of the possibilities. We want to put Tiny on the stage.
1: Yes, and he'd fill the theatre.
5: He certainly would, and there might be room for 2 or 3 people as well.
6: Oh, Mr. Bygrave, will you help us, please?
5: Now, let me see. Yeah, I could take him along to my agent.
8: Mr. Bygrave, we're all set up to record your number now.
5: Oh, thank goodness for that.
8: Yes.
5: I'll be over in a minute.
6: Here, can we come and listen, Mr. B?
5: Yeah, but keep that dog away from the music stand. Go on, here.
6: All right, go on then.
9: Nothing is as sweet as the song of the cricket.

0: Hello, little cricket. You're a nice little thing, aren't you? How old are you? Tell me, little cricket, what's your name? Davy? Bless my soul, Davy Cricket.
1: Oh, he's cute, isn't he?
0: Do you mind if I pick you up? There you are, then.
1: Careful.
0: How's that, nice? Isn't he sweet, Archie? Look.
1: Oh, it's lovely.

the cricket chirping out his song, I will always go for the song of the cricket.

0: Love the cricket and his son.
1: Mr. Bygraves was a great help to us. As soon as he finished his recording session, he took me and Tiny along to see a big agent who specialised in animal eggs.
2: Good morning, Cynthia. Is the governor around?
3: Oh, yes, Mr. Bygraves. We got your phone message and you're to go straight in.
2: Right. Come on, Archie. We'll leave Tiny out here.
1: Righto.
4: How do you do? My name's Chappington Chappie.
1: Ah. Tell me, are you in charge of this important agency?
4: Yes. That's a lot for a start, right? How nice to see you again, Max. By Jove, I did enjoy your stage act last night, The Prince of Wales.
2: Did you? I'm not at The Prince of Wales. I'm at the Opera House, Manchester. You must have seen Sabrina.
4: Did I? You know, I thought you'd put on a bit of weight. Well, what can I do for you? What?
2: Well, I didn't come here to talk about me.
4: No, that makes a change, doesn't it?
2: All right, laughing boy. Now, look, this is Archie Andrews, and he's got a sensational new act for you.
1: That's right, Mr. Chappie. I've got a real, live, talking dog.
4: By Jove, a dog that talks.
1: Yeah.
4: Where is he?
2: Outside, making a phone call to his girlfriend.
4: I see. He's having a powwow. Or should I say bow-wow?
2: Got a right one here. You shouldn't have said anything, I don't think.
1: Well, I'll call him in. Tiny, come on. Boy, Tiny. Come on, boy.
4: I say, he's come straight through the wall.
2: That's Tiny for you. Got no use for doors.
4: I say, what a whopping great dog.
2: Yes, he's half Alsatian and half Nelson. And just a touch of Shetland pony.
1: Come on, Tiny. Come on. That's it, boy. Shake hands with the gentleman.
2: See, look. Clever dog. Got manners. See him take his gloves off.
4: Extraordinary, yes. It's the first time I've seen a dog wearing white gloves.
2: He doesn't wear them all the time, you know. He's been doing an impression of Al Jolson. Thank you.
4: Fascinating. So this dog can do impressions too, huh?
1: Oh, yeah. He can impersonate animals as well. Come on, Tiny. Impersonate a dog. That's it.
5: Tick, tock, tick. Talk.
4: What sort of dog is that?
2: Watchdog.
1: Yeah, and he knows nursery rhymes too. Come on, Tiny, say the last line after me. Old Mother Hubbard went to the cupboard to get poor Tiny a bone. When she got there, the cupboard was bare.
5: So I bit a piece out of her leg.
4: I say, that's not right.
5: I'd hope I was starving.
1: There you are. Now, how about that, Mr. Chappie?
4: Now, I'm sorry. I couldn't book him. He's such a funny colour, you know. He's got a brown body, but a long black tail.
2: That's because he's so big. You see, when he's indoors, the only place for his tail is right up the chimney.
4: Really? I bet it'll frighten the life out of old Santa Claus. I'm sorry there, but none of us agents are interested in animal acts. Too much trouble, our boy.
1: Oh, but Tiny won't be any trouble.
4: I wouldn't be too sure. Once I put out a bill of all animal acts. Even had a flea circus. One night the fleas got drunk and ran off with the performing dog.
2: You're missing a fortune. This dog can count.
4: Oh, that's another reason why I don't want him. I never, never book an act who can count their wages. That's why I stick to comedians, you see. I'm terribly sorry, nothing doing.
2: All right, you'll regret this. Come on, let's go and try somewhere else, Archie.
1: Oh, gosh, look out of the window, Mr. B. It started to rain. Here, got an umbrella?
2: No, we don't need one. We can all walk underneath the dog.
1: Oh, yeah, that's it. Yeah, I say, nice house you've got here, Mr. Bygraves.
2: Yeah, and I'm glad to be back in it. I'm fed up with traipsing around those agents. None of them wanted your dog.
1: But what are we going to do with Tiny?
2: I don't know. Let's clip him and stuff the sofa.
1: But, Mr. Bygraves, I'm worried. If Tiny won't earn his keep, Bruff won't let me keep him.
2: Well, Tiny doesn't seem to care. Look at him, sitting in my armchair, reading the papers.
1: Yeah.
2: I bet he's doing his pulls.
1: He certainly is marvellous, you know. It's the first time I've seen a dog reading a newspaper.
2: Yeah, I'm wearing my glasses. Here, Tiny, what are you reading? Are you interested in football?
5: No, dogs.
2: Dogs?
5: Yeah, some of our best friends are dogs. Listen, There's a dog running at Haringey tonight who thinks he's going to win the third race. But he's not.
1: He's not? How do you know?
5: Well, the other dogs told me they're going to trip him up on the first bend.
1: The other dogs are going to trip him up?
5: Yeah, it's not his turn to win tonight. He won last night.
2: Now, just a minute. You say it's not his turn. You mean to say the dogs work it out between themselves?
5: Well, of course they do. They've got a strong union.
1: Here, Mr. Bygrave, I've got a wonderful idea. Let's take Tiny to the dog track, and he'll find out which dog's going to win.
2: That's a good idea.
6: Sir!
2: This dog is going to the dogs. Yeah, come on, Tiny. Right, off you go, Tiny, and find out who's going to win the first race. We'll wait by this bookmaker's stand.
1: All right.
2: Now, while he's gone, we'd better find out the way the betting's going.
1: Yeah, that's it. I'll leave that to you, Mr. Bygraves. Here, try the bookie on the end. Look, honest punchy.
2: All right, I will. I say, what's the odds?
7: And that's what I say, yes. What's the odds as long as you're happy?
1: No, Mr. Bygraves meant, what odds are you giving against the dogs?
7: Six to four the field. But no betting on the hare. I've lost money like that before.
2: You're the sort of bookie I've been looking for, yeah. Will you give me 10 to 1 for what's in trap 5?
7: It all depends. What's in trap 5?
2: A mouse.
7: Yes, that's funny, that is. Yes, that's humorous. Yes, I like a bit of humour. Yes.
2: Oh, why not? We're all human, aren't we?
7: Yes, that's even funnier. That is. You ought to be on the stage, yes. Well, yes, with a bit of luck, you could be another Mr. Bygraves. Yes.
2: Yeah, you really think so, do you?
7: Yes, we could do with a second Max Bygraves. I'm a bit fed up with the first one. What dog do you want to bet on, then?
1: Well, we're not sure yet. We're waiting for some good tips.
2: Yeah, you see, our dog has gone to talk to the greyhounds. Then he's going to come back and tell us which one's going to win.
7: Oh, your dog is going to tell you which dog is going to win? Yes. I got in my condition through boxing. What's your excuse?
2: Look, there's nothing wrong with us. It's just that we've got a talking dog.
7: Well, who hasn't?
1: You are. Here he comes. Look, he's Tiny. Good boy. Now, come on. Now, what's going to win the first race, eh?
5: Trap number 6.
7: Here. Did you hear that? Your dog said trap number 6. You know what you've got there?
2: Yes, a talking dog.
7: No, not only that. He's a rotten picker. Yes, number 6 couldn't win if he had 4 more legs.
2: Now, never mind. I'll take a chance. I'll have 2 bob on trap 6.
7: Hey, you got this wonderful tip, cert information, and you're only putting on 2 shillings?
2: He's a talking dog, but for all we know, he might be a liar.
7: Right. I'll take the bet. You're on.
1: Mr. Bygraves, look. See? They're putting the dogs in the trap.
2: Now, let's watch the race and come back and collect the winnings.
1: Righto. Come on, then.
2: Oh, here comes the air. Here comes the air, Archie.
1: Oh, good. This is exciting.
2: Get off. There goes number 6, Archie. Oh, look. Bouncing Bessie. She's out in front of the first bend.
1: Yes. Oh, I'd say she's very nimble, isn't she?
2: She's running on the rails. Get back on the track. That's it.
1: Go. Yeah, come on, Bessie. You're winning.
8: Here is the result of the first race. The winner, Trap 6, Bouncing Bessie.
2: Archie, we've won. Oh, Tiny was right. Good. We've won.
1: Well done, Mr. B. I say, look at that other poor dog still running. Look, he's run right out of the main entrance.
2: That's not a dog. That's our bookie.
1: What?
2: Never mind. We've still got our talking dog. Here he comes, and he's bringing the winner to meet us. Isn't it nice?
1: Oh, isn't that sweet? Oh, I say, he's walking straight past us. Hey, Tiny. Here, come back. Tiny, where are you going with Bouncing Bessie?
5: Right.
2: Here, but... Look, all that money sticking out of your collar, did you ever bet yourself on that race?
5: Here, a fiver.
2: Well, you can't leave us like that. We're on a good thing.
5: So am I. So long.
1: Well, Mr. Bygraves, he's going. Oh, I say, he's known lots of lady dogs, and he's never wanted to go to Brighton before. I can't understand it.
2: Well, perhaps he's never had the money before. Happy Christmas, Archie. You going to join me for some Christmas dinner?
1: Yeah, right, oh, Mr. Bygraves. Where are you going?
2: Battersea Dog Zone.
1: Oh, happy Christmas.
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5: Once upon a time there was an engineer.
6: Choo-choo Charlie was his name, we hear.
5: He had an engine and he sure had fun. 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
7: 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Charlie says, love my good and plenty. 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
13: Out is the Mouths of Puppies. Hey, hey, hey, watch Susan. Spot's chasing his little tail again. Go on, Spot, catch it. Good dog. Hooray, he's caught it. Hey, look, Susan, look, see, Susan.
14: Will you shut up while I'm writing this letter? And keep that little mongrel quiet as well.
13: There you are. Oh, you've upset him now. Take no notice, Spot. Here, I'll give you some new dog meat. You'll like this. It's called Susie Leg.
14: Get away from me, you little horror.
13: Well, stop calling Spot rude names. He's very clever, Spot is. I've taught him to hold his paw.
14: Lots of dogs hold their paw up.
13: Yes, to shake hands with, yes. Spot holds his paw when he wants to leave the room. Come on, Spot. Lesson 2. Carrying a rolled-up newspaper in your mouth. 3 times round the room earns you a packet of dog biscuits or one of me granddad's slippers.
14: Look, if you don't behave with that dog, I'll take it somewhere else.
13: Well, that's nice. After I've offered to look after it for your pal, Janice Carter, while she's away. You didn't mind it when I looked after it before.
14: No, we didn't know the trouble you were going to cause with it. When Spot was ill, you thought it was Grandad, and you and Alfie were giving him dog powders.
13: Yes, me Grandad was mad. When he found out I'd been treating him for an attack of distemper, he nearly had to treat me for an attack on me sit-upon.
14: Very funny. Look, it's time that dog was where you should be, in bed.
13: Give over. It's Friday. We're both stopping up to watch the telly. That cereal about a pudding.
14: A cereal about a pudding?
13: Yes, the Forsyth Sago.
14: Oh, what a dreadful joke. Who made that up, Spot?
13: No, the other little lap dog. Your boyfriend, Alfie Hall.
14: That'll do. I hope he isn't going to keep me awake again, whining all night in the kitchen.
13: Well, if he does, just send him home on his motorbike.
14: Oh, you're a scream.
13: I know, and it's all free. I should charge you entertainment tax. Anyway, Spot won't be whining now he's got a proper bed. You'll be nice and snug in your little basket, won't you, Spot?
14: Oh, don't tell me you've been out and wasted your money on a dog basket.
13: Of course not. I've saved me money and borrowed your needlework basket. It just fits in. And I've borrowed the pincushion for his pillow.
14: Oh, you little horror. Give me that basket. I'm not having that puppy chewing it up to pieces.
13: It'll be all right. It's got a blanket inside.
14: A blanket?
13: Well, it's me granddad's old kilt. And it's foreign.
14: It's foreign?
13: Yeah, it's all soft and hairy. Spot might think it's another puppy and could look to it. Right, Spot, carry the paper again.
9: Ah, Pat, it was in tonight's paper. I really laughed myself hoarse when I read it.
15: Well, it does sound a bit funny. The Higginbottoms advertising their wedding anniversary. Everybody calls their marriage the 15 Years' War.
9: Here, I'll show you that bit. Where's tonight's paper, Susan?
14: I think the Wonder Dog's having it for his supper.
15: What? Oh, no. It's torn to ribbons and I haven't read it yet, Jimmy.
13: I was teaching Spot to carry it, Mum, so he can go to the shop for it when the lad forgets to deliver it.
9: Ah, don't talk, silly.
13: Well, it'll be quicker than when you go for it, Grandad. About 6:30, you say. Oh, I'll just to wee doon to the shop for the echo. And you bring it home 4 hours later. Wrapped round 2 bottles of light ale.
15: Well, that'll do, Jimmy. Oh, thank heavens we've only got that puppy for another week. I don't know which of you two has been the most trouble.
14: It's him, my dear little brother. Do you know what he's done, Mother? Made that dog a bed up in my needlework basket.
9: What? Oh, that's a funny thought.
14: I'm glad you think so, Grandad, because he's got your kilt for a blanket.
9: What?
13: It's only the old one you've grown out of, Grandad. The one that looks more like a tartan miniskirt.
15: Oh, the trouble has been over this puppy. I was the one who had to go out and catch him when he got out through the hole that you made in the garden fence.
9: What?
13: It was an accident, Grandad. I was running with something heavy under my arm and I slipped.
9: What did you got under your arm?
13: My pal Ozzy's head. I was practicing scoring a rugby try.
9: You young hooligan, if there's any more trouble from you, you won't go to the speedway racing tomorrow night with your pal Ozzy. It'll save me buying you a ticket.
13: Oh, but Grandad.
9: And you'll mend that fence, understand?
13: Yes, Grandad.
15: And you'll make all the sleeping arrangements for that puppy, right?
13: Yes, ma'am. Spot can come upstairs and share my bed.
9: What?
13: Well, we might as well sleep together. After all, we're both leading a dog's life.

0: Where's me tie lever gone, Jimmy? 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Well, we're trying to get him come dancing on the telly, but I can't find it. No, not the telly. 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It's Bertha Lumsden's formation team now. 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
1: Alfie, you don't need a tire lever. 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
0: Hey, don't be funny. 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Tire lever, I mean. Go, I'm all mixed up.
1: Oh, good. For a minute, I thought there was something wrong with you.
0: There'll be something wrong with you if you come near my face. Ooh, I'm fed up.
1: Well, I'll give you a laugh to cheer you up. Have you seen tonight's paper?
0: No.
1: There's an advert in it saying Ozzy's mum and dad have been married 15 years. Me granddad said it should have been in the agony column.
0: Well, like that. Yeah, it's the day of their anniversary.
1: Oh, no, it's the day they got married. Ozzy's mum's making Mr. Higginbottom take her out tonight to celebrate.
0: Well, you couldn't blame her if she got a bit tiddly after 15 years of that big mouth windbag.
1: Oh, he's not like that all the time, Alfie. I mean, for once he hasn't said a word.
0: When?
1: All the time he's been standing behind you.
0: Yeah, hello, Mr. Big Mouth. Big Bottom. Big Bottom. I didn't see you.
2: You won't see anything after I've closed both your eyes for you. And I'll deal with you after I've sorted out this young monkey.
1: Me? What have I done?
2: I've got something for you in this parcel here.
1: A present? For me? Mr. Higginbottom, you shouldn't have... What is it?
2: It's a toy speedboat with a rudder missing, no engine and a hole in the bottom.
0: You what? Jimmy doesn't want a boat with no bottom. I mean, made no hole in the rudder.
2: Neither does my Aussie, but he bought it off Clitheroe for £2.
1: Didn't I tell Ozzy it wasn't under guarantee?
2: You'll be under the doctor if you don't hand that £2 back. It's no good. When you try to sail it, it goes under the water.
1: Oh, yes. I forgot to tell him. It's supposed to be a submarine as well.
2: That does it. Come on, £2.
1: But I've got no money. Shall I write you an IOU?
2: Yes, in your own blood if you don't hand that cash over. Or would you rather I asked your granddad, old Jock Tightwad?
1: Oh, heck, don't tell him. He'll stop me going to the speedway. Alfie, what's that in your pocket?
0: Which pocket?
1: Is it? Well, can I borrow it, or do you need it yourself?
0: Well, no, I don't think I'd get it. What are you talking about?
1: That half crown in your pocket. They're no good now. You can't use them. So you might as well give it to me.
0: But I haven't got half a crown. Look, I've got a £2 piece.
1: That's the one. Thanks, Alfie.

0: Mr. Whittle? We're doing very well mending this fence, aren't we?
1: I am that, Jim. I was just thinking when I was listening to you talking, it must be very hard work for you, lifting that heavy jar up and down.
0: Well, I'd help you if I could, but I've got to hang on to Spot's lead so he doesn't get out again.
1: Oh, I can see you're having a struggle with him, Jim. He must be 6 inches high if he's a day. Proper little weary wolf.
0: Hey, did you see him when he walked past where you were working? He cocked his leg up. I thought he was going to knock a nail in for you.
1: Ah, Jim, very illustrious, very illustrious. Talking about nails, just get me a few out of that bag, will you?
0: Right, Mr. Whittle, here we are. 1, 2, 3, 4.
1: Hey, Jim, don't go holding them nails in your mouth like that. You've only got to forget yourself and swallow, and you'll get pins and needles in funny places. Hey, who's that waving to us? Oh, it's Alfie Hall, isn't it?
0: Yeah. Come on, Spot. I want to show you a trick. Sitting up and begging. Alfie does it marvellous for our Susan.
1: All right, you carry on.
0: Hello, Alfie. Have you called for our Susan?
2: Yes, Jimmy. She had told me to take her out shopping, honey. I'm in a hurry to get away. You see, I had a bit of trouble coming here on my motorbike. I was going up Renshaw Street, and I stuck my hand out to turn right into Cedar Square. Then I remembered it's one way, so I stuck my left hand out to turn into Balaclava Grove. But I forgot my right hand was still out. I ran in the back of the taxi.
0: And the driver charged you waiting time while he clouted you in the clock.
2: It wasn't funny. It was Higginbottom's taxi. I'd emptied his back bumper. He shouted after me as I drove away. I'll see you after I've seen Sinclair and sorted the kid out again, you stupid looking. And a foreign word, I think.
0: Well, I don't know why he wants to see me and me grandad. Oh, heck. Yes, I do. He'll have found out about Ozzy getting his clothes dirty.
2: Yeah, what have you been up to now?
0: Last night when I went round to see Ozzy about that toy boat, while his mum and dad were at the pub, I found him in the back garden.
2: I know, and you had a fight with him.
0: I didn't. I just gave him some beauty treatment. A mud pack.
2: Well, Higginbottom's on his way round here, and he's looking for trouble.
0: Well, he's coming to a good place to find it. Oh, heck, if he tells me Grandad what I did to Ozzy, I've definitely had the speedway racing tonight.
2: Oh, well, I can't help that. Oh, there's Mr. Whittle. Yeah, but I want a word with him. You won't be a minute.
0: Right, Alfie. Oh, heck, what am I going to do, Spot? You're right. But would they take both of us in the dog's home? If only I could get me grandad and myself away from the house before the old dragon calls. I could ask me grandad to give me my ticket for the speedway before he'd have time to call back again. But what excuse could I make? Hey, stop chewing your lead. If you swallow it, we'll have to take you to the vet and hey, that's it. Them nails I was going to give Mr. Whittle. If I put them in my mouth again and swallowed one, me grandad would have to take me straight off to the hospital. Don't panic. I'll only pretend to swallow it. I'm not balmy, you know. Come on, we'll go over to Mr. Whittle and Alfie. But don't let on what I'm up to.
2: Oh, that's awful, Jimmy. A nail. Why did you go and swallow a nail for?
0: Because I couldn't find any drawing pins, you daft-looking... Don't just stand there, do something.
2: We'd better get him in the house.
1: I think we'd better carry him. If he walks, the movement might dislodge the nail and implications might set in.
0: It's all right, I'll just walk slowly. Then I'll...
2: Whack. It sounds like the nail might have done some damage already.
0: Well, there's only one way to find out, Alfie. Stick me in a bath full of water.
2: What for?
0: If you see any bubbles coming out of me, stand by to mend another puncture.
3: Jimmy, will you just be quiet for a few minutes?
1: Oh, yes, Jim. You're not well. Don't be such an impatient patient. Your grandad will be back soon.
0: He should have taken me straight to the doctor instead of leaving me here with a tongue full of old iron.
3: He's only gone down the road for Mother.
0: I didn't want me, Mum. I just wanted to get away before he came. Before she came home. I didn't want to worry her.
1: Oh, look, Jim, Alfie's phoning for the taxi. Your Mum and Grandad will be here before he gets one.
0: Knowing Alfie, Christmas will be here before he gets one.
3: All right, cut out the jokes. I thought you were supposed to be in pain.
0: I am, but I'm brave with it.
3: Yes, you're very brave.
1: Now, I don't want to take sides. I prefer to be neutered. But, we've got to admit, Susan, that Jim's behaving very well over this business.
3: Oh, I'm sorry. But we're doing all we can, Jimmy. You'll just have to be patient and wait.
0: Well, couldn't I have me dinner while I'm waiting? You should have had it ready by now.
3: Oh, it is ready. That's not the point. You can't eat your dinner after you've swallowed a nail.
0: Don't be daft. How much room do you think a nail takes up?
2: I'll fix the taxi for you, Jim.
0: Oh, good. Did he say he'd come straight away?
2: No, the taxi isn't quite ready, so he said he'd be here in 10 minutes. Well, no, not him, his wife. Not be here. She was on the phone, and she said he'd come as soon as he's finished straightening the bumper. The taxis, I mean. How do you feel, Jimmy?
0: Dizzy, listening to you.
2: I mean, how's your stomach?
0: A bit like your head. Empty.
3: Don't be cheeky.
0: Well, it's no use. If I don't get some food soon, I'll eat them apples off the kitchen wallpaper.
2: No, it's no good, Jim. They want to take the x-ray picture to see where the nail is, so you can't go filling up with dinner.
0: Get away. If they can take a picture through a pullover, shirt and vest, surely they can take it through a bit of steak and kidney pudding.
1: It's no good, Jim. Susan's right. The danger is, if you have any scoff, the nail might start to meander.
0: If I don't get any food every time I walk, I'll rattle.
3: Oh, dear, Jimmy. Are you all right?
4: Now, don't worry, Pat. We'll soon have him at the hospital.
0: Hello, Mum. Grandad.
3: Does it hurt, son?
0: Oh. Not much, Mum.
3: Is there anything we can do?
0: Yes, give me a meat pie. I think the hunger pains.
4: Oh, don't be silly. Alfie, is the taxi coming?
2: Yes, it'll be here in about 10 minutes.
0: Yes, so there's plenty of time for a meat pie.
3: I can't give you a meat pie, son.
0: Well, a sandwich, then.
3: I can't.
0: A cake.
3: Oh, Jimmy.
0: A dog biscuit.
4: Stop it now, Jimmy. I wish that taxi were here.
2: Yeah, well, it won't be long. Mrs. Higginbotham told me.
0: I'm not worried about waiting. Who?
2: Mrs. Higginbotham.
0: You mean it's Higginbotham's taxi? You big dog. Quick, Grandad. Oh, phone for another taxi straight away.
3: Oh, my goodness, it's getting worse, is it?
0: It will do if he comes. Wait for him.
4: All right, I'll phone the taxi rank. There's always one
2: there. What about Mr. Higginbotham?
0: Tell Higginbotham I'm too ill to be smacked. Tell him I've gone to hospital to have 9 operations, 3 blood transfusions, and an injection for dandruff.

0: did little Spotty Watty want to go with him then? Ah, never mind, it won't be long. They'll come back as soon as they've emptied Jimmy's tummy, won't they? Now, it's no good crying. They won't let little puppy whoopies go to hospital. Because you might catch a germ. if you're rubbed against the wall, you might get whitewashed. Distemper, I mean. Oh, for me, yeah. Uncle Alfie has a nice toffee waffy for Spotty Waffy.
1: Have you got one for Iggy Wiggy?
0: Mr. Higginbottom, it's you.
1: Yes. The front door was open, so I walked straight in.
0: Susan must have left it open. She just went down to the shops for some dog food.
1: Sorry, I didn't know I was interrupting your dinner.
0: Oh, no, you're kidding, aren't you?
1: Get away. How did you guess? Well, where's this young lad of theirs that they want taken to the hospital?
0: You're too late.
1: What? You don't mean...
0: He's gone.
1: Oh, no. Well, where's his mother and grandfather?
0: They've gone too.
1: What?
0: Yeah, Susan's gone to the shops. Oh, I told you that, but I'm still here.
1: You could have fooled me. Look, tell me what's happened.
0: But they've gone to the hospital with Jimmy, Mrs. Sinclair and old Mr. Clitheroe. But the other way around, with Mr. Whittle. But he's gone as well, and they've all taken Jimmy because he swallowed Mr. Whittle's nail. But one of his nails, not fingered, iron ones, you know. And
1: give your mouth a rest and listen. You mean you phoned up for my taxi and now you don't want me?
0: That's right. You see, Mr. Sinclair got another one because you're too slow. But not with it. Not here, but late. And he told me to see you.
1: Well, in that case, I'd like to see the colour of your money. £5.
0: No, it's the same colour as... You know what? £5?
1: That's what you're going to pay me for my trouble, or else I'll give you 5 knuckles for your trouble round the ear.
0: Should I pay you? Jimmy's the one who was scared to see you because of his trouble with Ozzy. Tell me one good reason why I should hand over £5 to you.
1: Can you see that fist?
0: Yes, that's a good reason. Yeah. Oh, we don't have half crowns now. I've got these 3 2-bobs, only they call them 10 new pence. Now, that means there's a shilling.
1: For me, tip. Thanks. What were you saying about young Clitheroe or my Ozzy?
0: Only that when he realised you were coming round to sort him out for dirty Ozzy's clothes last night, he got scared.
1: Oh, did he?
0: Yeah, because he didn't think Ozzy would tell you that Jimmy chipped him up in the mud.
1: He was right. Ozzy didn't tell me.
0: Yes, you see, so that, who told you?
1: You did. Now?
0: Oh, dear, I keep it, he'll murder me. Oh, don't smack him when he's been... What the heck did you say you were coming here for, then?
1: I was bringing his ticket for the Speedway racing.
0: You what?
1: I know it sounds funny, but... Last night in the pub, old Sinclair was a bit merry. He got a sudden rush of generosity. And he said he'd pay for Clitheroe or my Ozzy to go to the Speedway racing. So before his Scotch blood had time to cool down, I said, right, give me the money and I'll collect the tickets this morning. And that's what I did.
0: You mean you didn't? But Ozzy and I've blabbed the... Oh,

0: The very nice stuff is them, Alfie. I think I could just manage another one.
1: Ah, good, here you are.
0: Tot.
1: You certainly deserve something, being as brave as you've been. I thought you'd have come back from the hospital looking all white and trembling.
0: Oh, I'm pretty tough, Alfie. It takes more than a hospital to scare me. I told the doctor, I said, once you've seen that nail on the x-ray, just start cutting. Don't bother about any chloroform. I'll be like a tough cowboy. I'll just bite on a bullet or have a slug of whiskey.
1: Get away, Day. I bet that impressed him.
0: He said he'd never had one like me. I said, when you stitch me up, just give me a nod and I'll hold my finger on the cotton while you tie the knot. Them are very good toughies.
1: Yes, yes. There's only one left.
0: Well, that'll do for now.
2: Oh, I'm just making some food for Jimmy, Alfie. Would you like something?
1: No, thanks, Mrs. Clitheroe. Hey, Jimmy was just telling me that he didn't have any chloroform. Chloroform ever bear anything?
2: Well, he didn't need any.
0: Her mum's busy, Alfie.
1: He just let him take the nails straight out.
2: He took it out himself.
0: Are you sure you're not hungry, Alfie?
1: You must have been surprised, Mrs. Clitheroe, when Jimmy took the nail out himself.
2: Not really. He took it out of his pocket.
1: You what?
0: I haven't swallowed it. It was a mistake.
1: I thought there was something funny. Well, what happened when they found out you hadn't swallowed the nail?
0: Well, my granddad went purple and nearly swallowed his teeth. I suppose it was the price of the taxi.
2: Now, don't you be cheeky. Your granddad was very pleased you hadn't swallowed it, but he was puzzled about the pains in the stomach that you'd had. That's why he insisted on you still seeing the doctor.
0: It was just that I thought I'd swallowed it. It was in the mind, like they told us at school, what they call a psychonomagical.
2: Well, it's a relief anyway. The doctor said it was just old-fashioned stomachache. That's why your granddad's gone to the chemist. Anyway, you're still hungry, so I'll get on with the cooking.
0: Right, Mum, I think I'll survive till it's ready.
1: Hey, well, when did he find the nail?
0: As soon as the nurse said, even if it didn't show on the x-ray, I'd have to stay in for observation. Bless you.
1: Look, I don't get you.
0: I couldn't stay in there and miss the speedway. Look, I'll let you into a little secret. I only pretended to swallow the nail so that it could get me mum, me granddad and me out of the way before Higginbottom arrived.
1: You're a little twister.
0: Don't you mean genius? Listen, did you tell Mr. Higginbottom he had to leave me alone because I was ill?
1: I told him more than that. You see...
3: Come in, Higgy, for a minute.
4: No, I can't really stop, Pete. I'll just give it to him and then I'll go.
0: Whack.
3: Oh, all right, then. I'll see you later. I want a word with Pat in the kitchen.
4: Right, Pete. Now then, Clitheroe.
0: Mr. Higginbottom, don't hit me. I'm not well.
4: I'm not going to hit you.
0: But you said you were going to give it to me.
4: I am. I'm giving you this ticket for the speedway racing that your granddad paid for.
0: Ticket? For the speedway racing? Oh, thanks, Mr. Higginbottom.
4: I only got it because your granddad paid for my Aussie as well.
0: You mean that's why you were coming round here today?
4: That's right.
0: Not to hit me because I ruined... I ruined...

0: wasn't coming to hit you because you pushed Ozzy in the mud.
1: Well, of course, you didn't know I pushed... you know, he told you.
0: Yes, he's got a big mouth.
1: Well, he's your son, I mean...
0: Ozzy didn't say anything. Alfie here told me.
1: What?
2: The baby was an accident, Jimmy. The baby slipped out. But I didn't know what I was talking about. We were saying, I mean...
1: Bend over while I kick you in the brains. Mr. Higginbottom, I'm sorry, and it's very nice of you not to smack me.
0: I would have done, but since you've been through all that trouble swallowing a nail, I'll forget it this time.
1: Oh, thank you, Mr. Higginbottom.
0: Did they find the nail all right?
2: Yes, it was in his pocket. The woman!
1: That was silly, Alfie, putting your ankle under my foot. You might have hurt yourself.
2: Oh, shut up, you.
0: Well, I've got to be off, so just watch it in future, Clitheroe.
1: Yes, sir, Mr. Higginbottom. Sir.
0: So long, then, lad.
1: Ta-ra.
0: So long. Blabbermouth.
2: Cheerio. I wish you'd stop kicking my ankle every time I speak.
1: I had to. I couldn't reach your mouth.
2: Now, look at you.
1: Luke, you nearly got me murdered.
2: All right. I suppose I did ask for it.
1: Well, Alfie, all's well that ends well. I'll just have some grub and start getting ready for the speedway.
3: Oh, no, you won't, young man. Will he, Pat?
1: What do you mean?
4: Your granddad means that you're going to bed as soon as you've had your medicine.
1: But the ticket, it's paid for.
4: Your granddad will take it back. There's the spoon, Father.
1: I don't need any medicine. There's nothing wrong with me.
3: Oh, no? I suppose you didn't have them violent pains in your stomach today? You weren't in agony?
1: No. I mean, yes. But it was a false alarm. The nail, I mean.
4: Jimmy, the doctor said you've got to have this and go to bed.
1: What is it?
3: Castor oil.
1: Oh, I'm not having that.
2: Yeah, go on, Jimmy. Show us how brave you are. I mean, you were ill, weren't you?
1: Yeah, you know I wasn't. Ooh, was. Oh, heck. Let's have it. I'll hold me nose. Oh, don't some bothers have them.
5: Stars involved with the Clitheroe Kid this week were Peter Sinclair as grandfather, Patricia Burke as mother, Danny Ross as Alfie Hall, Diana Day as Susan, Tony Melody as Mr. Higginbottom, and Brian Truman as Mr. Whittle. The recorded program was written by James Casey and Frank Roscoe, produced by James Casey, and starred Jimmy Clitheroe as the Kid himself.
1: To the speedway after all. 3 days later, me granddad changed both tickets, and I couldn't understand why Ozzy waited to go with me. Then I found out. He said he wouldn't tell me granddad the truth about me swallowing the nail if I paid for the lemonade, popcorn, 2 lollipops a week, carried his boots to school and called him Sir. I dare touch him myself, but Charlie Thompson can. So I've just bought a quarter of toffees for Charlie.

0: On your last trip, did you discover what the Earth people eat? They eat a great many of these. They peel them with their metal knives. Boil them for 20 of their minutes. Then they smash them all to bits. They are clearly the most primitive people.
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3: Time to meet the men from the ministry. Let's take another kick at the seat of government with Norma Ronald, Ronald Badley, John Graham, and the men from the ministry, Richard Murdoch and Derek Giler.

0: Ministry men are like fitted carpets. When you get them in a corner, they're hard to pin down. But at the General Assistance Department, that eager young executive, Richard Lamb, is always up to date. If new equipment is installed, you can be sure he has a hand in it.
1: Melvin, this address stamping machine, I've caught my hand in it.
2: Oh, you are careless, Mr. Lamb. You got an address written on your palm.
1: Huh? Oh, so I have. Mrs. Llewellyn, the Bell Inn Welling.
2: Now, don't you let the postboy see you, or he'll stamp you and shove you in his sack. Oh, it'll take you hours to scrub that off.
1: Waste of a morning. I could have been doing something useful, like sorting my stamp collection.
2: You and your stamp.
1: I got a new one last week. Look, a real beauty. Very rare, do not bend from the Foreign Office.
2: I never knew anyone collect rubber stamps before. I mean, what's so rare about this one?
1: Ah, it's a misspelling, you see. It actually says, do not bend. Just think, this stamp's been baffling postmen for years, and now it's mine.
2: Here, what happened to that big one that said fragile?
1: It broke.
2: Shame. And were you after a permission refused from the Home Office?
1: Yes, I wrote and asked them for one, and...
2: Well, what happened?
1: Well, they stamped my letter permission refused and said they hadn't got one.
2: Not.
1: Yeah, I got an interesting stamp last week, see? We ain't interested. That's from the Department of Education.
3: Morning, Tom. Morning, Nolan.
1: Afternoon one.
4: Oh, satire now, is it?
3: Well, I am a little late due to trouble at the railway station.
2: Oh, what happened, sir?
3: I was engrossed in my newspaper when the train pulled in and I got into the 8th carriage.
1: And that's why you were late?
3: Yes, blessed train only had 7 today. Felt a fool sitting there reading between the lines.
1: Along with the rest of the sleepers, eh? That Mr. Gregory again. He's been ringing all the morning.
3: Oh? What did he say?
1: I don't know. He didn't answer it. Can't mistake his ring.
3: Oh, dear me. Hello, General Assistance Department.
5: Lennox Brown, where the devil have you been all morning?
3: Ah, Sir Gregory. You're wondering why we didn't answer the phone. Yes. Well, it's faulty. It didn't ring, you see.
5: Didn't ring?
3: And when it doesn't ring, it's our usual practice not to answer it.
5: Ah, stop blathering, Lennox Brown. Now, this election business, you know Grimley North. Grimley North is a place, a parliamentary constituency. Didn't you read the memo I sent you?
3: Memo? Oh, yes, of course I read it. Oh, my word, yes.
4: Sir Gregory's memo too, find it.
1: Good, yes, right, all right. What a guy he
3: is. You certainly have a command of language, Sir Gustin.
5: Listen, Lennox Brown, have you grasped all the facts?
3: Oh, yes, my number two has all the basic data in his head. In fact, I'd say he's got it in a nutshell.
5: Nah. I don't believe you read my memo at all.
1: Here it is, my book.
3: Oh, yes, you've read it all right, sir. Yes, I have it in front of me now in your own handwriting. Your secretary away, is she?
5: Matter of fact, yes. Spot of nervous trouble.
3: Ah, yes, of course, yes. Well, I gather that Grimley North is having a pie collection.
5: By election.
3: Didn't I say that, Sir Gregory?
5: Get the details from the Home Office and get on a train to Grimley.
1: I always thought constituencies supplied their own electoral officers.
3: Well, there are certain occasions when Whitehall steps in. Inadequate local facilities, say, or the need for extra impartiality or expertise.
1: And why are we stepping in this time?
3: They've all got mumps.
1: No. I'm rather vague about it. What happens exactly?
3: Well, your neck swells up and you feel off.
1: No. I mean the election.
3: Oh, we'll worry about that later, too. But fortunately, all the preliminary work's been done by one councilman who didn't catch mumps. Mr. Rumble.
1: My word. He must have been busy. He'll be glad to see us.
6: Why can't they keep the ruddy, bureaucratic London noses out of our by-election?
7: Can I quote you on that, Mr. Rumbold? I said, can I quote you on that?
6: No! I do all the hard work and they come in and snatch the glory.
7: Can I quote you on that, Mr. Rumbold?
6: No! Ooh, I could spit!
7: Can I quote you on...
6: No!
3: Oh, good morning. I'm Lennox Brown and this is Lamb here. We're from the General Assistance Department.
6: Oh, how
8: nice. I am glad to see you.
7: That's not what you just said.
8: Get out, you sibling. Get back to that filthy gutter rag of yours. Get out.
7: Thank you very much. I said thank you very much.
8: Well, I'm Rumbold, Council Public Relations Officer.
1: How do you do? You've already done a little work on this by-election?
8: You might put it like that.
1: Good.
8: Single-handed, I brought it back from the brink of disaster.
3: And now we are here to take it over.
1: By the way, what happened to your last Member of Parliament?
8: Brigadier Bletchworth. Oh, tragedy. A hunting accident.
3: Oh, dear me. Dear me.
8: Yes, he was under the bed hunting for his collar stud when the whole thing collapsed.
1: Oh, dear.
8: Mind you, he had a good life. He was a sexagenarian.
1: Well, he perhaps that's why the bed collapsed.
8: The election candidate should be here shortly. There's one now. Just got out of a sports car. Mrs. De Beer Quincy Watling.
1: Oh, by Jove. Topless.
3: What? The sports car, yes.
8: Ghastly woman. Mutton dressed as lamb. Oh, Mrs. Quincy Watling, a pleasure to see you.
9: Morning, Rumbold. Called to hand you my nomination papers.
8: Oh, don't hand them to me. I'm not thought fit to receive them. Oh, no, we've got London down. I might as well go and...
3: Nomination papers, you say?
9: Yes, yes. Quite confident of victory, of course.
3: Oh.
9: I've got a splendid election slogan. If you don't want to see initiative throttling, vote for Mrs. De Vere Quincy Watling.
3: My word.
9: There aren't many words that rhyme with De Vere Quincy Watling.
3: No. What's the name of the other candidate?
9: No problem there. His name's Kelly.
1: Has anybody here seen him?
10: I'll do. Kelly. You'll not mind me, cycle clips. Some of us can't afford flash sports cars. Some of us has to work down the pit. Aye, the pit. In all that muck and darkness.
9: Mr. Kelly conducts the local theatre orchestra.
3: You're here with your nomination papers, Mr. Kelly?
10: Aye, and I'm expecting to win.
9: Most householders have put my picture in their windows.
10: Aye, to scare off burglars. Please, let's keep our arguments for the public platform. Well, she gets right up my nose, I'm telling you. I know her lot. Kowtow to the bankers, live off the fat of the land. They're all the same, them socialists.
9: Well, all you Tories think of is buttering up the workers. People like you should be forced with.
3: This election's becoming quite heated, too. I imagine we'll get a large pull.
1: We'll need one to keep those two apart.
3: Well, feelings run strongly up here, you know, too. An election's a very big event. I'm sure the local people think of nothing else.
11: Come on, Rockwell. Oh, that's it, girl. Oh.
2: Fred, wake up. Your leg's going again.
11: Oh, it's you, Ada. Oh, I was having that bad dream again. You and the barmaid at the Rose and Crown was fighting over me.
2: Well, is that a bad dream, Fred?
11: Yeah, you kept winning. I'll just nod off and give her another chance.
2: You can't nod off again. It's your tea time. I'm laying the table. Put your boots on.
11: Why do you want me boots on the tea table?
2: It ain't decent eating prunes with no boots on.
11: Well, where's me coronation spoon?
2: Little Sidney dropped it down the wash name.
11: Our little grandson? He's been here. He's a bright little nipper, young Sidney. How old is he now?
2: Oh, it's his first birthday next week.
11: Funny, him coming so long after the others.
2: I reckon it was our Grace giving up smoking. We were talking about his school.
11: School? Well, he'll go to Arnott Street, won't he? It's one of them second-rate moderns. An apprehensive school.
2: I don't want him going to Arnott Street, Fred. I've got plans for that boy.
11: Plans, Ada?
2: I don't want him at no apprehensive school. I want him at that posh grammar school, St. Candida's.
11: The Candida? Where are you going to get the money for that?
2: There's what we got under the mattress.
11: You can't sell the bed, Ada. Where are we going to sleep?
2: I mean the insurance money. Oh. That's what I'll use, see? Once he's been to grammar school, he can get a top job.
11: Oh, yeah. Like a meter reader or working down labor exchange.
2: Aye.
11: But you've got to put his name down years ahead for the candidate. I saw that in your local paper.
2: Well, perhaps I better go down today. I wonder who I have to see.
11: Oh, well, the town hall would know. It was them that cleared our drains. Where's me best tea?
2: In the bowl with the walnuts. Oh. If I can't be long, I'll just nip down the town hall and put little Sydney's name down for the candidate school.
3: Come along, Sue. Come along. You'll go. We haven't got all day, you know.
1: I was just waiting to open. I can checkmate you on my next move.
3: Checkmate? Let's see. I think not, Sue.
1: Mm-hmm.
3: I shall use the Rudge defense.
1: You tipped the board over with your elbow.
3: Oh, did I? Oh, dear. The game's ruined now, isn't it? Never fails, the Rudge defense.
1: Is that Rudge of the Board of Trade?
3: Yes, that's him, unorthodox player. Played with the club, you know.
1: Hmm?
3: Yes, if you made a move he didn't like, he hit you over the head with it.
1: Poor old Rudge.
12: Excuse me, I'm from the Grimley Clarion. I said the Grimley Clarion. I was hoping to interview you.
3: Well, we're not here to seek publicity for ourselves. Oh. I'm Leonard Sprott, two N's. Raconteur, clubman, war hero.
1: And I'm Richard Lamb, his number two.
12: How do you spell that?
1: T-W-O.
3: We're very busy here, of course. We have to stay in this office and receive all nominations as they come in. Whatever the number, they must all be dealt with personally.
12: How many have you had so far?
1: Two.
12: I take it there's no independent candidate, then?
1: The day's not over yet. There might be other candidacies.
12: I noticed a woman waiting outside.
3: Oh, did you? Yes. Oh, we'll send her in, will you? Right, well, off you go.
12: Right, bye.
3: Strange chap, that reporter. Have you noticed he has a blue tongue?
1: I expect it's because he licks his ballpoint before he writes.
3: Nervous, of course. It's written all over his face.
1: What about this woman outside? Do you think she's another election candidate?
3: Well, let's hope so, too. Two isn't much of a choice, is it?
1: No.
3: Yes, I have a feeling this is another nomination coming up.
2: Oh, good afternoon, sir. I've come about our Sydney. Is this the place? I want to put him down for the candidate, see?
3: I was right.
1: Yes, come in, madam. Have you his nomination papers?
2: Oh, no, I don't know nothing about that. I just know you've got to put his name down in advance.
3: Yes, of course, yes. We'll fill in the form for him. Now, what is his name?
2: Higgs, sir. Sydney Higgs. He's my grandson.
1: Oh. Sydney Higgs. Now, what about his party?
2: Oh, that's all arranged for next week, sir. He's almost won, you know.
3: Oh, well, I mean, you can't take these things to granted, can you? Well, I immediately mustn't be too optimistic, yeah?
1: Silly, taken the first steps.
2: Oh, he has, yes. He's been trying to stand for months.
3: Well, this is his big chance.
2: Very independent he is.
3: Independent? Mm-hmm. Ah, see, yes. Write that down, too.
1: Yes, right.
3: Sydney Higgs, independent.
1: Independent, yes. Mind you, if he's independent, he'll need a big swing.
2: He'll be in water.
1: Oh, aye.
2: But we've been looking for a safe seat, you see.
3: Well, you certainly compliment, madam, yeah.
2: The only snag is the exams. Will he have to pass any exams?
3: Oh, no. You needn't know anything to get in.
1: In fact, it often helps if you don't.
2: What will happen to him when he gets there? His first day, I mean.
1: Well, he'll be introduced to the chamber.
2: Oh! He knows about that already, sir.
3: Oh, well, then he should do well, huh?
1: Yeah, the only thing left is the deposit. £150, please.
2: Oh, here you are, sir. Oh, that's very fair. I thought it was more. Still, I suppose we have to pay every year once he's in.
1: Oh.
3: Oh, no. They pay him. Quite good money, too, isn't it?
2: Oh. No wonder they all want to go, dear. Well, I'll tell them it's all fixed up. Oh, thank you, sir. You've been very helpful.
3: Well, the election's properly underway now, too. Three candidates, and may the best one win.
2: Yes.
13: Hello, this is Fort Robinson here at the Grimley by-election. Life in Grimley centers on this fine old square with its ancient buildings and Victorian horse trough in which I'm standing. Each day from opposite sides, two loudspeakers blare at each other. Their names are Kelly and Quincy Watling, and they are the major candidates. Voters here have many issues to consider. I stopped one housewife this morning and asked her if she fancied a change and in which field. This nasty bruise on my head is a result. But the main interest centers on the mysterious third candidate, Sidney Higgs, who hasn't spoken yet. Indeed, he hasn't even been seen. As a result, he's gained a lot of support. But why is Sidney Higgs standing? Is it because he feels it's time for a change? And just who is Sidney Higgs?
7: I'm back, sir. I said I'm back.
14: Oh, it's you. Keep walking around with that card on your hat saying press and somebody will.
7: I've been all over town, like you said, trying to find out about Sidney Higgs, and no one's ever heard of him.
14: I didn't hear you say that. We've to feature all three candidates, and we will. Now, what would he look like, tall or short?
7: Bit of both, perhaps. I said a bit of both.
14: Ah, that's better, my dad. Now, what sort of colour would his hair be?
7: It could be brown with a name like that, only more black, you know, almost grey.
14: Good, good. And what are his policies?
7: Sort of middle of the road, extremist, with leanings to the left and to the right.
14: That's fine reporting. Now, we'd soon put together a couple of columns.
7: If you think anyone will be interested.
14: Everyone's interested. This Higgs is running a shrewd campaign. He's almost up to polling day without offending anyone.
1: The local paper's full of the election run. Look, it's got photos of all three candidates.
3: Oh, yes, yes. There's Mrs. Quincy Watling and Mr. Kelly.
1: Yes.
3: And according to the caption, that's the independent Sidney Higgs.
1: Bit out of focus. Looks like a marrow with specs on.
3: He's the one people want to know about. He's in all the national papers, you know. Look at these headlines.
1: Oh, yes. Silent Sidney may romp home.
3: Well, the country's eyes are on us, too. Just wait for election night. It'll all be on TV, you know.
13: Hello, this is Paul Robinson here in Grimley for election night. And a huge crowd awaits the result outside the town hall, many of them spilling over onto the forecourt with its statues and ornamental fountain in which I'm standing. It's been a very close contest, and for the last few days, both major parties have been working on a huge canvas. It's now stretched over the balcony and should keep the rain off. Over on my left, voluntary workers are handing out hot cups of tea. Now the crowd are stirring. But we've a while to wait for the result yet, so I'll hand you back to Anna Parv in the studio.
15: Thank you, Fort Robinson. We continue election focus with a word from Bob McFrenzy on the Swingometer. Bob?
16: Well, it's a bit early yet to analyze the results. This can't be done, but we do have a pointer in the survey carried out on the opinions of Mrs. Mabel Green, a Grimley housewife. Now, she plumped 100% for the Tories. Anna?
15: Thank you, Bob. Well, if this result is reflective throughout the constituency, we should see a Tory win. Bob?
16: Thank you, Anna. We just had the result of a further survey carried out on Mr. Green. He was 100% Labour. Anna?
15: Thank you, Bob. Well, that does change the picture. Labour has made a dramatic comeback. This is very exciting. Let's go over to Fort Robinson for his views.
13: Thank you, Anna. Yes, it's very exciting indeed. Now back to the studio.
15: Thank you, Bob. However, there is an independent candidate. Bob?
16: Yes, I'd like to speculate on his chances, but this seat is rather unpredictable. In fact, I'm afraid it may collapse beneath me at any moment. Anna?
15: Oh, dear. he's fallen down in his assessment. Fort Robinson is signaling. Let's go back to Grimley.
13: Thank you, Anna. And here at Grimley, the returning officer, Mr. Lennox Brown, has just come out on the balcony. And as he did so, a great cry went up from the crowd below. He'd knocked several plant pots down on their heads. It seems he's about to announce the result.
17: The votes for the candidates are as follows. Quincy Watley, Cecily De Vere, 9,010. Kelly, Anthony Wedgwood, 10,009. Higgs, Sidney, 12,691. And I declare the said Sidney Higgs duly elected to serve as Member of Parliament for Grimley.
3: Well, that's that job over, too.
17: Did you see me out there?
1: Hmm? Yes.
17: Yeah. All the TV cameras on me, eh?
1: Yes.
17: Well, I did rather well.
1: Yes.
17: Spoke clearly, you know, never faltered.
3: Air, calm, dignity.
1: Yes. Still, your trousers fell down.
3: Yes, well, I've been thinking about that. Just look at these braces. Those ends aren't frayed. That's a clean cut. Rumbold is right behind me, you know.
1: It's funny Higgs wasn't here for the announcement.
3: Oh, probably thought he had no chance. He'll soon turn up.
12: Excuse me.
1: Hmm? Oh, it's that reporter chap.
12: I just popped in to congratulate you, Mr. Lennox Brown. You certainly showed us locals a thing or two. I said, you showed us a thing or two. And Mr. Lamb, Mr. Rumble, asked me to return your nail scissors.
1: Oh, thanks.
17: Nail scissors?
3: I'll see you later, too.
12: Oh, and there's a Mr. and Mrs. Higgs waiting outside.
3: Oh, there you are, too. Yes, I said he'd be here. With his wife, it seems.
12: I'll send him in on my way out. I said, on my way out.
3: Two, you lent that devil Rumbold your scissors?
1: Well, I wasn't to know, was I? He just said he wanted to expose an ugly little blister. Anyway, this is one job that's really worth it.
3: True, yes. Thanks to us, there'll be a new force in Parliament, a wind of change.
2: Evening, sir. Fred and me thought we'd come and thank you for getting our Sydney in, sir.
3: Oh, well, just doing our job, you know.
2: We brought him along, sir. He's outside.
3: Oh, splendid, splendid. Yes, we were wondering when we'd see him. William in.
1: Now, do you know, Anne, I was beginning to think he wasn't real.
3: Well, you mean a sort of dummy candidate?
2: Yes. Here he is, sir. Meet our grandson, Sydney Higgs.
17: What a charming... This is Sidney Higgs?
2: Sir, this is Sidney. What you got into grammar school like we asked.
17: Grammar school? Got into... What do you...
1: I get into Nadja's one. I think we've made one of our little boo-boos.
3: You're excited than Nadja, too. You've had a baby elected to Parliament.
1: Yes, but I mean, how you...
3: No, Nadja, I said Nadja's not boggling. Now, what we've got to do is find a way out of this.
15: And here is the news read by Anna Pearl. It was announced today that the newly elected MP for Grimley, Mr. Sidney Higgs, has applied for the Chiltern Hundreds. The traditional way for an MP to give up his seat. A ministry spokesman said he was resigning in order to pursue his business interests. Mr. Higgs is in waterproof materials. A correspondent who managed to get Mr. Higgs on the phone said his only comment was, Izu didums. He was interrupted by the ministry spokesman, who said this was a reference to Sheikh Izu didums, a little-known Middle Eastern politician. Another by-election will be held in Grimley immediately.
5: I see you back then. They couldn't give me the job, oh no. Well, I don't care. I'm not ambitious. They can pass me over any time. I'm only,
3: Dear me. he gets more lines on his forehead, he'll have to screw his hat on.
1: Still, everyone else is happy. Little Sydney's accepted the St. Candidates. Did you know?
3: Oh, yes. I mean, they could hardly refuse him, could they? Steward of the Chiltern Humble.
1: Ex-MP. Three firms have offered him a seat on the board, apparently.
3: And we've made a good start on the new election. You've got the two nominations there, have you?
1: Three nominations.
3: Three?
1: Yeah, I found another while you were at lunch. In this tray here, someone called Rupert of Danzig. Odd chap, from the look of his nomination paper, he's had distemper three times.
3: Two. Put that back in the dog license tray. What? Put it away. Oh,

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Also featured were Norma Ronald, Ronald Sadley, and John Graham. The program was written by Johnny Mortimer, Brian Cook, and Edward Taylor, and produced by Edward Taylor.

0: know, some marmalades get some of their tang from added flavoring. While Robertson's Golden Shred gets all of its tang from Seville oranges. What would you rather have for breakfast?
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14: 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Tonight, Pepsodent brings to the patients of Taney General Hospital at Palm Springs, California, the Pepsodent Show, starring Bob Hope and his special guest, Frank Sinatra.

0: Thank you. How do you do, ladies and gentlemen? This is Bob broadcasting from the Tawny General Hospital in Palm Springs, Hope. Telling you fellas to accentuate the Pepsodent inside your bean, and you'll never have a mess, mister, in between. Well, here we are at Palm Springs. Yes, sir, Palm Springs. That's a barbecue pit with a cover charge. But it's very healthy, and these patients think living in Palm Springs is the last word. The last word I could say on the air. This hospital is on the grounds of the famous El Mirador Hotel, and they're not used to these modern conveniences. One soldier just arrived here from the jungles of New Guinea, and they had a little trouble with him. He wouldn't check in until he spent the whole afternoon looking through the potted palms for snipers. You know, at the front lines, they really work fast fixing these guys up and shipping them back to these hospitals. They took a cast off a guy here the other day, and he still had two japs by the throat. But this place is really ritzy here. The MPs here don't carry whistles. If you want to attract the private's attention, they walk up close and softly play Beethoven's Moonlight Sonata on a clarinet. All the nurses here are officers. Yesterday, 18 privates sprained their wrists trying to salute and get their fingers in their mouth to whistle at the same time. A nurse, that's a girl who holds your hand, strokes your forehead, and gives you sleeping pills and expects you to dream about Indians. And things are a little expensive in Palm Springs, a little expensive. That's a local term, meaning if we all pool our dough, one guy can have a date and tell us about her. Yes, sir. And it's really tough to get a room here. I stood in line so long waiting for mine that by the time I got to the desk, I owed 3 days' rent. Oh, it's really expensive around here. For $50, you can get a room with a shower. For $25, you can get a room with a wash basin. My room costs $5 every Saturday. Every Saturday night, a bellboy comes up and wipes my chin off with a damp sponge. What a broken down joint. The manager said, please don't turn the fan off. It holds up the walls. But I was very lucky. I had a room with a shower. Well, it wasn't exactly a shower. The guy in the top layer had a leaky hot water bottle. Of course, I can always take a bath here at the hospital. These fellas have a swimming pool of their own. And this afternoon, one private sprung off the diving board, but he never got to reach the water. The second lieutenant yelled attention while he was still in midair. But these GIs here really enjoy swimming at Tawny Hospital. In between plunges, they sit around, order drinks, and when the waiter brings the check, they just say, never mind how much it is, they just charge it. And the waiter smiles sweetly and says, what's the matter, you crazy or something? Well, how are you, Professor? Yes, sir, the flash for the stash. Say, is this your first trip to Palm Springs, Professor?
1: Oh, no, indeed. I used to come courting in Palm Springs when I was young and cheeky.
0: Young girl?
1: Antique.
0: How'd you know?
1: Peaky.
0: How'd you feel?
1: Sneaky.
0: Kelowna, this all sounds Greeky. Look, the joke was a leaky. Say, Kelowna, why don't you get yourself another idiot and go dancing tonight?
1: I know I'll hate myself in the morning, but get your hat.
0: But you really like to swim here, don't you?
1: Well, Hope, I learned when I was working on a whaling boat.
0: No kidding. What did you do on a whaling boat?
1: Well, you know the guy who stands up in front of the boat and yells, there she blows?
0: Yeah?
1: Well, I used to run for the Kleenex. But I had a lot of interesting experiences on that boat, Hope. I was once swallowed by a Cuban whale.
0: Kelowna, you were swallowed by a Cuban whale. How did you know it was a Cuban whale?
1: It spouted rum and Coca-Cola. But, Hope, really, my specialty is high diving.
0: Oh, Professor, I don't think you're much of a diver.
1: Not a diver. Watch, I'll show you. The swimming pool's right out this window. I'll do a flip right into it.
0: You're going to do a flip?
1: Yes, here I go. Heads up. Heads up. Heads up. What do you know? Came up tails.
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4: Oh, no.
3: Uh-oh.
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2: Dear Miriam, sweet Miriam, now she's using irium. 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

0: That's enough. You're supposed to be convalescing, fellas. That was Frances Langford singing I Dream of You. Swell singing, Frances. Nice sort of relapse, ain't she, fellas, huh? Frances, how do you like it here at the Torney General Hospital?
1: Oh, wonderful. Tell me, Bob, do they blow reveille here, too?
0: Of course. This is a military establishment.
1: Gee, why don't they let the boys that are convalescing enjoy themselves in the morning?
0: Frances, there's no greater joy than to hear reveille and know you can stay in your nice warm bed while the bugler is out there freezing his ears off. Say, France, I've got a little surprise for you tonight. I want to present a fine guy who made the trip out here with us to entertain these boys, the Groner's nephew, Frank Sinatra. Haven't grabbed you yet, huh, man?
2: Thank you, fellas. Thank you, Robert.
0: Well, how's old Spoony?
2: Fine, old Goony.
0: A little further for this way, Frank. You're in the shadow of the microphone. Look, Sorry you wore black. It's hard to tell you that. Look. Welcome to the Pepsodent Show, Frank.
2: Say, Bob, you didn't know I was around here, did you?
0: Yeah, I knew. I noticed the buzzards flying overhead today. But honestly, Frank, I brought you here by a special request to the hospital staff.
2: Special request to the hospital staff?
0: Yeah, they wanted these fellows to see how well off they are.
2: Well, I don't care what you say. I was glad I could make it.
0: Fine.
2: And sometime I'll have you on my program, Bob.
0: Oh, do you do high-class comedy?
2: Yeah, but don't worry. We'll explain the difference to you during rehearsal.
0: I'd make you eat those words if you ate. Frankie, your latest picture is Anchors Away, isn't it?
2: That's right, Bob. I play the part of a sailor.
0: You a sailor?
2: Yeah, what about it?
0: Nothing, only I knew sooner or later they'd find somebody who could fit those pants. But one thing I want to know, Frank, is this. How come the girls go so wild over you?
2: Oh, I don't know. I guess it's because I'm the caveman type.
0: You know, that's supposed to be a straight line, you know.
2: You know that I was out with a girl last night, and when she refused to dance, I just tossed her over my shoulder and forced her to dance?
0: Yeah, Margaret O'Brien told me all about it. Come on, Frank, give me the lowdown. Why is it every time you walk out of the stage, the girls all faint?
2: I can't understand it, Bob. It's a study in mass psychology.
0: Well, do you know what happens when I walk out on the stage?
2: That's a study in mess psychology.
0: You've got me confused with Crosby.
2: Say, you and Crosby are friends, aren't you, Dad?
0: Oh, Lard and I certainly are. There's nothing... There's nothing he wouldn't do for me, and I'd do the same thing if he was walking down a dark alley. But I don't know what you think, Frank, but Bing really likes you.
2: He does?
0: Sure, he thinks you're one of the greatest guys that almost lived.
2: What are you trying to do, Hope? Tear me down?
0: I'm afraid I'm a little too late for that. But you know, Frankie, I've often wondered, how come you wear bow ties so much?
2: Well, it isn't because I like them, Bob. It's just that when I wear a long tie, I fall on my face.
3: Hiya, men.
0: Well, if it isn't nature's comedy, Skinny and a step in. Sir.
4: You're just in time, Skinny. Shake hands with another B2 complex.
3: Oh, man, who's that poor little undernourished weak character you got with you here?
4: Boy, this is like Gravel Gertie laughing at Mrs. Pruneface.
5: Listen, Ennis, what makes you think you're so tough?
3: I've been punching cows all week. You punched any cows?
5: No, but I stuck my tongue out at a rabbit.
3: Man, who revived you?
6: Who revived you?
5: Listen, Jesse, there's only one way to settle this thing. Will you fight?
3: Yeah. Will you fight?
5: Yeah. Well, maybe we can think of some other way.
0: Say, Frank, I have a girl I'd like you to meet.
5: Oh, Bob, that's the last thing I want to do.
0: The last thing? Well, if we hurry, maybe we can still make it. Here she is, Frank. Frances Langford. Come on, Frances.
2: Zoot.
7: Cute.
0: What about me?
2: Quiet, snoot.
7: Gee, Frankie. Gee.
4: Don't get so excited, Francis.
7: Well, he took my breath away.
4: Well, you can't blame him, Francis. He needs it.
5: Gee, Francis, you know, you're just my type.
4: Frank, that's no way to talk to a lady.
7: Oh, don't pay any attention to nozzle snozzle. You're on the air for a new sponsor, aren't you, Frank?
5: That's right, Francis. I'm on for a company that makes beauty preparation.
4: Well, Francis knows she's tried the complete line and loves it.
5: Well, thank you, Francis.
7: You should thank Bob for loaning it to me.
4: How ridiculous to think that I need makeup. Just look at my face. Sucker. How do you like that? For Sinatra, they swoon. For me, they scream.
7: Well, Bob, Frankie's voice does something to a girl.
4: That's a lot of nonsense, Francis. Just a silly psychological reaction of the immature mind. I'll show you what I mean. Sing something, Frank.
5: All or nothing at all. All or nothing at all.
7: Well, don't stand there, Frank. Help me pick him up.
4: Okay. Frank Sinatra. One of the boys' favorites.

0: 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You find the Red Cross on the right, Frank.
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3: Some smile.
4: Thank you.
3: Some smile.
4: Thank you.
2: So

0: And now we take you to the days of the Old West when bandits and outlaws roamed the plains and anything that howled had four legs. We find...
1: I'll wait for Prindle. Wait for Prindle.
0: We find two Western desperados, Fearless Frankie and Drag-Along Hope, right in the ring.

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0: You got a gopher? You mean a frog in your throat?
1: Nope, gopher. When we camp out, I gotta learn to quit sleeping with my mouth open.
2: Yippee!
3: Yahoo!
2: Yippee! Yippee!
1: Hey, wait a minute. What are we hollering for, Tex?
0: I don't know about you, Slim, but I must have put my spurs on in the wrong place this morning. Say, how do you like your new 10-gallon hat, Slim?
1: Oh, it's a mighty swell hat, but it's a little snug around the shoulders.
0: Over you, it looks good. Say, I must be a pretty tough hombre. Look at that sign on the tree. Wanted, Tex Hope.
1: Yeah, look what it says on it. Also, 3,000 other Army nurses.
0: Draw your gun, Sonny. I shoot men for less than that.
4: Well, draw. Do something.
5: Save that egg with a shot.
0: Well, just shot another sheriff. Guess I better put one of them their markers on my shooting iron.
1: Not?
0: Natch. Say. Say, Slim, you got the makings?
1: Sure have. Here it is.
0: Yeah, thanks for the Bull Durham. And thanks for the light. Say, partner, let's go rob a ranch.
1: Let's go rob a ranch.
0: Yeah, we'll steal a couple of heifers from the bar 3-3.
1: No, sir, they got better looking ones than the bar Chee Chee.
0: You sound so ambulatory.
5: Here comes the stagecoach, Slim. Let's knock it off. Here they are. Stop those horses. Hands up. It's a holdup. We're going to take off the gold bricks.
6: Gold bricks? What do you think I'm running here, a troop train?
1: Corona, you're the driver?
6: Yes, little beaver. I'm a real... I'm a real Western...
1: Little heaver or little beaver?
6: I'm a real Western stagecoach driver.
5: If you're a real Western stagecoach driver, where are your chaps?
6: Don't have any. Always use talcum.
5: Colonna, reach.
6: Okay, I'm reaching.
5: Higher, higher, higher.
6: Yes. Down these victory shorts.
5: Colonna, we're desperados and we're going to hold up your stagecoach.
6: Oh, no, you don't. Hope you won't hold me up. I'm an honest, upright citizen. You and I don't speak the same language.
1: We don't, eh?
6: No, we just don't speak the same language. Oh, I see you brought along an interpreter.
1: Colonna, how come there's only one horse pulling the stagecoach? Where's the other horse?
6: Passengers needed a fourth for bridge.
5: Colonna, a horse couldn't hold up the cars. That's ridiculous.
6: What's ridiculous about it? A jackass is holding up the whole stagecoach.
1: Colonna, we'd like to go in cahoots with you.
6: What would you like to do?
1: We'd like to go into cahoots with you.
6: Okay, hop in. Fare $3.50 to cahoots.
5: Cahoots, that's a suburb of Cathedral City. You can't stop me, Colonna. I'm going to take your stagecoach.
6: You can't take the stagecoach, Hope. I've got the fairest flower in the West in there.
3: Yoo-hoo, Mr. Hope!
1: Oh, Miss Vera Vague. What?
3: Mr. Hope, what do you think of me, the flower of the West?
1: Yes. You should have stayed in the sack.
3: Boy. You know, I have a wonderful rope trick I'd like to show you. If I could only find a tree.
1: Come on, Tex. We've got to find that doe.
3: Well, why don't you search me?
5: Oh, we know you haven't got it.
3: Oh, well, it almost worked.
0: Listen, Mom, you shouldn't be so glad to see us. We're bad men.
3: Bad men? Who are you kidding? There's no such thing. Isn't it wonderful here? I just arrived from the East.
1: Well, welcome to the West, where men are men.
3: Oh, goodness, another tourist.
1: Come on, Tex. We'll kiss the women and shoot the men.
3: Just a minute. Did I hear you say you were going to kiss the women and shoot the men?
1: Yes, put

0: Come on, Tex. We'll kiss the women and shoot the men.
1: Just a minute. Did I hear you say you were going to kiss the women and shoot the men?
2: Yes, put on a blindfold and stand over there against the wall.
1: Oh, bless your heart. What a shame with that trigger mind. All you can shoot off is blank.
2: Well, come on, Miss Vague. We're taking you with us and we're holding you for ransom.
1: You mean I'm going to be held prisoner in some mountain hideout with no one around me all day but you two men?
2: That's right. Get in the saddle.
1: Don't bother. I don't want any horses slowing me down.
0: No, I'm a warning. You don't try to escape from me, Miss Vague.
1: Me escape from you? He's new around here, isn't he?
2: Well, come on, Miss Vague. You can ride double with me.
1: Oh, if you don't mind, Mr. Hope, I prefer to ride double with Frankie. Come on, Frankie boy. I'll always help you up on your horse now. Here you go. Yep. Oops, threw him clear over, didn't I?
2: Well, let's get going.
3: Oh, give me land, lots of land on the starry skies above.
1: Whee!
2: Quiet, Miss Vague. Well, here we are. Fearless, this cave is our hideout.
4: Hey, it's the sheriff.
5: Yes, indeed. I'm all alone, and I've got your shack completely surrounded. Come out of there fast.
2: Fast?
5: Yes. I can't hold this position much longer. Okay, Hope. I got you covered.
2: And I've got you covered.
0: And I got you covered.
1: Well, fight it out, boys. And the one who lives gets to marry me.
2: The one who lives gets to marry you?
1: Yes.
2: Your grand job with us tonight. I'll drop over and see you a week from Wednesday on your new Max Factor show. And many thanks to Colonel Augustus Jones, Lieutenant Colonel Carl M. Prince, and Lieutenant Joe Bird. And the best of the best to all you patients, you wonderful guys here at Tawney General Hospital. You know, folks, weather sort of fools away his time in the desert. There's snow on the mountains, but down below, the wildflowers are in bloom, and the desert air conditioning would feel mighty good in living rooms back east. But any man here would trade you all of Palm Springs for one remark from the doctor. Okay, son, you can go home now. It's the same way overseas. You meet guys who've seen the pyramids, Piccadilly, and Paris in the spring, but they'd trade the whole works for one little V-mail letter from home. Because to a homesick soldier, a letter from home is a real lifesaver like a pint of plasma to a wounded man. And speaking of V-mail, let's use more of it. It's ideal for those short, frequent, and cheerful notes the fellas love to get, and it doesn't take up vital shipping space. It leaves more room for bazookas and bullets to knock off the forces that took our boys away from home. So what do you say, folks? Give your servicemen at least one V-mail day a week from now until V-Day. Good night.
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0: This is Ken Carpenter welcoming you to Philco Radio Time, produced and transcribed in Hollywood. With John Scott Trotter, his orchestra and chorus, the Charioteers, Lena Romay, Skitch Henderson, and starring Bing Crosby.
1: Sounds like a stylish van. Could get me into the sun in the morning. John? I got no mansion, I got no yacht, till I'm happy with what I've got. I got the sun in the morning and the moon at night.

0: Yes, sir. The sun in the morning and the moon at night makes a happy parley, doesn't it, Bill? Right now, a brief dissertation on current events from the Philco Man.
1: Halloween comes up tomorrow. 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

We come now to another chapter in that breathtaking melodrama, The Perils of Skitch Henderson. When last we left Skitch, he was bucking fierce headwinds in a revolving door at the YWCA. With nothing but a leaky life raft and a stringless tennis racket for a paddle, will he become life bait for the denizens of the deep? Will he reach the cannibal island in time to save Penelope Prendergast from the chief's chafing dish? If the ladies will kindly remove their hats and if the lantern slides are ready, we will take you now to the fearless Skitch.

Elegant reading of the Piccolino sketch. Remember, folks, tune in next week for another episode in the rugged life of this typical American boy. Which brings us to something typically South American. Miss Lena Romay will lightly rumble into this area. We'll have a go at the top tune from the Broadway smash hit, Call Me Mister. South America, take it away.

0: got more bumps now, aye, than on a cucumber. 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
1: Why, Bing, that's enough, take it back. 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
0: Take back your conga. Your samba. 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

0: Well, Lena, let's cut back to a cooler climate, huh?
1: Okay with me, Bing.
0: Here in the States, it's Indian summer, where the smell of burning leaves fills the air. The frost is on the pumpkin, and the rime is on the vine.
2: Golly, Mr. Crosby, I could listen to you talk all night.
0: All right, it's Indian summer skits. The frost is on the pumpkin and the rhyme.
2: Your voice is a flute, and I am a cobra.
0: Well, go back to your bench, or I'll drop a mongoose on you. As I was saying, Lena, it's Halloween time. The time for leprechauns, banshees, pixies, and hobgoblins to hold their annual powwow.
1: Yes, and the old witch rides through the skies on her broom.
0: Not this year, Lena. But this year she streaks across the Milky Way with her knobby knees buckled into Bob Hope's toothbrush. There she goes.
1: But how would the witch get to know Bob Hope?
0: She accepted a blind date with him, the poor soul.
1: Sounds very romantic. Bing, I'll bet your kids have great plans for Halloween.
0: Yes, but I nipped them in the blueprint stage.
1: Oh, why don't you let them go out and have a little fun?
0: Fun? On Halloween, that demolition gang of mine makes a flock of termites look like a busy little builders. This year, we're going to settle for a jack-o'-lantern, that's all.
1: Have you got a pumpkin yet?
0: No, we're just going to stick a candle in Brother Everett's mouth. He lights up very easily. But I must say that Halloween has done much to advance the American way of life. A joyous season and a welcome date on our calendar. It has helped immeasurably to move plumbing indoors. See a nice little spot here to introduce Spike Jones and his orchestra, but it so happens that our honored group tonight is the Les Paul Trio. Listen closely for Les's fine guitar as they do "How High the Moon."

0: Spectacular. And group, that was very captivating. Now the flute and the cobra combine their talents in a song called You Are Too Beautiful. Come, cobra.
1: Hold me.
0: The mighty cobra.

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0: New York Paramount Theater is the first to get Irving Berlin's new musical Blue Skies. It's a Technicolor job, and aiding Mr. Astaire and friend are Joan Caulfield and a clever fellow named Billy DeWolf. If the picture goes over to New York, they tell me the Paramount people are going to show it all over the country and most of Texas. It seems an opportune time for me to do the title tune, Blue Skies, but while I take a deep breath, let's listen to the Philco Man.
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1: Radio time next week. You hear Bing Crosby, John Scott Trotter, his orchestra and chorus, the Charioteers, Lena Romay, and Skitch Henderson. This program is produced and transcribed in Hollywood by Bill Morrow and Myrtle McKenzie. Lena Romay appears by arrangement with Metro-Goldwyn-Mayer, producers of No Leave, No Love, starring Van Johnson.

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9: Hello. Ah, hello, Cheeky.
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7: Hello, Cheeky.
9: Hello.
7: Oh, hello.
11: What a funny way to make a living. Good evening, and welcome to this edition of Cheeky Digest, which includes...
12: Can a man have a true romance with an otter? How I climbed Vanessa Redgrave and found dandruff.
11: Are you smelly? Dr. Rubens explains why from a distance.
12: Kenneth Kendall, are they his own legs?
11: Loss of memory by what's his name?
12: How I met Hilda Baker and survived.
11: Hello?
9: Oh, you great girl's blouse. Oh, I'm not standing for that. Oh, you better apologize and be seen.
12: Who was that?
11: Richard Baker. He was complaining about the Kenneth Kendall joke.
12: Tomorrow afternoon at Lincoln's Inn Fields, there will be a belching competition. Competitors will include Lady Antonia Fraser, John Betjeman, and a little fellow whose name we don't know, but he's very good. Oh, yes, yes, yes, Malcolm Muggeridge. Oh, blast, he shot his bolt.
9: Even Lady Antonia Fraser, 3-1 John Betjeman.
11: Excuse me. Could I have a pound on Nicholas Parsons?
9: I'm not taking bets on him.
11: No, I meant with this hammer.
9: Carry on.
12: Hello?
9: Hello, Sir Bernard Delphom here.
12: You're going to complain about that joke, eh?
9: No, I want to put a quid on Antonia Fraser.
11: And now, here is Miss Nerissa Hump to talk about an evening in the theatre.
13: I bought a box of chockies and then got locked in the ladies' the end.
11: Oh, my God.
14: Why don't we do this more often?
15: I'm afraid I can't at my age, dear.
12: And now, a limerick. There was a young lady called... who had an affair with a... One evening they... with an extra large... And the rest of this poem's been cut.
11: Why?
12: They wouldn't let me say...
11: Why not?
12: Apparently it means something dirty in Swahili. Hello?
9: Hello. I'm a Swahili... A Swahilian. A Swahili-e. A Swahili-ite. Oh, damn, I'll ring you back.
11: Did you know... Hello?
9: Hello, I'm a Welshman, but some of my best friends are from Swahili.
11: What was it you wanted?
9: Oh, damn, I forgot.
12: It is with trepidation approaching awe that we proudly present a one-man version of a Tennessee Williams classic.
0: Meow! Oh! Meow! Meow! Ow!
11: That was Cat on a Hot Tin Roof. 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
6: Also available, pimples, athlete's foot, and this month's special offer, a funny little rash on the side of your nose.
12: And now it's time for Children's Corner. 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
16: Humpty Dumpty sat on a wall. Humpty Dumpty had a great fall. All the king's horses and all the king's men had scrambled egg for supper.
12: And now a story from Uncle Barry.
6: There was a sailor who met a tub.
12: Barry, this is... this is for children.
6: Oh, well, there was this sea scout who met a girl who'd been thrown out of the girl guides
12: for... Barry, you can't say that.
6: Oh, knickers. Oh, sorry, children. Rubber pants.
11: And now over to the interview studio where Dominic Fertilizer is talking to a man who makes models of Queen Victoria out of water.
6: Now, Mr. Lovelace. Yes. By the way, are you any... No, it doesn't matter. Well, now, making models of Queen Victoria out of water. This must be very difficult.
17: No.
6: It isn't difficult.
17: No, it's impossible.
6: But you are hoping one day to succeed.
17: No, I am hoping one day for a rude phone call from Diana Rigg, or Elliot Ness, as she was known on the telly. But in the meantime, I'm trying to...
6: Yes. What method do you actually employ?
17: Well, I have a large wheel, somewhat akin to a potter's wheel, which I set spinning. When this has achieved sufficient momentum, I throw on handfuls of water, which spin off, and everyone in the room gets wet.
6: Well, Mr. Lovelace, how close have you come to making a model of Queen Victoria?
17: Throwing on handfuls of water and everyone getting wet.
6: Tell me, why do you persevere with this gargantuan task?
17: Well, in the immortal words of my wife Edith, to dream the impossible dream is a load of rubbish. So get up off your backside and get an honest job.
6: Mr. Lovelace, thank you.
17: Thank you, Diana. And do try to ring me before the weekend. There's a love. Thank you.
6: Encyclopedia of the Air, Letter C.
12: Chess, one of the oldest and most intricate games known to man. Many people have devoted their lives to it, and some games have taken so long that the participants have died and their sons have taken over the contest.
11: This is the best known way of getting airs on your chest.
6: Most shows have a musical spot, but we on Hello Cheeky, sparing no expense, have a musical rash. And here, accompanied by Tim Brooke Taylor, are the Dennis King Trio.

0: Everyone knows the name of Nebuchadnezzar Stigwood.
1: No, they don't.
0: Ah. Well, some people know the name of Nebuchadnezzar Stigwood.
1: No, they don't.
0: Well, I know the name of Nebuchadnezzar Stigwood.
1: Who are you?
0: Ah. Well, I'm not too sure who I am, but I know who Nebuchadnezzar Stigwood was.
1: Who was he?
0: He was the man who invented the double-sided bra for ladies with droopy shoulder blades.
2: I've invented a machine that stops people smoking.
0: Really?
2: Yeah, just watch this.

0: How does that stop people smoking?
1: It blows them up.
2: Well, what about this, then? My machine guaranteed to make people laugh.
1: That could be useful to us. How much?
2: £3 million.
3: £3 million?
2: You see, it's working.
1: Meanwhile, in the little bistro, at a table for two.
0: We can't go on meeting like this.
4: Why not?
0: There's 48 of us.
1: Tonight, meet a new TV detective. You thought you'd seen them all, didn't you?
2: The fat one.
0: The suave one.
1: The scruffy one.
2: The black one.
0: The blind one.
1: The cranky one.
2: The crippled one.
1: Tonight, meet Wicklow. He outdoes them all. He's a dead poof.
2: And on BBC Two, Esther Ranson will be counting her teeth.
0: This will be followed by Show of the Week, in which a totally unknown Bulgarian folk singer will get an hysterical reaction from a studio audience who thought they were coming to see Morecambe and Wise.
1: On BBC Three, there is a repeat of Dad's Army.
2: On BBC Four, a second showing of Dad's Army.
0: While on BBC Five, which hasn't been invented yet, for those of you who missed it, for the first time round, there's another chance to see Dad's Army.
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5: Good gracious, when I look at you, I feel my heartbeat quicken. You put me off my curry and my spiced tandoori chicken.
1: What on earth is that?
0: One of the Indian love lyrics.
1: Get off! Get off!
2: And now, over live to Runcorn, where Miss Vera Headache is attempting to be shot across the Mersey from a giant catapult with rockets strapped to her knees.
6: All right, Vera?
7: Yes?
6: 5, 4, 1, 2, 3, fire!
7: Oh, well, back to the drawing board.
2: Meanwhile, in a witch's coven, just downwind of the cauldron...
8: Eye of newt and leg of frog, claw of cat and hair of dog, this will make you live full long... Make you wise and make you strong. I'll sell these drops for untold wealth.
2: I'll get them on the National Health.
1: Speaking of which, here's a spell. W-H-E-I-A-T-H-O-U-E-R.
0: What's that?
1: The worst spell of weather we've had this month. And now the moment you've all been waiting for.
0: The end.
9: No, me, Dennis King.
0: If that isn't the end, I don't know what is.
9: Peasant. Hi, fans. For those of you who haven't heard this program before, I am the real star. And for those of you who have, shut up. And now for my brother Michael and all the other girls at the bottling plant, here's a joke. Here's a joke I crocheted myself. Man in restaurant, or if you don't happen to speak French, café. Man. Waiter, have you got frog's legs? Waiter. Yes, sir. Man, well, hop over there and get me egg and chips. Who said variety was dead? Before I go, can I have a word?
2: Yes.
0: What did he say?
2: He's very upset. He says he and the lads have been on a go slow for the last four shows and nobody's noticed.
1: Meanwhile, in a go slow in Harpenden.
10: Oh, we should hurry up, Eric. My mum and dad will be back in a minute.
1: Was that a rude joke?
0: No, Tim. It was about a couple who were playing rummy.
1: Oh, I see.
10: Like a lamb to the slaughter.
2: Ladies and gentlemen, the thousand voices of Michael Parkinson present songs from the shows. This week, selections from Rosemary, On the Town, Pajama Game, and Anything Goes.
11: Rosemary's on the game and anything goes.
0: Hello?
12: John Hanson here. You're taking the bread and butter out of my mouth.
0: Good. Now perhaps we'll be able to hear the words when you sing.
2: And now here is the latest news from the belching competition. Lady Antonia Fraser has been withdrawn by her trainer due to a strained fetlock. And so it's a win by default for John Betjeman without a belch burped. No, wait a minute. There are two late entrants, the Dean of Westminster and Eartha Kitt.
1: And the start has been delayed while the judges try to sort out which is which.
10: I'm just an old-fashioned girl.
2: Yes, the Dean is ready, but I'm afraid we'll have to leave the belching competition and go over to a test card. You don't get a lot of them on radio.
1: Oh, I'm sorry. We have to leave the test card as the little girl in the middle has rubbed out the noughts and crosses and written bum on the blackboard.
2: Meanwhile, at 222B Baker Street, where a man is listening through a hole in the wall...
4: Holmes, Holmes.
1: What is it, Watson?
4: Sid Lawrence has just been on the phone. He says somebody has sprayed his orchestra with red paint.
1: Oh, it's the case of the speckled band all over again. Watson, pass me my meerschaum.
4: Yeah.
1: Thank you.
4: Holmes, you're playing that on your meerschaum.
1: I know, you fool. You don't think it's easy, do you?
2: Meanwhile, in an opium den in Wapping... That joke loses a little in translation.
1: Hello?
13: Oh,
1: he says the way he heard it, it was a trombone.
0: Would make a difference. At the Labour Party conference in Brighton today, after some initial disagreements, the party's left wing and the party's right wing got together and they all flew off to Blackpool.
2: At the Conservative Party conference in Blackpool today, for the main debate, there were 423 ayes and 211 noes. Delegates were wondering who had the one eye. Or alternatively, the two noses.
1: At the Liberal Party conference in Llandudno today, the spokesman on agriculture announced that there was nothing wrong with spanking between friends. He later apologised for this and said his mind was wandering. He told our reporter that he was a very naughty boy and needed punishing. The Liberal whip was not available for comment.
2: Over to a rather scruffy little boy and girl discovering their first French restaurant.
14: Ah, bistro.
2: If any of our young listeners didn't understand that joke when they heard it, don't worry, we didn't understand it when we wrote it.
0: Here's another joke you might not understand.
1: My wife's gone to the West Indies.
2: That was no lady, that was my trombone.
0: The reason you don't understand it is it's a translation of the Chinese joke we heard earlier.
1: And to think they invented gunpowder.
0: And now, I'd like to introduce a serious touch to the programme.
2: Go on, then.
0: Seriously, Barry, can I touch you for 10 quid?
2: No. What do you do with all the money you get for this show?
0: What money?
1: You know, the money we...
2: Tim and I would like to sing
0: just,
2: the love...
0: Just a minute.
2: The love duet from the Mousetrap.
0: Just a minute. What's all this about getting money?
4: Well, John, when we say money, they just give us enough for the return train fare from Aberdeen.
2: Yeah.
0: But you only live round the corner from here.
4: Yes, but if we come by Aberdeen, we don't have to change.
2: Yeah.
0: Well, that's not fair. I don't get any money. All I get every week is a rotten cheque for £500.
2: Oh, that's tough. The duet from the... £500?
0: Could you keep things going for a minute? I want to nip out and buy Doncaster as a surprise present for my mother.
2: Why does he get £500 when I only get £400?
4: You get what?
2: £30. A series.
1: A series? Oh, well, that's all right. There's one consolation. I've seen John's mother. Doncaster will never fit her.
2: Speak, messenger.
15: Your Majesty, I have journeyed far for many days and nights. I have come with great speed, stopping for neither rest nor succour from the shores of far Cathay, and I would crave a boon.
2: What is, good sire?
15: Can I use your toilet?
1: And now, what could follow that but the royal flush of music themselves, the Dennis King Trio.

0: And now, over to a well-known pottery in Stoke-on-Trent, where they are firing a kiln.
1: I'm sorry, your works are up to standard. Get your cards. Encyclopedia of the Air, letter R.
2: Ramparts. These are only of interest to a sheep. And so we'll pass on.
0: Still with letter R. Oh. Radar. This is an academy in London where actors go to learn how to detect ships at sea. Before it was invented, people such as Sir Henry Irving used to keep bumping into the cross-channel ferry. Here is an early recording of this event.
3: Dead, dead, and never called me.
2: Hello?
3: Sir Henry Irving here. I'd just like to say... Oh! I'll call you back. I'm going to enroll in radar.
0: From Marconi's cat's whisker to quadraphonic sound, radio has a long and impressive history. Hello, Cheeky will now cock it up in 3 minutes.
2: Despite many requests from the controller... Once more, we unashamedly present 3 programs at one and the same time. Yes. Yes, a feast for the ear as we give you...
1: The Virginian, survival looks at Britain's wild birds, and international athletics. We'll repeat that for the benefit of anyone who is in the lav. The Virginian...
2: Survival looks at Britain's wild birds...
0: And international athletics. And over here at Crystal Palace, lining up for the woman's 100 meters are...
2: Several gorgeous birds. The goldfinch, the chiff-chaff...
0: And there in the middle is...
4: That dirty old prospector from Rattler's Gulch, hoping he'll get lucky.
0: As they bend forward on their marks. The starter raises his pistol...
2: And lays a little speckled brown egg. The mother bird...
4: Works as a hostess in the Last Chance Saloon. She said any time I like to come over...
0: They're off. And into an early lead goes...
4: Sheriff Don Levy.
0: Followed by...
2: 2 wagtails.
0: Maureen Long.
4: 1,000 head of cattle. All stolen from...
0: David Coleman, who...
2: During the mating season, sings from dawn till sunset. He's a chirpy little fellow who...
4: If he takes a shine to a girl, gives a crazy expensive present like...
0: A 16-pound hammer. He's picking it up...
2: And stuffing it down the throat of his young. When they're old enough, they leave the nest and fly...
4: Straight to Dodge City, where they pick up a couple of floozies...
0: The javelin, the shot...
4: And have themselves a wang-dang.
0: This occasionally results in a nasty rash...
2: Under the chest feathers.
4: I always remember what old Doc said to me.
0: Keep taking the tablets, which are a mixture of glucose and salt. All marathon runners...
2: Sit on these for a period of up to 6 weeks. When they finally hatch, they immediately...
0: Form a men's 4x100 meters relay team...
4: Hold up the Wells Fargo Express...
2: And fly south for the winter. And now for our old friend the owl, or as we know him...
4: Trampers.
2: His nocturnal habits include...
0: Whipping her tracksuit top off... Getting down beside Jean Willoughby...
2: And sleeping there all day.
4: Come on, Sheriff, I'll buy you a drink at the bar.
0: Which is at 6'10" and has only been cleared so far by...
2: Her little blackbird.
0: From Jamaica. Last week, she broke 2 national records...
4: And the barman's nose.
5: What makes you think he's gonna skip town, Trampas?
4: Just little things like his...
0: Spiked running shoes and starting blocks.
4: Then another thing. The last few days, he's been spending a lot of time...
2: Perched in the top of a tree... When the female bird is near, the male tends to get overexcited.
0: And break his personal best.
4: And his old lady ain't gonna like that at all. She's...
0: The 19-stone Russian shot putter.
2: With tiny webbed feet.
0: The umpire... The umpire's speaking to her now. He seems to be saying...
4: This town isn't big enough for both of us.
0: Meanwhile, over at the start of the 1,500 metres is George Perkins, who will be running at a disadvantage because his coach...
4: Lost a wheel coming through Eagle Gulch. Hi there, Miss Kitty. What have you got to say to a lonely cowpoke?
0: Anabolic steroids.
4: Smile when you say that.
2: Listen now, as the chaffinch gives his distinctive cry.
4: Drop him. Anyone who moves is for...
0: The long jump.
4: The high jump.
0: The pentathlon.
2: And a little bit of bread and no cheese. On a quiet summer evening, if you listen very carefully, you may just hear...
0: On your marks, get set.
4: Oh! You got me, Trampus. Right in the...
5: Marsh warblers.
4: Miss Kitty, I love you so much that...
0: It bends and then straightens as he sails over the bar.
4: Out through the wind.
5: And flies right into a hole in the trunk.
0: I think this could be a record.
4: Say that again.
0: Yes, I think this could be a record.
5: Migration.
4: You're what?
5: My life is hanging in the balance. If things go wrong, I could be headed for...
0: The hop step.
5: And a lynching party.
0: So, at the end of the day, Great Britain have swept...
4: This town clean and made it a fit place for decent folk.
5: To lay eggs in. Good night.
0: Good night, Cheeky.
5: Cheerio, Cheeky.
0: This program was written and performed by John Junkins, Jim Brooke Taylor and Barry Cryer. The music was played by the Dennis King Trio. And the program was produced by Bob Oliver Rogers.
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13: It's the selfishness that gets me down. They're all likely to die, the young ones. We scrape and save and work our fingers to the bone. What do we get in return? Sweet nothing. Sitting there all day, he's been enjoying himself. Never a thought of his old dad.

0: with Harry H. Corbett as Harold.
1: Poor old Misery Guts. Oh, it's pathetic, really. Moaning and groaning round the place like Marley's ghost. Oh, it's more like Scrooge himself, the way he chucks his money about like a man with no hands. Did try and help the ungrateful old twit, what happens? He throws it back at you. Oh, well, I suppose today, being what it is, I ought to try and cheer him up.

0: Something for me.
1: What? Where?
0: In that packing case.
1: Oh, no, it's only books. They're for me. Yeah, a bit dusty, but some very nice additions to my library. A tanner each. Not bad, is it? I'm building up quite an impressive little collection here. George Bernard Shaw, Back to Methuselah. I haven't got that one. Where's my George Bernard Shaw section? Oh, yes. Oh, that is very impressive. I nearly got the complete works now. Paths of Liberty, Jean Paul Sartre. Yeah, that's funny, isn't it? Here's a bird here with a bloke's middle name. Jean Paul Sartre. That's like me being called Harold Gladys Steptoe. Still, these writers, they are a funny lot.
0: You've forgotten, haven't you?
1: Forgotten what, Dad?
0: I never thought my own son would forget.
1: Forgotten? What have I forgotten? I posted your football pools. I put your half dollar into the off-licence Christmas club. I put the horse away. No, I don't think I've forgotten anything.
0: Don't you know what day it is?
1: It's Tuesday.
0: Oh, no, it's Tuesday. What's the date?
1: It's the 25th.
0: Yeah, the 25th of January.
1: That's right. Tuesday, the 25th of January. Oh, yes, this is nice, this one. A real Moroccan binding. Gems of Victorian Poetry. Oh, yes, very nice.
0: I've been sitting here all day thinking he won't forget. He's sure to come home in a minute and he won't forget.
1: Oh, here's one for you. Lady, please turn over. You can have that one. Oh, look. Alfred Adler. What Life Should Mean to You. Oh, that is a lovely book, that is. I've been looking for one that size. Oh, it'll fit in there nicely. I'll have to start reading these someday. I saw a lovely pair of library steps today.
0: Yeah.
1: I think I'll get them tomorrow. Of course, I'll have to move the books up a bit higher if I get them. Otherwise, it'll look a bit silly, won't it, having library steps when you can reach them. I mean, that's a bit ostentatious, that is. I mean, there is no point in climbing up library steps when having to bend down and get the books, is there?
0: Me? You think more about your books than you do about me.
1: Oh? Well, then, what sort of a day have you had, Dad?
0: Rotten.
1: Rotten? Why?
0: Nobody's been in. Nobody cares. Nobody knows what day it is. I've been forgotten.
1: Oh.
0: I didn't expect you to forget.
1: Oh.
0: Oh, what's the point of talking about it? Nobody's interested when you reach my age. People are only interested when they can get something from you. Well, I ain't got nothing, so that's me finished, I suppose. Your dinner's in the oven. I'm going to bed.
1: Oh, before you go, Dad, I thought you might like to have this.
0: What's that?
1: Happy birthday.
0: Happy you rotten, lousy twit.
1: You.
0: You knew all the time.
1: Of course I knew. I just want to see your miserable face. I can't stop laughing, putting the books up. I've been forgotten. Nobody wants me. Woe is me. Oh, alas. Oh, alack.
0: Yes,
1: oh, you should have seen yourself. You're sitting there like Cinderella with a face like a squeezed lemon.
0: Yeah. And ain't nothing to laugh at. Why couldn't you give note to me this morning instead of letting me sit here moping all day?
1: Oh, go on. Open it. Go on. Oh, there's a card in there as well.
0: Is there?
1: You like them? Well, you're always moaning about not having proper gloves.
0: They're not bad.
1: Well, put them on. I mean, see if they fit. Come on, put your... Get in. Well, take your old mittens off first. How do they feel?
0: They're all right. Funny not having your fingers sticking out.
1: Oh.
0: A bit tickly.
1: Ah, well, that is the fur, you see. They are fur-lined. Clench your fist. Mm. Go on, move your hands about. See if they're comfortable.
0: Soft, ain't it? Looks just like real leather, don't it?
1: What do you mean it looks like it is real leather?
0: Yeah, it's plastic, isn't it?
1: Plastic? Of course it ain't plastic. Pigskin they are, mate.
0: Are they really?
1: Cost me 4 nickel, I did. Plastic. What do you think I am?
0: No, they're very nice.
1: Now, they are not for messing about in the yard. They're for the best they are, for when you goes out.
0: Oh, yeah. I'll put these away. I'll put these in my cupboard.
1: Oh, no. I mean, you can wear them a bit now, and on Sundays and bit, but just don't wear them for dirty jobs. Not for when you're shoveling out the stables. No. They are like tan, you see. They pick up the dirt.
0: No. I'll look after these all right. I'll keep them for best.
1: Yes, do that. Shall I put your card up on the mantelpiece?
0: No, hang on a minute. I'd like to read the words. Print small, innit?
1: Hey, let me read it for you.
0: No, I'd like to read it for myself. Happy birthday, Father dear, is my wish. Most sincere...
1: No, is my wish most sincere? Let me read it.
0: No, I want to read myself. Is my wish most sincere? You've stuck to me throughout my life in times of trouble and of strife. And so I wish for you, dear Dad, long life and happiness from your lad, from your loving son, Harold.
1: Yes. Well... The words is a bit corny, like. I mean, it's the nearest they had, you know.
0: No, they're lovely words, Harold. Thank you. I'll keep that. I'll put it with me others.
1: You ain't kept all the others,
0: of course,
1: have you?
0: I have. I got them all in me chocolate box, and all your Christmas cards as well, and your mother's, from her to me, and. From me to her. And I've got all your school reports and your letters to Father Christmas when you was little, all done in crayons. It's the card I was looking for. That's what's important. You needn't to bother about no present.
1: Oh, no, I didn't have to bother about no present. Look, if you don't want them, take them back. I don't care.
0: No. They're lovely gloves. Best pair of gloves I've ever had.
1: Yes, well, do you look after them? They'll set you off nice, they will. 10 gloves, your blue suit. Oh, very nice. Well, come on, then. You'd better start getting ready.
0: What for?
1: I'm taking you out.
0: Who, me?
1: Ah, you didn't know that, did you? You thought I'd forgotten, didn't you? The gloves is only half your birthday present. The rest is still to come.
0: Where are we going? Down to the Skinner's Arms?
1: The Skinner's Arms? You're joking. This is your birthday. We're going uptown. It's all arranged. I've been planning it for weeks.
0: Now, save your money, son. It ain't half price you uptown. Suit me just as well to go down to the Skinners.
1: Look, I've been saving up. It's all booked up. We're going to start with cocktails at a very fashionable bar. I've got 2 tickets for a show, and we're going to finish up with a dinner at a select restaurant I've chosen.
0: A show? A dinner? It sounds marvellous.
1: Yeah, well... It ain't every day you're 65, is it? I mean, besides, I haven't been out for a long time myself. So I'll do us both good. We don't go out together nearly enough.
0: Yeah. I ain't been up in town since you come out of the army in 46. Remember that night? We went to the windmill.
1: Yeah.
0: It was a saucy place, wasn't it? I still got the programme in my shoebox. Lovely birds, weren't they? Are we going to another show like that?
1: Well, no. I thought we'd have a change.
0: Well, where are we going then?
1: I'm not telling you. It's a surprise. Well, go on. Get ready.
0: Shall I wear me new gloves? I won't lose them.
1: Yeah, you can wear your gloves and put your best suit on. And a collar and tie. We're not mixing with the high polloi tonight. You don't want to let yourself down. You with your new gloves on. Now, you can look nice when you want to. Put your old army tie on.
0: What? The khaki one?
1: Well, of course not the khaki one. The dress one.
0: Can I wear me medals?
1: What for?
0: Well, we might get better service in the restaurant. Old soldier and all that. You know, hero, fought for his country.
1: You leave them off, mate. Where we're going, after waiters you fought against. Go on. You got half an hour.
0: Right. Are we going to go down them stairs?
1: Well, that's what stairs is for, ain't it?
0: Oh, I don't like it in here. It's too posh.
1: Look,
0: let's get out.
1: Nothing to worry about. You look dead sharp in your best suit and your new gloves. Take your cap off, though.
0: Some of them people have got their evening clothes on.
1: They are waiters, Dad. Oh, look. There's a couple of stools at the end of the bar.
0: What? Near that bird with her thighs showing.
1: Yeah, that's all right. Just follow me.
0: Right, then.
1: Come on. Mind that drink.
2: Good evening, sir.
1: Oh, good evening.
0: I'll have a pint of bitter.
2: I'm sorry, sir. We don't serve draft beer.
0: Don't, sir? Why not?
2: We just don't. There's no call for it. We do have bottled beer.
0: I don't like bottled beer. It's too gassy. It bloats me out something terrible.
1: Yes, all right, Dad. Don't go into details.
0: And you're not serving draft beer. They serve it down at the Skinner's Arms.
1: Look, this isn't a pub, Dad. This is a cocktail lounge. Have something else.
0: I ain't drinking bottled beer.
1: Then don't have beer. Have something else. Have a cocktail.
0: Conspiracy. I don't want one of them little drinks. I want something with guts in it.
2: Perhaps the gentleman would like a long drink.
0: Can't we go somewhere where they serve beer?
1: No.
2: Might I suggest a crimson sunset, a fruit cup speciality?
1: Oh, yes. Yes, well, give him a crimson sunset, then.
2: And for you, sir?
1: Oh, me? Oh, I'll have a vodka martini with dry vermouth, a twist of lemon, and crushed ice. Unstirred.
2: Yes, sir.
0: Yeah, I know where you get that from. That's what James Bond drinks in them films.
1: I was drinking these long before them films come out.
0: Not round in the Skinner's Arms, you wasn't. You was drinking bitter like the rest of us.
1: Don't keep talking about the Skinner's Arms.
0: Let's sit at one of them tables. This stool's too high for me.
1: What's the matter with you? You climb up on a cart easy enough. Now, come on. Put your foot on the bar. Now, on the bar rail, you stop. Get.
0: Are they safe?
1: Well, of course they're safe.
0: I feel like a parrot perched up here.
1: Oh, it is a nice place, isn't it?
0: Where's the dartboard?
1: I don't have dartboards in these places. And keep your voice down.
2: Your drinks, gentlemen.
1: Oh, thank you.
0: I wonder if the horse is all right.
1: Oh, yes. I'm sure the groom will look after him, Pater.
0: Well, sure.
2: And yours, sir.
0: Look at all this muck floating about on the top line. Hey, where'd I get this from, Covent Garden?
2: 17 and 6, please.
0: How much?
1: Dad, please. It's all right.
0: 17 and 6? You've got the cheek to charge 17 and 6 for 2 drinks.
2: A large vodka and martini, 10 shillings, and a crimson sunset, 7 and 6.
0: 7 and 6 for a flaming fruit salad?
1: Dad, will you be quiet?
0: You can drink all night down at the Skinner's Arms for 17 and 6. Come on, let's get out of here. They saw us coming.
1: Dad, don't embarrass me. Now, I'm doing the paying. It's all right.
0: No, son. Now, you work hard for your money. I don't like to see you giving it away to these sorts of people.
1: That's all right, barman. You can keep the change.
2: Thank you, sir.
0: Half a dollar? You're putty.
1: Dad, people is looking. You're trying to spoil it, aren't you? Just drink your drink and shut up.
2: Olives, sir, and crisps, if you'd like them.
0: Ah, you can take them back. We didn't order those.
2: There's no charge for them, sir.
0: Oh. Oh, well, might as well get some of my money back.
1: Oh, for God's sake, Dad. Oh, excuse me a minute. I think that young lady wants a light for her cigarette.
3: Oh, allow me, miss. That's a very attractive dress you is wearing, if I may say so. Is it one of them new geometrical dresses for PVC?
0: Every time I go to take a drink, I get a cherry up me nose. Harold. Harold! Now, what do you think you're doing?
3: Oh, excuse me.
0: I thought you were supposed to be with me.
1: I am with you.
0: I thought it was too good to be true. I wondered how long it would be before the novelty wore off.
1: Look, I was only giving the young lady a light.
0: Sex mad, that's what you are.
1: Oh, God.
0: Oh, it's all right. Don't mind me. If you wanted to go and pick up birds, you should have said, I've got to stay at home, gone down to the Skinner's Arms.
1: Not so loud. You can't go around places like this calling birds, birds. Look, Dad, if I left you just now, I'm sorry. I mean, I didn't mean to offend you. See, tonight, I'm not interested in birds.
3: Tonight, I am with you. It's your birthday, and you're my dad. And we're going to have a good time. Just the two of us. And it's all going to be lovely. All right.
0: All right, then. Let's get out of here, though. It's dead and alive hell, this is.
1: We'll have to go anyway. We're going to be late for the show.
0: I hope it's a bit more cheerful than this place.

0: This week, 65 today.
1: Hello, Dad. Everything all right?
2: Is that

0: Richard the Third. Right lot of old rubbish that was. You don't half pick some places, don't you?
1: Now, what's wrong with that? Shakespeare, that is. I thought you would have enjoyed it.
0: Well, I didn't. Couldn't understand what they was talking about half the time.
1: What about the acting, though?
0: Not very true to life, was it? This clock, the king, he don't know what he's doing. You ain't seen no king carry on like that. Hobbling about the place, moaning all day. He wouldn't have lasted 5 minutes.
1: Look, can't you understand? This was hundreds of years ago. There was a lot cruder in them days. You see, it was a continual struggle for power. There was always knocking each other off. This is a historical saga. This is our pageantry, our heritage. You should know something about it. When you know all about American history, don't you? How the West was won, Bonanza, all that rubbish. You know all about that, don't you? Agincourt, Blenheim, nothing. When I bring you out and try to improve your mind, you might at least make an effort to appreciate it.
0: Oh, I couldn't have gone somewhere like the windmill used to be.
1: Don't keep going on about the windmill. This is literature, this is. I must say, I found it quite absorbing.
0: Don't tell lies. You fell asleep halfway through.
1: I did not fall asleep. I merely closed my eyes in order to fully appreciate the beauty of the poetry. Oh, when he sat on that throne. Now is the winter of our discontent made glorious by this son of York. Beautiful words. You don't get no one in Shenandoah talking like that, do you?
0: What's that? A fire?
1: No, it's the warning bell. The second act is just starting.
0: You mean there's some more?
1: Yeah, there's another couple of hours of it yet.
0: Well, you've had that. I ain't sitting through another 2 hours of that.
1: This is turning out to be quite an hysterical evening, this, ain't it? All right, we'll go and eat. You like eating, don't you?
0: Of course I do.
1: Well, that's something, then. I'd just like to know before we start out. You got your gloves?
0: Yeah.
1: Come on, then.
0: Hey, missus, you want to buy a programme half price?
1: Come on.

0: Good evening, sir.
1: Good evening. I have a table reserved for two. Harold Stepton.
0: Ah, yes. One moment, please.
2: Here. This isn't one of them Chinese restaurants, is it?
1: Well, of course it is. They don't look like Italians, do they?
2: Let's get out of here. I'm not eating here.
1: Oh, God. Don't start again. Don't nothing satisfy you.
2: Oh, I don't like the look of it.
0: May I take your hat, gentlemen?
2: Don't creep up on me like that.
1: Shut up, will you?
0: Your gloves, sir?
2: No, I'm hanging on to these. You're not having me gloves.
0: Oh, as you wish, sir. Please, your table is this way, sir.
1: Thank you. Excuse me. Would you excuse me, please? Thank you. But mind how you're going. Mind how you're going. Right. All right, Dad. Now, what are you going to eat? Or would you prefer to study the menu?
2: Ah, what's all this, then? What's all them squiggles? Looks like double Dutch.
1: It's Chinese. The English is on the other page. Of course, sake, use your eyes.
2: Shark fin soup. Bird's nest soup. Bird's nest? Lion's head? I ain't eating no lion's head. I'm getting out of here.
1: Sit down. I know what I'm doing. I'll order it. Now shut up. Are you ready, waiter?
0: Sir?
1: Special fried rice. The sweet and sour pork. Soft spare ribs. Lobster chop suey. Soft noodles with prawns and a wabi. Bamboo shoots and chicken and pineapple.
2: Chicken and pineapple? Not for me. I'm not having any of that.
0: What would you like, sir?
2: I'll have two sausages, streaky bacon, baked beans, three eggs, chips, two slices of fried bread and a cup of tea.
1: I don't do English food here, Dad. Will you leave it to me? I'm doing my best. You like it when you see it. I mean, it's delicious. Like, it really is, Dad. Now, let's see. What shall we drink with it?
2: I don't want another one of them fruit salad things. I ain't had a decent drink all evening.
1: A white wine, I think.
2: Ain't they got no bitter?
1: No.
2: Well, it's my birthday. I can have a bitter if I want it.
1: They ain't got none. You can have a sake if you want one.
2: Oh, I don't care what we have. I'm not going to enjoy it anyway.
1: Waiter. We have decided. A bottle of Chablis and two sakes. The Chablis 59, I think.
0: Oh, yes, sir.
2: Harold.
1: Now what?
2: There's a man at the next table got a bill there made out in Chinese. He can't understand it. They're trying to catch him. Why don't you help him?
1: Oh, God, please.
2: Here, my son there can check it for you. He's been here before.
3: I can manage. Thank you very much.
2: I'm 65 today. I don't look it, do I, Dad? My son's taking me out. It's my birthday present. What do you think of these gloves? Harold bought them for me. He's a good boy. They're good gloves. Have a look. That's fur, that is. Four knicker, they cost him.
3: Very nice. Very nice indeed. You're a lucky old man. Well, I must be going now, if you will excuse me.
2: He was a nice man, wasn't he?
1: I wasn't listening. My face was covered with shame. Well, you talk to anybody, don't you? You don't care. As soon as you sit down, you're rabbiting away with complete strangers.
2: Oh, I only told him about me birthday. He couldn't do anything, I can't.
0: Excuse me, sir.
2: What's these things?
1: They are plate warmers to keep the plates warm.
0: Oh, don't touch them, sir. Very hot.
2: Are they? Oh, good blimey! It went right through me glove.
1: Serves you right. He said don't touch them. Nosy, that's your trouble. You have to find out. You don't believe anybody, do you? Oh, yes. Here it is. Oh, this is going to be the best meal you ever had.
0: You'll taste the wine, sir?
1: Yes, I will.
2: Is that all you're getting?
1: Yes. That is very good. Thank you.
2: Hey, don't I get any? that's more like it.
1: You don't swallow a glass of rare wine in a single gulp, Dad. And get your nose away from that dish.
2: Smells funny.
0: Chopsticks, sir.
1: Thank you. Here's your chopsticks, Peter.
2: Oh, I don't want them things.
1: Oh, go on. Please, try them. You can at least try them. Oh, the food is very, very good. Oh, it's marvellous. Go on, Dad. Eat.
2: I don't like it. It's horrible. Now, calm can't eat that. I knew I wouldn't like it.
1: Now, listen. If you say one thing more, I shall take these two chopsticks and I shall stick them right up your nostrils. You've ruined the evening completely, haven't you? You're determined not to enjoy yourself, weren't you?
2: Let me go. Look at me try. You chopsticks.
1: You done it deliberately. Well, there's one or two things I don't like. I don't like spending fortunes on miserable, moaning, ungrateful old twits. Even if it is their birthday. Well, I've got to do it no more. I've had enough. You can celebrate your birthday on your own in future.
2: Oh, I've done it before. I can do it again.
1: Good. Waiter, my bill.
0: Oh, is anything wrong with the food, sir?
1: No. I just don't like the company I'm eating with. Well, that'll be enough for the bill, waiter. Thank you. Now you, don't you follow me. I'm finished.
2: Harold, where are you going?
1: Will you stop following me? I'm on my own now. Look, here's 10 bob. You go and enjoy yourself and I'll go and enjoy myself. We're all right at work, we just can't get together socially. You can make your own way home. I'm staying up west. I've got to try and find that bird I give a light to. You can expect me when you see me. I mean, it's only 10 to 10. You can get the tube home, go down to the Skinner's Arms, have a booze up with all your mates. Do what you like. I'm not interested. You should have done that in the first place. Oh, good night.
4: Good night.
1: And look after them gloves!
4: Gloves. Oh, yes. Gloves. Good night, Harold.

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1: I never knew there was so much in it.
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0: Well, darlings, I feel simply magnificent today. Guess what? A divine thing has happened. Some man has fallen madly in love with me. Well, on Monday he sent me a stunning red rose. On Tuesday he sent me two roses. And on Wednesday he sent me three roses. And on Thursday he sent me four forget-me-nots. You thought I was bottled up there, didn't you, darling? I think I've lost my place. Now, oh, here I am. Well, I simply... Fred Allen's on the program, so I've got to ad lib, you know. Well, I simply adore anonymous admirers. I mean, I simply adore... Not right, yes, because I never have to get to meet them. Maybe that's why they admire us. Oh, now, that doesn't sound right, does it? And I just can't accept gifts from someone I don't know. Well, I had some friends over the other night, and they advised me to return the flowers. So I returned Monday's rose, and Tuesday's two roses, and Wednesday's three roses. Well, darlings, I couldn't return Thursday's flowers. My friends drank them.
1: We did not drink them.
0: Oh, Gypsy, darling, Gypsy Rose Lee.
1: Gee, it's swell being on the show with you, Tallulah. Even if it's just to see you again. It's been so long since we've seen each other, hasn't it?
0: Well, yes, it has, Gypsy. Let me look at you. Oh, darling, since the last time I saw you, you certainly have put on clothes.
1: Please, Tallulah, I wish you wouldn't talk about that.
0: Oh, well, everybody knows you're famous for taking off clothes.
1: Yes, and everybody knows you're famous for taking off birthdays.
0: Well, here we go again, boys. Why is it that every woman who visits on the big show feels she must fight with me? They all come on wearing gloves.
1: Oh, I'm sorry, Tallulah. I can take my gloves off.
0: And that's all, darling. This is radio.
1: I know, Tallulah. I happen to be mistress of ceremonies on my own radio show, just as you are here. I think we should be friends. We have a lot in common.
0: Oh, you're quite right, Gypsy. Here we are, two women MCs. Now I know what MC stands for. Man's conquerors. Oh, by the way, darling, what kind of show do you do?
1: It's a quiz show.
0: Oh, yes, of course. Take it off or leave it.
1: not quite, darling. It's called What Makes You Tick? And you might do worse than to listen to it, Tallulah. It's rather an adult show. I have to buy a new dress... A new gown, a new dress, every week to go with a classy atmosphere.
0: Hey, Gypsy, my sweet, my pet, with all due respect to your show, which is, after all, only half an hour, my show is 3 half hours, and I need 3 gowns every week.
1: Yes, but you have to wear all 3 at the same time, darling.
0: Isn't she sweet? Gypsy is the only woman in the world who can say she has nothing to wear and wear it.
1: Tallulah, I just bought this nothing I'm wearing, and it cost $500.
0: $500? Oh, my, our prices have gone up. Well, I just bought this gown, and it was reduced to $750.
1: Very nice, Tallulah. It's lovely. I hope you won't think I'm prying, but what size do you take?
0: Size 12.
1: Oh, the size was reduced, too.
0: Oh, now, Gypsy, darling, here we are, two intelligent women, standing around quibbling about clothes. Do you know that men always say women have nothing to talk about but clothes? And they're so silly, aren't they, Gypsy?
1: Oh, of course.
0: Well, we have so many things we can talk about.
1: Certainly.
0: Well, there's no reason for grown-up women to confine themselves to bickering about clothes.
1: Of course not. We could talk about,
0: Well, what were you saying about my dress, darling?
1: Not to Lula, stop. We were both in the theater together. We could discuss that.
0: Oh, Gypsy, I wouldn't ever for one moment underestimate your huge contribution to the theater. But after all, darling, I am a famous dramatic actress. I know how to project.
1: Me too, honey.
0: I know how to underplay.
1: Me too, honey.
0: I know how to bear my soul.
1: I pass.
0: You know, Gypsy, the legitimate theater is a stern taskmaster. It can be pretty rough, darling.
1: Well, my branch of the theater was quite rugged, too.
0: Yes, I hear it's one long grind. But the fascinating thing about me, Gypsy, is that in all my years in the theater, not once did I ever forget my lines.
1: In all my years in the theater, not once did the audience ever forget mine.
0: I played before practically every man and woman in the world.
1: Well, I must admit, honey, I only had half your audience.
0: Well, I can make an audience cheer just by, by twitching an eyebrow.
1: I pass.
0: Now, Gypsy, you can't keep on passing, darling. You've got to call a raise.
1: I'll call, honey. How long have you been in the theater?
0: I pass. Ladies and gentlemen, Meredith Wilson and the Big Show Orchestra and Chorus play their arrangement of If You Feel Like Singing, Sing. Gypsy, darling, why don't you sit down? I know it's such a temptation to walk back and forth across the stage while the music is playing.

0: Divine as usual, Meredith. Darlings, meet Meredith Wilson.
1: Hello, Miss Bankhead.
0: Hello, Meredith. Have you met Gypsy Rose Lee?
1: Gee whiz.
0: Gypsy, this is our brilliant musical conductor, Meredith Wilson.
2: Hello, Meredith.
1: Gee whiz.
0: Gypsy's a famous entertainer.
1: Gee string. Say, I'll tell you a very funny story about that.
0: Meredith, please. I didn't know you knew about Gypsy's talents.
1: Oh, sure. I read, you know.
0: Darling, how cunning.
1: Oh, sure. I've read all of Miss Lee's books. I consider her one of the finest writers in the world, living or dead.
2: Oh, I can see this kid knows all about me.
1: Ever since your first book, Miss Lee, The G-String Murders, I've been an avid reader of your works.
0: How avid can you get?
1: But the story of how I came to buy your first book is a doozy. Glad you asked me.
0: Well, here we go, darling.
1: Well, sir, Miss Bankhead, I was in Omaha, Nebraska at the time. I want to say Omaha, or was it Pierre, North Dakota? Well, it could have been Pierre. Or was it Omaha? I thought it was Pierre. No, it wasn't Pierre. It was Omaha.
2: Lucky Pierre.
1: Yes. Well, I was playing a date there with a band, and we had a break for a couple hours. It was just about the time your book came out, Miss Lee, and I went by a place which had your picture out in front of it. So I figured it was the library, and I went in to read your book. Well, sir, they sure have funny libraries in Omaha. I laugh every time I think of it.
0: Yes, I do, too. Don't you, Gypsy?
2: I pass.
1: Well, the strangest thing is, I guess the women don't read much in Omaha. The place was filled with men. And the librarians. Well, it's the first time I'd ever seen singing librarians. Boy, that was the liveliest library you ever saw.
0: And Meredith, darling, get on with the story about Gypsy Rose Lee. Strip it down to its barest essentials.
1: Well, sir, I would have liked to have browsed around a little, but they didn't have a copy of the book, so I left and got it someplace else.
2: I laugh, but what's the point?
0: Gypsy, you optimist.
1: Well, sir, Miss Lee, I told the boys in the band about it, and ever since that time, whenever we stop in Omaha, the same thing happens. For a bunch of fellas that don't read, the boys in my band sure spend a lot of time in the library in Omaha, Nebraska.
0: Oh, brother. We are happy now to welcome to the big show a brilliant young comedian from Hollywood. The glamorous and talented Columbia picture star, Miss Julie Holliday. Julie Holliday's most recent, most hilarious triumph is in Columbia Pictures' brand new smash hit, the screening of Garson Kanin's Broadway success, Born Yesterday. We present Miss Holliday now in a scene from that picture, starring Julie Holliday in Born Yesterday.

0: Born yesterday is the story of a junk tycoon called Harry Brock, who has more junkyards, more money, more connections than grammar or scruples. It is a story of his beautiful gal, Billy Dawn, who has more mink coats, more angles, more curves than book learning. It is the story of Paul Verrill, a young Washington newspaper man who is hired by Brock to wise Billy up to the ways of Washington society. The scene is Brock's Washington hotel suite, where Brock, Billy, and Brock's lawyer are playing host to a certain unscrupulous congressman and his wife. The social amenities are about to get a real going over.
1: Yes, Congressman, you ought to remember this little lady, a great first nighter like you. She used to be Billy Dawn.
2: How you do?
1: And this is Mrs. Hedges, Billy.
3: Glad to meet you.
2: Glad to meet you.
1: I guess we can leave the girls together, Congressman, while we see about the drinks.
3: Well, and how do you like Washington, Mrs. Brock?
2: Mrs. I haven't seen Washington yet.
3: Oh, you mean to say this is the very first time you've been here?
2: That's what I mean. I never went on the road.
3: Well, I'm sure you'll find it a very interesting city. Too bad the Supreme Court isn't in session. You'd love that.
2: Yeah. What is it?
4: Well, hello, everybody.
1: Well, Brock.
4: And I suppose this is Congressman Hedges' wife, eh, Mrs. Hedges?
3: That's right.
4: I certainly am happy to make your acquaintance.
3: Thank you so much. Did you have a good trip down?
4: Oh, sure. I come in my car. I came. Had to stop off in Baltimore on the way. I got a yard there. Junkyard. The second yard I picked up. Before that, I only had one.
3: How many do you have now?
4: I couldn't answer that one, baby. Oh, excuse me.
3: Oh, that's all right.
4: I don't know why I like the little Baltimore outfit. I just always get kind of a feeling from it. You know what I mean?
3: Sentimental.
4: That's it. I'm sentimental, like you say.
3: I think we're all a bit sentimental.
4: Yeah.
2: Well, it's a free country.
3: Do you play bridge, Mrs. Brock?
2: No, only gin.
3: I beg your pardon.
2: Gin rummy.
1: Excuse me, the congressman wants to know how you're fixed for time tomorrow morning, Harry. 10 o'clock, all right?
4: That's pretty early for me.
2: I'll say.
1: 11?
4: Okay. Well, I'm sorry you folks have to run.
2: You want to wash your hands or anything, honey?
3: No, thank you very much. Well, good night. Thanks for everything.
1: Good night.
4: Good night.
2: Good night, all.
4: Oh, brother, did you ever put your foot in it?
2: What'd I do?
4: Nothing. But, oh, brother, something's going to have to be done about you.
2: They're drips.
4: Huh?
2: I said they're drips.
4: Who are you to say?
2: I'm myself, that's who.
4: Well, shut up. Nobody asked you.
2: Pardon me for living.
4: All right, get lost.
2: Not yet.
4: Get lost, I told you. Hey, Tevery. Get that newspaper guy Farrell on the phone. Tell him I want to see him here right away. I got an idea. You sure you ain't already, Farrell? How about a strudel or something?
5: No, thanks.
4: Have a drink.
5: No, thanks.
4: Well, okay, pal. Want to ask you something?
5: Sure.
4: How much you make a week?
5: To quote you, how should I know? Well, am I an accountant?
4: I love this guy. What's your name again?
5: Verrill.
4: No. I mean your regular name.
5: Paul.
4: Now listen, Paul. Here's a layout. I got a friend. Nice kid. I think you've probably seen her in here before. Billy?
5: Oh, yes.
4: Yeah, well, she's a good kid. Only to tell you the truth, a little on the stupid side. It's not her fault, you understand. I got her out of the chorus. For the chorus, she was smart enough. But I'm scared she's going to be unhappy in this town, you see? She's never been around with such kind of people. Know what I mean?
5: No.
4: Well, I figure a guy like you could help her out, and me too.
5: How?
4: Show her the ropes, sort of. Explain her what goes on, all like that, here in Washington, huh? In your spare time. What do you say?
5: No, I don't think I can handle it, Mr. Brock.
4: Means a lot to me. Give you $200 a week.
5: Well, all right, I'll do it. When do I start?
4: Right now. Why not right now?
5: Fine.
4: Come on with me, kid. Let me introduce you. You take it from there, huh?
5: Good.
4: Billy! Come on down here a minute. She She's a real good kid. You like her.
2: I was getting dressed.
4: It's all right. It's all right. He's a friend of the family. Come on in, I'm telling you. Okay. Honey, this is Paul Farrell.
2: Yes, I know.
4: He wants to talk to you.
2: What about?
4: You'll find out. Sit down. Well, I got a little work to do, so I'll have to be leaving you two. Now, get together. I'll be seeing you.
5: Your friend, Mr. Brock, has an idea he'd like us to spend a little time together. You and me, that is.
2: You don't say.
5: Yes.
2: Were you some kind of gigolo?
5: Well, no, not exactly.
2: What's the idea?
5: Well, nothing special. He just wants me to put you wise to a few things, show you the ropes, answer any questions.
2: I got no questions.
5: Well, I'll give you some.
2: Thanks.
5: Might be fun for you in a way. There's a lot to see down here in Washington. I'll be glad to show you around.
2: You know the Supreme Court?
5: Yes.
2: I'd like to take that in.
5: Sure. We're on, then?
2: How do you mean?
5: The arrangement.
2: I don't mind. Got nothing much to do.
5: Good.
2: What's he paying you?
5: $200.
2: You're a sucker. You could have got more. He's got plenty.
5: As a matter of fact, I'd have done it for free. I would.
2: Why?
5: Well, this isn't work. I like it.
2: He thinks I'm too stupid, huh?
5: Why, no.
2: He's right. I'm stupid and I like it.
5: You do?
2: Sure. I'm happy. I get everything I want. 2 mink coats, everything. If there's something I want, I ask. If you don't come across, I don't come across.
5: Yes.
2: So, as long as I know how to get what I want, that's all I want to do.
5: As long as you know what you want.
2: Sure. What?
5: As long as you know what you want.
2: You trying to mix me up?
5: Well, no.
2: Well, I'll tell you what I would like.
5: Yes?
2: I'd like to learn how to talk good.
5: All right.
2: Is it hard to learn?
5: I don't think so.
2: What do I have to do?
5: Well, I might give you a few books to start with, and then if you don't mind, I'll correct you now and then.
2: Go ahead.
5: When I know, that is, I don't talk so good myself.
2: You do.
5: Fine.
2: I never say ain't. Did you notice that? Never.
5: I do.
2: Well, I'll correct you then.
5: You do that.
2: Since I was very small, I never say. We had this teacher, she used to slug if you did it.
5: Did what?
2: Said ain't.
5: Oh.
2: So I got out of the habit.
5: You think it was worth the slugging?
2: Oh, not hard.
5: It's the principle of the thing. There's too much slugging. I don't believe in it.
2: All right. I don't believe in it either.
5: Good.
2: I learned pretty fast, don't I?
5: You're great, Miss Dawn.
2: Billy.
5: Billy. Sort of an odd name, isn't it?
2: What are you talking? Half the kids I know are named it. Anyway, it isn't my real name.
5: Oh, what is?
2: Holy smoke. Emma.
5: Well, what's the matter?
2: Well, do I look to you like an Emma?
5: No. You don't look like a Billy either.
2: So what do I look like?
5: To me?
2: Yeah, to you.
5: You look like a delightful girl.
2: Oh. Let me ask you. Are you one of these talkers, or would you be interested in a little action?
5: Do you get many?
2: Now and then.
5: What do you do about them?
2: Stick around, you find out.
5: All right, I will.
2: And if you want a tip, I'll tell you. Sweet talk me, I like it. Like that delightful girl line.
5: Well, I better get along.
2: Don't worry about him, he don't see a thing. He's too dizzy from being a big man.
5: This is going to be a little different than I thought.
2: Oh. You mind?
5: No.
2: It's only fair. We'll educate each other.
5: I'll look around my place for some books. If there's anything interesting, I'll drop it by later.
2: All right. You can drop it by even if it's not so interesting.
4: Hey, Paul!
5: Here, Mr. Brock.
2: Oh, good night. And don't forget them books.
4: Oh, there you are. Well, you two going to get together?
5: I think we're all set.
4: Great, great. Appreciate it.
5: So do I. Well, I guess I'll be going.
4: So long, kid.
5: Well, So long, Billy.
2: So long, Kit.
6: Now then, days a glimpse of stocking was looked on as something shocking, but now.

0: A superb characterization, Judy, darling. Divine. No wonder you were selected by the AP Correspondents Poll as the best actress of the year. Come over here and let's chat.
1: What about?
0: Why, darling, whenever an actress comes on the show, we always have a talk.
1: Why?
0: Well, people expect it. This is the big show.
1: No wonder you're here for an hour and a half. You know, if you didn't talk so much, you could be home in a half hour like everybody else.
0: But you understand, darling, we want to talk about you. But I imagine Garcanon had you in mind when he wrote the part of Billy Dornenborn yesterday. You're so perfect in the part, that voice.
1: Oh, that's all an act. That's my stage voice. This is my real voice.
0: Yes, of course, yes.
1: It's just like you. On the stage, you're one person, and in movies, you're another person.
0: Don't you dare mention her name on this program.
1: You don't like Billy Dawn?
0: The wrong name, darling, with the right initials.
1: You don't feel good.
0: Oh, I feel fine, Judy. I suppose I've become a little overwrought at times. This show's a very big responsibility. Rehearsals, writing, direction, production, acting. I pour everything into this program. I devote all my time to the show.
1: You're single, huh?
0: Single? I'm unattached, if that's what you mean.
1: You should be attached. How come you're not married? Nobody asked you, huh?
0: My dear girl, I am probably the most sought-after woman in the world. I can have my pick of the most eligible men. Englishmen, Frenchmen, Italians, counts, dukes, earls. They fought for me, wined me, dined me, toasted me in every city in the world.
1: Nobody asked you, huh?
0: I've had men chasing me for years.
1: You should have let some of them catch up with you.
0: Obviously, my dear, someone caught up with you.
1: I let him. Hey, listen, maybe what you need is glamour. You know what glamour is?
0: Yeah, isn't she sweet?
1: You don't know, huh?
0: Darling, they call me the glamorous and unpredictable Tallulah Bankhead.
1: Oh, what's unpredictable?
0: And I thought I had trouble with Meredith Wilson. Unpredictable, that's because people...

0: darling, they call me the glamorous and unpredictable Tallulah Bankhead.
1: Oh, what's unpredictable?
0: And I thought I had trouble with Meredith Wilson. Unpredictable, that's because people never know what I'm liable to do or say. I do and say whatever I feel like at all times.
1: So why do they say unpredictable when they mean crazy?
0: This is one holiday that I should never have observed. On second thought, it should be under observation. Julie, darling, I have traded bon mots with some of the greatest names in show business, but never have I been insulted so painlessly, so effortlessly, so deeply. To thank a new young actress coming along to belittle me in front of millions of people. The shame of it. The humiliation of it.
1: If you get married, you wouldn't be so nervous.
0: Indeed, my darling, I was just acting.
1: Oh, that's wonderful acting. You go from laughing to crying to laughing to crying.
0: Yeah.
1: I wish I could do that. Hey, you radio actresses are so good.
0: What?
1: Hey, maybe I could get you an audition on television.
0: Don't you dare mention that medium on this program.
2: Oh, Tallulah, I was just thinking, Oh, excuse me, I didn't realize you were talking to someone.
0: Oh, Gypsy, this is Judy Holliday.
2: How do you do?
1: I'm pleased to meet you. Hey, I remember you. You're the one who did the dance with the fans.
2: Don't you dare mention that name on this program.

The Big Show. This is the National Broadcasting Company Sunday extravaganza with the most scintillating personalities in show business. 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The big stars in this program are Fred Allen, Eddie Cantor, Portland Hoffa, Judy Holliday, Gypsy Rose Lee, Vaughn Monroe, Patrice Munsell, Meredith Wilson and his Big Show Orchestra and Chorus, and every week, your hostess, the glamorous, unpredictable Tallulah Bankhead.

0: Well, darlings, here we are with the big show, and this is our 12th week, and I'm just beginning to learn what a curious affair this radio business is. Now, you see, darlings, in the theater, there's a personal touch. Well, they can get at you. In radio, I've found that I don't always know what the people think of me or of the show. So, well, last week, I spoke to a friend of mine, and he volunteered to take a poll of listeners for me.
1: Well, I figured I might as well. I'm not doing anything anyway.
0: Fred Allen!
1: Well, hello, Tallulah. I'm sorry I'm late. I had a pocket full of nickels, and I tried to get over here by subway, but they've raised it to a dime, you know. A dime to go down in that commuter's gopher hole. And I tried to call you. I'm just laughing at some punctuation in here. I tried to call you from a payphone, and they've raised that to a dime, too. On the jukeboxes, I hear you calling me is now a dime, I find. You know, I think that the government decided it's time to put the buffalo out to pasture in back of the men.
0: You mean nickels are going out of style, Fred?
1: Well, the nickel seems to be...

0: semi-obsolete, Tallulah. I went into a bakery the other day, and I found that they have changed the name of that bread to Pumpadine. It seems they take a pumpernickel and slice it in two thin pieces, and that sort of makes... I think that nickels...
1: Oh, yes, I see exactly what you mean, darling, but I'd love to talk about this at length. Yeah. But some time ago, I converted all my nickels to Confederate money. Well, now, what about this poll you were taking for me, darling? How did you know whom to ask?
0: Well, Tallulah, I had sort of a master plan for a radio poll. I called it the Snooper. I would look snooping down the street. I would look down the street and only go into the houses with no aerials on the roofs, you see.
1: And that was quite crafty, Fred.
0: Well, it worked out well for a while, until I discovered that half of the houses with aerials didn't have television sets. These people had the aerials on their roofs so the neighbors would think they had television sets.
1: But what were some of the reactions, Fred?
0: Well, there was a young lady in Flushing, Long Island, who had a very interesting point of view. I knocked at the door.
2: Yes?
0: Excuse me, madam. I am conducting a survey to discover listeners' reaction to Tallulah Bankhead.
2: Look how funny he talks.
0: Well, that wasn't my real voice. That was my stage voice. This is my real voice. You know, I would just like to ask you one question, miss, if I may.
2: Oh, no, I'm not answering no questions.
0: No?
2: 3 years ago I answered a question. I got myself a slob who's been sleeping in the Murphy bed ever since.
0: Now, look, please, Mrs. Murphy.
2: Yeah. He promised me castles with cut glass chandeliers.
0: Oh, they're rattling.
2: With marble stairs, yeah, and gold faucets. So where do I wind up? Flushing. What?
0: Now, look, miss, I hate to get that train of thought off of your one-track mind. But what do you think of Tallulah Bankhead?
2: Well, I'll tell you. I have a very definite opinion about
1: it. Well, that's very interesting, Fred, but... What does he say about me?
0: Well, this is radio, Tallulah. I don't dare mention those names on this program.
1: Well, Fred, who else did you talk to?
0: Well, I met a rather interesting specimen of womanhood in Kew Gardens. She was a Miss Lee, and she lived in a rather bare little house. I stepped gingerly over the gypsy tea roses in her garden and rang her chime.
3: Oh, hello. I'm sorry you had to wait so long. I was just inside taking off my, apron.
0: Oh. Excuse me. My name is Fred Allen, and I'm conducting a little poll.
3: Fred Allen?
0: Yes.
3: Are you the Fred Allen who used to be on the radio opposite Stop the Music?
0: Well, that is rather a clever way of putting it, miss. And the answer is yes.
3: There's something I want to ask you, Mr. Allen.
0: Really?
3: I do a radio show called What Makes You Tick.
0: Uh-huh.
3: It's a quiz show, too.
0: Oh.
3: And I'd like to increase my rating. Would you mind doing your radio show opposite mine?
0: I pass. Or pass, I believe. But I'm here to ask you about... I'm here to ask you about Tallulah Bankhead.
3: Oh, that's a better idea.
0: Yes.
3: Maybe she'd like to do her show opposite mine. You see, I thought that if we could just arrange it
1: would be a... Oh, I would just love to take that girl apart and see what makes her tick. Well, Fred, it looks like I didn't do too well in your survey, huh?
0: Well, Tallulah, I have been off radio for several years, and I didn't make out too well either. But there was one charming little housefrau in Jackson Heights who certainly deserves mention here. She came to the door in answer to my ring. May I introduce myself? My name is Fred Allen.
4: Oh, Mr. Allen. Oh.
0: Hey, that's pretty tricky, miss. You open the door and the neighbors applaud. It's really something. All the houses on radio programs have built-in applause, I've noticed.
4: Yeah.
0: Well, I'm conducting a little survey. Now, frankly, what do you think of Tallulah Bankhead?
4: Well, I don't care what anybody says. I like her. coincidence that you should ask me.
0: Yes.
4: Because I happen to be the president of the Jackson Heights Tallulah Bankhead Forever Fan Club.
0: The Tallulah Bankhead Fan Club?
4: Forever.
0: Well, that's Tallulah. Tell me, what are the requirements of the members of the Tallulah Bankhead Forever Fan Club?
4: Well, we all fly Confederate flags in our cellars.
0: Confederate flags in the cellars, yeah.
4: And our password is a rebel yell.
0: Well, a shrill tribute to your idol, hey? Good girls. I know I quote her if she knew about this.
4: At the last meeting of the Jackson Heights Tallulah Bankhead Forever Fan Club in Manhasset, we decided...
0: Now, wait a minute. Excuse me, miss. But curiosity and a tight script prompt... I never will know what that means. Prompt me to ask, the Jackson Heights Fan Club meets in Manhasset?
4: Only when we're not meeting in Forest Hills.
0: Oh, I see. Will you excuse my asking, but you have piqued my curiosity. Curiosity killed the cat, but my curiosity has a peak. My curiosity is a little different. Tell me, why doesn't the Jackson Heights Fan Club meet in Jackson Heights?
4: Because all the girls come from Brooklyn, except one, and she comes all the way from Flushing.
1: Well, Fred, darling, I don't mean to question your integrity.
0: No.
1: But this whole thing is utterly ridiculous.
0: Really?
1: I don't believe a word of it, and I refuse to be guided by it. I don't think any of those people are representative of my radio audience.
0: Well, I can sample a few more.
1: No, absolutely not. I won't have it. Abandon the entire project immediately. Stop the survey.
0: Now, please, Tallulah, watch your language. You mean my survey service to you is at an end?
1: Yes.
0: You want me to turn in my laugh meter? And my iron foot with the chromium shin that I put between doors so people can't close them when I call. You want me to turn in my gear and return to my rocking chair in the unemployment office?
1: That's right, Fred.
0: Well, this is nothing new to me, Tallulah. This is the second time a radio survey has put me out of business.

0: No matter what you now take for headache relief, we urge you to try Anacin for the incredibly fast relief these tablets bring the next time you are suffering from a headache. 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
1: Well, I don't know what I would do without Fred Allen and the members of the Jackson Heights Forever Tallulah Bankhead Fan Club. Or is it the Jackson Heights Tallulah Forever Bankhead Fan Club? Well, whatever it is, it leads, darlings, to a very happy moment for me. With us today is a great young talent of the Metropolitan Opera Company, who received rave notices recently for her acting and singing performance in Die Fledermaus. Anyone who cares to can join me in a little organization I'm forming called the Metropolitan Patrice Mansell Forever Fan Club. And here is Miss Mansell to sing the laughing song from Die Fledermaus.

0: Brother Patrice Mansell. Come over here, darling. I want to talk to you. I understand they're doing some exciting new things over at the Metropolitan Opera.
1: Well, that's right, Tallulah. To get people more interested in opera, they're trying to make opera more like the Broadway musical theater.
0: You mean they're selling orange juice there now, too?
1: Well, they haven't gone that far.
0: No, but I've heard, darling, that they're starting to use Broadway actors at the Met. Well, of course, that might open a whole new life for me.
1: Darling, I'm talking about the Metropolitan Opera, not the Metropolitan Life.
0: Just a minute, Caprice. You know, of course, that I sing.
1: Oh, yes, I have your record of I'll Be Seeing You.
0: Oh, yes? I'll be seeing you. I'd be interested in your opinion. What do you think?
1: Well, I'll be seeing you.
0: Oh, now, Patrice, now, don't you stop that, too. If they want Broadway people who can act, I can certainly do that. And as far as my singing is concerned, well, maybe you can help me, darling. Now, just listen to this.

0: and embraces all day through. Now tell me, darling, what am I doing that's wrong?
1: Singing.
0: Sweet. Look, tinsel tonsils. I wish you could have heard me when I sang at the Paramount Theater.
1: You sang at the Paramount Theater?
0: I most certainly did. And don't think it's easy keeping up with that bouncing ball on the screen.
1: Well, I'll tell you what, Tallulah. I'd like to get an idea of your range. Would you mind bringing the scale for me?
0: Oh, I'd love to, darling. Do, re, mi, fa, so.
1: That scale is quite low.
0: I wish all scales were that low.
1: Can't you try it now an octave higher?
0: And not in this girdle, darling.
1: I know what you mean, Tallulah. A really high note, if it vibrates just right, can actually split something.
0: No, I don't believe that. Besides, I can't sing now. What is your top note, Patrice?
1: I'm sorry, Tallulah. I broke your glasses.
0: I don't care about my glasses, darling, but you broke my diamond ring. But singing or no singing, now, Patrice, if they really want to modernize the opera, they're going to have to get the finest performance on Broadway. Performance. Now, take, for instance, La Traviata, which is based on Dumas' great play, Camille, The Lady of the Camellias. Now, you will agree, darling, that the scene in which Camille dies takes the artistry of a really superb dramatic actress.
1: Yes, and that death scene takes the singing of a really great voice to give the scene its fullest dramatic effect.
0: Maybe. But I've always felt that when a person is dying, he doesn't feel like singing. But basically, this is a spot for a great dramatic actress who can do justice to the immortal lines like these.

Amma, you have come back. Listen to me, Amma, I have lived by love, and I will die by love. Listen to me well. Had not my death been certain, your father would not have written to return. When I'm dead, Armand, all you shall retain of me will be pure. If I live, there would always be stains upon my love. Believe me, what God does, he does well. Open the drawer, Armand, and take out that locket. It contains my portrait, painted in the days when I was pretty. Pretty. I had it made for you. Keep it. Keep it. It will help your memory hereafter. Do you hear my arm? Do you hear? I'm dying. But I'm happy too. My happiness conceals my death. Oh, it's strange. Strange. I do not suffer now. Mama, I shall live. How well I feel.

0: it, girls. I've been listening to this contest.
1: Oh, Patrice, do you know Judy Holliday?
2: Of course. Hello, Miss Dawn.
0: The name is Holliday. Judy Holliday. How would you like it if everybody walked up to you and said, "Hello, Miss Flatermouse"?
2: Judy, I know just what you mean. I certainly don't want to be typed as a singer who can only sing into Fledermaus any more than you want to be typed as a girl who can only play Billy Dawn.
0: Well, that's exactly what I meant. So from now on, please try to think of me as Billy Holiday. I mean, Judy Dawn.
1: Judy, darling, what were you going to say before you interrupted yourself?
0: I heard you two talking about modernizing the opera.
1: Oh, yes?
0: Patrice sang and you did that coughing routine. That won't bring people to the opera, you know. You need comedy.
1: Well, darling, how can you get laughs in a dramatic scene like that?
0: It's very easy. I'll show you. As the scene opens, we pan over to our hospital bed.

I am dying of it, thanks to you. You hear that cough, Armand? Armand, are you listening? Armand, I'm coughing to you. Armand! That's better. Now, go over there and open that middle drawer. 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First, Armand, open the top drawer. Now open the bottom drawer. Now the middle one will open. Big deal. Now take out a locket. Pocket. Keep it in my memory. No. I know I won't be getting no better. I'm already beginning to sound like Tallulah Bankhead.

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At least I have. It's Vaughn Monroe, and I'm just dying to hear what they say I sound like. Vaughn Monroe singing, "The Night is Young and You're So Beautiful."

0: divine, Vaughn Monroe. Darling, I've been a fan of yours for years. My favorite dance band has always been Vaughn Monroe and his Royal Canadians.
1: Lula, you're thinking of another guy. Lombardo, for instance.
0: Oh, excuse me, darling. I'm so awfully sorry. I should have known, of course, Vaughn Monroe and his Pennsylvanians.
1: This is getting a little wearing. I doubt if you've ever heard my band.
0: Of course, darling. I was just joking. Everybody knows Swing and Sway with Vaughn Monroe.
1: That's Sammy Cave.
0: Connecticut Yankees.
1: That was Rudy Valley.
0: A&P Gypsies?
1: That was Harry Horlick.
0: Oh, would you mind, darling, repeating the question?
1: There was no question. You started the whole thing. I didn't ask you anything.
0: I know. Vaughn Monroe and his Californians.
1: That was Abe Lyman.
0: Oh, all right, Vaughn. I give up, darling. What is it?
1: Vaughn Monroe and his glamorous, unpredictable orchestra.
0: Ah, isn't he sweet? Well, if you're not going to tell me, I'll just keep on guessing. Vaughn Monroe and his rippling rhythm.
1: That's Shep Fields.
0: Well, am I hot?
1: Well, that's a matter of opinion.
0: Sweet. I know I can think of it now. But I'd better make it snappy, because Eddie Cantor's due here at any moment.
2: Oh, Tallulah.
0: Now, don't bother me, Ed Hurley. Aye, hee-ho. I'm trying to think.
2: Well, while you're thinking and trying to pronounce Hurley-hee, and while we're waiting for Eddie Cantor, Tallulah, I'd like to take just a moment to say that this portion of the program was brought to you by the makers of Anacin, for fast relief from pain of headache, neuritis, and neuralgia, and by RCA Victor, world leader in radio, first in recorded music, first in television.
0: Oh, I remember it now, Vaughn. Sweetest music, this side of heaven.
1: That's Guy Lombardo again.
0: No, darling, that's Tallulah Bankhead ringing her chimes and saying we'll be back in a moment, and this is NBC, the National Broadcasting Company.
2: This is the big show. And here is your mistress of ceremonies, Tallulah Bankhead.
0: Oh, I wish Vaughn Monroe would give me one more chance. Oh, I think I know. Of course, Vaughn Monroe and his all-girl orchestra.
3: No. No, I'm the one with the all-girl orchestra.
0: Eddie Cantor.
3: Hello, Tallulah.
0: Oh, hello, Eddie, darling. You look so wonderful, so young and peppy. How do you do it?
3: How do I do it? Listen, Tallulah, I was looking through Who's Who the other day, and I noticed that both you and I were born on the same day, January 31st.
0: Oh, is your birthday January 31st, too?
3: That's right. We're both January 31st. Well, who's going to ask who first?
0: Don't you dare mention that year on this program.
3: Personally, I'm not sensitive about my age. I remember the day I was born in 1917... My daughter looked at my wife and said, "You know, Mommy, he looks just like me." Ah, but it's nice to be standing here with Tallulah Bankhead, one of the first ladies of the theater. I've been reading about her in Who's Who, and you know something? She was the first lady in the theater. Gosh, she's not young, you know, the kid. Gosh, I wish I'd been around in those days. That was about the time another old-timer got his start, Fred Allen. And it must have been fun to be in show business when Tallulah and Fred first sprang into the limelight. Those were real days in the theater. Imagine Sarah Bernhardt, John Barrymore, Lionel and Ethel. What have we got today? Dagmar, Howdy Doody, and Uncle Milty. Fred and Tallulah were talking this morning about the days of Rector's and Delmonico's when a good dinner cost you 90 cents. Yesterday, Ida told me that liver is now $1.35 a pound. In the days of Fred and Tallulah, there wasn't anybody strong enough to lift $1.35 worth of liver. Thank you, taxpayers. And the songs of that period, Gus Edwards wrote one of them, and Fred taught it to me this morning. It goes like this.

moon. The lyrics meant something in those days. By the light of the silvery moon. What have you got today? Slam, bam, alakazam, zing, zing, zoom, zoom. Whoop-de-doo. I heard a cowboy this morning on the radio sang a song called Get Off That Hot Stove, Grandpa, You're Too Old to Ride the Range. Yes, ladies and gentlemen, the songs have changed. Used to be a girl sang no, no, 1,000 times no. Today the same girl says diamonds are a girl's best friend. And in the old days, marriages meant something. When you said I do, it was till death do you part. The trouble with marriages today is while they're saying I do, they're looking around the church to see if they can do better. The old timer stuck to one wife. Look at Fred in Portland. Been married 23 years. Burns and Allen. Burns and Allen, been married 20 years or more. On June the 9th, Ida and I will celebrate our 37th year of wedded bliss. A very happy marriage, except for one thing, one little thing. And it's not too late, you know. Ida's listening. I want to know, Ida, dear, when? When are you going to learn to make a nice cup of coffee? Yes, friends, things have changed since Tallulah and Fred got their start. Life was less complicated. In their day, if you had a problem, you talked it over with your family on the porch. Now you discuss it with a psychiatrist on a couch for 20 bucks a throw. And what clothes? Oh, the clothes. The clothes they wore back in those early days when Tallulah and Fred first started out. The crinoline days, the hoop skirt and the bustle. They tell me that at one time women used to wear 7, 8, 10 petticoats. Fella got married to a girl, went on his honeymoon. When his wife started peeling the petticoats, he didn't know whether he married a woman or an artichoke. I wish I had lived in that time when men wore handlebar mustaches and the women looked like women, you know, hourglass figures with sand in both ends. What have they got today? Plunging necklines, no sand at all, just beach. The old days, a man didn't dare to hope for more than a glimpse of a lady's high-button shoes as she walked by. But now he runs his eye over her like a Swede looking at a table full of smorgasbord. And going to the beach, that was an occasion in those far-off days. A girl had to put on bathing shoes, black stockings, bloomers, shirtwaist, jersey, a hat, and carry a parasol. This morning in the Sunday paper, I saw an ad for the very latest French bathing suit from the Riviera. A bottle of suntan oil and a zipper. Oh, for the days when Emerson meant Ralph Waldo and not Faye. But Tallulah and Fred didn't have all the fun. There was another fellow in those days, the chap that Ziegfeld put into his Follies. You may remember him. Came out in blackface with white rimmed glasses and pranced up and down the stage singing.

0: A deep bow to a master showman.
1: Oh, it was a pleasure being here, Tallulah. By the way, you know, Ida's been watching the show off stage back there. And you can do me a big favor, Tallulah.
0: Who told you that?
1: No, I mean, would you do me a big favor?
0: Ah.
1: You see, a few months ago, Ida appeared on my television show.
0: Uh-huh.
1: I gave her one line to read, and she got it so mixed up, they're still trying to untangle the cable from here to Kansas City. Now, if I brought her out, would you kindly give her a few pointers on how to speak correctly? I know to you it's mere child's play.
0: I should be giving Ida pointers in child's play.
1: No. It'll be a big favor, Tallulah. I wanted to come back on the show with me, but since she made that mistake, she's afraid, you see? If you could give her a word of advice or encouragement, she looks up to you so.
0: Oh, that's very sweet, darling. Okay, Eddie, I'll try to. Huh?
1: Ida, come here, will you? Ida?
0: Eddie, that's Vaughn Monroe you're waving at, dear.
1: No. Oh, excuse me, Ida. Here she is. Ida, this is Tallulah Bankhead.
0: Hello. Hello, darling. Ida, Eddie tells me that when you were on the show with him a little while back, that your enunciation was not as flawless as it might have been. And you developed a sort of a neurotic inhibition about going back because of some faulty diction in your rendition of a line.
2: Huh?
0: You lost up a joke on his program. Well, just for one bad reading, you're not going back? What sort of a trooper are you, Ida? I tell you that if your husband wants you to go on that program with him, your place is by his side. You must never let one little line mix you up or keep you away from him.
1: There you see, Ida, and Tallulah knows. She gave you some good advice. Now say thank you very much and tell her you appreciate it.
2: Thank you very much. I appreciate it.
1: Ida, you did it. You see, you're talking fine. Really, you are. Tallulah cured you. Thanks.
0: Well, I'm very glad you've been of service, Eddie. And nice to have met you, Ida, darling. Good night, my sweet.
2: Good night. It was a pleasure to bank you, Miss Meathead.
1: Oh, fine.

0: Yes, Portland, what is it, darling?
1: We, the members of your Jackson Heights, Tallulah Baghead Forever Fan Club, heard Patrice Munzel say you couldn't sing in the opera, so we have written an opera for you to prove you can. Would you like to do it now?
0: Well, darling, we haven't much time. How long will it take?
1: Oh, it's opera length. And we thought, since you have so many stars on the show, they could all join in putting it on. Mr. Monroe, Miss Munzel, Mr. Catter, Miss Holliday, Miss Lee, and Mr. Allen.
0: Well, what's your story about, Portland?
1: Well, as the opera starts, we see 200 cowboys chasing each other all over the range.

0: Yeah, little Judy?
1: I'm hungry, Ma.
0: You'll have victuals, little Judy, as soon as your pa gets back.
1: Where is Pa, Ma?
0: Well, he drove the cattle up the city to sell them.
1: Why didn't we eat the cattle, Ma?
0: Well, they was too small to eat, little Judy. Your pa's selling them around Pet Shop for Pekingeses. Law, we never had bad times like that back east in Alabama.
1: Why did you move out here on the prairie, Ma?
0: Well, I'll tell you, little Judy. When I was a girl of sweet 16, I was a village belle. And the Chamber of Commerce, they crowned me queen, made me Miss New Rochelle. Millionaires took me out every night to a show or a cafe. But I met your pappy at a rodeo, and that is why today...

0: Well, Pa, you back? You brought some victuals? Oh, I skipped a page. What's happening? Well, that must have... Come on here, baby. Well, that's my story, little Judy.
1: Ma, I'm getting hungrier.
0: Well, try and hold on, little Judy. I think I hear your Pa coming.
2: Whoa, big whoa.
0: Why, Pa, you're back. You brought some victuals?
2: I heard you laugh.
0: I made the same mistake in rehearsals, too. I should have done better.
2: Heard you way up the road, Ma. No, I didn't bring no victuals, Ma. I was in the pet shop dickering, and the cat stampeded my herd. They all got away on me, Ma.
0: Why, your family's starving, you come home empty-handed, Pa. You and me is through.
2: Ma, you ain't saying we're through. Ma, remember the first time we met?
0: Now, hush, little Judy, hush, child, hush.
2: Yeah.
1: If you two hadn't met, I wouldn't be hungry today.
2: Your Ma and Pa has raised you, little Judy.
1: All I ever had to play with has been horses and cows.
2: So?
1: Till I was 10 years old, I was walking on all fours.
0: Well, you're up on your hind legs now, ain't you?
2: Yeah. Well, maybe she's just sick of wearing harness for underwear, Ma. Now, look a here, little Judy. Maybe your Pa ain't done a lot of things, but I made a home for you, didn't I?
1: A home? You call this a home? Here where rattlesnakes roam?

0: again?
1: Well, we ain't never paid no rent since we moved into this sty, and I ain't aiming to start no new habits. Hey, somebody's knocking high on the door.
0: Must be somebody on horseback, folks.
1: Well, dismount and come in.
2: Howdy, folks. You remember me?
0: Why, it's two gone gypsies.
1: Our landlady.
2: What a memory. You ain't seen me since I rented you this cabin.
0: That's 7 years ago.
2: You owe me 7 years' rent. $1,000. Two gun gypsy, and I want my money.
1: Well, what's money? What is it?
2: I'm giving you till sundown to find out.
1: Well, I tell you, we'll get some money somehow, and we'll count it out for you.

0: my trusty trigger. You'll have mortise, you'll have rigor. So you'd better become money when I come.
1: Well, Gypsy, Two-Gun, we'll pay you the $1,000 on one condition.
0: No, sir, no conditions. I want my G and no strings.
2: Paul, we got to get word to our son Vaughn at college.
1: Well, how can we get word to little old Vaughn? None of us'uns can write more.
2: Well, now, if Vaughn's playing basketball in college, he's making plenty of money, Paul. Oh, look, Paul, that big auto just stopped at the door.
1: Say, some little dude is getting out of that auto. He's coming in here. Well, welcome, stranger.
3: Folks, I'm president of the RCA Victor Company.
1: Yeah. What's RCA? Anything like DDT?
3: Oh, my company makes phonograph records, and I'm looking for folk songs. People today are crazy about old songs. Today, every family that owns a Victrola is saying...

0: what people want. The old songs. If you folks know any old Western songs, you can make a fortune.
1: Well, we sure can use a fortune, stranger.
2: Yeah, for now, only our boy Vaughn was... Say, Moore, somebody's riding up the trail. Look, it's a man and a she.
1: Well, I'll open the door, Paul.
3: Mother? Peter?
1: Vaughn, my son.
2: Well, howdy, Vaughn. Who's the she?
3: This is my wife, Patrice.
2: Well, son...
4: Hello, folks.
2: Oh, I'm sorry, ma'am. Sorry, ma'am. Son, you just come just in time. At sundown, your ma and me is getting evicted.
3: Is this little man here with the Popeyes putting you out?
0: No. I'm just here looking for songs. If your folks have any folk songs, I'll be glad to buy them folk songs from your folks.
1: Well, if we ever had a song, we could pay the rent, son.
5: Well, Vaughn has a song. He picked it up at college. Let's sing it for him, Vaughn.
3: Okay. I was waltzing with my...

0: Great, that was great. This song will be a sensation on RCA Records, and here's your first royalty payment, $1,000.
1: Ah, Vaughn, I know you saved your morning, Paul.
2: Jeepers, so this is money, eh? Well, you can bend it. And I never knowed they had pictures on it, neither.
1: Come in.
2: Hey, it's two gun gypsy.
3: It's sundown, folks. I'll take my rent.
1: We got your rent, two gun gypsy.
2: Yeah, but we ain't gonna give it to you.
3: Why not?
1: Well, now we got money, we can afford to live in a better neighborhood.
2: Ma, little Judy and me and Vaughn and Patrice is moving. All Ma and me has got to save.

Well, folks, well, darling, we've had a lot of fun tonight, and we hope you'll be with us next week when our stars will be Ray Bolger, Gary Cooper, Danny Kaye, the Delta Rhythm Boys, Maxie Rosenblum, Rudy Valley, Julie Wilson, and others, and of course, Meredith Wilson and his big show orchestra and chorus. And until then, may the good Lord bless and keep you, whether near or far away.

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1: Listen to the big show next Sunday when we'll have with us Ray Bolger, Gary Cooper, Danny Kaye, the Delta Rhythm Boys, Maxie Rosenblum, Rudy Vallee, Julie Wilson, and others, Meredith Wilson and his orchestra and chorus, and, of course, your hostess, the glamorous, unpredictable Tallulah Bankhead. Vaughn Monroe appeared through the courtesy of Camel Cigarettes. The big show is directed and produced by D. Engelbach and written by Goodman Ace, Selma Diamond, George Foster, Mort Green, and Frank Wilson. This is Ed Hurley. He's saying good night. And Alice Faye. Later here, Theater Guild on NBC.
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4: What does pensive mean? 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

0: It's uphill all the way from the bus stop at the corner to the Nelson's house at 1847 Rogers Road. A good hard climb, especially at the end of a long day. But say, look at Ozzie Nelson coming up the grade. Knees pounding up and down like pistons, elbows working, chin up, nose out, cutting the wind. Oh, he's in great form tonight. Hey, look at that man go, full speed. Now he's approaching the house, and he turns in without slowing down. A fast, banking turn. Watch that loose board on the step, Ozzie. Oh, he jumped right over it. Like a man with wings, he's on the porch, through the door, and into the house.
1: Harriet!
2: I'm in the living room, dear. For goodness sake, who's been chasing you?
1: Oh, nobody. It's just so nice and crisp out, I felt like walking fast. It's a lot of fun walking up that hill real fast.
2: I dare you to tell that to the mailman.
1: No, I really mean it. Sends the blood surging through you. What's the matter?
2: What do you mean?
1: For your face.
2: Are you asking a question or registering a complaint?
1: Now, you seem to be terribly concerned about something.
2: Oh, I'm just a little bit worried, I guess.
1: Worried? What about?
2: Oh, nothing important, really.
1: Now, if it's important enough to worry about, then it must be important.
2: No, honestly, it really isn't.
1: Now, Harriet, the worst thing in the world to do is to keep your troubles to yourself. If you have any worries, get them out in the open. 9 times out of 10, you'll find out you didn't have anything to worry about in the first place.
2: Well, this isn't anything like that, dear.
1: Well, any kind of a worry is a treacherous thing. Does things to you, beats you down, wears you down to a frazzle.
2: Well, I appreciate your concern, dear, but really...
1: Of course I'm concerned. Think I want people to go around saying, look at that poor guy. He's married to a frazzle. Come on now, what's bothering you?
2: Well, okay. I went down to the Emporium.

0: today, and I saw some drapes I thought would look nice in our living room.
1: Is that all? Oh, for goodness sakes, Harriet, we're not living in the Middle Ages, you know.
0: What do you mean, dear?
1: You were afraid that I, the Lord of the Manor, would chop off your head just because you looked at some new drapes?
0: Well, not exactly. It's just...
1: What did you think I'd do? Have a fit of temper, throw a tantrum, and rant and rave? Oh, silly thing to worry about. You have my full permission to go downtown tomorrow and buy the new drapes.
0: Thank you, dear.
1: Now, is that all you're worried about?
0: No, I'm worried about how they'll look when they're delivered. I already bought them this afternoon. I was just afraid the color might not be quite right.
1: Well, worrying about it won't do any good. Why don't you wait and see? You liked them when you saw them down at the Emporium, didn't you?
0: Well, yes, but suppose they don't look as good in our living room as they did in the Emporium window.
1: Then maybe the Emporium will let us move into their window.
0: Well, they're pretty expensive. It'd be awful if they turned out badly.
1: Look, you're not going to help anybody worrying about it. They'll probably be the best drapes we ever had.
0: Is that you, boy?
2: Yeah, Mom. It's us.
3: Yeah, it's us.
1: What are you guys so down in the mouth about? What's going on around here today?
3: David had an arithmetic test today and he's worried.
1: Did you have a test too?
3: No, not me, just David.
1: Then what are you so worried about?
3: Nothing. I'm just helping David.
0: Well, why are you so worried about your arithmetic test, David?
4: Well, because arithmetic is my worst subject.
0: Do you think you failed?
4: Well, I don't know. They won't tell us till tomorrow.
1: Well, then what's the sense of worrying about it?
4: Because arithmetic is my worst subject.
1: All right, then since you know that arithmetic is your worst subject, did you study everything you were supposed to know on the test?
4: Oh, sure.
1: And did you concentrate while you were taking it?
4: Of course, Pop.
1: Did you go back and check all your problems?
4: Every one.
1: All right. You did all those things, and why isn't it logical to assume you have nothing to worry about?
4: Because arithmetic is my worst subject.
1: Don't you see, David, if you did everything you possibly could to pass the test, there's no point in worrying about it. You did the best you could. That's all you can do.
4: Well, I never looked at it that way, Pop. I guess you're right.
1: Of course I'm right.
4: I probably passed the test okay. Maybe I even got 100.
1: That's possible.
4: Thanks, Pop. I won't worry about it anymore.
1: That's the spirit, son.
4: But just in case I didn't pass, Ricky, you better keep on worrying.
3: Okay, let's go out and back and throw the football around.
4: Okay. Come on, I'll get the ball.
0: I have to give you credit, dear. You're really the happy gloom chaser tonight.
1: I never saw such a family of warriors, even the boys. You must get it from your side of the family. Didn't your father used to worry a lot?
0: Yes, he did, dear. Every time I went out with you.
1: Only worried about that old jalopy I used to drive you around in.
0: No, he just couldn't understand why you didn't have a steering wheel.
1: You and David are just like your father. David worries about his arithmetic test, and yet he knows he did everything possible to pass it. You worry about your new drapes being the wrong color, and you haven't even put them up yet.
0: Well, that's easy enough to say, dear, but you can't turn worries off and on like a faucet, you know.
1: Now, look at it this way. I took the car to the garage today. Now, I could sit here and worry that maybe it's going to cost a lot of money to fix it.
0: Well, I hope not. With Christmas coming, we have enough expenses right now.
1: Well, it probably won't, but suppose it does. There's no point worrying about it. If it costs a lot of money, it costs a lot of money, that's all. And there's nothing you or I can do about it.
0: I suppose so. You're a regular Rock of Gibraltar tonight, dear.
1: Oh, and in case you're worried about where I'm going down to the drugstore and get some ice cream for dessert.
0: Oh, while you're down there, will you see if you can pick up a glamorous woman?
1: I presume that's the title of a magazine.
0: Well, of course, dear. Don't you think I have enough to worry about with the drapes?
5: Did you want some ice cream, Mr. Nelson? Mr. Nelson?
1: No, I'm sorry, Charlie. I was busy looking at this magazine. What'd you say?
5: Did you want some ice cream?
1: Yes, please. A quart of chocolate and vanilla.
6: Hiya.
1: Oh, hello there, Thorny.
6: Harriet said I'd find you down here. Now, what are you reading there?
1: Oh, one of these silly women's magazines. Harriet asked me to pick it up for her. Just looking over this article.
6: What is it? Stop worrying.
1: Yeah, a whole big deal about people worrying. You know, same old junk. Listen to this. We want to sweep the worry clouds from our mental storehouse and take a new lease on life. This gal claims that 90% of all people worry 90% of the time. Do you believe that, Thorny?
6: I don't know, Oz. She may be right.
1: Oh, it's ridiculous. You don't worry especially, do you?
6: Well, of course I do. Matter of fact, if you want to be honest about it, I think everybody does.
1: Got a whole list of questions here you're supposed to ask yourself. Are you troubled by tension? Do you lie awake at night? Are you troubled by anxiety? Do you fear the future? Are you worried?
6: Yes.
1: Are you worried about living beyond your means? Are you concerned about little ailments?
6: Like a pin in my right shoulder?
1: Yeah, that's the kind of stuff. Things that people always worry about but seldom have.
6: Oz, do you ever get a sort of a shooting pain in your right shoulder? Right about here? It comes and goes. Oh, about every 2 or 3 minutes.
1: You see, Thorny, you even do it. Just suggest something that other people worry about, and right away you have a symptom.
6: Oh, I haven't got it now, Oz. I just have it sometimes. Don't you ever have it?
1: Oh, well, sometimes when I've been bowling a lot or I happen to sleep on in a peculiar position. Everybody has things like that, but I'm not going to worry about it, that's for sure.
5: Here you are, Mr. Nelson, a quart of chocolate and vanilla.
1: Oh, thank you, Charlie. Now, you take Charlie here. I'll bet he never worries about anything. Do you, Charlie?
5: Well, I try not to. Of course, I'm sort of a cheerful person by nature, but worry can be a terrible thing, gentlemen. Yes, sirree. I think it's the cause of more evil dispositions than anything else in the world.
1: Oh, it sure can bring a person down.
5: Have you ever met my wife, Mr. Nelson?
1: Oh, I don't think I have. Is she a worrier?
5: She used to be, yes. I'd come home of an evening, and there she'd sit worrying and worrying. She just made everybody around her miserable.
6: And you decided to do something about it?
5: Well, sir, I figured the best way to make a person stop worrying is to get his mind off it. So every time I'd come home and find her with a long face, I'd give her the old worry treatment.
1: Oh, what would you do, Charlie?
5: Well, sir, I'd go out to the kitchen, get me a couple of ice cubes, sneak up behind her, and drop them right down her back.
1: And that worked?
5: Absolutely. She's like a new woman. I met her last night for the first time since our divorce, and she's the happiest woman I've ever seen. Here you are, Mr. Nelson. Quart of chocolate and vanilla.
0: Did you get my magazine for me, dear? Ozzy?
1: I'm sorry, dear. What did you say?
0: Did you get my magazine?
1: Oh, yeah. In fact, I'm just reading an article in it. Would you like to read it?
0: No. Go ahead. I'll read it later.
1: Yeah. Boy, that dinner was terrific. I think I ate a little too much. This belt must be shrinking or something. I have to unfasten it all the time after a big meal.
0: What's the article about, dear?
1: Oh, one of those things with a list of questions you're supposed to ask yourself. One of them are you afraid you're living beyond your means?
0: Isn't everybody?
1: And, are you slipping? Are you slipping, dear?
0: No, but your pants are. You better fasten that belt again.
1: Now, listen to this. Are you losing your old friends?
0: Well, are we?
1: Of course not. We have the same old friends we've always had. Except maybe they're a little older. Thornberrys, the Dunkels, the Randolphs, the Hodges, all the same old friends. Parties, outings together, good times. Where is it we were invited for New Year's Eve?
0: No place, dear.
1: Are you sure? I thought you said somebody invited us to a party or something.
0: No, not that I know of. What are the other questions in the article?
1: Oh, it's silly stuff. Do you feel that people are avoiding you? Does it seem you are less popular than you once were?
0: Well, that's a standard thing, isn't it?
1: Oh, sure, but the idea of printing these things, telling a person how to stop worrying, such dull, stupid stuff isn't even interesting. Let me read you some more. Are you having difficulty making new friends? Do you feel that old friends are deliberately avoiding you? That's silly.
0: What's silly about it?
1: Well, for one thing, the idea of telling you to ask yourself these idiotic questions. They immediately assume that everybody who reads a magazine talks to himself. Wouldn't be so bad if the questions made sense. Do you feel that people are deliberately avoiding you?
0: It's getting late, dear. Let's go to bed.
1: Are all the doors locked?
0: I think so, fine, dear.
1: Well, we don't want prowlers walking through the house in the middle of the night.
0: Oh, I don't know. With Ricky's roller skates scattered around, a prowler would never get past the dining room. Something the matter, dear?
1: No. Just got sort of a slight pain in my right shoulder.

0: Harriet. Harriet?
1: Hmm? What's the matter, dear?
0: How long has it been since we've seen the Randolphs?
1: Oh, it's been quite a while. Why?
0: Well, didn't we invite them over a couple of weeks ago?
1: Yes, we did, but they had another engagement. They couldn't come.
0: Doesn't that seem like a weak excuse?
1: Well, how'd you happen to start thinking about the Randolphs?
0: Oh, I was just lying here, thinking. What was that noise?
1: I didn't hear any noise.
0: Sound like a loose shingle on the roof. Wonder if this roof will last through the winter.
1: Oh, go to sleep.
0: Harriet.
1: Yes?
0: Do you remember if I locked the garage door?
1: The car isn't there, dear. You left it at the shop.
0: Oh, yeah. I can imagine all the things that mechanic's going to find wrong with it. Probably tell me we need a new motor. Wonder what a new motor costs. Car isn't worth that much. Drag it away to the junkyard.
1: Ozzie, if you don't stop tossing, you're going to fall out of bed. Read in the paper today about a man who rolled out of bed and broke his leg. What are you doing?
0: Well, this bed is pretty high. I think I'll sleep on the floor. I hope I can get an appointment with Dr. Brown tomorrow.
1: Well, for goodness sakes, what for?
0: This right shoulder of mine is just killing me.

Hey, are you less popular than you used to be? I was, until I started telling folks about International Sterling's special new holiday set. Now everybody loves me. Sure. Because that holiday set is the kind of Christmas present that makes a hero out of a guy. Makes him look like Santa Claus in person. And it's the kind of present that makes a woman feel just wonderful. International Sterling's special holiday set is a 26-piece service for four. There are 8 teaspoons, 4 luncheon forks, 4 luncheon knives, 4 salad forks, 4 butter spreaders, 1 tablespoon, and 1 sugar shell. 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Now, doesn't that fit into everybody's Christmas plans just perfectly? Think how delighted Mother would be if the whole family clubbed together and gave her this stunning International Sterling holiday set. Or those young friends of yours who are going to be married soon. Wouldn't they think Santa Claus had arrived in person when they found this magnificent set under their Christmas tree? Oh, you bet. Make this Christmas the most thrilling of all by giving the solid silver with beauty that lives forever. International Sterling.

0: Remember the Ozzy of yesterday? The smiling, cheery-faced, devil-may-care Ozzy who came striding up Rogers Road? Can this be the same man who cautiously picks his way up the street, wearing a belt and suspenders, galoshes over his rubbers, a raincoat over his top coat, and carrying an umbrella? Yes, sir, it's Ozzy. Now he's leaving the sidewalk and circling out into Mr. Thornbury's yard. Oh, I see. A limb on the oak tree hangs over the sidewalk. It could fall on a man's head. Now he's walking along under the eaves of Mr. Thornbury's house. Well, there's an airplane flying over, and you never can tell when a wheel might drop off. Now he slips across the lawn, up the front steps, carefully avoiding the loose board, and into the house.
1: Ozzy, is that you?
2: Yes, dear.
1: Come in the living room. I want you to see the drapes.
2: Oh, are those the ones you bought?
1: Aren't they lovely? You were right. It was silly of me to worry about them. They match perfectly.
2: Don't they seem to be a little long? Dragging back and forth on the floor is going to wear them out, you know.
1: Oh, no. No, that's the way they're supposed to be. Look at the material. See how well they're made? What are you doing?
2: Just feeling this material. Doesn't look like it'd clean very well. Some of this fabric shrinks right up to nothing, you know.
1: Well, it's supposed to clean very well. It's guaranteed.
2: Guaranteed? Who guaranteed it?
1: The people who made it.
2: What people? Do you know the people who made this material?
1: I don't know.
2: Then how do you know they'll make good on their guarantee?
1: Well, it's a reputable firm. That ought to mean something.
2: Who says they're reputable?
1: The sales lady at the Emporium.
2: I suppose the sales lady at the Emporium knows the people who made the material. And who knows the sales lady at the Emporium? I don't.
1: Well, I do, and she's quite honest. And the drapes will clean.
2: Suppose they don't wear.
1: They'll wear.
2: Suppose they wear out.
1: They won't wear out.
2: Suppose they don't wear out. You mean to say we have to look at these same drapes for the rest of our lives?
1: For heaven's sake, what's gotten into you?
3: Hey, Mom.
4: Oh, hi, Pop.
2: Hello, David.
4: You were sure right about that arithmetic test, Pop. I didn't have a thing to worry about.
2: You mean you got 100?
4: No, but I got 87.
1: Well, good for you, David.
2: 87? Well, that doesn't sound like such a high mark to me, son.
4: Well, Billy Johnson only got 88, and his mother's a teacher. Honest, Pop, 87 is considered awful good.
2: Well, I hope so. Be awful careful about those teachers, though, especially arithmetic teachers. They can be very tricky. Give you a good mark just to get you overconfident, then on the next exam, wham, they give you the works.
4: I don't think so, Pop. Don't worry, I'll do okay. I'm going to get a glass of milk.
1: Ozzy, what's gotten into you? Ever since you read the article in my magazine last night, you've been worrying about everything. Did you pick up the car tonight at the garage?
2: Oh, yeah. It wasn't as bad as they thought it would be. Just something wrong with the carburetor. Cost $3.13.
1: Well, that ought to make you feel a little better.
2: I don't know. It didn't sound right to me coming home. There's a clicking sound in the motor. Sounds like it's going to fall apart at any minute.
1: No, that's ridiculous. You got home all right in it, didn't you?
2: No, I didn't.
1: You didn't? What happened?
2: I left it down at the gas station to have the oil changed.
1: Well, what I mean is there's nothing wrong with the car. What's happening to you, dear? I thought you never worried about anything.
2: Well, it's just that all of a sudden everything has started piling up on me. Your drapes can't be cleaned or they'll wear out. David's having all that trouble with his schoolwork. The car won't run. I had to walk home the rest of the way.
1: Now, Ozzy, you're just letting your imagination run away with you. You said yourself you left the car at the gas station, and David isn't having trouble with his schoolwork, and my drapes can be cleaned. Now, stop worrying.
2: I'm not worried, Harriet. You know I don't worry.
1: Did you see Dr. Brown about your shoulder today?
2: Yes.
1: What did he say?
2: He said to stop worrying.
5: Oh, hello, everybody.
1: Oh, hi, Emmy Lou. Come on in. Oh, my, what a pretty dress.
5: Do you like it?
2: It's very attractive, Emmy Lou, but try not to build your hopes too high.
5: What do you mean, Mr. Nelson?
2: Well, it's obvious you got the dress to wear to a Christmas party, but I mean, don't feel too let down if something goes wrong.
1: Well, Ozzy, what are you talking about?
2: Well, you know how things can happen. She might get all dressed, ready to go to the party, looking forward to a wonderful evening.
5: Of course, Mr. Nelson.
2: Well, that's just it. The last minute, your boyfriend may call up. He can't make it. His hot rod is frozen up. Maybe his father won't lend him his tuxedo. Everybody else is going to the party, and there you sit alone in your room. Brokenhearted.
5: But that can't happen, Mr. Nelson.
2: Oh, you never can tell, Emmy Lou.
5: But it can't. The party was last night. I went with my boyfriend and I had a wonderful time.
2: You're brave, Emmy. You'd say you did even if you didn't. If you folks will excuse me now, I think I'll go upstairs and clean up. Where are my rubber-soled sneakers, Harriet?
1: On the shelf in the closet. Why?
2: I think I'll take a shower, and that tile is pretty slippery.
4: Hey, Mom.
1: Yes, David?
4: Pop doesn't seem very happy today. What's wrong?
1: He seems terribly worried about everything, doesn't he?
4: He sure does. What's that magazine?
1: Oh, this is the one that Daddy was reading last night. And there's an article in here that gives me a wonderful idea.
4: Well, what are you going to do?
1: You wait and see.
2: What's the matter, Harriet?
1: Oh, nothing, dear. I was just thinking.
2: Anything wrong?
1: No, I was just thinking. Suppose something serious is wrong with a car, it'll take an awful lot of money to fix it.
2: Well, of course. That's what I've... Well, we're not sure there's anything really wrong with it. Chances are it's perfectly all right. Stop worrying.
1: Oh, I'm not worried. I was just thinking. And then I got to thinking about the Randolphs. It does seem strange they didn't accept our invitation last week.
2: Well, I don't see anything strange about it. If they had a previous engagement, you certainly wouldn't expect them to break it just to come over here.
1: Your shoulder's bothering you again, isn't it?
2: What shoulder?
1: Your right one.
2: Oh.
1: The one that's been giving you so much trouble. You seem to be favoring it. Do you think it's anything serious?
2: No, dear, it's fine. Will you stop worrying? Say, you haven't by any chance been reading that article in the magazine, have you? How to Stop Worrying?
1: You mean the one that started you worrying?
2: What makes you say that?
1: Well, simply the fact that ever since you've read it, you've done nothing but worry and lie awake at night.
2: You mean you don't think the article's any good?
1: Well, there's nothing wrong with the article. It's just you didn't read the last page. On the last page, it tells you exactly how to stop worrying.
2: And you read the last page?
1: Of course, and it works. It says if you want to stop a person from worrying, take his mind off himself and make him worry about somebody else.
2: You mean that's what you just did?
1: Of course, dear. You were worrying yourself sick, so I may believe I was worried, and you snapped right out of it. You must admit it worked beautifully, didn't it?
2: Yes, I think it did. What makes you think I didn't read the last page?
1: Well, if you'd read the last page... Do you mean you were making believe you were worried to stop me from worrying?
2: Are you happy with the drapes, dear?
1: Of course.
2: You're not worried about them anymore?
1: No, of course not.
2: And David isn't worried about his arithmetic?
1: Not anymore.
2: Pretty good article, wasn't it?
1: How clever of you, dear. And what a wonderful way to teach us a lesson.
2: Just one thing, though, Harriet. It might be just as well if you don't tell anybody about this.
1: But why, dear?
2: Well, it'd upset the whole formula. The husband is supposed to be the bumbling, fumbling, stupid one who makes all the mistakes. It's the wife who's supposed to be the clever, level-headed one who straightens things out.
1: Are you sure you were just making believe you were worried?
2: Oh.
1: You really put on quite an act. The roof leaking, losing all our friends, your aching shoulder. Are you sure you got all that from the last page of the article?
2: No, dear, I'll have to confess. I got the whole idea from an old Chinese proverb. Would you like to hear it?
1: Not especially.
2: Old Chinese proverb say... When wife start to worry about living room drape, she give husband a big pain in the shoulder.

0: I don't know. This really does upset the formula. I always thought it was the wife who soothed the fevered brow and solved the worries.
1: Yeah, I know just what you mean. The other night, my wife came over to where I was sitting in the living room, put her hand on my shoulder and said, "Don't worry, dear."
0: Mm-hmm. Wonderful, isn't it?
1: "Don't worry about what to give me for Christmas," she said. "I'll tell you. International Sterling Special New Holiday Set."
0: Hey, is that what you were worrying about?
1: Well, no. I was really thinking about the Rose Bowl game at the time. But it sounded like a great idea to me anyway, so I bought one of those sets yesterday.
0: International Sterling Special Holiday Set is a great idea. It gives a woman a start on her family silver. And what could be better than that? The set has a 26-piece service for four, and it comes in a stunning big chest that's large enough to hold 132 pieces of beautiful international sterling. You can choose the holiday set in any one of seven different international patterns. And the price is perfect, as are all international sterling prices. They haven't gone up since 1944, you know.
1: Yeah, the special holiday set cost me less than $100.
0: And that includes the big chest, too. Gosh, I wish I could tell everybody in the world, if you want to give the loveliest, the most endearing, the most lasting Christmas present of all, give that wonderful new holiday set created by famous International Sterling, the solid silver with beauty that lives forever.
2: Ozzie?
3: Yeah?
2: Oh, I hoped it was you. What are you doing prowling around the kitchen in the middle of the night?
3: Oh, I just thought I'd get a glass of milk. I'm having a little trouble getting to sleep.
2: Don't tell me you're still worrying.
3: Well, to be honest with you, I guess I am just a little bit. I got sort of in the habit of it, teaching you and the boys a lesson. You going to get something to eat, too?
2: No, dear. I just heard about a wonderful way to get a person's mind off his worries. I don't look. It's a surprise.
3: No, I'm not going to drink any hot milk, if that's what you're trying to get me. It's funny. Charlie at the drugstore told me of a fiendish thing that he used to do. It seems as... Now, that's not funny. Besides, he used ice cubes.
2: I know, dear, but ice cream is much messier.
4: Tune in again next week to another adventure of Ozzie and Harriet, starring Ozzie Nelson and Harriet Hilliard.
2: And remember, the solid silver with beauty that lives forever is International Sterling.
4: Yes, Harriet, the solid silver with beauty that lives forever is International Sterling. Appearing in support of Ozzie and Harriet were John Brown, Tommy Bernard, Henry Blair, Janet Waldo, and Jack Kirkwood. Original music was composed and conducted by Billy May. This is Vern Smith speaking.
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0: Yes, in several days we'll be celebrating the birthday of Abraham Lincoln, the man who used to split rails. You know, sometimes I think the axe slipped, hit the head of my friend Irma by mistake. You know why I say this? The other night I saw her take a package of ends and paste one on the bottom of a glass. So I said, Irma, what's the idea? And Irma said,
1: 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I say ends up.
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0: My Friend Irma.

0: me figure out the dictation I took at work today?
1: Honey, there are two systems of shorthand, the Pittman and the Gregg. Why'd you have to invent the third, the Irma Peterson system?
0: Oh, gee, please help me, Jane.
1: All right, honey, all right. What's this you've written? Dear sir, as your attorney, I wish to advise you that you must pay X. Regret 12 missing bottles. What's the X for?
0: Expenses.
1: Oh, yeah. It's pretty close. What is regret 12 missing bottles?
0: Well, I don't know shorthand for we lost the case.
1: I think you better take it from here, Irma.
0: All right, Jane. But, gee, sometimes I get so fed up with being a stenographer.
1: Well, honey, that's perfectly normal. Most people would like to change jobs. But you must remember the grass always looks greener in the other fellow's yard.
0: Well, that's silly. I wouldn't give up stenography to become a gardener.
1: I beg your pardon?
0: Oh, Jane, what's the use? There's no escape.
1: Well, there's always marriage. I'm sorry, I forgot. If you marry Al, you'd just be working under a different name. You know, honey, maybe you take the wrong approach to work.
0: It's all the same. I've tried the Fifth Avenue bus, the Sixth Avenue bus.
1: No, honey, that's not what I mean.
0: But, Jane, are you satisfied being a secretary?
1: Well, I happen to know that a working girl's only escape is marriage, so I'm content to work, sit, and wait. And wait. And wait. And wait.
0: If you get tired of waiting, what do, Jane?
1: You pull your hair out, and then you wait, and wait, and wait.
0: Oh, Jane, I'm not going to wait. I'm going to quit my job the first chance I get.
1: Now, listen, Cookie.
0: Come in.
2: It's only me, Professor Kropotkin.
3: Hello, Jamie and Irma, my two little electric currents. One a live wire. The other with a short circuit.
1: Oh, Professor.
3: Oh, excuse me, Jenny. A little joke I picked up in the electrical store. Girls, I just came down to borrow some smelling salts.
1: Why? Who fainted?
3: Mrs. O'Reilly. I just gave her rent.
0: Gee, that's wonderful, Professor. Did you get a raise?
3: No. I got a better job. I quit the Gypsy Tea Room, and I'm now playing first fiddle at the Bijou Theater.
1: Why, Professor, that's just wonderful.
3: Well, what's so wonderful about it? A broken-down theater, a bunch of hula-hula girls is running around wearing practically nothing, and I'm sitting behind the bass drum, I can't see anything. Only from the expression on the saxophone player's face do I know what's going on.
0: Oh, but in a real theater, it's so glamorous.
3: You call this glamour? In the old country, Kropotkin was considered an artist. I remember as a little boy, people for miles around would come through snow and slush and stand there shivering, waiting.
1: To hear you play?
3: No, my father sold firewood. But even then, I loved music and I kept on. And what's the result? Today, I'm at the Bijou.
0: Oh, gee, Professor, I envy you having a glamorous job while I'm just a stenographer. You know, I'm thinking of changing my job.
1: Professor Irma refuses to listen to me. Will you give her a little advice?
3: Gladly. Irma, my pigeon, listen to me. Be satisfied. All that glitters is not gold.
0: Yeah, I know that, Professor.
3: How do you know?
0: I had the watch Al gave me appraised.
3: No, darling, listen, what I mean is there's a very old saying, look before you leap.
0: But what has that got to do with it?
3: Nothing. This is a saying for broad jumpers. Goodbye and good luck, girls. I'm on my way to the Bijou.
0: You see, Jane, the professor's changing his job. Why can't I?
1: Oh, honey, the professor happens to be a talented musician. What, besides a secretary, could you be?
0: Well, I could be a model. Al says I have nice legs.
1: Oh, I know you have, honey.
0: I got them from my mother.
1: What?
0: Oh, they're not my mother's legs. They're mine. Mother has her own.
1: I think you better stay just where you are and count your blessings. Come in.
4: Hello, Jane. Hiya, chicken.
0: Oh, hello, Al, honey. Oh, are those new shoes?
4: Yeah, made a restaurant buy them for me. They ruined my old ones.
0: Well, how, Al?
4: Stupid waiter stumbled and dropped soup on them.
1: You couldn't wear the old ones because soup fell on them?
4: Well, sure. It shrank all the newspapers in my soul. How do I look, chicken?
0: Oh, awfully cute, Al.
4: Yeah, feel good, too. Right in the mood to swing that big deal I'm working on.
1: Oh, no, not another deal. What is it this time, Al? Putting stilts on mushrooms and selling them for end tables?
4: Nothing so wild. This one can't miss. Putting Mexican jumping beans in pancake flour so the pancakes will turn over by themselves.
0: Gee, Jane, isn't Al wonderful? I know he's going to come out on top.
1: Well, I better leave before I blow mine. Goodbye, y'all.
4: Super sensitive dame.
0: Oh, gee, Al, I'm so glad you came over. I've been feeling so depressed.
3: Oh, what's depressing you, chicken?
0: Oh, work.
4: Yeah, the word depresses me, too. Something wrong?
0: Oh, I'm so tired of my job. It's so monotonous.
4: Oh, well, chicken, it's just temporary. After we're married, we'll go on our honeymoon. Then when we come back, you can look for something else.
0: Oh, Noel, it's getting on my nerves. Typing for hours and then forgetting to put the paper in the typewriter. Mailing empty envelopes and then having to mail a postcard saying letter will follow. Oh, I'm a nervous wreck. Hello? Who is it? Oh, Professor Kropotkin. Anything wrong? Oh, gee, that's too bad. I certainly will right away. Goodbye.
4: What's up, chicken?
0: Well, the professor broke his bow at rehearsal. He wants me to pick up another bow in his room and bring it backstage at the theater.
4: Oh, well, anything for the professor, chicken. Shall we take a taxi or a trolley? Wait, I'll toss a coin.
0: All right, Al. Where's the coin?
4: Chicken, I think we'll have to walk.
0: Okay, Al, it's only 35 blocks.
4: Okay, chicken, here's the stage entrance.
0: Gee, Al, this is the first time I've ever been backstage. I'm so excited. What a life it must be. I have to be stuck with an old stenography job.
4: Ah, well, that's life, chicken. Forget it. Now go in and give the professor his bow, and I'll wait out here.
5: Where do you think you're going, sister?
0: Oh, I'm looking for Professor Kropotkin. I want to give him his bow.
5: Shh, not so loud. The show is on.
0: It is?
5: Yeah. The great Cardoni, the magician, is doing his act.
0: Oh, boy, do you mind if I watch?
5: No, no. Come on over here and peek out of the wings.
0: Gee, he's not very talented.
5: What are you talking about?
0: He's throwing 15 knives at that girl and he hasn't hit her once.
5: Will you, sister? Now, they're coming off stage. I've got to bring up the house lights.
6: Santo Ricotate Cagli, Telemastamendicata Petardi, Pauline, how many times must I tell you not to scratch your back on my knives in the middle of the act? It don't look classy.
7: Look, Cardoni, I'm sick and tired of your griping, and I don't like the whole routine.
6: Well, what are you going to do about it?
7: I'll tell you what I'm going to do about it. I'm quitting.
6: You ain't quitting, you're fired. Get out, get out.
5: Hey, Cardoni, what are you going to do for tomorrow night?
6: Who needs her? I, the great Cardoni, I am the act.
5: Yeah, but who are you going to saw in half tomorrow night?
6: It's not important who I saw in half. Anybody could do it just so long as she thinks fast.
0: Oh, pardon me, but would you give this bow to Professor Kropotkin?
6: Hello, girlie. Who are you with?
0: Oh, I'm not with an act. I'm a stenographer, but I hate it.
6: Well, say, how would you like to be in the show business?
0: Oh, I'd love it. But I don't sing or dance.
6: Oh, you don't have to sing or dance. I just want you to let me saw you in half.
0: Saw me in half? No, thank you.
6: What's wrong?
0: I'd like something more permanent.
6: Listen, girlie, I don't really saw you in half. It's a trick. You get $80 a week on expenses. Think of the glamour. Think of the lights. Then every dame can be sawed in half by the great Cardoni.
0: Well, I...
6: Look, why don't you come tomorrow night and see how you like it?
0: All right.
5: Say, you think the kid will be all right?
6: Sure, Sam. I break her in. She'll be great. See you tomorrow at 7, sister.
0: Oh, I'm so excited. Here, will you give this bow to Professor Kropotkin? I want to tell my boyfriend I'm in show business. Oh, Al, Al!
4: What's the matter, chicken?
0: Oh, wonderful things happen.
4: What is it?
0: Al, do you love me?
4: Well, of course I do.
0: Would you still love me if there were two of me?
4: What are you talking about?
0: I'm in show business. Tomorrow I'm going to be sawed in half.
4: What do you mean, chicken?
0: I just got a job with the great Cardoni.
4: Is this on the level?
0: Yeah, I get $80 a week in expenses.
4: Pretty high level.
0: Do you approve, Al?
4: Approve? Why, certainly I approve. I never wanted you to keep that stenography job working for that lawyer client anyway. From now on, chicken, you're on your own. You're going to work for me. I'm going to be your manager.
0: My manager?
4: Sure, chicken. And believe me, this is only the start. First, they saw you in half. Then, if you show any ability, they throw knives at you. And then, if you've really got the stuff, they shoot you out of a cannon. And a star is born.
8: 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Guard against triple O.
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1: Well, I don't know what happened last night, but Irma's certainly acting strange this morning. She's standing in front of the mirror making faces. She's laughing. Now she's crying. Now she's singing.
0: Give my regards to Broadway.
1: Bye. Now she's trying to jump over one leg. She didn't make it. Irma, what in the world are you doing?
0: Please, Jane, don't interfere with my career.
1: Career?
0: Yeah, wait till Al gets here. You'll find out. Now, please don't interrupt. To be or not to be, that is the answer.
1: Honey, I've asked you 100 times, what is this all about?
0: Well, I can't tell you, Jane. You'll find out when Al gets here.
1: What's Al got to do with it?
0: Come in.
4: Hello, Jane. Hi, you chicken. Well, Jane, did you hear the news?
1: Just break it to me gently.
4: Jane, chicken is going on the stage.
1: Oh, no. The two of you are crazy.
4: Don't you be a skeptic, Jane. I tell you, this girl is a natural. There's no telling where the two of us can go.
1: I got an idea. What is this all about, Irma?
0: Don't talk to me, Jane. Talk to my manager.
1: Manager?
0: Yeah, Al let me sign a contract with him last night.
1: A contract with Al?
0: Yes, Jane, and it's perfectly legal. It's one of those regular contracts that show people have. I get 10% of everything I make.
1: just a minute, kids. Let me get this straight. You mean that Irma is really going on the stage?
4: That's right.
1: Well, what about her job?
4: She's quitting it.
0: Yes, Jane, you know how I hate that job.
1: Irma Peterson, you'll do no such thing. Listen, Al, Irma's not going to leave her job until she has one to take its place.
4: She's got another job, I tell you. She's on the stage.
1: Doing what?
0: Oh, you'll see.
1: Well, but Irma, what can you do? Can you sing?
0: No.
1: Can you dance?
0: No.
1: Talk?
0: No.
1: Oh, I know. You're going to balance a ball on the end of your nose. Al, I demand to know what she's going to do.
4: She's going to do bit parts.
0: Yeah, and two bits.
4: Quiet, chicken.
0: Oh, Al, please let me tell her.
4: No, as your manager, I refuse.
1: And as Irma's roommate, I insist on knowing.
4: Yeah, now, wait a minute, Jane. Irma is making her debut tonight. If you want to see her, we'll tell you the time and place, but not until we're ready. Now, if you promise not to interrupt, Chicken and me have business to discuss.
1: Oh, by all means, Mr. Ziegfeld.
4: Thank you. Now, first of all, Chicken, Irma Peterson is not a stage name. Gotta have something catchy, glamorous.
0: I always liked Bubbles.
4: No, something with more class. Now, let's see. There was Sarah Bernhardt. Maybe we could switch it around.
1: Yeah, you make it Irma Heartburn. Very descriptive.
4: Never mind the cracks, Jane. Would like to get something continental, Parisian. You got a French dictionary, Chicken?
0: All I have is a bottle of perfume.
4: Oh, let me see it.
0: Here, manager.
4: Yeah. Eau de Cologne. That's kind of classy.
1: Yeah, and no one could say the act smells. Why don't you call yourself hors d'oeuvres?
0: Hors d'oeuvres?
1: Sure, then they couldn't say you're from hunger. Well, I can't be a part of this any longer. I'm going out to meet Richard.
0: Jane, are you coming to my debut?
1: Irma, honey, I don't know what you and your so-called manager are up to, but if you want to make a spectacle of yourself, now don't ask me to have any part of it. Goodbye, kids.
4: Boy, what an envious date.
0: Al, I think we should have told her what I'm doing.
4: No, Chicken, she'd only laugh at you. She wouldn't see that this is just a stepping stone to bigger things.
0: Come in.
10: It's only me again, Professor Kropotkin. Oh, my darling, I hear you got a job with the great Cardoni. He's going to saw you in half.
0: Oh, Professor, I'm so excited. I know it's only the beginning, as Al says, but I think the main thing is just getting started in show business.
10: Well, Irma, if you've got theatrical ambitions, all I can say is good luck to you, my darling, and I hope you killed him at both ends.
4: On behalf of my protege, thanks, Professor. Hey, maybe you can help us. We're trying to find a theatrical name for Irma.
10: Oh, there are millions, Al. But my favorite is Tamara.
4: Tamara? That don't sound bad.
10: Oh, it's got great exploitation possibilities. Can't you just hear them saying, "Ladies and gentlemen, today we bring you Tamara."
4: No, Professor, they ain't got enough sock, you know.
10: Sock, I got it. Take an actor with a lot of punch. Pat O'Brien. Huh? Never take a great dramatic actress. Margaret Sullivan. And we got it. Margaret O'Brien. Well, it didn't come out right.
4: Yeah, well, look, Chicken, we can find a name later. The main thing is for you to make a big hit tonight.
0: Oh, gee, Al, I'm so nervous.
4: Don't be nervous, honey. Come on, we'll stop for the theater. I'm hitching my wagon to you, Chicken.
0: No, Al, I'm too tired. Let's just take a trolley.
6: Well, Jane, I thought you'd never get here.
1: Well, the traffic was terrible, Richard. Did you get the theater tickets?
6: Oh, that's what I wanted to ask you about. We have a choice of three, the King and I, Top Banana, and Affairs of State. Now, which would you prefer? Well, Jane, what's the matter, honey?
1: Oh, it's ridiculous. It's too silly to talk about, Richard.
6: Oh, I see. Well, what about Irma?
1: Yeah, you guessed it. She's appearing on the stage somewhere tonight. Al wouldn't tell me where.
6: On the stage? Well, does Irma have talent?
1: Talent? Well, all I can tell you about Irma's talent is that I once heard her sing "There's an awful lot of coffee in Brazil." It kept me awake for nights.
11: But what in the world is she doing on the stage?
1: I don't know, Richard. That's what frightens me. But yet, you know something? I feel kind of guilty. You know, I've always been near her when she needed me, and I've got a feeling tonight it's going to be double in spades.
11: But, Jane, if you don't know where she's appearing, you can't do anything about it.
1: Well, I could call Professor Kropotkin. He would know. Oh, well, why should I? You think I'm fool enough to waste an evening in some broken-down theater? I'm going to sit by and watch Irma Peterson make a fool out of herself? You think I'd do a thing like that? Why, I'd be out of my mind. Well, here I am, out of my mind, at the Bijou Theater. How can I describe this place? Well, you know, they say that vaudeville is dead. If that's true, this must be the graveyard. Richard and I feel kind of silly, but Richard, bless him, he thinks he's at an opening night, and he insists upon being chivalrous. He has a bouquet of flowers in his hand. In this respect, he's a little different from the rest of the audience. They're all carrying vegetables. I still don't know what Irma's going to do tonight. And the last act is now going on.
12: And now, ladies and gentlemen, the great Cardone.
6: Thank you. Thank you. Ladies and gentlemen, for my first trick, I will saw this beautiful blonde woman in half.
1: Oh, Mother, it's Irma.
6: Ladies and gentlemen, your attention, please. Many people think that in doing my famous sawing trick, I do not use a real live person. I give you my word, this young lady is not a dummy.
0: Oh, thank you, sir.
6: Shut up. And now, ladies and gentlemen, to saw this lady in half.
1: Well, if I ever become a grandmother, this is one story I must never tell my grandchildren. They'd think their old granny is hitting the bottle. So help me, it's happening right before my unbelieving eyes. Irma is stretched out in a big black box, her head sticking out of one end, her feet out of the other. And now the great Cardone is sawing her. Irma's blowing kisses at the audience with her head. Now she's looking at her feet. She wants to see how the other half lives. Al, good manager that he is standing proudly in the wings with two bathrobes for Irma. One regular length and the other short, just in case trick doesn't work. Probably doesn't want her to catch a cold, you know. But Cardone saws on. Now Irma is giggling. Saw must be tickling her. Cardone is glaring at her. And I have a strange feeling that if she doesn't stop giggling, Cardone's going to forget his artistic integrity and really go to work on her. Now the trick is finished. Irma is in two parts. The great Cardone is standing center stage with the saw poised over his head. He speaks.
6: Ladies and gentlemen, for all practical purposes, this woman is sawed in half. She cannot breathe. She cannot move. She cannot speak.
0: That's right, folks.
1: Well, if that isn't enough to ruin Cardone's act, Irma has stepped out of the box to take a bow. Although I've never seen Cardone's act before, I'm sure this is a new finish tonight because he's completely forgotten the audience and he's chasing Irma around the stage with the saw. Come on, Richard, come on. One Irma Peterson is enough. Two would be a little tough to take. Come on.
11: Yes, here, Jane, we can get through the backstage this way.
13: Hey, just a second, lady.
1: Get out of our way. We're friends of the star. Oh. Irma? Irma Peterson.
0: Oh, hello, Jane.
1: Oh, Irma, how could you do this?
0: Don't yell at me, Jane. I'm so unhappy. I was fired.
1: Well, I didn't think that guy was chasing you with a saw to give you a raise.
0: I know what you're thinking, Jane, but I was so tired of my job, and this looked like such a good way to start, and Al thought...
1: Irma Peterson, you are going to go home, and you're going to write in your little book, I am going to remain a stenographer 500 times.
0: In shorthand?
1: Yes.
0: Jane, what's the good of that? You know I won't be able to read it back.

0: Irma and Jane will be back in a moment. But first, oh, oh, oh, guard against triple O. And here's amazing news. In a scientific odor test, 8 out of 10 men and women stopped or definitely reduced triple O.
1: Stopped odor of body. 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
0: Executives, secretaries, clerks, even factory workers at 110 degree heat took ENDS chlorophyll tablets. 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
1: Well, Irma's back at her job. I think she's gotten over her stage ambitions, but I haven't gotten over the way she lets Al get her into these things. Irma.
2: What is it, Jane?
1: I want to know one thing. How could you have volunteered for such a dangerous job? What if the saw had slipped?
2: Oh, I was protected. Al took out double indemnity so he could collect from both ends.
1: Well, you can saw it in half, but no matter how you slice it, it's still my friend Irma.
3: My Friend Irma is a Cy Howard production and is directed by Park Levy, who writes the script as Stanley Adams. Pat Burton is associate producer. Marie Wilson is starred as Irma and Kathy Lewis as Jane. The part of Al was played by John Brown. Hans Conried was heard as Professor Kropotkin and Leif Erickson as Richard. Music was under the direction of Lud Gluskin.
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0: 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I'll put one at Lance onto it. Very nice, young Harold. 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
6: Now, look, Junior, don't be carrying all that money around with you on your calls.
7: Oh, gee, Pop, there's only $150.
8: He hasn't lost any of it yet, Oliver.
6: That's not the point. You can't tell what might happen to a kid if anyone knew he had all that money.
7: But I know everyone in town, Pop, and I need it for change.
6: Look, do I have to get a habeas corpus or a delecti to get anyone to agree with me around here?
8: Don't raise your voice, Oliver.
7: Uh-oh, here we go again, folks.

0: Now let's visit the Anderson family. Well, this whole thing started when Junior was appointed the treasurer for the Gargoyle Boys Club. They have a drive-on for a new club room and are selling tickets to some football games coming up, and his club gets half of the money collected. Junior's done very well and collected over $150. Oliver doesn't want him to carry the money around with him, so he's trying to get Mary and Junior to see his point of view.
1: Now, look, Junior, $150 is a lot of money, even for a man to carry around.
2: Well, I have to make change, Pop.
1: You don't have to change any $100 bills in this neighborhood. Or someone's not on the level.
3: He's done very well so far, Oliver. Why do you try to discourage him?
1: Mary, I'm not trying to discourage him at all. I don't want anything to happen to him, nor the money.
3: You're afraid he'll be held up?
1: Well, not necessarily. But how do we know what might happen to him when he's carrying that money? Despite what you say, Mary, I still say that some of our neighbors are not above it.
3: You're just making a mountain out of a molehill, Oliver. It's Junior's money.
1: Okay, then you two figure it out so you both are satisfied, and I'll check out.
3: Oh, Oliver, you aren't half as worried as you act.
2: Gee, I can run, Pop. I could call for help if I needed it.
1: Yeah, you'd call just as loud if you had only $20 on you, couldn't you?
2: Yeah, I suppose so. But I go right from collecting to the Gargoyle Club. I have to come way home first to get the money.
1: Well, it's better to come way home and have it, isn't it?
3: What would you suggest, darling?
1: I'd suggest that he have someone come over here this evening and pick it up and leave a receipt for it.
3: Look, darling, suppose you go on to work now. I'm sure Junior and I will work out some arrangement.
1: Okay, just as you say, I'm through worrying. Whatever happens to that money or Junior is on your shoulders.
3: It always has been, darling. Now go on and don't worry.
1: Don't worry? Of course not. And don't come around later weeping on my shoulder and asking what we're going to do. What we're going to do.
2: Gee, you're sure taking it hard, Pop.
1: Just being sensible is all.
3: And you'll stop worrying?
1: I guess so. You know, it gets kind of monotonous being outvoted on everything around here. Oh, now look here, Miss Crunch. There are not two Z's in scissors. You'll have to do this letter over again.
4: Gee, that's funny.
1: Is it?
4: Because I never have to write scissors, and I just took it for granted that there were two of them in it.
1: Well, after this, when you're not sure, look it up. Why do you think Tupps, Torrance, and Thompson spent 85 cents for a dictionary?
4: Gee, I'm awfully sorry, Mr. Anderson. Really, I am. Because I want you to believe me. I'm not the type who says they're sorry and don't mean it.
1: All right. You're sorry. I'm not giving you an argument on that, am I? Now, go ahead and get that letter written again. And don't leave smudge marks on it. Wherever did you type it? In a foundry?
4: Gee, is something wrong at home, Mr. Anderson?
1: Wrong at home? What do you mean?
4: Oh, nothing. Except you're kind of upset this morning.
1: No more than usual. Why did you say that?
4: Oh, nothing. Only you've been drawing ropes and nooses, daggers, guns and things on your scratch pad here.
1: Oh, that. Well, I was just making a phone call. Did you ever hear of doodling?
4: How does it go?
1: Isn't that awful? Never mind. Get the letter written.
4: Oh, yes, sir. Right away. Oh, by the way, did you see this piece in the paper this morning about that poor newsboy?
1: Newsboy? No, I haven't seen the paper.
4: There it is, right on the front page. Imagine a kid being beaten half to death by two big men just to take a dollar away from him.
1: Oh, well, there's always certain people who don't want to work for money. Huh? You say they beat him up?
4: Something awful. And hit him in a closet. But the police found him, and they're hunting for the thugs now. I hope they catch him and put him in jail for life.
1: Beat him up, huh? Gee, kid isn't safe.
4: I knew you'd want to read it, because you have a kid about his age, too. Now you know what his mother went through.
1: Mother, huh? Go ahead, get that letter typed. I can read.
4: Yes, sir. Right away, Mr. Anderson.
1: Happy Charters, newsboy, was kidnapped and severely beaten by two thugs last night while on his way home. They obtained a dollar from him and...

0: Yes, Mary Anderson speaking.
1: Mary, this is Oliver. How is everything?
0: Why, everything's just fine. Why?
1: Oh, nothing. Just didn't have much to do, so thought I'd give you a ring.
0: Well, I'm flattered, darling.
1: Let me speak to Junior, huh?
0: Junior?
1: Yeah.
0: Well, he's not here right now, Oliver.
1: He isn't? Well, it's almost dark.
0: Yes, I know, dear.
1: Does he have the money with him?
0: Not all of it. He just took $50. He was going to collect another 100. He's working so hard, Oliver.
1: How long's he been gone?
0: Come now. There's nothing to worry about.
1: I know. I'm not nervous nor worried. Is there anything peculiar about it? Father wanted to know where his son is?
0: Oh, of course not, dear. Well, Junior was going to phone me and tell me everything was all right.
1: Yeah, what time's he going to phone?
0: At 6:30.
1: 6:30? Well, it's 7:10.
0: It is?
1: Yeah.
0: My, how the time flies.
1: Oh,
0: well, I'll slip on my coat and go see if I can find him. Now, don't worry, dear.
1: Don't worry. Listen, they beat a newsboy half to death this morning for $1, and Junior's carrying over 100. Now, you stay right home till I get there. I'll grab a cab and be there in 5 minutes.
2: Mary, is Junior home yet?
0: No, Oliver, he isn't. Now, you have me worried.
2: Well, I should think you would be. Did you read this thing in the paper this morning about the newsboy?
0: Oh, yes, I did. But that was downtown.
2: Downtown? What difference does it make what part of the city it is?
0: Well...
2: Downtown, she says.
0: What shall we do? Call the police?
2: Well, if I can't locate him by myself, we'll call him. Now, wait a minute. We have to be calm about this. Come on, settle down. Now, let's reason it out.
0: Reason it out. Let's be calm, dear.
2: Well, now, whoever did it knew he was carrying the money.
0: Did what?
2: Oh, quiet. Now... Who knew he had the money?
0: Well, the boys in the club knew it.
2: Well, they could have told their parents. Now, who do we know that needs money?
0: Everyone, including us.
2: Oh, I mean badly enough to, well, take it away from a kid.
0: I'm sure. I don't know, dear.
2: Well, where's the rest of his money?
0: Well, it's right here in this jar.
2: Here.
0: Why?
2: Let me have it. I'll carry it with me. I'm not going to leave this money lying around the house while I'm gone.
0: Well, where are you going, Oliver?
2: I'm going to eliminate the suspects as I go. I'll start off with people who'd be likely to know he had that money. And my first stop is Homer Meister.

0: well, bus McGallus's if it ain't Oliver. Come on in, come on in.
1: Thanks, Meister. But my visit isn't a pleasant one.
0: Oh, ain't, eh? Well, now, just sit down. Go ahead, sit down.
1: Mm-hmm. Now, look here, Homer.
0: Yeah?
1: Can you change a 20 for me?
0: 20?
1: $20 bill.
0: Yeah, yes, I guess you can.
1: Mm-hmm. Fine. Here you are.
0: Oh, me.
1: What's the matter?
0: Always have trouble getting my wallet out. I got one of them big horse blanket pins, you know. Tucked through my pocket so as them horse, them pickpocket fellers can't get it.
1: Mm.
0: Yeah, Marthy was trying to undo it for me one time. Stuck a finger on the point.
1: Never mind that.
0: She holler.
1: Yeah. Meister?
0: Yeah?
1: I'm surprised you had change for a 20. I thought things were slow with you.
0: Well, off and on the bee.
1: Mm.
0: Now, let's see. Change for 20. Yep.
1: Meister?
0: Huh?
1: Where'd you get that roll of bills?
0: Martha, you don't know I got them. Hey, there you are. 10 and 2 fives. But let's have that 20. Come on.
1: There you are.
0: Yep.
1: Meister, how much do you have in there?
0: What's it to you?
1: It's a lot to me. Yesterday you had 35 cents. Today you have a roll and Martha doesn't know about it.
0: Oh, now, wait a minute, Oliver Anderson.
1: I'm not waiting.
0: Wait a minute. You think I stole it?
1: Just answer my question. Where did you get it?
0: Well, now, that ain't none of your business, Oliver Anderson.
1: Well, I'm making it my business.
0: Okay, then you get out of here as fast as you can get, because I don't stand for no such talk, not from nobody.
1: Wait a minute.
0: No.
1: I'll ask you one question. Did you see Junior this evening?
0: Junior?
1: Yeah.
0: Well, seems as though I did.
1: Come on, talk.
0: Yeah, I walked a short way with him. He turned into Chapman's house, and I went right on about my business.
1: Into Chapman's house, huh?
0: Yeah.
1: Did you see him come out?
0: Nope, I didn't.
1: Hmm.
0: Well, because he didn't stay around there long.
1: Okay. Don't leave town, Meister, because I may want to talk further with you.
0: No, I won't leave town. Hey, wait a minute. Say, what the tarnation's wrong? Why would I leave town?
1: Now, look, Mary, you go around to the Gargoyle Club and ask everyone if they've seen him.
2: Mm-hmm.
1: Homer saw Junior going into Chapman's house, so I'll go down there.
2: But, Oliver, please don't raise any fuss with Chapman. You know his terrible temper.
1: His temper doesn't worry me. If he's guilty, he'll get his due, believe me.
2: Why don't you just go in the house and sit down until I come back from the Gargoyle Club? If he isn't there, then you can do something about it.
1: And waste time? Why, it's dark already.
2: Well, it's only 7:30, Oliver.
1: Yeah, that's how thugs get away with their crimes. My people wait until the trail is cold. Now, you go on in. I'll meet you back here in 10 minutes.

0: Oh, it's Anderson.
1: Yeah.
0: What can I do for you?
1: Chapman, I'd like to step in a minute.
0: Yeah, I don't know. I'm kind of busy right now.
1: Never mind that.
0: What do you want?
1: I just want to come in.
0: Okay, if you insist. Come on in.
1: You, haven't seen Junior around, have you?
0: Junior?
1: Yeah.
0: Why, no, not in the last half hour.
1: Oh, you saw him before that, though.
0: Sure, yeah. Say, what is this, anyway?
1: Is he here now?
0: Now, wait a minute. Look here, Anderson. I said I saw him half an hour ago.
1: I know you did. Chapman, I noticed Junior's bike out in front of your house.
0: Oh, you did, huh? So what?
1: Well, if he'd left here, he'd have taken it with him.
0: Now, look here, Anderson. I'm a patient man,
1: oh.
0: See? But this is getting under my skin. If you got something to say, say it and get out.
1: Yeah. What's this thing here? Here,
0: that happens to be a washing machine.
1: Oh.
0: A surprise for the little woman.
1: Uh-huh. I thought you were broke day before yesterday when you borrowed that 10 from me.
0: I was, but I picked up some dough today.
1: You mind if I look around your place?
0: Oh, now you want to look around my place.
1: Mm-hmm.
0: Maybe you think I got some dough hidden. Well, look, if you do, pal, I'll look with you and we'll split it.
1: That's not funny, Chapman. Just answer one question. Is Junior in this house? Or out in your woodshed?
0: Oh, so you think I'm holding you, kid?
1: Now. I'm not thinking. I want to know for sure. Now, if you're innocent, you'll have nothing to hide.
0: Oh, so that's the way the wind is blowing, huh?
1: Hmm.
0: Now, let me get this straight. You think I'm keeping Junior here against his will?
1: His bike's out in front.
0: My feet are in my shoes, too, but I ain't walking, am I?
1: Now, don't evade that question. You were broke 2 days ago, and now you come up with a new washing machine right
0: here. So I come up with a washing machine. What does that make me?
1: I'll tell you. Chapman, my son is missing, and he had over $100 on him.
0: Oh, well, now I'm beginning to see what you're driving at.
1: Oh, are you?
0: You're thinking I took that dope from your kid?
1: Well, his bike's out in front.
0: And you're standing in my own house accusing me of arson.
1: Not arson. Arson is burning.
0: Yeah, you're right, brother. And I am burning.
1: Oh.
0: Excuse me just a second. I'll open the door for you.
1: Now, getting tough won't clear you, Chapman. Are you or are you not guilty?
0: Out the door.
1: Quit pushing me.
0: No.
1: Cut it out,
0: Mal. Here you go. Such knife. I'm humiliated, Anderson. And when I'm humiliated, I'm hard to handle.
1: Who are you? Well, you're trying to choke me. Adding murder to it.
0: Go on. Get down them steps before I lay you out cold. And take your kid's bike with you.

0: Now back to the Andersons. Junior's been missing for an hour now and had $100 on him when he disappeared. Oliver has questioned Mr. Meister next door and also Mr. Chapman, who didn't like to be quizzed. And Oliver is now back home, and Mary is telling what she found out at the Gargoyle Boys Club.
1: I saw several of the boys, Oliver, and the last any of them saw of Junior was when he went up that long lane to that old house in the woods.
2: Old who lives there?
1: No one seems to know. Man isn't very friendly.
2: Okay. I'll make that one more trip. Then we'll go to the police.
1: You're not going alone.
2: I'll get Homer. He'll be glad to clear himself.
1: Clear himself? Oliver, you didn't accuse Homer of anything.
2: Of course not. But did you know that he has over $200 in his wallet? Explain that.
1: Well, that must be the 200 Briggs paid him for that cement work.
2: That's pretty weak. Unless Homer pulled that double time gag on Briggs, he could never earn that much.
1: Well, I'm not going to stand here and talk about it. Let's do something.
2: I will. I'll get Homer and drop in on this bird who never goes out much and is unfriendly.
3: Now, look, Oliver, I ain't left town.
2: I know it. Let me in.
3: Not in that attitude, I won't. I have my reputation to look after.
2: I'm on a peaceful mission, Homer.
3: Well, let's keep it that way. Come on in.
2: All right. Now, look, Homer, you have a shotgun, huh?
3: Yep. Revolver, too. 32.
2: Which is best?
3: Well, for a long shot or a crowd, I get best results with a shotgun.
2: I see.
3: Yep, but for a quiet little set-to with just one person, I prefer the revolver.
2: Well, I don't know what we're going to run into.
3: We?
2: Yeah?
3: Did you say we?
2: That's right.
3: I ain't running into nothing.
2: Now, wait a minute. Junior's still gone. And the last time he was seen, he was going up the lane into that old house up there.
3: Nope. It ain't right for me to interfere.
2: But Junior's in there, maybe.
3: Nope. Marthy'd never stand for it.
2: Oh, Marthy.
3: But I can loan you the gun.
2: I don't want it. I don't know how to work it.
3: Well, then your best bet is to pick up the chief. He's got a right to shoot him. Yeah.
2: And I'll have to tell Junior he was all wrong about you then.
3: Eh? What's that?
2: Junior's always bragging about how brave you are. How you always explain to him that you know no fear. How you whipped 3 pool ball touts in one afternoon.
3: Ha. Oh, he does, eh?
2: Now I have to go tell him you're yellow. You're afraid of your own shadow. To let him down.
3: You ain't telling him no such thing.
2: Well, it's the truth.
3: Oh, tis, huh?
2: Yeah.
3: Well, tain't. I'm strapping on my holster and I'm showing you.
2: Holster.
3: I can slap leather with the best of them. Lead me to this den of, this dive of,
2: Well, let's get going, huh?
3: Yeah. Hey, couldn't we do this tomorrow in the daytime,
2: huh? Do it tonight and now.
3: Yeah?
2: Now, look, Homer, you take the back door, see? See that no one leaves by that way, and I'll take the front here.
3: Yep, and if anyone crashes through the back door, I'll blast them first and ask questions later.
2: No, don't do that. It may be me coming out.
3: Well, you can depend on my end being carried out.
2: Well, that's fine. Now, you got the gun. You know how to use it.
3: Yep.
2: If I holler, Homer, I need help, and you get in there as fast as you can.
3: Hey, I'll come a-shooting, Oliver.
2: Don't come shooting. Don't shoot till I tell you.
3: Oh.
2: Now, are you all set out here?
3: Yep, got the back door all covered, Oliver.
2: You better look at your gun again and have everything set.
3: Yep. Well, Oliver, shake hands. We may never come through this, but we've done our duty as we've seen it.
2: Oh, now let's not get dramatic.
3: Oh, I ain't. I mean it, so help me. Well, now go on in the front.
2: Okay, Homer. How do you feel?
3: Oh, that feels well.
2: Keep feeling that way and be alert.
3: I'd feel a darn sight safer if I had some bullets in this here gun.
4: Good evening.
2: Good evening. My name is Oliver Anderson.
4: Oh, yes. I've heard of you.
2: Oh.
4: I'm Dr. Mayhem. Won't you come in, please?
2: No. I just stopped in to ask if you'd seen my son.
4: Hmm? Your son?
2: Yeah.
4: Please step in.
2: Why?
4: I do not like to talk in the doorway.
2: Oh, okay. But no funny stuff.
4: I do not understand your attitude, Mr. Anderson. Come in the study.
2: Well?
4: Sit down, won't you?
2: No, thanks. I'll stand. Now, Dr. Mayhem, As I said before, I'm looking for my son, and he was seen to come in here.
4: Son? Oh. Yeah. You must mean a boy called Junior.
2: That's the boy. He's my son.
4: I would never have known it. He was such a polite little fellow.
2: Well, that's neither here nor there. He hasn't come home yet, and he was carrying a large sum of money.
4: Yes, I'm interested. Please go on.
2: Well, I'm hunting for him. Is he here?
4: My dear fellow, you can see he isn't here.
2: He's not in this room, no. Where does that door lead to there?
4: That door?
2: Yeah.
4: Why, that is my den. Would you like to look?
2: Well,
4: see, I have nothing to conceal.
2: What's behind that big glass case with the curtain drawn?
4: It's really nothing. Would you like to look farther?
2: I want to see what's behind that curtain.
4: Very well. But you won't like it, my friend.
2: Well, that is a skeleton.
4: Yes, that's Siegfried.
2: Siegfried, huh?
4: Not a very pleasing personality.
2: Look, Mayhem, I've seen all I want to see. Now you show me the rest of the house and be fast about it.
4: Very well. Shall we go?
2: What are you doing here, anyhow? Where are you from?
4: I am afraid this is no concern of yours, Mr. Anderson.
2: Well, we'll see.
4: But I will tell you. I do a bit of government work.
2: I thought so. What government?
4: You're being impertinent, Mr. Anderson, and I don't like it. Would you leave my home, please?
2: I won't leave till I'm sure Junior isn't here. What's in that room there?
4: That is none of your business. Oh, now, please go.
2: I'll not leave till I look in that room.
4: Mr. Anderson, you do not retire this moment. I shall be forced to use this.
2: A gun.
4: Yes, my friend, a gun.
2: Pulling that stuff.
4: And I'll not hesitate to use it. Unless you leave this moment.
2: I'm not going, though, till I look into that room.
4: I'm afraid you will, my friend. I've been very considerate of your feelings, Mr. Anderson. But now I must protect my home.
2: That's a phony phrase. Something you can lean on in case you want to do away with someone.
4: One step toward that door, Anderson, and I warned you. Stop where you are.
2: Who's that?
4: Please be seated in that chair till I see.
2: Homer! Oh, Homer!
4: Quiet, please. Till I see who this is.
5: Homer! Is my father here, Dr. Mayhem?
4: Huh? Oh, but of course.
1: May we speak to him?
4: Please come in.
2: Mary, stay out of here.
1: Oh, for heaven's sakes, what's wrong now?
2: Mary, you shouldn't have come here.
5: We've been looking all over for you, Pop.
2: Junior.
5: I thought something had happened to you.
2: Junior, where did you come from?
5: From a conference of the Ways and Means Committee, Pop.
4: Your father was worried about you.
2: Well,
1: yes, I can imagine he worried you, too.
4: I'll admit he did, Mrs. Anderson. But he's distraught, and I made allowances for that.
5: Did you show Pop the skeleton, Dr. Mayhem?
4: Yes, he has met Siegfried.
2: Well, doggone it, Mayhem, I don't know what to say. I guess I kind of made a fool of myself here.
4: It's very understandable, my friend. Please do not give it another thought.
2: You know something? I'd still like to see what's behind that door there.
4: Very well. Now that you're in charge of your senses once more, I will tell you.
2: Mm-hmm.
4: I do photography for a hobby, and that is my dark room.
2: Oh, I see.
4: Had anyone opened that door to the light, I would have destroyed many of my precious negatives.
5: Yes, he's going to take a picture of me, Pop.
4: Sure. Yes, this is true. I'm taking the picture of the whole Gargoyle Boys Club in their new edition.
1: Oh, I think that's wonderful.
2: Swell.
1: When Oliver...
2: Huh?
1: I think you owe Dr. Mayhem an apology.
4: No, I would not think of it. Please now, the episode is closed.
1: Oh, you understand how upset we were.
2: Sure.
4: I understand full well, my dear lady.
2: Well, I guess we better go then. And let Mr. Mayhem recover here.
4: It's been delightful having you to drop in. Please to come again, all of you.
1: Oh, thank you. We'd love to.
2: Huh?
5: Good night, Dr. Mayhem.
4: Good night, Sonny.
2: And you come see us sometime.
5: And bring Siegfried. I told the kids about it.
4: I'll be very unpopular, I'm afraid, if I were to do that. Good night, old.
2: Good night, Dr. Mayhem.
1: Oliver, I've never been so humiliated in my life.
2: Neither have I. Let's get Homer and go on home.
1: Where is he?
2: That's what I'm wondering. He was going to come in shooting if I called, but he didn't.
1: Look, Oliver.
2: Huh?
1: There he is.
2: Oh, yes. Yeah. Sitting on the back porch.
5: Gee, Pop, he's asleep.
2: He is? That's a fine thing. I could have been blown to bits and he'd have never known it.
1: We should wake him up. He'll catch his death of cold.
2: Hey, Homer. Oh, Homer, wake up. Wake up there. Come on, wake up.
6: Hey, what's that? Stand back or I'll bless
2: now,
6: you.
2: Now, hold on.
6: I'll fill you so
5: it's
6: full of horror.
2: Wait a minute.
6: Sidewinder.
2: Wait a minute.
6: Hey, slap leather,
2: slap
6: partner.
2: Slap leather, nothing.
6: You
2: wake up there.
6: You ain't dry gulching me.
5: Homer.
6: Get back there.
5: Homer. It's Oliver.
2: Get a hold of yourself, Homer.
6: Hold me.
2: Yeah.
6: Oh.
2: Look around. See where you are.
6: You don't know how close you come to getting blasted.
2: Well, you'd have had to do it in your sleep.
1: Come get up, Homer. Mark will be worried about you.
6: Well, I showed him, didn't I, Sonny? I ain't afraid of no human being.
5: Oh, gee. You're wonderful, Mr. Meister. What were you going to say?
6: Well, it reminded me of
2: one time. Never mind. It'll be a long story. Tell it to him some other time.
5: Yeah, well, gee, you're wonderful out here alone in the dark.
6: Well, I've been in the dark a good many times, and I was just doing it for you, son. I remember one time when I was back in North Platte one night.
2: Yeah, never mind, Homer. Never mind. Look, let's get Homer out of here, and I'll take it up further with you, young man.
1: Well, I think you'd better scoot to bed, Junior.
2: Just 1 minute. Now, look, why didn't you call us or something instead of making me run around the neighborhood?
5: I did call twice, Pop. Even called Mr. Meister, but no one answered. We had to talk with the architect.
1: No doubt he did try to call Oliver. If we'd been home where we should have been, we'd have received his call.
2: Oh, see. Well, how much did you collect?
5: $208. Here's 108 of it.
2: Well, where's the rest? You didn't lose it, did you?
5: Well, it's in that jar there where Mom put it.
1: I gave it to you, Oliver, when you asked for it, remember?
2: You gave it to me?
1: Mm-hmm, I did. Well, you didn't want to leave it in the house, remember?
2: Oh, yeah, that's funny. It's not here.
5: Pop! Gee, you didn't lose it, did you?
2: Oh, of course not. I didn't lose
1: it. Then where is it?
2: Now, don't get excited. Wait a minute. I don't seem to have it.
5: Come on. Gee, Pop, I have to turn it in. I just have
2: to. Don't worry, you will.
1: Of course. Your father will give you a small check for it. It's really nothing if he lost it.
2: Now, that's no way to act, Mary.
1: Now, get it, Oliver. Sit still. Yes, Homer?
6: Oliver left his coat over at my place. Here it is. I was just getting undressed and thought I'd bring it back before I went to bed.
1: Thank you, Homer.
6: Thank you. Well, I got to get back. Marthy's watching out for me. Well, good night.
1: Good night, Homer.
2: Oh, yeah, Homer. What do you want?
1: You brought your coat.
2: Oh, yeah, my coat. Had money in it.
1: Oh,
2: if
1: gee.
2: That Homer's taken that money,
1: Oh, calm down. Here it is in the inside pocket.
2: Oh, you were just hoping it wouldn't be there.
1: Why, Oliver, I was hoping no such thing.
2: Well, you inferred...
5: Uh-oh, here we go again, folks.

The Anderson Family is written by Howard Swart, directed by Herb Litton, and features Dick Lane as Oliver, Louise Arthur as Mary, Walter Tetley as Junior, and Herbert Rawlinson as Homer. Others in the cast were Ginny Johnson, Doug Young, and Paul Theodore. Music by Gordon Kibbe, sound effects by Ray Erlenborn, and your announcer is Ken Peters. The Anderson Family is a Hollywood Broadcasters production, transcribed from Hollywood.

0: If you're paying this kind of money for a car, you'd want it to have a touch of style, legroom, four doors, and all that. And if this is what you had in mind, you don't even have to pay that kind of money for the new Skoda Super Estelle. Skoda's new Super Estelle puts the man in the street
1: and his dog
0: on the road.
2: Once upon a time there was an engineer. Choo-choo Charlie was his name. We

0: I love so well.
1: You know how much dogs love fresh meat? Well, here's something pretty amazing. New Hap. 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
4: Mr. Secretary, heads of state, and delegates to the United Nations. I've been reading for some time about how you all have been sitting around up here arguing over ways and means of settling the difficulties of the world. And I know that it'd be mighty presumptuous of a fella like myself to come along at this late hour and tell you how to get the job done. But that's just exactly what I'm fixing to do. Now hold it. Now you all been gashing up here for some 16 years. I reckon you can give me a few minutes. Yeah. That's better. I appreciate it. Let me tell you a little tale. There was these two brothers back home where I come from, by name of Lonnie and Ronnie Crosswaite. And they owned a big old brown and white calf that they named Ethel Fletcher. Now, Lonnie, he wanted to enter that critter in the milking contest at the county fair. But his brother Ronnie, he didn't have much faith in old Ethel. He was dead against it. See, he didn't think she was much of a cow. Well, this particular year, the county fair people was holding their big centennial. And hoo-wee, it was an outstanding affair. I never seen such excitement in my whole life. Oh, the mayor was there, the governor was there, the sheriff, all the aldermen, Arlene Francis flew in from New York. And after arguing about it for 2 days, Lonnie and Ronnie was there with Ethel Fletcher. Now, Lonnie, he had the critter entered in the regulation 100-ounce splash contest. Now, Ethel Fletcher, she had been so keyed up on looking forward to the whole affair that she hadn't given milk for a month. Blowed up? She looked like a couple of dirge was piled one on top of the other. And then the great moment come. The judges hollered. They hollered, "On ye stools, get a holt, go!" And 16 cows was off squirting before you could say drip, drop, or splat. All except Ethel Fletcher. Lonnie, he like to yanked his shoulders right off of his backbone. But Ethel, she wasn't even good for dust. All she had given was a pained look. Pretty soon the crowd commenced to snicker. Then they commenced to laugh a little. Then they commenced to laugh out loud. And pretty soon Brother Ronnie up in the stands, he hollered down there. He says, "I told you this would happen. I told you that old girl wouldn't give you a drop for tail was on fire." And Lonnie, he hollered back, he says, "Still you standing up there yelling at me, why don't you come down here and grab a stool and give me a hand?" And that's just what Ronnie did. He sat down and reached up beside of his brother, and then it happened. When old Ethel Fletcher felt them four hands all taking hold at once, off she went like she popped her cork. Milk! I'm telling you, that stuff come pouring out of there like white lightning in a revenue raid. In two shakes, she filled that bucket and won the contest. And they got another bucket and she filled that. And another, and another, and another, and another. And before she is done, there wasn't a dry bucket in the state. Now, I'm here to tell you, gentlemen of the United Nations, something. There's a mighty big lesson in that little story. Namely, there is no end to what you can accomplish when everybody starts pulling together. Well, I see some of you get the point. Oh, well, thank you. Well, thank you. Thank you very much. Good. Good. I'm glad you all approve of that. Oh, well, I mean, that's nice, and I appreciate that, but, well, ain't no use to go that far. I mean, who we? No, keep the seats, gentlemen. No, Yusa, don't come up here. Don't. Why, Mr. Stevens.
0: Oh, well, thank you, sir. Thank you.
4: Why, Mr. President,
0: thank you very much, sir, but ain't no use for you to carry on like that.
4: Oh, nice to meet you, sir. Nice to meet you.
0: Why, General de Gaulle, thank you, sir. No, General, no. Now, put me down. No. Don't put me on your shoulders. I mean, it ain't fit. You fellas are here to stay.
5: Hey, Country!
6: It's my turn to do the General Assembly. You're supposed to be waxing the 8th floor. Boy, what a goof!
7: Well, come in, Smithers. What is it? Speak up, boy! Orange juice!
8: No, sir. New Kellogg's Rise and Shine.
7: Hey, finish.
8: And look at this, sir.
7: No peel, no pips, and it's got vitamin C. Well, Smithers, I suppose this is it.
8: What are you doing, sir?
7: Thank you, Governor. Wife and 3 pips to support. Thank you.
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11: Oh, yeah. Beautiful. 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
10: Oh, thank you.
9: 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Because Brown and Poulsen make it.
12: How much is that vase?
13: It's 1,000 years old and worth £10,000.
12: 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Of course, you can't stick flowers in it. 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

0: on your last trip, did you discover what the Earth people eat? They eat a great many of these. They peel them with their metal knives. Boil them for 20 of their minutes. Then they smash them all to bits. They are clearly the most primitive people.
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2: If you're paying this kind of money for a car, you'd want it to have a touch of style, legroom, four doors, and all that. 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
5: The nicest thing about the mint with the hole is that it's smooth and never crumbles. 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
5: How very kind of you, dear Henry, I most certainly will. 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
7: Hello,
8: I'm Gary Bellamy, and I'd like to say welcome to Down the Line, the first ever all-phone-in talk show on Radio 4. Women are still earning less than men. What is going on? I thought we had equality, but maybe we don't. Call in and let us know what you think about that on 0800 068 7060, or email downtheline@bbc.co.uk. And what about this? Statistics today tell us that by the year 2050, women will be outliving men by half as long again. And do you know why? Because men won't go to see their doctors. Is that you? Are you too frightened to go to your doctor? Call in and let us know what you think. Now, I can hear a lot of women out there yelling at your radio set saying, my husband, whenever he gets a cold, he swears it's flu. But apparently men won't go to their doctors. They ignore their symptoms and they hope they'll just go away. And the end result? Early death. The number is 0800 068 7060. That's the number, or email downtheline@bbc.co.uk. In fact, call in about absolutely anything you like. Global warming, the congestion charge, abortion, or, I don't know, maybe you've had something fall on your head and you want to tell us all about it. Okay, we're going to go to our first caller now, and it's Bea Carter from Durham. Hello, Bea.
9: Hello. I want to talk about the women's movement, how over many years so little progress has been made, really. Recent statistics have shown we're still paid less, we're still doing the jobs nobody else wants to do. You can't expect women to do everything that we've been doing for generations and not get the credit and not get the pay.
8: You want more money?
9: We do. We need to be rewarded for the work we're doing.
8: But, you know, women are the fairer sex, aren't they? I mean, you can see why people think that sometimes, and therefore they don't work as hard as men because physically they're not able to.
9: Women are working harder in this country than the men are. We are doing the jobs nobody else wants to do. We are cleaning the toilets,
8: exactly,
9: we are stuffing the sausages,
8: exactly. That's why you get paid...
9: And we're going unacknowledged and unrewarded.
8: But listen, that's why you get paid less, is because you're doing the jobs that nobody wants.
9: And so the pay for the convenience of those jobs is reduced. That's what happens. The women's movement, the contraceptive pill, Germaine Greer, all of that happened in the 60s and the 70s, and we are the children of that generation, and we still have not made the progress that those women believed we would have made.
8: Surely there has been progress. You know, I mean, we've had a female prime minister.
9: Progress? The progress made is that women now get drunk and beat each other up on a Saturday night as well as men.
8: But that's what they wanted.
9: That is no progress. Getting it right.
8: When women get a chance to live their own lives, they, as you say, end up acting like men, getting drunk.
9: No, not all. I'm just saying it's not progress to just imitate the worst aspects of male behaviour.
8: Well, listen, thank you very much for your call. My next caller is Lorraine Chaplin from Bath. Hello, Lorraine.
10: Hello, Gary. Hello.
8: Oh, that's more like it. Welcome to Down the Line.
10: Thank you. I'm ringing because about what you said earlier about men and illnesses, and when a man gets a cold, it's man flu, and my husband is very much like that.
8: Yes, yeah, that's what we said before.
10: Yes.
8: And that's what you're saying now, is that's it, is it?
10: Yes, it is, yes.
8: Okay, let's go down the line now to Humphrey Milner from Cirencester. Hello, Humphrey.
11: Good evening, Gary. This, the business of women behaving like, more and more like men. And I suppose this new breed of drunken women.
8: Right.
11: That we see more and more of about the place. And I find it very saddening. It depresses me into a blue funk.
8: Does it?
11: Thinking about it. You never used to see women like this. Like this new breed of drunken women. I'm not saying that women didn't always haven't always enjoyed a drink.
8: A drink.
11: And don't get me wrong. I am all for equality, and I have always supported women's rights, and I have always believed, and still do believe, that men and women must be treated as equals. But did the suffragettes throw themselves under horses and chain themselves to railings and go on hunger strike and suffer the indignities of
8: a Bacardi breezer?
11: Suffer the indignities of force feeding simply for the right to
8: drink,
11: to urinate behind parked cars, and
8: or sometimes in front of them,
11: vomit in the back of taxi cabs, and get chlamydia.
8: You do have a point.
11: We're at a period in history where we have this misguided war in Iraq, where we're supposedly showing the world how to behave in a civilized manner. And you know, we have the Muslim peoples living in our country, and they're saying, is this really your civilization?
8: That's a very good point. Thanks for that. And it makes you think, there are these new government guidelines saying that men shouldn't have sex with women who are drunk, but we have this new breed of drunken women everywhere. So it's a tricky position to be in, isn't it? Next caller, hello, who's there?
12: Hello, this is Martin.
8: Hello, Martin.
12: Yeah, I couldn't help but hear you was talking about things falling on top of people's head, you know?
8: Oh, right, okay, right. Well, there was supposed to be a bit of a joke, but have you got something to say on the subject?
12: I mean, I find it very strange that you should have this discussion, you know, because I can't believe the amount of things that been falling on my head since I live in this country, you know?
8: Really?
12: And yeah, what are you talking about, man? And one of the places mostly that they seem to fall on my head is from the bus shelter, you know?
8: Mm-hmm.
12: People seem to put things on top of it, on top of the bus shelter. And I had some shoes fall on my head one time from the bus shelter. I had a kebab, you know, with the meat and everything fall on my head, and the chips. And the last time, I think it was about 3 weeks ago now, I must have had one of them portable sandwich maker. It fell on me at
8: a bus shelter.
12: Yeah, I couldn't believe, you know. I mean, it hurt me bad as well, you know.
8: I bet it did. Can I just ask you, when you say sandwich maker, is it one of those toasted things that you put the Breville type object?
12: Yeah, that's right. Yeah,
8: one of those. They're quite good, aren't they?
12: Well, yeah. I mean, I never personally own one, you know, because my I'm not a big sandwich man. But I mean, you know, I would personally, now when I think back on it, I wanted to go back and get it. But you know,
8: So when it fell on your head, you didn't take it with you; you just left it there.
12: Well, it didn't so much fall on my head as bounce off my head, you know.
8: It
12: bounced off my head, yes.
8: Yeah.
12: Well, yes. And but before I finish with you, I'll tell you another thing as well.
8: Another thing.
12: One time I was in the cinema, you know.
8: Yeah.
12: And I was sitting down in the lower section, right?
8: Yeah.
12: And a lady handbag, right, fall from on the upper chair onto my head, and it stopped me from seeing the film for about 3 minutes, and it ruined the whole thing because the fella gets shot, you know, and I didn't find out who shot him. You see,
8: right? Why didn't you take the bag off sooner?
12: Because I thought it was part of the film, you know. I thought maybe,
8: so it's part of the film.
12: I thought, well, it all went black. I thought maybe that's something happening in the film.
8: What do you mean? How can a bag would have come out of the film and landed on your head?
12: No, you're talking nonsense. I'm talking about...
8: What film was it you went to see?
12: I think it was The Lone Ranger or something. It was quite a long time.
8: The Lone Ranger.
12: What are you laughing about?
8: Nothing. Listen, thanks very much for your call. Thank you so much.
12: Thank you for talking. Bye-bye.
8: Okay, Rachel Letterford from London. Hello, Rachel.
13: Hi.
8: Hi.
13: I work in the city.
10: I've got lots of friends who work the same really heavy hours. We work really, really hard, and we party hard, and that's what we do. We go to work, we work damn hard, and on a Friday night, I am going to get myself somewhere else. I'm going to drink, I'm going to do whatever it takes. I've got as much right to do that as any man I work with.
8: I work very hard myself. I've worked all over the world. I had my own show in Canada.
10: I'm just saying,
8: In Canada, they don't drink like the women of this country. I just want to get off my face on a Friday,
10: and all my friends are the same. Guys, girls, it's all the same.
8: The kind of guys who you're talking about don't get attracted to girls like you who
10: Believe me, there's no problem with attraction. Where I hang out on a Friday and Saturday, everybody's off their face. Everybody can't even remember what they did with who they did with it the night before.
8: Well,
10: anyway,
8: we work so damn hard,
10: and we play damn hard too.
8: Well, good luck to you.
10: Thank you.
8: Thank you very much for your call. I just think it's pretty sad. My girlfriend, Michaela, works very hard. And I tell you something, on a Friday night, there's nothing better than we like than a bucket of popcorn and the latest movie from Blockbuster. And, you know, we don't need to drink. We don't need to take a drug. I tell you what, if I had a choice of going out there with that wreckage, no, I know where I'd rather be most of the time. And the number is 0800-068-7060. And we're going to go back to the phones now. We've got Colin Little from Croydon, who wants to talk about things falling on your head. Well, it was supposed to be a joke kind of thing. We've kind of, you know, finished with that now, but I will take this call anyway. So, Colin, hello.
13: Hello. Hello, Gary.
8: Hello.
13: I was thinking about how 30 years ago...
8: Yes.
13: If a computer had fallen on your head, that would have been the end of you, wouldn't it? But if you look at the advances in technology since then, if a computer fell on your head today, you'd just get a nasty bang and a sprained neck. But that'd be all, really, wouldn't it? And I suspect that if you look at the government figures for injuries from computers falling on heads...
8: Yes.
13: ...this is probably one area where New Labour's done quite well.
8: Yeah, a good point. But, of course, there are a lot more computers around these days, so statistically you're more likely to have one fall on your head today. But good point. Thanks for your call. And we'll go straight on to another call now, and we've got Grace Helly from Cambridge. What do you want to talk about, Grace?
14: It's about the illness thing.
8: Mm-hmm.
14: It just is true. If my husband is ill, he goes to bed. I don't go to bed. Well, I just get on with it.
8: Yeah, we were just talking about that. That's what the last person said.
14: I think men make a fuss and women just get on with it.
8: Yeah, that's what the other person said. But actually, can I just say something?
14: You know, man gets a cold, it's a flu all of a sudden.
8: My actual point was men aren't going to the doctors and they've got serious problems and they're too frightened. But
14: well, they make a fuss at home and then they don't go to the doctor. It's the worst of all worlds.
8: Yeah, well, as I say, we've covered that ground.
14: They make a fuss, they're fuss pots.
8: Yeah, they do make a fuss, they're fuss pots, but they have weaker immune systems. Next call is Hannah Mills from Henley on Thames. Hello, Hannah.
15: Hello.
8: Hello, how are you? What can I do for you?
15: I was just ringing in. I heard the lady talking earlier on about her husband having a cold.
8: That's right.
15: Well, my husband, Geoffrey,
8: mm-hmm.
15: when he sneezes, he goes into a funny shape.
8: Does he?
15: Well, his whole body twitches and he leaps almost like a startled cat.
8: This sounds quite worrying, doesn't it?
15: No, he very rarely sneezes.
8: He doesn't often sneeze?
15: Not really, no.
8: And,
15: He might do, I'm not there, I don't know. And also, when he yawns, he looks so vulnerable.
8: Oh.
15: Like a child. And I think men do suffer from colds and flu, and I believe they feel it more than women, because we endure.
8: Okay, my next caller is William Penniman from Fairfield. Hello?
16: What point I'd like to make, we were talking about the difference with men and women.
8: Mm-hmm.
16: That men don't go with the doctors and that the, you're saying that women do. That
8: women do
16: go. Look after
8: that's
16: themselves.
8: Right, yeah.
16: What about gender benders?
8: Gender benders?
16: You know, the gay persuasions.
8: Right.
16: Do, you know, would.
8: So you're saying that the gay men go to homosexuals, go to the doctors more often than heterosexual men?
16: No.
8: Right, well, what are you trying to say, William?
16: I'm questioning.
8: Yeah.
16: I'm putting a question to you and your listeners that are gay persuasions, do they go to the doctors more? That's all. Is it, you know, does it, how much of it is a mental thing or a physical thing or a genetic thing of how you're born?
8: Yeah, but
16: does that determine?
8: It's not an illness, is it?
16: What?
8: You're implying that gay people go to the hospital.
16: I'm not saying that check up, that, you know, can they cure their gayness or something. I'm simply saying it's an interesting point on how difference between men and women is are, that those that the gay persuasions might be more like a woman.
17: The gay persuasions.
16: They may be somewhere halfway between.
17: But that's a ludicrous thing to even think, isn't it?
16: Why?
17: Why? Because why would someone who was gay go to the doctor? Why would you even think that someone who was gay would go to the doctors more?
16: Because they were manly. They're more like a woman in how they are, so they maybe look after themselves better.
17: You can't say
16: that. They care more about how they... Well, what are you saying? Are you seriously trying to tell me that a gay man is not more effeminate than a heterosexual man?
17: You get
16: for goodness sake, they have sex with men, for goodness sake.
17: Yes, but you also get very, very heterosexual homosexuals.
16: Well, no, those are heterosexuals.
17: No, listen, my brother is gay.
16: I'm sorry to hear that.
17: And you would never know it.
16: Well, you probably would if he put his hand in your trousers.
17: Thanks very much for your call. Goodbye. And the number is 0800 068 7060. And it'd be good if we could hear from some gay callers to respond to that. In fact, we have a special gay number, which you can find on our website. Next caller is Brenda Singleton from Harrogate. Hello, Brenda.
18: Hello.
17: Hello.

0: website. Next caller is Brenda Singleton from Harrogate. Hello, Brenda.
1: Hello. Hello. Hello,
0: what's
1: Gary.
0: What's the point?
1: Well, I was listening to the lady who was on earlier, and the older ladies, well, men, and then they're moaning, they're groaning, the mumbles and the grumbles, they're terrible,
0: right.
1: Aren't they? My husband was exactly the same.
0: All men are the same, aren't
1: I
0: they,
1: know.
0: With the,
1: yeah.
0: When they get ill?
1: That's right.
0: Every little thing.
1: Yes, the world stops, doesn't it, Gary?
0: I know.
1: And, you know, whereas I, if I've got a cold, I just carry on.
0: Well, I'm a bit like that.
1: Yes, I'm sure you are. You're young, aren't you?
0: Well, you know.
1: But my husband, you know, a bit of a sniffle,
0: God, here he goes.
1: Oh, he can't go to work, he can't go out.
0: No, laying in bed all day.
1: Well, anyway, so he's moaning.
0: Yeah.
1: Oh, you know, he lungs hurt.
0: So annoying,
1: head
0: isn't
1: out.
0: It?
1: He had pleurisy and he passed on.
0: Ooh, what a sad call. Okay, down the line now we have Miles Peck from Belfast. Hello, Miles.
2: Hey, Gary, yeah. See these guidelines about never having sex with a drunken woman?
0: Yes.
2: I'd never have sex at all.
0: So you've never had sex with a sober woman?
2: Thinking about it, you know, I'm sure they all would have had at least one drink, maybe a couple of glasses of wine.
0: Well, what about first thing in the morning?
2: Even then, you know, they'd probably be slightly hungover and a wee bit drowsy. You know, not quite sure what's going on.
0: Right, well, thanks very much. Thanks for your call, Miles.
2: Thanks.
0: Thank you. Actually, come to think of it, I don't think I've ever had sex with Emails! I've got an email here from PC Kevin McBride from Merseyside, who says, Friday night is like a war zone in his town centre because of this new breed of drunken women on the rampage. And I've got another one here from PC Ali Meaton from Bradford, who says, God is great. Hello, you're live on Down the Line with Gary Bellamy. Hello.
3: Hello, Gary. Listen, yeah. I've got some comment to make about the women who are out of control with the drinking.
0: Yes.
3: Now, what is required, I mean, it's obvious to me that they must be put under house arrest.
0: Mm.
3: You know that. Put a woman under house arrest and they can appreciate the full importance of their domestic duties. The problem is because they have been allowed to roam freely, going out on their own and going to cinema, nightclub and this sort of thing. And that is why the problem has started. It's a cancer in society today. And we need to put a stop to it. I'm not being, I know you're going to get all the women phoning up, talking
0: about
3: it.
0: Hang on. How can you lock up women?
3: No, I'm talking common sense.
0: You're not talking common sense.
3: Can I tell you something? I am personally ashamed. I'm walking on the street. I see women throwing up in the street. Some of them, their garments are showing, my friend. Their undergarments are showing on display.
0: Sorry, they what?
3: Their undergarments, their pantyhose or whatever you call it. Isn't that a more disgraceful situation than to lock them up and bring in... Listen, has anything ever been achieved in the world without making sacrifices? Answer me that question.
0: Yeah, okay, I understand that, but locking women up is more than a sacrifice.
3: You keep going back to this locking up. If you are a man at all, rather than some little kitten being pussy whipped or whatever they call it.
0: What?
3: You will make the rules in your house because the man is the man and the woman is the woman. So you can say to her as the man, and that's got your responsibility.
0: I'm sure there'll be women really loving you for saying that.
3: Listen to me.
0: There are women out there, they're saying, do you know what? He's so right. Oh, a bit of a dinosaur there. I'm sorry about that. I let him stay on a bit longer because he was black, and we don't get very many black callers here on Radio 4. But I'd just like to say I'm sure he's not representative of the black community in general. I know some black people, and they really are very nice. Okay, back to the phones now, and we've got Neil Furness from Kent.
4: Hello, Gary.
0: Hello.
4: Hello, yeah, I'm bald as a coot, Gary.
0: Right.
4: Yeah, a total slaphead. The other day I woke up and there were bumps and lumps and bruises all over my head.
0: Mm.
4: And I have no idea to this day what caused them.
0: Thanks for your call.
4: Thank you, bye.
0: Hello, you're live on Down the Line with Gary Bellamy. Hello.
5: Hello, I want to talk about things falling on your head.
0: Okay.
5: From the age of 12 to 27, 15-year period, I had quite a few things fall on my head.
0: Like what?
5: This included a pip, a lady's glove, some snow, a branch, and a boiling egg.
0: Thanks very much for your call.
5: It's all right, bye.
0: Hello. What's your point? Hello?
6: I'm telephoning about the young women drinking.
0: Young women drinking, yes.
6: But I do think the way young women are drinking to excess is dreadful.
0: Mm.
6: The behaviour and the ugliness is awful.
0: Yes, it is. It is ugly.
6: And I say this as a believer in drink. I think...
0: What's a believer in drink?
6: Well, I think life is depressing and difficult and lonely.
0: Mm.
6: And I think drink improves matters.
0: Does it?
6: When I was younger, I used to wait until 6 o'clock in the

0: evening to have a drink. Now I start much earlier.
1: Right, how early exactly do you start?
0: I have my first drink at about 10 o'clock in the morning.
1: Right.
0: And I drink throughout the day, but only ever in small amounts. If you met me, you would never consider me drunk.
1: No, okay.
0: Equally for my part, I get through life without ever having to do so entirely sober. So my advice to these girls is don't drink so much all at once.
1: Okay, that's brilliant advice. I do think you should stop drinking, though. You were saying how you recommended it, that it made you feel better. It doesn't make everyone feel better. It is actually a depressant. It's a drug and it's a depressant, and I wouldn't encourage people at home to drink too excessively every day. And my next call is coming down the line from South Yorkshire. Hello.
2: Something I want to talk to you about, this new breed of drunken women.
1: Mm-hmm.
2: Right, I'm a police officer.
1: Yes.
2: Yeah?
1: So you must see a lot of it.
2: I see untold amounts. What goes on, Gary, beggars belief.
1: Yeah, I bet it does.
2: I work in Sheffield City Centre of a Friday and a Saturday evening. It's beyond the pale.
1: Is it?
2: You wouldn't believe it, man. I mean, I've seen grown men, you know, smack each other, kick each other silly.
1: Yeah.
2: And that, to me, doesn't seem as unseemly as the way some of these ladies behave.
1: That's unbelievable.
2: And I mean, they really... I'm 16 stone, I'm 6'4", right? I play a lot of rugby.
1: Yeah.
2: These women frighten me. They frighten me, they really do.
1: Are they fearless under the influence of drink? I think it's that.
2: You know, but I could teach them a lesson. You know, I could pack a van with explosives, and I could drive it right into the middle of them, you know, hen parties and such like, kaboom.
1: Kaboom.
2: You know, they'd be all over the place.
1: You wouldn't really want to do that, though, would you, really?
2: No, I'm just saying I could. I come from a military background, I'm now a police officer.
1: Yeah.
2: You know, they don't know what they're messing with. I could do that.
1: Thanks very much for your call.
2: Thank you.
1: Okay, you're live on Down the Line with Gary Bellamy. Hello.
3: Hello.
1: Hello.
3: I done a rape.
1: Right.
3: I'm a rapist.
1: Okay.
3: I went to bed with a fella and...
1: You're a woman rapist?
3: Yeah, that's right, I'm a female rapist.
1: Oh, how refreshing.
3: Is it?
1: Normally, you know, you don't assume that with a woman, that a woman would be one of
3: those. Well, I didn't know either, but then I heard about these new guidelines and how you need to get consent and that. And then, so, he didn't speak to me before, he didn't speak to me during, he didn't speak to me after. So, as far as I'm concerned, he never gave his consent to me.
1: No.
3: And I could be dragged up in front of the courts.
1: Well, I think you'll find, you know, as a male, he probably had given his consent, but, you know, just not verbally.
3: It's a relief. That is a relief. That is.
1: Yeah, I think you're okay.
3: It's thank God for that. I'm really glad I called. I was going to call the Samaritans or.
1: You don't
3: instead,
1: need to call. Hey, you're down the line. You're down the line, love.
3: I'm off the hook as well.
1: Yep, you're down the line and off the hook. Okay, let's see who's coming down the line next.
4: Yeah, hello, Gary. I'm a fitter.
1: A fitter?
4: Yeah, I work in the building trade.
1: God, you must have had a lot of things falling on your head then.
4: No, nothing. Not a thing. Never. Not once.
1: We're talking about things that have fallen on your head, not things that almost fell on your head or never fell on your head.
4: No, I understand that,
1: If this was a phone-in about... Listen, if I'd said to you and to all the listeners, do you know what we're going to talk about today? We're going to talk about things that haven't fallen on your head.
4: Well, I'm changing, you know, I'm moving the topic on.
1: I move the topic on, you don't. Thanks for your call. Okay, next caller is Pascal. Pascal, where are you from?
5: From France.
1: Yeah. What's your question?
5: It's not really a question. I'm just speaking about health. My sister, she breaks her ankle in London, in Trafalgar Square, and it's swelled up. We took her back to the hospital in Southeast London, and she's taken into a room by two male nurses. They attack her. They attack her.
1: What with?
5: Their fists, and they drink near her. Very drunk, next to her, they write on her face with felt pen. Make all shakes.
1: Hang on, are you sure? But don't, if they're having an operation, sometimes they have to draw these things on those special pens. Have you seen the plastic surgery things?
5: They draw a picture of a cow on her arm.
1: Well, heaven knows what was going on there, Pascal. My next caller is Martin Hull. Hello.
6: Yeah, my point is, they're saying about you can't have sex with drunk women, right?
1: Mm.
6: If this was the 70s, no one would give a monkeys about that, right? Because we used to go out, you'd go out, you'd have a few drinks, you'd pull a bird, you know what I mean? You'd have a little bit of nookie with her, right?
1: Yeah.
6: The next day, you wouldn't wake up, oh no, what have I done? Oh, rape, you know, no one give a monkeys about rape.
1: I'm sorry, that's not acceptable. People might have trivialised rape in the 70s, but we don't do that today. We've got Zoe Thorpe from Tottenham. Hello, Zoe.
7: Right. Yeah,
1: whoa, man. Hey, go on.
7: Oi, loud and proud. Gary Bellamy.
0: you?
1: So you're one of these new breeds of drunken women.
0: Oh, God, yeah.
1: Do you get drunk a lot?
0: Yeah, I'll get drunk every night. What's wrong with it? I earn my money, I spend my money, I buy my drink, I drink my drink.
1: How much do you drink?
0: I slashed in a shop. It's talking about slashing. Yeah. Slashing on the streets. Let the streets run with slash.
1: All right, listen, can you watch your language?
0: Do you know what happened, yeah? I was so drunk. I was on the toilet. I was wearing tights. And I vomited in my knickers. I acted like
1: But look, don't you...
0: I was like, I was wearing them. Then I came out of the toilet, and my mate was like, why are you wearing knickers before? Like, with tights and that. And I was like, yeah, I was. You'd never believe it. I'd done a chander, and I had to put them in the bin.
1: But listen...
0: And then we had a few more drinks, and it was really good.
1: But
0: they all called me sticky knickers.
1: Are you proud of your...
0: Sticky knickers. That's sticky funny, isn't it?
1: Are you proud of your behaviour?
0: Yeah, well, I don't even think... What do you mean proud? Well, I'm proud. I got my mates. They talked to me.
1: What would your parents think of you?
0: I don't matter. Oh, like a gang, yeah? It's like sisters. You go out there. If some old fart don't like it, then you can just get off. I'm not doing him any harm. It's just in the way.
1: Well, you know, it's been great to have your call. Thank
0: and
1: you very much.
0: I don't need to burn a bra because I wear a wet t-shirt and it wouldn't take the match. Yeah. Oi, oi, oi.
1: All right, thanks for your call.
0: All right, bye.
1: Right, I've got Dr. James Blunt from Gosforth. Surely that's not your real name.
7: No, Gary, it's not my real name, but I think it's better I just keep that to myself for the time being, Nick.
1: Okay.
7: I didn't want to get struck off.
1: Oh, so you are a doctor?
7: Aye.
1: So you know from your own experience that more women are going to the doctors than men are?
7: Oh, well, the thing is, Gary, I hardly ever start the day without having a couple of quick drinks, you know, and by the time I get to surgery... I can barely tell the difference.
1: Right. I mean, surely this isn't something you want to be talking about on radio. Hello? Hello? He didn't want to talk about it. Okay, Gordon Rust.
8: I'm phoning up. I had something narrowly missed my head.
1: Right.
8: I came out the optician. I walked out. I'm standing at the... standing on the edge
1: bus
8: of the bus stop, that's right.
1: Right.
8: And suddenly, out the corner of my eye, I thought, Jesus, wept.
1: Yeah.
8: I looked around and there was nothing there. And for a very short period of time, I thought something had just whizzed by. And right. I suddenly realised it was actually the arm of my glasses.
1: Right. We're actually talking about things that actually have hit people on the head, not things that nearly did or narrowly missed.
8: Point is that if you believe in the... what's that bloke who's in the wheelchair? He can't...
1: Eddie Kidd.
8: Oh, you know, he wrote that book, About Time.
1: Oh, Dr. Stephen Hawkins.
8: Hawkins, that's it. Basically, if you believe what he was saying in a parallel universe somewhere, another version of the event, I would have been hit by the object.
1: Really?
8: So, essentially, I just happen to exist in a particular dimension where I narrowly missed my head, but in an infinite number of parallel worlds, you would have been hit by it.
1: Yeah. Fascinating. Well, thanks very much for your call, Gordon. Right, I've got another doctor on the phone. It's a Dr. Robbie Williams.
9: Hello, Gully.
1: Right, I presume you're just, you're not the real Robbie Williams.
9: It's an alias.
1: It's an alias.
9: I'm a Geordie doctor as well, right?
1: Right.
9: And I'm totally arseholed, man.
1: Okay. Thanks very much for your call. Well, that's all for now. We've run out of time, I'm afraid. I'm Gary Bellamy. This has been Down the Line. Good night.
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1: A politician who isn't telling the truth. I don't know where they get their ideas from.

0: Tales from the Back Bench by Peter Tenniswood. Time to Confess with Leslie Phillips as Sir Plimpton Makepeace.
1: It is time to confess. It is time to be frank. I was not born Ernest William Malcolm Plimpton Makepeace. Oh no, far from it. I was born Ernest William Malcolm Colliehurst. Not a trace of a Plimpton, not a whiff of a Makepeace. Good. I have got it off my chest. The ghost has been laid. The skeleton has been revealed. I must buy a new tube of toothpaste. It's my teeth, you see. If it weren't for my teeth, I shouldn't bother. Is there anything in life more tedious, less evocative than toothpaste? Is there anything more infuriating than a half-used tube of the bloody stuff? Can you get it out with a single sharp squeeze? Oh, no, you've got to jump on it. From the curtain rail, you've got to beat it into submission with a mallet and... I was not born in a thatch-bound, elm-sodden Wiltshire village in the environs of the Savernake Forest. My father was not a retired nabob from the Indian Service. I was born in an outside privy, in the gaunt shadows of a Lancashire cotton mill. And my father was not a retired nabob from the Indian Service. He was a retired shunter on the Lancashire and Yorkshire Railway. He bred Norwich canaries in the back bedroom and took a keen interest in all matters pertaining to Matlock and its environs. Why these confessions? Simple. There comes a time in every man's life when he realizes this ghastly truth. If he were to buy himself a puppy dog, it is certain he would not live out his days to see the bounding, joyful pup turn into a stiff-legged, grey-muzzled old dog, panting in the heat and endlessly circling the carpet before he finds himself a place to lie. Thus it is with me and the current Parliament. Shall I live to see it out? Shall I live to see it shuffling away the final dregs of its life? Curled up in a basket of total impotence, guzzling in a food bowl of tired old slogans and forgotten dreams. I doubt if I shall. Do I care? Curiously enough, I do. So I have this overpowering desire to confess, to set the matter straight, to get it all off my chest. I feel this burning sense of... I once saw Bert Troutman save a penalty against Wolverhampton Wanderers. The estimable Wilshaw hit the fiery leather pill from the spot. Bang! Thwack! Away it sped to the top left-hand corner of the net. Like an arrow, Troutman soared through the air, stretched to his fullest, his blonde hair glowing. He caught the sphere one-handed, landed lightly on his feet like a crouching panther, and... Where was I? Rugby. That's it. Rugby Public School. I did not attend Rugby Public School. I was not captain of rackets, head boy of my house, rotter of the year and three times holder of the Flashman Award for beastliness. I was educated at Wet Blow Lane Elementary and at the age of 13 was working as a stable lad for Lancashire United Trolley Buses. I feel no shame in revealing this. Rather do I feel a sense of relief in bringing it into the open. Indeed, I feel a certain swelling of pride when I consider the humbleness of my beginnings. And I wasn't awarded the Military Cross during the war. Not once was I mentioned in dispatches. I never had a sniff of Arnhem or Tobruk. Not once did I set foot in the officer's mess of the Seaforth Highlanders. Not once did I don a major's tunic in the Blues and Royals. The only pips I got close to during the war were the pips from an orange I stole from an Italian prisoner of war in a camp at Dunham Massey. And that is as far as the confessions go. Enough is enough. I shall draw a veil over my acquisition of Plimpton and the replacement of Colliehurst by Makepeace. I shall allow fall a discreet silence over the circumstances of my election as Member of Parliament for the constituency of Whitney Scrotum. What possible business is it of yours? You must learn to curb your purience. You must learn to keep your nose out of other people's affairs. I once saw Reg Harris, the professional racing cyclist. He had ginger hairs on his legs. I once saw Margaret Lockwood. She did not have ginger hairs on her legs. What was I talking about? Ah, yes, Whitney Scrotum. My election as Member of Parliament. How did it happen? I shall not go into details. I shall simply pay passing tribute to the peripheral involvement of a lady of breeding with long, lustrous eyelashes and honey-dimpled thighs and a husband who was something big in army war surplus. And I shall refer briefly to my predecessor, who had died in a Turkish bath in somewhat mysterious circumstances, involving a used loofah, a slim volume of erotic Burmese verse, and a postal order for the sum of 13 shillings and 6 pence issued at Dawlish Warren some 3 months previously. Happy days. Days of innocence. Days of joy. And they're nothing to do with you. Slink back to your hovels. Cover yourselves with back numbers of the News of the World and airborne. Superb creature. It was a horse, a grey. It won the Derby in 1900 and something or other. From my winnings, I bought a negligee of sheerest silk. You don't want me to wear it, do you? Said my dalliance later that night. Oh, no, I said, it's not for you, it's for George Formby. I was like that in those days. Oh, memories. You will excuse an old man's dawdle down memory lane. Well, in my case, it grows more and more like a lurch along memory's cul-de-sac. But memories, they remain, despite the status of the thoroughfare down which one perambulates. Memories, the Vanity Fair of my life. Its tumblers, its clowns, and contortionists, its vagabonds and villains, where was I? I'm damned if I can remember. Opening doors. I always seem to be opening doors for other people. 60 years, opening doors. You deserve an award for it, Plimpton, said the chief whip, only a week ago. What would you like it to be? Would you care for a Sony Radio Award for the man with the loudest voice on National Network? What's that? I bellowed. Then I turned away. There was nothing further to say. I knew what I wanted, and it was this. The power to make the world a nicer place. Nothing more, nothing less. As my last service to mankind, I want everything to be nice. How would I do it? Simple. I should bring back nice smells. The smell of lime tree blossom in long summer's dusks on Wimbledon Common. The scent of bacon frying on a navvy's shovel. The aroma of new nails in an ironmonger's bucket. And long-haired mongrel dogs after a backyard bath. I should bring back nice noises. The steam locomotives huff and puff up Licky Bank. The clank of a fog-bound boy in the Crosby Channel. Wrens churring in their sleep. Order! Order! Shut up, you old bat. This is my show now. I should issue a decree to make the world a nicer place. And how? It's simple. The sporting heroes of our youth should never be allowed to grow old. neither should the grace and beauty of its film stars languish and wither. There they are, dear friends. Look, listen. Bert Trautmann, Margaret Leighton, kicking in before the cop at Anfield. My God, what a left foot she's got. She left John Charles for dead. And as for what she did to Tommy Docherty, come on, Ray Lindwell, bowler and bouncer. Whoosh, there it goes. My God, I've never seen Phyllis Calvert jump so high in the whole of my... I should bring back trunk calls on the telephone and long-distance operators with voices like sleepy pyjama cases. I should bring back policemen in capes on point duty and half-crown pieces and punnets of raspberries and gas pokers and borzoi dogs and sealing wax and sisal and arrowroot biscuits and the Manchester Ship Canal. But above all, dear friends, I should make the wireless a nicer thing to listen to. Come back, Uncle Mac and S.G. Hume Beeman. Come back, Itmar, Much Binding in the Marsh. Where are you, flying off as a kite? Speak to me, Ramsbottom and Enoch. Serenade me, Gwen Catley and Big Bill Campbell and your Rocky Mountain rhythm. Reginald Fort, Robinson Cleaver, you are not forgotten. Preston Lockwood, Carlton Hobbs, Norman Shelley, Maudie Edwards, Gladys Morgan. Your genius lives on. Never shall you be forgotten. Never shall you... Shall you... What was I talking about? Yes, confessions. A life in politics, drawing to its close. Memories of happy days, memories of the heroes of my youth, the giants of the sporting field, the stars of the silver screen, the luminaries of the silken ether, speaking to us from afar, beguiling us, enchanting us, intriguing us, and where was I? Ah, yes. The talking wireless of long ago. You've been listening to Tales from the Backbench. It was written by, that's it. That sums it all up. It was written by

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1: But you take the old tube.
2: Because they happen to be my tube of polo, dear Henry. Have one. Mm.
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7: Just happened to think of it. There's a little job here me and you've got to do some of these days.
8: Well, what's that?
7: Oh, take away that old watering trough there. Maybe we'd better get out the first thing in the morning.
8: Ah, shucks. You're always thinking up work to do.
7: Well, never mind,
8: though. What do you want to take the watering trough away for?
7: Because?
8: Why, that's been here in front of the store for the last 40 years.
7: Yes,
8: and besides,
7: but
8: I got two catfish in there I'm keeping.
7: Yes, but shakes alive there. What use is a watering trough these days? Why, the darn thing's just an eyesore.
8: How's that?
7: Eyesore.
8: What sore?
7: Eye.
8: Well, what in tarnation you sore about?
7: I ain't sure about nothing. You just said you was. I didn't.
8: You did.
7: I didn't. I tell you. Now, shut your darn fool trap. I ain't sore.
8: Well, you certainly talk like you was.
7: Well, I ain't. And if you're going to lodge this evening, you better quit chewing the rag and be getting along, young fella, now.
8: The lodge meeting's been called off this evening.
7: Called off? Why?
8: Shut. The grand, all-powerful, invincible, most supreme, unconquerable potentate got beat up by his wife.
7: He did, eh?
8: Yeah.
7: Well, look at that car coming there.
8: Where?
7: Right there. Gosh almighty, never seen one like that before.
8: Say, it sounds powerful.
7: Yeah. Look at this come. Look at these bricks, eh?
8: Bet it's got a big engine in it.
7: Well. You know who it is?
8: Who is it? I can't see.
7: It's Major Barnes.
8: Major Barnes?
7: Yes, sir. That's who it is.
8: What's he doing in a car like that?
7: I don't know.
9: Well, good evening, gentlemen. Good evening.
8: How do you, Major Barnes?
7: Land Goshen. Say, that's the right first-looking car you've got there, Major.
8: Yeah.
7: Ain't it? Ain't never seen nothing like that one before.
9: Oh, yes. This is a foreign car.
7: Foreign car?
9: Yes, indeed. You know, I bought it abroad last year when I returned to Major.
7: What? You don't tell me you was in Asia.
9: Oh, yes, indeed. On a little exploring trip in the Gobi Desert, we were looking for fossils of prehistoric animals.
8: What kind of animals?
9: Prehistoric. You know, many millions of years ago, the Gobi Desert was inhabited by great monsters. For example, there were animals with front teeth a foot long called dinosaurs.
8: Well, what was their back teeth called?
9: Their back teeth? Oh, they're not important. They were...
8: They're pretty darn important for chewing gum.
9: But these animals didn't chew gum.
8: Well, what'd you do, Major Barnes? Shoot them?
9: No, of course not. I'm talking about prehistoric animals. They're extinct.
8: How's that?
9: Prehistoric animals. They've been dead for a million years. Extinct.
8: No wonder, if they've been dead for a million years.
9: Oh, but you don't understand. An extinct animal is one that doesn't exist anymore. An animal such as, Such as,
7: I know, such as Little Rollo.
9: Little Rollo?
7: Yes.
9: What on earth are you talking about? What Little Rollo?
7: Mrs. Pinkley's canary.
9: But that's not an extinct animal.
8: Heck, it ain't. The cat got it this morning.
7: Yes.
9: Oh, but you can't refer to a canary in that sense. The canary was...
8: As in that what?
9: Sense. The canary...
8: Sense what?
7: Sense the cat got it.
9: No, no. I mean the two words aren't the same. Extinct animal and canary simply do not coincide.
7: But that's exactly where it did go, inside the cat.
9: Oh, but the definition of extinct...
8: Well, didn't you get nothing but them Peter Stork animals?
9: Not Peter Stork. Prehistoric. Yes, as a matter of fact, I did get something else. I bagged an elephant. One day
8: now,
9: we were...
8: What kind of bag did you use?
7: Why, a bag of peanuts, Jeb. You get the elephant to take a peanut and line
9: you
7: it up...
9: You do nothing of the sort.
7: You don't.
9: You set a trap. And when the elephant gets into it, you've got him. As I say, one
7: well,
9: day we...
7: Hey, listen, what you bait the trap with, Major Barnes?
9: Fruit.
7: Fruit, huh?
9: Yes. One day
7: That's
9: we were...
7: Fruit, huh?
9: Yes. You bait the trap with fruit, and the elephant eats the fruit. One day
8: well,
9: we were...
8: how does the elephant open the can?
7: Why, is a can opener, Zeb. Now keep still and let Major Barnes tell his story.
9: It isn't canned fruit.
7: Oh.
9: It's fresh fruit. Sometimes, when trapping wild animals, you use no bait at all. Just set the trap near a water hole, and you'll catch whatever's looking for a drink.
8: Whatever's looking for a drink, huh?
9: Yes.
8: Bet you must catch a lot of Americans.
9: Oh, but I'm
7: well,
9: not referring
7: see,
9: to...
7: Major Barnes, listen, did you ever shoot any of these here gnus?
9: A what?
7: A gnu, you know, like you have in crossword puzzles.
9: Oh, you mean new.
8: He don't, he means you.
9: Yes, but I mean you.
8: Who, me?
9: I didn't say you.
8: You did.
9: I said...
8: You did.
9: I said I mean you, an African antelope.
8: Say, who are you calling African cantaloupe?
7: Think the cantaloupe, Eb. It's
9: I know. It's a...
8: Think you can drive me, drive up here and call me a bunch of names. You're crazy.
9: But I'm not calling you names. I simply said new. New. An animal.
7: Yes, Eb. You just said new an animal.
9: Oh, I said nothing of the sort.
8: Well, what did you say then? What did you say?
9: I said... Oh, dash it all. I don't know what I said.
8: Well, if you don't know what you're talking about, you better keep the trap shut.
9: Say, you look here.
7: Now, wait there just a second. Just a second, Major. Eb didn't mean no harm. He just a mite hard of hearing, you see, and gets mixed up a mite of time. That's all. Now, is there something you wanted or
9: why, yes, there is. I want to buy a box of candy.
7: Oh, a box of candy. Well, now, Eb, you go inside the store and get it, will you?
8: Well, all right. But... I ain't going to take no lift from no dad darn dude.
9: And I want the largest and most expensive box you have.
8: All right. All right, Jack Burnett, and you'll get it.
7: You're going out carting this evening, eh?
9: Well, I'm calling on Miss Schutzenheimer, if that's what you mean.
7: Yeah. You know, I kind of figured you was, seeing as how you're all slicked up in your best clothes. You know, I figure Hortense sort of likes you, Major.
9: Well, I hope you're right. Miss Schutzenheimer is a very charming young lady. In fact, I'm quite fond of the whole family. Mr. Schutzenheimer and I may be associated in business someday.
7: You mean he's going to buy an interest in your air circus?
9: Oh, no. The air circus is more of a diversion with me than a business. But I was instrumental in helping Mr. Schutzenheimer make a few dollars in the stock market.
7: Oh, yes. Say, I heard about that. He'll double his money for him in just a couple of days. I think you're pretty smart in the business way, ain't you, Major?
9: Well, not necessarily. You know, it's quite simple. You see, there's a concern manufacturing one of my airplane inventions.
7: Yes.
9: Every time they get a big order, their stock goes up.
7: Yes.
9: And I happen to know about the orders in advance.
7: Yes.
9: So it's a very easy matter for me to know when the stocks are going up.
7: Yes. Well, say, how about giving me a little tip on that?
9: Well, I couldn't do that, Mr. Winterbottom.
7: You couldn't?
9: That would be violating a confidence. But I can do with you just as I did with Mr. Schutzenheimer. I can invest your money for you.
7: And double it for me?
9: Well, I can't promise precisely that, but I can assure you a profit.
7: Well, how much money would I have to put up?
9: Well, any amount you like. Any sum from $100 to several thousand.
7: Oh, see. Well, I'll tell you. Drop in tomorrow morning early, and I'll have $100 for you.
9: Very well. You understand, of course, that I'll have to hold it until I know the stock is going up.
7: Oh, yes, that's all right, that's all right.
8: Hey,
7: just hold on to it.
8: Say, Mr. Winter.
7: Oh, so it's you, is it, Major Barnes? And then Hector.
9: Yes, I'm Major Barnes.
8: Well, for your information, I'm Hector Smith.
9: Oh, yes, You're the chap who's going to work for me.
7: Yes, well, we'll talk about that later. I got something else to say to you, and say it darn bad. And it's just this. You stay away from Hartet Schultzenheimer, you big bum, or I'll bite you.
9: What's that? Why, you impudent young puppy, are you talking to me? Why, I've got a good notion to slap your face.
10: Now, Major, let me.
7: Yes, you have. Well, let's see you do it. Come on and do it. Slap my face.
9: Give you just 3 seconds to apologize, young man.
7: Yes, I thought you'd back down. You're yellow. That's what you are. You're yellow.
9: Why, you insignificant little...
10: Look out, look out, Hector.
7: Come on. Let's see you slap my face.
10: Major, look out for that water trough.
9: Why, you rat.
10: That water trough. You...
7: I warn you, Major Barnes. The man who crossed my trail is doomed.
10: Come back here, Hector. What's the matter? Going on in here? Let me help you out, Major.
9: Say, I wouldn't fire him for the world. Not for the world.
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12: And now, Freshers, the story of first-year university students. This week, going to the party.
13: Hi, how goes it?
11: Yeah. Hi, Timmy.
13: Hey, that is like really unbelievable door you've got there. Hey, that little circular thing's really ingenious. I am in. I am not in. I am in lectures. I am working. I am with a chick.
11: Yes. I haven't really used that last one much yet. But I expect it to be completely worn out by the end of term.
13: Oh, right. That's just what I figured. Ingenious. It's just a deeply amusing thing to do.
11: Oh, chow, chow.
13: No. Chow means goodbye.
11: Oh, yeah. Mm. Well, I think it's important for us intelligenter to have a sense of humor.
13: Right.
11: I mean, after all, we are the top 2% of the brains in the country.
13: Right. Even here at the University of Pardic Thistle.
11: Oh, yeah. Yeah, I mean, you can't expect us to be sensible all the time.
13: Right.
11: Just because we're brain boxes.
13: So, listen, are you ready for this party or what?
11: No. Because something really oddball has happened, actually.
13: Right.
11: I've been at university now for 8 days, right?
13: Mm-hmm.
11: I worn on my clothes. I put them in the laundry basket, but when I come to look in the chest of drawers... There's no clean ones there.
13: Right. Hey,
11: it's really strange, isn't it? Weird.
13: Yeah.
11: Because at home, they used to transfer from the laundry basket into the drawer. And they'd, they'd be ironed and they'd smell nice. But now they just stay in the laundry basket and smell really awful.
13: Right.
11: I don't understand it.
13: That's strange.
11: I just go as I am then.
13: Right.
11: I'm really looking forward to this party.
13: Have you got a bottle to take with you?
11: Oh, yeah. I'm taking my favourite wine. Thunderbird
13: white wine. I know it well.
11: Yeah.
13: I'm a little bit of a wine connoisseur myself, by the way. Have you ever tried a red called Concord?
11: Concord? Hmm. What sort of region is that from, then?
13: It's Tesco's.
11: Huh?
13: You should try it. I mean, it's pretty interesting red, actually. Not only has it got a screw top, quite often you can get a free Mr. Man glass.
11: Well, I'm almost ready. I'll just change the little thing on my door to out boozing beer again.
13: Don't forget your wine.
11: Oh, yeah, right. Listen, we'll have to talk more about wine because, if I'm honest, I don't know very much about it.
13: Well, I mean, at home we always have wine every Christmas, so it's it's always been one of my hobbies.
11: I mean, perhaps you could tell me, Timmy, what's the difference between red wine and white wine?
13: It's quite complicated.
11: Yeah. Mm.
13: But it's something to do with the grape and the fermentation process, the region it's grown in, and all that kind of thing.
11: Mm.
13: But an easy way of remembering, I always find, is that white wine doesn't change the color of your sick.
11: Right. All right. Well, thanks, Timmy.
13: That's a pleasure.
11: Okay, let's go.
13: Okay, let's go.
11: Hey, ciao! Ciao! Ciao! All right, let me fill you in. I'd like the programme to go out on Radio 4, right?
12: Yeah.
11: Lunchtimes with maybe a tea time repeat.
12: Well, that's what we're looking for, Alan.
11: Mm-hmm.
12: Something that could have the the same wide appeal as, say, the Archers.
11: Ah, well, it's not so much the Archers. It's more the Harriet Vett kind of thing.
12: Uh-huh.
11: Well, I'll tell you what, let me play you the tape. Yeah. I mean, it speaks for itself, really.
14: We present Dr. Fitzwilliam, Village Rectologist.
15: Delicious breakfast, Isaac. Another piece of fry bread, if you could spare it. Ah, that's the wonderful thing about the Highlands. Fresh air and fresh food. I'd ne'er swap it for a practice in Harley Street.
16: Doctor, I hope I'm no intruding.
15: Ah, Johnny, come in, man.
16: I wonder if you could help me, Doctor. I've been having a wee spot of trouble with my bottom.
15: Well, if it's trouble downstairs and round the back, you're at the right place.
16: Aye, Angus the blacksmith was fair impressed with how you cured his behind.
15: Aye, well, it's only what I'm trained for. Aye, sir. Spot more tea, perhaps.
16: So I was wondering, Doctor, perhaps we could nip into your surgery and you could give me a wee examination.
15: Oh, man, I'm having me breakfast here. Just get your bricks doing and on the table.
16: Aye, that's what Angus said. You weren't a man to stand on ceremony.
15: I'll just slip me wee rubber gloves on. Isa, these eggs, delicious. Just nice and soft, how I like them. See the problem, Donny?
16: Yeah.
15: Isa, perhaps a few more toasty soldiers.
16: Oh.
15: Aye, that must be terribly painful.
12: Can you turn the tape off, please? Just turn it off.
15: Aye, I've come across this problem before. Only last time it was on a donkey.
12: Turn it off. Turn it off, please, now. Thank you. So, that's the idea, is it?
11: Yeah. Sort of all bottoms great and small, yes.
12: I've got to be honest, it doesn't knock me out.
11: But it's perfect radio. It's not something that would work on television.
12: The doctor's having breakfast and the farmer's splayed across the tablecloth. Of course it wouldn't work on television. It doesn't work on radio.
11: All right. If you don't want it, I'll take it somewhere else.
14: Coming soon to a cinema near you, Bill Forsyth's beautiful tale of the Scottish Highlands. Local rectologist in 3D. You'll believe you're actually there.

0: Yeah, The Sound of Sky. John Williams, Herbie Flowers, Kevin Peake, Tristan Fry and Francis Mugman. Probably the most important thing to happen in the 20th century. Joining me this afternoon is the group's founder and acoustic guitarist, John Williams. John, what were your aims when you first got Sky together?
1: Well, what we was trying to do was to get over, well, like, you know, a blend of classical music and rock music combined in such a way that if you're a fan of classical music, you don't like it. But if you're a fan of rock music, you won't like it either.
0: That's essentially a sound that...
1: Yeah, that everyone can hate, basically. Yeah.
0: Is it hard to get a sound that appeals to nobody?
1: Tremendously, yeah. Yeah, very, very, very, very, very difficult. Yep. You see, if you stray too far and, you know, you make it too rocky, you could easily find, the rock fans quite liking it. But if the balance tips like the other way and you do a purer, straighter classical product, you'll find if you're not careful, suddenly it's quite good.
0: Yeah. Well, that's the sound. What about the look? The distinctive, the outrageous Sky look?
1: Well, again, we wanted to irritate people, so we plumped for a cross between the Cambridge Buskers and Meatloaf. corduroy trousers, nylon shirts and beer guts.
0: Uh-huh. And the video is important, of course.
1: Oh, yeah, very important. You see, it's very hard to make a video that doesn't look a bit good, you know. I mean, we were very aware of that, so when we done the... Prokofiev. When we did his sleigh ride one, we thought the last thing anyone would expect would be the old cliched camera strapped to the back of the toboggan job.
0: So that's what you did?
1: Oh, right, yeah. Yeah, but it didn't quite actually work out. We strapped the camera to the toboggan, set it off down a slope, and, God knows where it is now.
0: And the future?
1: Next, we're going to take the complete works of KC and the Sunshine Band, arrange them classically and take it round to Covent Garden.
0: Yeah.
1: Bugger up their lives like we've done with the rock fans, you know.
0: Thank you, and here it is, KC and the Sunshine Band, the choral finale from Baby Give It Up.

High on Parnassus, in the center of the Greek mainland, is the home of one of the most unusual creatures of the animal kingdom, the Doner Kebab. This cylindrical mammal, 3 feet tall, is especially curious because it has no bones or internal organs. The locals climb high into the mountain, beating the ground with sticks to drive the Doner from its habitat. And as I climb up the mountain with the young boys of the village, the excitement grows as we see telltale signs of the passing herd of Doner. Mangy bits of lettuce, diced onions, and underripe tomatoes. There, the unmistakable sound of adult Doners fleeing the hunters. And there we see the herd. Leaping away on their single central leg, the only inedible part of the animal. The hunter spots the fallen adult and raises his skewer, a thin, pointed steel pole, and kills the stricken beast by skewering it all the way through its middle. The only known way of killing a Doner Kebab. The creature's single leg is removed. Its body is then preserved in a vat of salmonella poison. Ready for export to the only people in the world who consider it a delicacy. The drunken British.

0: I've got to bang you to rights, my son. You better start coming Barry Sheen or I'm going to lose my solo with Sunshine.
1: I don't know what you're talking about.
0: Do me a lemon, Hansel. You and your sister done that old woman in and I want to know pork pie.
2: Here, Governor. I'm getting no joy out of Gretel. Still the same old fairy tale, Gov. Keeps blaming it on the woodcutter.
1: It was the woodcutter.
0: All right, Fritz. Let's go over it one more time. You and the girl walking through the woods and you come across a house made of sweeties.
1: Gingerbread, that is so, yeah?
0: Do me a cheese and onion, Schultzy. Leave it on the doorstep with a note for the milkman. You don't get houses built of sweeties.
2: Here, Gov. It wasn't made out of licorice all sorts, was it?
0: Why?
2: Just thinking. It could have been a Barrett's home.
0: Shut up! Right. Through the woods. Shut up, George. Through the woods, chocolate house, old lady kidnaps you and locks you in a box.
1: Yeah, and each day she feeds us chicken and pies, so we will get fat and she can eat us.
0: Come on, Hansel, that's got more holes in it than a second-hand Toyota.
2: Yeah, you do. Why does she want to eat you anyway?
1: But because she is hungry and starving to death.
2: Yeah, then why the hell doesn't she eat the napping nuts she's giving you?
1: You think she's a sane woman? She lives in a gingerbread house. She has marshmallow scatter cushions. She's not a well person.
0: Okay, Fritzy. Then along comes the woodcutter, does an axe job on the old deer, does a Houdini. You and your sister hang around, eat the house and turn yourselves in.
1: Oh, so that is the truth.
0: I'll tell you what happened, Adolf. That Valkyrie in there ain't your sister. She's her in bed.
2: Yeah, right. And the old lady, she was your old lady. Her in the kitchen.
0: She twigged that you and Gretel were having Jeff Becks.
2: Yeah, and of course, she was the one that's supplying your leading lady.
0: Yeah, the heroine. She cuts off the smack bottom.
2: Yeah, you and the Fraulein get the monkey on your back, going to frozen Christmas dinner.
0: Next thing you know, she's Dave Clark 5.
2: You find a stash, have a binge, then we pick you up. You're still mezzo-soprano, so you make a load of blocking tackle and you've got a dangerous dick with it.
1: Yeah. All right, you win. I admit it, it's all true.
0: Well, George, that's that one in the bag.
2: Yeah, nice one, Gov. How do you want to end?
0: Well, we can either go for the jokey quip or go for a touch of pathos and end with the sad music. Tell you what, I'm in the mood for the jokey quip.
2: Ah, why do we have to go for the jokey quip?
0: What's wrong with that?
2: It's just... Well, I never get the punchline.
0: Never mind, George. Maybe one day. Maybe one day, my son.

0: Saturday Serials proudly presents the still more further continuing reasonably exciting adventures of Captain Invisible and his trusty sidekick, the See-Through Kid. That's coming up later, but now...
1: Rome, 210 A.D., Taras the Tartar, head of the barbarian hordes, is captured by the Romans, dealing a devastating blow to the morale of his armies. In a feat of unparalleled daring, he and his general, Attica, slaughter 180 of their captors and escape to the hills north of Rome.
2: Ah! At daybreak, we join the rest of the barbarian hordes. But first let us eat. I am ravenous from Roman slaying.
3: Here, Taras. Roast ox and hot potatoes.
2: What? No gravy?
3: Why are you pulling a face?
2: I'm not pulling a face. I hate it when it's all dry.
3: Well, you can eat it, can't you?
2: Just leave me alone, will you? Else I'll say something I might regret.
3: Look, I'm really sorry about the gravy, all right? It's just... I'm a flaming barbarian, I forgot.
2: Well, of course, it's not important to you, is it?
3: And what do you mean?
2: And it's not just me. Ivan says it too.
3: No! Says what?
2: Sometimes you're a bit selfish.
3: Oh, when? Come on, give me an example.
2: All right, then. That feast.
3: What feast?
2: That barbarian feast in Gaul.
3: Oh, no.
2: Where they had gravy.
3: No!
2: You walked off with some other barbarian chiefs. Left me standing there like a prannock. You knew I didn't know anybody.
3: Well, fancy dragging that up again. I've apologised about that, haven't I? How many times have I apologised about that?
2: Oh, apologies make it all right, I suppose.
3: Oh, you make me sick, you do.
2: Just forget it. Look, I'm chief of all the barbarians. Forget it. That's an order. Anything for sweet?
3: Rum barber.
2: Any cream?
3: No.
2: I thought not.
4: Let me through, please. Let me through. I know the boy. Let me speak to him. Give me the megaphone, Sergeant. I'll speak to him. Johnny, can you hear me, Johnny? This is Father O'Flaherty. They've got the building surrounded, Johnny. Now let's be sensible, shall we? Now listen, I know you, Johnny, and you know me. Wait a minute, hang on, Johnny.
5: What's that, Sergeant? What? Right, boy.
4: Billy! I'm sorry for calling you Johnny, Billy. I'm afraid I've come to the wrong siege. My name's Father O'Flaherty, Billy, and you don't know me, but I feel like I know you already. Wait a minute there, Billy, wait.
5: Watch. All right, right.
4: Lefty! Listen, I understand your friends call you Lefty, and I'm sorry for calling you Billy and Johnny. But I feel like I'm beginning to get to know you, Lefty. Now, what I want you to do is throw out your gun and come out with your hands up. Hang on.
5: Sorry, son, what? Oh, right.
4: Throw out your gun and come out with your hand up. I didn't know about your little disability. I hope you don't take offense, Lefty. I feel like you're basically a good boy, aren't you? And nobody's been hurt so far, and nobody need be. Wait a minute there.
5: What? Oh, right.
4: Hello, Lefty! Obviously, when I said no one's been hurt, I wasn't counting policemen. The 8th policeman and the passers-by and the other people in the bank. But listen to reason, Lefty. So far, all you've done is stolen a car, robbed a bank, and killed 38 people. For heaven's sake, man, come out before you do some real harm.
5: Well, this is no time to be after telling me that. You're making me look a fool, so you are.
4: Hello, Lefty. Now, I know you can't come out because you're being held hostage by Sammy. And it's you, Sammy, I want to talk to. Hello, Sammy, this is me, Father O'Flaherty.
5: What? Oh, right.
4: Sammy, now, just because my name's Father O'Flaherty, I don't want you to go thinking I'm a priest. Because I know you hate priests. They make you want to blow things up. But listen to the sense of what a rabbi is telling you. Just hand your gun over to me, Sammy. And I promise you, I will use it to shoot this policeman who's making me look a complete bloody idiot.
6: Thank you.
0: Saturday serials present the even more...

0: Saturday serials present the even more reasonably exciting, further still continuing additional adventures of Captain Invisible and his trusty sidekick, the Seafru Kid. This week's episode, Planet of the People Who Think It's Really Cool to Wear White Shoes. We join the Captain and the Kid in their secret lair. No, wait. We join the Captain and the Kid in the dining room.
1: I would like to call to order this extraordinary meeting of the Legion of Stupid Heroes. First, let me welcome our new members, Problem Hair Man and Gravy Girl. But now, I'd like to hand you over to Silent Man.
2: Well, I'd just like to thank you all for your contributions to research into why I've lost my superpower. It's going really well. Occasionally, I even get my power back. Sorry, I dropped my notes.
3: Cap?
1: Kid, I thought you were already here.
3: I was. I don't know who opened the door. Listen. Listen, Cap.
1: Yes, Kid?
3: I've just heard on the invisible earphone. There's a madman threatening to blow up Cosmopolis with a cabbage.
1: A cabbage?
3: He's completely deranged, Cap.
1: Quick, the invisible plane!
0: Faster than the eye can follow, the Captain and the Kid try and find the invisible plane.
3: Come on, Cap, come on. It's got to be in here somewhere.
1: Keep feeling, Kid.
3: Wait. What's this?
1: No, Kid, that's the invisible Fiat 126.
3: Hang on. What about this?
1: Nope, that's the invisible airplane sound FX record.
3: No. Look, Captain, it is the plane. Let's go.
0: 20 minutes later, we join the translucent Tucson en route for Cosmopolis.
3: Cap, are you sure you know how to fly this plane?
1: Sure I do, Kid. I got us here all the way from Centerville, didn't I?
3: Yeah, but don't you think it's time we took off now?
1: Okay, here we go.
3: Cap, you're going up too fast, Cap. Cap, breathe, choke, blacking out, gasp.
1: Oh, no, the plane's got into an uncontrollable spin and there's only one invisible parachute.
3: What?
1: And there's no invisible parachutes.
3: That's okay, Cap. I'll take my chances. I'll use that special theory I once heard. You see, when you fall, you create a wind cushion underneath you. If you time it so you jump just before you hit the ground, you break every single bone in your body.
1: That's not much of a theory, Kid.
3: It's all we got, Cap. Let's go!
0: Minutes later, somewhere in a swamp.
3: Cap, I'm okay. Did you make it, Cap?
4: Kid, you've got to help me. I landed in some quicksand. I'm sinking fast.
3: Where are you, Cap?
4: Here, in the quicksand.
3: Give me your hand.
4: Take my hand, Kid.
3: Give me your hand and I'll pull you out.
4: Pull me out, Kid.
3: Cap, give me your hand.
4: Kid, take my hand.
3: Cap, your hand.
4: Kid, my hand.
3: Cap?
4: Kid?
3: Cap?
4: Kid, help me. I'm up to my... waist. And there's some flies in my mouth, too.
3: Look, Cap, just describe exactly where you are.
4: I'm in the quicksand, Kid, right next to the tree.
3: Tree? What tree?
4: The tree by the fence.
3: Fence?
4: Kid, you describe where you are. I'll guide you to me.
3: I'm right here by the river.
4: River?
3: Cap? I'm scared, Cap. Cap? Oh, no. Captain Invisible, he's choked dead. And his death, it was so... silly. Cap was the only buddy I ever had. There's no point in going on without him. I'm gonna throw myself in the quicksand. Cap, help me!
4: Give me your hand, Kid.
3: Take my hand, Cap.
0: And so another dull adventure grinds to a halt as we join the Captain and the other one in their secret lair.
1: Well, we came through again, Kid.
3: We sure did, Cap. But whatever happened to Johnston?
1: Johnston? He confessed to Hanrahan's murder, and now he's looking to a life sentence.
3: And Monica?
1: Well, you know Monica, Kid. And the great news is, Mr. Tibbles gave her a job at the pet shop.
3: Oh, great. There's just one thing I don't understand, Cap. Why are we doing the wrong epilogue to this adventure?
1: Kid, that's something we'll probably never know.

0: Johnny! This is me, Father O'Flaherty, again. Now listen carefully, Willie. You have been listening to Son of Cliché, starring Chrissy Barry, Nicky Maloney and Nicky Wilton. And the show, Harry, was written by Robbie Grant and Dougie Naylor. And the music, Davey, the music was by Petey Brewis. And the whole thing was produced by Ali Nixon. What's that?
1: When did he surrender?

0: And now, a special message from...
1: Hi, kids. This is Captain Invisible.
2: And his trusty sidekick, the See-Through Kid.
1: Oh, kid, I thought you'd gone.
2: No. I'm standing right here beside you, Captain.
1: Anyway, people often ask me, who is your best buddy of all time?
2: Besides your trusty sidekick, the See-Through Kid.
1: Besides him.
2: Mm-hmm.
1: Is it Stupid Man? Is it Flatulence Boy? No. My absolute best buddy of all time...
2: Besides me.
1: Yes, besides you, kid.
2: Mm-hmm.
1: My number one pal is the human blackhead. Who is here now with a special message for all my friends. Over to you, human blackhead.
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3: As Time Goes By, written by Bob Larbey, with Judy Dench as Jean and Jeffrey Palmer as Lionel. You must be

0: Oh, it's you.
1: I've had more ecstatic welcomes.
0: I was just surprised. I thought we were having a day off. Come in.
1: Have you taken to answering the door with a knife in your hand?
0: No, I was just getting a stain out of my new suit.
1: With that?
0: Yeah, well, it was the stubborn sort. Can I get you anything? Some cornflakes?
1: What makes you think I'd like cornflakes?
0: Oh, I've just had some.
1: Oh, well. Where's the stain?
0: There.
1: That's a hole.
0: It was a stain.
1: Well, it's a hole now.
0: I know it's a hole. I went at it a bit too hard, I suppose.
1: Well, it's a bit late to take it back now. What do you mean you thought we were having a day off?
0: Well, not seeing each other today.
1: You make it sound like a public holiday.
0: It's just an expression.
1: A relief of some sort.
0: Well, if this is your mood for today, it would have been.
1: Yes, well, I'm sorry, I am a bit edgy. I want to ask you something.
0: Oh, I see. Are you sure you wouldn't like something?
1: Well, what would you suggest this time? Porridge?
0: A cup of tea? A cup of coffee?
1: No, thanks.
0: Oh.
1: Your flat has quite a nice view if you crane your neck round.
0: What did you want to ask?
1: Well, yesterday, when we were flying back from Paris, you talked about us living together.
0: I didn't talk about it. I suggested it. Wouldn't you like to sit down?
1: No, thanks.
0: You've changed your mind?
1: No, I haven't. I just wanted to make sure that you hadn't. I mean, you had had a few.
0: I didn't make a serious suggestion like that in a drunken stupor.
1: Well, nobody said anything about a drunken stupor. You couldn't talk like that at all if you were in a stupor.
0: Oh, stop splitting hairs.
1: Well, you stop exaggerating.
0: And would you come and sit down, please? Good. I know what you're driving at.
1: Oh?
0: You're afraid it was the drink talking. Well, it wasn't. I suggested it was a good idea. I still think it's a good idea. Now, if you, on the other hand, are looking for some excuse...
1: No, I'm not. I think it's a good idea, too.
0: Right, then. I think I'll have a custard tart.
1: Is that the equivalent of splitting a bottle of champagne?
0: Well, it's a bit early for champagne. Would you like a custard tart?
1: On the whole, no.
0: It will seem strange, you living here.
1: What?
0: I said, it'll seem strange.
1: Well, of course it will.
0: You won't miss things, will you?
1: What's there to miss? Being alone too much? Or finding yourself saying good night to the weatherman?
0: Yeah, I do that sometimes. Well, not to Michael Fish.
1: No, not Michael Fish.
0: You can miss things, though.
1: Yes, but look at it this way. You couldn't move everything into one place. There wouldn't be room to move. Sentimental things, they're what really count.
0: You're quite right, of course.
1: Oh, now you're looking sad.
0: No, I was just thinking of the things that won't fit in.
1: Well, just think, if you hadn't been posted to Korea...
0: We wouldn't have been having this conversation.
1: No, I know that, but supposing we'd moved in together then?
0: Well, wouldn't have been very practical, would it? I was in barracks and you lived in the nurse's home.
1: Well, a bit later then. What would we have had?
0: Very little.
1: Yes, exactly. Just a few sticks of furniture and each other.
0: A bed?
1: Yes, well, of course a bed. But the important bit would have been each other. Look, I know it sounds silly, but it still is.
0: Doesn't sound silly at all. I felt quite a warm glow then.
1: Good.
0: So, what about it?
1: What about what?
0: Well, we've done the where. We should discuss the when.
1: Yes, we should. Well, it's not a good time to sell property.
0: Oh, it never is. That could take months. Years and years. And what we don't have.
1: Well, that's a depressing thing to say.
0: No. What I mean is that we've made the decision. Now, don't let's get bogged down with all the details. Let's just do it.
1: Yes, let's. When?
0: Tomorrow.
1: Tomorrow?
0: Yes. Apart from anything else, if we hang about, we could get cold feet.
1: You could?
0: We could. Tomorrow. Noon.
1: You make it sound like a Western. Right, you're on. Well, I must get going. Such a lot to do.
0: You'll tell Judith.
1: Well, I'm not going to spring it on her.
0: I wonder what she'll say.
1: Well, come with me and tell her if you want to.
0: No, you're right. There are a lot of things to do. Jams to sort out.
1: Did you say jams?
0: Yes. I mean, you like jam and I like jam, but the chances are that if we put all our half-empty jams together, we'll have too much. Some of it could go mouldy.
1: Do you know, that never would have occurred to me.
0: Well, I only just thought of it myself.
1: Well, see you tomorrow, then.
0: Yeah, I'll see you tomorrow. We'll be all right.
1: Yes, of course we will. Don't think too much about the jams. Morning, boss.
2: Morning, Sandy.
1: Just to let you know, I'm not going to be in for the rest of the day.
2: Did you come in just to tell me that?
1: No, I want a word with Judith.
2: Well, why didn't you do that at breakfast?
3: I mean, you do live together.
2: I didn't know then.
3: Oh. Hmm. You going to tell me any more?
2: Lionel and I are going to live together.
3: And about time, too, some would say. Well, I would.
2: You don't think we're too old?
3: You're not old.
2: Well, we're not young.
3: Middle-aged.
2: It's like a rubber band, middle-age. A comparatively graceful expression until you get to about 50. Then you start pushing the rubber band and pushing it, and one day it snaps and you're old.
3: Look, there's nothing wrong with late middle-age.
2: Oh, that's just an invented term, isn't it? It's like early youth.
3: Don't be such a pessimist.
2: Then you don't think it's silly, what we're doing?
3: No.
2: Then why are you smiling?
3: It's your face.
2: Oh, Sandy.
3: No, I mean, you look so young.
2: Oh,
3: yes. I mean, here you are, a woman of...
2: Mature years.
3: Mature years. And you look like a young girl who's about to move in with her first boyfriend.
2: Well, he was my first boyfriend. Not that I ever lived with him, of course. I've only lived with one man all my life, and I was married to him. Quaint, aren't I?
3: I think you're a bit scared.
2: Well, all this wisdom coming with age idea, it's a load of rubbish. I get sillier. Look, I must tell Judith.
3: She's in your office.
2: Right.
4: Oh, absolutely, Mr. Davison.
5: Yes, yes, 10:30 will be fine.
4: No,
5: it's no trouble at all to come to you.
4: I shall look forward to seeing you, too.
5: Bye.
2: Friend of yours?
5: Mr. Davidson, the phantom groper of Greek Street.
2: Dirty Dudley Davidson? Why are you meeting him?
5: Self-sacrifice. He's offering us work.
2: Well, be careful with what else he's offering.
5: I must go.
2: Yes, well, before you go, Judy, I want to tell you something.
5: Tell me later.
2: No. I want to say it now.
5: Well, go on, then.
2: Lionel and I are going to live together.
5: Oh, right.
2: On a permanent basis.
5: Right. I'll see you, Mum.
2: Oh.
6: See you later, Sandy.
3: Yes, okay, Judith. Could you sign these before you go?
2: I told her. She said, oh, right.
3: Good.
2: That's all she said.
3: Fine.
2: What does it mean?
3: Well, I think it means, oh, right.
2: You make it all sound very simple. Where are you going?
3: To get you a cab. The sooner you're out of here, the better.
0: Well, those two can go, and so can that. End of an innings by Dennis Compton. Well, I'm certainly not going to let you go, Dennis.
7: Hi, Lai.
0: Hello, Alistair. Come in.
7: Can't stop. I'm on my way to have lunch in Amsterdam.
0: Amsterdam?
7: Great eels in Amsterdam.
0: Reason enough.
7: Absolutely. Which is a left-field sort of way of saying that I've got some good news about your book.
0: Have we sold another copy?
7: Show some faith, Lai. You are being published in Holland.
0: Hence the eels.
7: Right. Think of it as a sort of beachhead. Soon we could be marching into Belgium, Scandinavia, Germany.
0: Well, thanks anyway, Alistair.
7: My pleasure completely. Having a clear out?
0: No. I'm making some space, more accurately. Jean's moving in tomorrow.
7: Hey, hey.
0: Yes, hey, hey.
7: Well, well.
0: Look, could we dispense with all that, please?
7: Sorry. She's moving in here.
0: Yes. Why the tone of voice?
7: Well, I just thought that you'd be moving in with her. I mean, that is a really nice dad.
0: What's wrong with this, then?
7: Nothing. It's Spartan. It's a bit, Spartan.
0: Well, I'm not a frilly sort of person.
7: I'm not talking frilly, Lai. I'm talking homey.
0: Haven't you got a plane to catch?
7: No offence intended, mate. It could just do with softening up a bit.
0: I don't think Jean wants to move into a tart's boudoir.
7: Did I say that, did I?
0: I'll buy some cushions or something.
7: Look, I've got a mate in interior design. He's Hungarian. Give him a couple of days and you wouldn't recognise the place.
0: Call me old-fashioned.
7: Have I ever?
0: Yes, but I want to recognise the place. If it was as big a dump as you seem to imply, then Jean wouldn't be moving in, would she?
7: Game, set, and match, mate.
0: Hmm.
7: And I never said it was a dump. Anyway, she'll make a difference. She'll soften it up.
0: Will she?
7: Women do.
0: My wife didn't. In Kenya, I mean.
7: Well, most women. Anyway, I could not be more knocked out of your news. I mean, you and Jean are a dream team.
0: A dream team?
7: Well, a team. An item. You should have a bash.
0: A what?
7: A bash. A party. Hey, here we are, party.
0: I think Jean and I should have a private, let's see if we can live together without driving each other mad party first.
7: You're a cautious guy, Lai.
0: Don't let your eels get cold.
7: Right. Are you sure you wouldn't like Zoltan to give you a ring?
0: Zoltan?
7: My Hungarian.
0: Thanks all the same. Goodbye, Alistair.
7: Cheers, Lai.
1: These two can go, and so can that. Did I really wear boots like that?
8: Hi, Mum.
1: I'm up here.
8: What are you doing?
1: I'm making some wardrobe space for Lionel.
8: Oh, right.
1: You said it again.
8: Did I? Oh, you're not throwing this out, are
1: you? Yes, I am. I must have been very drunk or very conceited when I bought that.
8: Then I'll have it. I mean, this is back.
1: Where from? The dead?
8: Oh, you're not throwing this miniskirt out.
1: Well, I'm certainly not going to wear it.
8: It's so tiny.
1: Yes. I only kept it all these years for sentimental reasons. It was your father's favourite.
8: Oh, you hussy.
1: It'd make my legs ache.
8: Why?
1: I couldn't sit down.
8: I bet everything in here tells a story.
1: Yes, but before we get down memory lane, Julie, I want to talk to you.
8: Well, go on, then.
1: Well, this O'Right business.
8: What about it?
1: Well, that's all you said when I told you Lionel and I were going to live together. Oh, right, you said. I've been worrying about it.
8: What on earth for?
1: Well, because it's the kind of thing you say when I tell you there are pork chops for dinner.
8: No, it isn't. I don't like pork chops.
1: Well, lamb chops, then. It's not an expression which actually conveys an opinion.
8: Yes, it does. It means fine. It means I'm pleased. I'm glad.
1: Oh. Are you really?
8: Of course I am. Mum, it's been a long time since you had anything in your life except work.
1: Well, I've had you.
8: Oh, yes. 35 years old, 2 divorces and still not a clue. Anyway, now things are looking up. You're going to live in sin.
1: Well, you'll have to stop wandering around the house with no clothes on.
8: Is that all that's worrying
1: No,
8: you?
1: Of course not, but things are likely to change with Lionel here.
8: Now, that's a bit like stating the obvious, isn't it?
1: Yes, but I don't want you to feel, well, put out.
8: Well, I shan't, unless you kick me out on the streets. Do you fancy a cup of tea?
1: Oh, yes, please.
8: Oh, that'll be it.
1: That'll be what? What? That'll be what?
9: Miss Pargeter, sir?
10: No. It's Pargeter, not Pargeter, sir.
9: Oh, sorry, love. Got your delivery here for you. I'll have to get this off the van first. Could you hold this for me, miss?
10: Yes, of course.
1: A moose's head. I'm not having that in the house.
10: It's all right, Mum. This isn't it.
9: Here we are, miss.
10: That is it.
1: A chair? Why?
10: Well, for Lionel. Could you bring it in, please?
9: Oh, all right. Well, will you keep an eye on the moose's head for me?
10: Yes, of course. Hold it, will you, Mum?
1: What, me?
9: Well, you know what people are like, miss.
1: Oh, Judy.
10: It's all right, Mum. You don't have to talk to it.
1: What are people going to think?
10: Well, tell them you didn't shoot it. It died of old age.
1: Oh, I felt an utter fool out there.
10: It's nice, isn't it? The chair. It's for Lionel.
1: Yes, you said that. Why?
10: Well, he's not bringing any furniture with him, is he?
1: God, I hope not.
10: Oh, I bought him this. It's to sit on.
1: Well, yes, I know what it's for. I still don't understand why.
10: Because of us. Because everything here is sort of feminine.
1: Oh, well, perhaps you should have bought the moose's head as well.
10: I just want him to feel at home.
1: Well, I'll buy a few military prints and a gun rack. You have a soft heart.
10: Just think, this time tomorrow, Lionel will be sitting in this.
1: Yes. He'll feel a bit odd with it stuck in the middle there, won't he?
10: Well, you'll have to rearrange it. I've got to go to the office.
7: Anyone at home?
3: Only the office drudge, having her lunch. Like a crisp.
7: No, thanks. If you ever decided to come and work for me, we could change all that.
3: Could we really?
7: Would I lie? I see you as a personal assistant. A very personal assistant.
3: That isn't why you're here.
7: No, I've come to ask Judy to lunch.
3: Then why are you chatting me up?
7: Force of habit, I suppose. I'm very serious about the job, though. Should you ever decide to move on.
3: She should be back soon.
7: Mind if I park?
3: Help yourself. Do you mind if I get on with my crisps?
7: Feel free. I love the way you eat.
3: Oh, it's nothing. I picked it up when I was a baby.
10: Ah, if I have to listen to one more taxi driver's... Oh, hello, Alistair.
7: Hi. I've come to take you to lunch.
4: Well, aren't I the lucky little thing?
7: Do I catch a whiff of asperity?
4: There was some talk of us going out to dinner last night.
7: Oh, I'm sorry about that. I got stuck in Amsterdam, you know.
4: Well, just give me a minute.
3: It's like taking sweets from a baby.
4: Yes, all right, Sandy.
7: So how's the lovely Jean?
3: Spoken for.
7: Now, give me a break. It was a serious inquiry. This is a big day for her.
3: And Lionel.
7: Both of them, then.
3: Bye, you two. I'm going out for a breath of fresh air.
4: Mum was twitching about all over the place when I left this morning.
7: What time's she going?
4: Going where?
7: Round to Lionel's.
4: Oh, she wasn't. She can't, because Lionel is moving in with us today.
7: Well, that's strange, because I was chatting to old Lye yesterday, and he said that Jean was moving in with him.
4: No, you must have got that wrong.
7: Oh, I don't think so.
4: But that's absurd. They can't each think that... Can they?
7: Bang goes lunch.
11: And with the time just coming up to 1:30, we go over to the newsroom for the lunchtime headlines.
1: I can't wait any longer. If Lionel can do without me, I can do without him.
7: Look, why are we going to see Lionel and not Jean?
4: Because it's a total mix-up and he's obviously responsible.
7: Well, why not Jean?
4: Because she isn't.
7: Well, and that's the sum total of your argument, is it?
4: She's my mother.
7: Oh, well. Yes, well, that's that then. Ah, here we are.
4: You find somewhere to park, I'll go on up.
7: No, this is fine.
4: You're on a yellow line.
7: No props. This should help.
4: A doctor on call sign. Oh, Alistair. Try once more.
7: No answer.
4: Perhaps he's lost his nerve. Perhaps he's done a bunk.
7: Great white hunters do not do bunks.
4: You're starting to believe your own publicity. He planted coffee.
7: Well, he wouldn't run away. Look, let's try Jean's. Maybe he's there.
4: Now, there's a bad omen. Look at that traffic warden by your car. Things aren't going right even for you.
12: Now, look here.
13: Now, we're not total fools, Doctor.
7: Damn.
3: Good afternoon, type for you. No, I'm afraid Miss Padgett is not here at the moment. Well, I'm her secretary. Can I help? I see. Yes. Oh, look, hold on a minute. Miss Padgett has just walked in. It's for you. It's the police. They want to talk to you.
14: That's not funny, Sandy.
3: I'm not being funny. They want you to vouch for a Mr. Lionel Hardcastle. He was found acting in a suspicious manner outside your house.
1: Hello, Jean Padgett is speaking. Who? Lionel who? No, I'm sorry, I've never heard of him.
3: That was mean.
1: Mean? Me? I hope he gets life.
3: Now, hold on a minute. You don't know all the facts. Lionel thought you were moving in with him.
1: Oh, don't be absurd.
3: I'm not. Judith just rang me. He was expecting you.
1: Then he's unhinged.
3: You were expecting him.
1: That's what we agreed.
3: Well, somebody's got it wrong.
1: Yes, somebody has.
3: Look, you can't leave him in prison.
1: He's not in prison.
3: Well, at a police station, then.
1: Well, I'm tempted.
3: I know you're tempted, but you can't. Look, whatever was going wrong, at least Lionel was doing something to sort it out. He did go round to look for you.
1: Well, I went round to look for him on the way here.
3: He wouldn't have known.
1: Well, why was he acting suspiciously? Was he going to throw a brick through the window?
3: It's not likely, is it?
1: And where's Judy?
3: With Alistair, looking for both of you.
1: It's a complete shambles.
3: Yes, it is, isn't it? You coming back here wasn't very logical.
1: No, I just thought I'm going back to work. I'll go back to work where it's all safe and sane.
3: Then you walk in and I'm on the phone talking to the police.
1: Well, I'd better go round there, I suppose.
3: Well, phone them up.
1: No. After what I've said, I'd better go round. I'll have to convince them I'm not stark raving mad before they'll listen to me.
15: Denied any knowledge of me, they said.
1: Well, I was angry.
15: Well, I wasn't in the best of moods myself.
1: Well, it was your fault. You always go around peering in people's windows to see if they're in.
15: Yes, always. In fact, I usually carry a stepladder with me as well. Look, we can't talk here.
1: I don't want to talk anywhere. Taxi?
15: Where are you going?
1: Alaska.
15: Well, I'm coming with you.
1: Oh, no, you're not.
15: Oh, yes, I am.
1: No, you're not.
15: Oh, yes, I
1: Driver,
15: am.
1: Are you going to do anything about this?
9: Not unless you damage the cab. I never interfere in domestics.
15: I'm in now,
1: oh,
15: anyway.
1: Lionel?
9: I assume I don't take Alaska literally.
15: Ow! You could have injured me.
1: I didn't know you were still following me. I could have you for forcing your way into my house.
15: Go ahead. They know me at the station.
1: How could you possibly ask me to believe that I agreed to come and live with you?
15: Let's start again.
1: I don't think I have the strength. Yes, all right, let's.
15: I said, let's live together, and you said yes.
1: Yes, yes.
15: Then you said when, and I said tomorrow, and you said, you made a joke.
1: Yes, about it sounding like a whistle.
15: Because I said noon. And then you said yes, and that was that.
1: But you never actually said, let us be absolutely clear about this. I'm talking about you coming to live with me, not the other way round.
15: Well, of course I didn't. Sounds more like a legal document than something anyone actually says. I do remember asking you if it would feel strange for you.
1: I thought strange pertained to me having you in my house.
15: And I talked about missing things.
1: Yes, I thought you meant your things.
15: Well, I don't know. It all seemed very obvious to me.
1: Well, yes, it was to me too. Just a different idea of obvious.
15: Obviously. Well, that's that cleared up. We'll just reset the date.
1: Yes.
15: And you move in.
1: No.
15: No?
1: I don't want to.
15: Oh, look, if this is some childish reaction to my behaviour in the taxi...
1: No, it isn't. I do want us to live together. But I just want you to move in here.
15: I think I'd like a drink.
1: You don't want to, do you?
15: No, I don't. May I?
1: Yes, help yourself.
15: It's the wrong way round, you see. I feel like a kept man.
1: Well, no one said anything about keeping you.
15: Well, it's how I'd feel.
1: Well, you couldn't afford to keep me.
15: I'm aware of that. In any case, Judith lives here.
1: Oh, now, for God's sake, she's not a child.
15: Exactly, exactly.
1: Well, what's that meant to mean?
15: Well, it would be like living with two women.
1: Of course it wouldn't be like it. I mean, that's unless you're taking living with in a more sinister way.
15: Other people might. Anyway, she might resent me.
1: She bought that chair you're sitting in.
15: Oh. Was that relevant?
1: Well, she bought it for you.
15: Oh. Well, I can't explain it. It just wouldn't feel right.
1: All right, you don't have to go on about it. Oh, look, she left a note. She and Alistair, we give up. We couldn't find anybody.
15: Well, I've given my reasons. What about yours?
1: Well, this is my home. Your flat's just a place you live in. I mean, I brought Judith up here. I like it, and you always stay here. Why would it be so terrible to live in?
15: It wouldn't be. I like it, too.
1: And what's the problem?
15: It's yours.
1: Oh. You've retired behind the old male bastions, haven't you?
15: And you've retired behind other such things as female bastions.
1: Well, I don't see why not. Anyway, it seems we've both retired.
15: Leaving some space in between.
1: Is that a threat?
15: No. It's a fact. Well, it's been an eventful day. I think I'll go back to my flat, which isn't apparently a home, and have some beans on toast.
1: I shall have a bath.
15: Right.
1: Well, see you soon, then.
15: Yes. Perhaps we should have a few days off.
1: Oh. We're back to that again, aren't we?
15: Well, we don't seem to get past it, do we?

0: You'll be listening to As Time Goes By, written by Bob Larbee, starring Judy Dench as Jean and Jeffrey Palmer as Lionel. Judith was played by Moira Brooker, Alistair by Philip Breverton, Sandy by Jenny Funnell, and other parts by Simon Greenhall. The producer was Martin Fisher. As time goes
1: by. As Time Goes By was produced by DLT Entertainment in association with the Theatre of Comedy.
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12: Morning, everyone. Morning. Morning. Settle down, please, people. Thank you. Right, let's get started.
13: Sorry. Excuse me, is that my chair?
12: What? Maddox, please.
13: I'm sorry, just because I've been away for a couple of weeks doesn't give people the right to nick my seat at morning conference. Oh, and thank you, yes, I'm feeling much better. Kind of you all to be so concerned.
12: It was only a tooth, Maddox.
13: Only a tooth?
12: If we can, staff.
13: Only a tooth.
12: Right, I just want to say well done, everyone. We've come through some hard times recently. Circulation sliding and a mere trickle of revenue coming from online content, so it's tough out there. I'm sorry we had to sell off the in-house gym, but now the taxi allowance has been abolished, you can all keep fit by walking everywhere. Or jogging, if you're up against a deadline. Right now, yesterday's paper, very good on the whole. Pat on the back to Jane and her team for the how smart is your cat questionnaire. Perhaps not exactly the fearless investigative reporting one might expect of a major national broadsheet, but it did bring in a whole page ad from Frisky Paws, so well worth doing. Climate change, excellent. But I wonder, does our coverage have to be so relentlessly depressing? Be creative, for heaven's sake. Lay forth the cheering prospect of quality burgundies from Inverness. Give us a witty feature on ghastly seaside towns we're looking forward to losing. Or perhaps some unexplored aspect of global warming. Will a Latin climate make the British want more sex? News desk. I love the major tragedy updates on Twitter.
14: Thank you.
12: Makes us look on it. Who'd have thought we could capture the full human misery of the Eritrean famine in 140 characters? Well done, tweeters. Sport, Tony, your tennis report.
15: Yeah.
12: Please, can you stop explaining in so much detail what the ball boys are wearing? It's getting odd. So, tomorrow's edition, what have we got?
16: Fear not, young Freddy. I have returned to provide a steady hand on the tiller of the good ship News. Serious reporting will be restored to its preeminent position. Politicians will again tremble before the oncoming juggernaut of truth. Your long night of the soul is past. Why are you yawning?
17: Oh, man, did you have to come back? It's been like heaven round here without you. What happened anyways? You said you was popping out to the dentist one lunchtime and then no one sees you for a fortnight.
16: I was laid low by an extremely serious tooth infection. However, I'm happy to say I'm now fit as a butcher's dog.
17: But 2 weeks, Maddox. Your whole head must have been pulsing with germs. Man, you is truly an enigma. Last year you stubbed your toe and never shut up about it. This time you was lying at death's door and not a word to anyone.
16: A tooth was infected, I was treated, I got better. All right.
17: Are you sure you wasn't milking it so you could stay at home and catch up on old episodes of the South Bank show? Or was you having long, indulgent afternoons in front of the Parliament, shall I?
0: As a matter of fact, I was engaged in psychological preparation for the post of news editor. With Amelia gone, I naturally assumed...
17: You naturally assumed it would be you. But instead, Oliver went for someone who could actually do the job.
0: I could have done it. I have the energy, the knowledge, the experience.
17: Yeah, 35 years of typewriters and telegrams and inky fingers. Back in the days when cut and paste meant cutting and pasting. Anyhow, she's got qualifications you ain't got.
0: What qualifications?
17: 7 years on the Sun.
0: The Sun? He's hired a news editor from the Sun?
17: Yeah, Carol, someone or other. Don't you notice nothing, man? She was sat right opposite you at morning conference.
0: Not the pouting one in the trouser suit.
17: Yeah, that's her.
0: I thought she was something to do with accounts.
17: Yeah, but you thought Lady Gaga was a celebrity chef.
0: The point is, Freddie, I was shafted.
17: Man, you is well out of it. That job would chew you up and spit you out. To be news editor, you has got to be young and fit and full of vinegar and with some elastic left in your pants, you know what I'm saying? It's not a job for some old shuffler who drinks tea, eats bacon sandwiches and keeps looking for the fax machine.
0: I am not an old shuffler. I am 51.
17: 56?
0: 56. And equipped with ample supplies of vinegar and elastic and things like that.
17: Not from where I is standing, innit?
0: Oh, will you stop talking in that ridiculous manner, Freddy? We all know you're rich and privileged and your father owns an airline.
17: Matter of fact, he doesn't. Not anymore. Sold it to some Arabs. He just bought 40 golf courses instead. Jolly lucrative. Yeah, news desk. News desk? Yeah, Freddy? Speaking? What? Oh, yeah, sure. I tell him. You has been summoned by the boss.
13: You wanted me.
12: Did I hear you knock, Maddox? No, I don't think I did.
13: You're only the editor. It's not the bloody headmaster's office. Oh, and by the way, Oliver, why did you think it appropriate to give the job of news editor to a journalist from The Sun?
12: I made a judgment based on her...
13: Legs?
12: Legs. No. On her ability to excite the readers. But I didn't bring you in here to discuss Carol's legs. Although, have you noticed? No, I'm sorry. Anyway, you put me in a very difficult position, Maddox.
13: Oh?
12: The last politics minute you presented before your curiously extended dental appointment, mm-hmm. The one where you were rather rude about Richard Branson, I have a letter here. It's from Cruddleton, Prop and May, libel lawyers.
13: I know who they are, Oliver. Next to the Taliban, the world's greatest enemies of free speech.
12: They're threatening an action.
13: Oh, come on, Oliver, where's the writ? I know about libel lawyers. They bluff all the time. Never worry till the writ arrives, that's what I always say. And there's a principle at stake, Oliver, the principle of free speech.
12: Jolly good things, principles. Yes, there's certainly a place for principles. Unfortunately, this isn't one of them.
13: Now, you can't allow yourself to be bullied by these people, Oliver.
12: Not bullied, no. Not exactly.
13: You're not thinking of settling out of court, are you?
12: We already have.
13: What? You've given in? You've paid out?
12: I think we got away lightly in the end. £20,000.
13: 20,000?
12: Better than being faced with 500,000 in lawyer's fees, wouldn't you say? Let's face it, Mallet. You did rather damage a man's reputation and probably his livelihood.
13: How?
12: I have the transcript of your podcast right here. You said...
13: Give it to me. I said this inanely cheerful multimillionaire who thinks that travelling by hot air balloon is a substitute for personality.
12: You're missing the point, Maddox. Give it back. You go on. As for travelling with Virgin, you are as likely to arrive on time as you are to be given the right change at Keith's Welch stall on Southend Pier.
13: Branson can't sue us for that.
12: No, but Keith can.
13: Keith? Keith doesn't exist.
12: I'm afraid Keith does exist. And he owns a Welch stall. And guess where it is, Maddox? Yes, it's in Southend. And oddly enough, it's called Keith's Welch stall. And you know what? Keith is very upset because you have clearly suggested he is dishonest.
13: It was an accident. I didn't know there was some bloke called Keith with a bloody Welch stall in Southend, did I?
12: And you didn't think to neg-check it, which is a pity because Keith, as it turns out, is quite bright and has cleverly put himself in the hands of Britain's most vicious and high-profile libel lawyers.
13: How did he manage that?
12: I quite agree. Not at all what you'd expect of a Keith. These are all a Keith from Southend.
13: With a Welch stall.
12: And with initiative. It's not every seaside vendor who has a rudimentary grasp of libel law.
13: But £20,000, Oliver! A Welch stall owner doesn't earn that much in a year.
12: Probably not. But if he takes us to court and we lose, we'll be hit for a fortune. That's how it is nowadays, thanks to no win, no fee.
9: The litigant loves it. He doesn't have to risk a thing. And the lawyers love it. They can double their already bloated fees. It's a new industry. The libel industry. We just can't risk it.
14: You coward.
9: Oh, for heaven's sake, go away, Maddox, will you? Just go away. And take your self-righteousness with you.
14: Only too happy to oblige.
13: Thank you.
9: In the meantime, I'm suspending the politics minute.
13: Hey! You can't do that!
9: Yes, I can. Whether you get to keep your job or not will be decided at the next meeting of the board. I was going to put in a good word for you.
14: I don't want a good word from you, Oliver.
13: I don't need a good word from you.
9: You do, actually.
15: Freddy, about half an hour ago, I asked you to get onto the fire in the Eurotunnel, didn't I?
17: Yes, Carol, and I is doing it right now.
15: Good. How many dead?
17: None.
15: Shit.
17: Quite a lot of post-traumatic stress disorder.
15: Boring. Drop the tunnel. Get me a follow-up on the granny who stabbed a mugger.
17: Coolio, I'm on it.
16: Excuse me, you're leaning on my desk.
15: So?
16: I am Maddox Bradley, and that is my desk.
15: Oh, you're Maddox Bradley. Really?
16: Yes.
15: You're not like your byline photo. When was it taken?
16: Look, in this office, we have an old-fashioned tradition of sitting at our own desks, and the news editor's desk is over there.
15: How's your mouth, Maddox?
16: My mouth? It's about to open and say something rude.
15: 2 weeks off for a tooth infection, Maddox. I had a baby and was back at work in 8 hours.
16: What took you so long?
15: I can't have my staff bunking off at the merest whim. You do see that, don't you?
16: I'm not your staff. And an infected tooth is no whim. I was in great pain and it became infected and I became delirious.
15: I would like to discuss your disabilities. I really must be going.
16: Disabilities?
15: Do you have arthritis in your fingers?
16: No.
15: Good. Then could you possibly let me have 500 words on the intelligent skunk?
16: Oh, I'm sorry, I thought you just said intelligent skunk.
15: Yes. You know, the skunk that does bally in the insurance ad. It's a viral sensation. I'm thinking of running it on page 3.
16: Why? Does it have breasts?
15: I'll need it in half an hour.
16: Carol, you're new here, so you obviously don't know how things work. You see, I cover the important stories, the big political news, subjects that require insight, not drivel about skunks. Got that?
15: You're upset about the job, aren't you? I heard you were after it.
16: No. Not in the least. I have better things to do than be a mere news editor, believe you me. I am a craftsman.
15: A craftsman who libels people.
16: Does Oliver tell you everything?
15: Enough.
16: I am going out now, Carol, to avail myself of a bacon roll. Look, here comes Freddy, who will doubtless be happier than I to engage with tales of Terpsichore and skunks, if you'll excuse me.
15: Is he always like that?
17: He's just a bit sensitive.
15: Then he's in the wrong job. What can you give me on the have-a-go, Granny?
17: She's signed with Max Clifford and ain't talking.
15: Is there anyone hasn't signed with him?
17: It's cool. I got something better. Block of flats collapsed in Liverpool.
15: People trapped?
17: Yeah, lots.
15: Great. Go to picture desk. Make it clear what I want. A cute child being pulled from the rubble. Must be young, must be cute. Oh, and must be alive, all right? We'll pay top dollar. Well, 50 quid. Go on, then. Don't just stand there.
18: Right. Yeah.
19: Ah, Carol, hello. How are you settling in? Is all hunky and dory?
15: What? Maria, I need to ask you a few questions.
19: Masha, the name is Masha.
15: Is it? Terrific. Look, I'm still finding my way around, so...
19: Carol, please, take seat. Newspaper is very male environment. It is good for women to stick together, share the solidarity of the sisterhood.
15: You're not a lesbian, are you?
19: I just was thinking it is nice if we get to know one another.
15: Why?
19: For the human warmth, for sharing the great endeavor of the freedom of information, for celebrating together the joy of being the journalist.
15: You don't have learning difficulties, do you?
19: No.
15: Now, you're the online coordinator, right?
19: Yes, and head of online communities.
15: Good. Now talk to me about the revenue flow.
19: Sorry?
15: How are we getting on with the new paywall?
19: Oh, it is terrible. I hate the paywall. Readers hate the paywall. Everyone hates the paywall.
15: They don't have to love the paywall. They just have to pay for the paywall. Tell me how it's working.
19: Okay. We have got new section where readers give money to access top writers.
15: Well, that's excellent. Though I don't hear much enthusiasm, do I? If we don't make people pay for the news, we won't have a job, will we, Martha?
19: Masha.
15: Whatever. Monetizing online content is the only way this paper will become viable.
19: Viable? What do I care viable?
15: Doesn't anyone here realize that the age of free is over?
19: But it is paying through the nose to spite the face. We charge money, and 99% of the readers bugger off to read free sites. I explain.
15: I don't need you to explain.
19: I explain. Imagine hamburger stall on High Street. £2.50 for burger. Across the road is other stall where burger absolutely free. From which stall do you get burger?
15: Giving away free burgers. It's not exactly a sustainable business model, is it? Is it?
19: But we do at least put toe in commercial water. Look, in pay section we charge 5p per writer.
15: 5p?
19: I agree. Maybe too much. Look, I'll show you an example. Here is article by Maddox from a couple of weeks back.
15: Maddox? People pay to read Maddox?
19: Yes.
15: How many people?
19: 7.
15: So, we only make 35p out of him?
19: Yes, you see, people do not want to pay online.
15: Then we have to change the culture, Mandy.
19: Masha!
15: Yes, readers want news and opinion, and they want it fast. If it's good and it's niche and it's different from anyone else's, they'll pay. Think of the FT and the Wall Street Journal.
19: But these are for the plutocrats. Here, we must serve all of the people, including the poor.
15: Why? They don't have any money.
19: Carol, the exchange of the information is the people power of our time. In Russia, Mr. Putin hated. Which is why I am here, in glorious UK, home of the free speech and the mother of all of the parliaments.
18: Hey, Carol, Picture Desk just emailed you a photo from them collapsed flats in Liverpool.
15: About time, too. Let me take a look. Move over.
19: But this is my workstation.
15: Yes, and I'm the news editor.
19: It's very rude. How far is your desk? 20 meters?
15: Oh, will you look at that? Freddy, this is no good.
18: Why not? They have sent you a picture of a baby, innit?
15: I said I wanted a cute baby. And this one looks like it's been hit in the face with a shovel.
18: Okay, okay, no sweat. I will chase Picture Desk. Hey, you guys! We need cute and unblemished. You fly with that?
15: What is it with him? Why does he talk like that?
19: It is school he went to.
15: He told me he went to a school full of twits in Slough.
19: He did. Eton.
18: So they has taken your politics minute away. That is outrageous, man.
20: Yes, it is indeed outrageous, Freddy. How was I to know there's a whelk stall owner called Keith in Southend?
18: Yeah, but to be honest, Mads, your mouth is always running away with you, innit? And you is meant to be my role model. I is supposed to learn from you.
20: You do, you do.
18: No, the only thing I has learned from you is that death is better than a comb-over.
20: I do not have a comb-over.
18: Man, what is you eating?
20: Toffees. You want one?
18: If I'd been laid up with a minging mouth, I wouldn't be chewing toffees. You sure you've been telling us the truth? You sure you wasn't giving it to some Doris? And she bit you on the neck and the hickey was so huge and purple and horrible that you couldn't face coming in for a fortnight?
20: Yes, I'm quite sure, thank you. The tooth is fine now. Completely compatible with toffees. I tell you what, though. It's a sad day when a reputable journalist is gagged by his editor just for getting up the nose of an Essex fishmonger. Thanks to whom, my job is now on the line. I've built my reputation upon forthright opinions. That's my appeal. That's why I reach out to people. My podcast. I mean, when you think that people tune in from...
18: You don't tune into podcasts.
20: All right, dial up.
18: Download.
20: Download. When you think that people download me from every point of the compass, well, it goes to show. I'm required viewing everywhere. From the Westminster bubble to the highways and byways of Essex.
18: You ain't.
20: What do you mean? The very fact that Keith from Southend decided to
18: sue... Listen to me. What do we know about Keith?
20: He sells welts.
18: That's right. I bet he sits in a wooden shack at the end of Southend Pier, a mile and a half from terra firma, at the mercy of wind, rain, sleet, candy floss, and white stilettos. Barely scratching a living with his sad and slimy little sea snails. He don't listen to your podcast. No way.
20: You just can't stomach the fact that I have wide appeal.
18: Trust me. I've seen the figures for your podcast, and there ain't nobody in Britain watching it. Other than a couple of crackheads in Dalston who like the repetitive music.
20: Are you saying it's unlikely that Keith would be watching the Politics Minute?
18: Unlikely don't even come close, Mads.
20: But if he didn't see it, how would he know about it?
18: No idea.
20: It's really all a bit strange, isn't it, Freddy?
18: I'd say it's very fishy, Matt.
20: It's certainly got a very odd smell. Freddy, cover for me. I'm going out of the office. And may be gone for some time.
1: Don't worry. Take another fortnight.
15: Freddy, the intelligent skunk. Have you written it yet?
18: No, you gave that to Maddox and he's just left.
15: Oh, God, he's useless. Is that man good at anything?
18: Yeah, typing with one finger.
21: Aha! Keith Swelpstall. Ahoy!
22: Why, ahoy, mate.
21: You must be the eponymous Keith.
22: I'm Keith, yeah. What can I get you?
21: Cold today, wouldn't you agree?
22: Sea breezes, mate.
21: Tell you what, let me take my beanie off.
22: If that makes you happy.
21: Recognize me now?
22: No. Should I?
21: Yes.
22: You haven't been on Come Dine with me, have you?
21: No.
22: You're not the one who used to present Countdown. I thought you was dead.
21: No.
22: So, what's it to be? Cockles, whelks? Got some nice winkles.
21: Your winkles, Keith, are of no interest to me.
22: All right. No need to be offensive.
21: Tell me, Keith, do you go on the internet much?
22: You a pervert?
21: No, I'm a journalist.
22: You want serving or not?
21: Keith, I am Maddox Bradley.
22: Good for you. Now tell me what you want or push off.
21: And you know me. You know me because you threatened to sue me.
22: Oh, it was you, was it?
21: Yes, Keith, it was me. You seem mysteriously to have hit upon the idea that I libeled you.
22: Well, don't worry about it, me old son, because you did me a big favour. A lump sum at this time of year is not to be sniffed at. Welks ain't what there was. Nowadays, it's all your Thai bar food and your fancy tapas. So if your phone rings and some bird offers you money for nothing, you take it, don't you?
21: Your phone rang?
22: Yeah? Don't yours, mate?
21: So this bird who rang you, what was her name?
22: Don't know. Said she worked for some bunch of lawyers with a weird name. Crud and Quok or something.
21: Truddleton, Prock and May, perhaps.
22: Yeah, that sounds right. She rang, says some bloke's been slagging me off on the internet, and she'd get me a bit of dosh.
21: So the lawyers rang you?
22: Yeah.
21: And offered you a bit of dosh?
22: Yeah. You want them, Welsh, or don't you?
21: Yes. Yes, I do, very much.
22: There you go, mate. And a few winkles on the house. And two...

0: and a few winkles on the house, and 2 free crab sticks. I shouldn't really, but it's not every day you meet a bloke who's not put a wad of cash in your pocket.
1: Mmm. Tasty winkle.
2: Freddy, has the photo come in yet?
3: No, apparently there was no babies pulled from under the rubble. Just a middle-aged couple.
2: Well, that's no good.
3: No, mind you, they has been on Britain's Got Talent.
2: Oh, yeah?
3: Yeah.
2: Both of them?
3: Yeah, man and wife act. She sings Ave Maria while he throws knives at her. They got through to the semi-finals.
2: Great. Let's have them. Get picture desk to send me over a selection of stills.
3: News desk? Maddox ain't here. Can I take a message? Yeah? Oh, was he? 2 weeks ago. Oh, did it? Poor Maddox. Yeah. Oh, really? Let me write this down. Right. Oh, he will be pleased. Got it. Yeah, I'll tell him. I'll tell him, all right.
0: Freddy.
3: Oh, Maddox, you'll never guess who just rang.
0: Not now, Freddy. Pass me the phone.
3: Hey, you never heard of mobiles?
0: The battery's flat. Lost my charger.
3: Again?
0: Shh. Good afternoon. Maddox Bradley here. Yes, I'd like to speak to your senior partner. Yes, to Mr. Cruddleton. Yes, in person. I'll hold.
3: How's the tooth, Maddox?
0: What? Look, I don't have time for that right now.
3: Which tooth was it exactly, Mads? I'm just keen to know.
0: What is your problem, Freddy? My dental difficulties are between me and my mouth.
3: Ah, but you didn't have no dental difficulties, did you?
0: What?
3: You has been telling porkies, Maddox.
0: Look, I... Not now. All right. Mr. Cruddleton. How nice of you to come to the phone.
4: Come in, Maddox. What is it? You better be quick. I'm meeting Princess Anne for cocktails at 6.
5: Oliver, I made the libel go away.
4: No, Maddox. I made the libel go away by handing over 20,000 quid.
5: All of which is at this very moment speeding back to us in the form of a banker's draft on a motorbike from Lincoln's Inn Fields, courtesy of Cruddleton, Proc and May.
4: Eh? Why on earth would they do that?
6: I made them an offer they couldn't refuse.
4: Maddox, are you feeling all right? Is it all getting a bit much? Has that tooth infection breached the blood-brain barrier?
5: They were touting for business, Oliver. Cold-calling hapless punters and encouraging them to sue for libel, strictly against the rules. When I suggested the Law Society might be interested in hearing about this, Mr. Cruddleton was suddenly very keen to reimburse us.
4: Oh. How enterprising of you.
5: Well, we can't have solicitors going round soliciting, can we?
4: Congratulations. You've actually done quite well, Maddox.
5: Better than well, Oliver. We get our money back, and Keith on Southend Pier gets to keep his. It's true, I had to lean a little heavily on Mr. Cruddleton, but he quickly came round to my view that Keith the Whelk Stallholder is a part of British heritage that should be preserved.
4: All quite smart, Maddox, I must admit.
5: Oh, you don't have to thank me.
4: I'm not planning to thank you. It was all your fault in the first place.
5: Yes, but may I have my podcast back? Please.
4: Meaning? Well, I told Carol she could do it instead.
5: What?
4: Yes, it's all right. I'll take it away from her and give it back to you.
5: Good.
4: The only thing is, would you mind awfully if you told her yourself? She can be a trifle brusque.
5: I thought you liked that.
4: Yes, but not when there's a royal in the offing.
3: Okay, Carol. Turn it over.
7: Hello. I am Carol Pilkington, and this is the Politics Minute.
5: No, it's not. You are Carol Pilkington, and you are out of here. It is my Politics Minute.
7: No, it's my Politics Minute. Oliver gave it to me.
5: And has just taken it away again. Such a fickle man, Oliver, don't you find? So out of the chair, please, and let a seasoned professional take command.
7: Don't touch me!
5: Oh, I wouldn't dream of it, though Oliver might.
7: I'm not putting up with this.
5: That's a good decision. Goodbye.
7: It was never like this at the Sun.
5: Freddy, you traitor. You could have refused to shoot my podcast with her, couldn't you? You could have made a stand. You lack a moral core, Freddy. That's your problem.
3: You, it's well bolshy today. Is your bad tooth playing up again?
5: No, it's fine.
3: It was always fine, wasn't it?
5: The politics.

0: minute, Freddy.
1: I've got some good news for you.
0: Mm?
1: You is getting a year's supply of moisturizer.
0: What are you talking about?
1: You didn't go to no dentist. You see, I took a phone message for you today. A couple of weeks back, you went for a session at a male grooming parlor. Am I right?
0: Did I?
1: You did. You had your back waxed, your eyebrows plucked, and you were given the dermo-microbrasion treatment, meaning you had all your skin scraped with a tiny hoover by a trainee who made your face swell up and turn bright red and flaky and hideous, and you had to take 2 weeks off until it went down.
0: I don't want you to take any more messages for me ever again, all right?
1: If you don't want the moisturizer they're offering, I'll have it.
0: Can we get back to work, please?
1: Why didn't you tell Freddy? There ain't no shame in an old shuffler trying to make himself look halfway presentable.
0: Oh, you wouldn't understand.
1: Try me, Mats.
0: Well, when you reach a certain age, there's a growing pressure to look young and vigorous. Especially a man in the media spotlight.
1: Who are we talking about here?
0: Me! A man in the prime of life. Bursting with ideas, plans, and energy. But, in our youth-obsessed culture, regarded as over the hill. Whereas, in point of fact, Freddy, I'm only just reaching out for the summit.
1: Oh, you is breaking my heart here. What can I do?
0: Don't tell a living soul about the male grooming.
1: Okay, Mads, it's our secret.
0: Thank you, Freddy. Thank you for understanding. I'm sorry I lied to you.
1: No sweat. I know you has no moral core. It's what makes you bearable. Well, on a good day. Hey, Mads.
0: What?
1: These guys who wrecked your face, you should do something about them. Why don't you get in touch with Cruddleton Proc and May?
2: 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Freddie was Stephen White, Carol Polly Frame, Masha Debbie Chazen and Keith Sam Dale. Electric Ink was written by Alistair Beaton and Tom Mitchelson. The director was Sally Avins.

0: aftershave with After Effects.
1: Hold it. 15 seconds from now, you'll see the picture he just took. 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

0: Would you credit it? 50-odd years of baking same old Ovies. Now top brass at Ovies tell me they want an alternative. Still with same wheat germ goodness, but a bit softer like and less crusty. I told them I'm too old to change my ways now. I'll put one at Lads onto it. Very nice, young Harold. If you like that sort of thing.
1: Hovis Handy Look. A new, softer hovis.
2: Once upon a time there was an engineer.
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2: He had an engine and he sure had fun. He used good and plenty candy to make his train run.
4: Charlie says, "Well, my good and plenty." Charlie says, "Really ring the bell." Charlie says, "Love my kind of plenty, don't know any other candy that I love so well."
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6: Here is Jimmy Clitheroe as the Clitheroe Kid with Peter St. Clair, Patricia Burke, Danny Ross, and Diana Day in...
7: A Funny Thing Happened at the Fair.
8: Jimmy, you wanted on the phone. It's your pal, Ozzy.
7: He's no pal of mine. He got me the cane yesterday.
8: How?
7: He knocked his desk over in art class.
8: Well, why did you get the cane?
7: I put the drawing pin on his seat. He was funny. He jumped up, knocked his paint box on the floor, fell down and landed right on his Prussian blue. Charlie Thompson looked at the paint on his pants and said, "Hey, you're supposed to paint with your brush, not with your bottom."
8: Very funny. Look, Ozzy's waiting for you. Go and speak to him.
7: Right, Mum. I'll speak to him, all right. Getting me in bother with the teacher. Hello? Is that you, Blabbermouth? So you squealed to Tick-Tock Tilly, did you? You needn't have told it was my drawing pin you sat on. You could have said you got cramp. You what? You can get cramp anywhere. Why did you ring me? You what? No, I don't want to go to the fairground with you and your dad. Our Susan's taking me. I hope I do see you there. I'll throw a wooden ball at your head. Why not? You've got your hair cut like a coconut. Yes, you're half skinhead and half a Hell's Angel. You what? All right, then, we'll be friends. If you pay for two rides on the Dodgems, three shots at the Crazy Kitchen, and a trip down the Tunnel of Love. No, you daft looking. So we can get in the boat behind our Susan and Alfie Hall. And as soon as they start getting sloppy, we'll paddle like mad and ram 'em. Of course Alfie's coming with us. He's here with her now. They're in the garden. I can see him through the window. Hey, they're going in the greenhouse. I must see this, Ozzy. Hang on a minute. Are you still there, Ozzy? I've got me granddad's telescope. Stand by and I'll give you a running commentary. Well, there they are in the corner of the greenhouse. Alfie starts his run-up moosing, gathers speeding, brings over his right arm, and now his left arm grabs our Susan and bowls a maiden over. Hey, they won't half cop it. Alfie's just grabbed one of me granddad's tomatoes. Of course he'll miss it. He's only got three red uns. As soon as he got another one, we were going to have salad for tea.
8: Jimmy, finish that phone call and come here.
7: Right, Mum. I'll see you later, Ozzy. My mum's shouting for me. Ta-ra. Right, Mum, what is it you want?
8: Would you go and call Susan, please?
7: Certainly. What shall I call her? Fish face?
8: Paula in for tea. She's in the garden with Alfie. Oh, here she comes. Is Alfie stopping for his tea, Susan?
9: No, he's got to pop back home. He's coming back for me and our Jimmy at 6:15, aren't you, Alfie?
10: And so what, Susan?
9: Coming back.
10: No, I'm just going. Yeah. Man, I am coming back later after I've been, only I've got to go for out. Me, mam and dad, but a man's coming at tea time to fix me mam's old geezer. But not me dad, we're getting a new dad. And I have to let him in. Not dad, the new boiler, I mean. He's from the gas board. Not me dad, the man. Now you know why I'm going.
7: Yes, and we know where you're going as well. Right round the bend.
9: Oh, ignore him, Alfie. When we get to the fairground, we'll leave him where he belongs, playing silly games in the funhouse.
7: Well, it's better than playing sloppy games in the greenhouse.
9: What?
7: I saw you, Scraggy Neck, taking Alfie in the greenhouse to feed him up.
9: Oh, did you? So you've been spying on us again?
7: I wasn't spying. I was on the phone to my pal Ozzy and he said, is it raining? And I looked out and there you were, snugging.
8: That'll do. Just apologise to Susan for spying on her.
7: I've told you, Mum, it was an accident.
11: Who left my telescope on the telephone table?
7: Oh. I'm sorry for spying on you, Susan.
9: Sorry? With a telescope? Well, that settles it. You're not going with us to the fairground tonight.
7: You what?
9: We were only going to the fair to please you. So now Alfie can take me to the dance.
7: Well, Susan, it was only a joke.
10: Yeah, Susan, don't be too hard on Jimmy.
9: We are going to the dance.
10: But Jimmy's not old enough to go to a dance. Oh, no, you mean you and me go to the dance, not me and him. You and him. Me, but then him. You, but then... I'll start again.
11: Don't bother. Look, what is all this, Susan?
8: No, don't you interfere, Father. Susan's quite right not to take him.
11: Jimmy, what have you been doing?
7: Well, I got your telescope to do a bit of bird watching, and I saw Alfie eat one of your tomatoes.
11: Yeah, go on.
7: Yeah, one of your tomatoes. He ate it. A red un.
11: I know. I told Susan to give him one. Well, go on. Let's hear the story.
7: Once upon a time, there were three bears.
8: All right. It's your own fault that you're not going to the fair.
7: Not going? Me grandad will take me, won't you?
11: I can't. I'm going to the hospital with your mother to see your Auntie Ethel.
7: Oh, heck, I'm fed up.
11: Can you go with anyone else, Jimmy?
7: Who else would be daft? Oh, of course. My pal Ozzy wanted to take me with his dad. I'll go round and see Mr. Higginbottom.
10: I'll answer the door on my way out. Now, cheerio, everybody. Cheerio, Mr. Sinclair. Oh, hello, Mr. Higginbottom.
12: Hello, you fool. Get out of my way.
8: Come in here, Mr. Higginbottom.
13: Oh,
11: Higgy. Jimmy was just coming round to see you.
13: Was he? Well, I've just come round to see him.
7: Yes, I was going to ask you if you'd take me to the fairground tonight with Ozzy.
13: You destructive little whelp. Have a good mind to belt your lug hole.
9: I'll just go and get my handbag.
7: Yes, and belt him back with it.
11: Now look, Higgy, not so much of the whelp.
8: Yes, Mr. Higginbottom, just be careful what you say.
13: Oh, I'm sorry, missus, but you can't blame me for losing my temper. I mean, I get home 5 minutes ago and I find Ozzy's plastic Mac hanging in the hall, torn to ribbons.
7: Well, that wasn't my fault. Blame Ozzy. He shouldn't have such a big head.
13: You'll have a big nose if you come near my fist.
8: Now, all right, all right. Jimmy, explain what you mean.
7: Well, Ozzy wanted to play blind man's buff on roller skates.
11: What? He must have been mad.
7: That's what I told him. I said, it's too dangerous. Let's have a quiet game of bullfights.
8: Bullfights? What happened?
7: Well, I was the toreador and Charlie Thompson was the bull.
11: And what was Ozzy?
13: He was your grandson's horse.
7: Yeah, and he was useless. Every time I jumped in the saddle, he collapsed.
13: So will you. If you don't get to the point. Now, how did you rip the Mac?
11: Give him a chance. Now, go on, Jimmy. You said it was something to do with Ozzy's big head.
13: Now, look here.
7: Well, we swapped round after a bit, and when Ozzy was the bull, he overdid it. He started pawing the ground and snorting. I waved his Mac at him. He charged like mad and got his head stuck up the sleeve. If we hadn't ripped the Mac to get him out, he'd have suffocated.
13: Oh, never mind all this rubbish. You ripped Ozzy's Mac and it cost me 15 bob.
7: Well, you will go to these high-class shops.
8: interrupting me. Shut up. Look, Miss Higginbottom, it sounds to me as if both Jimmy and Ozzy were to blame.
11: Aye, Higgy, I agree. So we'll pay for half the damage. Here's 7 and 6 pence.
13: All right. But listen, Clitheroe.
7: Yes, Mr. Higginbottom, Esquire.
13: The next time you come round to my place, I'll teach you to play pitch and toss. I'll pitch you out of the door and toss you over the fence.
11: All right, Higgy, all right. You've got my money. Come on, I'll show you to the door.
7: Just a minute. Mr. Higginbottom hasn't answered my question.
13: What question?
7: Are you going to take me to the fair tonight?

0: Well, James, I'm sorry I missed your mother and granddad. They've gone to see a sick relative, you say.
1: Yeah, that's right, Mr. Brocklebank. They wanted to take me to the fairground, but I made them go and see me auntie in hospital.
0: Oh, that was nice of you.
1: Yes, I know. Oh, Susan wanted to take me, but I said Alfie had sooner go dancing with her, and their pleasure came first.
0: Oh. Yes, a noble sentiment.
1: Yeah, then Mr. Higginbottom was on about taking me, but I said, no, I'd rather go with my special friend, Mr. Brocklebank. That's you.
0: I beg your pardon, I don't quite follow.
1: Mr. Brocklebank, I want to treat you to the fair.
0: Well, that's very kind of you.
1: But I've got no money, so I'll let you treat me.
0: James, will you please stop asking me to stand up and ride bareback on my hobby horse?
1: Well, I thought there might be a talent scout in the crowd from Smart Circus.
0: Ha ha. Look, the way this hobby horse is going up and down, I daren't let go of this pole.
1: Get away. Don't be chicken. If the Queen can ride side saddle, surely you can.

0: was smashing, wasn't it? I'll bet you're glad you came on the moon rocket after all, Mr. Brocklebank. Mr. Brocklebank? Mr. Brocklebank! Oh, he's fainted.
1: James, isn't that Mr. Higginbottom and Oswald standing outside the Noah's Ark?
0: No, it's two of the animals who've escaped.
1: Don't be silly. Hello there. Mr. Higginbottom. Coo-ee.
0: Shut up. I don't want him to see us.
1: Why not?
0: Because if he does, he'll tell me Mum and you'll get into trouble.
1: What for?
0: For bringing me to the fairground when my Mum said I hadn't to go.
1: What? James, you didn't tell me she'd forbidden you to come here.
0: Of course not. If I had, you wouldn't have brought me. Come on, it's 7:30 and we've got to get back before 8:00, so they'll never know I've been out.
1: Oh, very well, James, but you've been very dishonest, and I warn you, when one practices deceit, one is always in danger of being found out.
0: Not if one keeps one's big mouth shut.
2: You've been here since 6:15, Humphrey.
1: Well, yes. That was the time I arrived.
3: So you weren't on your own then, Jimmy?
0: Oh, no, Mr. Brocklebank took me. Was with me.
2: Oh, I'm sorry I was out, Humphrey. He had rather a long wait.
0: Oh, it didn't seem long to us. We had a smashing time. Except when Mr. Brocklebank fainted on the city.
3: Fainted?
0: Well, he didn't actually faint, did you?
1: No, I just came over a little dizzy. Weak, with the heat.
2: But we haven't had the fire lit.
1: He's
0: still wearing his winter underwear.
2: Jimmy didn't get you playing any silly games, did he, Humphrey?
0: Oh, no, we didn't play anything.
3: Were you watching television, then?
0: Yes.
1: No.
0: I was going to watch Branded, but Mr. Brocklebank doesn't like cowboys. It's the way the horses go up and down. It makes him feel sick.
1: Mrs. Clitheroe, could we get started on the Women's Guild accounts, please?
2: Oh, yes, Humphrey. I'll get them from the front room. Oh, dear. Excuse me while I see who's at the front door.
3: It was raining when we got to the hospital. It doesn't seem to have rained here very much.
1: Oh, no. The weather was fine at the fair. The weather was fair and fine in the fun house. The house, I mean.
0: He means that was the forecast, fair and fine, on the telly, that we didn't watch.
2: Well, come in and wait, Sergeant. He shouldn't be long.
3: Oh, thank you very much, madam.
2: Mr. Higginbottom is coming here, isn't he, Father?
3: Oh, aye, we're going down to the Rose and Crown for a pint or two.
0: Or three, or four.
2: You be quiet. The sergeant here wants to have a word with Mr. Higginbottom.
0: Is it for keeping Ozzy without a licence?
1: Oh, James!
3: Shut up and behave yourself.
1: I'm sorry, Mr. Sinclair.
2: Not you, Humphrey. He's talking to Jimmy. Would you like to sit down, Sergeant?
3: Sergeant Dixon. Ah. Thanks.
0: Sergeant Dixon? Hey, not...
3: Don't say it, son. I get it all day long.
1: You get what all day long, Sergeant?
3: Well, you know, you look different on the telly. Evening all. Is Jack Warner your dad?
1: No, my name's Brockleback. Oh, I see. Is your dad, they say... It's funny.
3: What are you on about, Humphrey?
0: The sergeant's got a funny dad.
2: Shut up, Jimmy. Don't answer the door.
0: Right, ma'am.
2: It'll be Mr. Higginbottom. Tell him the sergeant wants to see him.
0: All right. Fancy wanting to see Mr. Higginbottom. He must like horror pictures.
4: Oh, it's you.
0: Hello, Mr. Horror, Monster, Higginbottom. Come in.
4: Well, what are you up to now?
0: Me? What are you up to? The police are looking for you. Have you committed a murder?
4: Not yet, so don't start your cheek. The police? A lot of idiots, especially that sergeant at the police station. Dixon of Dock Green. Ha! He's dead from the neck up.
0: Who's dead from the neck up?
4: Sergeant Dixon.
0: Oh, you said Sergeant Dixon is dead from the neck up?
4: Yes, he is. What are we shouting for?
0: Yes, it's silly. There's no need to shout. Come in and tell him.
4: Yes, I will, eh? Tell who?
0: Sergeant Dixon. Sergeant, Mr. Higginbottom here says he thinks you're dead from the neck...
4: Shut up, you little troublemaker.
5: Hello, Mr. Higginbottom. I called at your home, but your wife said you were on your way here. I just wanted another word about the identity parade.
6: What? Are you putting Higgy on an identity parade?
4: I've been on one. That's the trouble. I went to the fair with Ozzy, put him on the bus home, and I was just walking down the street to collect me watch.
0: From the pawn shop?
4: Shut up. Went out of the police station, steps a big flat-footed copper, and he said...
0: If you want to know the time, ask me.
2: Jimmy, will you keep quiet? Go on, Mr. Higginbottom. What did the constable want?
4: He wanted me to go on an identity parade. Because they'd caught some crook who'd knocked an old man down and pinched his wallet.
5: No, we didn't say he was a crook, sir. We had a suspect.
1: Oh, yes. You see, James, they wanted Mr. Higginbottom and certain other men to line up with the suspect to see if the victim could identify him.
0: I know. I've seen James Cagney on the telly as well as you. What do you mean? Your guy has lost his doll. Cash's papers along the line. To see if we can finger the hoodlum who did the mugging.
1: Yes, that's what I meant.
6: You two keep quiet. Look, did you go on the identity parade, Higgy?
4: Yeah. And the old fool picked me out as the one who robbed him.
0: Oh, so the sergeant's come here to arrest you. Hey, I'll go and ring Ozzy and tell him.
4: I'll wring your neck.
5: Now, if you'll just keep quiet for a moment, sonny. Look, Mr. Higginbottom, we've had another go at the old man, but he still insists it was you. So, the inspector insists that I have another word with you. I mean, I'm sure you had nothing to do with it, but just to clear it up, is there anybody who could prove you were at the fairground, as you say, when the robbery took place?
4: Well, there was Ozzy, my lad. I mean, he'll tell you.
5: Well, we couldn't really take your son's word, could we?
0: Oh, you've heard about Ozzy, have you? He comes out with some whoppers, you know.
2: Jimmy, you're asking to be smacked.
6: And I'm the one who'll do the smacking, so keep quiet.
1: At what time did this robbery occur?
5: At about 7 p.m. behind the town hall.
4: And at 7 o'clock, I was on the fairground 2 miles away.
1: That's true. Mr. Higginbottom was definitely on the fairground at 7 o'clock tonight.
5: How do you know?
1: Because
0: Mr.
1: I was...
0: Mr. Brocklebank!
1: Oh, yes. Well, I was here when Mr. Higginbottom said so.
6: So were we, you stupid ninny?
1: Father!
5: I was here as well, sir, but I want to hear somebody else say Mr. Higginbottom was at the fairground.
0: All right, I'll say it. Mr. Higginbottom was at the fairground. Oh, ma'am!
2: You've been asking for that.
5: Now, look, Mr. Higginbottom, you'd better have a think about this. See if you can remember seeing anybody at the fairground who could corroborate your statement. And come and see us again. Well, I'll be off. Evening all. Oh, dear, I've done it again.
4: On about Brocklebank. Stop mumbling.
1: I'm trying to tell you while Mrs. Clitheroe and Mr. Sinclair are out of the room.
0: Yes, we don't want them to know.
4: Don't want them to know what?
0: Oh, shush.
1: That you are innocent.
0: Yeah, but we don't want me mum and me grandad to know.
4: You don't want them to know I'm innocent? Will you stop shushing? I'm wet through. Look. How do you know I'm innocent?
1: Because James and I were at the fairground and we saw you there. You see.
4: Well, why didn't you tell the sergeant you were at the fairground? If you two spray me once more, I'll tie your tongues together.
0: No, I wasn't supposed to be there, so keep quiet.
4: Never mind, keep quiet. You're going to tell the sergeant the truth.
1: But of course we are. We'll go down to the police station with you, but there's no need to get James in trouble with his mother.
4: Oh, no, we mustn't get James into trouble. He's going to tell the sergeant he saw me, or he'll be in real trouble.
0: If you let my mum know I was at the fairground, I will tell the sergeant I saw you behind the town hall robbing the old man.
4: Sure.

0: And that's the time Mr. Brocklebank and me left the fairground, Sergeant. 7:30.
1: Well, if you told me this at your house, Sonny, and you, Mr. Brocklebank, Mr. Higginbottom here wouldn't have had to bring you to the police station.
0: Ah, well, we couldn't tell you at home. I didn't want to get into trouble, because Mr. Brocklebank and me hadn't decided which story we were using.
2: What are you talking about?
3: Yes, have a care, James.
1: Just a moment, gentlemen. Sonny, I suppose Mr. Brocklebank and Mr. Higginbottom talked to you before you came down here.
0: Oh, yes. Mr. Higginbottom told me you didn't believe him, so we had to come down to the police station and say we were both at the fair.
1: He told you to say that?
0: Yes.
3: James, you're not explaining it properly.
0: Well, I'm doing my best. I've told him everything you two said.
2: I didn't tell you to say anything.
0: Oh, yes, you did. When we were outside our house, you said, the sergeant won't take any notice of me. Maybe the daft old fool will believe you.
3: Sergeant!
1: Now, look, gentlemen, I'm sorry, but I can't accept this evidence as it stands. I'll have to make further inquiries. I should go home and do some more thinking, Mr. Higginbottom. Well, I'll have to leave you now. I've got some other business to attend to. So just think about it, gentlemen. And in the meantime, I shouldn't leave town, either of you.
0: What's the matter with him?
2: What's the matter? He still thinks I did the robbery.
0: But how could you? He said it was at 7:00, and we were on the fairground with you.
3: We know that.
0: I remember. We saw you outside the Noah's Ark. Wait a minute. That was at 7:30.
2: Well?
0: You could have robbed that old man, you know. You could have

0: Do you think it's wise coming round to the old man's house like this?
1: Look, there's only one way to settle this. This old fool was mistaken, and I'm going to make him admit it.
2: Mr. Higginbottom, you're not going to beat him up again, are you?
1: I'll beat you up in a minute. Now, not a word when this fella comes to the door until I tell him you're my witnesses. Then you tell him the truth.
0: Oh, yes. It might well make him think again when he realizes you have proof of your innocence.
1: Ah, there you are, you old fool.
3: Help! Keep away from me, you robber.
1: Now, listen, you old twit. You want your eyes tested. Yeah. If you don't tell the police you made a mistake about me, you're going to be in trouble.
2: That's telling him, Mr. Higginbottom.
3: Now, look, you don't frighten me. You and these other two skinny heads you brought with you.
0: We are Mr. Higginbottom's witnesses.
2: Yes, it's 3-1.
3: Oh, you're all going to beat me up, are you? Well, you've picked the wrong time. There's somebody in here who'll sort the lot of you out. Sergeant Dixon, come here, quick.
2: Sergeant's here. We'll make the old man tell the truth, quick. Twist his arm.
3: There you are, Sergeant. He's here again, threatening me. He says if I don't tell you I'm mistaken, I'll be for it.
1: I said nothing of the kind, Sergeant. I just said he'd be in trouble.
4: All right, Mr. Jackson, leave it to me. You go back in the house. Now, look here, Mr. Higginbottom. You're the one who's in trouble, and you're getting in deeper every minute, coming round here and trying to intimidate the old man.
0: No. Mr. Higginbottom was doing nothing of the kind.
2: No, he just said there was only one thing to do. Settle the old fool and make him admit he was wrong.

0: Father, are you going out tonight? It's turned 8:30.
1: Well, I've been waiting for Higgy, but it doesn't look as though he's coming. It's not like him to miss his pint on a Saturday night.
2: Maybe he's practicing for when they put him on bread and water.
3: It's not funny, Jimmy. I was talking to Mrs. Higginbottom and she's very upset.
0: Yeah, so is Ozzie.
2: Get away. He's only upset in case they don't put his dad in jail.
1: I don't understand why it hasn't been cleared up before now. I mean, Higgy went to the police station, I understand, to sort it out.
2: Yes, but they didn't believe him. The sergeant said... What's for tea?
0: The sergeant said, what's for tea?
2: Did he? Oh, well, I suppose coppers have to eat as well.
4: Hello, can I come in? Yeah, I came round the back because my feet were dirty and you have a scraper at the back. Boots, not my feet. They're clean. It was open so I came in. No, not the scraper at the door, but if you don't want me to, I can go round the front and ring the bell if I'm interrupting.
1: Shut the door and your mouth. I mean, sit down.
4: Yeah, oh, hello, you're here. I thought you'd be at the Rose and Crown with Miss Reginbottom celebrating.
0: What are you talking about, Alfie?
4: My Uncle Charlie. But Mr. Egginbottom, it was my Uncle Charlie who saw him.
1: Your Uncle Charlie saw Higginbottom in the pub celebrating?
4: No, on the fairground, so he couldn't have committed the robbery because my Uncle Charlie had the coconut shy, and he remembers Mr. Higginbottom being there at 7:00. Because he threw 6 balls and said he'd knock his head off because it was stuck on with glue. No, not my uncle's head. The coconut.
3: You mean your uncle proved Mr. Higginbottom was innocent because he saw him on the fairground at 7:00?
4: Yeah, that's what I said.
2: Only you said it in double Dutch.
1: Well, that's great. No wonder Higgy's celebrating. I'll wait down there and join him.
0: Well, I'm very pleased.
4: Yeah, and I bet Jimmy's pleased. Yeah, and Mr. Brocklebank, because now the police know they were telling the truth.
3: Well, what about?
2: Never mind that. Grandad, hadn't you better be going before they run out of beer?
0: Just a minute. Alfie, what did Jimmy and Mr. Brocklebank tell the police?
4: They saw Miss Higginbottom on the fairground.
2: Oh, heck.
0: Jimmy, do you mean you went to the fairground after all? You didn't stay at home with Mr. Brocklebank?
2: Well, Mum, I could say yes and I could say no.
0: Well, what are you going to say?
2: If I can get to that door first, goodbye.
5: Those involved with the Clitheroe Kid this week were Peter Sinclair as grandfather, Patricia Burke as mother, Danny Ross as Alfie Hall, Diana Day as Susan, Tony Melody as Mr. Higginbottom, Colin Edwin as Humphrey Brocklebank, and John Graham as Sergeant Dixon and the Old Man. The recorded program was written by James Casey and Frank Roscoe, produced by James Casey, and starred Jimmy Clitheroe as the Kid himself.
2: To know everything was sorted out. The police got the right man. Mr. Higginbottom got an apology from the old fella. And I got me grandad's slipper on me, you know what. Oh, Susan stopped and watched because she thought I'd cry. And she was dead right. I yelled the place down.

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0: Time to meet the men from the ministry. We're off once again for a whirl round Whitehall with Norma Ronald, Ronald Badley, John Graham, and the men from the ministry, Richard Murdoch and Derek Giler. When problems arise, most ministry men know just what steps to take. Great big long ones in the opposite direction. But the General Assistance Department is always ready to advise others.
1: A telex from the Foreign Office, one. They're anxious for our decision.
2: Well, I don't like to hurry this, too. A false move could be disastrous.
1: Why don't we move forward over here, you see? We could take their bishop with our rook.
2: Well done, sir. Yes, telex that move at once. This is becoming quite a good game of chess.
1: We might even win this one.
2: Why not? The Foreign Office aren't all that clever. I believe those first 60 games were a fluke.
1: The General Assistance Department, Richard Lamb fluking, speaking.
3: Pitkin here.
1: One, it's the Permanent Undersecretary.
2: Oh, glory, what a pest that man is. Hello, Sir Gregory, what a pest. what a pleasant surprise, sir.
3: It's about Cecil. Everything all right at your end?
2: At my end, Sir Gregory?
3: You've read my memo, of course.
2: Oh, of course, Sir Gregory. Yes, well, we always read your memo, sir. Yes, a model of clarity and pith.
3: Indeed. In that case, you'll know that Cecil arrives in your office today. I rang to check you're prepared.
2: Thank you, sir. And do give my regards to Lady P. Oh, dear, we've been cut off here. Well, is everything organized for Cecil, too?
1: Hey, who's Cecil?
2: Well, it was all in Sir Gregory's memo. I hope you read it.
1: Oh, yes, of course. But I can't quite recall all the details. Mildred, would you come in a minute? Mildred's sure to know.
4: Hello, Mr. Lamb. Here I am.
1: Mildred, that memo from Sir Gregory about Cecil.
4: Cecil?
1: Don't tell me you didn't read it.
4: Oh, I read it, Mr. Lamb, but I don't remember what it said. I'll get on to the cleaning lady, see if she knows anything.
2: No. We haven't time for that, Mildred. Sir Gregory's very anxious about Cecil, and he'll be here in a minute. Now, we must find the memo.
1: Look in that tray, Mildred.
4: In, out, or pending?
1: Tea. There's some papers under that saucer.
4: Right. Oh, yeah, I reckon this is it. To General Assistance Department, Subject Cecil.
1: Ah, yes, let me see. This is to inform you that... Oh, good gracious.
2: Well, too, who is Cecil? One of Sir Gregory's nephews who couldn't get a job in industry?
1: Cecil isn't a he at all. He's an it.
2: What?
1: It's CECIL, Central Electronic Computer Information Liaison. An electronic brain, and it's to be kept here.
2: Nonsense. I won't have brains in my office.
1: It seems you'll have to. It's being installed today, and they're sending a Miss Sharp to show us how to use it.
2: Good Lord, what's that noise?
1: It came from the outer office.
5: Steady, you clumsy idiots. Aren't you used to handling delicate equipment?
1: It must be Cecil.
2: Good grief, it's enormous.
5: Watch what you're doing, man. If you drop it again, there'll be trouble. We must be thankful your foot was there to break its fall last time. And what are you gaping at, young man?
1: You must be Miss Sharp.
5: Certainly. Now, don't get in the way. We have to find a suitable place to install Cecil. Ah, that should do nicely. That disused little cubby hole through there.
1: But that's my office.
5: Was it indeed? Right, you men, bring it through here.
1: But, Miss Sharp...
2: By Jove, it's almost lunchtime. I'm sure you can cope with this, too.
1: But one, you can't leave now. Oh, he can.
5: Cecil is now fully installed and ready to function.
1: Really?
5: Mr. Crawley. Now, as you know, a computer is basically an answering machine. Feed the facts correctly, state your requirements clearly, and Cecil will solve any logical problem.
1: Yes. Would he care for a cup of tea?
5: Don't be facetious, Mr. Lamb. And kindly see that no tea is ever spilt on the computer. Cecil's mechanism is extremely fragile, and his balance is delicate.
1: I know the feeling.
5: Do you smoke?
1: Not just now, thank you.
5: I am not offering you one, man. I want to stress there's to be no smoking in this office. While Cecil is here, the air must be free of all impurities.
1: I suppose it's all right if we breathe now and then.
5: As long as you take precautions. When using the computer, it's best if you wear this surgical mask. Now, have you any questions, Mr. Crawley?
6: Is this computer like those speak-your-weight machines, you know, talking and so on?
1: Oh, of course it isn't.
5: That's it exactly.
1: Oh.
5: Mind you, the voice is the only thing they have in common. Cecil is much more advanced. It has several human features.
6: Could you show us its what's name?
5: Oh, it's operation. By all means. Ah, now, I see there's a problem here from the transport people needing judgment on two sorts of car engine. Now, I feed in the data, so...
2: Well, well, how's it going? All installed, is it?
5: Who is this?
7: This is an obsolete type. Only functions when well oiled.
2: What? Who said that?
1: No, this is Mr. Lennis Brownman. This is Miss Sharp.
7: Tough and durable, not suitable for sporting purposes.
2: What is this machine? Well, well. Well, I hope you'll enjoy your stay here, Miss Sharp.
5: Heavens, man, I'm not here to enjoy myself.
2: No, of course not. No, two. Yeah. She's not here to enjoy herself.
1: No, well, we'll try to see that she doesn't.
5: I'm here for a fortnight to teach you to use this computer.
2: Oh, I see. Yeah, well, I mean, it looks quite straightforward to me. This will be the ashtray, I suppose.
5: That is the information slot. Kindly remove that filthy cigar. I've already told your staff, this machine must not be exposed to the noxious weed.
2: You hear that, Mr. Crawley? You ought to keep away from the computer.
6: Very droll, Mr. Lennox Brown.
5: Henceforth, this office is out of bounds to tobacco, tea, cakes, biscuits, or anything else that causes crumbs or smoke.
1: Honestly, Mildred, that woman is irritating. I'd swear she wears Harris Tweed knickers. Thank heavens her fortnight ends tomorrow.
4: The way she's terrorised this office. I mean, it's like being back at school. Every time I put my hand up, she just shoves more work in it.
1: Well, you've done marvels, Mildred, keeping the flag of freedom burning. Is that my tea and biscuits?
4: Yeah, Mr. Lamb, I smuggled it in the out tray.
1: Well done.
4: Having to eat your biscuits in secret. It's like that French persistence movement. Here, I'll come back when the coast's clear.
1: I'd like a nice cup of tea in the morning. Still, Mildred's brew's better than nothing.
2: Two, why are you lurking in the map cupboard?
1: Oh, morning, Mum. Just having my elevenses. You know how that woman is about biscuit crumbs. Miss Sharp can be awfully blunt.
2: Ridiculous. My number two having to masticate in the map cupboard? Who's in charge of this office anyway? Are we men or mice?
5: Come along, Miss Murfin. Hurry up. And where's Lennox Brown? I want a word with him.
2: Move over too, and pass me a cheese biscuit. What a voice that woman's got. Still, at least it's cleaned up Trafalgar Square.
1: Cleaned up Trafalgar Square?
2: She frightened away all the pigeons.
5: Ah, there you are, you two. What on earth are you doing in the map cupboard?
2: What are we doing in... that's a good question. What are we doing in the map cupboard, too?
1: Oh, we're just getting out.
2: That's it, we're just getting out.
5: Heaven knows how you'll manage after tomorrow. That's my last day here, you know.
1: Thank heavens for that.
5: What did you say, Mr. Lamb?
1: No, thank Evans for that. That map of Swansea he sent us. Evans is one of our Welsh colleagues, you see.
5: Ah, indeed, yes. Now, as I'm leaving, we must have a full demonstration of the computer to help you get familiar with its operation.
2: Ah, splendid idea, Miss Sharp. But it's been a long morning and I've just remembered a lunch engagement. My number two will be delighted to get familiar with you.
5: Mr. Lennox Brown, you may not be seeing me for some time.
2: Thank Evans. The Welsh fellow, of course.
5: Well, I'll go through it with you, Mr. Lamb. You haven't an urgent lunch engagement, have you?
1: Yeah, well, it's funny you should mention that. I'm afraid not.
5: Then let's move over to the computer.
1: Oh, do let's.
5: Now, you realize there's a great interest in this experiment. Yes. Each ministry department expects a full report on computer results weekly. Are you listening, Mr. Lamb?
1: Weekly.
5: Now then. Data input... Neutron regulator, programming device, and up here, a display of rotating symbols. You know what to look for there.
1: Three lemons or two cherries and a plum.
5: Oh, Mr. Lamb, please. Perhaps we'll just tackle some simple problem that's waiting to be dealt with.
1: Oh, good idea. How about this? Now, the Ministry of Defence want us to work out a series of manoeuvres for the Birkenhead Light Infantry.
5: I said something simple. That's this week's major task for you after I've gone. I'm not doing that for you.
1: Oh, very well. Some other problem.
5: What sort of fool do you people take me for?
1: That's a good one, yes. Let's try that.
2: Morning, too.
1: Morning, Mum. Have a biscuit.
2: Ah, she's gone, then.
1: Yes, the place won't seem the same without her, I'm happy to say.
2: Well, let's not waste time chatting. There's lots to be done. I'll set up the chessboard.
1: Good. We could face a threat from the Foreign Office Queen.
2: Really? Well, if he rings up, I'll deal with him. Where's Mildred?
1: She's in the computer room, dusting Cecil down.
2: Oh, sounds as if she'd set him off.
1: Hey, probably tickled his transistors with her feather duster. I'd better see. Mildred, what are you up to?
4: Oh, Mr. Lammy, give me a start.
1: What are you doing?
4: I was just feeding a problem to Cecil.
1: Oh, which problem, Mildred?
7: Crunchy wheat is good for you. Have a plateful. No, have two.
1: What on earth is that?
4: Well, it's the Crunchy Wheat slogan contest. I fed him lots of words and set him to find some slogans for me. The winner gets £1,000.
7: Crunchy wheat is yum, yum, yummy. Just the thing to fill your tummy.
1: Mildred, you mean you're using Cecil for financial gain?
4: Sorry, Mr. Lamb.
1: And so you should be. It's a misuse of government property. £1,000, did you say?
2: What's going on in there? Come along, too. I've set up the chessboard.
1: I'm surprised at you, Mildred. Get back to your desk at once.
4: Right you are, sir.
2: What's the matter, too? You were rather short with her.
1: She was using the computer to work out a slogan for some competition.
2: Good gracious. Could it do that kind of job?
1: I suppose so. Unscrupulous people could use it to forecast the stock exchange, racing results, and all sorts of things.
2: Racing results, my word. And football pools, I suppose.
1: Football pools, yes, that's an idea. Except it would be quite unethical.
2: Oh, right, yes. I mean, the machine should only be used for official work.
1: It's as well they left it with trustworthy people like us.
2: Yes.
7: Chelsea 3, Arsenal 3, Spurs 1, Leeds 1.
1: Spurs 1, Leeds 1. Oh, how splendid. What shall I do with the money? A new pair of plimsolls, perhaps? A slice of ham in my mustard sandwiches? Oh, dear. Everyone, you're back early from lunch?
2: Well, I have a lot to do today, too. Oh, my word, yes. What's that paper in your hand? Looks like a memo.
1: Yeah, paper. Yes. It does look like a memo, yes. In fact, it is a memo.
2: Well, I'd better sign it.
1: Yeah, oh, well, I'm not...
2: Oh, come along, too. Give it to me.
1: Oh, yes.
2: There you are. Can't waste time reading the things. After all, no one else does.
1: That's true.
2: I'll put it in the out tray.
1: Thank you, man.
2: What's it about, by the way?
1: About... the memo. It's about... dear, I cannot tell a lie. Hmm? It's a list. A list of drawers.
2: Ah, that stock-taking job for the Women's Army Corps. Well, too, I have a busy afternoon ahead, so off you go and get on with your, whatever it is you do.
1: Mildred and I are compiling data on the Birkenhead Light Infantry. Later on, Cecil has to work out a series of manoeuvres for them.
2: Good. Well, keep it up, too. Don't let me detain you.
1: Of course, Mildred had her own ideas on manoeuvres for the soldiers, but I had to turn them down.
2: Yes, quite, quite. Well, I mustn't keep you.
1: Yes, right.
2: Good Lord, I thought he'd never go. Can't make a phone call in peace in this place. Two is a good chap, but, I don't know, he does fuss.
3: Gamble's, Turf Accountants.
2: Ah, Gamble. What's running in the 3:30 at Haydock tomorrow? It's Lennox Brown speaking.
3: Ah, Mr. Lennox Brown, I wanted a word with you. There's the matter of your account.
2: Ah, my account. Been piling up, has it? Yes. Well, I've been rather busy lately. Still, I mean, you know me, Gamble. I mean, you can have my check as soon as you say the word.
3: You always say that, but you never tell me what the word is.
2: Now, don't ramble, Gamble. What about these horses?
3: All right, let's see. 3:30 Haydock Park, Saturday. There's Tower of London. That should be favourite.
2: Tower of London, yes.
3: Fancy Free. Stop at Nothing.
2: Stop at Nothing, yeah.
3: Donation.
2: Donation?
3: Donation by miracle out of Scotsman.
2: Ah, yes, I know, yes.
3: Banjo, Pilgrim's Way, Kimono, and Mock Attack.
2: Kimono and Mock Attack. Mm.
3: 8 runners. Do you want to place your bet now?
2: No, I've got to do a bit of calculating. I'll ring you back in 10 minutes. Now, let's just see the form. Tower of London, beaten twice, 1-4, placed once, carries one. Sunday. Yes, good. Now then, Cecil, I'll give you all the form and you give me the best 3. And no messing about or I'll flick cigar ash up your intake.
1: As I strolled along in Parliament Square with an independent air, you should hear the girls declare, he must be a millionaire.
4: Morning, Mr. Lamb, you're very cheerful for a Monday morning.
1: Dame Fortune has smiled on me, Mildred. You see before you a man of substance.
4: Do what?
1: I've done it, Mildred. I've won the pools. 8 draws on the treble chance.
4: Oh, first dividend. You? Yes. Well, would you, Adam and Eve, it? Oh, I think I'm having one of me come-overs.
1: No, steady, Mildred. I shan't allow it to unbalance me, and neither should you.
4: I don't know how you can stay so calm.
1: This big win will not alter my life. Money isn't everything. It won't change my attitude to work.
4: You mean you go on avoiding it?
1: That's a little speech I've prepared for when they present my check at the Odeon.
4: Oh.
1: At least I hope it's the Odeon. I've seen the film at the Roxy. One has to be sensible and responsible. And all I've got to add is, I'm rich! I'm rich, do you hear? I'm dirty, rotten, filthy rich!
2: Oh, what's going on? Why are you doing that obscene dance?
1: Morning, man. I had a spot of luck over the weekend.
2: Oh, more than I did. Wretched horses are probably still running.
4: Oh, it's the football pool, sir. Mr. Lamb's won the treble chance.
2: My word. Football pools? What were we saying about pools the other day?
1: I forget. Yes, I distinctly forget.
2: Something about using the computer to forecast results.
1: Was I?
2: And then we agreed it would be unethical.
1: Oh, yes. What a coincidence.
2: Coincidence. How much have you won?
1: It depends how many others got 8 draws. I shan't know for a day or two, but I'd guess about £600,000.
2: £600,000? Do you know, I've been meaning to ask you over for dinner one evening.
4: Dinner assistance department. To whom did you wish to speak to?
8: Lennox Brown, please. Foreign Office here. Sir Hugo Bent.
4: It's for you, sir. Hugo Bent at the Foreign Office.
2: What? Yes. Morning, Hugo.
8: Morning, LB.
2: Worked out an answer to our last move yet?
8: Well, I was going to query that. I'm afraid you're not supposed to have 3 bishops, you know.
2: Come on. You've noticed it, do you? Yes. Well, just checking you were on your toes, you see. Was that why you rang?
8: No. Just phoned to thank you for those pools tips. Very kind of you.
2: Pools tips?
8: Yes. First time I've done the thing, and I've got first dividend on the treble chance.
2: Good Lord.
8: Thanks again. And incidentally.
2: Yes?
8: Knight to Rook 5. Checkmate. 61 games to us, I think.
1: What was all that about?
2: Oh, very odd. Seems he's won the pools as well.
1: What a coincidence. Oh, dear. So the first dividend's shared. I suppose I shan't get more than 300,000.
2: But what did he mean about tips? We've not sent in anything but our chess moves, have we?
4: Well, only the weekly computer report. That goes out to all departments. I took it from the outre myself.
1: Report? Outre?
4: What's the matter, Mr. Lamb? You've gone as grey as a sheet.
1: This report you sent to all departments, what did it say?
4: Well, I didn't read it. Look, there's a copy here.
1: Yeah, let me see. Forecast for Saturday. Chelsea 3, Arsenal 3, Spurs 1, Leeds 1. Oh, no. Not a copy to all departments.
2: Pull yourself together, too. You'll never hang yourself with those braces. They're too elastic. Keep bouncing back on the desk.
1: We must have had half the civil service ring up. They've all won the treble chance.
4: And that means means you won't win so much, Mr. Lamb.
1: Win? I'll be lucky if I don't have to pay them. It's all your fault, Mildred.
2: Steady, too, steady. Well, she was only doing her job. Where's your sense of humour gone?
1: Same place as my £600,000.
2: Switch on your transistor, Mildred. There are some strange rumours going round. We ought to listen to the news.
9: On the third day of his visit to Bonaland, watched a display of local dancing. He later rode a camel and at one point took over the controls himself. A sensation this week on the football pools with a record number of winners. The top companies have declared first dividends averaging 13 pence, the lowest in their history. The only exception is Forrester's pools.
1: That's mine.
9: They are paying 9 pence. There were reports from the civil service this morning of a large number of resignations. Police were called to Whitehall to control a...

0: They are paying ninepence. There were reports from the civil service this morning of a large number of resignations. Police were called to Whitehall to control a drunken mob who were jumping on their bowler hats and shouting, "We're no one's obedient servants now." Later it was learned that the resignations were due to a misunderstanding, and all those concerned were carried back to their desks.
1: That's quite enough. I can't bear it.
2: Well, it's your own fault, too, for misusing the computer.
1: No wonder mistakes get made. These computer slips are all over the place. What's this? Tower of London, mock attack, stop at nothing. They're racehorses, aren't they?
2: Not the way they ran on Saturday.
1: But why are their names on one of Cecil's copy slips?
2: Well, even a computer has to relax.
1: One, you got Cecil to forecast the first three horses for you.
2: Well, I got him to try. The idiot hasn't the least idea.
1: Mildred, why is this slip on your desk?
3: I'll keep a copy of all Cecil's answers when I send them out.
2: You sent that out?
3: Yeah. It was with all that stuff on the Birkenhead Light Infantry. You remember, we had to give them manoeuvres. So I guess that was Cecil's answer.
1: Tower of London, mock attack, stop and... You sent that to the Ministry of Defence?
3: Oh, no, Mr. Lamb.
2: Oh, well, thank heavens for that.
3: I sent it straight to the Birkenhead Light Infantry.
4: Hello, Anna Perv here. I'm standing on Tower Bridge, watching this amazing surprise attack on the Tower of London. It was apparently ordered by Whitehall, so it must be designed to test the Tower Guard. Unfortunately, no one seems to have told the guards it's only an exercise and there's some brisk fighting going on. Through the smoke, I can see men with ladders scaling the west wall. These are the Burks of the Troop and Head Light Infantry. I'm sorry, the troops of the Birkenhead Light Infantry. But along the battlements, the yeomen of the guard are fighting back bravely, helped by scores of American tourists. And the attackers have run into a hail of guidebooks and small metallic souvenirs. Now, here's Colonel Fighting Mad Faversham, CO of the Birkenhead Light Infantry. Colonel, how's the attack going?
5: Oh, splendidly, splendidly. One squad broke through to the inner chamber and captured several chaps in full armor. They're being interrogated now, but unfortunately they're not saying much. Just clanking a bit.
4: You're making a frontal assault.
5: We've other lines of attack as well. A short while ago, several of our chaps crept into the crypt.
4: What did they do then?
5: Once they'd achieved their purpose, they crept out again.
3: Lamb. It's ages since that awful business, but every time the phone rings, you're still hiding the map cupboards.
1: It's been a nerve-wracking month, Mildred. I can't think why they haven't traced that tower disaster back to us.
2: Oh, too, there's some problems here for Cecil.
1: Oh, right. I was just saying to Mildred, it's odd we never got blamed for that attack on the Tower of London.
2: Ah, well, I think that's something to do with General Fighting Mad Faversham.
1: General? I thought he was only a colonel.
2: He was, but Cecil recommended a sudden promotion. And around about the same time, he seems to have lost that disastrous order we sent him.
1: So that's it. You are an old sly boots one.
2: Well, of course, that mock attack did wonders for the tourist train. So, all's well that ends well. Now, let's feed these problems to Cecil.
1: Funny the way we've adjusted to having Cecil in the office.
2: Yes, he's turned out to be a decent fellow after all. Hmm. Pity he couldn't find eight draws again, though.
1: Well, that first time was just an accident.
2: Ah, here comes the answer to our first problem. Pretty vital, this one. Hope he's got it right.
6: Bishop to Queen's Rook 6. Checkmate.
2: So it is, yes, 2, we've won. Ah, telex that move to the Foreign Office at once.
1: That's our 10th victory on the trot. Good old Cecil, he's one of us now.
2: He certainly is. He's really got the ministry attitude. Yeah. Now, let's see how he copes with these work queries. Right, feed in the first one.
6: Not our pigeon, old boy.
2: He's got it right, too. Yeah. What about the second one?
6: Pass to you. Nothing to do with us.
1: That's bang on as well. And the third one?
6: Don't bother with this.

0: It's time for tea.
1: So it is. Good old Cecil.
2: Pass him a biscuit, would you, Mildred?
3: Oh, yes.
4: Computerized as the men from the Ministry were Richard Murdoch and Derek Giler. Also featured were Norma Ronald, Ronald Badley and John Graham. The program was written by Johnny Mortimer, Brian Cook and Edward Taylor, and produced by Edward Taylor.

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13: 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With Francis Langford, Jerry Colonna, Vera Vague, and Skinny Ennis and his orchestra.

0: you. How do you do, ladies and gentlemen? This is Bob broadcasting from the Birmingham General Hospital in San Fernando Valley, Hope. Well, here we are broadcasting from the Birmingham Hospital. Yes, sir, I'm going to lay sterilized eggs tonight. Yes, sir. We're playing to 800 ambulatory patients. Ambulatory, that's an Army medical term, meaning nurses pass through this ward at your own risk. You know, when I walked into this hospital today, I was a little scared. The last time I was in the hospital, some guy held me upside down by my feet and spanked me. This hospital is surrounded by a lot of orange groves, and it's really wonderful. They don't have to use hot water bottles here. They just let the patients sleep with their feet out the window, and the smudge pots take it from there. And this hospital is really tremendous. It has 8 miles of corridors, and it's really hard to find your way around. I saw a guy with a beard walking through one of them, and I said, "What are you doing, playing Santa Claus?" He said, "No, I grew this thing while I was looking for the washroom." Boy, it's really big. A new detachment arrived here the other day, and they took a wrong turn in the corridors, and they went all the way back to Australia without ever leaving the building. This hospital has the most up-to-date streamlined equipment. They aren't allowed to have dates with patients. And there are a lot of heroes here from the Southwest Pacific. I saw one soldier, and he was wearing so many medals, he had a zoot chest with a drag sag. And a bunch of these guys just came back from the South Pacific. I won't say they were over there long, but one guy saw a bowling ball for the first time and broke 3 hammers trying to get milk out of it. And I want to tell you that the VACs are right on the job here. They give each one of these boys here a 5-minute phone call home, and I think that's fine work, don't you? No. One guy called his old top sergeant in New York, and the operator said, "The Bronx?" The guy said, "You're not kidding, lady, but let me give it to him." One soldier there shot down 150 Japanese planes with nothing but his rifle, and Hedy Lamarr started to give him a kiss for each plane. It would have been the most heavenly evening any man ever spent, but just then the MPs asked to see my papers. But I enjoyed the little incident. I enjoy a good argument with the MPs. And besides, why go through life with your head shaped the same way all the time? But one of the wonderful things at the canteen is the feeling of brotherly love between the sailors and the soldiers. If a soldier is dancing with Hedy Lamarr and a sailor taps him on the shoulder and says, "May I cut in?" the soldier smiles sweetly and very graciously says,
1: "What's the matter? You're crazy or something?"
0: How do you feel tonight, Professor?
2: I'm chilly.
0: You're chilly?
2: Yes, laundry doesn't get back till Thursday.
0: What day do your brains get back?
2: Friday. Need more stars.
0: You know, Professor, I was also going to give you a hatchet for those knots in your head, but I gave it to my kid brother instead.
2: You gave him a hatchet? Why did you give him a hatchet?
0: He's a rug cutter. Rug cutter, hatchet. Get it? Hatchet.
2: Why should I hatchet? You laid it.
0: Comes our man, Skinny Anna. Go in, there goes that song again. Do it again.
3: There goes that song again. We used to call it our serenade. We fell in love when we heard it play. Over and over and over and over again. I still remember when I sang the words and it made you mine. I still a kiss in the case line. Over and over and over and then we drifted apart. You walked off with my heart. It's funny how one misses you starts me reminiscing. I'd soon forget that day. I told myself when you said so long.

0: That was Skinny Ennis, he of the Purple Lungs, singing There Goes That Song Again. And now, ladies and gentlemen, I'd like you to meet one of the girls who are doing such a grand job here and all around the world, an Army nurse stationed here at the Birmingham Hospital, Lieutenant Julia Flanagan. Boy, they're putting out the sedatives in a new wrapper this year, aren't they?
1: Lieutenant Flanagan reporting, sir.
0: Now, wait a minute. Don't say sir to me. I'm Bob Hope.
1: My mistake. Lieutenant Flanagan reporting, ma'am.
0: These dimples fool everybody. Say, you know, it's really a pleasure to be here with you at this hospital, Lieutenant. I hear you have a great record for saving lives.
1: Yes, Bob. We never give up anybody.
0: Have you met Skinny Ennis?
2: Hiya, Lieutenant Flanagan.
1: Of course, they've got to have life in them to start with.
0: Say, where do you hail from, Julian?
1: Fairbury, Illinois.
0: Fairbury, well. You must have the whole town here. Fairbury, how big is that? Why, I remember I played vaudeville there. Do you happen to see my act?
1: No, Mr. Hope, I wanted to, but that day my kindergarten teacher kept me out of school.
0: Julia, don't let this white my hair fool you. I was in a hurry this morning and forgot to comb the fog out. But you know, I really can't get very angry with you, or you nurses have done such wonderful things for the boys, Julia. See, that's the life an angel of mercy, spreading your protecting wings over the sick and making them well again. See, sometimes I wish I'd been born a girl.
1: And sometimes...
0: What?
1: And sometimes I wish I'd been born a man.
0: Yes, it's nice to be one or the other. But you've had quite a career, haven't you?
1: I developed an interesting hobby while I was in the Southwest Pacific, Bob. I collected butterflies.
0: You're kidding. Butterflies?
1: Hmm? Yes, you know what butterflies are.
0: Yeah, that's a worm that won its wings. Look, Lieutenant Flanagan, why don't we get together later and talk about the birds and the bees, too, huh?
1: Sorry, Bob, but the only men I have time for now are the wounded men.
0: What time shall I meet you? Thank you, Lieutenant Julia Flanagan. Very good, too. And now, ladies and gentlemen, our next guest in the Birmingham Hospital is a boy who landed in France 4 days after D-Day, was wounded at St. Lo, and is now a patient here, Private Bernard W. Miller.
3: Thank you, Bob. Well, let's not waste time. Where's Francis?
4: Hello, soldier.
3: Hello, Miss Lanford.
4: Now, you can just call me Francis.
3: Okay, Francis, and you can just call me, You can call me.
4: Yes?
3: Anytime.
0: Guy's about ready to get out of here, huh?
4: Well, where do you hail from, Bernard?
3: Claflin, Kansas.
0: Claflin? Oh, yeah, I've been there many times.
4: Where were you wounded, Private Miller?
3: St. Lo, France.
0: See these stitches of Bernard?
3: Where'd you get those?
0: Cigarette counter, Van Nuys.
4: Hello.
3: Yes, Francis, by shrapnel. And my life was saved by an American who gave blood to the Red Cross. If it hadn't been for plasma, I'd have been a goner.
0: You just think, maybe it was my blood.
3: No, Bob, it was red.
0: Bernard, you're in the infantry, aren't you?
3: Gee, Francis, I never saw anybody so pretty as you.
0: Say, how long were you overseas?
3: And what beautiful hair you have.
0: Well, where were you wounded?
3: What are you doing tonight?
0: You know, the Germans wouldn't get much out of him, would they?